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2: You know, a lot of people say that minicamp doesn't really have much things of gravity happen throughout its process. Well, try telling that to Nick Herbig today, who just had his life changed in monumental fashion. A 5-year, $100 million extension signed by Mr. Herbig, $42 million worth of it, guaranteed to hit his bank account. His life has been changed, and a historic contract handed out by the Pittsburgh Steelers. As Adam Schefter noted yesterday, and I love how he put it this way, the thought is, it's like, I didn't do all the research probably necessary to guarantee this, but I'm just going to run with it anyway. Haven't seen anybody dispute it yet this morning. But the thought is Nick Herbig is the first non-quarterback to get a $100 million contract without starting an entire NFL season. He's been a backup for his entire career. He's had, I think, 5 starts last year, 6 starts the year before, but that was coming off of the bench when there was injury to players in front of him. So a monumental deal struck by the Steelers. Hand up. We on this show thought the first extension candidate of that draft class was going to be Joey Porter Jr. It was not. It was Nick Herbig. And man, he struck a massive deal. This is the Steelers Blitz. It's Tom Offerman. It's Chris Adamski. Had a lot of minicamp stuff that we were going to talk about today. But I'm glad that this dropped in from the clouds instead, because this is serious business that we got to discuss. And there are so many different offshoots of takes that I have in the wake of Herbig signing this deal, Chris.
3: Yeah, I don't even know where to start. You could go, there's so many different directions you can go with it. And I'm sure we will spend a lot of this show doing that, just that, in terms of how this affects the 2026 Steelers and the decision to do it and Nick and what it means for him. And it is fascinating for that reason. That's why I had trouble wondering what the value would be for Nick Herbig. Valuation, I'm talking from both sides, a Steelers side, a team side, excuse me, or his side or the agent side, and how you do that. It looks like the Steelers agreed, or at least in terms of, I'm sure, what representation for Nick Herbig said, that he's a starting caliber player. He's produced like a starting caliber player, and he needs to be paid like a starting caliber player, right? That I was wondering if there was, because it's a very unique situation, right? And as the Schefter information points out there, you have a player who, for 3 seasons, solely because of the 2 stellar players in front of him on the depth chart at his particular position on a particular team he was drafted by, never was a quote-unquote starter, right? Except fill-in duty, things like that. So it was, but I think everybody agrees across the league. You can go from the, depends how deep you want to go into analytics type people like that or observers. And then even, you know, you're just your ex-jock analyst on TV. And you could go from, of course, anybody, all of us who've watched the Steelers regularly and watched the games, fans, media. We all see how impactful Nick Herbig is every time he goes on the field. And just his sack production, starting from his rookie preseason, each of his 3 games he had a sack. And, you know, those snaps are limited in a preseason game, of course. And it seems like every time he's on the field making a play here or there. So he's being paid like a starter. And, again, there's so many offshoots we'll go with that, I'm sure, to talk about it. But, the one thing I do wonder, the Joey Porter one, since that's going to be, I think everybody agrees, the biggest contract the Steelers give out this offseason. I wonder if that's one of those things that just kind of goes down the wire just because, like, you know, both sides are sort of almost a staring contest in a way.
2: I wonder what he's going to get now.
3: Yeah.
2: And we will discuss that a little bit later, maybe in the show today or later in the week. It's going to be on the table, I think, for most of the offseason. I agree with you. I think that might end up bleeding its way into training camp and maybe into training camp as well, where you see maybe a hold-in happen from Joey Porter Jr. We speculated that already on this show, that could be the case. When it comes to him, he might be asking for some Sauce Gardner-type money now. And maybe he feels warranted because he just saw someone who's third string on the depth chart get over $100 million. Now, let's start.

0: with the actual contract itself here, as far as like offshoot number one. Because I think there are two camps of people. There is the camp of people that see $100 million and the $25 million per year, and he's getting paid based on, I know that this isn't exactly the AAV for this year, but based on the contracts, $25 million for Herbig and $17 million for what Highsmith is currently playing on. So he's $8 million more than the guy who's technically in front of him, although we don't really know the pecking order right now as it currently stands. I think that's something that people are getting a little ahead of themselves on. This contract might be signaling something to you that A, the pecking order might be changing, or B, there is no pecking order. Maybe there's three of them now that are out on the field for a majority of the time. But I'm getting too far ahead of myself. The actual details of the contract. The $100 million, I think, is what makes people a little uneasy. And then you tack on what Schefter said. This has never happened before. A non-quarterback, not starter, getting a $100 million contract. But I think you have to focus on the $42 million guaranteed. That's a huge difference, Chris. There's a big gap there as far as the money that you could earn and the money that you're guaranteed to earn. And if you're looking at it from a, how did the Steelers reach this conclusion and say to themselves, this is something that helps us and benefits us? Well, you have to look no further than the guaranteed money part of it. You can get out of over half the money that you have allocated towards that contract whenever you want to. You know, $42 million guaranteed out of the $100 million, it's over 50% that you can cut bait on. So from that perspective, I think it really was a, this is a weird thing to say, but that perspective alone is a team-friendly kind of perspective, is that they can get out of this contract if they want to. And then I also think that that shows Herbig maybe with a willingness to come down as far as he did on the guaranteed money, as opposed to the total amount of money that he signed on the contract, he was presenting maybe like a, hey, I can bet on myself here, and that let's go up a little bit on the total money. If I come down a bit on the guaranteed money, give you a little wiggle room there. But me personally, I know in my own, you know, ticker, I'm going to get that $100 million or pretty damn close to it. So I bet there's a little bit of a betting on himself there when it comes to that. And that's the part that I think people really need to kind of focus on when it comes to the money aspect, is the guaranteed part of it, because that is a lot of money that the Steelers have allowed themselves to walk away from if they need to.
1: Yeah, and that's, you're right, because the contract, I'm sure if it's, I'm not 100%, but it has to be, the details are not. But if that's the way, if there's that much, if there's the guarantee and the total value, that signifies almost by definition that it's there's a backloaded aspect to it, that the final 2 years, which would be what, 2028 and 2029, if I'm not mistaken, right? Yeah, no, 2029, 2030. Those 2 years will have the most money, and that is the bet on yourself aspect of it, where if he underachieves or whatever gets hurt, then it probably will be relatively easy for the Steelers. It'll be structured in a way that the dead money hit wouldn't be so bad. The Steelers could cut him at that point. And that's the way the Steelers are sort of, I guess, protected, if assuming it's structured in that way. And again, I don't see any, even Spot Rack doesn't have it up yet. I haven't seen anything leak from anybody. I haven't heard myself, of course. So if that's the way it is, that does leave, that is one of the ways you get that $100 million figure out there, which is obviously a big number, and it's obviously a milestone kind of number, and it's, you know, it's a round number, obviously, and it stops you in your tracks all the way around, and I'm sure that's what the agent wants, and you know, you get all that. Again, we'll see how it ends up being structured, but especially with the way, and you know, we talk inflation, I'm not talking like gas prices here, I'm talking NFL cap inflation in terms of how it's gone up. It's, you hear about, again, that $100 million number. It seems like it wasn't that long ago when the first quarterback was signed for $100 million. Like, oh my God, $100 million. And I remember then a few years later, Andy Dalton signed the $100 million deal to be this average quarterback for $100 million. And now, like every quarterback, of course, $100 million, you're like you're a second tier, third tier quarterback if you get a $100 million contract now at this point.
0: Malik Willis, didn't he get $100 million just for playing a game?
1: Yeah, that's right.
0: Yeah, I mean, so, they will print money for the quarterback position.
1: But whatever the salary number is in 2029, 2030, it might sound real big now, and $25 million a year might sound real big now, but I get a feeling by the time I get to 2029, that'll be, you know.
0: I'm glad you went there. And that is kind of another aspect where the Steelers can find themselves in an advantageous spot, is if Nick Herbig keeps progressing at the level that he's at and adds in some more consistency and is able to be a starter in this league

0: start 16, 17 games in a season, and all of the like pressure rate and all the analytics that we see from Herbig now that put him towards the top of edge rushers, he just doesn't have the sample size of the others. If that continues and he gets the bigger sample size, it's an amazing bargain, Chris. If we get to that 2028, 2029, 2030 year, like, I'm not saying he's going to be TJ Watt, but what if he's Danielle Hunter, right? Like, what if he's Max Crosby? Now, Crosby's different. You know, he's more of an edge setting. You know, he can stop the run than Herbie. He's bigger than Herbie. But you get my drift. Like, what if his impact is equal to those guys? Okay, well, Danielle Hunter's making $40 million a year this year. Max Crosby's making $35 million a year. Nick Bosa's making $34 million. Jalen Phillips is making $30 million. Trayvon Walker's making $27.5 million. All these guys are making more than Nick Herbig. And I'm not saying Nick Herbig is better than these guys yet, but if his underlying metrics, if his underlying analytics translate towards the sample size increasing and continue, then he is better than those guys, numbers-wise. And then his deal becomes a massive bargain.
1: Yeah, that's what the question marks will be. And the risk involved is both the health concerns. We've seen some injuries from him over the first three seasons of his career. And that's something that you have to obviously take into account and everything. He's obviously not the biggest player for being an edge rusher. And, I mean, that's where the risk or the security comes in on his side. We'll look at it in that sense, too. But other than that, the production, of course, has been there. Now, we'll get into it. I'm sure we'll get more and more into it. Like, when is 2026 the year? And he's been gradually peaking. He played more than half the snaps this past season. And he's been gradually trending upward in terms of how much he plays. But there is sort of a cap on terms of if TJ Watt, as things stand now. Now, I'm sure we can go to this road, too. Will this roster be what the roster is when the season opens? I think I never took it in myself at all seriously, personally, that they would trade Alex Highsmith up to this point. And I know, you know, maybe it was at least broached in some degree, but now I think it's certainly on the table.
0: It's on the table, yeah.
1: I mean, you certainly have to acknowledge that it's a possibility. And if you're the Steelers, you certainly have to acknowledge or pursue it or at least be open to the idea of it for sure. I don't know. Maybe I'm being proven wrong about this. I don't think they're out. I don't think Omar's like put out a blast mass text to the other 31 GM saying, "What do you want? Give me something for Alex Highsmith. Top bidder by tomorrow." You know, I don't think it's anything like that.
0: Top Instagram comment gets.
1: Yeah. But I think you have to be, if you get a good offer at this point, I think you certainly have to.
0: And teams need to know that that's the case too.
1: Yes.
0: That's probably a market that is opening up a little bit. Even if the Steelers don't publicly put the for sale sign out in the yard, you still knock on the door and you say, "What offer can I make you here and get you out of this house? What gets me into this house for me?" And that's kind of what the Steelers did with Pittman, right? Like,
1: yeah,
0: they saw
1: right.
0: Alec Pierce get the big money from the Colts, definitely. And then they were like, "Well, you don't need Pittman anymore. There's kind of a logjam there as far as the receiving room is concerned in Indianapolis. Let's get to talking here." And Omar was able to strike the deal, and now Michael Pittman is a Steeler. So I'm sure there's teams out there that are like, okay, that's a lot of money allocated to one room, edge rusher. They have three starting capable guys with a fourth guy in Sawyer. That's a really good depth piece. I'm going to call about this Alex Highsmith cat. That's the most movable contract now out of all of them. And I think this guy is somebody that can really help our team as potentially a lead edge rusher on some football team.
1: Yeah.
0: So I think that certainly is on the table. One thing you mentioned too, though, and I think the one thing that would kind of hold people back from making that trade is Nick Herbig's durability has obviously been a question throughout his career. But the funny thing is, Chris, when you go back and look, he's only missed six games in his career. But the problem is this. While six games in 3 years isn't some egregious, you know, you're injury prone, we can't ever trust you to stay healthy, you're Corey Trice level of injury problems. But what happens and what I seem to notice, Chris, and you can tell me if I'm wrong, is when someone gets hurt in front of Herbig, a Highsmith, a Watt, and he has to be thrust into a starting role, then the injury usually follows that. After about three or four games of playing as a starter, then he's down for about a game or two. So that's your worry, is that he expands his workload. It seems that the durability can be an issue.
1: Yeah, I mean, it's obvious, just simple math, that you could say that if he's only playing an average of 30 snaps a game and he moves up to 50 snaps a game, that's 20 extra instances where you might get hurt, right? I mean, that's just simple common sense. So that is something to be aware of. And if you're being a grouch and you're looking for reasons to be annoyed by this or see the negative side of it or try to find or question it, that to me at least is the biggest question mark. I

0: have any doubt that Herbig will produce. If he had, you know, if he played every, if he got this snap share and the pass rushing opportunities, that he, I don't want to say prime TJ Watt. I don't think he's going to break the sack record. I'm not going with that. But, you know, certainly like Highsmith has produced, generally speaking, things like that. I think he will produce as a pass rusher, and I think he can be a good, very, very good player for you. The health thing, I don't know if that, and you're right. So I am sort of projecting, and we've done, and everybody does it. I've done it, certainly. I see him. He's not as big as the other guys, and that doesn't mean he's going to get hurt more often. And maybe it's just sticking in my head because last year, how many of the games of the six city last year were seemed to be the majority of the games that he missed of those games he's missed in his career. But again, that's a small sample size in terms of everybody gets a, you know, a grace period of something. I'm not, you can't call somebody injury prone because they had one stretch of one injury or whatever it might be. But that to me is the, you know what, he missed two games last year, four games
1: the year before, six total in his career.
0: Six total and played every game as a rookie. So it's not as
1: if... It's a bit of a misnomer about him.
0: Yeah.
1: Until you say, oh, when he starts, he seems to get hurt after starting a few games.
0: So he played 17% of the defensive snaps. Well, I thought he played more than that even. That's pretty crazy when he played that few as a rookie. He still kind of popped at that point. But half the snaps last... or two seasons ago now. And 2025 played 60% this past year. So, of course, he was playing a lot more special team snaps, which you can get around that. So if you go by total amount on the field, it's really not them because he played 80% of the special team snaps as a rookie. So he was out on the field for a lot of snaps there. Now it was down to 31% last year. I imagine now when you give a guy nine figures, he might not be covering
1: kickoffs
0: anymore.
1: Now.
0: I don't know about that anymore.
1: Although he did say, I mean, he had the anti-Carmen Leginski quote yesterday when he was talking to the media saying, I don't want to put a starter, backup, anything on it. I'm just the team guy. I'm here to play with the team. They need me to run down on specials. They need me to do this. They need me to do that. It was the right thing to say. It's a lot easier to say the right thing when you know you're about to ink $100 million that's right around the corner. Sure. Go inside and put this pen to paper on this contract. Yeah, I'll do anything the team wants me to. All right, we come back. We're going to get joined by Wes Euler from The Drive. We'll get his thoughts on this Nick Herbig deal. It's Tom Offerman and Chris Adamski on the Steelers Blitz on Steelers Nation Radio, a part of the Steelers Audio Network.
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5: Hi, Western Pennsylvania. This is Edgar Snyder. I want to thank you for over 40 years of trusting my law firm. During those years, we've helped thousands of people just like you, our neighbors. We're here for you. We're here for our community. We're here for our region. If you've been seriously hurt in an accident, you need to talk to a lawyer, even if it's not us. If you do call us, know that you'll have the firm with over 40 years of experience fighting to get the money you deserve. And of course, there's never a fee unless we get money for you.
6: Back here on the Steelers Blitz on Steelers Nation Radio, a big news day in Steelers Nation because of Nick Herbig signing that massive contract extension. We welcome into the program Wes Euler of the Steelers Drive. It's just called The Drive. I don't know why I did that. It's on Steelers Nation Radio. Obviously, co-hosts with Matt Williamson every day. Guys are going to have a lot to talk about today. Obviously, Wes, just like we are here, Nick Herbig signing that five-year, $100 million extension. What are your initial thoughts on him inking that deal?
7: Yeah, I mean, it's a heck of a payday, right? And it becomes a very interesting story because I think everyone knows how good Nick Herbig is. I think especially if you're someone who puts stock into, keeps an eye on, like, advanced analytics and next-gen stats and things like that in the NFL, and just how successful this guy is in the limited opportunities that he has to rush the quarterback as the Steelers' third edge rusher. But a guy like that getting a $100 million deal is still a little eye-popping, right? When he has obviously started plenty of games when T.J. Watt and Alex Highsmith have been hurt, but he's never been, you know, an entire season clear-cut starter guy. It's a big number. It obviously raises some questions about cap space and how you just kind of divvy up all the reps between the edge rushers. It raises some questions about, is there potential for the Steelers to have another move after this? Could they listen to trade offers for someone like T.J. Watt or Alex Highsmith? Just a lot involved in this, but I keep coming back to two things here. One, I know $100 million deal, it looks like a ton when you already have a lot of money invested in that room, but you can do so much to maneuver the salary cap in the NFL, and it balloons like crazy almost every single year with just how healthy and how flush this league is with cash and with revenue. And then also, guys, the second thing is just, I want Nick Herbig to be a Pittsburgh Steeler because I think he's really stinking good, right? So there are a lot of questions that come with this, and they'll continue to linger, and we have to see how it all works out. But I think I'll keep coming back to, at the end of the day, you know, this offseason, I wanted an extension for Herbig. I wanted an extension for Joey Porter Jr. I wanted an extension for Darnell Washington. You drafted those guys. You developed those guys. They're young. They're ascending players. But it does. That's a big number.

0: in an already crowded room. And I think we'll all continue to speculate about, is this just a standalone move, or could there be something else still to come?
1: Wes, I'm glad you transitioned right into that, because that's what I was going to bring up. I know, you know, when we're both, each of us on the radio 2 hours a day or whatever, and there's a long off season, there's not much going on, and I get asked about it by from the outside a lot and stuff, are the Steelers going to trade somebody? And I didn't take it, in my mind, too seriously, the idea that they would trade either Highsmith or Watt. But I guess I don't know if it's a bucket of cold water in my face when it's happened yesterday. It's not a natural question, right? It's an obvious sort of. I'm not saying it will happen for sure. I don't know. Do you take that possibility a lot more serious that one of the other two now? Because obviously you're not going to trade Herbig right after signing him, because he was on the table to be traded too, I guess, to a point. Again, I didn't take any of it too seriously, but now do you see that as a much more likely possibility that we might get to September 13th and it might be only two of those three premier edge rushers?
0: I definitely think it's, you know, it's more likely than it was, you know, yesterday, 24 hours ago, or within the last couple weeks. I would still say that I think it is worth a conversation, and I think it is absolutely a possibility. Things always are in the National Football League. We've just, in the last couple days, seen a couple big, you know, big time trades in terms of Myles Garrett and A.J. Brown on the move. It is definitely something to consider. It is definitely something I'm sure that they have discussed and will discuss. I think a lot of it would depend on the right offer. I obviously don't think they're going to offload DJ Water and Alex Highsmith for, you know, pennies on the dollar type deal just to free up some salary cap space in that room or anything like that. It's not going to be anything like that. We know how the organization feels about TJ Watt from the top to the bottom, and Mr. you know, Rooney and TJ talking about being a one helmet guy in the past. Alex Highsmith, guys, I mean, listen, if we were to rank the Steelers' best defensive players last year from that 25-26 season, you would start with Cam Hayward, but then I think the next two names you would list in some order would be Joey Porter Jr. and Alex Highsmith. I think right after Cam, you could argue either of those two is the best player on the Steelers' defense last season. Is now really the time? Hey, you could argue from a trade value standpoint that means, you know, his stock is about as high as it's going to be in Alex Highsmith. But you could also turn around and say, you really want to get rid of the guy that was maybe the second best, third best at times, was your best defensive football player, certainly on the field last season. It's just a lot of questions, guys, and it's fun to speculate on, and it is, you know, especially this time of year when we all have column inches and radio minutes to fill and all those type of things. I do certainly think it's a possibility. I wouldn't say it's likely. I wouldn't say that the Steelers, you know, I wouldn't think that the Steelers are calling the other 31 teams in the league and asking what they could get for Water Highsmith. But I also don't think they have their phone on Do Not Disturb either, right? I think that they would take some calls and have some conversations, and I'm sure they have. And, you know, maybe there's some of these teams, the Chicago Bears types, the Detroit Lions types, right? NFC contending teams that need pass rushing help. There are a lot of those teams, and I would imagine there's certainly at least going to be some conversations between, you know, now and training camp time.
2: Yeah, I think there's definitely going to be some of those conversations. And even if there isn't a trade, even if that shoe doesn't drop here in the coming weeks, Wes, I think one thing I can guarantee is that Nick Herbig is going to be playing more. There's going to be an expanded role there. You wouldn't just give somebody $25 million a year, $100 million contract extension to kind of keep him in that third string role and in that pass rush specialist role specifically. If a trade doesn't happen, the other intrigue is, okay, let's get these three guys on the field together a lot, where Highsmith, Watt, and Herbig are almost all starters themselves. They've toyed with that in previous years. Health has been an issue, really getting that to come together. Maybe that's their goal initially, is to try to work those three in together.
0: And you know what, Tom? I'm glad you mentioned that, because I think that has been buried a little bit in this conversation. I think that's a huge possibility, and if they were really able to find a way to do that, man, I think you start to get excited about what that could mean for the Steelers' defense and how you could just kind of wreak havoc with those three on opposition pass games. That's the real there's a ton of X factors. There's a ton of wrinkles in this offseason, right? I mean, there typically always is in the course of an NFL offseason, but especially when you have a new coaching staff for the first time in 19 years. Particularly with Patrick Graham, a guy who, I mean, you know, to use the old Tomlinism, guys, right?

0: I mean, you know, paint, when you have red paint, you paint the barn red. Like, Patrick Graham, man, throughout his time as a defensive coordinator in the NFL, he hasn't had many colors on his palette to work with. So he's had to paint the barn red, or he's had to paint the barn green, or just whatever color that he had that he thought could hopefully, you know, get him out of a stadium on a given Sunday. This now, I mean, it's like he's walking into the Louvre in Paris and has every single color palette in the world to work with. I think the Steelers defense is going to look drastically different this year than it did the last few years under Mike Tomlin and Terrell Austin. I think Mike Tomlin and Terrell Austin kind of had a firm set of beliefs and how they wanted to play. And I think it might have been fair to accuse them of being too static on defense at times. It didn't work quite often, but there were also times where it wasn't working, and maybe they were a little stubborn and thought that inevitably their talent would prevail because it's an insanely talented defense. With someone like Patrick Graham, I think the defense is going to look different every week because I think Patrick Graham is going to look he's not going to want to have an identity. He's going to want to attack the other offense's identity. Okay, you run the ball really well. We're going to stack the box this week and have fun and try and throw on us. Oh, you're the Cincinnati Bengals, and you've got Joe Burrow and Chase and Higgins. All right, well, watch out. You know, here comes some NASCAR package stuff with Herbig, Watt, and Highsmith coming after your quarterback while you're trying to drop back and throw the ball 40 sometimes a game. I think the defense is going to be an amoeba that changes week to week, and maybe this is a real wrinkle, a real game plan for Patrick Graham and company on that defensive side of the ball to get these three guys on the field at the same time. I think that's a great point, Tom. And we saw a little bit of that in years past, but I absolutely expect to see more of that if, you know, again, all three of those guys are on the roster in September when the season gets going against the Falcons at Acrisure Stadium.
1: Wes, you said a lot of really smart things there, and it's a real good breakdown, but I was taken back by the green barn comment, so it made me Google why barns are red. I've never seen a green barn before, and barns were red. This is the AI, of course. Out of practical necessity, pest control, winter warmth because it absorbed the sun rays, and it was affordability because red paint in the 1800s was the most widely available, and it was the rust.
0: Interesting.
1: For ferrous oxide.
0: Wait, hold on. Pest control. What is a red barn versus any other color? Barn have to do with pest control.
1: I didn't want to go too deep into it, but yes, apparently if ferrous oxide is rust, it makes red color in paint, or at least it did in the 1800s, and the ferrous oxide is a natural poison to things like moss, mold, and fungi.
2: Did you eat paint chips as a kid? I mean, what are you doing right now?
1: Ferrous oxide.
0: Tom, it's a Mars thing. Okay, we like barns. Just let it happen.
1: A green barn, man. I just blew me away. I couldn't even picture a green barn.
2: Do you have a question?
1: Would you like to talk more, Wes, about the barn or about the Steelers?
0: I would like to talk about all the barns in Mars that Adamski and I used to party in when we were in high school. Yes. Now that the Statue of Limitations has passed. There
1: we go. Yes, that's right. We can bring that up. Okay, fine. We'll get back to the Steelers. I guess this is a Steelers show and everything.
2: It's not the hoedown hour.
0: Tune in next week for Barn Nation Radio.
1: Yes, maybe. We'll see what happens. But you brought up the three, using all three. Now, if you remember, and I'm sure you do, Nick Herbig, when he was drafted, there was a lot of chatter about him maybe playing inside linebacker. That was a significant storyline around this time of year, what would it be, three years ago, from the time of the draft, right after the draft, through rookie minicamp, things like that. And I don't think it ever got to too many legs that it actually happened at any point. We've seen little tiny chunks of it during games to get all three on the field at the same time, although there were times when they did that, and Highsmith would be the middle guy instead of him. So it's not even necessarily that. But do we, again, is that something we is more serious of a consideration, you think, with Patrick Graham and the new Steelers defense in terms of lining Herbig up there on a much more regular basis than we've seen than just a little here and there on a big, you know, third and 11 or something?
0: Yeah, that's another interesting one that I hadn't really considered, but I certainly think is a possibility. I think a lot of that would depend on, there's, again, in the whole kind of what's going to happen here under Patrick Graham and how things could look drastically different. Hey, you guys know this. Every sports fan knows this. Anytime there's a coaching change at any organization, there's a couple players who really benefit, and there's a couple players who, you know, schematic reasons, philosophical reasons, it's not necessarily the best for them. I think Patrick Queen could be one of those guys that really benefits. Mm-hmm. There's a lot of guys on that Steelers defense that I'm very intrigued to see how Patrick Graham deploys them, but Patrick Queen might be at the top of the list. I think –

0: him and Peyton Wilson, depending on what Patrick Graham's vision for those two is, and obviously depending on how they perform throughout the course of the season, I do think there could be a scenario where you would want to keep those guys on the field, where you wouldn't want to, like, lesser, it almost sounds insulting if I say a lesser, you know, ability out there, but in terms of off-ball linebacker duties, you know, guys that is what they do at the NFL level. If Patrick Queen takes a step forward and excels and really fits what Patrick Graham is asking him to do, if Peyton Wilson now, you know, really has his NFL sea legs under him and he takes a big step forward this season, I don't know if you would want to take those guys off the field for somebody that has been, I mean, one of the most effective pass rushers in the National Football League. Now, having said all that, I do think you're right. I do think there is certainly some skill stuff with Herbig that could translate to some of the off-ball duties. I do think he has the agility and the awareness and the quickness and all those things, the twitch to go sideline to sideline and some of that stuff that you ask your off-ball linebackers to do. But I would just worry about, you know, is it truly an upgrade on Queen and Wilson in that role? And then also, you know, just in terms of Herbig's insane pass rush win rate, you know, big shout out to Pro Football Focus and how we all go back and forth on loving and hating what they put out there. I mean, I want Herbig chasing quarterbacks down. You know, I know that he has the skill set to do some multiple things, but I mean, this guy is just, it's unbelievable how successful he is, albeit in a smaller sample size, but not a tiny one, just a little bit smaller than your average starting edge rusher in the NFL. If I'm going to get him on the field more often, I think I want to keep him getting after the quarterbacks. But again, maybe Graham and, or maybe Queen and Wilson, pardon me, aren't the best fit for Graham's defense. Maybe, obviously, injuries can always happen. So I do think that that is a possibility and something to consider, which I'll continue to going back to with, I think everything's on the table in this Patrick Graham defense. You know, when you watched how he coached in Vegas, week to week, that defense looked very different sometimes, and guys were deployed in different ways and used in different ways. I mean, he had Max Crosby, who's a stud, obviously. But other than that, he had a lot of average, you know, NFL football players, replacement-level NFL football players. I think he's really going to have some fun finding different ways to use all of this talent the Steelers do have on defense.
1: Getting back to some extension talk, Wes, you mentioned a little bit earlier in our interview here some of the other guys in that 2023 class that are certainly due for an extension and probably deserve one. Joey Porter Jr. right at the top of that list. You've got Keanu Benton. You've got Darnell Washington. Where I'm going with this, though, Wes, is that 2023 class, you know, aside from Broderick Jones, who injury problems are now plaguing him and who knows how his career is going to end up, aside from your first-round pick, I mean, that is a draft where they really got a lot of talent, and now it is time to sign that talent to extensions. You already see Herbig sign one. I think it's inevitable that Joey signs one. I know they love Darnell, so he might be inking one. And I don't think he'll sign an extension, but shoot, Spencer Anderson's in a position battle to be a starting right guard this year. So
0: yeah,
1: what a class 2023 is turning out to be for the Steelers.
0: It certainly is, Tom. It's got quality pieces like a Spencer Anderson. It's got potential, and I think a Darnell Washington too. It's got potential superstar power. And guys like Herbig and Joey Porter Jr. Yeah, it's a big summer for that. I mean, you thought, you know, $100 million, big number for Herbig. Wait till you see the number that Joey Porter Jr. rightfully is going to get. I think that's the biggest one. But you're right. It's certainly not the only one still to keep an eye on. I wouldn't mind locking up Spencer Anderson because, you know, he has, in NFL terms, right, not in real-world terms, because we always have to separate the two. In NFL terms, I mean, Spencer Anderson has been making very little. You know, I mean, he was not a first or a second round pick. He has, I think, made, I want to say, about $1 million a year, which, again, all three of us would sign up for. Heck yeah. But in NFL terms, that's, you know, that's not a ton of money. I think if you offered him a contract extension right now that bumped him up to $3, 4, 5 million, something like that for 2 years, I think he would want to sign that because it would be some financial certainty and certainly a much bigger game check 17 times a year. And If he ends up developing into a starter, it's a huge bargain. You re-him up again in a couple years. If he ends up being a backup, that's still fine money. That's still fair money to pay for a quality backup. I might think the same thing with

0: Dalvin Cook, too, depending on, you know, how much the Steelers really think he could be a long-term either starter or, again, one of those, you know, first guys off the bench quality depth pieces. Darnell Washington, absolutely. We all love him. He's so tough to game plan for. He's such a unique cat there at tight end. I don't think he's ever going to be a superstar all-pro, but I think he's going to be really good in this league. Already is really good. And again, he's just one of those guys defensive coordinators don't want to have to game plan for. And he's another guy, tight ends, you know, tight end salaries don't break the bank. So I really feel like it's not if, it's just a matter of when the rest of these deals get done. You know, Joey Porter Jr. is getting done. They're not letting him go anywhere for a multitude of reasons. And I think the same thing with Darnell Washington and guys like Spencer Anderson. Like I said, I might even be kicking the tires on a 2-year extension for Dalvin Cook, something like that, because it's just smart roster building. You need quality depth on the offensive line. Even if, let's say, Pat Freiermuth takes off and has a huge year, you still want Darnell behind him to be that quality number two option. You nailed that draft class in so many ways. Keep those guys together. Because you need that. You know, you need that kind of, I don't know what the term I'm looking for is, but not young guys, not old guys, kind of like middle class in terms of their age in the NFL. And those guys are all, you know, 24, 25, 26 years old, ascending players, will still be on the roster when hopefully, you know, you really open a Super Bowl contending window here. The next time you find your franchise quarterback, you know, hopefully in the next year or so, it just makes too much sense. And seems very feasible, honestly, that these guys could all be locked up by the Steelers long term.
1: Wes, as you know, you're a veteran on these radio wavelengths like I am. When stuff like this happens in the offseason, it's like manna from heaven. So you and Matt enjoy noshing on this for the next couple of days on the drive. We look forward to listening to it.
0: Thanks, fellas. Always a pleasure. Take care. Talk to you soon.
2: Don't paint any barns green up in Mars.
1: Enough
2: please.
1: With the barn talk.
2: Green.
1: Oh, my God.
0: I'm going to Lowe's.
1: What is Zyla Barnstormers Radio? Right, I mean, for God's sake. Goodbye, Wes.
0: Make Sharon Williams sponsor this segment.
1: See ya. That's Wes Euler from The Drive every day, 4 to 6 with Matt Williamson. Lots to talk about there. I know I'll be tuning in to steal a lot of good stuff from Matt Williamson. You better
2: That's
1: too.
2: How we get our show every day, right? We just listen to The Drive
1: okay,
2: the day
1: what's
2: before.
1: Segment yeah, one going to be go. Tomorrow? Nice one, Matt. That's a good point. All right, we'll be back. We'll talk more Nick Herbig. Tons of Nick Herbig talk. We'll get to Myles Garrett, I guess, eventually, too, the big blockbuster that happened in the NFL. Lots to talk about today on the Steelers Blitz on Steelers Nation Radio, part of the Steelers Audio Network.
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6: It is Nick Herbig Extension Day here on Steelers Nation Radio. 4-year extension. I think I said 5-year at the beginning of the show, but that's because he's playing now and he'll have 5 years as a Pittsburgh Steeler, including this one, the last year of the contract until 2030. So you got 5 years of Nick Herbig on your horizon, Steelers Nation. And the fascinating, I think, there's a lot of fascinating topics off of this extension, but I think the most fascinating one, Chris, that we've seen happen so far is what happens with Highsmith, what happens with Watt even has been broached, and do you trade either one of those two? Watt's going to be really tough to move. And Watt, you're in an unfortunate position right now, and this is just the reality of who he is at this point in his career and the money that he has tied up to him, where you're probably not winning that trade, right? Like, no matter what you get for a TJ Watt, you probably will not get enough. Could you argue that the Rams or that the Browns got enough technically for Myles Garrett? I mean, they got a first, a second, and a third kind of spread out amongst 3 years from each other. And they got Jared Verse, who is no slouch in entering his third year as far as an edge rusher himself is concerned. It's pretty good. But we're talking about arguably one of the greatest defensive players ever here. I know that hurts for you to hear, Steelers Nation. It's the reality of the situation right now. He's off the second defensive player of the year, and he just broke the TJ Watt sack record. So he's one of the best to ever do it. And I'm not even saying that it was a bad trade by the Browns or that they didn't get a good return. My argument is, like, when you get to that level of player, it's like impossible to get a commensurate return. It's almost impossible to be like, yeah, that's exactly what his worth was. Maybe the Browns did come close. I don't think the Steelers would come close to what you would expect TJ Watt to get. I think Highsmith's the one that's probably the more attractive to other teams because of that contract, that you'll get maybe not a king's ransom for him, but the ransom that you do get paid for Highsmith, you'll look at and go, I can stomach that. That makes sense. That seems like a nice one for one. In the trade meter in Madden, if you're playing Madden, the trade meter would be in the green. The computer would say, yes, the team will accept this trade. Like, I could see that being the case more so than if you trade Watt and say you get like a second round pick for that. We're all going to be sitting here going, that is not enough for TJ Watt. So Highsmith seems to be the one that I'm circling as a potential trade chip. Personally, I want to play all three. I would keep all three in the house, but I understand the realities of the situation, and I understand that that phone is going to be ringing in the Steelers front office after this move was made, because you have a surplus now at an incredibly valuable position. And it's not just a surplus of, like, you know, damaged and used goods. You have a surplus of legitimate starters.
7: Yeah, I tend to be with you where I think that I would keep them, and I still think that

0: Steelers will keep all three. I think it's more like, I think both me and Wes referenced that, you know, the league's not dumb, right? Like I said, Omar doesn't have to put it out there that they're trade. Everybody aware of the news cycle and aware of transactions across the league. If you're a general manager and you're not doing your job. And I'm sure they saw the Herbig extension, and I'm sure that triggered something in their mind. Teams that might need an edge rusher or wanted somebody, or maybe somebody always had an eye on going back to the 2020 draft on Alex Highsmith or whatever it might be. And they might reach out and they might blow you. Maybe there's an injury. Maybe one of these top contenders, a star player goes down or something. So you might get, every year a Bosa gets hurt or two out there somewhere, and you know a team needs an edge rusher. Or they get through camp and they're not, you know, a rookie's not doing what they expected or something like that. And maybe that compels somebody to blow the Steelers away with an offer. And you're obviously more open to that than you would have been maybe beforehand. Or maybe if you thought, you know, you and Nick Herbig, maybe Herbig came to you or the representative, you know, we're hit the market, we want to go somewhere, a fresh start, whatever it might be. You have to be more open to it now than it would happen. But yes, I think you're not paying to, I always talk about this, even after this, they're nowhere near like cap trouble right now. It's not as if they're that this contract, they're pushing them over the cap. I get, you know, if you had if someone taught a course, and Omar could teach it actually, I'm sure, a 300 level course in a college about salary cap managing the NFL, you'd probably not want to devote as much money as they're devoting to one particular position. That's probably not the way you map it out in an ideal world. But when you have a roster, you have, just like a good coach, right? Mike McCarthy talks about this. Any good coach talks about it. You might have, I like to play this style of defense. I like to do this. I like to blitz. But if you're not adapting to your roster and your personnel and your strengths, then you're not a very good coach.
1: Right.
0: If you're a general manager and you're like, you know what, I'm going to devote, in an ideal world, X amount of percent to defense, X amount to offense, this much to edge, whatever. But, you know, if you have three really good at a position, you don't have to let them go for no reason, right?
1: Yeah, no.
0: You have to adapt to the roster you have. So I don't think that in a vacuum, having all three of them is – it's not as if, again, they're going to cut somebody to make it happen. They're not like – because of this move, really weak at another position or something. It's not as if, there's not many player for player trades. I mean, maybe if you did identify a spot that you want to shore up, it's really hard to find a partner. Trade Alex Highsmith for, and again, I'm just throwing something out. You know, we needed a whatever. Broderick Jones is hurt and Max isn't ready. We need a left tackle. I mean, to find that partner is not going to happen pretty much, right? So I don't think there's any reason you had to make a trade, or do something whatsoever. And again, going forward, that cap, those cap numbers, when you factor in the inflation of the salary cap, aren't going to be that onerous either. So I think you kind of let it play out, but it is, like I said, it's on the table now for sure. Well,
1: and you know, when you look at the, you know, you choose your own adventure here, and like, I'm more excited about choosing the path of keeping all of these guys and deploying the top three as starters and kind of having a trio. And I kind of envision that working, at least initially, with kind of Watt and Highsmith being your fixed guys. We all know that Watt loves to rush from his side, but like, and I'm not saying they have to be fixed like you poured concrete under their feet and now they're stuck in their foundations, but they're kind of the traditional, you know, I'm from the left, I'm coming from the right. And Herbig is like that X factor. He's kind of like that wild card where he's in the middle all of a sudden. He's stacked up with Watt one time. He's stacked up with Highsmith one time. He's just roving around the field. Not Polamalu-esque because he's not, you know, a safety. He's not going to be in coverage that much. But like kind of a same kind of like kind of wild card Tasmanian devil-ish nature to his game. And I really think that he has shown an ability, because they've done this sometimes in the past, to move around in that defense and be successful more so than the other two have. So I really am attracted to that prospect where it's like you got your Watt and your Highsmith kind of in your traditional spots, and then it's almost like just like, you know, in Phantom Menace when Darth Maul is just walking back and forth waiting for the barrier to open up and he can fight Obi-Wan after he kills Qui-Gon. I just picture Nick Herbig just walking back and forth just like that, just looking back and forth, just waiting to strike, and teams don't know where he's coming. Oh, I'm coming up the A-gap now. Oh, I'm running around the outside now. It I think, really provides such a crazy, unpredictable nature to your defense that's going to hurt a lot of offenses. And he's athletic as hell where he can do this. Like, he's fast as all get out, where he can, like, sprint to the outside and then get to the quarterback or just bum rush up the middle with speed. So

0: I think Herbig, and maybe this is why you pay him a $100 million contract, $42 million guaranteed, Herbig can really become an X factor in that defense with an expanded role alongside Highsmith and Watt also still playing.
1: Yeah, that's what you can do, so many different creative things. It becomes another, the versatility, and the versatility has been one of the buzzwords since of this new coaching staff, since they took over, in terms of throughout the draft, throughout free agency, and anytime we've talked to Mike McCarthy, the coordinators, the assistant coaches, they all value versatility as much as it. That's becoming more across the league in general and the sport in general, but I think this particular coaching staff, and I think the way we talk a lot about Jalen Ramsey, we saw him on the field and turn in team drills and things like that yesterday a lot, and what they're going to do with him, move him around. And I think that all kind of ties together, of course, right? If there's certain ways you can disguise things in terms of, you know, you were to talk about Jalen Ramsey being if you had to box him in somewhere to say he's the free safety, but he's going to line up at the line of scrimmage as well, so he's not a free safety every snap. And if he comes up and does that, and then you got Herbig on one side, maybe something like that. And the way the Steelers ask their edge rushers to be in coverage, and maybe you cover something up that way, and all of a sudden the offense is all kind of confused, and they don't know who's coming from where, and Herbig's open coming from the middle. So I do think we'll see some of that, and I think that's another piece. And I certainly think, because even at this point, like I said, there's not going to – it would be almost impossible to conceive a player-for-player type of trade, yeah, where you get value. So at this point, let's face it, for the 2026 Steelers, if you do trade, even if you do get blown away, and obviously if somebody offers you two first-round picks for Alex Highsmith, you take it, obviously, but you're still – your 2026 Steelers are going to be worse, right? So if that's – and, you know, if you go down that road, it's better, whatever it is, but you have this season, you have a defense that I think – especially with a new mind, a fresh set of eyes coordinating it and running it and getting ideas from it, I think you have a lot of things you can do with this defense, and you know, it can be a playoff caliber defense for sure.
0: Well, Nick Herbig wasn't the only signing that the Steelers made yesterday, so we'll get into some other piece of roster move that they made, and we'll get into the blockbuster trade as well that happened in the NFL yesterday. It's Tom Opperman, it's Chris Adamski on the Steelers Blitz on Steelers Nation Radio, part of the Steelers Audio Network.
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6: It wasn't just Nick Herbig that had himself a good day yesterday. Darnell Savage, welcome back into the fold of an NFL roster as the Steelers have signed a safety to participate in minicamp, and obviously he'll be with them at training camp. I don't think this is just a minutiae kind of fill out the roster kind of move here, Chris. I think that Darnell Savage obviously has a track record in the NFL. He has been a starter in this league for a long time in Green Bay. Ever since leaving Green Bay in 2024, things haven't quite worked out. He played for three teams last year, so he was passed around the league, Jacksonville to Washington, and then finally with the Buffalo Bills. But this is someone who's still on the right side of 30. And again, I don't want it to just sound like, oh, just a token signing, whatever. This is someone burping into the microphone that I think, I don't want to say legitimately can find himself some playing time on this defense, but isn't somebody that the staff just turns their nose up, turns their nose up at and completely just says, yeah, he's like the fifth guy on the roster or something like that. He's certainly going to have an opportunity to make it with specials and to be a contributor as far as a depth piece is concerned if injuries happen in that secondary.
7: Yeah, he's been a legitimate NFL player here now for, this is his eighth season. He started 83 games in the league, and he started pretty every year, every game he played, except for the exception of three throughout his first six seasons. He started every game he played. Now, last year, you're right, three teams. So we'll see how that goes. He kind of, has like the body. He looks like a KZ in terms of how he could be deployed. I know it's a different coaching staff and everything. Doesn't necessarily mean that's how they will use him. And let's face it, I mean, the Steelers already have three starting caliber, if you count Jalen Ramsey as a safety, three starting caliber safeties on the roster as it is with Elliott and Jaquan Brisker. I mean, that's a pretty good, again, depending how you characterize Ramsey, but that's three pretty good safeties there. Right. So you're not asking him to do anything more than be the fourth safety. At this point, we sit here right now, guarantee, I guess he makes it the 53-man to start the season because for all of some of those reasons we just listed. We'll see how some of the draft picks, Spears Jennings being listed as a safety, and you kind of go through Sebastian Castro is a guy they like from last year. There was a rookie that seems to be really,
6: in the fold. Yeah.
7: So there's no guarantee he makes the team, but if he does, he's been a guy who's played about half his snaps throughout his career. Just shy of half the defensive snaps he's played has been at free safety, but he's also played extensively strong safety, quote unquote, in the box.
6: And in that's the slot, just not nickel. A thing anymore with the Steelers in particular, but the rest of the NFL too. And I'm not saying like this is a Mike McCarthy thing either. You were seeing that kind of happen with Mike Tomlin and Terrell Austin's defenses too, where it's like you're kind of more of an ambiguous unit back there as two high safeties, not free or strong.
7: Yeah, and that's what pretty much now, I don't know how many safeties you'll see if you go through that. That's where deployment list if somebody.
6: Yeah, like Caleb Downs isn't a free safety. Like they don't list him as a specific person. He's just a safety.
7: Yeah. So if you're not versatile, if you can't play in the box and deep and at the line of scrimmage and maybe covering somebody out of the slot, then you're probably not in the NFL.
6: That
7: because,
6: position's passing you by.
7: Yes, exactly. So you better be able to do all those things. That's nothing really, I'll say it's nothing special, but.

0: He wouldn't be brought in here if he was pigeonholed and only play at one spot. But you need that, and you need it to. It's good to have a veteran like that to be knocking wood, an injury to one of those other guys, but a guy that can fill in a lot of places, do a lot of things for you. He has a reputation of being a smart, cerebral player if you read up on him and everything, and knows what to do. So, you know, at very worst, he's depth, and he could, you know, maybe even as we sit here today and this is projecting way ahead, but, you know, maybe he starts the year in the practice squad if somebody does get hurt, he needs somebody to fill in a certain spot or whatever. Just maybe a certain matchups, the packages, maybe you're playing, maybe what they call big nickel, the three safeties a lot more often. You want an extra safety for in game day, things like that. That's probably, as we sit here today, where he slots in, but it's just depth and a guy that seems like can be depended on. And like I said, the reputation of him is he knows he can pick up things quickly, can know where to go, he won't make a mistake, he'll be in the right spot, that kind of thing. So we'll see how it all shakes out. That's what training camp's for, but he could be a guy I have a feeling he'll contribute one way or another this year to some degree, is at least my early guess on it.
1: Now, am I reading into this a little too much here? And please feel free to tell me that I am. But so you go out and you sign Darnell Savage. So this is just another piece of depth when it comes to your safety room. Is this kind of signaling where Ramsey's main deployment is going to be now that they're adding to the safety room and not just, you know, a token addition? Like, this is a legitimate, you know, person with track record in the NFL. Is this kind of signaling to them like, hey, or is this them kind of signaling like, hey, Ramsey's going to mainly be that nickel corner. He's particularly going to be lining up in the slot this year.
0: It certainly trends that way. We don't have too much on-field evidence of that yet. And everybody, a combination of being kind of coy and, like, I think they legitimately don't, you know, it's been so early in the offseason, there hasn't been much on-field. And Ramsey's been, you know, one of those veterans that's not going to, you know, be participating in every OTA up to this point and things like that in terms of where you do it. But, and I know, but that just makes it makes the most sense. I imagine I believe Ramsey will line up a lot of places at a lot of different times and things like that. But yes, I would, because again, they got Brisker, which I don't think they could have expected going into free agency, thinking, you know, people were projecting a lot bigger contract for him. I mean, they weren't going to, you know, necessarily go there. And it's a great value what they got him for, and he's a really good player. Mm-hmm. And I think that kind of opened. That certainly allows you a lot more, because let's face it, Ramsey last year, the plan never was for him to play a lot of safety.
1: No.
0: I mean, that was a big part out of necessity. Deshaun Elliott goes down. Juan Thornhill was not very good, and they needed safety help. And they still needed safety help. They traded him. Think about all the safeties they went through last year. I mean, Chuck Clark was signed after camp started.
1: Yeah, now they're in a position where they won't have to do that.
0: Yeah, exactly.
1: Like, they're insulating that position a lot.
0: Exactly,
1: this year.
0: Exactly. A lot more. It's crazy how those things, they seem to come in bunches. The D line and safety last year were the areas where there was injuries, and there was, you know, well, ineffectiveness more so at safety than on the D line, but you needed that depth, and it's a player like that. Yeah, I would imagine, but it is, again, the depth at cornerback. I mean, Echols, you don't want to overexpose Echols in plays. Like, he's not a every down, you know, cornerback in the NFL or DB in the NFL. But in little bunches, he makes plays. And, you know, if you get I don't say you're going to find a way to get him on the field, but I don't have any problem with him, you know, being the slot guy for the snaps when Ramsey's somewhere else or whatever. You know, maybe takes an outside thing away, you know. But, I mean, playing the outside now, because you have your two starters, and then you have Asante Samuel there. I mean, we'll see how Dalen Everett kind of shakes out where he plays. But, you know, like I said, there's a lot of depth here in the secondary, and then even more so now after yesterday.
1: No, I think the secondary is really rounding into shape, and I like what I see out of the corners and the safeties as far as the roster is concerned. Got to translate to the field, of course, but on paper, it looks really good, and it looks really deep. The big trade in the NFL this week, happening a little later on Monday, was, of course, Myles Garrett going to the Rams in exchange for a first-round pick this coming draft, a second-round pick in next year's draft, a third-round pick in the following year's draft, and Jared Verse, a very gifted edge rusher, for the Rams going to Cleveland. First initial reaction when I saw that, Chris, was good. Get him out of the AFC North, right? Get Myles Garrett out of the AFC North. That's now two less times that you have to face one of the greatest players on a football field in the NFL. The Browns have been such a thorn in your side really since Garrett's been there, right? As far as going to Cleveland is concerned, like, he and that defense and that team has just kind of had your number. And I hate to say it, but they have, when games have been in Cleveland. I could really see that team falling apart now this year, Chris. I think that there's talent there. They obviously still have the defensive rookie of the year in Schwesinger from last year. It's not like he's not going to get better this year. You'd think he would. I think there's some young talent on the offensive side of the ball. Obviously, they're still trying to figure it out when it comes to quarterback. But that's just such a deflating move, right, for that entire team. Like, Garrett was far and away the most important piece of that team, the biggest leader in that locker room. And now I feel like that team's probably just going to be looking around at these mini camp sessions, at their OTAs when training camp starts, and it's going to feel a little bit empty out there. And Jared Verse is a nice player, don't get me wrong, but he's not Myles Garrett. So my first initial knee-jerk reaction was, good, get him the hell out of the North, get him the hell out of the AFC, and I think it really brought the Browns down to a level where you got to sweep them this year. Like, they're positioning themselves to get into this Arch Manning loaded quarterback class sweepstakes next year. Give them a nice top five pick, I think. And trading Garrett pretty much all but guarantees that they're going to be pretty bad in my eyes. So go out there and capitalize on that. And that goes for the Ravens and the Bengals, too. Like, they're looking at this, too, and they're saying, okay, now a team that kind of we had as wins in the back of our head, but always kind of was worried about Myles Garrett. He could, you know, break Joe Burrow's back or something like that, and then our season's shot. Now we don't really have to worry about them in the North. Now it's truly a three-team race, which it always was, but that fourth team's not going to be much of a nuisance, I don't think.
0: Now, I do like Jared Verse probably more than you do. And
1: He's not Myles Garrett.
0: Yes, you're right. He's not a generational player that you've really just have to, you know, gameplay.
1: No, like, I think we can game plan around Jared Verse easier.
0: Yeah, yeah,
1: not, right. Not say that it's easy, but it's easier to do.
0: Yes, it's definitely easier to do. It's crazy to me how much the trade and its structure and just what it means and where they're at obviously different position, but arguably the most important position on defense, most important position while in football and on offense. The Matthew Stafford for Jared Goff, two firsts and a third, was the structure of that trade. That was, 6 years ago, whatever it was now, to the Lions. The Lions, who were a team that were in where the Browns are now, perpetually terrible, tanking essentially, thinking they're going to get their quarterback, and they downgraded. You know, they gave back a younger sort of mid-range player, his position or whatever you want to say. I mean, Jared Goff is former number one overall pick.
1: Mm-hmm.
0: And so anyway, they made that trade. The Rams win the Super Bowl that year with Matthew Stafford, and the Lions turned into a very good team. Goff was, I think Goff, there's, again, it's two different positions, but you're making a comparison there. Goff was an ascending player with a high ceiling. I think Verse is a really high ceiling too, an ascending player, a young player, and you get all that draft, three premium draft picks for it too. So the Browns, I like the Browns end of it if I'm objectively observing it in terms of what the Browns did in terms of getting something. If you're going to trade Myles Garrett, I think that they did okay with it, because again, I think Verse is a type of player who's going to be an all pro at some point. And you're not going to be Myles Garrett, you're right, but Myles Garrett's 30 years old. You're the Browns, you're not going to win now. Then I turn to you just going through that about positioning yourselves to draft Arch Manning. Man, I know not all Mannings are the same and everything else, but if 22 years ago, the Manning family was not going to let Eli play for the Chargers. Can you imagine them letting Arch play for the Cleveland
1: Browns?
0: Cleveland's
1: the one that... and they're the number one pick in the draft. That's not going to go well, I don't think. I'm going to be playing in orange next year, but it's going to be that burnt orange of Austin, Texas for one more time.
0: That's something to think about. Yeah, if that happens, because, yeah, I can't... Again, who knows? We're projecting way out here at this point, but
1: that's what they're doing, right? The Browns are trying to position themselves, I think, into that sweepstakes. I think Watson's probably going to end up getting the job this year.
0: I think he'll end up
1: winning that starting job, but he was kind of past his prime when he came back after the incident off the field anyway. So, like, I don't expect him to all of a sudden beat Deshaun Watson out of Clemson, and then the Browns are a competitive entity because he's just ripping it up. But they're trying to position themselves to get into a legitimate striking position for a real quarterback. I guess in that organization, they're kind of, you know, well, we have Shador, we have Dylan Gabriel, we got to entertain that they could potentially be the... But I think a lot of people with smart football minds, you know, as they have quiet contemplation with themselves, go, they're not starting franchise quarterbacks, either of these guys.
0: Yeah,
1: the starting franchise quarterback is not on the roster right now.
0: And this is where, more so, it's crazy to say, in this manner, I was going to say the way this this move affects the Steelers. Crazy to say because you have, again, a generational player, the best defensive player in the league, leave your division twice a year. That's how it affects the Steelers, right? That's there you go, as you touched on. Now, you know, you'll have more chance you play in two games without having to face Myles Garrett. But where it might indirectly affect the Steelers even more is this is a team now. Forget that they're the Browns. Forget that you're a division rival, whatever. Now they have two first-round picks. Forget that they might have the top pick, right, or whatever they are. Now they have an extra first-round pick as ammo to maneuver around with, you know, they're, what are their 5, 6, 7 quarterback-needy teams. This is one of them now that has a lot more maneuverability as you're competing with.
1: And, you know, I saw a lot of people who were critical of them and saying, well, it's like 33rd pick. That's stupid of me. I'm sorry.
0: Yeah.
1: Although, I tried to be ridiculous to add the emphasis on it.
0: Yeah,
1: but,
0: there
1: like,
0: you go.
1: You know, they're saying you're picking late because it's the Rams. They're probably going to win the Super Bowl or at least go to the Final Four. So, it's really a second-round pick that you got for Garrett. But it's your point that's the right point. Okay, but what if they finish with the 6th pick organically and they have the Rams' 29th pick, bada bing, bada boom, offer the 6th pick and the 29th pick to the second team picking, all of a sudden we get our quarterback.
0: Right? Yeah. There's a lot more now, and it's down the road here. There's a lot of things goes. Who knows how to project, but it's just another team. Forget that they're your division rival. It doesn't matter. There's a finite number of teams, again, whatever it is, and it'll change by March to some degree. 6, 8 teams that really, really want a quarterback. Is a really good quarterback draft. One of those now that we almost certainly know. And again, the Steelers are all, I shouldn't say that. It was Will Howard and Drew Aller. Maybe the Steelers won't be in this sweepstakes, but we project that they'll be in the sweepstakes.
1: They could be,
0: yes. And the Browns almost 100% will be. That's a team now that has the extra draft capital that just, you know, again, could make things more trying for a team that's looking for a quarterback because now they have an extra first round pick. We'll see what happens now, how bad they are, and if they make another trade and get another high draft pick, who knows, that the Browns will be able to kind of target a guy and we'll be able to jump over, you know, whoever you are, you thinking you can get a guy, the Browns will be able to outbid you in some way. You get what I'm saying? So it's just something to think about, and it's a long way to go before we get to next draft and looking ahead of the actual games and things like that. And maybe I should be, look at me. I got to be Mr. Negativity. Oh, look, Myles Garrett's out of the division. This is great news for the Steelers.
1: It is great news for the Steelers.
0: Yes, and so is.
1: But now you're in 2027 and 2028 when the Browns have nailed their draft picks and they have like Arch or whatever at the quarterback. So we don't have to go there yet. We can hold off on the doom and gloom there. And plus it is the Browns, as a famous philosopher once said, the Browns is the Browns.
0: Yes.
1: So they could always screw this up.
0: Minds. Yes.
1: They could always screw up the picks that they have. It's not a guarantee that they're going to, you know, slam this thing home and get their franchise quarterback because they've never gotten their franchise quarterback except for the one time they did. And then they let him go, and now he's Tampa Bay's franchise quarterback.
0: You can't make this stuff up. You can't make it. That's one of the things you can't make up. But speaking of that great philosopher you just referenced, he also got a job.
1: I know, he signed with the Giants and Odell. Yeah, I don't know what New York's doing, to be honest with you. Either. Although I did see there was footage from a celebrity softball game of Malik Nabers limping to first base. Yikes. That does not look like a total recovery has been achieved
0: especially
1: yet.
0: Especially when you connect the dots of them
1: signing
0: multiple.
1: A couple more wide receivers. Yeah, things might not be looking so good for Malik Nabers to start the season. Anyway, back to the Garrett thing, though. You know, now from the Rams' perspective, what a massive, massive swing this was for them. And it's a team that has made that their identity, right? Like, they go swinging for the fences. They already did this year with Trent McDuffie earlier in the offseason. Like, they already hit their home run. Now they hit an even bigger home run. This was like Stargell at Three River Stadium. You got to paint the seat gold level home run. Like, it went way out of there. And so that was a move that puts them now into the catbird seat as far as favorites to win the Super Bowl. But Chris, go with me on this one, if you will, and maybe I'm foolish, but it seems like, you know, you're getting those vibes of the Garrett trade happens and everybody's rushing in there to be like, lock it up. The Rams are going to win the Super Bowl now. Like, that's the Rams Super Bowl to lose. Super Bowl. They're going to win the Super Bowl. Don't you feel like when the vibes are like that, especially in the NFL towards a specific team, that team quite often does not win the Super Bowl?
0: Yeah.
1: Like, when we're looking at an offseason team, like in June, and we're like, wow, that team, they got McDuffie, they got Garrett, no one's going to be able to do anything against them on offense, and they still have Stafford and Nacua and Adams and Karen Williams. I mean, this team is going to go undefeated, and they're going to win the Super Bowl. It is by far the best team in football. A lot of the times that we do that, that team does not end up hoisting that Lombardi trophy. And, of course, that can be the nature of the beast when the tournament to get there is a single elimination tournament. It just takes one bad game, and you're done. Myles Garrett gets hurt. You could be done. Matt Stafford gets hurt. More likely, Matt Stafford gets hurt. You're done because he's the quarterback. He's so important. So I find it funny to me seeing all these people kind of rush to say Rams are the Super Bowl champ. They're certainly the team to beat, but they're the Super Bowl champion. Crown them. You know, this will be a failure if they don't get it. I'll be surprised if they don't get it. I kind of would be surprised if it does follow through and they win the Super Bowl, because it just seems like it never happens that way. And I know they have the star power in L.A.,

0: tap in his ring. Look at that. You see that? You see that shining on my finger? I just got this, by the way.
1: It's crazy because he's so mild-mannered and kind of like quiet, and then he kind of like, you think I care about the trick? You know, I got this.
0: Maybe that's actually going on. That might be actually kind of telling that he does kind of care.
1: Yeah,
0: about the
1: exactly.
0: Maybe he's like, oh, I don't think I care. I don't care. Are you kidding me? Oh, sorry, Mike.
1: It is great because the Rams already were the Super Bowl favorite, and as our Micah.
0: So now there's like the favoriter-er.
1: Yeah, my friend Mark Caboli always makes the joke, the 20-0 club, and anytime somebody makes an offseason move, and they're, oh, look at this.
0: Yeah, yeah, for sure. Yeah. And like the Browns have had that in recent years, too. Yeah. This is a little different, though, because they went to the Final Four last year.
1: And they already
0: year.
1: Were the favorite. Yeah, like I said, yeah. They already were a really good team last
0: year. And
1: they
0: year. Added they McDuffie themselves. And yeah. Garrett.
1: And the crazy part is
0: they added two first-team All-Pros.
1: They did all that, and they traded future first and this first-round pick for McDuffie. All that
0: yeah, the
1: stuff they did.
0: Picks strategy that they used.
1: And they somehow still got a. Now, we'll see how it works out, but they got their future quarterback still. After all, they did all this mortgaging in the future yeah, and have
0: gonna,
1: a 38-year-old
0: you know
1: quarterback.
0: In 3 years, he's going to be good, right?
1: And, like Ty, they may find a way to get Ty Simpson as well, their quarterback of the future. And that was just because the year before they traded their first-round pick to the Falcons, who the Falcons traded up, or the next year's pick, thinking they're going to be good. They gave up a 12th overall
0: yeah,
1: pick.
0: Yeah, they wanted to. They loaded up on defensive
1: and when
0: edge
1: they get
0: rushers,
1: James Pierce
0: yeah.
1: with that pick, and it's like, okay, we'll see. You know, it's 1 year in. You don't want to write them off yet. But think about that. They gave the Rams a franchise quarterback just to get their, you know, and the Falcons weren't any good. It's crazy how.
0: You know Simpson's going to be good, too.
1: Yeah, I know.
0: You just
1: like,
0: know he's going to come off 3 years Rams, from now. He's going to be great.
1: And then when you talk that way and we say this, are the Rams turning into sort of a evil empire-ish? Like they're not unlikable necessarily. I don't have any problem with the Rams.
0: I don't hate the Rams either, but.
1: But they become this, like, machine. You know, they're almost Patriots-esque.
0: Yeah, kind of. I mean, they don't have the wings attached to it. Like, the Chiefs are more the Patriots-esque yeah. dynasty, the evil empire.
1: Yeah.
0: The Rams, quite honestly, I think are the best run organization currently in the NFL.
1: It's hard to argue. They never bought all those first round picks they traded, which are literally like everyone they've had except for Jared Verse, who they traded away.
0: Didn't they have 1 year they missed the playoffs? And wasn't that like Stafford hurt anyway? So like yeah. John Wolford was starting yeah. games or they, something yeah. crazy? Like,
1: they never bought them. They went from a Super Bowl team, rebuilt themselves back up to what people believe now the Super Bowl
0: picking
1: team.
0: Picking like Jared Verses and stuff
1: and
0: like
1: without
0: that.
1: Having to do the tank, without having to do the back. And somehow, trading one of the first round picks in the interim.
0: Then they give $50 million to an aging quarterback. Oh, I don't know. He's coming up with that neck or whatever it was, the back. Things look a bit. He has an MVP season the following yeah, year after yeah, signing that contract. Yeah. So everything just keeps coming up. LA Rams, and they are the favorites now after after trading for Myles Garrett. We will spin the wheel of 1,000 questions next. It's Tom Offerman and Chris Adamski on the Steelers Blitz on Steelers Nation Radio, part of the Steelers Audio Network.
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9: 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Here is former Steeler Plaxico Burress.
10: You know, I was only in college for 2 years. So, you know, my first game, I was still basically a kid. And, you know, you get a chance to go out and play with the likes of, like, you know, Jerome, Cordell, playing against the Baltimore Ravens, and, you know, Ray Lewis and Rod Woodson. Like, these guys are, like, Hall of Famers. And here I am, you know, 24 months removed from graduating high school to playing with guys that I admire and that I looked up to. You know, it's an out-of-body experience because, you know, you don't know whether to go over and ask these guys for the autograph or what, because I was basically still a kid. There's nothing like Sunday morning here. You know, you can feel it and you can smell it. And like, you can't get to the locker room fast enough to put your helmet on and run out on the field and see, you know, the fans swinging those terrible towels. You know, I kind of get goosebumps just thinking about it, you know, how special it was. And, you know, there's 32 teams in this league, and I can't imagine a greater feeling, you know, running out of a tunnel. They live, eat, and breathe football here. And you don't understand it until you leave, because you think it's just normal to you because that's all that you know. Until you go somewhere, you're like, the fans are not the same, but the fans here are the best.
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11: Sometimes it's a real slog to get up to 1,000 questions for the wheel. Sometimes it just comes naturally. Last night was one of those times where it was just coming naturally. My hand wouldn't stop writing. All of a sudden, I looked up. I had 1,005 questions done. And I was like, well, I got to cut five of these bad boys out because I only got 1,000 slots on this here damn wheel. It's time to spin the wheel of 1,000 questions. Maybe a little Herbig pops up. Maybe a little Garrett pops up. Who knows? There's only one way to find out. When it comes to the Steelers' outside linebackers, will one get traded or will three be starters?
12: I'm going to extend.

0: stick with, as of now, three starters, quote unquote. And I don't know how the official stat for that first snap. The start is the most overrated because it's the first snap you get the official start, right? And you could play 80% of the snaps and not be out there because the team came out and three tight ends or something, you know, whatever. But for functional purposes, I think all three, assuming all three play 17 games, you know,
1: would that be just a gift from the heavens if they all stayed healthy for 17?
0: If they're all healthy all season, because that's the thing, that there's an element here where all three of them have missed time, and you're right, it's probably overrated how much time they've missed, or we overplay it probably how much time they've missed, but all three of them have, like last year, all three of them missed multiple games, right? And that kind of took care of itself, had your two. But I would think somehow, and that's the thing, we've got how far are we in the show now that we've not mentioned the name Jack Sawyer? I don't feel like. I don't even know if we mentioned his name.
1: Kind of forgotten now in the shuffle.
0: And, you know, and that's, in some ways, that's unfortunate for him. How's he going to, where's his role now? Again, it'll probably take care of itself in one way or another, but I think there's probably packages you can deploy him and use him. So you have to factor in that you're probably going to play him some too. So, I mean, just do the math. I mean, 65% of the snaps, 65% of the snaps, 65% of the snaps, then you have, what, 15 left? That's not really much for Sawyer. To answer the Wheels' initial question, I think all three will be here and be, you know, starting caliber, starting quasi starters for you throughout the season.
1: Yeah, I think so too. I think they're going to keep them. I think that they're going to try to creatively deploy all three of them. And I think Nick Herbig is kind of the person that is going to have the most creativity surrounding his deployment. And I think that that's going to play right into his hands too. So I think they keep three. I think that it is a... I've always loved them experimenting with that. Like, back when they brought in Mel Ingram, remember? And that was going to be the thing. And do you remember they had that one game against the Bills when they all played and they dominated and TJ wrecked the game and they went to Buffalo and they won the season opener? Sure. And then somebody got hurt in that game. I don't know if it was Heisman or whatever, but somebody got hurt and then they were never really able to have that trio on the field together again. And then Ingram got the boo-boo face and was like, I'm taking my ball and going home. And the Steelers were like, well, you're Melvin Ingram. We don't really care. So you
0: Melvin Bajinski.
1: Get out of here. Yeah. Like, so we go to Kansas City.
0: They didn't trade
1: so him. See you later. Yeah. And so it didn't work out there as far as personnel is concerned. You won't have that threat now where, you know, Melvin Ingram comes in and you're like, hey, you're gonna be the third guy and you might play a little bit as a trio, what do you think about that? And he's like, yeah, I love it. But in his head, you knew Melvin Ingram was like, I'm gonna beat out Highsmith and I'm gonna be the starter, blah, blah, blah, blah, blah. And then that didn't work out and he got pouty. There's no, like, you know, issue there where it comes with bringing in a veteran from the outside in this situation. It's like, well, I'll lie to them and tell them that, yeah, I'm comfortable, whatever, but I'm a starter in this league, damn it. Like, these guys have been playing in their roles and know their roles since they were drafted by the Steelers. All three of these guys are homegrown talents right now. So I've really always been fascinated by this trio of edge rushers on the field. They've tried to splash it into the defense throughout the Mike Tomlin and Terrell Austin tenure at times, but I really want to see Patrick Graham sink his teeth into it this year. And I think you've got the pieces now that are willing to do it that way. Like, where if a Highsmith all of a sudden looks up and he's like, hey, I got least snaps out of the three in this game, not by much, but I did, I know next week I might have the most snaps out of the three. It's just kind of a revolving door here based on matchups and based on who's playing well that Sunday.
0: And maybe this is getting kind of a few steps down the indirect line here, but I remember, I think it was Monday's show, all the shows. They're always so much fun, Tom, that I can't remember which day's which. But on Sunday's or Monday's show, it talked about the inside linebacker room. They didn't add inside linebackers. And that was, in some ways, a compliment to Queen and Peyton Wilson, or at least a tacit show of belief that they can handle it. Maybe that's we're not going to add the inside linebacker room because these outside linebackers are going to play more and maybe come more from up the middle or something like that, where you're not going to need as much depth at inside linebacker. Maybe that all plays into this, too.
1: Let's spin the wheel again. A quick spin here. Who will lead the Steelers in sacks next season?
0: Oh.
1: Highsmith was last year, correct?
0: Yes. And
1: followed by Herbig, I think, if I'm not mistaken. Herbig and Watt were kind of neck and neck as far as their sack total was concerned. And then you always got to worry about a Cam sneaking in there, too. But I don't think Cam had those, like, egregious sack totals last year has had in some of the years past. Last year, Nick Herbig had 7.5 sacks. So him and Watt were right there, neck and neck, as far as sack totals were concerned. Alex Highsmith was the double-digit sack getter last season and your leader in the clubhouse for the Pittsburgh Steelers. So Is it a

0: repeat performance this year from Highsmith? Does TJ Watt kind of break back into that spot or get back to that level of being not just the sack leader for the Steelers, but one of the leaders in the NFL? I think that's where I'm going to bet.
1: Yeah.
0: I think TJ's going to have a bounce back enough where he gets, you know, 13, 14 sacks and that leads the team.
1: Yeah, I'm going to go back to old reliable on that. I would say it's all three are you can make a case for, and I don't think you can make a legitimate case for any of the defensive tackles. I don't know. Has there been a year when Cam, I don't think there, when's the last time a defensive tackle led the Steelers in sacks? I bet you. I know because even the years Cam's had double digit sack years, but those were in the midst of the Watt prime where he was at, you know, 17, 22, whatever it was. So I don't think there's ever
0: been. When's the last time the Steelers didn't have anybody get to double digits? Because I just looked and I forgot. Highsmith was 9.5. He didn't get to 10 last year. So, like, no double digit sack getters on a team that is literally almost bringing two or three to the table that has double digit sacks on a season.
1: But it was the Steelers were back up amongst the league. It was 15 different players had a sack for the Steelers
0: last year. They were
1: spreading it around. Yeah, there was a lot of
0: Ramsey had like two in a game, right?
1: Yeah, Ramsey had three for the season. I mean, remember Derek Harmon is a sneaky dark horse in this discussion.
0: To lead the sacks?
1: Yes. I don't think it's going to happen.
0: Well, if the edge rushers are down below 10, there's an opportunity for a D-tackle to get there.
1: Yeah, if it is spread out more because, and this ties into the previous question, if the snaps are more split evenly with Watt, Highsmith, and Herbig, that opens up a little more. I think Derek Harmon has a double-digit sack season in his career. Well, I don't know if it'll come next year, and I don't know if 10 is going to be enough, 11, 10 and a half, you know, is it going to be enough to lead the team? But, I'll put his name out there as at least a if I had a betting odds, I'd put him there, you know, give him a plus at the bottom, throw him a bone. He wouldn't just be part of the field. And I think one of your favorites – I think Keanu Benton he's not going to do it.
0: No.
1: I think he'll have more sacks this year than the past. I think
0: he should.
1: He's not going to play the nose, and I think that this staff will use him a little bit differently. I think. And remember, last year he had 5.5 sacks coming from the nose mostly. That ain't nothing to shake a stick at. But this is all.
0: Give him an extension.
1: This is this is all distracting from it's going to be an edge rusher, one of the three. And I'm going to go back to Mr. Old Reliable. I think DJ Watt will have a bounce back year and lead the league team in sacks.
0: 3.5 sacks last year for Cam Hayward.
1: Yeah.
0: That was 8 in 2024 for him. He had 10.5 in 22, 10 in 21. He had 12 as career high in 2017.
1: That's
0: a lot of sacks coming from that position. So Cam Hayward may be a sneaky dark horse, although didn't seem that last year provided any evidence to him being a double-digit sack guy again this year. Another spin. Will Aaron Donald come out of retirement and play for the Los Angeles Rams?
1: At this point, it seems to me there's way too much
0: momentum, right?
1: Even before the Garrett thing, and people were sleuthing that it wasn't sleuthing, but I wasn't paying attention. I'm sorry to Aaron Donald's Instagram feed. Three or four days before the trade,
0: every day
1: that he put out something with whatever the music was. The lyrics were something like "I'm not done yet," or whatever it was.
0: And he did this lift where he had dumbbells that had to weigh 90,000 pounds each,
1: of course.
0: And he like curled his legs up into the fetal position so they were off of the bench press, like they weren't stable on the ground, and he was that's all arms. I mean, there's no base there. He's just all arms just pumping this. There's another great video that somebody did where Donald was at the pool and he had a water, you know, like a water jug, like at the water cooler at the offices, and he held it from the neck while it was full, and like it was at a pool, so it wasn't like he was wasting water. He scooped an empty one up and filled it, and he held it outward, Chris, and just balanced it as the water drained. That's incredibly hard to do. Mm-hmm. And it was funny, some guy like did a little like cut into the video and was like, "You think you're special, Aaron Donald? Watch this." And he did it, and he was just like he was like falling all over the place, and like the bottle was tipping over and hitting him in the head, and he was like, "Ain't that special, Aaron?" Because like after the water went down, he was able to finally hold it upright. Like, he's a freak of nature still. He is a specimen still as far as a human being is concerned. There's no doubt about it, he's in the shape physically to play, but football shape is a different beast entirely, because you can look the part cosmetically, and he does, but getting in those car crashes, you know, 40, 50 times a game, 17 times a year, that's a different story.
1: And he is still 2 years. He's 2 years younger than Cam Hayward, who's still made All Pro last year, right? So Cam Hayward made All Pro at age 36. Aaron Donald's at age 35.
0: And Donald was aging gracefully too, right? Like, yeah, it wasn't like the bottom was falling out, so he retired. He retired at the top of the game.
1: And this, the way this ties into the, I guess, the Steelers or whatever. And I'm sure I.

0: Imagine now there's enough smoke to the fire that, well, then again, I mean, he's a guest of Pitt, I guess, technically. I mean, he literally is named after him. Last season, I'll just say, I don't think I'm saying, because again, he wasn't a retired player. He's playing for Pitt. He was a freak. He would see him. We would walk into the media. He'd be there working out in the indoor facility.
1: Oh, yeah. He's a proud Pitt man. He comes back all the time.
0: And it wasn't just him showing there just, you know, kissing babies and shaking hands. You know what I'm trying to say? But he was, like, glad-handing that he was actually working out, and, like, you'd see him doing things. So he kept himself in shape. Now, was that because explicitly thinking of a return down the line? Maybe he was keep that door open. Maybe he just, like,
1: he's just James Harrison, right? Yeah, still stays in crazy good shape.
0: And when you ask James about that, he said, "I just want to look good." That's what he would say. He's
1: part of it, right?
0: Yes, I'm sure. That's what it is. So that's the way I kind of wrote it off.
1: Because look, guys like Harrison and Donald became addicted to lifting weights, too. Yeah, there's no question about that. I actually saw a story, too. Now, I think this is a little BS-y and a little bit of, let's get some good PR out there. But after Garrett did his introductions and stuff yesterday, he found a Rams staffer and was like, "Hey, where's the weight room? Can I get in and get a lift in the gym?" Okay, first of all, that's just, you know, too good to be true, to be honest with you. Oh, he was out there grinding even the day he signed or he pulled up his new Rams jersey and was an LA Ram. But he's addicted to lifting weights. So I actually do kind of believe that he did that. Like, these guys are weirdly addicted to the bench press.
0: Yeah. And I mean, so Donald retired at 32. And there was always, when you retire at 32 and you're a first team All Pro the year you retire and you're one of the greatest to ever do it, there's always going to be speculation you're taking 1 year off.
1: Coming back, yeah.
0: So you take 1 year off. Okay. But then once he got into the second year off, so then you're 2 years removed. And then he did that. He got the Pitt retires number, am I right?
1: Pitt retires number last year.
0: And I
1: cried.
0: I don't know if Penn Hills did. Did the Rams like honor him? Like,
1: I think the Rams did retire his number too.
0: Yeah. He went through like that stage. I'm like, okay, well, he's done. That's in my. You know,
1: especially with the NFL thing happens. Like college, that happens all the time to current NFLers.
0: That's true.
1: But yeah,
0: that's true.
1: NFL thing and the honoring of the Rams, that's kind of a signal.
0: Yeah, so I thought that was...
1: Does he have to go up to the rafters himself and rip the jersey down if he wants to come back?
0: Well, they do the... Does he have a son?
1: Like he's King Kong, like on the rafters. Like,
0: they pulled it down from the Raptors when he came back. I don't know, but I
1: Captain America, when the guy Stan Lee, I think, is actually the cameo in Winter Soldier. I'm getting really nerdy here, Chris. Yeah, he's on patrol at the Smithsonian, and all of a sudden the Captain America costume's gone. What happened? Well, Steve Rogers broke in and took that damn thing back for himself. Like, they're gonna show up to SoFi one day and say, "Where's 99? It's not up there anymore." Well, that's because Aaron Donald came in after hours and he snagged that bad boy back, and he's on the field.
0: There he is. Yes, it's Well, I saw the Green Lantern reference. See, I'm getting geeky. I can do this, but I saw it on like when the helmet's talking to not the Green Lantern.
1: That's the Green Goblin. You screwed it up. Spider-Man.
0: See, I lost my now I just
1: Spider-Man.
0: Spider-Man. Yes, the Green Goblin. Sorry, I knew it was wrong when I started to say it. It wasn't the Green Goblin.
1: Who was the mask talking to who though? What was the reference for?
0: Okay, the Green Goblin's talking to William Dafoe.
1: Yeah, I know that, but like in this scenario, like what was it? Like,
0: well, it was saying like Aaron Donald wants to retire. Like he's calling him back.
1: I get you now.
0: He's like, I'm happy in my life. Yeah, yes, exactly. That's what
1: you want another ring. Yes. Do it. He's like, stop it, please.
0: I'm enjoying myself. Yes.
1: I think he's coming back.
0: Yeah,
1: to answer the question.
0: Yeah, there's been way too much at this point.
1: Maybe not initially at the start of the season, but I think at some point he's coming back. Like he's going to be an LA Ram this year, and that's not fair. It really isn't. How are they going to be able to work that out cap-wise? Because you know he's going to be like, I'll play for $1 million, and that's just BS.
0: Yeah, that's it's all the point where we talked about last segment and teetering on evil empire, like super team here. If he comes back, then it's almost the point where it's almost a lot. There's a lot of pressure on the Rams now. Right?
1: Oh, they have to win. I think they have to win now. Anyway.
0: And if they don't, that's true.
1: So add Donald just more.
0: Like them getting the title game and losing is going to be a total failure.
1: Yep.
0: You know, it's crazy to say, but that's the what they're reaching.
1: You
0: at this
1: were
0: point.
1: The NFC runner-up last year, and you were in that game, had a puncher's chance to go to the Super Bowl and probably win the Super Bowl last year. You added an All-Pro corner and the reigning Defensive Player of the Year. And then the maybe greatest defensive player ever is also going to come off his couch and join you. You really have no excuse. You have to win the Super Bowl.
0: Is ridiculous. I'm just looking at this Football Reference page.
1: And you know, Donald.
0: AP1. Like, first team All-Pro. Literally, what is it? 9 of the 10 years he played was first team All-Pro.
1: And we talk about this on the show, too. Like, the fooling that these front offices did to themselves in the year that Donald was drafted. Because this wasn't like out of nowhere, right? He was the best defensive player in college at Pitt on a team that was like 7-5. He was still dominating.
2: oh, but those arms are just so short. I don't think they're going to translate

0: to the NFL. Well, 12, 13, I forget exactly where he went. You look like idiots as far as you're concerned, because there's no way he shouldn't have been 1-1 that year. I don't care. I don't even need to look at who was 1-1. Aaron Donald should have been.
1: I'll never forget, because I was covering high school sports when he was in high school at Penn Hills. And there were initially, if I recall, and I could be getting this wrong, but he committed to one of the MAC schools.
0: He did not get that much recruit.
1: Yeah, and I remember, I'll give credit to Mike White's probably not listening, but Mike White said, he came in, he's like, I'm telling you, this Donald kid at Penn Hills is way better than everybody thinks. He's going to be really, really, really good. I'm like, okay, whatever. Enjoy Kent State. Or I don't, you know what I'm saying? Because, you know, you hear that sometimes about high school kids. They dominate a high school game, especially a defensive tackle. You know, if you're the D1, even, you know, MAC level, you're going to face your lower teams in the conference, just push people around.
0: Yeah.
1: But he said, no, I'm serious. He's going to be much better than and
0: yeah,
1: I don't think he thought he was going to be literally like
0: the greatest player ever, maybe.
1: Yes, it's wild to think of how good. But, yeah, and he went to Pitt, and you know, some of those, man, he dominated some in Pitt, some of those games.
0: Oh, he's insane. I'll never forget, there was a Georgia Tech game where they couldn't block him. They just had no answer for him whatsoever.
1: Was he the one that tackled the quarterback and the running back?
0: That was a Duke game. Yeah. Against Duke, he tackled both the quarterback and the running back at the exact same time. He's
1: crazy.
0: He's a freak of absolute nature. He was picked 13th overall by the Rams in the year that Jadeveon Clowney was the number one pick for the Houston Texans. I think Houston would have liked to have that one
1: probably,
0: back.
1: Yeah.
0: So Aaron Donald is certainly, you know, back to your point too about the Penn Hills thing. I remember he wrote an article in the Players Tribune recently when he did retire, and he referenced that, like, all the work that he put in, and no one was calling, like, no contract offers, just Pitt, your hometown kid. And he was like, bet. I wanted to play for my hometown anyway. I'm a hometown guy. Let's go make the most out of this. Like, and he really, really heaped a ton of praise on Wants that in that article too, just like as a guy who believed in him and saw something in him, as you just referenced, when no other real big schools did. That dude would have been the best player on Alabama's defense in the Saban era. Like, he was the GOAT. So I think he does come back, to answer the Wheels question. I think he will be an LA Ram this year. Chris and I come back, we're going to do a little ranking here of edge rushers for the Steelers in this century. So we'll talk about that to wrap up the show on the Steelers Blitz on Steelers Nation Radio, part of the Steelers Audio Network.
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3: 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John Stallworth.
4: I often ask myself and even ask guys I play with him about the Steeler-type player. Did we draft those type players, or would they come into the environment and become immersed in an environment and it becomes a part of him? I don't know which one it was, but I think that the fact that we blended so well together as a team, that we went through some difficult times as a team, helped us. You know, people look at those years that we won the Super Bowls over that 6 or 7 year span, they think everything was all rosy, but we had issues. We were just tight enough, close enough to get through that. We had the leadership and on the field and within the coaching staff to get over things like that, to get through those difficult situations. When you play, you don't think about history. You think about today. And what you got to do today. You don't think about what's going to happen after you're gone, how this team is going to be looked at, or how you're going to be looked at years from now. You think about today and doing the job you have to do today and being the best you could possibly be today. I was drafted in the fourth round, and I got a phone call, I think from Myron Cope, to tell me I've been drafted by the Steelers. And Myron asked me a few questions, and that was it. I mean, there was, I hung the phone up, and I called my mom and told her I'd been drafted. Looking back on it, kind of comical that it would be Myron Cope that gave me a call.
5: And right down the middle of the field went John Stallworth.
4: The personal relationships, I think, stand out in my mind more than anything. Those relationships built with teammates and friends and things that you grow from and you learn from, those are the big moments. Those are the times that when I think back over 14 years in Pittsburgh, those are things that readily come to mind.
3: The Steelers Legend Series on SNR.
6: Well, the identity of the current Pittsburgh Steelers team is certainly the edge rushers. That's pretty much been put to bed any debate as far as that's concerned after the signing of Nick Herbig. Those three are really the face of your team, especially on the defensive side of the football. And really, edge rushers have been such a face of the Steelers for such a long time, Chris. And you put together a list of some guys going back to the 2000s, and there's just a plethora of dominant pass rushers, defensive player of the year pass rushers, important players that maybe you forgot about that have been elite-ish kind of pass rushers for a short period of time. It's been an embarrassment of riches since the 2000s when it comes to the edge rushing position.
7: Yeah, the 25 years, I mean, you got, again, two guys that won defensive player of the year in the NFL, in T.J. Watt and James Harrison. T.J. Watt certainly is going to be a Hall of Famer, and James Harrison, I think James Harrison will probably
6: be in too.
7: Yeah, at some point here.
6: Even if he has to wait till like that veteran committee portion of it. Like,
7: yeah, it might take a little bit. He's not a slam dunk, of course.
6: For the best player in Super Bowl history, though.
7: Like, yeah. And again, a defensive that one season, that arguably, even though Watt like broke the sack record, I mean, if you go by, because Harrison, during that one isolated season, he's not a better player than Watt by any means, or didn't have a better career. But that one season might be better even than an individual season. Wada, Joey Porter's in your Hall of Honor, and you know he's distant, you know, at least third at the very best. Lamar, again, talking about a short period of time. Lamar Woodley, we've talked about that. The prime he had,
6: burned really bright.
7: Yes, it didn't have a long career, and his playoff resume might be the best of any Steelers edge rusher. Certainly over this past quarter century. Remember, he had two sacks every game he played.
6: First round pick, I believe, of Mike Tomlin's era too.
7: Second round pick.
6: Second round pick.
7: Yeah,
6: sorry.
7: Yes, because Timmons was the first. But yeah, you got two.

0: right. But what a top two picks for your era, yes, right? Timmons and Woodley.
1: Yeah, you started out with those two, and they were big parts of...
0: Timmons was so underrated, man.
1: Yeah, he played... It was almost a decade's worth, and yeah, he was more... He was drafted. A lot of people thought he was going to be an edge rusher, and that was sort
0: Timmons.
1: Of... Yeah, in terms of... that was sort of... I think globally, as they say, Mel Kiper was... Todd. Timmons going to go off the edge.
2: Well, now, Florida State, more of an edge rusher. I really think that he's going to have the speed and the bend to get to the quarterback. Don't know about him in coverage. Play off-ball linebacker might not be the best thing for him at the NFL level.
0: That was pretty good.
1: That was good. I knew they put it up on
0: I
1: the
0: I felt myself while I was in it.
1: Yeah, you became character. I would leave here.
2: I'll tell you something,
1: like,
2: Chris.
1: Tom. I'm like, who's Tom?
2: Florida State kid played a lot of snaps there for the Seminoles. A lot of high leverage positions.
1: You're like a character actor. You become him. You're gonna go home and just like you fuck your wife and your kids and be like, what do you want?
2: I know you want to have a piece of ice cream before bedtime, but you can't. You had one earlier today. Maybe a popsicle. You know, it's a little fruit flavored. It's a little more healthier for you. Or at least I could talk myself into that.
0: I gotta stop. I'll do this all day.
1: Just all. What's he eat for breakfast? Oh, that
2: pumpkin pie. Pumpkin a nice pie. Little yeah. piece of whipped That's cream on top with a pumpkin pie. It's great.
1: Anyway, back to the task at hand here. But you want now Herbig will now enter this discussion, I imagine, in terms of because you're going to make this investment. He's going to play more. He's going to be here. He's going to have a 8 or 9 year career as a Steeler, at very least, right? Or at least a longer career. So now he gets to be part of this talk. And you know we just cut off at 2000. Yeah, but for that, with the Greg Lloyds, the Kevin Greens, the Jason Gildens, and of course you got the Jack Ham if you want to, and get real and those types of players from eras before we were even born.
0: Or, Jack Ham's not really like an edge rusher, if you will. But
1: yeah,
0: arguably the greatest outside linebacker ever.
1: Yeah, it's right, edge rusher. Now, but yeah, right, yes. If you're going pure by outside
0: OLB,
1: linebacker,
0: yeah. He changed that position.
1: Yes,
0: man.
1: Exactly. So that could be about how different era and everything else.
0: But, I knew you would agree with that.
1: Oh,
0: Penn
1: come
0: State
1: on.
0: Guy,
1: yeah. I mean, that's why Joey Porter Jr. got an extension, and Pat Freiermuth, which is great, and Drew Aller's going to be the
0: future.
1: Truth. Yeah, all that, but. But yeah, if you break it down, I mean, I guess TJ has to be in terms of if you're going this sample size. Again, he won one defensive player of the year. Should have won two. Was a finalist in the top three 4 years in a row.
0: He's been a runner up twice, I think.
1: Yeah, so he
0: actually third. Should have won three because the Stephon Gilmore year he probably should have had that.
1: Yeah,
0: one
1: the
0: too.
1: Stephon Gilmore was that. I mean, he lost.
0: I
1: out
0: actually
1: to
0: am
1: the,
0: more egregiously mad at Gilmore than the Garrett year, to be honest with you, because Garrett's dominant. I get that.
1: Yeah, when
0: Gilmore was so random.
1: A lot of times when the DB wins it, there's a randomness to just. Collecting interceptions, like there are years you can have that are better as a shutdown corner that maybe you won't get recognized. You need to have some. You have some stats.
0: You get a touchdown. Champ Bailey was getting picks.
1: Yeah,
0: what I mean?
1: Yeah. You got to have some to be able to win this award. Just the nature of it, right? You can't say. Although I say that, and Aaron Donald kept winning it without leading. I guess he probably did lead at least once or twice in sacks coming from the interior.
0: Yeah,
1: which
0: but
1: is
0: he's a defensive tackle, so it's different.
1: I know.
0: But he also did get 21 years.
1: Yeah. But so Aaron Donald, one of the years that TJ finished second, or maybe it was third. He was a finalist.
0: Donald was there.
1: So that's part of it too. But it is in the Steelers. There's always almost like a duo too. You go back to Lloyd and Kevin Green again. This is kind of at least that's where like my life or not
0: yeah,
1: my life.
0: Yeah.
1: That's what I remember first. Then you had the Gilden and there was Porter and Hagans for a little bit.
0: Hagans and Gilden and Porter like they all kind of blended in there together. Then Porter had
1: Harrison
0: a couple
1: of
0: running mates. Harrison
1: and
0: Woodley was so good. And now Watt then, with Dupree. Now Watt and Highsmith.
1: Yeah, Arthur Motes in there. Formerly in this
0: Don't
1: chair.
0: Cross the moats.
1: This literal chair, right?
0: This literal chair, yes. Can still feel his presence.
1: Which, yes. And then the Bud Dupree kind of was the transition to get to the Highsmith
0: and
1: Watt era.
0: Tandem. If you had to rank them from the 2000s, I think Watt and Harrison are your 1-2, right?
1: Yeah.
0: And there's a little bit of a debate maybe there. Purely just ranking based on the individual performances, you'd go with Watt. Like, if you don't take the team resume... if you take that out of this equation, then I think Watt's one and Harrison's two. But I could get argued into Harrison being one.
1: Yeah,
0: too.
1: I mean, three Super Bowl appearances, two Super Bowl rings.
0: Got the DPOY too.
1: Yeah.
0: Big play in the Super Bowl.
1: Yeah, that's right. Yes, they wouldn't have won this.
0: But that's your 1-2. Number three is a little bit different. It might be PZ Senior as your number three since the 2000s.
1: Yeah, we kind of forget because it's been so long now to have that, Woodley's, if Woodley would have played.
0: Maybe like two more years at the level he did, then he'd be a slam dunk three.
1: Yeah, but he the way you longevity has to matter for something, right?
0: Yeah, like Woodley's never getting into the Hall of Honor, PZ Senior is firmly in there.
1: Yeah, and that's just part of it. I mean, and he played 8 seasons for the Steelers, and came back, and then of

0: and sired a son who is now one of the
1: best players on the team. Yes. Yeah.
0: So that didn't factor in, but Abel throw that in there too. And you know, and it's weird because Highsmith is always the Robin to Watt. And we'll see how much, you know, as we talked in the first couple segments, maybe he won't be here much longer either. I don't know. I guess at this point we don't know for sure. But, I mean, Highsmith's been such a solid kind of, you know, I don't say not splashy. I mean, he didn't have the 20, he didn't break the record like his running mate did. So it'll never be that. But, you know, Highsmith's, you know, all of a sudden now, what's he at? 7 years as a Steeler. This year, I mean,
1: he's creeping up towards the top 10 as far as sacks are concerned for a Pittsburgh Steeler as well. That'll do it for us on today's edition of The Blitz. We'll be back again on Friday. Probably a lot more Nick Herbig stuff to talk about then. Ain't going away. And we can recap Steelers mini camp, which will have been wrapped up by the time we crack these microphones again on Friday. He's Chris Adamski. I'm Tom Opperman. It's been the Steelers Blitz on Steelers Nation Radio, part of the Steelers Audio Network.
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6: Back to pass. 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Nick Herbig with the sack inside the 35-yard line, and Acrisure Stadium has erupted.
7: Good afternoon, Steeler Nation. It's The Drive on the Steelers Audio Network. Wes Schuler and Matt Williamson with you here for the next 2 hours on this Wednesday, where Matt, once again, we have been blessed by the content gods.
8: Yeah, stuff's happening.
7: I love it.
8: So, yeah.
7: I know that it's going to dry up here.
8: It is going to dry up
7: sooner
8: soon,
7: rather
8: but
7: than
8: still.
7: Later, but we'll take the gravy train while we can get it.
8: Yeah. I mean, even like Drake London signing. I mean, like, there's a lot of stuff going on around the league right now.
7: I've got that on the list of things to talk about today. But number one, of course, you hear the Nick Herbig sack highlight there, played by producer Nathan to bring us in. And of course, that is because Nick Herbig and the Steelers yesterday agreed on a 4-year, $100 million extension that includes $42 million guaranteed for the young Pittsburgh pass rusher.
8: I love it. I know a lot of people, you know, the negative I've gotten is, how could you invest that much in one position? Or, you know, once again, the Steelers are at the top of the league in defensive spending. The second part, I understand the criticism. I mean, it's going to be like 5 or 6 years in a row. I'm not sure where they'll land this year of, you know, you're spending a lot of money on defense. But I think the plan is you're going to have a quarterback, whether he's on the roster now or not, that is on a rookie deal.
7: Yes.
8: You know, you're going to have a very cheap quarterback room probably during the life of this Herbig contract, amongst others, of course. And I said 9,000 times when this came up, I'm not letting that guy go.
7: We've been saying since January. I mean, when we started to look towards the offseason.
8: Yeah, like, what's too much? I'm not letting that guy go. You just don't let those dudes walk, and that's the bottom line. And I gave it some thought, too, since seeing the contract negotiations and, you know, about $20 million a year, you know, that if he were to hit the open market, even if he was a backup, or if he would hit the open market this offseason, he would have
7: closer to 30.
8: I think it'd be closer to 30. I think it'd be every bit of 25. You know, like, I was looking, I didn't look at Oway's contract, but people might remember Oway was first round pick out of Penn State that the Ravens traded to the Chargers, and he keeps getting better and better. You know, he didn't have a sack at Penn State, but he's an ultra athlete. And then he hits the open market and he signs for like 26, 27, I think it is. I'd give Herbig more than him.
7: A little bit more than
8: I mean, that's, he's going to be in that neighborhood. So the cap keeps going up, folks. I mean, you have a loaded position room at a spot where everybody covets. I mean, the one thing that is interesting to me, and I'm not an economist by any stretch, but since COVID, this cap has gone up every year, of course, drastically.
7: Pretty significantly.
8: And a lot of our listeners, I know we have new ones, so I'm going to bring this up again because I haven't talked about it for months, are like, man, some of these contracts are crazy lately.

0: They sound like they're crazy. But if you look at it incrementally, you know, like what percentage of cap.
1: And that's what really matters.
0: That's all that matters. I mean, since COVID, the only position besides quarterback that's keeping up with the cap growth is edge defenders. You know, like people are like, man, safeties are making more than ever. Yeah, they are. But it's still a less percentage of the cap than what that the cap's going up. I mean, people don't look at it from that light. Like, man, everybody's getting big raises. Yes, they are. But they're not getting more percentage
1: of cap. That
0: money has
1: to go somewhere.
0: Right, exactly.
1: This league is so flush with cash, they almost don't know what to do with
0: it. That's the thing, right. And you don't let good guys go because there's so much money going around, right.
1: And I realize that this is the Steelers Audio Network and who our bosses and everything are. But just as a fan, would you rather have that money going to owners and executives or to the players that are out on the field?
0: Right.
1: That's where, no one ever complains about the executives and the owners and the people up top making all the money. But as soon as it's somebody on the field, whoa, $100 million for a guy who's never been.
0: He's a backup.
1: It is a lot. $100 million is a bleep ton of money.
0: Yes.
1: But within the confines of a salary cap and what they're paying him, and that is, I think, fair value for a guy that is turning into one of the best pass rushers in the National Football League.
0: I mean, I don't think he's a tier one guy. I mean, the Garretts, the Parsons, those guys. Sure. But I think he's right behind. And on a per snap basis, he can take the Pepsi challenge against anybody.
1: Yes.
0: You know what I mean? Like, it. With all respect to Highsmith and Watt, even Watt, if I had to put a chip down on 3rd and 8 and I get one guy to put on the field to save my life to get a sack, it's Herbig on this team. And he'd be high in the league. Yeah, I mean, one snap to win the game for you or seal the deal or win the Super Bowl, you know, when you need a sack or you need a hurry, he's my pick from this team.
1: I know a lot of our listeners, they hear the term analytics or advanced stats next-gen stats, right? And they kind of plug their ears and na-na-na-na-boo-boo, I can't hear you.
0: I don't want to hear about pressure rate.
1: All those things. Yeah, yeah. And I think you and I both, we are in between.
0: Especially on some of them.
1: We still want to watch the game and evaluate with our eyeballs, but any other tools and metrics and numbers that you can get is useful data.
0: Oh, yeah.
1: And, man, when you look into that data, his pass rush win rate, which is, I'm going to be careful when I say, can't say that too fast or you'll mess it up, pass rush win rate is amongst the best in the National Football League. A lot of people who do, whether it's NFL Network, Pro Football Focus, whatever the case may be, like people like our friend Cynthia Freeland, people who look at the game analytically will tell you he's one of the best, he's one of the most successful pass rushers in the NFL.
0: Yes.
1: Albeit in a smaller sample size, not a tiny sample
0: size. It's not tiny though,
1: it's
0: right.
1: It's just smaller than Myles Garrett or TJ Watt
0: right.
1: or
0: Watt
1: Micah,
0: plays 1,100 Micah Parsons. Snaps or whatever, right.
1: But to me, obviously, Matt, this raises a bunch of questions that we'll get into, but it all begins for me with, I think, the first thing that you said. When you draft guys like Nick Herbig, develop guys like Nick Herbig, potentially haven't even quite hit their prime yet, could still get better like Nick Herbig.
0: I almost said that, and I'm like, maybe he can get better. Right.
1: In sports, it almost never ends up being better for you to let guys like that walk.
0: Right.
1: And when the Joey Porter Jr. contract number comes across the timeline here in
0: it's
1: the next month or two,
0: people
1: are going to go, holy crap, that's $150 million or, whatever, $120, $130 million, whatever it ends up being. You don't let those guys get away. Darnell Washington. I mean,
0: he's going to make a decent buck, too.
1: Someone like Spencer Anderson, who's not nearly in the $100 million market. But when you draft guys like this and they show that they're capable, and all those guys that I just named, Herbig and Joey Porter Jr., obviously on a different level than Darnell Washington, than Spencer Anderson. But you get what I'm saying.
0: But everyone gets so excited the day after the draft or as the draft happens. This is why you want Max to turn into that guy.
1: Exactly.
0: You know,
1: right.
0: Be the highest paid right tackle in the league.
1: And we've already said that we might have to have some tough conversations with the offensive line in the next year or two here of, wow, these guys are all really good, and we can't pay all five of them big money across the offensive line. But I hope that's a problem that you have.
0: Yeah, hitting on picks.
1: And so
0: Herbie's the best example you could ask for. You know, right.
1: To me, this is what you want. You want the guys that you draft, particularly a fourth rounder.
0: Yeah, he to start out as like a core special teamer.
1: To turn into a big ticket item, and that's what Nick Herbig is, man. He's a big ticket item in a league where, other than quarterback play, I think you could argue pass rusher is the next premium thing that you're looking for.
0: Yeah, and the biggest thing I can

0: try to reiterate is if he were on the open market, it would be at least 10 or 20% more. I mean, at least. I mean, you get four teams bidding on him.
1: Some people have already pointed out, well, now he's making more money than Alex Highsmith. How does that make Alex Highsmith feel? That's the business.
0: That's the business.
1: You know how many quarterbacks are making more money than Patrick Mahomes right now?
0: Right.
1: Because he signed his extension 3 years ago.
0: Right.
1: It's all about who's next.
0: Yeah. I can't comment on how Highsmith feels, and I think everyone knows he's not at practice today or whatever, you know. Well, he isn't at practice today.
1: Yes, but according to Bert Lawton, that was because of an illness, not because of anything else. Yes.
0: Right. But all these athletes know this. I mean, the day Highsmith signed his contract, people were like, why is that guy making more than me? I'm more accomplished than Highsmith. It's like, no, he just signed it later, you know?
1: Exactly right.
0: Yeah.
1: And, you know, first non-quarterback in NFL history to land a $100 million deal without starting an entire season. I understand why jumps off the page.
0: Right.
1: But it's also, he hasn't started an entire season, yes, but he's started plenty of games for the Steelers. Highsmith and Watt have missed time over the last few years.
0: Yeah.
1: And
0: I think his value is obvious to anyone listening.
1: And you know what?
0: Yeah. We're defending the signing.
1: If he's a stock, I think that price is only going to go up.
0: I do too.
1: Did you pay a nice price for that stock? Absolutely. Mm-hmm. But if you would have waited another year, or if you would have had to bid for that stock on the open market, you would have ended up paying more.
0: I mean, if the other option is save the $20 million, give it to somebody else, which you would do, and you get a third round comp pick. No.
1: Unless that somebody else is a Ben Roethlisberger level franchise quarterback.
0: Right.
1: I'm sticking with what we got.
0: Yeah. You don't let those guys go.
1: Average. Oh, go ahead.
0: No. I was saying, the league is set up because it's so wealthy right now that dudes like that on their first contract don't hit the open market because they would get a boatload.
1: And I know our listeners, especially this time of year, are smart football fans, and they know this. But there's a really good chance that you and I are sitting here in off-season of 2028, 2 years from now, and we're going, man, that you still have Herbig for three more years.
0: He's 14 sacks last year.
1: And his contract kind of looks like a bargain now.
0: Yeah, right.
1: And you can look at Patrick Mahomes' contract now and be like, that kind of looks like a bargain.
0: They all do. Right. Cam going to be on the books? Is Watt going to be on the books? I'm talking like 2-3 years down the road, you know?
1: Exactly right.
0: Right. Who's getting after the quarterback?
1: And obviously now, though, it is a loaded edge rusher room, both in terms of name and production and salary, in terms of average annual value at the position, okay?
0: Okay.
1: TJ Watt is fourth in the league, Nick Herbig now 16th, and Alex Highsmith 26th. Man, that feels like a hell of a bargain for Alex Highsmith to be the 26th highest paid edge rusher.
0: That's what jumps off the page out of that conversation.
1: Yes.
0: And frankly, for a guy that signed yesterday, there aren't 15 edge rushers I'd take over Herbig.
1: I don't think there are.
0: You know, I mean,
1: we could come up definitely with a list, but I don't know about 15.
0: It is.
1: Right. It is.
0: I mean, certainly not for one snap. Maybe for 60 snaps, I could come up with 15.
1: Well, and especially
0: when they're not going to play 60 snaps.
1: And especially when you consider, like, would we take Myles Garrett over Nick Herbig for this year? Yeah, absolutely.
0: Right.
1: But Myles Garrett's 31. Herbig's 25. Right. I mean, that's a 6-year difference.
0: To your point, 2 years from now, you might be like,
1: 2 years from now, he might be the 28th highest paid edge rusher, and he might be the 8th best in the league.
0: Like
1: something like that.
0: Oh, he's got 3 years in a row, double-digit sacks.
1: Yes.
0: Yeah. And, by the way, I wanted to mention this, too. I don't think he'll ever be a great run defender, but he certainly has improved setting the edge, and I don't think he's a weak run defender anymore. He's not the biggest
1: guy. I don't know
0: guy.
1: If he'll ever be TJ or Alex in that role, but he has certainly improved, and what if he takes another step forward this year in that department?
0: Yep, and I do think that's a huge reason Sawyer was drafted, and the year before that traded for Preston Smith, is if, again, this is going back 6 months, a year ago or whatever, that if Watt or Highsmith were to get injured, you feel so comfortable putting Herbig out there.
1: Absolutely.
0: But I just don't know that I want him out there 99% of the snaps. I'd like Sawyer to be out there once in a while and run situations to spell him, you know?
1: I think I'd say that about anybody.
0: Right.
1: But
0: Watt plays a ridiculous amount of snaps, you know, to his credit.
1: Matt, so then, you know, I think the big question for a lot of people is, what does this mean for TJ Watt and Alex Highsmith? Is Herbig still going to be the proverbial sixth man off the bench, if you will?
0: Yeah.
1: Or is there a possibility that the Steelers could be, you know, I think it's a fair conversation to have at this point of are the phone lines unplugged and the Steelers are hell-bent on getting to Latrobe with these three, and obviously September when the Atlanta Falcons roll into Acrisure Stadium to start the regular season with these three, or would the phone lines now be open? Would you be potentially listening to offers?

0: years for Highsmith or Watt at this point.
1: Watt's contract, considering his age and the season he had, isn't worth the move, and I don't think you'd get enough back. You know, like, you'd get like a third or fourth round pick. It wouldn't be a Garrett situation.
0: You don't think there's like a Detroit Lions or

0: Steelers either. At the trade deadline, they only have two wins or something like that, but Watt looks like the defensive player of the year again, which I don't think's crazy to think that he could be at that level again in his life. Then the Lions are like, we'll give you a first-round pick for him. Yeah, because we're going to win the Super Bowl with Hutchinson. Yeah. Maybe. But I do think, and we were asked this many times going into the draft, you know, who is the Steeler most likely to get traded? And I'm not talking about, like, the 11th offensive lineman that wasn't going to make the team, or Mason Rudolph. And I thought it was Highsmith, you know. But, and I'm not going to run from this conversation, you know, I've talked about it before the draft. I'm like, if you offered me a 2 going into the draft, he has had some injury issues. He's not the youngest guy in the world. He's worth every bit of that to the Lions.
1: Still has 2 more years left on his deal. So
0: yeah. And he's had some injuries. I would listen. To me, that gets you to the table. We can have a conversation for a second. The problem is the draft's already come and gone.
1: Yeah.
0: And I don't want to go in with Sawyer, Herbig, Watt.
1: That's a very good point. As much as you would love to add a second-round pick for 2027, you'd be a little light in the loafers at a key position group for this year.
0: Now you're heavy in the loafers, really heavy in the loafers, but it's a good position to be heavy in the loafers.
1: It is.
0: And I assume, and this sounds like a criticism of the last staff, getting those three on the field's not as easy as it looks. You know, it really isn't. You don't just throw your best 11 out there. This isn't basketball.
1: Funny. That was my topic for you in the next segment was how often are we going to see these three on the field together?
0: I'm hoping they're, I mean, I'm sure Mr. Rooney, Omar, et cetera, that just wrote this check.
1: They're saying, right.
0: He's not going to be a 20-snap a game player.
2: Hey, Patrick Graham, what do you think
0: for these three?
2: But it's easier
0: said than done to put them out there.
2: It is. We've seen a little bit of it in the past.
0: Mm-hmm. Yeah, they have had done, and they did some of it like when Ingram was here, mm-hmm. and you know.
2: I wonder if that's a potential big wrinkle that we'll see in the defense this season, because you and I have said this many times, and we'll continue to say it. I'm sure we'll say it a million times in July and August when we're out in Latrobe, but I really think that this Steelers defense could look a lot different in how they deploy their 11.
0: Almost everybody, yeah.
2: I mean, and I think it'll look a lot different in week 1, in week 4, in week 9, yeah. in week 14. And could a big part of that be Patrick Graham going, oh, yeah, I can get all three of those. Yeah, we got those three on the field for 4 or 5 snaps a game together last year. I could get them on the field for 14, 15 snaps a game together.
0: That's progress. Because one of the things prohibiting them, and there's a lot of defensive ends that in a NASCAR package, you put them over the guard or over the center.
2: We're going real fast and real left.
0: like the Giants did that against Brady. Like Tuck and Strahan could bump
2: it,
0: in.
2: They would just wreck offensive lines.
0: And they were just speed. You don't want to use Watt, Herbig, or Highsmith that way. You know, they're all edge guys. All of them could play off the ball a little. Mm-hmm. You know, they can dance around on the second level, or you could have an overload to one side or something along those lines. And I think Graham will be really good at devising those. But back to something you kind of touched on, and because we mentioned it yesterday, you know, like, we were chatting about, like, if there's only 4 defensive backs on the field, who do you think they're going to be? Or if they have a 5-man front and nickel, are they going to take Peyton Wilson off the field?
1: Right.
0: You know? So, I mean, they only let you play with 11. And I think there's probably 15 names on that defense that deserve a lot of playing time.
2: Absolutely.
0: And I trust Graham probably more than even last staff to incorporate them, like you said, differently versus the Ravens than versus the Bengals or different alignments and things like that, too.
2: And as we've discussed this offseason, and particularly in the wake of the hiring of Patrick Graham, you know, like the Tomlinism of you have red paint, you paint the barn red.
0: Mm-hmm.
2: Patrick Graham, the last few years in Vegas, had a lot of red paint and not much else.
0: No, right.
2: Didn't have much yellow or green or blue
0: and
2: or black or white paint.
0: On Crosby and everyone else is not fearful.
2: Now it's like you drop them into the Louvre in France and he's got a palette with 15 different colors on it.
0: Yeah. too many good players is not a problem.
2: I don't think any coach has ever complained about that.
0: No. Or we're paying these guys too much because they're too good.
2: Where, Matt, I think a big criticism of Mike Tomlin and Terrell Austin over the last couple of years in their defense was too static.
0: Mm-hmm.
2: Too often you're relying on your Jimmies and Joes more than X's and O's,
0: mm-hmm.
2: and your Jimmies and Joes are really good, and it works out a lot of times, but when it doesn't,
0: right.
2: you could be a little too stubborn and unwilling to change.
0: Mm-hmm.
2: I think it's going to be the opposite. I think people are going to say, I can't pin down what Patrick Graham's trying to do on defense, because week by week it looks drastically different.
0: Yeah, and

0: I don't know if that means Watt's going to line up against left tackles. I mean, he may still be in the same spot, but schematically, they'll do a lot different, and they're going to incorporate a lot more coverages, a lot more looks, you know, safeties that are interchangeable. This is going to be a heavy Wilson game. This is going to be a heavy Sebastian Day game. You know, whatever it is. It's like depending on your opponent.
1: This game, Jalen Ramsey's not leaving the field.
0: Yeah, yeah. Okay. And, wow, why is Dean not out there? Well, this isn't his game. Mm-hmm. You know, right. There's going to have to be some unselfishness amongst the defensive players.
1: I really think that's something that we are going to be discussing every single Monday, every single Friday on the show when we get into
0: defensive
1: September.
0: Defensive snap counts might be a really fun Monday topic.
1: That might be a whole segment every single Monday.
0: It really could be.
1: Nick Herbig.
0: And, oh, by the way, I hate to say it, but people get hurt.
1: You know? Unfortunately, in the game of football, it's not a matter of if, it's a matter of when you're going to pick up an injury. There's no real Cal Ripken Jr. type streaks anymore in the National
0: These guys
1: Football
0: are gonna
1: League.
0: Miss time.
1: Arthur Motes ended the last one in Brett Favre, you know, about 15 years ago.
0: Okay.
1: You know that was
0: I
1: Motes.
0: I don't know
1: Did
0: that
1: you
0: story.
1: Not know that?
0: Right, I was about to ask you.
1: Motes was the one who sacked Brett Favre when he was in Buffalo and Favre was the quarterback of the Vikings. Remember
0: was
1: Favre?
0: Was he a Viking at this point?
1: He had that 200-some game streak, longest streak.
0: Ridiculous streak.
1: Of not missing a game. Motes was the one that sacked him and injured him caused
0: and
1: Favre to
0: the
1: miss the following week.
0: Wow,
1: Motes
0: I didn't know
1: was
0: that.
1: The one who sacked him, yeah.
0: How about that?
1: Came off the blind side and crushed Brett Favre, and Favre missed a game for the first time in 240-some, 50-some weeks, whatever it was.
0: Motesy.
1: Little Motes lore for you there. Little SNR story time here. So, yeah, you're going to need those guys. And, man, hey, congratulations to Nick Herbig. 4 years, $100 million extension. That's $100 million Herbig to each and every one of you.
0: Maybe this is our fault, but I feel like we're defending it instead of celebrating it.
1: That's a good point.
0: You know, nobody's told us, like, we hate this signing. We just kind of spun it a little bit like
1: you and
0: this
1: I have been saying.
0: Right.
1: I don't think anyone can accuse us of being homer honks. You and I have been saying all offseason, I'm not letting Herbig go anywhere. I'm not letting Joey Porter Jr. go anywhere. I'm not letting Darnell Washington go anywhere.
0: No.
1: And you know what? I wouldn't mind giving Spencer Anderson or Dylan Cook some term on their contracts too.
0: The world will keep turning if they would leave, but those other three, those are day two picks that you are basically higher mid round picks that. Is why you love the draft to begin with. You know, right. It's why you get those extra comp picks and things like that.
1: Plenty to get to as we roll along here today on this Wednesday. Mike McCarthy spoke.
0: Everett's going to be that guy in
1: Absolutely.
0: 2 years. You know, right.
1: I hope each of these next two off seasons, you and I are going, all right, you got to pay Frazier. You got to pay Faltanu. You got to pay McCormick. You know, here comes
0: Bernard guy's going to turn into
1: or Jennings Dunker or somebody.
0: Yeah.
1: These are the conversations you want to be having,
0: right? And it's much easier if your quarterback is, you know, on a rookie deal.
1: Yeah, and even if Aller or Howard hits big,
0: still a rookie deal.
1: You're still going to have them on a rookie deal for a few years.
0: It's harder if you've got Burrow or Allen at that point. You know, remember the Ben years.
1: Mike McCarthy speaking at the conclusion of today's practice, little discussion about this Nick Herbig contract and another day of mandatory minicamp in the books for the Pittsburgh Steelers. We'll hear what the boss had to say when we return. Wes Schuler, Matt Williamson, just getting started on a Wednesday. It is The Drive, Steelers Nation Radio on the Steelers Audio Network.
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11: You know, I was only in college for 2 years. So, you know, my first game, I was still basically a kid. And, you know, you get a chance to go out and play with the likes of, like, you know, Jerome, Cordell, playing against the Baltimore Ravens, and, you know, Ray Lewis and Rod Woodson. Like, these guys are, like, Hall of Famers. And here I am, you know, 24 months removed from graduating high school to playing with guys that I admire and that I looked up to. You know, it's an out-of-body experience, because, you know, you don't know whether to go over and ask these guys for the autograph or what, because I was basically still a kid. There's nothing like Sunday morning here. You know, you can feel it, and you can smell it, and, like, you

0: can't get to the locker room fast enough to put your helmet on and run out on the field and see, you know, the fans swinging those terrible towels. You know, I kind of get goosebumps just thinking about it, you know, how special it was. And, you know, there's 32 teams in this league, and I can't imagine a greater feeling, you know, running out of a tunnel. They live, eat, and breathe football here. And you don't understand it until you leave, because you think it's just normal to you because that's all that you know. Until you go somewhere, and you're like, the fans are not the same, but the fans here are the best.
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2: Back on The Drive here on this Wednesday as the Steelers, another day of mandatory minicamp practice in the books. And of course, the big news of the Nick Herbig contract extension. Discussing and
3: congratulations to him, first of all.
2: Totally. I mean,
3: Totally.
2: As a fourth round draft pick, I can't imagine.
3: Imagine that feeling, right?
2: I know that we'd have to like account for inflation and how that's all changed in the salary cap, the whole conversation just had.
3: Of course.
2: But I can't imagine there's been many fourth, fifth, sixth, seventh round picks that have signed $100 million contracts, especially non-quarterbacks, like Prescott, not Tom Brady.
3: Sure.
2: You know, so yes, you're absolutely right. We should have just said that off the jump. Congratulations,
3: congratulations to
2: Nick Herbig and his
3: family.
2: And
3: well-deserved, right.
2: Absolutely. From Hawaii to Wisconsin to fourth round draft pick to $100 million contract.
3: It's awesome.
2: It's a pretty, pretty cool story. Discussing that, another day of practice, and a couple other things. Here is Steelers head coach Mike McCarthy from this afternoon.
4: Mike, you get three outside linebackers that you're paying to be significant contributors. How's that going to shake out?
5: Well, I think the most important thing is, you know, when you look at the business side of this, you pay players that obviously you feel deserve it. So you can never have enough good football players, especially at the outside linebacker or the linebacker position. They're all playmakers, so I'm thrilled to death that we have them all.
6: Well,
5: it's important. You know, I think just like anything, I know it's only one more game, but 17-game season is very important. You know, it's going to take 21 probably to win the whole thing. So that's the way you have to look at this. And you know, you don't draw up scheme as the season gets going. These are things we've been working on since January. We're excited to get Nick done because, you know, he's part of the, you know, some of the new things we're doing moving forward and so forth. Because, you got to find ways to play everybody. This is not an 11-man, you know, operation both on offense, defense, and special teams. We want everybody to play. I talk on it all the time about roster improvement and flexibility. You have to be able to play four downs in most positions. So, and I think this gives us, you know, a lot of flexibility with our younger players.
7: I know you said that it was a business, but is there a sense of relief when a deal like this finally gets done?
5: I wouldn't say relief. I'd say it's joy. I mean, I'm very happy when one of our players gets a contract done. Always have been. You know, thank God for Art and Omar, because we wouldn't have any money if I was in charge of the finances. I'd pay them all. But I think it's important to just be practical about this. I mean, this is a big deal. Anytime, and I know Nick's, you know, ecstatic about it. This is a big moment for him and his family.
7: Nick said that he wouldn't say that he's not a starter. How do you guys view him that starter?
5: Well, I think I've answered that. It's, you know, it's not just 11. You know, it's, you know, we got to find ways to, you know, play them all. I mean, that's why, you know, when you go from 53, the hardest decision of the week is when you go from 53 healthy players down to 48. That's probably the toughest part of my job in season. And in the ability to have players up on game day, it's not a positive if one player plays 98%, you got a guy over the center that's played two snaps. That's not the outlook, and that's not how we'll do it moving forward.
8: Mike, when you had lunch with Nick in Phoenix, is it a precursor to all this? What did you discover about him, just like in the concept?
5: I would say as a precursor, you know, to be honest, you're playing against Nick in 23. He got my attention. You know, we were worried about the matchup of him in pass protection, but, you know, he gave us issues in the run blocking too. So, I mean, I just, you know, not to be redundant, when you have an opportunity to be on the field and see players for the first time live, you have, I know I talked about Jalen Ramsey here yesterday. It's impactful. So he's an impact player, but –

0: really, I look back to the lunch in Phoenix. He's just to be able to be around his personality. I mean, it's infectious. You can see why he has the credibility and the love in the locker room. So, I mean, he has an infectious personality. It definitely it fits his play style.
1: Mike, what have you noticed about the continuity and like chemistry in the outside linebacker room? How important is that when you have four guys that have besides the holes in that department?
0: Well, I think that's a great question for the outside linebackers. I think CJ, CJ is someone that, you know, we were ecstatic about to get here in Pittsburgh from Texas Tech, and just to watch him connect with the group, you know, both the veterans and now the young guys. So it's a premier position in the National Football League, and we think we're definitely one of the premier groups.
2: What did you like about the work that you guys did yesterday, and kind of what's on the to-do list for today?
0: Frankly, we're just rolling through our installs. I mean, there's a lot of good things happened yesterday, but, you know, but for me personally, not to be Debbie Downer, it was an install practice. You know, there's things that we'll learn from and move on. But today's our last red zone install, so we'll hit more of that. Can't do enough 2 minutes, so we're trying to do that within the framework of this practice rules and so forth. It's nice to have the officials here. You know, I think the interaction with them is always a good thing. But yeah, I just want to, you know, to make sure this week that we have everything in, you know, so when we have everything in, you know, that's definitely a box that I hope I'm checking, because I know next week is going to be more about going back and saying, hey, we need more of this, more of that. And it'll be primarily really focusing in on this, you know, situation football and end of the game situations we've introduced it, but we really haven't repped it yet. So, so that's where my mind's at.
2: Right now, as far as that is,
0: yeah, definitely. Yeah, we've had just 7 productive OTA practices. So yeah, the men are into it. They're practicing in a safe manner, which is important. That's why you have to practice this time of year. Not that we don't practice in a safe manner, but it's the competitive component is always the challenge of this time of year. And I think our guys have done a good job with it.
3: Mike, is there a sense of urgency to get more of those 22 draft class guys locked in, guys like Cody, Young, Darnell, Broderick, the talent that you guys have from them?
0: You know, I love the question, but I like how long the list is even better. I think anytime, you know, you look at the development of your roster, the second contract's huge, you know, and the second contract is important not only to the individual, but for me personally. With a new program, you know, new direction and process, I'm counting on those second contract individuals to be not only, you know, do what they've been doing on the field because they've obviously earned it if we're even talking about it, but more importantly, they got to be about the new program moving forward. That's a part of their job description that's been identified. So I'm all for every one of them getting a contract, because I think you should judge your draft classes on second contracts. From my experience, and the fact that we feel that good about that many guys, you know, tells you how good of a class it is. But you know, there's always change. You know, this league's about changing. It's about adjusting and really emphasizing the things that you know you do well and get it to a higher level. So, but second contract's got to be about doing things the right way Monday through Saturday, and also, you know, being who you are on Sunday.
4: Joe Wick compared Jalen Ramsey to Charles Woodson last week.
0: Were you here yesterday? Oh, I gave a hell of an answer. I thought it was real. I thought it was my best answer of the day. So, well, someone shoot him the copy here. But no, definitely. And we talked about this yesterday. I just think, I know for me, first impressions are always, I think, important when you see a player live. And my first, you know, up close and personal look was, you know, I've seen him, Jalen, in games, but was it when we practiced against the Rams, and just to watch him play nickel and you know, the way they moved him around and then feature him as a nickel pressure player in the contest that we played against him. So, and that's what Charles was really for. I mean, Charles was an all-pro corner, but when we moved him into nickel inside, I mean, his ability to pressure and I think just the common sense of taking a, you know, a Hall of Fame type player, level player, and put them in closer to the football, you know, they're gonna make more plays, and that's it. And that's how I think that's what Joe was hitting on when he said that.
5: Mike, is Herbert getting any play off the ball and anything that's package?
3: certain threat?
0: From what I've seen, I think he can play off the ball.

0: and obviously clearly on the ball.
1: Bob, did you guys get to talk about being looking for young guys? Is that always your plan? The veterans kind of earn the week off? Do you tell them to stay home, or they some of them to be here, or they not to show up this week?
0: I think that's probably a more realistic question. You know, as you get into the years of your program, I'm in year one mindset. Frankly, my nighttime has been spent on, you know, going through the things that I've observed in the first 100 days on a job and the things that we need to do before, you know, this thing closes up for the veteran players on June 12th. So that's kind of where my focus is.
1: Getting towards the end of this offseason program, where are you guys at from a health standpoint, specifically with guys like Sean Elliott and Broderick? Do you have a better sense of where they'll be at when you guys start the camp?
0: I can't. I'm not going to give you a timeline, but I will say this, they're doing very well. They're here. Every report that Gabe gives updates, it's been positive. There's been no setbacks. So they're here. They're in the meetings, which is the most important part for the new staff, you know. But, you know, it's their health, and, you know, that'll always be the priority. But they're both making progress.
2: Back to that 100-day report that you mentioned. Back to that 100 days report that you mentioned last week. What have you learned through those now 120
0: days? Well, I think you're doing your work there. That's impressive. But I started it on 100 days. Sorry, but I think just like anything, you go into a new opportunity. There's things you know that you can really count on and sink your teeth into. But there's always unknowns, and most of them are positives. I mean, it's, you know, how are you going to interact with this person? How's this person going to be part of the new program? Everybody does things a little differently. The practice, I mean, I don't know what the hell people are talking about. These fields are awesome. The fields have been great. So the setup here, we've changed some things. If you paid attention, there's a lot more cameras out here. We've added 9 cameras. So just getting the operation to where you want it to be. Those are the kind of things that I'm really referring to, the details of, because when we step out of here in a couple of weeks as a staff, we have to have it locked down because everything moves to, you know, Latrobe. So it's more the details of how we operate is the most important thing.
3: Guys, two more.
2: Because those things are positive, have there been any negative things you want to change or fix ahead of time?
0: I'm going to save it for the news tonight. Can't break it. No, so. Kidding. No, we're fine.
4: Last one.
0: I'm sorry. No. But that's for the next couple of weeks. Yeah, I have a long list in my notebook and a long list on the board. So I just keep chipping away, and that's normal though. This is, I think, every first year head coach goes through it. This is my third time, so. I don't sweat it as much as I used to.
3: All right.
0: Thank you.
5: Mike McCarthy there after today's practice, covering a lot of different topics. A little chummy with the media too there, Coach.
6: You
5: McCarthy.
6: Can tell this guy's been a head coach before, by
5: cracking
6: the way.
5: Cracking some jokes.
6: He's very available to the media, it seems, you know, and talks to them on a pretty regular basis thus far, and is very comfortable and entertaining, you know, mm-hmm. Right, and informative. I mean, you can tell also that they very much have a plan in place of install, and he doesn't hide from that stuff at all. You know, today we're doing red zone, and yeah. We're not quite ready, done with red zone, and we're doing 2-minute, can't have too much 2-minute, you know. So I like how he's kind of coached us up of how he's going to bring this thing along.
5: And we'll be very excited to see what it all looks like when out to Latrobe. Oh, about
6: those
5: seven,
6: practices will be
5: about
6: fun,
5: 7
6: yeah.
5: weeks from now? Oh, yeah. Absolutely.
6: Just see the structure of them, I'm curious of.
5: And because for 19 years we've been so used to one thing, and obviously mm-hmm. now it's going to change. I mean,
6: we might not get 7 shots or backs on backers. Oh, what are we going to do?
5: Right, we already know we're getting Saturday Night Lights instead of Friday.
6: Right,
5: we're, you know, 11 o'clock practices instead of the usual 1:55. So yeah.
6: things are changing.
5: Things certainly are, as Bob Dylan said. Right, the times they are a changing. When we return here, final segment of the first hour, I want to talk another big extension across the NFL with Matt. Drake London being locked up by the Falcons. Also, it is a Wednesday, Matt. So I've got a quick little best of the West for you.
6: Oh, okay.
5: Inspired by the vacation that I went on last week.
6: Okay, what could go wrong here?
5: Find out where I'm going with this when we return. 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

0: of the drive here, Matt, and not just Nick Herbig getting a fat extension yesterday, but, man, Drake London, I tell you what, becoming one of the highest paid players in Falcons franchise history. 4-year, $141 million contract extension with $100 million guaranteed. That can also go up from 141 to potentially 150 million if he reaches certain incentives within the deal. He's under contract with the Falcons now through the 2030 season. 35.25 average annual value on his new deal makes him the NFL's third highest paid wide receiver behind just Jaxon Smith-Njigba and the Cincinnati Bengals. Matt, that's something that really jumps off the screen I like Drake London. I think he's really good. I don't think he's in the same stratosphere, certainly, as JSN and Ja'Marr Chase. He's now making more money than Justin Jefferson and CeeDee Lamb. But again, this is how things work when you're the next guy up in a ever-ballooning salary cap league.
1: Much like we talked about Herbig. I mean, whoever signs most recently, you know.
0: He's also only 24 years. He's one of those guys who came into the league as a puppy. So you know what? At 24 years old, is it maybe a slight overpay? Sure, but they have the space to do it.
1: Right.
0: And 2 years from now, if he's a top five receiver in the league, it might even look like a bargain.
1: I think he's already a top 10.
0: I agree.
1: I don't think he's Ja'Marr Chase, but I think he's a top 10 and big-bodied receiver who I think's game will age well, too. You know, he's a contested catch guy. Not that he doesn't separate. He does everything extremely well. But so I've been probably more critical of the Falcons offseason than of any teams. Not really their fault. I'm just in terms of getting better.
0: First round draft pick.
1: They didn't have a first round pick. They were really cash strapped, and you know, the Cousins thing sent them back a little bit. The Pierce trade looks terrible because of his off the field stuff, and the Rams are doing things left and right with their picks and all that type of stuff. But in terms of just getting better, I thought they were near the absolute bottom of the league in terms of what they're getting better with on the field in terms of personnel. But they knew this going in. Believe it or not, these franchises are pretty smart. And despite their woes this offseason, I think this is a great sign that there's better days to come for the Falcons. Because I went and double-checked it, and I was right. Before this deal, there was only two teams in the league that had more cap space next year than the Falcons, which is when this will kick in. This isn't going to hurt them for this year. So I think it's a big-time eat-your-vegetables, eat-your-Wheaties season. See if Penix can be the guy or what's going on with Tua. And then brighter days to come. You know, we're going to extend Bijan and Pitts and maybe go shopping in free agency and build around London. And those three are nice weapons, but the wide receiver room, other than London and Atlanta, it's pretty suspect.
0: Yeah.
1: I mean, you really need to build around this guy, and you nailed it. I mean, he's only 24.
0: That's crazy.
1: Yeah. I mean, he was drafted. He was the first receiver drafted in the Pickens draft.
0: Eighth overall, I want to say.
1: Yeah, that was the Garrett Wilson, Olave, Pickens. I mean, that was a loaded class.
0: Speaking of Pickens, too, and, you know, this just kind of...
1: Oh, I'm sure he's looking at this contract.
0: I'm sure he is. And I forget, it was one of the NFL Network guys. I can't remember which one. But basically tweeted out that, like, Drake London's guaranteed money now is almost four times more than George Pickens is. George Pickens about 27, 28 million guaranteed this year, 100 million
1: for
0: Drake
1: London.
0: Franchise
1: tag, yeah.
0: Now it's a 1 year franchise tag versus a 4 year long term deal.
1: He gets to be a free agent after the year too.
0: That really just drives home how much the guaranteed portion of these deals mean to these guys and their agents when they're signing long term, and the team's willingness to give out big guaranteed numbers.
1: Yeah, well said. You know, because I often say the franchise tag is not a bad deal. I mean, it isn't, because it is guaranteed, but you get paid every week. Yeah, he does not get a huge signing bonus, Pickens I'm talking about, or any player under the franchise tag. He's going to get, 27? So divide that by 17. He gets like 1.5 every Monday.
0: Sure.
1: That's great.
0: Nice.
1: And even if he, you know, gets hurt or gets cut, he's still getting that money as a franchise tag player. And yes, he also has the ability to become a free agent after the season. But I'm not a financial wizard by any stretch. But any investment person would still tell you, I'll take the check that London got today.
0: I'll take the big money up front.
1: I mean, you could buy a CD or a bond or something that doesn't hardly bring you anything, and it's going to yield a lot of money. You could live off that, let alone give it to a real investment dude, you know? And there's some job security, you know, because if Pickens does blow

0: on his knee in week 17, he's not getting this deal.
1: He's not getting this deal right. in the offseason, right, certainly. Right, right. Certainly. And if Drake London blows out his knee in week 17, he's still making a lot of money.
0: Just happy financially.
1: That's why that guaranteed number is a big part of these long-term contract extensions.
0: But it is a big difference of just giving me that check today that I hand to my investment broker as opposed to, I'll hand you $1 million a week or whatever. I know that doesn't sound like the
1: icebreaker type questions that are like, would you rather get $10 million right now or $1 million for the next 12 months? It's like, you take the money right now.
0: Of course.
1: And you invest it. Because
0: you might get 30% return.
1: Any person will tell you, time is your greatest friend in terms of investing and letting your money grow.
0: Just buy a chunk of real estate and let it grow. Or buy gold. Don't ask me for investment advice. Right. Buy whatever.
1: I'm starting to get to that point in life where, man, hitting 35. I've really seen that. I've made some very small investments over the last 10 years of my life, but they're starting to, you look at that number on the monthly statement,
0: if you have a child and you put $10 in their account the day they're born every month, and they're my kid's age at 20, that's a lot of money.
1: That's a lot of cheddar. That's a lot of cheddar. Start those, all you young parents out there, start those 529s now.
0: Yeah. Yeah, but like to your point, there's, I guess, in the lottery, if you hit, you want a big chunk now or a bigger chunk, but over the year.
1: Big chunk now.
0: Big chunk now, always.
1: Always.
0: Right. You may not even live till 10 more years. Who knows? Give me the big chunk now and I'll figure out what to do with it.
1: If you ever have that option, do you hit him with a Jerry Maguire? Show me the money.
0: Yeah, write me a giant check right now, and I'll figure out what to do with it.
1: I want a real big check, like Happy Gilmore.
0: Yeah, exactly.
1: I don't care what place I finish it. I just want a real big check. Matt, we got like a minute left here in this segment. You ready for a little Best of the West on this Wednesday?
0: Okay, rapid fire. All right.
1: My current summer beer power rankings.
0: Summer beer power. Okay.
1: Honorable mention, Garage Beer Lime. Have you had the Garage Beer yet? That's the Kelsey Brothers
0: beer out of Ohio. Didn't even know of it.
1: The regular one's okay. The lime one, though, in the summertime.
0: It sounds summerish.
1: Sitting out in the sunshine is delicious. That's my honorable mention. Number five, Sierra Nevada Summerfest. These are beers to drink in June and July and on the beach and when it's hot. Number four, Corona, of course.
0: I would say
1: classic.
0: Things like Corona and Dos Equis are my bag.
1: You're going to like the rest of these ones. Number three, Landshark.
0: Okay, I've had a few, but go ahead.
1: Number two, maybe the beer that has risen up my power rankings the most in the last few years, Modelo.
0: Modelo's strong.
1: I don't know what it is, man. Modelo, I love them. You can put them down easy and you feel fine the next day.
0: My wife's cousin's wedding reception. They got married elsewhere and had like a big party, and the only beer there were Modelo cans, and we did a number on them.
1: You sure did?
0: Right.
1: You can do a number on them, but I will say
0: the bottles are much better than a Modelo bottle or draft than can fan.
1: It's Modelo in a bottle is like 10 Wonderful. Out of 10.
0: Yeah.
1: It's great.
0: Yeah.
1: Number one, though, on my list, speaking of 10 out of 10 in a bottle, Pacifico. You ever had a Pacifico?
0: Yes. Not many, but yes.
1: They're like a Mexico, California thing, but you can start to get them on the West or on the East Coast now. When we were out in L.A. with the Steelers in October, Rob King, Missy Matthews, and I were doing a show at a bar there, one of our Steelers, Nation Unite pep rallies. And the bar owner was like, you guys all look like you need a drink. And we were like, yeah. And Missy was like, I'll do a Moscow Mule or something like that.
0: Mm-hmm.
1: And Rob and I were like, what do you have on draft? And he was like, you guys both look like you need a Pacifico. And we were like, okay, let's do it. Man, this is delicious. It's along the lines of Modelo and Corona.
0: Yeah, it's a beach beer. Yeah, right.
1: And maybe it's just because I haven't had it much in my life, but that's number one for me. That's what I drank. I drank some Modelos last week at Marco Island, but Pacifico was numero uno.
0: I know we're up against it, but Red Stripe would be on my list.
1: It's a good one.
0: For sure.
1: It's a good one.
0: For two reasons. I'm afraid, fan of the grenades.
1: The little stub bottles. That's what the Garage Beer Limes come in, the little stub bottles.
0: I do like the grenades. And my wife and I, speaking of destination marriage, we got married on the beach in Jamaica. And it was an all-exclusive, all-you-could-eat, all-you-could-drink. And they had like three beers to pick from. Of course, one was Red Stripe, and that was the go-to.
1: I just remember those commercials when I was a teenager. Like, Red Stripe, hooray beer!
0: Yes.
1: Do you remember those?
0: That was their
1: big marketing thing in the United States, 20 years ago.
0: Yeah, man.
1: Yeah, man. Hour in the books, man. Not an hour to go here. We'll talk a little FPI projections when we return. Rodgers and McCarthy reunion numbers. Some deep dive into that. And, of course, we'll get to your questions, comments, concerns, and reactions. Halfway home, on the drive, Euler and Williamson, Steelers Nation Radio on the Steelers Audio Network.
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0: Steeler Nation, how we doing? Well, that's good. Us too. Hour number two of The Drive here on Steelers Nation Radio on the Steelers Audio Network. And we're going to talk some NFL Football Power Index 2026 projections.
1: Okay.
0: For those unfamiliar, ESPN's FPI Football Power Index. It's all predictive rankings. And you know,
1: analytically based
0: on win totals from the betting market, each team's schedule and strength of schedule, along with factors such as the difference between a team's starting and backup quarterback, special teams ratings, kickers ratings, that ESPN uses to simulate thousands of times and, you know, form projections for the upcoming season.
1: Okay.
0: And on a game, they do this on a game by game basis.
1: I think a lot.
0: I'm sure most people are familiar with ESPN's FPI. It's been around not forever, but for a while.
1: For a while now, yeah.
0: And Matt, this year they said it's the first time since 2015 is when ESPN FPI started. So 11 years.
1: Yeah.
0: First time that one of the two teams in the Super Bowl from the previous year are outside of the top 10 heading into the new year.
1: Wow. I saw this, but I didn't click on it.
0: That's because they have the Patriots as the NFL's 14th best team currently.
1: Wow.
0: Which, again, is the
1: first
0: time that one of the defending conference champions is outside of the top 10 since 2015. Now,
1: interesting.
0: A lot of that, I'm sure, like, for example, if you would have done the Broncos of the late 90s, after John Elway retired,
1: I bet you
0: they fell out of the top 10.
1: Usually Drew Brees hangs it up, or whatever. Someone big hangs it up.
0: Like, if in Brady's last year, if the Bucs would have made the Super Bowl then, I bet you after Brady retired, they...
1: If the Rams win the Super Bowl and Stafford retires next year, they're not going to be very high.
0: Perfect example.
1: Right,
0: for some reason, Sam Darnold would have retired, you know, if he was 37
1: right
0: years
1: into the
0: old.
1: Sunset. Yeah.
0: So I'm sure there has been some examples before 2015 of, you know...
1: I think it's happened. Yeah, right.
0: I'm sure the John Elway one with the Broncos. You know, older quarterbacks who win the Super Bowl and then sail off into the sunset. But this, the first time since it's been tracked.
1: But all in all,
0: I
1: think New England may have even gained more than they lost this offseason, especially when you factor in the pass catchers and O-line.
0: I mean, too, but AJ Brown, Dobbs. Also, as we've highlighted, it's the National Football League. It's not Ohio State versus Akron.
1: Right.
0: I think that you could not have had an easier path to the Super Bowl than they had last year.
1: Definitely in the postseason. I mean, I've said this a few times. Over the course of a 17-game schedule, okay, some teams have it harder than others. I'm the first to admit that. But again, you didn't play New Mexico State.
0: It's not the ACC versus the Big Ten or the Big 12 versus the SEC.
1: You should go to the postseason. Right. But, boy, they hit snake eyes three times in a row in terms of opponents in the postseason.
0: So, you know, now that the Patriots are at 14, here's how the rest of this shakes out. No surprise here. The Rams at number one. I think everybody agrees with that now. They stay relatively healthy, and they should be a juggernaut.
1: So this came out today. I assume this equates Garrett, AJ Brown.
0: It does, yes.
1: All these moves all of a sudden just
0: came out today. Rams at number one. Number two, Matt, the Buffalo Bills.
1: Ooh, I'm not there.
0: I'm not either, but I've also...
1: These top teams are harder for me than ever, or I'm more down on the top teams than ever in June.
0: That's a great way to put it.
1: Yeah, I mean, even Seattle.
0: We talked about that a little bit yesterday when we did the top five contenders conversation. Ravens at three.
1: I don't know who I'd put two and three.
0: I don't either.
1: But I have a lot of questions about both those.
0: But I don't think it's the team with a first-time NFL head coach.
1: Right.
0: And a lot of questions in the trenches.
1: Yeah. I totally agree. And again, Buffalo's defense is not a top half of the league defense to me at all.
0: Number four, defending Super Bowl champion Seattle Seahawks. I think that's fine.
1: They'd probably be two for me.
0: Yesterday we had Rams one, Seahawks two, but this is not that far off. I'm not complaining about that. Speaking of loaded division, the 49ers at number five.
1: I get it.
0: I thought they had a really good offseason. They won 12 games last year.
1: Right. I mean, they have a big-time head coach.
0: That division is loaded, man.
1: It took me a while to come around on Purdy. But so I heard this about the division. Obviously, there's three teams we've mentioned from that division, and one we're not going to mention for a very long time. But this is the difference of what's going on in Rams land versus Cardinals land right now. Is one team just traded for the best defensive player on the planet, who's coming off a defensive MVP season. The other team, biggest issue is a contract dispute with Jacoby Brissett.
0: I saw somebody tweet that.
1: To be their starting quarterback. not a contract dispute with Josh Allen or Pat Mahomes.

0: with Jacoby Brissett, who I respect, but that's the big issue. It's always a good reminder
1: that, you know, in these professional sports leagues, there's 32 teams.
2: Yeah.
1: Right? I think in every league now, right? Or is baseball still 30, Nathan, or is it 32?
0: 30.
1: Okay, so baseball 30, the others 32.
0: Are NBA and hockey 32?
1: I know hockey is. I think NBA is as well.
0: Good hockey game last night. First one I've watched.
1: And the NBA final start tonight. Love this time of year. All 32 teams, though, do not operate equally.
0: Or are in the same place in their development.
1: Yes.
0: Right, yeah.
1: Yes. Number six, the Green Bay Packers. They're an intriguing one that we haven't talked probably enough about when we have that contenders conversation.
0: Side note, on the NFL Six Pack show I do with Brian Peacock, lately this time of year, we've been doing like pick a category and we pick our favorite six.
1: Okay.
0: And our category,
1: like quarterbacks, head coaches,
0: right? Yeah, but one we're going to do coming up is coach quarterback combination.
1: Nice,
0: you know, like today was top three receiving threats, and we did it in Drake London's honor. You know, Pitts, Bijan, Drake was one of the conversations. Green Bay was one of my easier ones to put in the six. So, you know, the weapons are, you know, I love Kraft, you know,
1: of course,
0: but I have some doubts about the O-line. I'm a Love fan. This seems a little high, a little rich for me for Green Bay. I don't think they might be my first pick in the North.
1: Well, let me tell you then, too, and we can start to chunk
0: but again,
1: this.
0: Again, these great teams aren't blowing me away.
1: I tell you what, with the not to get over our skis here, but the Texans are at 13, the Patriots are at 14, the Broncos are at 15.
0: Ooh, I'd have Denver way higher.
1: I think any of those teams could win the AFC.
0: Denver might be my pick to win
1: Denver
0: the AFC.
1: I'd have Denver way higher.
0: Yeah, I might have Denver ahead of Buffalo and Baltimore.
1: Let me start chunking these for you five at a time, and we can.
0: Packers
1: 6, Chargers 7, Lions 8, Chiefs 9, Eagles 10. I think that 8-10 is pretty fair there.
0: Yeah,
1: 7-10 is pretty fair.
0: A real
1: there.
0: Problem with any of those. Lions have a very easy schedule. I think that probably factors in. Super excited about the Chargers' offense with new coordinator, healthy tackles. You know what Herbert can do. So I'm fine with that. Side note, and I think this applies to the Steelers, who we haven't brought up yet, obviously. Because these teams at the top don't seem as good as they usually are, it could be a team that people look at as a mediocre Steelers, Colts, that puts it all together this year and ends up going a lot
1: Bears.
0: Somebody that's, you know, a solid team that is well-coached that might go further than you think this year. Because I don't think the ones at the top have this, like, stronghold over the league.
1: Agree. Especially the way the AFC looked. Like going into last year, it was like you got the Chiefs still, the Bills, the Ravens, the Texans, the Broncos. The AFC looked loaded.
0: It looked
1: this time
0: way more
1: last
0: open
1: year.
0: Than it has been.
1: 11 through 15 here. Cowboys at 11, Bengals at 12, and then, like I just said, Texans, Patriots, Broncos, 13, 14, 15.
0: The Broncos at
1: 15 seems like.
0: Yeah.
1: I'd good,
0: probably
1: good
0: have
1: value.
0: Houston higher than that, too.
1: I think I would. I think the Cowboys and the Bengals, maybe I would swap, you know, the Texans and the Broncos with those two.
0: They're probably closer to 15 than 10, but okay.
1: Yeah. 16, the Bears. 17, Jags. 18, Bucks. 19, Vikings. 20, Colts. Notice, we've still not said the Pittsburgh Steelers.
0: I think I would definitely have the Steelers in the top 20.
1: Listen, the Bears, I can understand.
0: Bears seem a little low.
1: They're
0: to
1: on
0: me,
1: the rise.
0: Actually,
1: they
0: right.
1: won a playoff game last year. The Jags, you know, they feel like they've kind of turned a corner and they played a really competitive playoff game back and forth with the Bills that they lost at
0: Lawrence
1: the end.
0: Lawrence is in a good point of his career
1: year.
0: Right now, too. Yeah.
1: But I think I'd have the Steelers ahead of the Bucks, the Vikings, and the Colts. A lot of questions with the Bucks. Vikings, hey, if Kyler Murray hits, they could be really good again, but that's an if. And then Colts, you want to talk quarterback questions? Colts have that going on, too.
0: I would have the Steelers over all three of those without hesitation.
1: 21, the Washington Commanders. 20.
0: I think the Commanders are going the wrong way, too.
1: 22, your Pittsburgh Steelers. 23.
0: They don't have like a write-up on each team. Right?
1: They don't.
0: They just
1: have
0: the list.
1: 23, the New York Football Giants. 24, the Atlanta Falcons. 25, a team that I would probably have higher, the New Orleans Saints.
0: Yeah, I'd have the Saints higher, too. I think Chuck is real, and I think that offense is going to be good, you know, like an above-average offense.
1: 26, the Panthers. 27, the Titans. 28, the Raiders.
0: I'd probably even have the Panthers higher than that.
1: I might.
0: I know they won a bad division, but they won a division.
1: I could see the Titans being better than the Falcons and the Giants and some of these teams, too.
0: If I think people are ahead of themselves on the Giants, by the way. I mean, Harbaugh is a great influence, and okay, they added some picks.

0: They lost Dexter Lawrence, and they have not won many games in the last, like, 20 years.
1: Not a lot of good vibes around Neighbors right now.
0: No, it looks. They signed three receivers yesterday.
1: And Jackson Dart, TBD, and you and I are not huge fans of his potential to be a franchise.

0: playoffs in the AFC.
1: Yes.
0: Just because you probably get four wins, maybe five in your division. That goes a long way.
1: Best playoff odds in each conference via the FPI. AFC, the Bills number one at 85% chance. Ravens.
0: Division really helps them.
1: Really helps
0: them.
1: Yeah. Ravens number two at 83% chance. If I can short that, I would right now. I told you I already put some cheddar on the under 11.5 wins for Baltimore.
0: You're saying
1: there's an 83% chance they're making the playoffs? I'd take the other 17% chance and short it.
0: Me too. Like, I don't know what the odds are, but it's like just yes or no. Does no making the playoffs pay 10-1? Sign me up.
1: Sign me up.
0: I mean, I probably will lose, but for what that payoff is, sign me up.
1: Bengals at number three, Matt, with a 69% chance.
0: They're underestimating the division a little bit.
1: Chiefs number four, 68% chance. Then Chargers, Patriots, Texans, Jags, Broncos.
0: Boy, they're low on Denver.
1: Really low on Denver. And then the Steelers.
0: I mean, Denver should have been the Super Bowl last year. And they got better.
1: So Denver has the ninth odds in the AFC to make the playoffs.
0: Yeah, I don't.
1: That's wild. That's not to win the Super Bowl or anything. Yeah, but ninth best playoff odds in the AFC. Steelers at 10. Broncos way too low there.
0: That might be my biggest takeaway from the whole segment is why so low on Denver?
1: NFC Rams, 82% chance to make the playoffs. That's lower than the Bills, but I think it's just because how good the division is.
0: Yeah. I mean, you could easily be a wild card team and be.
1: No doubt.
0: It has to have a tougher path.
1: And you'll see it here, too. Seahawks number two for playoff odds in the NFC at 69%. Lions number three at 68%. Niners number four at 67%. Then Packers, Eagles, Cowboys, Bucks, Bears, and Falcons number 10. I guess that's because same with the Bucks, the division is just so wide open.
0: That somebody's going to win it.
1: I tell you what, though. The Bears having the Bears and the Broncos each having the ninth best playoff odds in their conference I would have.
0: For the payoff, I mean, I'd put a buck on both those.
1: Projected NFL draft order in 2027 via the Football Power Index.
0: I wonder if Cardinals are one or if Miami's one.
1: Miami one, Arizona two.
0: Arizona has a much harder schedule.
1: They do.
0: Yeah.
1: Jets 3, Browns 4, Raiders 5, Titans 6, Panthers 7, Saints 8, Giants 9, Commanders 10.
0: Gotcha. I thought they might have the Steelers on top 10 draft, which doesn't happen very often.
1: I'd be interested to see where they would have the Steelers on that pecking order, but they only go 10 deep for these things. Here's what's crazy. Most likely Super Bowl matchups, okay? Rams versus Bills.
0: Okay, so that seems like the low hanger.
1: 4.8%.
0: It's crazy. It's so low, though.
1: So low.
0: Right.
1: Rams versus Ravens, 4.7%. Seahawks versus Buffalo, 2.6%. Chiefs and Rams, 2.5%. Niners and Ravens, 2.4%. There is a 28% chance. Let me phrase this differently. There's a 72% chance, okay, that the Super Bowl will not be one of the 10 most likely matchups.
0: That makes sense.
1: It could be those same teams,
0: but not necessarily the matchup. It's like hitting a parlay.
1: That just reinforces the, other than the Rams, which is consensus, everyone agrees they're loaded, there's a lot of questions about 2 through 15, 16, who the best teams in the NFL are.
0: I'm a little shocked, well, maybe not, that some of the best Super Bowl matchup odds aren't, number one, Rams versus Bills. Number two, Rams versus Ravens. Number three, Rams versus Chiefs. You know what I mean?
1: Exactly right. But
0: the NFC's tough to get out.
1: Consider how tough that division is.
0: They may not even win their division. Yeah.
1: They might be playing a wild card game and going on the road for the playoffs.
0: I mean, what percent chance do you think they have to win their division? It's probably under 50.
1: Or maybe 50-50.
0: Yeah.
1: Coin flip.
0: I mean, Seattle and San Francisco are really strong.
1: They do have the defending Super Bowl champions.
0: You're right.
1: And a team that just won 12 games last year.
0: San Francisco got better.
1: Last one here. Here's what they said about the Patriots being so low, taking such a step back. First team to reach the Super Bowl and be ranked outside of the top 10 in the following preseason FBI. But they were very fortunate to make the Super Bowl, which is very much tied into their rankings. Mm-hmm. The Patriots numbers last season indicate a team with strong potential for sustained success. They led the league in EPA per play on offense, were 10th on defense. But those numbers came against the league's easiest strength of schedule, and their postseason schedule was very fortuitous. They faced the banged-up Chargers, the banged-up Texans, and the Bo Nix-less Broncos. They did acquire wide receiver A.J. Brown, expected to lift the passing offense. So where does all this leave New England? Still a long shot.

0: a contender. They have a 6.7% chance to get back to the Super Bowl, 2.7% chance to win it. That puts them on par with Denver and Houston. They are also underdogs to the Bills in their own division, only having a 30.6% shot to repeat as division champions.
1: So I get it that history shows this is a good way to do things, but this seems especially more prudent in the AFC, but the Burrow and especially Mahomes, Allen, Lamar tier is where they're putting their money.
0: Yeah,
1: you know,
0: and if
1: which I get it.
0: If there's a lot of questions and you got to put your money somewhere, bet on the quarterbacks.
1: Yeah, Josh Allen's a pretty good bet. I mean, I'll hitch my wagon to there, and if I go down with the ship, so be it. You know, right?
0: Speaking of quarterbacks, what are some of the questions and some of the numbers behind this Aaron Rodgers and Mike McCarthy reunion here in 2026 in Pittsburgh? We'll dig into those as we roll along in hour number two. Wes Schuler, Matt Williamson, you are listening to The Drive on Steelers Nation Radio on the Steelers Audio Network.
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4: Hi, Western Pennsylvania. This is Edgar Snyder. 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
6: Matt, there are plenty of questions the Steelers are facing this offseason. Hey, that's the case every single year. But I think especially whenever it's a year that you are starting a new era in terms of head coach and coaching staff for the first time.
7: Some uncertainty.
6: In 19 years. And a head coach that spent a lot of time with your current quarterback, not recently, but not too long ago either. So you had sent me this kind of just inside Mike McCarthy and Aaron Rodgers and their reunion here in 2026 in Pittsburgh. This is Pro Football Focus.
7: Yeah, this was a good article.
6: And basically kind of breaking down some of the numbers and some of the things to keep an eye on and some of the, I guess, what am I looking
7: some
6: for?
7: Some are like, worrisome, some are encouraging.
6: Some are worrisome, right, some are encouraging, and then some just like myths versus facts, I think, in the,
7: that's a good way of putting it,
6: in the conversation too.
7: But and some of this is based off what's kind of ancient history by NFL standards, if it's five years ago or whatever.
6: Great call, great call.
7: And it makes you wonder how much adjusting they'll do, but that's, to me, is the to-be-determined part.
6: That is certainly the TBD part, as, of course, here the article just signed me out on Pro Football Focus my account. Here we go. I got it right here. They like to do that and mess with you from time to time here. The three big things that they highlight kind of off the jump are that Mike McCarthy is going to bring proven schematic evolution to Pittsburgh.
7: I think that's much needed over the last 4 or 5 years.
6: And he said, they say Rodgers and McCarthy's last year together in Green Bay, they ranked near the bottom of the league in pre-snap motion.
7: Yes.
6: But since then, McCarthy has been ranked in the top 12, top 10 every year that he was in Dallas.
7: Yeah. I thought that was really telling. Now, pre-snap motion across the league, same with play action, provides better EPA, better production than not using it. However,
6: even if you're not the best run team,
7: I mean, generally speaking, it's life is better with play action, with motion than without. However, and I think Rodgers qualifies here. Peyton Manning's the best example ever. Peyton Manning used to come to the line and Marvin was on the right.
6: Yep.
7: Wayne was on the left. Dallas Clark was a tight end. Edge was behind him. And he used a lot of the clock. And he didn't want a lot of motion. He wanted to read the poker player's hands, him and Ray Lewis Barkley.
6: Him and Jeff Saturday. And,
7: right. And I'm going to read this thing out, and I'm better above the neck than your defense is. And the longer I hold my water, the more you're going to tell me, and I'm going to get you in the right play.
6: Yep.
7: And I think Rodgers has a lot of those qualities, too.
6: I do, too.
7: Yeah.
6: Tell you what, I'd like Marvin and Reggie and Edrin James lining up in the black and gold this season, too.
7: Yeah. Colts are such an interesting build. I mean, like, Polian went to the Hall of Fame as a GM.

0: them. And frankly, he kind of got lucky picking Peyton Manning versus Leaf was a total 50-50 proposition at the time. But after Peyton became really good, they used a first-round pick like every year in a skill position.
1: They did.
0: All those guys I mentioned are all first-round picks. And then they paid Freeney and Mathis.
1: Freeney and Mathis on the
0: edge. And the other nine on defense, we'll just throw a fourth-round pick on it and not
1: give
0: you a
1: sense. Sometimes we'll get Bob Sanders and it'll be great. Other times, we'll,
0: because Manning's going to put up 30-plus, and these two are going to rush the passer off the edge, and everybody else just don't stink.
1: They won a lot of games.
0: They won a lot of games.
1: Went to a couple Super Bowls and won one of them playing that way. The other two kind of big notes off the jump are Aaron Rodgers relies on a quick release style due to mobility limitations in year 22.
0: Yeah.
1: That doesn't surprise anybody.
0: No.
1: Averaged 2.58 seconds to throw last season. That was third quickest in the NFL.
0: And I would like to see that come up.
1: I would like to see that too. And
0: I think it's never going to be a top of the league, but I want to see it come up.
1: I think this kind of relates to it. Aaron Rodgers' performance in a clean pocket showed regression this past season. Mm-hmm. Long considered an elite operator when projected, Rodgers' 79.4 PFF grade from a clean pocket ranked 22nd out of quarterbacks in the NFL. I think that that's certainly fair. I mean, he's into his 40s now. I also am hoping that he's going to get a lot more clean pockets this year and because of that, be more comfortable when that opportunity presents itself.
0: I also think adding Pittman at better pass catchers is part of it, too. I mean, I'm not defending Rodgers, but this is just a fact that everyone rolled coverage to Metcalf in such a heavy way that the other wideouts on the team, not the other pass catchers, but the other wideouts on the team didn't carry their weight. Yeah, I mean, compared to the rest of the league. I still have hope for Broderick Jones, but in terms of quick pressures, I know they kind of get into some of like the quick pressure stuff and ball coming out quick. Mm-hmm.
1: Average depth of target, all that.
0: Yeah, all of which we know is low and quick and ball comes out quick.
1: Particularly when you look at it compared to Aaron Rodgers, you know, first 18 years in the league.
0: And we know he's not going to extend plays like Lamar and some of these other guys. You know, when the play breaks down, he's not going to be the same. But say what you want about Broderick Jones, the stat of quick pressures allowed, which is a pressure under 2.5 seconds, that's where Jones was really bad. You know, like, he had a lot of good reps, but his bad reps were real, real bad.
1: I remember you and I having that conversation at some point in the regular season, mm-hmm. and I think you liked the way that I laid it out. Broderick Jones's problem was not being a C student. Mm-hmm. Broderick Jones's problem was he would have nine B+, A- reps in a row, and then he'd have an F
0: then an
1: on
0: F.
1: the 10th one.
0: Right.
1: Not a C, not a D. It was
0: on the old man's blind side.
1: It was,
0: you know, like,
1: it was B+, A-, B+,
0: with
1: F.
0: Right. Yeah. At least die slow.
1: You can live with some C- and some D+.
0: Oh,
1: everyone's going to have those.
0: That's a big O-line coach term. He at least dies slow.
1: He had a lot of absolute zeros on reps.
0: Yes.
1: He had a lot of sevens and eights and nines.
0: Yes.
1: Some sixes, but he had a lot of zeros.
0: And you could say Rodgers is less likely to hold the ball at this age than he was 10 years ago, and you're probably 100% right. But I also think if any quarterback's turning your back to that, and you're like, any given rep could be that F, you're gonna feel it, you know?
1: I'm glad you brought that up because that's a good point. The biggest thing that they want to see is how the average depth of target could change, because
0: I'm hoping that goes up a smidge too.
1: During his time with Mike McCarthy, you look every year 9.3, 9.3, 9.6, 9.2, 8.5, 8.6, 8.7, 9.4, 9.2, 9.1, 8.3. To last year where it was just 6.6
0: yards per target. Yeah.
1: Aaron's last year in Green Bay, it was 8.5. His one healthy season with the Jets, it was 7.3. Last year, 6.6. And how much does that number change in the new offense, in the new scheme, back with Mike McCarthy?
0: Yeah, I'd love to see that get to high sevens.
1: 7.77. It doesn't need to be 9.6 again.
0: Right.
1: But I would like it to get back into, I think the high sevens is a good call. 7.7, 7.9, I'd sign up for that right now.
0: Because that quick game can be effective in the short stuff, but can't be all you got.
1: Exactly right. Exactly right. They rounded out by saying that they don't view the Steelers as a bona fide Super Bowl contender in 2026, but they are fully capable on being a better team than last year.

0: one that saw them go 10-7 and play host a game in the wild card round.
1: It's one of the few outlets that do national stuff that I've heard say, and I got credit Rob King. He's been saying this all offseason too. He's like, why are none of the national people looking at the Steelers like they're better this year than last year? I think the roster's noticeably better. I mean, just Pittman addition.
0: Just Pittman and Dean alone.
1: Right, right. You know, like, they would have killed for Pittman last year.
0: Oh, my goodness.
1: Yeah.
0: Would have absolutely committed a felony to have a guy like that in the wide receiver room.
1: Legit number two.
0: So that was fun, just digging into some of those numbers. That's on Pro Football Focus if people want to check it out. Final segment ahead, and you know what that means. We will get to your questions, comments, concerns, and reactions via YouTube, via the X Twitter. To close this thing down, you know where to get at us if you want to get involved. Euler and Williamson, it's The Drive. One more segment to go. 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
2: Final segment here of The Drive on this Wednesday. You guys already know what that means. We turn it over to you. The questions, the comments, the concerns, the reactions. The time is yours. There are two ways to get involved. You can always tweet us on the X Twitter, as Dale would have called it. I'm at Wesley Euler. He's at Williamson NFL. You can also leave your comments on the YouTube page every single day. And our video producer, Mr. Tyler V, does a great job of procuring those for us as well. Tyler telling us, Matt, a lot of people not liking your Myles Garrett comments of being the best defensive player in the world and all these things.
3: I'll gladly address it. It doesn't mean I think Watt stinks.
2: That's what's funny, that makes me crazy. You think Myles Garrett's the best defensive player in the year, it's like, well, what do you mean TJ Watt is washed?
3: Right.
2: Hey, guys, I'll just tell you this. They're both going to wear gold jackets 5 years after they retire.
3: I might even say Watt had a better career. I mean, it's right now. Garrett's the best player in the world.
2: There was a long time where we were saying TJ Watt was the best defensive player in the world. I don't know how you can say it's not Myles Garrett right now. That doesn't mean that TJ Watt sucks.
3: Right. I don't get that part of it.
2: And TJ, I think for a long time, was more impactful. He gave you the interceptions. He did just a ton of different
3: phenomenal
2: things.
3: Phenomenal one player. He's still a great player, right?
2: He made splash plays in every single game.
3: Yeah, but they're both all-time greats.
2: Last year, I don't know if people remember this, but Myles Garrett broke the sack record, which was held by Michael Strahan and TJ Watt.
3: Yes, on a horrible team that never had a lead.
2: On maybe the worst team in the league. Right. We can love TJ, and we can still listen. If there's a civil war between Myles Garrett and TJ Watt, I'm picking up my sword for the black and gold side, okay?
3: I will throw one more thing out there. It's not necessary to defend my cause here. I'm just being as honest as I possibly can. Garrett has not done his best work against the Steelers over his career. They've kept him semi in check. And probably a lot of you didn't watch the other 15 Browns games, which I don't blame you. That's not exactly a headline game at 1 o'clock on Sunday.
2: Moats and I used to laugh.
3: But let me tell you, they're pretty good.
2: Moats and I used to laugh about this all the time. I think there is a significant, because we can overestimate these things, but I think there's not a majority, but there's a significant portion of Steelers fans that think Lamar Jackson stinks.
3: Yeah, right.
2: Because
3: they've only
2: seen him against the Steelers, and right. He has struggled against the Steelers. Yeah. But I promise you, against the other 30 teams in the NFL, he has been pretty good. And you should wear that as a badge of honor.
3: Right. That Tomlin did a great job.
2: Your defense and your coaching staff, like nobody else, knew how to slow that guy and shut that guy down.
3: Exactly. And they did a pretty darn good job against Garrett. And frankly, they do a pretty good job against the whole division. I think that was one of Tomlin's great strengths, is understanding the strengths and weaknesses of those three teams extremely well. Doesn't mean the other 15 games that Lamar or Garrett played throughout the course of the season aren't unbelievable.
2: Sometimes there's just weird quirks like that in sports where certain guys really succeed or really struggle against certain teams. It's a weird business, Matt Williamson.
3: Yes, yes.
2: RJ says, I think the pass rush is going to feast this year under Patrick Graham's defense. Yeah. Is it reasonable to think they'll finish top three in sacks this year?
3: Reasonable.
2: Yeah.
3: We said that last offseason. You need to be in the top of the league in sacks.
2: I think they were sixth last year.
3: Yeah,
2: so not quite top five. I think we said we wanted them back in the top five. They were close.
3: Yeah, and I think that's, again, part of it is economics. If you're spending that much on defense and you're spending that much on edge rushers, you should expect results. But I also think they're deeper across their front than they've been. I think the secondary is a little bit better, that maybe you can even see a little more blitz, which might end up with two more Ramsey sacks than you thought, or Queen sacks, or things like that. I think that doesn't mean it's a failure if you're not in the top three, but I think that's a reasonable expectation, a reasonable goal.
2: I think you should be. That should be the goal.
3: You should be in that neighborhood.
2: If you finish fourth or fifth, it's not like it's a disaster, but that should be.
3: I wouldn't take door number two. I'll take fourth in the league, but yeah. That's a reasonable expectation.
2: Completely agree. And it's almost felt like that's the Steelers' birthright for a long time, is to be at the top.
3: 6 years in a row, they were number one.
2: Mm-hmm.
3: That's nuts.
2: And then they went to like 16, but then back to six. Let's stay
3: up
2: there.
3: That's what we were talking about. You know, last summer when we started doing this heavily,
2: your two big things were yards per carry needs to go up

0: and sack numbers, you need to be back towards back the top towards of the league. Top,
1: right.
0: Michael says, I pay for Pro Football Focus. I don't think most Yinzers outside of Matt Williamson know how good Herbick has been by most metrics.
1: Mm.
0: Sixth highest graded edge rusher in the National Football League last year behind just Danielle Hunter, Aiden Hutchinson, Micah Parsons, Miles Garrett, and Will Anderson.
1: Pretty good crew to hang with.
0: Pretty good. Alex Highsmith, number 12, by the way, on that list, too.
1: I think Watt was like 14, too. I mean, like, all three of them are extremely high. I've seen that list several times.
0: I know
1: times.
0: Watt's sack numbers weren't what we want them to be, but
1: his run defense grade was
0: still outstanding.
1: And I don't think Pro Football Focus is gospel, nor do I think Herbig's the sixth best edge guy on the planet. But it's reinforcement that pretty smart folks think he's really, really good.
0: Jared tweets and says, are they really going to have this much money invested in one position group, or is one of the two headed elsewhere? We discussed that a little bit at the start of the show. And I certainly think it's a conversation that you have to have around mm-hmm. something like this. I don't think we have to shy away from that possibility. I do certainly think it's a possibility, but I wouldn't say it's likely.
1: I don't either. And I don't think it like now has to happen. You know, like, I'm trying to think of a better example. Like, sometimes, like, there, I guess, Boutte in New England.
0: You mentioned
1: a little
0: that
1: upset.
0: Yeah.
1: And I mentioned, hey, I'd kick the tires on him. You know, they just trade for A.J. Brown. All of a sudden, he goes on the pecking order. Maybe he has to go. That's not the case here at all. It's not like, well, we gave all this guy this money, so this dude's going, Highsmith's got to get out of here. They can handle it all.
0: They can. They will. They've had these conversations and certainly have a plan in that cap realm, and that's one of the things I think you should trust Omar Khan with the most is how all these assets and salary yes. fit within the system
1: and where to spend your money,
0: where
1: to spend your draft picks. You know, right? It's not an accident that he's drafted three offensive tackles. They're the hardest position to find.
0: He, you know, to use the car analogy, Omar understands the value and this guy depreciates as soon as I drive him off the lot. But
1: right.
0: this guy is a vehicle that's impossible to find, and yeah. we can get him here in the draft for
1: edge rushers are very, very, very valuable.
0: Yes, they are.
1: Yeah.
0: Jeff asked,
1: here's not to go back to Myles Garrett, but small example.
0: Oh man, this guy loves Myles Garrett.
1: Always talking about Myles Garrett. Let's say the Rams have an unbelievable year and they win the Super Bowl. And Matthew Stafford retires, and Sean McVay retires, and they ride off in the sunset. They can flip Myles Garrett for almost what they paid for. You know, like he's not a depreciating asset, nor is Herbig.
0: AJ Brown conversation that you had yesterday.
1: Yeah, right.
0: The Eagles traded him for a first round pick, got him for a handful of years, went to two Super Bowls, won one of them, and then traded him for a first round.
1: That's rare. That's gold. But like
0: that's the type of business you do in Madden, right?
1: Yeah. There. But these top edge guys they hold their value,
0: yes,
1: and
0: they're
1: still hard to find.
0: Jeff asks, what's your guys' thought on the amount of money in Herbig's contract? Over, under, just right. They definitely couldn't let him walk next year or test free agency. Also, tell me your favorite Harrison Ford movie, but you can't say Indiana Jones or Star Wars.
1: Oh.
0: Blade Runner or The Fugitive? Those are the first
1: Fugitive
0: two that came.
1: Strong.
0: Fugitive, for whatever reason, there was a period where I saw that when I was like 12. I was like, this movie's so cool.
1: Yeah.
0: You know, those movies that you see when you're young and you're like, this is so cool.
1: I bet there's an obvious answer I'm missing because he's been in a bazillion.
0: He's been in a lot.
1: Yeah.
0: Blade Runner and The Fugitive were the first two to come to my mind, though.
1: Back to Herbig money. It's about frankly, it's exactly what I thought. And I wish I had more receipts to say it's about $20 million-ish because I think that's where you start. He'd have got much more than that if he was on the open market. So I think it's fine. I'll think about Harrison Ford.
0: Tyler, I'll think about Harrison Ford. Tyler, with the joke of the day.
1: I hear he's hilarious in the new Apple show.
0: Shrinking.
1: Or the show's really good. I don't know if he's good. I haven't seen it yet.
0: I like Jason Segel, the other guy in the show with him. I think he's a
1: great
0: really good writer.
1: About the show.
0: Same here. It's one that's, as I've said with you, my wife and I have a list, a country mile long of all the TV shows that we want to watch. And
1: it's on ours, too.
0: You know, we're parenting until 9 o'clock every night, and then you get to maybe watch one episode of something, and then it's bedtime.
1: It's
0: so it takes us a while these days to get through shows, but we'll get back to it.
1: Another recent one, though, I did like him in the Yellowstone prequel. It was like 1812 or whatever.
0: I'm just saying about recent things. I haven't seen that, but that's another group of shows that I hear is really good. Tyler with the joke of the day. Who's got a harsher sentence, Rashee Rice or Jared Verse getting 2 to 3 years in Cleveland?
1: Yeah.

0: He's from Ohio, though. Remember, Jared Versi is from Ohio.
1: But boy, you can't be thrilled with that turn of events.
0: I don't think so.
1: Yeah.
0: I don't think so.
1: So I heard a little rumbling that I guess one of the beat reporters asked Verse, you know, so are you going to pay Dylan Gabriel money for number 8 jersey? And he basically said, I don't think I have to pay for
0: I
1: that.
0: Don't think so.
1: And then he walks out of the practice field wearing number 8.
0: I think that's a, hey,
1: sorry, Dylan,
0: Gabriel, you might not even be on the roster, buddy. Right. You're going to give up that number 8 to our big ticket item that we just acquired.
1: Take him McDonald's or something afterwards.
0: But he's not Chad Ochocinco, all right? I mean, take him somewhere nicer. You can take him to the Clevelander in downtown Cleveland. NFL via NFL researcher, highest paid current non-quarterback contract based on the average per year. Okay.
1: Okay.
0: Drake London now checks in at number 10.
1: Okay.
0: Max Crosby 9, Myles Garrett 8, Danielle Hunter 7.
1: Garrett's not crazy expensive. Considering he just signed a huge
0: really
1: deal.
0: Not. Right. 6, Jamar Chase, 5, Trent Jordan Watt of this parish, 4, Jaxon Smith-Njigba, 3, Aiden Hutchinson, 2, Micah Parsons. And number 1, Big Willie style, Will Anderson Jr. I tell you what.
1: Okay. A lot of edge guys on there.
0: A couple wide receivers on there, too. Man, that is, when you see Myles Garrett just 8th, that's not bad.
1: Yeah, it's not bad.
0: It's not bad at all.
1: He just signed a deal last offseason.
0: Yeah. Bridge Burner says, Nick Shook of NFL.com put out analysis of offensive lines, and he has the Steelers ranked as the second best offensive line in the NFL.
1: Wow, I didn't see that.
0: If that turns out to be true, could the Steelers actually be Super Bowl contenders? Because I know Patrick Graham will have the defense ready. Great question, Bridge Burner, and yes.
1: And I would lean towards yes.
0: Yeah. I think if you are top 5 offensive line and a top 5-ish defense,
1: you should be in every game.
0: You should be in every single game.
1: Yeah.
0: Even if it's a top 5 offensive line and a top 10 defense, you should be in every single game. And I think the Steelers could really have
1: a hard time with turnovers because you would probably have a running game. You know what I mean?
0: Smooth Dave says, oh, I like this. Daniel Jeremiah recently said his formula for building a championship foundation is the following. And I'm curious to see how you guys would think about this and where the Steelers are in this. You have to have 1 franchise quarterback, 3 offensive playmakers, 3 quality offensive linemen, 2 franchise pass rushers, and 3 defensive playmakers.
1: I've heard this before.
0: That sounds about right to me on the surface.
1: Yeah, I've heard some other analysts I really like that have dug into this more that had better lists than that one. Because I'm not giving DJ a hard time, but like I forget who else did it. But they went through like the last 10 Super Bowl winners and be like,
0: here's what they all had in common.
1: And pass rush was a huge, huge,
0: huge
1: one. And I think that's a big thing why the Rams were like, couldn't quite close out a game or two at the end. Not that Verse is terrible, but like, let's get better there.
0: You said it yesterday. Look at all the last Super Bowl champions. There's a couple things they have in common, but one of them is they could all, with 4 guys, wreak havoc on a pass rush with just four.
1: Mahomes is the best example ever. Like, the only time he looks bad is when his O-line is getting
0: the Eagles
1: crushed.
0: Or the Bucks just eating his offensive
1: just
0: line.
1: Destroying it, right. I think the Steelers are short in a couple of those areas.
0: I think they could have more than 3 quality offensive linemen here, hopefully, before soon.
1: Yes.
0: I think they have more than 2 quality pass rushers.
1: Agreed.
0: Certainly. They could use more offensive playmakers.
1: I can't call Rodgers he's a franchise quarterback. He's the definition of it over his career.
0: Absolutely.
1: But he's not a top 5 guy, you know, I mean, at this point. Another offensive playmaker wouldn't kill him either.
0: Wouldn't kill him.
1: Yeah.
0: Another one of our regulars here, Matt, Michael Adesso, says, I was recently listening to a podcast with Mina Kimes, and they were discussing an X factor for each team that will make or break their season in this upcoming NFL year. Their choice for the Steelers was Troy Fal-Tanu. Michael says, I thought that was a tad lazy. Who would you guys pick? He says, mine would be Patrick Queen, because if he can play at an all-pro level, the defense could be top 3 in the league.
1: I definitely would not. I'm with Michael, and I would not take Fal-Tanu. Just because I don't think, I look at X Factor like, this could go this way, or this could go this way.
0: And I don't know if it was one single player for all 32, or if, like I could say, the offensive line.
1: Yes.
0: You know, because that might be mine, if they can be a top 5 unit in the league.
1: This, I apologize, might have been with Dale or might have been with you, but I thought like Broderick Jones a year ago was a perfect example of that. Like, could he take a step forward and look like first round pick? Or could he be
0: take a step back and tank your offense?

0: Offensive line. Great, yeah, great
1: high
0: one.
1: Ceilings, low floor conversations. To me, Faltanu has a high ceiling and a high floor.
2: You know, if I had to pick one player for this, who it might be? TJ Watt. It's possible he could fall off. I'm not saying he's going to be defensive player of the year again, but if he can get back into that clear-cut, game-wrecking tier one defender, then my goodness, you could see that defense being outstanding.
1: Right, and this isn't bashing Watt or Watt.
2: No, again, we don't think he sucks or he's washed or anything.
1: No.
2: He just wasn't a defensive player of the year candidate last year like he had been for 6 or 7 years before that.
1: And could that be step one of... Every player declines. It was that step one of his decline, which will come someday for everybody, or was it a blip on the radar and he's back to being a monster? We all know he's going to be good.
2: Or is it just somewhere in between? There's middle ground there, too.
1: Yeah.
2: He's not a perennial defensive player of the year candidate anymore, but he's still one of the best in what he does.
1: I mean, he's a Pro Bowler every year and deservedly so, you know.
2: Oh, Ian says... the only way I can see a scenario where the Steelers trade TJ is if the team is out of contention by the deadline and a playoff team grabs him. But you have to think that Herbig getting paid increases the likelihood of a pass rusher trade. Again, it certainly does increase the likelihood.
1: Of course.
2: I still think that's a low number, but I think Ian's correct there. That the only scenario is the season starts out brutally for the Steelers. Aaron Rodgers picks up a long-term injury, and all of a sudden it's like...
1: Okay. The Lions come calling, and it all adds up, and... Watt's even really open to it to go to a contender, and you do him somewhat of a favor maybe and get him to a playoff team and help his legacy. And, oh, by the way, you get a good pick in the process and open up some cap space.
2: I don't think that that's likely.
1: I'm still not betting any of that happens.
2: But that is the one scenario that you would say, okay, then you could see it happen.
1: Mm-hmm.
2: Yes. Matt, that'll do it for the show today. Once again, enjoyed the program, covered a lot of different ground. And once again, congratulations to Nick Herbig and his family on a life-changing week, certainly.
1: Monster.
2: That'll do it for today. Thanks to Nate Dogg, Nathan, producing on the ones and twos, Tyler V, Mr. TV, on the video side of the production for Matt Williamson. Wes Euler, take care, everybody. We will talk to you soon. As always, you know where to find us. It's on your 24/7 home of the black and gold, Steelers Nation Radio, on the Steelers Audio Network.
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9: You know, a lot of people say that minicamp doesn't really have much things of gravity happen throughout its process. Well, try telling that to Nick Herbig today, who just had his life changed in a monumental fashion. A five-year, $100 million extension signed by Mr. Herbig, $42 million worth of it, guaranteed to hit his bank account. His life has been changed, and a historic contract handed out by the Pittsburgh Steelers. As Adam Schefter noted yesterday, and I love how he put it this way, the thought is, it's like, I didn't do all the research probably necessary to guarantee this, but I'm just going to run with it anyway. Haven't seen anybody dispute it yet this morning, but the thought is Nick Herbig is the first non-quarterback to get a $100 million contract without starting an entire NFL season. He's been a backup for his entire career. He's had, I think, five starts last year, six starts the year before, but that was coming off of the bench when there was injury to players in front of him. So a monumental deal struck by the Steelers. Hand up. We on this show thought the first extension candidate of that draft class was going to be Joey Porter Jr. It was not. It was Nick Herbig, and man, he struck a massive deal. This is the Steelers Blitz. It's Tom Offerman. It's Chris Adamski. Had a lot of minicamp stuff that we were going to talk about today, but I'm glad that this dropped in from the clouds instead, because this is serious business that we got to discuss, and there are so many different offshoots of takes that I have in the wake of Herbig signing this deal, Chris.
10: Yeah, I don't even know where to start. You could go, there's so many different directions you can go with it, and I'm sure we will spend a lot of this show doing that, just that, in terms of how this affects the 2026 Steelers and the decision to do it, and Nick and what it means for him, and it is fascinating for that reason. That's why I had trouble wondering what the value would be for Nick Herbig. Valuation, I'm talking from both sides, a Steelers side, a team side, excuse me, or his side or the agent side, and how you do that. And it looks like the Steelers agreed, or at least in terms of, I'm sure, what representation for Nick Herbig said, that he's a starting caliber player. He's produced like a starting caliber player, and he needs to be paid like a starting caliber player, right?

0: I was wondering if there was, because it's a very unique situation, right? And mm-hmm. as the Schefter information points out there, you have a player who, for three seasons, solely because of the two stellar players in front of him on the depth chart at his particular position on a particular team he was drafted by, never was a quote-unquote starter, right? Except fill-in duty, things like that. So it was, but I think everybody agrees across the league. You can go from the, depends how deep you want to go into analytics-type people like that or observers, and then even, your ex-jock analyst on TV, and you could go from, of course, anybody, all of us who watch the Steelers regularly and watch the games, fans, media, we all see how impactful Nick Herbig is every time he got on the field, and just his sack production, starting from his rookie preseason, each of his three games he had a sack, and those snaps are limited in a preseason game, of course, and it seems like every time he's on the field making a play here or there, so he's being paid like a starter, and again, there's so many offshoots we'll go with that, I'm sure, to talk about it, but the one thing I do wonder, the Joey Porter one, since that's going to be, I think everybody agrees, the biggest contract the Steelers give out this offseason, I wonder if that's one of those things that just kind of goes down the wire just because, like, both sides are sort of almost a staring contest in a way.
1: I wonder what he's going to get now.
0: Yeah.
1: And we will discuss that a little bit later, maybe in the show today or later in the week. It's going to be on the table, I think, for most of the offseason. I agree with you. I think that might end up bleeding its way into training camp and maybe into training camp as well, where you see maybe a hold-in happen from Joey Porter. We speculated that already on this show that could be the case. When it comes to him, he might be asking for some Sauce Gardner-type money now. And maybe he feels warranted because he just saw someone who's third string on the depth chart get over $100 million. Now, let's start with the actual contract itself here, as far as like offshoot number one. Because I think there are two camps of people. There is the camp of people that see $100 million and the $25 million per year, and he's getting paid based on, I know that this isn't exactly the AAV for this year, but based on the contracts, $25 million for Herbig and $17 million for what Highsmith is currently playing on. So he's $8 million more than the guy who's technically in front of him, although we don't really know the pecking order right now as it currently stands. I think that's something that people are getting a little ahead of themselves on. This contract might be signaling something to you that A, the pecking order might be changing, or B, there is no pecking order. Maybe there's three of them now that are out on the field for a majority of the time. But I'm getting too far ahead of myself. The actual details of the contract. The $100 million, I think, is what makes people a little uneasy. And then you tack on what Schefter said. This has never happened before. A non-quarterback, not starter, getting a $100 million contract. But I think you have to focus on the $42 million guaranteed. That's a huge difference, Chris. There's a big gap there as far as the money that you could earn and the money that you're guaranteed to earn. And if you're looking at it from a, how did the Steelers reach this conclusion and say to themselves, this is something that helps us and benefits us? Well, you have to look no further than the guaranteed money part of it. You can get out of over half the money that you have allocated towards that contract whenever you want to. $42 million guaranteed out of the $100 million, it's over 50% that you can cut bait on. So from that perspective, I think it really was this is a weird thing to say, but that perspective alone is a team-friendly kind of perspective, is that they can get out of this contract if they want to. And then I also think that shows Herbig maybe with a willingness to come down as far as he did on the guaranteed money, as opposed to the total amount of money that he signed on the contract, he was presenting maybe like a, hey, I can bet on myself here, and that let's go up a little bit on the total money if I come down a bit on the guaranteed money, give you a little wiggle room there. But me personally, I know in my own, ticker, I'm going to get that $100 million or pretty damn close to it. So I bet there's a little bit of a betting on himself there when it comes to that. And that's the part that I think people really need to kind of focus on when it comes to the money aspect, is the guaranteed part of it, because that is a lot of money that the Steelers have allowed themselves to walk away from if they need to.
0: Yeah, and that's, you're right, because the contract, I'm sure if it's, I'm going to say I'm not 100%, but it has to be, the details aren't out. But if that's the way, if there's that much, if it's the guarantee and the total value, that signifies almost by definition that there's a backloaded aspect to it. That the final 2 years, which would be what, 2028 and 2029, if I'm not mistaken, right? Yeah, no, 2029, 2030. Those 2 years will have the most money. And that is the bet on yourself aspect of it, where if he underachieves or whatever gets hurt,

0: then it probably will be relatively easy for the Steelers. It'll be structured in a way that the dead money hit wouldn't be so bad. The Steelers could cut him at that point. And that's the way the Steelers are sort of, I guess, protected, if assuming it's structured in that way. And again, I don't see any, even Spot Rack doesn't have it up yet. I haven't seen anything leak from anybody. I haven't heard myself, of course. So I if that's the way it is, that does leave, that is one of the ways you get that $100 million figure out there, which is obviously a big number, and it's obviously a milestone kind of number, and it's, you know, it's a round number, obviously, and it stops you in your tracks all the way around, and I'm sure that's what the agent wants, and you know, you get all that. Well, again, we'll see how it ends up being structured, but especially with the way, and you know, we talk inflation, I'm not talking like gas prices here, I'm talking NFL cap inflation in terms of how it's gone up. It's, you hear about, again, that $100 million number. It seems like it wasn't that long ago when the first quarterback was signed for $100 million. Like, oh my God, $100 million! And I remember then a few years later, Andy Dalton signed the $100 million deal to be this average quarterback for $100 million. And now, like every quarterback, of course, $100 million. You're like a second tier, third tier quarterback if you get a $100 million contract now at this point.
1: Malik Willis, didn't he get $100 million playing a game?
0: Yeah, that's right.
1: Yeah, I mean, so, they will print money for the quarterback position.
0: But whatever the salary number is in 2029, 2030, it might sound real big now, and $25 million a year might sound real big now, but I get a feeling by the time I get to 2029, that'll be, you know.
1: I'm glad you went there. And that is kind of another aspect where the Steelers can find themselves in an advantageous spot, is if Nick Herbig keeps progressing at the level that he's at and adds in some more consistency and is able to be a starter in this league, start 16, 17 games in a season, and all of the like pressure rate and all the analytics that we see from Herbig now that put him towards the top of edge rushers, he just doesn't have the sample size of the others. If that continues and he gets the bigger sample size, it's an amazing bargain, Chris, if we get to that 2028, 2029, 2030 year. Like, I'm not saying he's going to be TJ Watt, but what if he's Danielle Hunter, right? Like, what if he's Max Crosby? Now, Crosby's different. You know, he's more of an edge setting. You know, he can stop the run than Herbie. He's bigger than Herbie. But you get my drift. Like, what if his impact is equal to those guys? Okay, well, Danielle Hunter's making $40 million a year this year. Max Crosby's making $35 million a year. Nick Bosa's making $34 million. Jalen Phillips is making $30 million. Trayvon Walker's making $27.5 million. All these guys are making more than Nick Herbig. And I'm not saying Nick Herbig is better than these guys yet. But if his underlying metrics, if his underlying analytics translate towards the sample size increasing and continue, then he is better than those guys, numbers-wise. And then his deal becomes a massive bargain.
0: Yeah, that's what the question marks will be. And the risk involved is both the health concerns. We've seen some injuries from him over the first three seasons of his career. And that's something that you have to obviously take into account and everything. He's obviously not the biggest player for being an edge rusher. And, I mean, that's where the risk or the security comes in on his side. We'll look at it in that sense, too. But other than that, the production, of course, has been there. Now, we'll get into it. I'm sure we'll get more and more into it. Like, when is 2026 the year? And he's been gradually peaking. He played more than half the snaps this past season. And he's been gradually trending upward in terms of how much he plays. But there is sort of a cap on terms of if TJ Watt, as things stand now. Now, I'm sure we can go down this road, too. Will this roster be what the roster is when the season opens? I think I never took it in myself at all seriously, personally, that they would trade Alex Highsmith up to this point. And I know, you know, maybe it was at least broached in some degree, but now I think it's certainly on the table.
1: It's on the table, yeah.
0: I mean, you certainly have to acknowledge that it's a possibility. And if you're the Steelers, you certainly have to acknowledge or pursue it, or at least be open to the idea of it for sure. I don't know. Maybe I'm proven wrong about this. I don't think they're out. I don't think Omar's like put out a blast mass text to the other 31 GM saying, "What do you want? Give me something for Alex Highsmith. Top bidder by tomorrow." You know, I don't think it's anything like that.
1: Top Instagram comment gets.
0: Yeah. But I think you have to be, if you get a good offer at this point, I think you certainly have to.
1: And teams need to know that that's the case too.
0: Yes.
1: That's probably a market that is opening up a little bit. Even if the Steelers don't publicly put the for sale sign out in the yard, you still knock on the door and you say, "What offer can I make you here and get you out of this house? What gets me into this house for me?" And that's kind of what the Steelers did with Pittman, right? Like, yeah, they saw Alec Pierce get the big

money from the Colts. Definitely. And then they were like, well, you don't need Pittman anymore. There's kind of a logjam there as far as the receiving room is concerned in Indianapolis. Let's get to talking here. And Omar was able to strike the deal. And now Michael Pittman is a Steeler. So I'm sure there's teams out there that are like, okay, that's a lot of money allocated to one room, edge rusher.

0: actually a lead edge rusher on some football teams. Yeah. So I think that certainly is on the table. One thing you mentioned too, though, and I think the one thing that would kind of hold people back from making that trade is Nick Herbig's durability has obviously been a question throughout his career. But the funny thing is, Chris, when you go back and look, he's only missed six games in his career. But the problem is this. While six games in 3 years isn't some egregious, you know, you're injury prone, we can't ever trust you to stay healthy, you're Corey Trice level of injury problems. But what happens and what I seem to notice, Chris, and you can tell me if I'm wrong, is when someone gets hurt in front of Herbig, a Highsmith, a Watt, and he has to be thrust into a starting role, then the injury usually follows that. After about three or four games of playing as a starter, then he's down for about a game or two. So that's your worry, is that he expands his workload. It seems that the durability can be an issue.
1: Yeah, I mean, it's obvious, just simple math, that you could say that if he's only playing an average of 30 snaps a game and he moves up to 50 snaps a game, that's 20 extra instances where you might get hurt, right? I mean, that's just simple common sense. So that is something to be aware of. And if you're being a grouch and you're looking for reasons to be annoyed by this or see the negative side of it or try to find or to question it, that to me at least is the biggest question mark. I don't have any doubt that Herbig will produce. If he had, you know, if he played every, if he got this snap share and the pass rushing opportunities, that I don't want to say prime TJ Watt. I don't think he's going to break the sack record. I'm not going with that. But, certainly like a Highsmith has produced, generally speaking, things like that. I think he will produce as a pass rusher, and I think he can be a good, very, very good player for you. The health thing, I don't know if that, and you're right. So I am sort of projecting, and we've done, and everybody does it. I've done it, certainly. I see him. He's not as big as the other guys, and that doesn't mean he's going to get hurt more often. And maybe it's just sticking in my head because last year, how many of the games of the six city last year were seemed to be the majority of the games that he missed of those games he's missed in his career? But again, that's a small sample size in terms of everybody gets a grace period of something. I'm not, you can't call somebody injury prone because they had one stretch of one injury or whatever it might be. But that to me is what he missed two games last year, four games
0: the year before, six total in his career,
1: six total, and played every game as a rookie. So. It's not as if...
0: It's a bit of a misnomer about him.
1: Yeah.
0: Until you say, oh, when he starts, he seems to get hurt after starting a few games.
1: So he played 17% of the defensive snaps. I thought he played more than that even. That's pretty crazy when he played that few as a rookie. He still kind of popped at that point. But half the snaps two seasons ago now. And 2025 played 60% this past year. So, of course, he was playing a lot more special team snaps, which you can get around that. So if you go by total amount on the field, it's really not them because he played 80% of the special team snaps as a rookie. So he was out on the field for a lot of snaps there. Now it was down to 31% last year, I imagine. Now, when you give a guy nine figures, he might not be covering kickoffs anymore.
0: Kickoffs now.
1: I don't know about that anymore.
0: Although he did say, I mean, he had the anti-Carmen Mlodzinski quote yesterday when he was talking to the media saying, I don't want to put a starter, backup, anything on it. I'm just the team guy. I'm here to play with the team. They need me to run down on specials. They need me to do this. They need me to do that. It was the right thing to say. It's a lot easier to say the right thing when you know you're about to ink $100 million that's right around the corner. Well, go inside and put this pen to paper on this contract. Yeah, I'll do anything the team wants me to. All right, we come back. We're going to get joined by Wes Euler from The Drive. We'll get his thoughts on this Nick Herbig deal. It's Tom Offerman and Chris Adamski on the Steelers Blitz on Steelers Nation Radio, a part of the Steelers Audio Network.
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10: Hi, Western Pennsylvania. This is Edgar Snyder. I want to thank you for over 40 years of trusting my law firm. During those years, we've helped thousands of people just like you, our neighbors. We're here for you. We're here for our community. We're here for our region. If you've been seriously hurt in an accident, you need to talk to a lawyer, even if it's not us. If you do call us, know that you'll have the firm with over 40 years of experience fighting to get the money you deserve. And of course, there's never a fee unless we get money for you.
11: Back here on the Steelers Blitz on Steelers Nation Radio, a big news day in Steelers Nation because of Nick Herbig signing that massive contract extension. We welcome into the program Wes Euler of the Steelers Drive. It's just called The Drive. I don't know why I did that. It's on Steelers Nation Radio. Obviously, co-hosts with Matt Williamson every day. Guys are going to have a lot to talk about today. Obviously, Wes, just like we are here, Nick Herbig signing that five-year, $100 million extension. What are your initial thoughts on him inking that deal?
12: Yeah, I mean, it's a heck of a

0: payday, right? And it's a it becomes a very interesting story because I think everyone knows how good Nick Herbig is. I think especially if you're someone who you know, puts stock into, keeps an eye on, like, advanced analytics and next-gen stats and things like that in the NFL, and just how successful this guy is in the limited opportunities that he has to rush the quarterback as the Steelers' third edge rusher. But a guy like that getting a $100 million deal is still a little eye-popping, right? When he has obviously started plenty of games when TJ Watt and Alex Highsmith have been hurt, but he's never been, you know, an entire season clear-cut starter guy. It's a big number. It obviously raises some questions about cap space and how you just kind of divvy up all the reps between the edge rushers. It raises some questions about, is there potential for the Steelers to have another move after this? Could they listen to trade offers for someone like TJ Watt or Alex Highsmith? Just a lot involved in this, but I keep coming back to two things here. One, I know $100 million deal, it looks like a ton when you already have a lot of money invested in that room, but you can do so much to maneuver the salary cap in the NFL, and it balloons like crazy almost every single year with just how healthy and how flush this league is for with cash and with revenue. And then also, guys, the second thing is just, I want Nick Herbig to be a Pittsburgh Steeler because I think he's really stinking good, right? So there are a lot of questions that come with this, and they'll continue to linger, and we have to see how it all works out. But I think I'll keep coming back to, at the end of the day, you know, this offseason, I wanted an extension for Herbig. I wanted an extension for Joey Porter Jr. I wanted an extension for Darnell Washington. You drafted those guys. You developed those guys. They're young. They're ascending players. But it does. That's a big number in an already crowded room. And I think we'll all continue to speculate about, is this just a standalone move, or could there be something else still to come?
1: Wes, I'm glad you transitioned right into that, because that's what I was going to bring up. I know, you know, when we're both, each of us on the radio 2 hours a day or whatever, and there's a long off season, there's not much going on, and I get asked about it by from the outside a lot and stuff, are the Steelers going to trade somebody? And I didn't take it, in my mind, too seriously, the idea that they would trade either Highsmith or Watt. But I guess I don't know if it's a bucket of cold water in my face when this happens yesterday. It's now a natural question, right? It's an obvious sort of. I'm not saying it will happen for sure. I don't know. Do you take that possibility a lot more serious that one of the other two now? Because obviously you're not going to trade Herbig after signing him, because he was on the table to be traded too, I guess, to a point. Again, I didn't take any of it too seriously, but now do you see that as a much more likely possibility that we might get to September 13th and it might be only two of those three premier edge rushers?
0: I definitely think it's, you know, it's more likely than it was, you know, yesterday, 24 hours ago or within the last couple weeks. I would still say that I think it is worth a conversation, and I think it is absolutely a possibility. Things always are in the National Football League. We've just, in the last couple days, seen a couple big, you know, big time trades in terms of Myles Garrett and A.J. Brown on the move. It is definitely something to consider. It is definitely something I'm sure that they have discussed and will discuss. I think a lot of it would depend on the right offer. I obviously don't think they're going to offload DJ Watt and Alex Highsmith for, you know, pennies on the dollar type deal just to free up some salary cap space in that room or anything like that. It's not going to be anything like that. We know how the organization feels about TJ Watt from the top to the bottom, and Mr. you know, Rooney and TJ talking about being a one-helmet guy in the past. Alex Highsmith, guys, I mean, listen, if we were to rank the Steelers' best defensive players last year from that 25-26 season, you would start with Cam Hayward, but then I think the next two names you would list in some order would be Joey Porter Jr. and Alex Highsmith. I think right after Cam, you could argue either of those two is the best player on the Steelers' defense last season. Is now really the time? Hey, you could argue from a trade value standpoint that means, you know, his stock is about as high as it's going to be in Alex Highsmith. But you could also turn around and say you really want to get rid of the guy that was maybe the second best, third best at times, was your best defensive football player, certainly on the field last season. It's just a lot of questions, guys, and it's fun to speculate on. And it is, you know, especially this time of year when we all have column inches and radio minutes to fill and all those type of things. I do certainly think it's a possibility. I wouldn't say it's likely. I wouldn't say that the Steelers, you know, I wouldn't think that the Steelers are calling the other 31 teams in the league and asking what they could get for Water Highsmith. But I also don't think they have their phone on duty.

0: not disturb either, right? I think that they would take some calls and have some conversations, and I'm sure they have. And, you know, maybe there's some of these teams, the Chicago Bears types, the Detroit Lions types, right? NFC contending teams that need pass rushing help. There are a lot of those teams, and I would imagine there's certainly at least going to be some conversations between, you know, now and training camp time.
1: Yeah, I think there's definitely going to be some of those conversations. And even if there isn't a trade, even if that shoe doesn't drop here in the coming weeks, Wes, I think one thing I can guarantee is that Nick Herbig is going to be playing more. There's going to be an expanded role there. You wouldn't just give somebody $25 million a year, $100 million contract extension to kind of keep him in that third string role and in that pass rush specialist role specifically. If a trade doesn't happen, the other intrigue is, okay, let's get these three guys on the field together a lot, where Highsmith, Watt, and Herbig are almost all starters themselves. They've toyed with that in previous years. Health has been an issue, really getting that to come together. Maybe that's their goal initially, is to try to work those three in together.
0: And you know what, Tom? I'm glad you mentioned that, because I think that has been buried a little bit in this conversation. I think that's a huge possibility, and if they were really able to find a way to do that, man, I think you start to get excited about what that could mean for the Steelers' defense and how you could just kind of wreak havoc with those three on opposition pass games. That's the real listen, there's a ton of X factors. There's a ton of wrinkles in this offseason, right? I mean, there typically always is in the course of an NFL offseason, but especially when you have a new coaching staff for the first time in 19 years. Particularly with Patrick Graham, a guy who, I mean, you know, to use the old Tomlinism, guys, right? I mean, you know, when you have red paint, you paint the barn red. Like, Patrick Graham, man, throughout his time as a defensive coordinator in the NFL, he hasn't had many colors on his palette to work with. So he's had to paint the barn red, or he's had to paint the barn green, or just whatever color that he had that he thought could hopefully, you know, get him out of a stadium on a given Sunday. This now, I mean, it's like he's walking into the Louvre in Paris and has every single color palette in the world to work with. I think the Steelers' defense is going to look drastically different this year than it did the last few years under Mike Tomlin and Terrell Austin. I think Mike Tomlin and Terrell Austin kind of had a firm set of beliefs and how they wanted to play, and I think it might have been fair to accuse them of being too static on defense at times. It didn't work quite often, but there were also times where it wasn't working, and maybe they were a little stubborn and thought that inevitably their talent would prevail, because it's an insanely talented defense. With someone like Patrick Graham, I think the defense is going to look different every week, because I think Patrick Graham is going to look, he's not going to want to have an identity. He's going to want to attack the other offense's identity. Okay, you run the ball really well. We're going to stack the box this week and have fun and try and throw on us. Oh, you're the Cincinnati Bengals and you've got Joe Burrow and Chase and Higgins. All right, well, watch out. You know, here comes some NASCAR package stuff with Herbig, Watt, and Highsmith coming after your quarterback while you're trying to drop back and throw the ball 40 sometimes a game. I think the defense is going to be an amoeba that changes week to week. And maybe this is a real wrinkle, a real game plan for Patrick Graham and company on that defensive side of the ball to get these three guys on the field at the same time. I think that's a great point, Tom. And we saw a little bit of that in years past, but I absolutely expect to see more of that if, you know, again, all three of those guys are on the roster in September when the season gets going against the Falcons at Acrisure Stadium.
2: Wes, you said a lot of really smart things there, and it was a real good breakdown, but I was taken back by the green barn comment, so it made me Google why barns are red. I've never seen a green barn before. And barns were red. This is the AI, of course. Out of practical necessity, pest control, winter warmth because it absorbed the sun rays, and it was affordability because red paint in the 1800s was the most widely available. And it was the rust.
0: Interesting.
2: For ferrous oxide.
0: Wait, hold on. Pest control. What is a red barn versus, any other color? Have to do with pest control.
2: I didn't want to go too deep into it, but yes, apparently ferrous oxide is rust, makes red color in paint, or at least it did in the 1800s, and the ferrous oxide is a natural poison to things like moss, mold, and fungi.
1: Did you eat paint chips? chips as a kid? I mean, what are you doing right now?
2: Ferrous oxide.
0: Tom, it's a Mars thing. Okay, we like barns. Just let it happen.
2: A green barn, man. I just blew me away. I can't even picture a green barn.
1: Do you have a question?
2: Would you like to talk more, Wes, about the barn or about the Steelers?
0: I would like to talk about all the barns in Mars that Adamski and I used to party in when we were in high school.

0: high school yes. now that the statute of limitations has passed.
1: There we go. Yes, that's right. We can bring that up. Okay, fine. We'll get back to the Steelers. I guess this is a Steelers show and everything.
2: It's not the hoedown hour.
0: Tune in next week for Bar Nation Radio.
1: Yes, maybe. We'll see what happens. But you brought up the three, using all three. Now, if you remember, and I'm sure you do, Nick Herbig, when he was drafted, there was a lot of chatter about him maybe playing inside linebacker. That was a significant storyline around this time of year, what would it be, three yep. years ago. From the time of the draft, right after the draft, through rookie minicamp, things like that. And I don't think it ever got to too many legs that it actually happened at any point. We've seen little tiny chunks of it during games to get all three on the field at the same time. Although there were times when they did that and Highsmith would be the middle guy instead of him. So it's not even necessarily that. But do we, again, is that something we is more serious of a consideration, you think, with Patrick Graham and the new Steelers defense in terms of lining Herbig up there on a much more regular basis than we've seen than just a little here and there on a big, you know, third and 11 or something?
0: Yeah, that's another interesting one that I hadn't really considered, but I certainly think is a possibility. I think a lot of that would depend on, there's, again, in the cold kind of what's going to happen here under Patrick Graham and how things could look drastically different. Hey, you guys know this. Every sports fan knows this. Anytime there's a coaching change at any organization, there's a couple players who really benefit, and there's a couple players who, you know, schematic reasons, philosophical reasons, it's not necessarily the best for them. I think Patrick Queen could be one of those guys that really benefits. Mm-hmm. There's a lot of guys on that Steelers defense that I'm very intrigued to see how Patrick Graham deploys them, but Patrick Queen might be at the top of the list. I think him and Peyton Wilson, depending on what Patrick Graham's vision for those two is, and obviously depending on how they perform throughout the course of the season, I do think there could be a scenario where you would want to keep those guys on the field, where you wouldn't want to, like, lesser, it almost sounds insulting if I say a lesser, you know, ability out there, but in terms of off-ball linebacker duties, you know, guys that is what they do at the NFL level. If Patrick Queen takes a step forward and excels and really fits what Patrick Graham is asking him to do, if Peyton Wilson now, you know, really has his NFL sea legs under him and he takes a big step forward this season, I don't know if you would want to take those guys off the field for somebody that has been, I mean, one of the most effective pass rushers in the National Football League. Now, having said all that, I do think you're right. I do think there is certainly some skill stuff with Herbig that could translate to some of the off-ball duties. I do think he has the agility and the awareness and the quickness and all those things, the twitch to go sideline to sideline and some of that stuff that you ask your off-ball linebackers to do. But I would just worry about, you know, is it truly an upgrade on Queen and Wilson in that role? And then also, you know, just in terms of Herbig's insane pass rush win rate, you know, big shout out to Pro Football Focus and how we all go back and forth on loving and hating what they put out there. I mean, I want Herbig chasing quarterbacks down. You know, I know that he has the skill set to do some multiple things, but I mean, this guy is just, it's unbelievable how successful he is, albeit in a smaller sample size, but not a tiny one, just a little bit smaller than your average starting edge rusher in the NFL. If I'm going to get him on the field more often, I think I want to keep him getting after the quarterbacks. But again, maybe Graham and or maybe Queen and Wilson, pardon me, aren't the best fit for Graham's defense. Maybe, obviously, injuries can always happen. So I do think that that is a possibility and something to consider, which I'll continue to going back to with, I think everything's on the table in this Patrick Graham defense. You know, when you watched how he coached in Vegas, week to week, that defense looked very different sometimes, and guys were deployed in different ways and used in different ways. I mean, he had Max Crosby, who's a stud, obviously. But other than that, he had a lot of average, you know, NFL football players, replacement-level NFL football players. I think he's really going to have some fun finding different ways to use all of this talent the Steelers do have on defense.
2: Getting back to some extension talk, Wes, you mentioned a little bit earlier in our interview here some of the other guys in that 2023 class that are certainly due for an extension and probably deserve one. Joey Porter Jr. right at the top of that list. You've got Keanu Benton. You've got Darnell Washington. Where I'm going with this, though, Wes, is that 2023 class, you know, aside from Broderick Jones, who injury problems are now plaguing him and who knows how his career is going to end up.

0: aside from your first round pick, I mean, that is a draft where they really got a lot of talent, and now it is time to sign that talent to extensions. You already see Herbig sign one. I think it's inevitable that Joey signs one. I know they love Darnell, so he might be inking one. And I don't think he'll sign an extension, but shoot, Spencer Anderson's in a position battle to be a starting right guard this year. So what a class 2023 is turning out to be for the Steelers.
1: It certainly is, Tom. It's got quality pieces like a Spencer Anderson. It's got potential, and I think a Darnell Washington too. It's got potential superstar power and guys like Herbig and Joey Porter Jr. Yeah, it's a big summer for that. I mean, you thought, you know, $100 million, big number for Herbig. Wait till you see the number that Joey Porter Jr. rightfully is going to get. I think that's the biggest one, but you're right. It's certainly not the only one still to keep an eye on. I wouldn't mind locking up Spencer Anderson because, you know, he has, in NFL terms, right, not in real-world terms because we always have to separate the two. In NFL terms, I mean, Spencer Anderson has been making very little, you know. I mean, he was not a first or a second-round pick. He has, I think, made, I want to say, about $1 million a year, which, again, all three of us would sign up for. Heck yeah. But in NFL terms, that's not a ton of money. I think if you offered him a contract extension right now that bumped him up to $3, 4, 5 million, something like that, for 2 years, I think he would want to sign that because it would be some financial certainty and certainly a much bigger game check 17 times a year. And if he ends up developing into a starter, it's a huge bargain. You re him up again in a couple years. If he ends up being a backup, that's still fine money. That's still fair money to pay for a quality backup. I might think the same thing with Dylan Cook too, depending on, you know, how much the Steelers really think he could be a long term either starter or, again, one of those, you know, first guys off the bench quality depth pieces. Darnell Washington, absolutely. We all love him. He's so tough to game plan for. He's such a unique cat there at tight end. I don't think he's ever going to be a superstar all pro, but I think he's going to be really good in this league. Already is really good. And again, he's just one of those guys defensive coordinators don't want to have to game plan for. And he's another guy, tight ends, you know, tight end salaries don't break the bank. So I really feel like it's not if, it's just a matter of when the rest of these deals get done. You know, Joey Porter Jr. is getting done. They're not letting him go anywhere for a multitude of reasons. And I think the same thing with Darnell Washington and guys like Spencer Anderson. Like I said, I might even be kicking the tires on a 2 year extension for Dylan Cook, something like that, because it's just smart roster building. You need quality depth on the offensive line. Even if, let's say, Pat Freiermuth takes off and has a huge year, you still want Darnell behind him to be that quality number two option. You nailed that draft class in so many ways. Keep those guys together. You need that. You know, you need that kind of, I don't know what the term I'm looking for is, but not young guys, not old guys, kind of like middle class in terms of their age in the NFL. And those guys are all, you know, 24, 25, 26 years old, ascending players, will still be on the roster when hopefully, you know, you really open a Super Bowl contending window here, the next time you find your franchise quarterback, you know, hopefully in the next year or so. It just makes too much sense and seems very feasible, honestly, that these guys could all be locked up by the Steelers long term.
0: Wes, as you know, you're a veteran on these radio wavelengths like I am. When stuff like this happens in the offseason, it's like manna from heaven. So you and Matt enjoy noshing on this for the next couple of days on the drive. We look forward to listening to it.
1: Thanks, fellas. Always a pleasure. Take care. Talk to you soon.
2: Don't paint any barns green up in Mars.
0: Enough,
2: please,
0: with the barn talk.
1: I'm going to Lowe's.
0: What is Iowa Barnstormers Radio? Right, I mean, for God's sake. Goodbye, Wes.
1: Make Sherwin Williams sponsor this segment.
0: See ya. That's Wes Euler from The Drive every day, 4 to 6 with Matt Williamson. Lots to talk about there. I know I'll be tuning in to steal a lot of good stuff from Matt Williamson. And you better
2: That's
0: too.
2: That's how we get our show every day, right? We just listen to The Drive
0: okay,
2: the day
0: what's
2: before.
0: Segment yeah, one going to be go. Tomorrow? Nice one, Matt. That's a good point. All right, we'll be back. We'll talk more Nick Herbig. Tons of Nick Herbig talk. We'll get to Myles Garrett, I guess, eventually, too. The big blockbuster that happened in the NFL. Lots to talk about today on the Steelers Blitz on Steelers Nation Radio, part of the Steelers Audio Network.
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0: 8 years straight. Got the grit and strength to take on anything. 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
0: F-150, the official truck of the Pittsburgh Steelers.
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20: It is Nick Herbig Extension Day here on Steelers Nation Radio. 4-year extension. I think I said 5-year at the beginning of the show, but that's because he's playing now and he'll have 5 years as a Pittsburgh Steeler, including this one, the last year of the contract until 2030. So you got 5 years of Nick Herbig on your horizon, Steelers Nation. And the fascinating, I think, there's a lot of fascinating topics off of this extension, but I think the most fascinating one, Chris, that we've seen happen so far is what happens with Highsmith, what happens with Watt even has been broached, and do you trade either one of those two?

0: That's going to be really tough to move. And Watt, you're in an unfortunate position right now, and this is just the reality of who he is at this point in his career and the money that he has tied up to him, where you're probably not winning that trade, right? Like, no matter what you get for a TJ Watt, you probably will not get enough. Could you argue that the Rams or that the Browns got enough technically for Myles Garrett? I mean, they got a first, a second, and a third kind of spread out amongst 3 years from each other. And they got Jared Verse, who is no slouch in entering his third year as far as an edge rusher himself is concerned. It's pretty good. But we're talking about arguably one of the greatest defensive players ever here. I know that hurts for you to hear, Steelers Nation. It's the reality of the situation right now. He's off the second defensive player of the year, and he just broke TJ Watt's sack record. So he's one of the best to ever do it. And I'm not even saying that it was a bad trade by the Browns or that they didn't get a good return. My argument is, like, when you get to that level of player, it's, like, impossible to get a commensurate return. It's almost impossible to be like, yeah, that's exactly what his worth was. Maybe the Browns did come close. I don't think the Steelers would come close to what you would expect TJ Watt to get. I think Highsmith's the one that's probably the more attractive to other teams because of that contract, that you'll get maybe not a king's ransom for him, but the ransom that you do get paid for Highsmith, you'll look at and go, I can stomach that. That makes sense. That seems like a nice one for one. In the trade meter in Madden, if you're playing Madden, the trade meter would be in the green. The computer would say, yes, the team will accept this trade. Like, I could see that being the case more so than if you trade Watt and say you get like a second round pick for that. We're all going to be sitting here going, that is not enough for TJ Watt. So Highsmith seems to be the one that I'm circling as a potential trade chip. Personally, I want to play all three. I would keep all three in the house, but I understand the realities of the situation, and I understand that that phone is going to be ringing in the Steelers front office after this move was made, because you have a surplus now at an incredibly valuable position. And it's not just a surplus of, like, you know, damaged and used goods. You have a surplus of legitimate starters.
1: Yeah, I tend to be with you where I think that I would keep them, and I still think the Steelers will keep all three. I think it's more like, I think both me and Wes referenced that, you know, the league's not dumb, right? Like I said, Omar doesn't have to put it out there that they're everybody aware of the news cycle and aware of transactions across the league. If you're a general manager and you're not, you're not doing your job. And I'm sure they saw the Herbig extension, and I'm sure that triggered something in their mind. Teams that might need an edge rusher or wanted somebody, or maybe somebody always had an eye on going back to the 2020 draft on Alex Highsmith or whatever it might be. And they might reach out and they might blow you. Maybe there's an injury. Maybe one of these top contenders, a star player goes down or something. So you might get, every year a Bosa gets hurt or two out there somewhere, and you know a team needs an edge rusher, or they get through camp and they're not, you know, a rookie's not doing what they expected or something like that, and maybe that compels somebody to blow the Steelers away with an offer at. And you're obviously more open to that than you would have been maybe beforehand, or maybe if you thought, you know, you and Nick Herbig, maybe Herbig came to you or the representative, you know, we're hit the market, we want to go somewhere, a fresh start, whatever it might be, you have to be more open to it now than it would happen. But yes, I think you're not paying to, I always talk about this, even after this, they're nowhere near like cap trouble right now. It's not as if they're that this contract, they're pushing them over the cap. I get, you know, if you had if someone taught a course, and Omar could teach it, actually, I'm sure, a 300 level course in college about salary cap managing the NFL, you'd probably not want to devote as much money as they're devoting to one particular position. That's probably not the way you map it out in an ideal world. But when you have a roster, you have, just like a good coach, right? Mike McCarthy talks about this. Any good coach talks about it. You might have, I like to play this style of defense. I like to do this. I like to blitz. But if you're not adapting to your roster and your personnel and your strengths, then you're not a very good coach.
0: Right.
1: If you're a general manager and you're like, you know what, I'm going to devote, in an ideal world, X amount of percent to defense, X amount to offense, this much to edge, whatever. But, you know, if you have three really good at a position, you don't have to let them go for no reason, right?
0: Yeah, yeah.
1: You have to adapt to the roster you have. So I don't think that in a vacuum, having all three of them is it's not as if, again, they're going to cut somebody to make it happen. They're not like because of this move really weak at another position or something. It's not as if there's not many player for player trades. I mean, maybe if you did identify a spot that you want to shore up, it's really hard to find a partner. Trade Alex Highsmith for, and again, I'm just throwing something out. You know, we needed a whatever. Broderick Jones is hurt.

0: or Max isn't ready. We need a left tackle. I mean, to find that partner is not going to happen pretty much, right? So I don't think there's any reason you had to make a trade, or do something whatsoever. And again, going forward, that cap, those cap numbers, when you factor in the inflation of the salary cap, aren't going to be that onerous either. So I think you kind of let it play out, but it is like I said, it's on the table now for sure.
1: Well, and you know, when you look at the, you know, you choose your own adventure here, and like, I'm more excited about choosing the path of keeping all of these guys and deploying the top three as starters and kind of having a trio. And I kind of envision that working, at least initially, with kind of Watt and Highsmith being your fixed guys. We all know that Watt loves to rush from his side, but like, and I'm not saying they have to be fixed like you poured concrete under their feet and now they're stuck in their foundations, but they're kind of the traditional, you know, I'm from the left, I'm coming from the right. And Herbig is like that X factor. He's kind of like that wild card where he's in the middle all of a sudden. He's stacked up with Watt one time. He's stacked up with Highsmith one time. He's just roving around the field. Not Polamalu-esque because he's not, you know, a safety. He's not going to be in coverage that much. But like kind of a same kind of like kind of wild card Tasmanian devil-ish nature to his game. And I really think that he has shown an ability, because they've done this sometimes in the past, to move around in that defense and be successful more so than the other two have. So I really am attracted to that prospect where it's like you got your Watt and your Highsmith kind of in your traditional spots. And then it's almost like just like, you know, in Phantom Menace when Darth Maul is just walking back and forth waiting for the barrier to open up and he can fight Obi-Wan after he kills Qui-Gon. I just picture Nick Herbig just walking back and forth just like that, just looking back and forth, just waiting to strike. And teams don't know where he's coming. Oh, I'm coming up the A-gap now. Oh, I'm running around the outside now. It I think, really provides such a crazy, unpredictable nature to your defense that's going to hurt a lot of offenses. And he's athletic as hell where he can do this. Like, he's fast as all get out, where he can, like, sprint to the outside and then get to the quarterback or just bum rush up the middle with speed. So I think Herbig, and maybe this is why you pay him a $100 million contract, $42 million guaranteed, Herbig can really become an X factor in that defense with an expanded role alongside Highsmith and Watt also still playing.
0: Yeah, that's what you can do, so many different creative things. It becomes the versatility. And versatility has been one of the buzzwords since of this new coaching staff, since they took over, in terms of throughout the draft, throughout free agency. And anytime we've talked to Mike McCarthy, the coordinators, the assistant coaches, they all value versatility as much in it. That's becoming more across the league in general and the sport in general. But I think this particular coaching staff, and I think the way we talk a lot about Jalen Ramsey, we saw him on the field and team drills and things like that yesterday a lot, and what they're going to do with him, move him around. And I think that all kind of ties together, of course, right? If there's certain ways you can disguise things in terms of, you know, you were to talk about Jalen Ramsey being if you had to box him in somewhere to say he's the free safety, but he's going to line up at the line of scrimmage as well. So he's not a free safety every snap. And if he comes up and does that, and then you got Herbig on one side, maybe something like that. And the way the Steelers ask their edge rushers to be in coverage, and maybe you cover something up that way, and all of a sudden the offense is all kind of confused and they don't know who's coming from where, and Herbig's open coming from the middle. So I do think we'll see some of that. And I think that's another piece. And I certainly think, because even at this point, like I said, there's not going to – it would be almost impossible to conceive a player-for-player type of trade where you get value. So at this point, let's face it, for the 2026 Steelers, if you do trade, even if you do get blown away, and obviously if somebody offers you two first-round picks for Alex Highsmith, you take it, obviously, but you're still – your 2026 Steelers are going to be worse, right? So if that's – and, you know, you go down that road, it's better, whatever it is, but you have this season, you have a defense that I think – especially with a new mind, a fresh set of eyes coordinating it and running it and getting ideas from it, I think you have a lot of things you can do with this defense, and you know, it can be a playoff caliber defense for sure.
1: Well, Nick Herbig wasn't the only signing that the Steelers made yesterday, so we'll get into some other piece of roster move that they made, and we'll get into the blockbuster trade as well that happened in the NFL yesterday. It's Tom Opperman, it's Chris Adamski on the Steelers Blitz on Steelers Nation Radio, part of the Steelers Audio Network.
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1: It wasn't just Nick Herbig that had himself a good day yesterday. Darnell Savage, welcome back into the fold of an NFL roster as the Steelers have signed a safety to participate in minicamp, and obviously he'll be with them at training camp. I don't think this is just a minutiae kind of fill out the roster kind of move here, Chris. I think that Darnell Savage obviously has a track record in the NFL. He has been a starter in this league for a long time in Green Bay. Ever since leaving Green Bay in 2024, things haven't quite worked out. He played for three teams last year, so he was passed around the league. Jacksonville to Washington, and then finally with the Buffalo Bills. But this is someone who's still on the right side of 30. And again, I don't want it to just sound like, oh, just a token signing, whatever. This is someone burping into the microphone that I think, I don't want to say legitimately can find himself some playing time on this defense, but isn't somebody that the staff just turns their nose up burping the microphone again, turns their nose up at and completely just says, yeah, he's like the fifth guy on the roster or something like that. He's certainly going to have an opportunity to make it with specials.

0: and to be a contributor as far as a depth piece is concerned if injuries happen in that secondary.
1: Yeah, he's been a legitimate NFL player here now for, this is his eighth season. He started 83 games in the league, and he started pretty much every year. Every game he played, except for the exception of three throughout his first six seasons, he started every game he played. Now, last year, you're right, three teams. So we'll see how that goes. He kind of, has like the body. He looks like a KZ in terms of how he can be deployed. I know it's a different coaching staff and everything. Doesn't necessarily mean that's how they will use him. And let's face it, I mean, the Steelers already have three starting caliber, if you count Jalen Ramsey as a safety, three starting caliber safeties on the roster as it is with Elliott and Jaquan Brisker. I mean, that's a pretty good, again, depending how you characterize Ramsey, but that's three pretty good safeties there. Right. So you're not asking him to do anything more than be the fourth safety. At this point, we sit here right now, guarantee, I guess he makes it the 53-man to start the season because for all of some of those reasons we just listed. We'll see how some of the draft picks, Spears Jennings being listed as a safety, and you kind of go through Sebastian Castro is a guy they like from last year. There was a rookie. It seems to be really,
0: in the fold. Yeah.
1: Yeah. So there's no guarantee he makes the team, but if he does, he's been a guy who's played about half his snaps throughout his career. Just shy of half the defensive snaps he's played has been at free safety, but he's also played extensively strong safety, quote unquote, in the box.
0: And in that's the slot, just not nickel. A thing anymore with Steelers in particular, but the rest of the NFL too. And I'm not saying like this is a Mike McCarthy thing either. You were seeing that kind of happen with Mike Tomlin and Terrell Austin's defenses too, where it's like you're kind of more of an ambiguous unit back there as two high safeties, not free or strong.
1: Yeah, and that's what pretty much now, I don't know how many safeties you'll see if you go through that's where deployment list if somebody
0: like Caleb Downs isn't a free safety. They don't list him as a specific person. He's just a safety.
1: Yeah. So you have if you're not versatile enough, you can't play in the box and deep and at the line of scrimmage and maybe covering somebody out of the slot, then you're probably not in the NFL.
0: That
1: because,
0: position's passing you by.
1: Yes,
0: yeah.
1: Exactly. So you better be able to do all those things. That's nothing really, I'll say it's nothing special, but it wouldn't be brought in here if he was pigeonholed and only play at one spot. You need that, and it's good to have a veteran like that to be, knocking wood, an injury to one of those other guys, but a guy that can fill in a lot of places, do a lot of things for you. He has a reputation of being a smart, cerebral player if you read up on him and everything and knows what to do. So, at very worst, he's depth, and he could, maybe even as we sit here today and just projecting way ahead, but, maybe he starts the year in the practice squad or somebody does get hurt, he needs somebody to fill in a certain spot or whatever, just maybe a certain matchups, the packages, maybe you're playing, maybe what they call big nickel, the three safeties a lot more often. You want an extra safety for in game day, things like that. That's probably, as we sit here today, where he slots in. But it's just depth and a guy that seems like can be depended on. And like I said, the reputation of him is he knows he can pick up things quickly, can know where to go. He won't make a mistake. He'll be in the right spot, that kind of thing. So we'll see how it all shakes out. That's what training camp's for. But he could be a guy I have a feeling he'll contribute one way or another this year to some degree is at least my early guess on it.
0: Now, am I reading into this a little too much here? And please feel free to tell me that I am. But so you go out and you sign Darnell Savage. So this is just another piece of depth when it comes to your safety room. Is this kind of signaling where Ramsey's main deployment is going to be now that they're adding to the safety room and not just, a token addition? Like, this is a legitimate, person with track record in the NFL. Is this kind of signaling to them like, hey, or is this them kind of signaling like, hey, Ramsey's going to mainly be that nickel corner. He's particularly going to be lining up in the slot this year.
1: It certainly trends that way. We don't have too much on-field evidence of that yet. And everybody, a combination of being kind of coy and, like, I think they legitimately don't, it's been so early in the offseason, there hasn't been much on-field. And Ramsey's been, one of those veterans that's not going to, be participating in every OTA up to this point and things like that in terms of where you do it. But, but that just makes it makes the most sense. I imagine Ramsey will line up a lot of places at a lot of different times and things like that. But yes, I would, because again, they got Brisker, which I don't think they could have expected going into free agency, thinking, people were projecting a lot bigger contract for him. I mean, they weren't going to, necessarily go there. And it's a great value what they got him for, and he's a really good player. And I think that kind of opened. That certainly allows you a lot more because, let's face it, Ramsey last year, the plan never was for him to play a lot of safety.
0: No.
1: I mean, that was

0: one part on it, a big part on necessity. Deshaun Elliott goes down. Juan Thornhill was not very good, and they needed safety help. And they still need safety help. They want to remember they traded him. Think about all the safeties they went through last year. I mean, Chuck Clark was signed after camp started.
1: Yeah, now they're in a position where they won't have to do that.
0: Yeah, exactly.
1: Like they're insulating that position a lot.
0: Exactly,
1: this year.
0: Exactly. A lot more. It's crazy how those things. They seem to come in bunches. The D line and safety last year were the areas where there was injuries and there was ineffectiveness more so at safety than on the D line. But you needed that depth and it's a player like that. Yeah, I would imagine, but it is. Again, the depth at cornerback, I mean, Echols, you don't want to overexpose Echols in plays. Like he's not a every down, cornerback in the NFL or DB in the NFL. But in little bunches, he makes plays. And, if you could have, I don't say you could find a way to get him on the field, but I don't have any problem with him, being the slot guy for the snaps when Ramsey's somewhere else or whatever. Maybe takes an outside thing away, But I mean, play on the outside now because you have your two starters, and then you have Asante Samuel there. I mean, we'll see how Dalen Everett kind of shakes out where he plays. But like I said, there's a lot of depth here in the secondary, and then even more so now after yesterday.
1: No, I think the secondary is really rounding into shape, and I like what I see out of the corners and the safeties as far as the roster is concerned. Got to translate to the field, of course, but on paper it looks really good, and it looks really deep. The big trade in the NFL this week, happening a little later on Monday, was, of course, Myles Garrett going to the Rams in exchange for a first-round pick this coming draft, a second-round pick in next year's draft, a third-round pick in the following year's draft, and Jared Verse, a very gifted edge rusher, for the Rams going to Cleveland. First initial reaction when I saw that, Chris, was good. Get him out of the AFC North, right? Get Myles Garrett out of the AFC North. That's now two less times that you have to face one of the greatest players on a football field in the NFL. The Browns have been such a thorn in your side really since Garrett's been there, right? As far as going to Cleveland is concerned, like he and that defense and that team has just kind of had your number. And I hate to say it, but they have when games have been in Cleveland. I could really see that team falling apart now this year, Chris. I think that there's talent there. They obviously still have the defensive rookie of the year in Schwesinger from last year. It's not like he's not going to get better this year. You'd think he would. I think there's some young talent on the offensive side of the ball. Obviously, they're still trying to figure it out when it comes to quarterback. But that's just such a deflating move, right, for that entire team. Like, Garrett was far and away the most important piece of that team. The biggest leader in that locker room. And now I feel like that team's probably just going to be looking around at these mini camp sessions at their OTAs when training camp starts, and it's going to feel a little bit empty out there. And Jared Verse is a nice player, don't get me wrong, but he's not Myles Garrett. So my first initial knee-jerk reaction was, good, get him the hell out of the North, get him the hell out of the AFC, and I think it really brought the Browns down to a level where you got to sweep them this year. Like they're positioning themselves to get into this Arch Manning loaded quarterback class sweepstakes next year. Give them a nice top five pick, I think. And trading Garrett pretty much all but guarantees that they're going to be pretty bad in my eyes. So go out there and capitalize on that. And that goes for the Ravens and the Bengals too. Like they're looking at this too, and they're saying, okay, now a team that kind of we had as wins in the back of our head, but always kind of was worried about Myles Garrett. He could, break Joe Burrow's back or something like that, and then our season's shot. Now we don't really have to worry about them in the North. Now it's truly a three-team race, which it always was, but that fourth team's not going to be much of a nuisance, I don't think.
0: Now, I do like Jared Verse probably more than you do.
1: He's not Myles Garrett.
0: Yes, you're right. He's not a generational player that you've really just have to, game play.
1: No, like I think we can game plan around Jared Verse easier.
0: Yeah, yeah,
1: not, not say that it's easy, but no, it's easier to do.
0: Yes, it's definitely easier to do. It's crazy to me how much the trade and its structure and just what it means and where they're at is almost exactly. Is it obviously a different position, but arguably the second most, the most important position on defense, the most important position, well, in football and in offense. The Matthew Stafford for Jared Goff. Two firsts and a third was the structure of that trade. That was, 8 years, 6 years ago, whatever it was now, to the Lions. The Lions, who were a team that were in where the Browns are now, perpetually terrible, tanking essentially, thinking they're going to get their quarterback. And they downgraded, they gave back a younger sort of mid-range player at his position or whatever you want to say. I mean, Jared Goff was former number one overall pick.
1: Mm-hmm.
0: And so anyway, they made that trade. The Rams win the Super Bowl that year with Matthew Stafford. The Lions turned into a very good team.

Team Goff was, you know, I think Goff, there's, again, it's two different positions, but you're making a comparison there. Goff was an ascending player with a high ceiling. I think Verse is a really high ceiling, too, an ascending player, a young player, and you get all that draft, three premium draft picks for it, too. So the Browns.

0: about positioning yourselves to draft Arch Manning, man. I know not all Mannings are the same and everything else, but if 22 years ago the Manning family was not going to let Eli play for the Chargers, can you imagine them letting Arch play for the Cleveland like Browns?
1: Cleveland's the one that and they're the number one pick in the draft. That's not going to go well, I don't think. I'm going to be playing in orange next year, but it's going to be that burnt orange of Austin, Texas for one more time.
0: That's something to think about. Yeah, if that happens, because, yeah, I can't. Again, who knows? We're projecting way out here at this point. But
1: that's what they're doing, right? The Browns are trying to position themselves, I think, into that sweepstakes. I think Watson's probably going to end up getting the job this year.
0: I think he'll end up
1: winning that starting job. But he was kind of past his prime when he came back after the incident off the field anyway. So, like, I don't expect him to all of a sudden beat Deshaun Watson out of Clemson, and then the Browns are a competitive entity because he's just ripping it up. But they're trying to position themselves to get into a legitimate striking position for a real quarterback. I guess in that organization, they're kind of, you know, well, we have Shador, we have Dylan Gabriel, we got to entertain that they could potentially be. But I think a lot of people with smart football minds, you know, as they have quiet contemplation with themselves, go, they're not starting franchise quarterbacks, either of these guys. Yeah, the starting franchise quarterback is not on the roster right now.
0: And this is where, more so, it's crazy to say, In this manner, I was going to say, the way this move affects the Steelers, it's crazy to say, because you have, again, a generational player, the best defensive player in the league, leave your division twice a year. That's how it affects the Steelers, right? That's there you go, as you touched on. Now, you know, you'll have more chance you play in two games without having to face Myles Garrett. But where it might indirectly affect the Steelers even more is, this is a team now. Forget that they're the Browns. Forget that you're a division rival, whatever. Now they have two first-round picks. Forget that they might have the top pick, right, or whatever they are. Now they have an extra first-round pick as ammo to maneuver around. You know, they're 5, 6, 7 quarterback-needy teams. This is one of them now that has a lot more maneuverability as you're competing with.
1: And, you know, I saw a lot of people who were critical of them and saying, well, it's Luke 33rd pick. That's stupid of me. I'm sorry.
0: Yeah.
1: Although, I tried to be ridiculous to add the emphasis on it.
0: Yeah,
1: but,
0: there,
1: like,
0: you go.
1: You know, they're saying you're picking late because it's the Rams. They're probably going to win the Super Bowl or at least go to the Final Four. So, it's really a second-round pick that you got for Garrett. But it's your point that's the right point. Okay, but what if they finish with the 6th pick organically and they have the Rams' 29th pick, bada bing, bada boom, offer the 6th pick and the 29th pick to the second team picking, all of a sudden we get our quarterback.
0: Right? Yeah. There's a lot more now, and it's down the road here. There's a lot of things goes, who knows how to project, but it's just another team. Forget that they're your division rival. It doesn't matter. There's a finite number of teams, again, whatever it is, and it'll change by March to some degree. 6, 8 teams that really, really want a quarterback. Is a really good quarterback draft. One of those now that we almost certainly know. And again, the Steelers are all, I shouldn't say that. It was Will Howard and Drew Aller. Maybe the Steelers won't be in this sweepstakes, but we project that they'll be in the sweepstakes.
1: They could be,
0: yes. And the Browns almost 100% will be. That's a team now that has extra draft capital that just, you know, again, could make things more trying for a team that's looking for a quarterback, because now they have an extra first round pick. We'll see what happens now, how bad they are, if they make another trade and get another high draft pick. Who knows that the Browns will be able to kind of target a guy and we'll be able to jump over, you know, whoever you are, you thinking you can get a guy. The Browns will be able to outbid you in some way. You get what I'm saying? So it's just something to think about. And it's a long way to go before we get to next draft and looking ahead of the actual games and things like that. And maybe I got to be Mr. Negativity. Oh, look, Myles Garrett's out of the division. This is great news for the Steelers.
1: It is great news for the Steelers.
0: Yes, and so is.
1: But now you're in 2027 and 2028 when the Browns have nailed their draft picks and they have like Arch or whatever at the quarterback. So
0: yeah,
1: we don't have to go there yet. We can hold off on the doom and gloom there. And plus, it is the Browns, as a famous philosopher once said. The Browns is the Browns.
0: Yes.
1: So they could always screw this up.
0: Yes.
1: They could always screw up the picks that they have. It's not a guarantee that they're going to, you know, slam this thing home and get their franchise quarterback, because they've never gotten their franchise quarterback except for the one time they did. And then they let him go, and now he's Tampa Bay's franchise quarterback.
0: You can't make this stuff up. You can't make it up. That's one of the things you can't make up. But speaking of that great philosopher you just referenced, he also got a job.
1: I know he signed with the Giants and Odell. Yeah, I don't know what New York's doing, to be honest with you. Either. Although I did see there was footage from a celebrity softball game of Malik Nabers limping to first base. Yikes. That does not look like a total recovery has been achieved.
0: Especially
1: yet.
0: When you connect the dots of them signing multiple.
1: A couple more wide receivers. Yeah, things might not be looking so good for Malik Nabers to start the season. Anyway, back to the Garrett thing, though. You know, now from the Rams' perspective,

0: what a massive, massive swing this was for them. And it's a team that has made that their identity, right? Like, they go swinging for the fences. They already did this year with Trent McDuffie earlier in the offseason. Like, they already hit their home run. Now they hit an even bigger home run. This was like Stargell at Three River Stadium. You got to paint the seat gold level home run. Like, it went way out of there. And so that was a move that puts them now into the catbird seat as far as favorites to win the Super Bowl. But Chris, go with me on this one, if you will, and maybe I'm foolish, but it seems like, you know, you're getting those vibes of the Garrett trade happens and everybody's rushing in there to be like, lock it up. The Rams are going to win the Super Bowl now. Like, that's the Rams Super Bowl to lose. Super Bowl. They're going to win the Super Bowl. Don't you feel like when the vibes are like that, especially in the NFL towards a specific team, that team quite often does not win the Super Bowl?
1: Yeah, yeah.
0: Like, when we're looking at an offseason team, like in June, and we're like, wow, that team, they got McDuffie, they got Garrett. No one's going to be able to do anything against them on offense, and they still have Stafford and Nacua and Adams and Karen Williams. I mean, this team is going to go undefeated, and they're going to win the Super Bowl. It is by far the best team in football. A lot of the times that we do that, that team does not end up hoisting that Lombardi trophy. And, of course, that can be the nature of the beast when the tournament to get there is a single elimination tournament. It just takes one bad game, and you're done. Miles Garrett gets hurt. You could be done. Matt Stafford gets hurt. More likely, Matt Stafford gets hurt. You're done because he's the quarterback. He's so important. So I find it funny to me seeing all these people kind of rush to say Rams are the Super Bowl champ. They're certainly the team to beat, but they're the Super Bowl champion. Crown them. You know, this will be a failure if they don't get it. I'll be surprised if they don't get it. I kind of would be surprised if it does follow through and they win the Super Bowl, because it just seems like it never happens that way. And I know they have the star power in L.A. Seattle is just as good of a football team still and can still kick your ass. I would watch out there.
2: You see Mike McDonald get asked about it, and he said something effective. I don't really care. Do you think I care? Like he was sort of like,
0: started tapping his ring. Look at that. You see that? Yeah. You see that shining on my finger? I just got this, by the way.
2: It's crazy because he's so mild-mannered and kind of like quiet, and then he kind of like, you think I care about the trip? You know, I got this.
0: Maybe that's actually going on. That might be actually kind of telling that he does kind of care.
2: Yeah,
0: about
2: exactly.
0: Maybe he's like, oh, I don't think I care. I don't care. Are you kidding me? Oh, sorry, Mike.
2: It is great because the Rams already were the Super Bowl favorite, and as our
0: so now there's like the favoriter.
2: Yeah, my friend Mark Caboli always makes the joke, the 20-0 club, and anytime somebody makes an offseason move, and they're, oh, look at this.
0: Yeah, yeah, for sure. Yeah. And like the Browns have had that in recent years too. Yeah. This is a little different though, because they went to the Final Four last year.
2: And they already were the favorite. Yeah, like I said, they already were a really good team last year.
0: And they added McDuffie Garrett.
2: And the crazy part is
0: they added two first-team All-Pros.
2: They did all that, and they traded future first and this first-round pick for McDuffie. All that stuff they did.
0: The pick strategy that they used.
2: And they somehow still got a... Now, we'll see how it works out. But they got their future quarterback still. After all, they did all this mortgaging in the future and have a 38-year-old quarterback.
0: In 3 years, he's going to be good, right?
2: And they found a way to get Ty Simpson as well, their quarterback of the future. And that was just because the year before they traded their first-round pick to the Falcons, who the Falcons traded up, or the next year's pick, thinking they're going to be good. They gave up a 12th overall pick.
0: Yeah, they loaded up on defensive edge rushers.
2: When they get James Pierce with that pick, and it's like, okay, we'll see. You know, it's 1 year in. You don't want to write them off yet, but think about that. They gave the Rams a franchise quarterback just to get their, you know, and the Falcons weren't any good. It's crazy how...
0: You know Simpson's going to be good, too.
2: Yeah, I know.
0: You just know he's going to come off 3 years from now. He's going to be great.
2: And then when you talk that way and we say this, are the Rams turning into sort of a evil empire-ish? Like they're not unlikable necessarily. I don't have any problem with the Rams.
0: I don't hate the Rams either, but...
2: But they become this, like, machine. You know, they're almost Patriots-esque.
0: Yeah, kind of.
2: I mean,
0: they don't have the wins attached to it. Like, the Chiefs are more the Patriots-esque dynasty, the evil empire.
2: Yeah.
0: The Rams, quite honestly, I think, are the best-run organization currently in the NFL.
2: It's hard to argue. They never bought all those first-round picks they traded, which are literally like everyone they've had except for Jared Verse, who they traded away.
0: Didn't they have 1 year they missed the playoffs? And wasn't that like Stafford hurt anyway? So like John Wolford was starting games or something crazy? Like,
2: they never bought them. They went from a Super Bowl team, rebuilt themselves back up to what people believe now the Super Bowl
0: picking
2: team.
0: Like Jared Verse and stuff.
2: And
0: like
2: without
0: that.
2: Having to do the tank, without having to do the back. And somehow... Trading one of the first round picks in the interim.
0: Then they give $50 million to an aging quarterback. Oh, I don't know. He's coming up with that neck or whatever it was, the back. Things look a bit. He has an MVP season the following year after signing that contract. Right, so everything just keeps coming up. LA Rams, and they are the favorites now after trading for Miles Garrett. We will spin the wheel of 1,000 questions next. It's Tom Offerman and Chris Adamski.

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14: 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Here is former Steeler Plaxico Burress.
15: You know, I was only in college for 2 years. So, you know, my first game, I was still basically a kid. And, you know, you get a chance to go out and play with the likes of, like, you know, Jerome, Cordell, playing against the Baltimore Ravens, and, you know, Ray Lewis and Rod Woodson. Like, these guys are, like, Hall of Famers. And here I am, you know, 24 months removed from graduating high school to playing with guys that I admired and that I looked up to. You know it's an out-of-body experience because, you know, you don't know whether to go over and ask these guys for the autograph or what, because I was basically still a kid. There's nothing like Sunday morning here. You know, you can feel it, and you can smell it, and like you can't get to the locker room fast enough to put your helmet on and run out on the field and see, you know, the fans, you know,

0: whole town. You know, I kind of get goosebumps just thinking about it, you know, how special it was. And, you know, there's 32 teams in his league, and I can't imagine a greater feeling, you know, running out of a tunnel. They live, eat, and breathe football here. And you don't understand it until you leave, because you think it's just normal to you because that's all that you know. Until you go somewhere, and you're like, the fans are not the same, but the fans here are the best.
1: The Steelers Legend Series on SNR.
2: Sometimes it's a real slog to get up to 1,000 questions for the wheel. Sometimes it just comes naturally. Last night was one of those times where it was just coming naturally. My hand wouldn't stop writing. All of a sudden, I looked up. I had 1,005 questions done. And I was like, well, I got to cut five of these bad boys out because I only got 1,000 slots on this here damn wheel. It's time to spin the wheel of 1,000 questions. Maybe a little Herbig pops up. Maybe a little Garrett pops up. Who knows? There's only one way to find out. When it comes to the Steelers' outside linebackers, will one get traded or will three be starters?
3: I'm going to stick with, as of now, three starters, quote unquote, and I don't know how the official stat for that first snap. The start is the most overrated because it's the first snap you get the official start, right? And you could play 80% of the snaps and not be out there because the team came out and three tight ends or something, you know, whatever. But for functional purposes, I think all three, assuming all three play 17 games, you know.
2: Boy, would that be just a gift from the heavens if they all stayed healthy for 17.
3: If they're all healthy all season, because that's the thing, that there's an element here where all three of them have missed time. And you're right, it's probably overrated how much time they've missed, or we overplay probably how much time they've missed. But all three of them have, like last year, all three of them missed multiple games, right? And that kind of took care of itself, year two. But I would think somehow, and that's the thing, we've got how far are we in the show now that we've not mentioned the name Jack Sawyer? I don't feel like, I don't even know if you mentioned his name.
2: Kind of forgotten now, yeah. Shuffled.
3: And, you know, and that's, in some ways that's unfortunate for him. How's he going to, where's his role now? Again, it'll probably take care of itself in one way or another, but I think there's probably packages you can deploy him and use him. So you have to factor in that you're probably going to play him some too. So, I mean, just do the math. I mean, 65% of the snaps, 65% of the snaps, 65% of the snaps, then you have, what, 15 left? That's not really much for Sawyer. To answer the wheel's initial question, I think all three will be here and be, you know, starting caliber, starting quasi starters for you throughout the season.
2: Yeah, I think so too. I think they're going to keep them. I think that they're going to try to creatively deploy all three of them, and I think Nick Herbig is kind of the person that is going to have the most creativity surrounding his deployment, and I think that that's going to play right into his hands too. So I think they keep three. I think that it is a – I've always loved them experimenting with that. Like back when they brought in Mel Ingram, remember? And that was going to be the thing. And they, do you remember they had that one game against the Bills when they all played and they dominated and TJ wrecked the game and they went to Buffalo and they won the season opener? Sure. And then somebody got hurt in that game. I don't know if it was Highsmith or whatever, but somebody got hurt, and then they were never really able to have that trio on the field together again. And then Ingram got the boo-boo face and was like, I'm taking my ball and going home. And the Steelers were like, well, you're Melvin Ingram. We don't really care. So you
3: Melvin Bajinski.
2: Get out of here. Yeah. Like, so we go to Kansas City.
3: But they didn't trade
2: him. See you later. Yeah. And so it didn't work out there as far as personnel is concerned. You won't have that threat now where, you know, Melvin Ingram comes in and you're like, hey, you're gonna be the third guy and you might play a little bit as a trio, what do you think about that? And he's like, yeah, I love it. But in his head, you knew Melvin Ingram was like, I'm gonna beat out Highsmith and I'm gonna be the starter, blah, blah, blah, blah, blah. And then that didn't work out and he got pouty. There's no, like, you know, issue there where it comes with bringing in a veteran from the outside in this situation. It's like, well, I'll lie to them and tell them that, yeah, I'm comfortable, whatever, but I'm a starter in this league, damn it. Like, these guys have been playing in their roles and know their roles since they were drafted by the Steelers. All three of these guys are homegrown talents right now. So I've really always been fascinated by this trio of edge rushers on the field. They've tried to splash it into the defense throughout the Mike Tomlin and Terrell Austin tenure at times, but I really want to see Patrick Graham sink his teeth into it this year. And I think you've got the pieces now that are willing to do it that way. Like, where if a Highsmith all of a sudden looks up and he's like, hey, I got least snaps out of the three in this game. Not by much, but I did. I know next week I might have the most snaps out of the three. It's just kind of a revolving door here based on matchups and based on who's playing well that Sunday.
3: And maybe this is getting kind of a few steps down the indirect line here, but I remember I think

0: I think it was Monday's show. All the shows. There's always so much fun, Tom, that I can't remember which day's which. But on Sunday's or Monday's show, talked about the inside linebacker room. They didn't add inside linebackers. And that was, in some ways, a compliment to Queen and Peyton Wilson, or at least a tacit show of belief that they could handle it. Maybe that's we're not going to add the inside linebacker room because these outside linebackers are going to play more and maybe come more from up the middle or something like that, where you're not going to need as much depth at inside linebacker. Maybe that all plays into this, too.
1: Let's spin the wheel again.
2: A quick spin here.
1: Who will lead the Steelers in sacks next season?
0: Oh.
1: Highsmith was last year, correct?
0: Yes. And
1: followed by Herbig, I think, if I'm not mistaken. Herbig and Watt were kind of neck and neck as far as their sack total was concerned. And then you always got to worry about a Cam sneaking in there, too. But I don't think Cam had as like egregious sack totals last year has had in some of the years past. Last year, Nick Herbig had 7.5 sacks. So him and Watt were right there, neck and neck, as far as sack totals were concerned. Alex Highsmith was the double-digit sack getter last season and your leader in the clubhouse for the Pittsburgh Steelers. So is it a repeat performance this year from Highsmith? Does T.J. Watt kind of break back into that spot or get back to that level of being not just the sack leader for the Steelers, but one of the leaders in the NFL? I think that's where I'm going to bet.
0: Yeah.
1: I think TJ is going to have a bounce back enough where he gets, you know, 13, 14 sacks and that leads the team.
0: Yeah. I'm going to go back to old reliable on that. I would say it's all three are, you can make a case for, and I don't think you can make a legitimate case for any of the defensive tackles. I don't know. Has there been a year when Cam, I don't think there, when's the last time a defensive tackle led the Steelers in sacks? I bet you. I know, because even the years Cam's had double digit sack years, but those were that was in the midst of the Watt prime where he was at, you know, 17, 22, whatever it was. So I don't think there's ever been.
1: Now, when's the last time the Steelers didn't have anybody get to double digits? Because I just looked at, I forgot. Highsmith was 9.5. He didn't get to 10 last year. So, like, no double digit sack getters on a team that is literally almost bringing two or three to the table that has double digit sacks on a season.
0: But it was, the Steelers were back up amongst the league. It was 15 different players had a sack for the Steelers last year.
1: They were spreading it around.
0: Yeah, there was a lot of
1: it. Ramsey had like two in a game, right?
0: Yeah, Ramsey had three for the season. I mean, remember Derek Harmon's a sneaky dark horse in this discussion.
1: To lead the sacks?
0: Yes. I don't think it's going to happen.
1: Well, if the edge rushers are down below 10, there's an opportunity for a D-tackle to get there.
0: Yeah, if it is spread out more because, and this ties into the previous question, if the snaps are more split evenly with Watt, Highsmith, and Herbig, that opens up a little more of the door. I think Derek Harmon has a double-digit sack season in his career. Well, I don't know if it'll come next year, and I don't know if 10 is going to be enough, 11, 10 and a half, you know, if it's going to be enough to lead the team. But, I'll put his name out there as at least a you know, if I had a betting odds, I'd put him there, you know, give him a plus at the bottom, throw him a bone. He wouldn't just be part of the field. And I think one of your favorites, I think Keanu Benton is a
1: no.
0: He's not going to do it.
1: No.
0: I think he'll have more sacks this year than the past. I think
1: he should.
0: He's not going to play the nose, and I think that this staff will use him a little bit differently. I think. And remember, last year he had 5.5 sacks coming from the nose mostly. That ain't nothing to shake a stick at. But this is all
1: give him an extension.
0: This is all distracting from it's going to be an edge rusher. It's one of the three. And I'm going to go back to Mr. Old Reliable. I think DJ Watt will have a bounce back year and lead the league team in sacks.
1: 3.5 sacks last year for Cam Hayward.
0: Yeah.
1: That was 8 in 2024 for him. He had 10.5 in 22, 10 in 21. He had 12 as career high in 2017.
0: That's
1: a lot of sacks coming from that position. So
0: yeah.
1: Cam Hayward may be a sneaky dark horse, although didn't seem that last year provided any evidence to him being a double-digit sack guy again this year. Another spin. Will Aaron Donald come out of retirement and play for the Los Angeles Rams?
0: At this point, it seems to me there's way too much
1: momentum, right?
0: Even before the Garrett thing, and people were sleuthing that it wasn't sleuthing, but I wasn't paying attention. I'm sorry to Aaron Donald's Instagram feed. Three or four days before the trade,
1: it every day
0: that he put out a something with whatever the music was. The lyrics were something like "I'm not done yet" or whatever it was.
1: And he did this lift where he had dumbbells that had to weigh 90,000 pounds each,
0: of course.
1: And he like curled his legs up into the fetal position so they were off of the bench press, like they weren't stable on the ground, and he was, that's all arms. I mean, there's no base there. He's just all arms just pumping this.

0: There's another great video that somebody did where Donald was at the pool and he had a water, you know, like a water jug, like at the water cooler in the offices. And he held it from the neck while it was full. And like it was at a pool, so it wasn't like he was wasting water. He scooped an empty one up and filled it. And he held it outward, Chris, and just balanced it as the water drained. That's incredibly hard to do. Mm-hmm. And it was funny. Some guy like did a little like cut into the video and was like, "You think you're special, Aaron Donald? Watch this." And he did it. And he was just like, he was like falling all over the place. And like the bottle was tipping over and hitting him in the head. And he was like, "Ain't that special, Aaron?" Because like after the water went down, he was able to finally hold it upright. Yeah, like he's a freak of nature still. He is a specimen still as far as a human being is concerned. There's no doubt about it. He's in the shape physically to play, but football shape is a different beast entirely, because you can look the part cosmetically, and he does, but getting in those car crashes, you know, 40, 50 times a game, 17 times a year, that's a different story.
1: And he is still 2 years. He's 2 years younger than Cam Hayward, who's still what made All Pro last year, right? So Cam Hayward made All Pro at age 36. Aaron Donald's at age 35.
0: And Donald was aging gracefully too, right? Like yeah, it wasn't like the bottom was falling out, so he retired. He retired at the top of the game.
1: And this way, this ties into the, I guess, the Steelers or whatever. And I'm sure I imagine now there's enough smoke to the fire that. Well, then again, I mean, he's a guest of Pitt, I guess technically. I mean, he literally is named after him, but. Last season, I'll just say, I don't think I'm saying they were, because again, he wasn't a retired player. He's playing for Pitt. He was a freak. He would see him. We would walk into the media. He'd be there working out in the indoor facility.
0: Oh, yeah. He's a proud Pitt man. He comes back all the time. Yeah.
1: And it wasn't just him showing there, just, you know, kissing babies and shaking hands. You know what I'm trying to say? But he was like glad handing that he was actually working out, and like you'd see him doing things. So he kept himself in shape. Now, was that because explicitly thinking of a return down the line? Maybe he just keep that door open. Maybe he just like
0: he's just James Harrison, right? Yeah. And still stays in crazy good shape.
1: And when you ask James about that, he said, "I just want to look good." That's what he would say. He's
0: part of it, right?
1: Yes, I'm sure. That's what it is. So that's the way I kind of wrote it off.
0: Because look, guys like Harrison and Donald became addicted to lifting weights, too. Yeah, there's no question about that. I actually saw a story, too. Now, I think this is a little BS-y and a little bit of, let's get some good PR out there. But after Garrett did his introductions and stuff yesterday, he found a Rams staffer and was like, "Hey, where's the weight room? Can I get in and get a lift in the gym?" Okay, first of all, that's just, you know, too good to be true, to be honest with you. Oh, he was out there grinding even the day he signed it. Or he pulled up his new Rams jersey and was an LA Ram. But he's addicted to lifting weights. So I actually do kind of believe that he did that. Like, these guys are weirdly addicted to the bench press.
1: Yeah. And I mean, so Donald retired at 32. And there was always, when you retire at 32 and you're a first team All Pro the year you retire and you're one of the greatest to ever do it, there's always going to be speculation you're taking 1 year off.
0: Coming back, yeah.
1: So you take 1 year off. Okay. But then once he got into the second year off, so then you're 2 years removed. And then he did that. He got the Pitt retired his number, am I right?
0: Pitt retired his number last year. And I cried.
1: I don't know if Penn Hills did. Did the Rams like honor him? Like,
0: I think the Rams did retire his number too.
1: Yeah. He went through like that stage. I'm like, okay, well, he's done. That's in my.
0: Especially when the NFL thing happens. Like, yes. College, that happens all the time to current NFLers.
1: That's true.
0: But yeah,
1: that's true.
0: But the NFL thing and the honoring of the Rams, that's kind of a signal.
1: Yeah, so I thought that was...
0: Does he have to go up to the rafters himself and rip the jersey down if he wants to come back?
1: Well, they do the... Maybe, does he have a son?
0: Like he's King Kong, remember, like on the rafters? Like,
1: they pulled it down from the rafters when he came back. I don't know, but
0: Captain America, when the guy Stan Lee, I think, is actually the cameo in Winter Soldier. I'm getting really nerdy here, Chris. Yeah, he's on patrol at the Smithsonian, and all of a sudden the Captain America costume's gone. What happened? Well, Steve Rogers broke in and took that damn thing back for himself. Like, they're gonna show up to SoFi one day and say, "Where's 99? It's not up there anymore." Well, that's because Aaron Donald came in after hours and he snagged that bad boy back, and he's on the field.
1: There he is. Yes, it's Well, I saw the Green Lantern reference. See, I'm getting geeky. I can do this, but I saw it on like when the helmet's talking to not the Green Lantern.
0: That's the Green Goblin. You screwed it up. Spider-Man.
1: See, I lost my now. I just
0: Spider-Man.
1: Spider-Man. Yes, the Green Goblin. Sorry, I knew it was wrong when I started to say it. It wasn't green. Yeah, the Green
0: Goblin. Who was the mask talking to who though? What was the reference for?
1: Okay, the Green Goblin's talking to William Dafoe.
0: Yeah, I know that, but like in this scenario, like what was it? Like,
1: well, it was saying like Aaron Donald wants to retire. Like, he's calling him back.
0: I get you
1: now.
0: He's like,
1: I'm happy in my life. Yeah, yes, exactly. That's what
0: you want another ring. Yes. Do it. He's like, stop it, please.
1: I'm enjoying myself.
0: Yes.
1: Yes.
0: I think he's coming back.
1: Yeah.
0: To answer the question. Yeah,
1: there's been way too much at this point.
0: Maybe not initially at the start of the season, but I think at some point he's coming back. Like, yeah. He's going to be an LA Ram this year, and that's not fair. It really isn't. How are they going to be able to work that out cap-wise? Because you know he's going

0: to be like, I'll play for $1 million. And that's just BS.
1: Yeah, that's, and it's all, the point where we talked about last segment and teetering on evil empire, like super team here. There's, if he comes back, then it's almost the point where it's almost a lot, there's a lot of pressure on the Rams now.
0: Right? Oh, they have to win. I mean, they have to win now. Anyway.
1: Yeah, and if they don't, yeah, that's true.
0: So add Donald just more.
1: Like them getting the title game and losing is going to be a total failure.
0: Yep.
1: You know, it's crazy to say, but that's the what they're reaching.
0: You were
1: the
0: NFC runner-up last year, and you were in that game, had a puncher's chance to go to the Super Bowl and probably win the Super Bowl last year. You added an all-pro corner and the reigning defensive player of the year. And then the maybe greatest defensive player ever is also going to come off his couch and join you. You really have no excuse. You have to win the Super Bowl.
1: It really is ridiculous. I'm just looking at this football reference page.
0: And you know, Donald.
1: Yeah. AP1, AP1, AP1, AP1, AP1, AP1. Like, first team all-pro, literally all, what is it? 9 of the 10 years he played was first team all-pro.
0: And we talk about this on the show, too. Like, the fooling that these front offices did to themselves in the year that Donald was drafted, because this wasn't like out of nowhere, right? He was the best defensive player in college at Pitt on a team that was like 7-5. He was still dominating. Oh, but those arms are just so short. I don't think they're going to translate to the NFL. Well, 12, 13, I forget exactly where he went. You look like idiots as far as you're concerned, because there's no way he shouldn't have been 1-1 that year. I don't care. I don't even need to look at who was 1-1. Aaron Donald should have been.
1: I'll never forget, because I was covering high school sports when he was in high school at Penn Hills. And there were initially, if I recall, and I could be getting this wrong, but he committed to like one of the MAC schools.
0: He did not get that much recruit.
1: Yeah. And I remember, I'll give credit to Mike White's probably not listening, but Mike White said he came in. He's like, I'm telling you, this Donald kid at Penn Hills is way better than everybody thinks. He's going to be really, really, really good. I'm like, okay, whatever. Enjoy Kent State. You hear that sometimes about high school kids. They dominate a high school game, especially a defensive tackle. You know, if you're the D1, even, you know, MAC level, you're going to face your lower teams in the conference and just push people around.
0: Yeah.
1: But he said, no, I'm serious. He's going to be much better I don't think he thought he was going to be literally like
0: the greatest player ever. Maybe.
1: Yes. It's wild to think of how good, but yeah, and he went to Pitt, and you know, some of those, man, he dominated some in Pitt, some of those games.
0: Oh, he's insane. I'll never forget, there was a Georgia Tech game where they couldn't block him. They just had no answer for him whatsoever.
1: Was he the one that tackled the quarterback and the running back?
0: That was a Duke game. Yeah. Against Duke, he tackled both the quarterback and the running back at the exact same time. He's
1: crazy.
0: He's a freak of absolute nature. He was picked 13th overall by the Rams in the year that Jadeveon Clowney was the number one pick for the Houston Texans. I think Houston would have liked to have that one back. So Aaron Donald is certainly, you know, back to your point too about the Penn Hills thing. I remember he wrote an article in the Players Tribune recently when he did retire, and he referenced that, like, all the work that he put in, and no one was calling, like, no contract offers, just Pitt, your hometown kid. And he was like, bet, I wanted to play for my hometown anyway, I'm a hometown guy, let's go make the most out of this. Like, and he really heaped a ton of praise on Wants that in that article too, just like as a guy who believed in him and saw something in him, as you just referenced, when no other real big schools did. That dude would have been the best player on Alabama's defense in the Saban era. Like, he was the GOAT. So I think he does come back, to answer the Wheels question. I think he will be an LA Ram this year. Chris and I come back, we're gonna do a little ranking here of edge rushers for the Steelers in this century. So we'll talk about that to wrap up the show on the Steelers Blitz on Steelers Nation Radio, part of the Steelers Audio Network.
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13: 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John Stallworth.
14: I often ask myself and even ask guys I play with about the Steeler type player. Did we draft those type players, or would they come into the environment and become immersed in an environment and it becomes a part of them? I don't know which one it was, but I think that the fact that we blended so well together as a team, that we went through some difficult times as a team, helped us. You know, people look at those years that we won the Super Bowls over that 6 or 7 year span, and they think everything was all rosy, but we had issues. We were just tight enough, close enough to get through that. We had the leadership and on the field and within the coaching staff to get over things like that, to get through those difficult situations. When you play, you don't think about history. You think about today. And what you got to do today. You don't think about what's going to happen after you're gone, how this team is going to be looked at, or how you're going to be looked at years from now. You think about today and doing the job you have to do today and being the best you could possibly be today. I was drafted in the fourth round, and I got a phone call, I think from Myron Cope, and to tell me I'd been drafted by the Steelers. And Myron asked me a few questions, and that was it. I mean, there was, you know, I hung the phone up, and I called my mom and told her I'd been drafted. Looking back on it, kind of comical that it would be Myron Cope that gave me a call.
15: And right down the middle of the field went John Stallworth.
14: The personal relationships, I think, stand out in my mind more than anything. Those relationships built with teammates and friends and things that you grow from and you learn from, those are the big moments. Those are the times that when I think back over 14 years in Pittsburgh, those are the things that readily come to mind.
13: The Steelers Legend Series on SNR.
16: Well, the identity of the current Pittsburgh Steelers

0: First team is certainly the edge rushers. That's pretty much been put to bed, any debate as far as that's concerned after the signing of Nick Herbig. Those three are really the face of your team, especially on the defensive side of the football. And really, edge rushers have been such a face of the Steelers for such a long time, Chris. And you put together a list of some guys going back to the 2000s, and there's just a plethora of dominant pass rushers, defensive player of the year pass rushers, important players that maybe you forgot about that have been elite-ish kind of pass rushers for a short period of time. It's been an embarrassment of riches since the 2000s when it comes to the edge rushing position.
1: Yeah, the 25 years, I mean, you got, again, two guys that won defensive player of the year in the NFL, and T.J. Watt and James Harrison. T.J. Watt certainly is going to be a Hall of Famer, and James Harrison, I think James Harrison will probably get
0: might
1: there.
0: Be in too.
1: Yeah, at some point here.
0: Even if he has to wait to like that veteran committee portion of it. Like,
1: yeah, it might take a little bit. He's not a slam dunk, of course.
0: For the best player in Super Bowl history, though.
1: Like, yeah, yeah. And again, a defensive that one season, that arguably, even though Watt like broke the sack record, I mean, if you go by, because Harrison, that during that one isolated season, he's not a better player than Watt by any means, or didn't have a better career. But that one season might be better even than an individual season. What a Joey Porter's in your Hall of Honor, and you know he's you know distant, you know, at least third at the very best. Lamar, again, talking about a short period of time, the Lamar Woodley, we've talked about that, the prime he had.
0: He burned really bright.
1: Yes, it didn't have a long career, and his playoff resume might be the best of any Steelers edge rusher, certainly over this past quarter century. Remember, he had two sacks every game he played.
0: First round pick, I believe, of Mike Tomlin's era, too.
1: Second round pick, sorry. Yes, because Timmons was the first, but yeah, you got two.
0: That's right, but what a top two picks for your era,
1: yes,
0: right? Timmons,
1: yeah.
0: And Woodley.
1: Yeah, you started out with those two, and they were big parts of...
0: Timmons was so underrated, man.
1: Yeah, he played, it was almost a decade's worth, and yeah, he was more... He was drafted, a lot of people thought he was going to be an edge rusher, and that was sort
0: Timmons.
1: Of... Yeah, in terms of that was sort of, I think globally, as they say, Mel Kiper was Todd, Timmons going to come off the edge.
2: Cornell, Florida State, more of an edge rusher. I really think that he's going to have the speed, the bend to get to the quarterback. Don't know about him in coverage. Play off-ball linebacker might not be the best thing for him at the NFL level.
0: That was pretty good.
1: That was good. I knew they put it up on
0: I
1: the
0: felt team. Myself while
1: yes.
0: I was in it.
1: Yeah, you became character. I would leave here. And
2: I'll tell you something,
1: like,
2: Chris.
1: Tom. I'm like, who's Tom?
2: Florida State kid. He played a lot of snaps there for the Seminoles. A lot of high leverage positions.
1: You're like a character actor. You become him. You're gonna go home and just like fuck your wife and your kids and be like, what do you want?
2: I know you want to have a piece of ice cream before bedtime, but you can't. You had one earlier today. Maybe a popsicle. You know, it's a little fruit flavored. It's a little more healthier for you. Or at least I could talk myself into that.
0: I gotta stop. I'll do this all day.
1: Just all. What's he eat for breakfast? Oh, that
2: pumpkin pie. Nice little piece of whipped cream on top with the pumpkin pie. It's great.
1: Anyway, back to the task at hand here. But yeah, you want now Herbig will now enter this discussion, I imagine, in terms of because you're going to make this investment. He's going to play more. He's going to be here. He's going to have a 8 or 9 year career as a Steeler, at very least, right? Or at least a longer career. So now he gets to be part of this talk. And you know, we just cut off at 2000. Yeah, but for that, with the Greg Lloyds, the Kevin Greens, the Jason Gildens, and of course you got to, you know, Jack Ham if you want to, and get real, you know, and those types of players from eras before we were even born.
0: Ham's not really like an edge rusher, if you will. But
1: yeah.
0: Arguably the greatest outside linebacker ever.
1: Yeah, it's right. Edge rusher now. But yeah, you're right. Yes. If you're going pure by outside
0: OLB,
1: linebacker.
0: Yeah. He changed that position.
1: Yes,
0: man.
1: Exactly. So that could be about however, you know, different era and everything else.
0: I knew you would agree with that.
1: Oh,
0: Penn
1: come
0: State
1: on.
0: Guy,
1: yeah. I mean, you know, that's why Joey Porter Jr. got an extension, and, you know, Pat Freiermuth is great, and Drew Aller's going to be the
0: future.
1: Truth. Yeah, all that. But yeah, if you know, break it down. I mean, I guess TJ has to be in terms of if you're going this sample size. Again, he won one defensive player of the year. Should have won two. Was a finalist in the top three 4 years in a row.
0: He's been a runner up twice, I think.
1: Yeah, so he
0: actually should have won three, because the Stephon Gilmore year he probably should have had that.
1: Yeah,
0: one
1: the
0: too.
1: Stephon Gilmore was that. I mean, he lost.
0: I
1: out
0: actually
1: to
0: am
1: the,
0: more egregiously mad at Gilmore than the Garrett year, to be honest with you, because Garrett's dominant. I get that.
1: Yeah, when
0: Gilmore was so random.
1: A lot of times when the DB wins it, there's a randomness to just collecting interceptions. Like, there are years you can have that are better as a shut down corner that maybe you won't get recognized. You need to have some, you have some stats.
0: You get a touchdown. Yeah. Champ Bailey was getting picks. You know what I mean?
1: Yeah. You got to have some to be able to win this award, just the nature of it, right? You can't say, although I say that, and Aaron Donald kept winning it without leading, you know, I guess he probably did lead at least

0: once or twice in sacks coming from the interior.
1: Yeah, but he's a defensive tackle, so it's different.
0: I know.
1: He also did get 21 here.
0: Yeah. But so Aaron Donald, one of the years that TJ finished second, or maybe it was third. He's a finalist.
1: Donald was there.
0: So that's part of it, too. But it is, in the Steelers, there's always almost like a duo, too. You go back to Lloyd and Kevin Green. Again, this is kind of, at least that's where, like, my life or not
1: yeah,
0: my life.
1: Yeah.
0: That's what I remember first. Then you had the Gilden, and I mean, there was Porter and Hagins for a little bit.
1: Hagins and Gilden. And Porter, like they all kind of blended in there together. Porter had a couple running mates. Harrison Woodley was so good. And now, Watt with Dupree, now Watt Highsmith.
0: Yeah. Arthur Motes in there, formerly in this chair.
1: Don't cross the Motes.
0: This literal chair, right?
1: This literal chair. Can still feel his presence.
0: The blitz, yes. And then the Bud Dupree kind of was the transition to get to the Highsmith and Watt era.
1: Tandem. You know, if you had to rank them from the 2000s, I think Watt and Harrison are your 1-2, right?
0: Yeah.
1: And there's a little bit of a debate maybe there. Purely just ranking based on the individual performances, you'd go with Watt. Like, if you don't take the team resume... if you take that out of this equation, then I think Watt's 1 and Harrison's 2. But I could get argued into Harrison being 1.
0: Yeah, too. I mean, 3 Super Bowl appearances, 2 Super Bowl rings.
1: Got the DPOY, too. Yeah. Big play in the Super Bowl.
0: Yeah, that's right. Yes, they wouldn't have won this.
1: But that's your 1-2. Number 3 is a little bit different. It might be PZ Senior as your number 3 since the 2000s.
0: Yeah, we kind of forget because it's been so long now to have that, and you know, Woodley's, if Woodley would have played...
1: maybe like a 2 more years at the level he did, then he'd be a slam dunk 3.
0: Yeah, but the way longevity has to matter for something, right?
1: Yeah, like Woodley's never getting into the Hall of Honor. Senior is firmly in there.
0: Yeah, and that's just part of it. I mean, and he played, 8 seasons for the Steelers and came back. And then, of course, and sired a son who is now one of the
1: best players on the team.
0: So that didn't factor in, but we'll throw that in there, too. And, you know, and it's weird because Highsmith is always the Robin to Watt. And we'll see how much, you know, as we talked in the first couple segments, maybe he won't be here much longer either. I don't know. I guess at this point we don't know for sure. But, I mean, Highsmith's been such a solid kind of, you know, I don't say not splashy. I mean, he didn't have the 20 – he didn't break the record like his running mate did. So it'll never be that. But, you know, Highsmith's, you know, all of a sudden now, what's he at? 7 years as a Steeler. This year, I mean,
1: he's creeping up towards the top 10 as far as sacks are concerned for a Pittsburgh Steeler as well. That'll do it for us on today's edition of The Blitz. We'll be back again on Friday. Probably a lot more Nick Herbig stuff to talk about then. Ain't going away. And we can recap Steelers mini camp, which will have been wrapped up by the time we crack these microphones again on Friday. He's Chris Adamski. I'm Tom Opperman. It's been the Steelers Blitz on Steelers Nation Radio, part of the Steelers Audio Network.
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0: Gets the snap, round 24. Wilson pump fakes, now tries to move to his left, and now he's sacked. Taken down by Myles Garrett, back inside the 40-yard line of the Steelers.
7: The AFC North, where nothing is ever easy for all four teams. They keep you guessing all year long. Another massive move, and this one might be the biggest in the division in ages. Welcome into the Steelers Standard here on Steelers Nation Radio, part of the Steelers Audio Network. I am Ed Troop alongside Double B. Brian, Myles Garrett to the Rams. All you can say is wow. Not sure else how you can describe it. But wow, the AFC North once again is on the move, and it's changing in a big way.
8: Yeah, what's up, Ed? That's one of those moves, one of those transactions that as soon as you see it, you pretty much tell the person closest to you, and you're like, did you see this? Is this real? Or maybe if you're not near anyone, you text somebody. Maybe it's just the most recent person in your messages. So yeah, if you're an NFL fan, that is the definition of needle mover, blockbuster, bombshell, whatever you want to call it. I do wonder, I mean, is this move for the Rams a little bit more flash than substance? I know the numbers are just eye-popping and historically dominant for Garrett and not so much for Jared Verse, but I really like Jared Verse. I think he's a very good player, and he is a key young player for the Rams. I mean, he has become a fan favorite through a couple of seasons. I don't think anybody who's a Rams fan

0: anticipated them moving Verse. I'm sure they would have loved to get Myles Garrett without having to give up the heart and soul of their defense, but it's Myles Garrett. And if you're the Browns, if they drew a hard line in the sand, if GM Andrew Berry said, no, this is the only way we're parting with our guys, if you give us this guy and a first, now, albeit it might be a very low first based on how we think the Rams are going to do in 2026. But I think that's pretty good GMing. I just without knowing all the ins and outs, and maybe we'll get one of those exposés at some point on the background behind the deal, or maybe it's already out there and I missed it. But I think this is pretty good work by the Browns to recoup something of value, two things of pretty decent value for a transcendent player who I think it's pretty clear and pretty obvious that he just didn't really want to be in Cleveland anymore.
1: The two-time NFL Defensive Player of the Year, Myles Garrett, to the Rams. Big trade right there, as we said, kind of echoing throughout the NFL. Cleveland receives two-time Pro Bowl rusher Jared Verse, as Brian just said, a 2027 first-round draft pick, a 2028 second-round pick, and a 2029 third-round pick. You know, waiting until June 1st to do this move, the Browns split Garrett's $41 million dead money penalty across two seasons. So $15.5 million in 2026, $25.5 million in 2027, while opening up $8 million in immediate 2026 cap space. This is a classic aggressive all-in move by Sean McVay and the Rams, though, Brian. They are pairing Garrett with an already dangerous roster to make a Super Bowl run once again, while the Browns, on the flip side, they secure a younger elite edge rusher in Verse, plus they get some really good draft capital moving forward.
0: Yeah, and I mean, you're out of the Myles Garrett business, and I'm sure he has a ton of fans in Northeast Ohio and surrounding, but I think there's also been a lot of frustration with Myles Garrett from that fan base because of the does he or does he not want to be here saga, and it dates back to last offseason. I mean, we go on vacation as a family most years in February, and I remember it wasn't where we were this February. It was last February when he put out the trade request and had that big, long signed document about how the goal was never to go from Cleveland to Canton. It was to win a Super Bowl. So, I mean, he's certainly closer to that goal now. He obviously gritted his teeth and got through last season and did it while tying the all-time or setting the all-time sack record. I say tying out. We'll touch on that later in the show. I have a reason for that. But by all account, you know, by official accounts, he's the NFL single season sack record holder alone in first place ahead of Michael Strahan and TJ Watt. So he had an incredible season individually, of course, but it was yet another year on the hamster wheel as a competitor in when it comes to team success for Garrett. So now he goes to Rams where it literally is Super Bowl or failure. And it's fascinating. It's fascinating from an NFL perspective. I felt like we had to talk about it on the show today because it also went down like right after you and I left the studios in Bridgeville and we're heading home. So rough timing for us that way, but good timing to give us something to talk about. And it was a busy news day all around the NFL. So we'll have some more stuff to get to it.
1: There was a ton of news yesterday, and originally Brian and I are scheduled for the week, and in the offseason we kind of control our schedule, and a lot of it's built around what the Steelers are doing on the South Side, especially with Brian and his Steelers.com role. So we weren't going to be back on the air till Thursday and Friday this week, but Brian and I talked yesterday after all this came out. We said, how can we not come in on Tuesday and do a show and talk about the Myles Garrett trade? First of all, huge within the AFC North, but there were some other big deals too, as Brian alluded to, that we'll get to that took place yesterday. And again, the biggest being Myles Garrett. Brian, you wonder if the Myles Garrett with the new coaching regime there in Cleveland, and it's early, very early, only a couple months in, just wasn't clicking. And, you know, Garrett was already on the edge, as you mentioned, with that bizarre letter to Cleveland that I'm leaving, I'm done, I'm out of here, you know, just before he signed that massive contract a year or two ago. But, you know, did that put him over the edge? The new coaching staff comes in, he maybe just didn't click with them, and he said, look, I want out.
0: Well, I know we mentioned on this show right around at the start of OTAs how Todd Monken just straight up said to the Cleveland

media that he hadn't met Myles Garrett in person. And I remember us being like, all right, some alarm bells are going off there. I think there's also some speculation going around out there that this deal has actually been in place for a while. June 1st is a marquee date.

0: part, but hey, the Rams are always cooking behind the scenes. And we know that as an organization, they are in win now mode and then some. To say the least, they're in win now mode. Now you've got Matthew Stafford and Myles Garrett, Puka Nacua. And boy, is it fascinating to juxtapose this trade with the Ty Simpson pick that had everybody scratching their heads on draft night. And I didn't agree with it for a number of reasons. One, I'm just not real high on Simpson. Two, I just don't really understand punting on someone who can help you right away. Well, they got someone who can help them right away, obviously, in Myles Garrett. But again, I don't love it for the Rams because I'm a big Jared Verse guy. I think Jared Verse is very good. So did you take a B-plus player and flip it into an A-plus player? Yeah, that's probably their mindset and their thinking. But I think this is also, if I had to who wins the trade, I honestly think I'd give the edge to the Browns.
1: And Brian, when we look back at the Myles Garrett years in Cleveland, specifically against the Pittsburgh Steelers, you know, the stats don't jump off at you. I mean, I thought the Steelers did a pretty good job over the course of Garrett's career of containing him. There were some games we didn't hear Garrett's name at all, that the Steelers really shut him down. A couple games come to mind, though, and we heard a couple of the clips here on the show, some past audio clips from games to start out this segment, that he did get home and he did get into the Steelers' backfield. But he did that a lot more against a lot of other teams. I thought the Steelers historically did pretty well against Myles Garrett.
0: Yeah, and they did a nice job of game planning for him and not letting him wreck the game. I know that became a major talking point last year in Cleveland when that Brown-Steelers matchup intersected with the home stretch of chasing the sack record for him. So, I mean, he still impacts the game, whether he gets the production in it or he draws a ton of attention and frees up other guys to produce. So that's why the Browns have had one of the best defenses in recent years. Now, the team itself has struggled, but then defensive coordinator Jim Schwartz was at the top of his game. Garrett allowed them to do a ton. I wonder if Browns fans consider this just from the most basic premise of a question, are you glad that you guys had Myles Garrett for the last, it's been almost 10 years. On one hand, it was probably great to watch him week in and week out. He brought you that playoff. He helped bring you that playoff win against the Steelers in Pittsburgh in the COVID season in a basically empty Acrisure Stadium. But on the other hand, your franchise hasn't really progressed as a result of that tenure. I mean, maybe they would disagree with that. Maybe some Browns fans would say it has, and they just haven't found that franchise quarterback. If they would have, maybe everything's different in the Garrett era, but they're still searching for that, and it came and went. The Baker Mayfield time came and went, and Garrett has now come and gone without, certainly without a Super Bowl to show for it, but also without more than a playoff win or two to show for it.
1: The only playoff victory for Myles Garrett, unfortunately, against the Steelers that one year. But outside of that, Brian, not a lot of success during his career with the Cleveland Browns during the course of the time that he was there. But he did put up some big stats and did put up some numbers. Two Defensive Player of the Year awards. Talk about Jared Verse, though. I guess is the glass half empty or half full, right, when you take a look at this trade? Because on one vein, the two-time NFL Player of the Year, Defensive Player of the Year, is gone. But on the flip side, you get a young player like Jared Verse who could potentially be that guy down the line. He's got a lot of years left in him, that's for sure, more than what Garrett has left.
0: Ruthless business, man. That was the first place my mind went to, was Jared Verse. He's probably coming into this offseason thinking, I'm a pillar of this franchise. I was the defensive rookie of the year. I was even better in year two. We are Super Bowl contenders year in and year out. I love it here. I'm in LA. I've made it. And now, I mean, he's still a very good NFL player, and he's still probably going to get paid when his negotiation comes up to get that second contract. But big difference being with the Rams and Matthew Stafford and that offense and Sean McVay to going over to a Browns team that is in transition, to put it mildly.

0: solidly, and you know, the dreaded R word, rebuilding, is definitely fair to throw out there too. So everything I've ever heard about Verse, even going back to when he came out of Florida State in the draft, is he is, you know, a kind of a can't miss guy when it comes to the character and leadership. So maybe he'll say all the right things and roll with the punches here and be a culture setter for the Browns. But man, I to be a fly on the wall in that conversation with whether it was Les Snead, the Rams GM, or Sean McVay, who called Verse to tell him about making this move, that would be fascinating. And you know, again, it's cutthroat out in these NFL streets.
1: No doubt, Brian, that is for sure. And Jarrett Verse from Ohio, I believe from Dayton, Ohio, correct?
0: So he's actually, I just looked that up. He was born there, I guess. I think he's part of a military family, but I didn't realize this. I don't think he played his high school ball in Eastern PA. What's that? Southern Columbia, I think. So that's one of the PIAA powerhouses on that side of the state. But then he went to, I know it, the big part of his story is he went to Albany and dominated at that level and then transferred up to Florida State and continued to ball out. So yeah, I didn't realize that he went to Albany from Central Columbia in Bloomsburg, PA.
1: Oh, Southern Columbia is huge when it comes to that side of the state for high school football. That's for sure. You know, Brian, we only have about another minute left in this segment before we go to break. So real quick, I'm not one in Steelers Nation celebrating Garrett leaving, that this is going to, you know, cut down the Browns and Verse. I'm actually on the flip side of it, where I think it's almost a neutral move, if not potentially down the road, a better move. Because I think Verse has a lot of upside, and you went over a lot of it right there. I'm not celebrating this trade here in Pittsburgh thinking that all of a sudden the Browns are going to be a worse team than they were before. I'm sorry, I'm not.
0: And Verse might be playing angry now in the AFC North. He might be like, what just happened to me? I need to go become the next Myles Garrett. Easier said than done, but yes, I think they got a really good player back for Garrett. And the Rams now, I guess, move forward with Garrett. And I think Byron Young is the other big edge rusher that they have. But Garrett and Verse, that would have been scary.
1: No doubt about that. When Brian and I come back, we'll talk about some of the other moves that were made across the NFL here this week. There's been a bunch of them. Lots to get to here on The Standard today. He's Brian Bacco. I'm Ed Troop. It is The Steelers Standard here on Steelers Nation Radio, part of the Steelers Audio Network.
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7: 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Some massive moves made this week across the NFL. We started the show talking about Myles Garrett to the LA Rams in exchange for Jarrett Verse, a 2027 first-round draft pick, a 2028 second-round draft pick, and a 2029 third-round draft pick. So the Brownies get a lot of draft capital in return. They get a very good young edge rusher in Jarrett Verse, and the two-time NFL Defensive Player of the Year, Myles Garrett, is off to L.A. Brian, as you and I were talking during that first segment, we really like this trade for the Browns, mainly because we think there's a lot of upside for Jarrett Verse. And, of course, you can't go wrong if you're the Rams in getting the two-time NFL Defensive Player of the Year.
8: Yeah. Hey, you said two-time defense player of the year. He stole one of those from TJ Watt, Ed. How dare you? But no, I mean, I certainly know there are a lot of Steelers fans who feel that way, and even some objective parties who feel that way. But yes, technically, that does describe Myles Garrett. The flip side of it, and you and I both were throwing some praise the Browns' way for this deal. The flip side of it is you're stockpiling all these picks. I mean, for the future. Years down the road, what is that going to give you? I mean, are you going to sleep better at night knowing that you've got an extra 2028 draft pick at your disposal? You have no idea who's going to be your head coach or your quarterback. Then the GM might not even still be there by then. So it's a little bit of like the Pittsburgh Pirates issue of years ago, where it was always, hey, we're trading good proven commodities for draft picks. Trust us, it's going to come together eventually down the line. So if there are Browns fans out there who are also very skeptical of that entire MO, I don't blame them either in this regard, Ed.
7: Yeah, I'm with you, Brian. Good comparison to the Pittsburgh Pirates as well, because it does the Cleveland Browns, at least. I mean, the Guardians and the Cavs have had some success, but I always have made that comparison between the Pirates and the Browns. There's a lot of similarities there with the way those franchises have been run throughout the years. Well, the other big trade yesterday was one that we knew was coming. It was just a matter of getting to that June 1st date for NFL cap reasons, and that's A.J. Brown officially traded to the New England Patriots. The star wide receiver from the Eagles goes to the Patriots. In return, the Eagles receive the New England Patriots 2028 first round draft pick and a 2027 fifth round draft pick. So not the first round pick next year, the following year in 2028, but next year they'll get the fifth round pick in return.

0: from New England to Philadelphia. Brian, the only thing I was surprised by this trade, we knew it was coming, was A.J. Brown got a first-round pick in return. And in my opinion, for A.J. Brown, you know, he's later on in his career. He's on the other side. So for the Eagles to get a first-rounder, even if it's in two years from now, I think it's a huge win for Philly.
1: Yeah, I mean, that's Howie Roseman at work again. And this is one, though, that if you're the Patriots, I mean, you feel like you're on the precipice of being able to win the whole dang thing. You got to the big game last year and just didn't have enough ammunition to take down the Seahawks. A.J. Brown certainly gives you more on that side of the ball and gives you a go-to guy for Drake May. It's interesting. Miles Garrett out of the AFC, but another superstar comes into the AFC. However, big difference there, of course, is Garrett off the schedule now entirely, whereas A.J. Brown still on the Steelers' schedule. He just goes from Philly to New England, but now they will see him in his home Patriots debut week two. So better get ready. I mean, he is a heck of a player, and, I mean, we know that he has done damage against the Steelers in the past. Granted, that secondary is almost completely different. Maybe it is completely different than it was from some of those previous meetings. But, yes, A.J. Brown, I think a lot of people were sort of they're surprised at that compensation going back for him, which I get. But also, if you're a Patriots believer, you might want to suggest, like, okay, Brown is better than the numbers would indicate because it was just not – he didn't want to be in Philly. There was some sort of friction or tension with him and, you know, whether it's Jalen Hurts or the coaching staff or both. Maybe he will look more like the A.J. Brown of old if he's somewhere he wants to be with a quarterback who is a little bit more dangerous in the passing game.
0: Yeah, absolutely, Brian. It's a big win, as you just mentioned, for New England. And, you know, Patriots quarterback Drake May finally gets a true number one wide receiver in A.J. Brown. And on the flip side with the Eagles, they unload that high-priced star after a 2025 season that was, you know, filled with some sideline frustration. And now they've shift their focus, the rookie wide receiver Mekhi Lemon that they got. They stole from the Steelers, if you will, right before the Steelers were trying to get Lemon. Mekhi Lemon, the talented wide receiver, goes to we're talking about the New England Patriots getting A.J. Brown, but goes to Philadelphia. So now the Eagles can unload A.J. Brown to New England. And if this trade would have happened before June 1st, I thought it was interesting, Brian, the Eagles would have taken a massive $43.4 million single-year dead cap hit, but by doing it on June 1st, they now defer $27.1 million of that penalty to 2027, making it more manageable for Philadelphia.
1: Yeah, and that's why we talked about how a lot of these moves shake out on June 1st. And just to zoom out, this is stuff that goes way above my pay grade, Ed, and I certainly don't. I'm not going to pretend to understand all the collective bargaining and legalese with this, but like, if we know that teams are getting very good at exploiting this loophole by not pushing the trades through until June 1st, what is even the point of this June 1st deadline? As this may be past its use date. I mean, it's much like we have with the legal tampering and free agency, the first wave of that, where every team, you know, talks to the agents and then they agree to the deals and then they can't become official until they're ratified by the league on, you know, Wednesday. What is it, noon or 4 p.m. or whatever. I guess there are lawyerly reasons for a lot of this, but I don't know. I mean, is it really? Hey, you know what? I'll say this, though. From a content standpoint, it's great. Everybody who talks about the NFL or any of these teams for a living just got a huge shot in the arm in early June during what's not a complete lull or dead period, but you know, we're all getting a little, we're over inundated with some of the OTAs in mini camp football in pajamas, as Dan Campbell called it.
0: No doubt, Brian, that's for sure. We'll welcome it, especially here at the Standard as well. But just to go back what you said, just for the listening audience out there, what Brian's referring to is some of the rules that are in place when it comes to some of these contracts. When a player is traded or cut, all of that guaranteed money left on their contract accelerates onto the current year's salary cap as dead money.

0: So June 1st is the official league deadline that acts as the financial relief valve, if you will. So any trade or release finalized before June 1st hits the cap entirely for that current season. Any move finalized on or after June 1st allows teams to split that dead money over two seasons. So just as an example with A.J. Brown, I looked this up, Ryan. Yesterday, they would have slapped the Eagles with a crippling $43.4 million dead cap penalty for 2026. But by waiting to that June 1st date, again, they take $16.3 million in 2026, the other $27.1 million to 2027. And again, that frees up a lot in Philadelphia and makes that move manageable, and they're able to do it. The other example with the Browns, with the trade of Myles Garrett, that would have been a $41 million dead money hit across two seasons, but now they can split that up, $15.5 million in 2026, $25.5 million in 2027, while freeing up $8 million for this year for spending money. Brian, that's a lot of numbers. That's a lot of information. That's why Omar Khan is in charge of all of that.
1: And that's why guaranteed money is, you know, it's great for the players, but it is it's a little bit like pulling teeth for the teams to give it out, because even when you feel like you are investing it into somebody who is a slam dunk, you know, Myles Garrett, A.J. Brown, Steelers-wise, T.J. Watt, Cam Hayward, you know, it makes things prohibitive to move on from players when you have already signed on the dotted line to give them all of that guaranteed money. And, you know, you're kicking your can down the road to help your team in the short term, credit card football, some people call it. You know, you charge it to a future date, but all those bills have to come due eventually at some point. And, you know, some teams are very good at working around that and minimizing the risk while maximizing the window to make all that money work. So, yeah, that's why Omar Khan and the other GMs and football administrators and cap gurus make the big bucks to handle all of this. But that's why it's always funny. It's like, it's kind of an ongoing inside joke in the NFL of, oh, the salary cap's not real. I mean, the salary cap is real. There are just many ways to circumvent it, and you need to make sure you aren't left holding the bag at the end of the day.
0: That is for sure. And you know, Omar Khan, one of the best to do it over the course of his years with the Steelers organization. Well before he was the GM, he was the salary cap guru, if you will, rearranging contracts all the time with Kevin Colbert in that front office, and hence why he got that job when Colbert retired and moved on, Brian. So, you know, again, you look at some of these deals that were made. We thought we knew that the A.J. Brown move was coming. And as we said in our opening segment today, the Myles Garrett trade, there was a lot of speculation out there that this was maybe in place for quite a while. And, you know, I texted you yesterday after that move happened, and you said I was going to talk about that on the Standard today. So I'm going to let you jump in right now. What was your thought yesterday? We didn't get to it, but you were going to bring this up.
1: Well, yeah, it was just kind of somewhat random. I think he's a Green Bay Packers blogger, or I shouldn't undersell him. I think he's a reporter to some extent. Easton Butler, I saw, had this on Twitter like pretty early Monday morning as I was getting ready to head down to our show, and I'm like, this could be nothing or this could be something. And a few hours later, we find out that it's something. So, yeah, you never know who knows who sometimes on the internet. People in high places have friends and family around them that maybe word can leak out or info gets out one way or the other. This one, I would say, is pretty different than the A.J. Brown move, which was widely rumored or sort of vaguely reported. The framework was in place for months, whereas this one came up out of left field a little bit more. But yeah, I'm sure that the Rams and the Browns had been having some pretty substantial conversations. And now, as is always the case with NFL trades or free agency, we'll see if this has any sort of trickle down effect on, okay, if a team such as the Green Bay Packers were interested in seeing what Garrett goes for, do they turn around and trade for someone? Or if another team, like, were the Cowboys in on Garrett, much like they were in on Max Crosby, do they now know that, okay, we can earmark this draft capital for another player on the market?

0: lesser player, but another an upgrade nonetheless. So we'll see if this does result in any sort of reactionary moves around the league.
1: By the way, Double B, so loyal to the SNR listening audience, he is coming to us today remotely as he commutes down to the South Side to cover minicamp, which kicks off today. We're recording this here on Tuesday. You may be listening back on Wednesday or even early Thursday morning. If so, we appreciate you. We thank you for listening today, each and every day, to Brian and I here on Steelers Nation Radio. But yeah, Brian, you're heading down to the South Side. We have a couple minutes left here in this segment. You will be there for mini camp here today and this week. And again, the Steelers now 57 days and counting until July 28th when they report to Latrobe.
0: Yeah, Mike McCarthy set to talk to us in just a few minutes here on the South Side as the team gets ready for day one of vet mini camp. Mandatory, should have all hands on deck.
1: We will hear from Mike McCarthy later in the week from what Brian gathers today. And whenever Brian and I come back, there were a couple other moves made as well. We talked about the massive Myles Garrett trade. We just talked about the A.J. Brown trade to the Patriots. But the New York Football Giants making some moves, one of which involved a former Pittsburgh Steeler and another former Pittsburgh Steeler, future Hall of Famer, making a move away from football this week as well. We'll get into that and more as we wrap up hour number one. Whenever we come back, he's Double B, Brian Bacco. I'm Ed Troop. It is the Steelers Standard right here on Steelers Nation Radio, part of the Steelers Audio Network.
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6: Wrapping up hour number one here on the Steelers Standard. I am Ed Troop alongside Double B Brian Bacco. Glad you could join us here each and every day on SNR. We're talking NFL news here in hour number one. Some massive news. Obviously, the biggest being the Browns trading Myles Garrett to the LA Rams. In return, the Browns get a great edge rusher, young edge rusher in Jared Verse. A 2027 first-round draft pick, a 2028 second-round draft pick, and a 2029 third-round draft pick. The other deal was A.J. Brown heading to the New England Patriots. In return, the Eagles received New England's 2028 first-round draft pick. So not next year in 2027, but 2028 first-rounder and a 2027 fifth-round draft pick. A few other moves to get to as well in this segment, Brian, but one thing I did want to ask you about, we started to tiptoe around it a bit during the first segment, was involving this AJ Brown trade. And when you look at Brown, where he is in his career to get a first rounder back, I thought this would be more of a second or third round exchange and maybe an additional pick in the fifth or sixth round. But that first rounder in return gives Philly, I think, a big win in this situation. Because, look, A.J. Brown has a lot left in the tank. I'm not discounting that. Talented wide receiver, good years to come. But I think he's on the other side of that. And I look back at the last few years of him maybe getting a first rounder in return. But for him to get a first rounder in return now, and when I say him, I mean the Philadelphia Eagles, I think is a big win for the Eagles.
7: Yeah, but it is going to lessen their offense in the short term. I think they're they're going to need Mekhi Lemon to step up right away. They're going to need Devontae Smith to take on the role of number one guy with AJ Brown gone. So there might be some adjustments that need to be made for Philly's offense in the short term. But yeah, I think much like the Garrett thing, if a guy doesn't really want to be there anymore and you can get something in exchange for him, then once your compensation coming back meets that threshold, then just move on and give everybody a fresh start and a change of scenery.
6: The other big moves yesterday was out of New York with the New York football giants, as they always like to refer to them as they get some help in their wide receiver room following the series of some free agent tryouts. The Giants signed Odell Beckham Jr. I don't know if he had to try out or not, Brian. It's saying here that he did, but I think they knew what they were getting in.

0: OBJ. He goes back to New York where it all started. When I first saw this headline yesterday, Brian, I thought he was just getting signed so he can retire as a New York Giant. But no, he's going to try to play football here in 2026 for the Giants.
1: Yeah, good call. I mean, I feel like Odell Beckham is already on like the third or fourth leg of his career. And, you know, he's already sort of embraced the journeyman aspect of it. I mean, he was with the Ravens a few years ago. That feels like a long time ago now. But I guess if you're the Giants or any team that was interested in him, you probably no longer have to worry about any sort of diva mentality because he's been humbled, I suppose, in a sense. And based on signing now, he just wants to try to keep playing football and keep trying to get paychecks to play football. And now he goes back and does it with a franchise where he's, you know, an all-time great. So it'll be interesting. I don't know if he has anything left in the tank, but it'll definitely make for an interesting training camp for Big Blue. And they've certainly thrown a lot at the wall at wide receiver. I don't know if any of it at all will stick, but I didn't have Odell Beckham Jr. returning to the Giants on my offseason bingo card.
0: I don't think many did, Brian, that's for sure. He joins Malik Nabers, who's very good and talented, coming off of an injury, though, from last year. But, boy, he's shown some signs to be an Odell Beckham Jr. type of wide receiver, what he can turn into in his career. And former Pittsburgh Steeler Calvin Austin, also the third. You know, you always like to throw that third in there. Calvin Austin, also a New York Giant now, so he's in that room with OBJ as well as Malik Nabers. And former Pittsburgh Steeler Juju Smith-Schuster as well joins the New York Giants. Again, I saw this headline and I thought, is he joining the Giants to retire? No, I'm just kidding. I didn't think that for Juju. If anything, maybe he'd sign here in Pittsburgh and retire as a Steeler. I don't think he's jumped around too much, Brian. But no, he's gonna play in 2026 for the Giants.
1: Yeah, I think Michael Pittman Jr. commented on a Juju Instagram post or vice versa about telling him he needs to come back here. I didn't think that was going to happen. But, hey, maybe it was an indication that Juju clearly still wants to try to play. And he's bounced around a little bit after the Steelers. Was it Chiefs twice, sandwiched around a Patriots season or two there. And while I know we talked about this on the show not too long ago, wild that he's still not even 30 years old. He came into the league so young, but a lot of tread is off of those tires. And the John Harbaugh he's cornering the market on former Steelers who he coached against when he was with the Ravens for all those years. So I don't know how this shakes out for the Giants. I mean, there are many reasons, I think, for which they can be making these moves of Odell Beckham Jr., Juju, Braxton Berrios, but regardless of any of the factors involved here, I don't think any of them are good for the Giants because it's probably a bad sign for Nabers or in his health, or it's a bad sign for a younger player, former first rounder like Jalin Hyatt, that they feel the need to throw this much depth into that receiving core this late in the game. But I guess it's not that late, though. They'll also have a chance to start from zero in training camp. But yeah, what a fascinating group of people and personalities now with the Giants. I think Juju is someone that Steelers fans kind of still root for. Calvin Austin, the third, very easy to root for. And, you know, one of the reasons, too, why they had to go out and make some moves was another former Steelers receiver, Gunnar Osheski, tore his Achilles, I believe, last week in training camp, which is obviously a huge bummer for Gunnar. I mean, that stinks to see for him as someone who was still cashing checks in the league. But we know that he was mainly a return man here and in the Big Apple. So that might open up another avenue for Calvin Austin. And, you know, Jackson Dart, good luck, man. You know, we'll see if you have a good supporting cast to help you out there in the receiving core. But they are certainly throwing a lot at the wall to see what sticks.
0: Yeah, Gunnar appears to be out for the season, as you mentioned. Tough break there for the former Steeler. But I'm with you, Brian. I think Calvin Austin has a great opportunity in New York now. He had a good opportunity before as well, but now, you know, he becomes right there at the top of the depth chart alongside Malik Nabers as being one of the top targets for Jackson Dart next season. They're going to need him to. New York will. I mean, they're going to need him to step up for sure, and that's why they paid him the money they did to bring him in via free agency.
1: And they also drafted

0: Malachi Fields, a big body out of Notre Dame, who we talked about around draft time when we were kind of rattling off the list of options at receiver for the Steelers. And we all know now they ended up with Jeremy Bernard, but in the second round. But Fields was a guy who was getting some second, third, fourth round kind of buzz, really all pre-draft process. So the Giants have him in the mix too, for whatever that's worth. And you also have news on a former Giant and a former Steeler at quarterback, just to round out all of the activity in the NFL on Monday, Ed.
1: How about that? Russell Wilson has accepted an offer to join CBS Sports as an analyst on the NFL Today set. He's going to be with your Bill Cowher, Steeler Nation, on that set. You know, hey, I guess he's done with football. It was interesting because this pretty much, at least I would look at it, Brian, saying, okay, Russell Wilson's done. But he hasn't officially retired. The way it was typed up and written, Brian, was that he's stepping away from football to take this job.
0: I mean, I think we could all, like, that's the most Russell Wilson thing ever, right? Of course you're not going to just bow out completely and say that you're retiring. I can just imagine, like, his PR person alongside him of like, all right, how do we want to word it? Like, I'm not retiring. I am not retiring. That's not what this is. But right now, it's a great opportunity. So, you know, I think with Russ, I mean, he was someone who I interacted with over the course of, you know, just about a year here with the Steelers. And you have all sorts of perceptions from the outside. He was honestly nothing but gracious and friendly and polite with us beat reporters here, at least in my experience. So I think he's very much a good person. Will he be good TV? I don't know. I think he needs to probably find a way to be a little bit more compelling with his insights and what he has to say in that format than he has been over the years when he's giving press conferences or trying to pump up all of his teammates' tires publicly. So I'm not saying he's got to throw everybody under the bus or bash people or break bonds that he's had with teammates or coaches over the years in the league. But for someone whose sort of reputation was Mr. Clean and Mr. You know, everything above board, it's an interesting career pivot for him, and just unfortunate cold reality for Russ is probably tells you that the market was not there. The NFL for personnel, from a personnel standpoint, no longer too interested in Russell Wilson.
1: I guess he's keeping the door open slightly. Mike Tomlin always said that, right? We'll keep the door cracked for him as the week speaks to us. I guess Russell Wilson's going to let the upcoming 2026 season speak to him. Maybe he's going to try to pull a Matt Ryan and leave the anchor desk at CBS. By the way, that's who he's replacing, apparently, I think, is Matt Ryan on that team for their pregame show, is Russell Wilson. So I guess he's leaving that door open. Maybe he jumps back in if an opportunity arises, but I think... Yeah, I'm with you, Brian. I think Russell Wilson's best, if not better, if not even half decent days are behind him.
0: Yeah, I think Matt Ryan's president of football ops now for the Falcons or whatever. So, I mean, he did the TV thing and now he's back into the football world, not coaching or playing, obviously. But hey, after the Philip Rivers story last season with the Colts, never say never to pretty much anybody. But I mean, I think we kind of saw it at the tail end of his Steelers tenure. And then certainly when he got a couple opportunities with the Giants last season, Ed, that Russell Wilson just, you know, he's not the player that he once was. But I, as you alluded to at the beginning of the segment, I mean, yeah, I think he probably will end up in Canton someday. And it'll be another former Steeler in Canton, albeit an asterisk of one season there in which it didn't end well. But hey, he had a fantastic playing career, if this is it, for Russell Wilson. Russdiculous. He was so fun to watch in those early to middle years with the Seattle Seahawks, and we'll see how he does in the TV landscape. But yeah, I can't imagine that that there will be another sight of him on the field. But again, Philip Rivers showed us he can never slam the door entirely.
1: And he should have won two Super Bowls in Seattle, that one against New England there at the end where he threw the interception in the end zone. Just give it to Lynch and you win that Super Bowl. And we're not even talking about the Patriots with six Super Bowls. They're still at five and behind the Steelers. I digress all these years later, Brian. As much as I think Mike Tomlin, we have about a couple more minutes left before we got to go to break before we start our second hour here on the Standard, Brian. But real quick, as much as I think Mike Tomlin is going to be a home run on NBC,

0: with their football coverage this upcoming fall. I'm not too sure about Russell Wilson. You mentioned it. He has some charisma, but I don't know if he's going to be as polished as they think he's going to be.
1: Yeah, I don't know. I mean, he was always very polished in front of the mic as a player, but you're grading on a different curve in that world, of course. I hope he lets the charisma fly, for lack of a better term. I think he certainly has played with a lot of people. He's been on the big stage a lot. He plays the glory position. You know, the quarterbacks, they're always going to be the first pick in most of these media former player drafts, right? So he's got all that going for him. And even if he isn't overly incisive with some of the intel that he brings to the table, if he can say it well and be entertaining, and I think storytelling is a big part of it too. And that's why I think Mike Tomlin will be excellent on NBC, is that if you can tell good stories, and we also know how the internet works in 2026, good stuff you say is going to get clipped, and there will be short little viral things that hit the web, and you can kind of make a name for yourself or bolster your media reputation that way as well. And sometimes just sharing some of those anecdotes that, frankly, whether they are really fascinating or if they've just never been told and they're completely new, people eat that stuff up as well.
0: Brian has to run the practice. Pittsburgh Steelers mini camp starting today. Brian, we will catch up with you later in the week.
1: All right. Sounds good, Ed. We'll see you.
0: Brian Bacco off to Steeler mini camp. And just to recap our top news here today before we wrap up hour number one, the big trade of Myles Garrett to the Rams, A.J. Brown being traded to the Patriots, the Giants signing Odell Beckham Jr. and former Pittsburgh Steeler wide receiver Juju Smith-Schuster. And as Brian and I just talked about, Russell Wilson stepping away from football, accepting a job offer to join CBS Sports on the NFL Today set. Whenever we come back here in hour number two, Brian, still with us, actually. I'm sorry. I said you were going to practice. You're going to stick around for another hour with us. I got my timing off there, Brian Bacco. So don't go anywhere. Don't leave for practice yet. You can get your cleats on and, you know, maybe put that practice jersey on, but you still have another hour with us here on the Standard. So don't go anywhere quite yet. But when Brian and I come back, we're going to talk about the AFC North. We're going to rank the offseason. Where have the Ravens, Bengals, and Browns, and of course, we know our Pittsburgh Steelers, have fallen so far this offseason. Much more to get to here on the show today. He's Brian Bacco. I'm Ed Troop. It is the Steelers Standard here on Steelers Nation Radio, part of the Steelers Audio Network.
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5: Somebody came through the drive-thru. I looked at the ID. It said Mindy.
6: You knew Mindy.
5: I did. I said, oh my gosh, hi, Mindy. And this person looked over and drove away, left everything at the branch. I knew it wasn't her, so I contacted our fraud department and had a hold put on the account.
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9: Wilson is alone in the shotgun, tightly bunched formation. Wilson gets the snap, back, looking, and now in trouble and taken down. Myles Garrett got him from the backside and hauled him down.
10: Welcome back to the Steelers Standard, hour number two here on Steelers Nation Radio, part of the Steelers Audio Network. I am Ed Troop alongside Double B, Brian Bacco. Brian, as we talked about during our first hour, not going to have to worry about that anymore, right? Myles Garrett getting into the Steelers backfield and making plays like that, that is for sure, as the Pittsburgh Steelers say goodbye to Myles Garrett, at least within the AFC North. They can still see him when he plays for the Rams.
11: Well, I'm confident in saying, Ed, that the only way they're going to see Myles Garrett this year is if it's in the Super Bowl. And I think at that point, you'd take it. You would welcome seeing Myles Garrett on the opposite sideline if that's the case. But, yeah, it was always difficult matching up with him, for sure, from a Steelers perspective. But, yeah, now he is off to the L.A. Rams, and certainly that shakes things up in the AFC North, even if, you know, I didn't really anticipate the Browns to be a contender with Myles Garrett, even if he has another great season, because he just had a historic season last year and the Browns were far from a contender. But nonetheless, it's absolutely huge news in this division and to the teams that have to game plan against him twice a year.
10: Yes, and it won't be your Pittsburgh Steelers. Hey, that's best case, as you just said, Brian. Let's get to the Super Bowl and see Myles again. We can reunite with him at that point for a Lombardi Trophy. That's good news for him. That's good news for Steelers Nation. Let's go around the AFC North now. I want to go team by team, Brian, and spend the majority of this hour talking about the offseason. We've talked so much about the Steelers, of course, the last month or so, with a lot of moving parts as they get into their mini camp here this week on the South Side. But within the division, we'll start with the Browns because they're the hot topic right now, the trade of Myles Garrett this week, big shockwave across this division, across the NFL for that matter, future Hall of Famer. And again, as we talked about during that first hour, salary cap definitely came into play with that too. It frees up some money for the Cleveland Browns, and of course it gives them draft capital. But you know, you add that in, and then the Jared Verse now, who's a younger

0: player, much younger than Myles Garrett. And he's going to have to work for it to get to Garrett's level, but still a lot of upside there. But, you know, you add in the draft picks with Spencer Fano, Casey Concepcion, Denzel Boston. They've had a really good offseason, have the Cleveland Browns, in my opinion, Brian.
1: Yeah, I think so. And it's always a little bit difficult to project out because a team like the Browns, I think this trade on Monday makes it even more clear that they aren't really playing for this season. But we know that, you know, that they can at least try to plan out for the future. And we know that it's a drop in the bucket for the history of Cleveland football to some extent if you waste another year of your life not trying to contend. And I'm sure they would say they're trying to contend and versus a good player. But yeah, I mean, it's obviously a youth movement in Cleveland. That's probably the most politically correct way to put it. They've invested in a lot of draft picks the last couple seasons. They have been spinning their wheels to some extent at quarterback, and that's ultimately going to be the biggest reason why I'm not sold on them making, you know, making many moves to climb the ranks in the AFC North in 2026. But if Andrew Berry, the GM, can hang around long enough, I guess you can see the vision for what this team can be down the road. It's almost NBA-like in the way that they are taking the long view and trying to tear this thing down and build it back up with a plethora of young players, and then you just hope that a good amount of them work out.
0: Yeah, that's for sure, Brian. When you take a look at what, again, they've done in other moves as well this offseason for the Browns outside of this Garrett trade this week. Also, you know, they made some changes on that offensive line. They got Titus Howard in a trade with the Texans. They signed former Packers linebacker Jenkins comes in here. Also, Zion Johnson re-signed Tevin Jenkins. So they've been very active this offseason. But as you said, and I tend to agree with you as well, it's more about the future in Cleveland rather than 2026, especially with the Garrett trade. And I had the giggle yesterday, and I think we talked about this during the first hour, but I'll bring it up again. There was a social media post, and I don't know if it was Yahoo or it was one of the more popular sites yesterday, that had a picture of Verse and Shedeur Sanders and how they're going to make this massive run this year. And I had to chuckle because of the Shedeur Sanders part of this. Like, when did we crown Shedeur Sanders the captain of the North and the captain of the Cleveland Browns?
1: I think people will post anything on social media. There was a trope going around the other day of different NFL fans saying the future is now. And like on one side was Victor Wembanyama from the Spurs. And then it was, I saw one with like JJ McCarthy. And then I think there was one with Michael Penix Jr., Tua Tagovailoa from the Falcons, all very tongue in cheek. And you know, whether it was or wasn't with Shedeur Sanders, I mean, you know, you can't put too much stock into what you see on social media nowadays, especially a lot of the AI slop that can help you bring any idea, good or bad, to life.
0: You know, you mentioned Andrew Berry just a second ago, the GM for Cleveland. Boy, he's sure putting his resume out there, right? He's sure putting everything on the line. And, you know, you go back to last year when a lot of us raised our eyebrows, Mike Tomlin did in that press conference, when they traded Joe Flacco within the division to the Bengals, which, again, you don't see that very often, right, when teams trade within the division. And, you know, he came out kind of, you know, pretty certain about that move and said, look, you know, this is the type of move that we're going to make because we want to make it, and it's going to position us better as we move forward at the time, our 2025 season. So, you know, Andrew Berry, a little swagger to him with some of these moves, but again, it's more about the future in Cleveland. But do you think they could compete this year, Brian, especially with this move with Garrett?
1: No. I'm not saying they can't win some games, but I don't think they'll be competing for an AFC North crown or playoff spot or anything like that. I think they'll be trying to tread water and hover right around 500. What a difficult situation for Todd Monken to walk into in his first opportunity as an NFL head coach after a few pretty good years as Ravens offensive coordinator. And before that, with the offensive coordinator with the highly successful Georgia Bulldogs in the college ranks. And this is going to be a far cry from that, I fear, for Todd Monken, but I think he kind of knows what he's getting into, knows what he is signing up for at

what Todd Monken, definitely one of the more out of left field hires this season. I mean, he's 60 and it's his first opportunity to do this. So water finds its level. Todd Monken probably wasn't going to get many, if any, more chances.

0: probably weren't the most appealing job to a lot of the candidates on the market this offseason. So a match made in heaven to that extent. And hey, chip on your shoulder. Let's go. If you're Todd Monken, you've got something to prove, and you want to show people that you can make something out of this.
1: No one wanted that job in Cleveland, if you remember, Brian. So that job went a few good weeks before they finally even had some interviews of some folks that wanted to even come in and interview for that job. Let's switch gears to the other team in the division that is probably the favorite going in outside of the Steelers. I mean, really, right now, it's, you know, outside of Cleveland, when you talk about the Bengals, the Steelers, and the Ravens, you know, we can have arguments all day long how you want to rank those ahead of the Browns, if you will. But let's go with the Ravens next and talk about them and their offseason, what they've had so far. And Trey Hendrickson leads the conversation there. They had the trade in place with Max Crosby. We know about the drama behind that earlier this offseason. The failed, and I'm going to use my, no one can see me because we're on the radio, but Brian can, you know, quotation marks around failed, the test to see if he could potentially play this upcoming season. So I just chuckle when I say that. But either way, he failed the physical, and they went the other direction from the Max Crosby trade. But they come back, and they do get Trey Hendrickson off the free agency market, four-year, $112 million contract. They also bring back Cassius Campbell, retaining him, the former player there in Baltimore as well, that comes back in to be a part of that defense. John Simpson also gets signed on that offensive front with a three-year, $30 million contract. Jalen Hawkins also comes back to be beside Kyle Hamilton. So, you know, Tyler Huntley, I'm just going through the list here of some of their free agency moves. Snoop Huntley, as I like to talk about Snoop on this show quite a bit. I even mentioned that about the Steelers going out and getting Snoop earlier this offseason, Brian. But those are some of the actives in-house that they've done. Again, solid draft as well, but, you know, Baltimore, new coaching staff as well, they'll have some challenges in front of them.
0: Yeah, they will, but I think the amount of blue chip talent that's there on both sides of the ball makes me push them ahead of the Bengals. And, you know, we'll see Lamar Jackson in a new look offense, and if Derrick Henry, I mean, are the wheels ever going to fall off for that guy? I don't know. I don't think I'm going to be the one predicting that they will. I think I'd rather be late on forecasting the demise of Derrick Henry than I would early, because he still just looks like such a freak of nature when you see some of the offseason clips out of Baltimore. But yeah, I mean, you know, Calais Campbell's a very interesting addition to come back there. He's kind of going to be there. Cam Hayward anchoring a young defensive line up front. Isn't it wild, Ed? I was thinking about this yesterday after the Garrett trade went down. Technically, I guess for a day or two, because Trey Hendrickson was still under contract in Cincinnati, the AFC North had TJ Watt, Myles Garrett, Max Crosby, and Trey Hendrickson. And now the only one left on his original team is TJ Watt. So it was almost edge rusher central. Now it is TJ, and then we'll see what Hendrickson can do in Baltimore. But Max Crosby reverts to Vegas. Myles Garrett also heading out even further on the West Coast, the home of the real Snoop Dogg. So, yeah, I mean, I think the Ravens, I like some of what they did, but there's still just so much unknown. It much like the Steelers with the departure of Mike Tomlin, it's difficult for me to fall back on the old, oh, well, they've still got John Harbaugh and all the core philosophies of that program in place. You just don't know how it's going to be with Jesse Minter. You would assume that it's going to be very similar in terms of culture and standards and all that, because he, you know, comes from the Harbaugh tree and was in Baltimore, but you can't say for sure until you see it. It's just, it's very difficult to bet against, you know, Lamar Jackson, Derrick Henry, Kyle Hamilton on the other side of the ball, but of course they're Roquan Smith, but of course they're going to have to deal with the loss of Tyler Linderbaum at center, and that is arguably the biggest loss of any team in this division, you know, of all four of them.
1: Yeah, that was a big loss for the Ravens for sure. And, you know, I think the point you bring up about the new coaching staff and the difference between the Steelers with Mike McCarthy, you know, he's an established veteran coach. And, of course, that was one of the reasons why I think he was so attractive to the Rooney family in the front office to bring a guy like Mike McCarthy in. Jesse Minter, you know, rookie head coach, first time as a head coach in the league. So, you know,

0: He's going to have to establish himself from that standpoint in Baltimore at the Ravens. But, you know, you mentioned Lamar Jackson. I mean, anytime you're going to have Lamar Jackson and Derrick Henry, you're going to have an opportunity on offense to score a lot of points. And then you got, then you had Trey Hendrickson. But now, you know, Trey Hendrickson has to stay healthy too. Campbell has to stay healthy. I mean, you know, these are some players that have had history of injury, Brian. So, you know, one of those guys go down, especially Hendrickson. I mean, let's face it, he's more value than Campbell in that defense. You know, all of a sudden we're having a different conversation about the Ravens. Kyle Hamilton's, you know, he's great in that defensive backfield though too. So yeah, it'll be interesting to see how the Ravens respond with that new coaching staff for sure. But again, they got the playmakers to still be atop of this division and one of the teams to talk about in the AFC.
1: Yeah, they do. And you know, I think when it comes to that offensive line, that is a work in progress for sure. I know you're going to, you know, people might take my last statement and think it was wild that Linderbaum could be a bigger loss than Myles Garrett, but the Browns got Jared Verse back in exchange for Myles Garrett. Tyler Linderbaum left in free agency and the Ravens really right. didn't do yep. much to backfill there. Now they still have time to do that. I guess they could still go out and try to trade for a center or see what happens with roster cuts and through training camp and all that. But I mean, right now, that is a big hole on that roster. And it's only one of five offensive line positions, but they are also banking on Venga Iwane to step in and play really well as a rookie. They're banking on Simpson to be a big ticket free agent addition for them after previously playing for them earlier in his career. And, you know, Ronnie Stanley needs to keep holding up at tackle too. So, you know, if you want to play a certain way and, you know, pound the rock with Derrick Henry and not need Lamar Jackson to be a miracle worker, you're going to need that protection to be stout up front.
0: So that is the Browns and the Ravens. Whenever we come back, we'll talk Bengals. And, of course, we'll always talk your Pittsburgh Steelers. He's Brian Bacco. I'm Ed Troop. It is the Steelers Standard here on Steelers Nation Radio, part of the Steelers Audio Network.
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4: Hi, Western Pennsylvania. This is Edgar Snyder. I want to thank you for over 40 years of trusting my law firm. During those years, we've helped thousands of people just like you, our neighbors. We're here for you. We're here for our community. We're here for our region. If you've been seriously hurt in an accident, you need to talk to a lawyer, even if it's not us. 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And of course, there's never a fee unless we get money for you.
5: 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I am Ed Troop, alongside Double B, Brian Bacco. Brian, yesterday we recorded our first Top 10 show. Tom Offerman from The Blitz joined me here on Steelers Nation Radio, and we talked about the top sack leaders of all time for the Pittsburgh Steelers. 10 of them, the top 10. I won't spoil it. It'll be airing here this week and throughout the month here on SNR, so you can catch it at that point. And we're going to be doing a series of these top 10 lists. Brian, you'll be a part of one of those as well down the road. But interesting that, you know, and I'm sure you know this, you're a historian when it comes to football, you're a journalist, but the sack category did not start officially till 1982. So we had to go back into the Steelers archives and dig up some stats from the 70s because there were several players, as I'm sure you're aware of, that we had to add to that list from the 70s era.
6: So you and Tom, you got all the grainy black and white footage and you watched every play of the 70s Steelers and, you know, even the 60s and 50s Steelers and relied on the newspaper clippings and,
5: we did.
6: And tallied those all together, right?
5: Yes, we did do that. We spent a lot of time. I had my, I'm looking for binoculars. There you go. I'll use binoculars. And I looked through those black and white footage of Joe Green when he was first drafted. No, it was fun. LC Greenwood and Joe Green, I'm not going to spoil anything, were the two from the 70s that made that list. But there was some controversy with Tom and I, not together, but or not against each other, but together. Going against the records that we thought that they were probably shortchanged by a good, maybe 10 or 15 sacks. They were not in the top five. I'll just leave it at that.
6: Well, I know that Pro Football Reference has gone back and tried to tabulate all those sacks before they were an official statistic. And, you know, they've done what they can, I suppose, I don't know if estimate's the right word, but they've at least got that in there on their site, who had sacks before the NFL was officially tracking them. And it was interesting because a few years back when TJ Watt was chasing the record, in the public.

0: public eye, he was chasing Michael Strahan's 22.5, which he obviously tied in that final game. But Al Bubba Baker, according to Pro Football Reference in the late 70s, actually had 23. But again, that's not officially recognized by the NFL. That is an independent stat-keeping website that we all, I think, right, trust and you know, believe in what they do. But by that, you know, Baker and Garrett, or Miles Garrett now, are actually tied with 23. But of course, Baker's came in 78 and Garrett's came in the more modern era when sacks became a real thing.
1: That is the top 10 list that will be airing here on SNR throughout this week and throughout the month. When we're going to do several of these series of top 10 lists. And as we said, our own Brian Bacco will be joining me for that at some point. Brian, we'll have to figure out what top 10 list we want to do together, you and I. We had some interesting conversation yesterday on the show about new topics for us here on The Standard. One of them being best Steelers to come out of that state. I think we definitely have to do that one.
0: I think that would be a lot of fun, and you know, I haven't done the research in full yet, Ed, but I will spoil this for everyone. I think the best Steeler ever from Texas is Mean Joe Green. Just saying.
1: That's a layup, my friend. That's an easy layup. You know, the interesting one might be our state right here in Pennsylvania.
0: Yeah, I mean, there haven't been a ton of Pittsburgh-born Steelers. Cam Hayward is one. Jack Butler is one. We mentioned him yesterday when we were discussing the Hall of Honor. He was a DB who racked up a ton of interceptions and is in the Pro Football Hall of Fame. So those are two who immediately come to mind. But yeah, I'm sure there have been some from, well, Jack Ham. There's another one. And then some from the eastern side of the state, too, that probably escaped me in the moment.
1: And Jack Ham is one of the ones I was thinking of. So when we do this, maybe we'll do it next week here on the show. We'll kind of tease it right now. I guess what we have to figure out is we may need an entire, I would think we're probably going to need a whole hour to get after all 50 states.
0: Or we'll just do it the way we did with Steelers by the Numbers, and it can be a weekly segment, you know, between whenever we wrap up our mini camp or OTAs coverage and then heading into training camp in Latrobe. But yeah, 50, well, it'll actually be less time because there's only 50 states and there are 99 numbers in single and double digits. See how good I am at math and history and geography?
1: I'm proud of you, my friend. Very good. Nice job there. Yeah, we'll figure it out. We're doing our show prep here live on the air. But yeah, we're going to get to that top Steeler from every state. Now, I'm guessing there's going to be a few states too, Brian, that we're not going to probably have somebody. You know, we're just going to come up empty, I would think. I don't know. Maybe we'll be surprised. Maybe that's where we really have to dig into the Steelers archives. And when we get to like Idaho, we're going to have to pick up a practice squad guy that was, because there's only three from Idaho, and one of them's a practice squad guy from a few years ago. We'll get to that. Right now, though, we're talking AFC North. Of course, the big news that we've been talking about here all show long was the big trade of Myles Garrett to LA, to the Rams. They get Jared Verse in return, a very young edge rusher, first round pick. The only first round pick by the Rams, may we add, Brian. We talked about this during the first hour, that they've really had in the last 10 or 15 years. They've traded most of them away.
0: Yeah, and one of those guys is now in Pittsburgh, and Jalen Ramsey, and he was one of the very first kind of examples of the Rams not caring about picks and just saying, we philosophically are going to put our chips on proven players at the NFL level and take out kind of the projection factor of when you go through the inexact science that is the NFL draft. And hey, I mean, it's worked out for them to the tune of one Super Bowl. Now, they've been competitive since then too. But, you know, this is also going to bring up a good debate, I think, of people in the NFL world. I know The Athletic had a big splashy headline of this is going to break the NFL. You know, some anonymous source told them. I don't know. I mean, on one hand, if the Rams don't get over the hump as a result of this, maybe they're and Ty Simpson doesn't work out. You know, it could be a very bleak future for Rams House in LA. But on the other hand, I also saw someone point this out, like they've been doing this for dang near a decade now, Ed, and every time they make a move like this, people say, oh, they're mortgaging their future. Well, mortgage is still looking pretty good, to put it. Well, I don't know if that really makes sense in realty terms. You would know that better than me, but the future is still pretty bright, it seems, for the Rams.
1: Well, those interest rates.

0: or 7% the last couple of years. No one's new mortgages are looking that great, Brian. But no, I get what you're saying for sure. And that's the big talk around the NFL right now is the LA Rams model that they have in place has proven. And listen, we're on the flip side here in Pittsburgh. I mean, this franchise has been built around the draft, not trading away draft picks. In fact, the only one that comes to mind that they made that move was the Mika Fitzpatrick trade, right?
1: Yeah, and that was basically unprecedented in modern times for the Steelers, but I don't think they regret that whatsoever. Mm-hmm. Mika turned out to be an all-pro caliber player here, and if you want to look at through this lens, I mean, the Steelers' first-round picks, by and large, since then, haven't exactly been hitting. So, you know, I think there is something to be said for the Rams' approach and strategy. However, the Steelers, I don't see them veering from what this franchise has been built on, and that is constructing your team through the draft and doing it that way. And it's ingrained in the DNA and the fabric of the Steelers organization. So I think occasionally, yeah, the time is right and you strike while the iron's hot and you get a good deal thrown your way and you think you have very good value for a player who's already a sure thing at the NFL level to the degree that anyone can be a sure thing, even a veteran or a star player. But by and large, I think that that's just not, it's not how they're wired here. And, you know, they're going to build through the draft, and if there's an opportunity to really put the icing on the cake with a trade for someone from the outside, then I think you can see that. Minka was just a unique circumstance of, you know, he was at a position where they were struggling at the time. He really wanted out of Miami, and he was still very young in his career. I don't think you're going to be seeing a ton of those kind of moves from the Steelers, but hey, you never know. It is a new era, new regime with Omar Khan, and by extension, Mike McCarthy is the head coach.
0: And when we refer to the Mika Fitzpatrick trade, we're referring to the Steelers trading their number one pick. It has not happened very often at all. One of the few times it ever happened. Now they had the Jerome Bettis trade during the draft, you know, back in the mid-90s, which obviously reset the franchise from that standpoint with bringing in the bus. So there has been some draft day trades, but I'm referring to just the number one overall pick, which is what the Rams have done quite a bit, including just this week with Myles Garrett going to LA to the Rams, and the Rams sending back their first round draft pick next year, and more as we talked about earlier in the show. Brian, let's talk Bengals. We already talked Browns and Ravens within the division, so let's hit the Bengals this segment. We don't have to talk about the Steelers offseason moves because that's all we talk about here on the Steelers Standard. So let's hit the Bengals, and when we come back after break for our last segment to wrap up hour number two, we are going to rank the offseasons from best to worst, including the Steelers within the division, and we'll also give you our early favorites in the division. We're in early June, so we'll go ahead and jot these down, Brian, and as we get into the season, we can always go back and look at what we thought here in early June about this division. But the Bengals, their biggest move was Dexter Lawrence, no doubt, right? They trade for Dexter Lawrence. We talked about the massive trade with Trey Hendrickson, not trade, but signing, I should say, by the Ravens. The trade that would have been for Max Crosby that didn't happen would have been part of this conversation. But Dexter Lawrence, I mean, that's the big move in Cincinnati in the offseason. They do also extend Orlando Brown Jr. They get Brian Cook as well to try to fix the secondary. So they're Mayfay comes in at the linebacker spot. He was great. The former Seattle Seahawk. He signs a 3-year, $60 million contract. Jonathan Allen is added. You know, Cincinnati, despite not having a great draft because they didn't have a lot of draft picks, you know, did pretty good in free agency as far as them trying to restack their roster.
1: Yeah, and despite having all that money tied up in the big three on offense with Burrow, Chase, and Higgins, you know, they're still finding some change in the couch cushions to pay guys like Dexter Lawrence. And, you know, the other big thing for, and Boye Mafe, but the other big thing for them too, Ed, is they're going to need guys like Jonathan Allen, who are maybe on their last legs, to show that, no, they've got some gas left in the tank. And that's always the case for any team that is, you know, forced to pinch pennies a little bit is, hey, if you get a veteran on a cheap deal, you hope that he has a bit of a resurgence, or if you have, you know, young guys on rookie deals, you hope that they take the great leap forward and help you out a lot. Brian Cook is someone who's been solid in his NFL career, but the the way that the Bengals defense, and particularly the second

0: secondary has played in years past, they might need him to be more than solid. Their linebacking core is still a huge question mark to me. I don't really understand why they didn't try to address that more in the draft, albeit, like you said, Ed, they didn't have a first-round pick because they sent it to the G-men for Dexter Lawrence. But, hey, we keep kind of saying they can't get worse than they've been defensively, but you also don't really want to test that theory, particularly in a division where you've got Lamar Jackson and Derrick Henry on the schedule twice a year. You've got Aaron Rodgers, DK Metcalf, you know, the Steelers' backfield, and now Michael Pittman Jr. on the schedule twice a year. So they absolutely need to find a way to keep teams off of the scoreboard. But you have to figure that with all the star power and firepower coming back on offense, they will find ways to put points on the scoreboard.
1: And again, Dexter Lawrence being their big offseason move, trading to get him from the New York Giants. They do lose Trey Hendrickson, as we said, going to the Baltimore Ravens. But, man, they plug Lawrence right in there. That's almost like an even swap, if you will. And, again, you have Burrow. You have that offense that, you know, historically, 35 to 40-point average per game, Brian. But it's been the defense that has struggled.
0: And the only head coach who's still in place from last season. So, I mean, there's always going to be, well, you think there's always the potential of some growing pains with a new coach. And the Steelers have McCarthy, the Ravens have Minner, and the Browns have Monken. Wow, I just realized they're all M name coaches too. And so Zach Taylor he's an outlier on both fronts. And also, as far as I know, the only current NFL coach whose name doubles as a former U.S. president. See, I'm dropping history nuggets left and right here. There are 50 states, and I know that Zachary Taylor was a president.
1: We're just not going to ask you any math questions, my friend.
0: I did that. There's 99 numbers before in between 1 or 0 and 100. I'm sure there's some more mathematical way to lay that out that I'm also not smart enough to verbalize.
1: Yeah, you used AI to get to those numbers. We know what you did. He's Brian Bacco. I'm Ed Troop. We'll come back to wrap up hour number two, and we'll give you our picks for who's the early favorite in the AFC North. Where do your Steelers stand? Make sure you come back to hear that. Brian Bacco, Ed Troop, right here on the Steelers Standard on Steelers Nation Radio, part of the Steelers Audio Network.
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13: Getting an education here today on the Steelers Standard. We've got Professor Bacco. I guess we're going to start the column here. We're going over English. We're going over math. We're going over history. All kind of good stuff. Even referenced former U.S. President Zach Taylor in the last segment. How about that? Double B. Brian Bacco. I'm Ed Troop. It is the Steelers Standard here on Steelers Nation Radio. Brian, that Zach Taylor reference for former, you know, I'm a big presidential, you probably don't know this, but I'm a big presidential historian. Love my history of the president. So, you know, I tip my hat to you, sir.
14: Well, then I have to ask, Ed, I mean, how would you rate or evaluate Zach Taylor's presidency? Good, bad, somewhere in between?
13: Oh, boy. Now I'm going to have to Google. I can't talk about Zach Taylor. I could talk about Zach Taylor, the football coach in Cincinnati, but I'd have to go back and do some Googling on his presidential. I'm more of the recent, like, you know, let me think here. FDR on, right? FDR, you know, mid, you know, late 30s, early 40s presidential stuff on. Harry Truman, one of my favorites. So I'm going to go old school. I'm not going to talk about new politics. There's other stations for that, and we don't want to divide our audience either way, good or bad. So we like everybody. We'll just go ahead and throw that out there. But I think we could probably talk about guys like Harry Truman.
14: But you just said that you're a big presidential history buff. So I thought if I just throw out there a very vague, like, was Zach Taylor pretty good or pretty bad, you might be able to answer that. I think, if I'm not mistaken, I think he's generally considered to have one of the worst presidencies of all time.
13: Okay, there you go. We'll just go with that then. We'll keep it on that track of your opinion of Zachary Taylor. Maybe by tomorrow. Is it Zachary Taylor or Zach Taylor? I think it's Zachary Taylor, former president.
14: Yeah, I mean, did they even shorten the name back then? He's definitely in all the history books as Zachary Taylor. However, a third layer to this discussion, Ed, and you can tell it's the end of the show. I have one of my best friends is named Zach Taylor, and it is his full name is Zachary, but he goes by Zach, Z-A-C-K, which is different from Z.A.C. Taylor, the Bengals head coach. So really, there's three different Zachary and Zach Taylors relevant to me, although I'd probably rank them my close personal friend number one, the Bengals coach two, and the long ago deceased president number three.
13: one of the worst presidents there coming in at the last. You know, Zach's a

0: interesting name. You just did it. There's Z-A-C, you can spell it Z-A-C, Z-A-C-H, Z-A-C-K. And then there's the full name, Zachary. So you can throw that on there. I mean, you got Edward. You got Edward and Ed, Eddie, I guess you can go with. Brian, you can't do anything with it. It's just Brian.
1: Yeah. I mean, people call me Bri, or, you know, like some family members hit me with the Bri guy. And you know what I also get a lot? I was volunteering at my son's school the other day for field day, and we all had name tags on as parents. And someone wrote, the person who put it together wrote Brain, which you'd be surprised how often people accidentally misspell Brian as Brain. There's probably an autocorrect component there, but at least that suggests intelligence. So I'll take that. That's not the worst thing. If you want to misspell my name as Brain, I won't really complain about that.
0: I'm with you, and I've actually done that too, because there's a lot of Brians in my life. One of my best friends, Brian, out there. You, Brian, our co-host here, and then our guy Brian Lamartina, who runs SNR here. So, you know, so there's three Brians that I'm constantly texting and communicating with and talking with on a weekly basis. So I got to watch my Brain and my Brian confusion for sure. Brian, let's get into the AFC North to wrap up here. Hour number two, we just went over their off seasons with the Browns, the Ravens, the Bengals. Of course, we always are talking Pittsburgh Steelers off season. So how do they rank? Let's do two exercises here in our last segment. Let's first rank them from best to worst for off season. And then on the flip side, let's go ahead and give you our early picks of how we think they'll finish as of early June. Long ways to go till the end of the regular season. Heck, long ways to go until the start of the season. Though I did see something yesterday, Brian. Are we within 100 days of the NFL kicking off for the regular season?
1: Well, I don't know. I didn't see that, but that sounds like that could be right. I mean, it's June 2nd, and September is right around the corner, 3 months away, and I can't remember off the top of my head the first day of games. It's a Wednesday. I know that, but yeah, that's got to be close at least.
0: Yeah, I think we're within now. I think as we record this here on Tuesday, I think we're, you know, probably 99 days to go.
1: Exactly. I think according to a quick Google, and I put in how many days away is NFL kickoff, there are exactly 100 days until the NFL regular season kicks off. So I guess the Steelers will kick off in 104 or something like that.
0: We should start a countdown here on the standard.
1: Yeah, but what are we going to count down? We're just going to say, like, there are now 99 days and then play, like, a toll or something?
0: We could come up with something. I got to contact Tom Offerman. He's the king of all the sound effects here on SNR. So best to worst offseason so far, Brian. I'll let you go ahead and give your first pick, and then we'll see if I agree or if I disagree.
1: All right. I think it's very difficult to parse through, but I would go with the Steelers number one, and I think it's close because the Michael Pittman move was such a long time coming for them. They didn't lose much. I mean, Kenneth Gainwell, yes. You know, I think I could really go back and forth with a lot of these. I mean, on one hand, they do bring back Aaron Rodgers. Is that good or bad? I guess we shall see. But, you know, the Pittman move coming in, Jamel Dean coming in, you know, you consider that, I think, a win for them. You know, you're splitting hairs there. But I'm willing to put the Steelers number one, although I think it's very close with the rest of the division. What do you think, Ed?
0: I'm going to go with the Cleveland Browns, as much as it pains me to say that, even with the trade of Myles Garrett yesterday. I just think the draft with the young players that they got, with Fano at the tackle position, Concepcion, Boston, remember McNeil Warren, the safety from Toledo, is another guy that we liked here in Pittsburgh. The future, and again, being we're on Steelers Nation Radio, you know, we're born and raised here in Pittsburgh. There's a reason why we're talking Steeler football today in each and every day here on SNR. So it pains me to say it, Brian, but the Browns' future, I think, is looking pretty bright. If it all stays together in the quarterback spot, and that's a big if, you know, they still got to figure out that part of the equation. But, yeah, even with the Myles Garrett trade, which I do think, I will say this, for at least for 2026, the Garrett trade

0: shakes things up, and probably even within that locker room, it has a lot of folks scratching heads. But they got a new coach, they got a new regime. We'll see how that goes in Cleveland. But so far, what they've done, I really like the future of the Cleveland Browns. Again, as much as it pains me to say that,
1: despite me saying at the top of the show today, Ed, that I like this trade for Cleveland and would maybe even give them the slight edge, I just don't think that you can give them the best offseason in an offseason in which they traded away the reigning NFL Defensive Player of the Year and all-time single-season sack king. It's a different kind of offseason. They're sort of off doing a very different dance than the other teams in this division. You know, they're saving up for the kids' college funds and putting money away in a 401k and Roth IRA while the other teams here just sort of live their lives and go on vacation and you know, go out to fancy dinners. So it's different. It's almost very difficult to compare. So I'd almost say you kind of need to group the Ravens, Bengals, and Steelers in one bucket and assess the Browns almost entirely in a different way. But, you know, I guess with Cincinnati, I would maybe put them second because they do keep their coach for better or worse. If you think Zach Taylor is a fine NFL head coach, then that continuity can help. But if you think he's a lunkhead, then you think that's no good, that they should have rounded out the division by getting rid of their head coach as well. But I mean, Dexter Lawrence, I really like that addition. And I think he maybe moves the meter more than just about anybody, maybe even more than Trey Hendrickson, like we talked about in the last segment. So if the Ravens can figure out another option at center.
0: Ryan, I agree. If the Ravens can figure out the center position, not to cut you off there, but if they can figure out what they want to do at center, that could go a long ways for sure as far as what their season will look like going forward. Number two on my list are the Steelers. So I have the Steelers checking in at number two. On the same side of pretty much everything you said, what I like with what they have done with the draft, which I thought was very strong, as well as bringing in Jamel Dean at the corner spot, Rico Dowdle at the running back spot, as well as coming back with Michael Pittman Jr., bringing him in to finally, as we like to stress, finally addressing that number two wide receiver. And I'm obviously liking Aaron Rodgers for another year with the Pittsburgh Steelers. So they're second on my list within the division for best offseason. They're number one on your list. Number three for me are the Cincinnati Bengals, checking in here. As you just went over everything the Bengals were doing so far this offseason. You know, again, Dexter Lawrence. Again, you lose Trey Hendrickson, but to bring in Dexter Lawrence and have him on that defensive line, Mayfay, we talked about him at the linebacker spot, Orlando Brown Jr., still anchoring down that offensive line. Brian Cook is brought in that secondary. Despite not having a number one draft pick, Cassius Howell, I think, is a fine defensive end from Texas A&M that they could add into that group. So I'm going Bengals third. And then finally, you were just talking about the Ravens there. I'm going to go the Ravens on that last spot within the AFC North for best offseason. So just to recap, we got on my end, we got the Browns, the Steelers, the Bengals, and the Ravens. For you, you're going Steelers, Bengals for your first two. And Brian, we'll get your last two picks here in a second as far as who you think will be 3 and 4. Again, I'm going Browns, Steelers, Bengals, Ravens. You have Steelers, Bengals. So for your third and fourth, just to finish up this exercise.
1: I'd probably go Ravens 3 and Browns 4. And again, I'm not saying that it's been a bad path for the Browns. I think it could work in some ways, but they're, like I said, they're almost just playing a completely different ball game. So, you know, the Ravens, I mean, they've made some, I guess, bold decisions, if you want to put it that way. I mean, offensive coordinator Declan Doyle, he's like 29 years old. So, I mean, high risk but high reward there potentially. If you find the next, you know, great offensive mind in the NFL, they shook up the coaching staff for sure, and we know that's what team owner Steve Bisciotti wanted to do. Find out if it was good move or a bad move, but you know the personnel they still have a nice core there, of course, with the Ravens, but they're also going to need some guys to, you know, some of the draft picks. I like Zion Young, edge rusher.

0: Hunter out of Missouri. Of course, Vanga Ioane, we talked about him a ton around draft season. So overall, I don't think any team in this division had a quote-unquote bad offseason, Ed. But, I'd give Steelers the slight edge. And then, you know, Bengals, Ravens close behind, and the Browns almost an N/A on my report card.
1: So, Brian, who is your picks to finish the division right now as we sit here in early June?
0: I think I'm going to go Ravens. I think I'll give them the slight edge, even though I guess it's counterintuitive because I put them in third in my offseason rankings. But I still believe in the studs on that team on both sides of the ball for the most part. But it wouldn't shock me if any of the top three won the division, honestly. Ravens, Bengals, Steelers with Rodgers returning and, you know, trying to fit into an upgraded supporting cast with Mike McCarthy calling the plays and calling the shots. So, I mean, they still have tons of big names as well, and guys who are well compensated for a reason. So I could see any of those three. I'm just very confident in saying it's not going to be the Cleveland Browns. But yes, if you made me choose right now on June 2nd, I'd go Ravens. I wouldn't feel great about it, but that would be my just barely picking them to win the AFC North.
1: Yeah, I'm going to go with the Steelers under kind of the same, you know, language that you were just using, the same philosophy about the Ravens is pretty much how I feel about the Steelers too at this point. Close division. I think, you know, outside of Cleveland, at least for the 2026 season, Bengals, Steelers, Ravens, we could probably wrestle around with this one for quite a bit as we continue to debate this here in this offseason. That's going to do it for the Steelers Standard for today. He's Brian Bacco. I'm Ed Troop. We thank you for listening today, each and every day, right here on Steelers Nation Radio, part of the Steelers Audio Network.
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15: You know, a lot of people say that minicamp doesn't really have much things of gravity happen throughout its process. Well, try telling that to Nick Herbig today, who just had his life changed in a monumental fashion. A 5-year, $100 million extension signed by Mr. Herbig, $42 million worth of it, guaranteed to hit his bank account. His life has been changed, and a historic contract handed out by the Pittsburgh Steelers. As Adam Schefter noted yesterday, and I love how he put it this way, the thought is, it's like, I didn't do all the research probably necessary to guarantee this, but I'm just going to run with it anyway. Haven't seen anybody dispute it yet this morning, but the thought is Nick Herbig is the first non-quarterback to get a $100 million contract without starting an entire NFL season. He's been a backup for his entire career. He's had, I think, 5 starts last year, 6 starts the year before, but that was coming off of the bench when there was injury to players in front of him. So a monumental deal struck by the Steelers. Hand up, we on this show thought the first extension candidate of that draft class was going to be Joey Porter Jr. It was not. It was Nick Herbig, and man, he struck a massive deal. This is the Steelers Blitz. It's Tom Offerman. It's Chris Adamski. Had a lot of minicamp stuff that we were going to talk about today, but I'm glad that this dropped in from the clouds instead, because this is serious business that we got to discuss, and there are so many different offshoots of takes that I have in the wake of Herbig signing this deal, Chris.
16: Yeah, I don't even know where to start. You could go, there's so many different directions you can go with it, and I'm sure we will spend a lot of this show doing that, just that, in terms of how this affects the 2026 Steelers and the decision to do it, and Nick and what it means for him, and it is fascinating for that reason. That's why I had trouble wondering what the value would be for Nick Herbig. Evaluation, I'm talking from both sides, a Steelers side, a team side, excuse me, or his side or the agent side, and how you do that. It looks like the Steelers agreed, or at least in terms of, I'm sure, what representation for Nick Herbig said, that he's a starting caliber player. He's produced like a starting caliber player, and he needs to be paid like a starting caliber player, right? That I was wondering if there was, because it's a very unique situation, right? And as the Schefter information points out there, you have a player who, for 3 seasons, solely because of the 2 stellar players in front of him on the depth chart at his particular position on a particular team he was drafted by, never was a quote-unquote starter, right? Except fill-in duty, things like that. So it was, but I think

0: everybody agrees across the league. You can go from the, you know, depends how deep you want to go into analytics type people like that or observers. And then even, you know, you're just your ex-jock analyst on TV. And you could go from, of course, anybody, all of us who've watched the Steelers regularly and watched the games, fans, media. We all see how impactful Nick Herbig is every time he goes on the field. And just his sack production, starting from his rookie preseason, each of his three games he had a sack. And, you know, those snaps are limited in a preseason game, of course. And it seems like every time he's on the field making a play here or there. So he's being paid like a starter. And, again, there's so many offshoots we'll go with that, I'm sure, to talk about it. But, the one thing I do wonder, the Joey Porter one, since that's going to be, I think everybody agrees, the biggest contract the Steelers give out this offseason. I wonder if that's one of those things that just kind of goes down the wire just because, like, you know, both sides is sort of almost a staring contest in a way.
1: I wonder what he's going to get now.
0: Yeah.
1: And we will discuss that a little bit later, maybe in the show today or later in the week. It's going to be on the table, I think, for most of the offseason. I agree with you. I think that might end up bleeding its way into training camp and maybe into training camp as well, where you see maybe a hold-in happen from Joey Porter. We speculated that already on this show, that could be the case. When it comes to him, he might be asking for some Sauce Gardner-type money now. And maybe he feels warranted because he just saw someone who's third string on the depth chart get over $100 million. Now, let's start with the actual contract itself here, as far as like offshoot number one. Because I think there are two camps of people. There is the camp of people that see $100 million and the $25 million per year, and he's getting paid based on, I know that this isn't exactly the AAV for this year, but based on the contracts, $25 million for Herbig and $17 million for what Highsmith is currently playing on. So he's $8 million more than the guy who's technically in front of him, although we don't really know the pecking order right now as it currently stands. I think that's something that people are getting a little ahead of themselves on. This contract might be signaling something to you that A, the pecking order might be changing, or B, there is no pecking order. Maybe there's three of them now that are out on the field for a majority of the time. But I'm getting too far ahead of myself. The actual details of the contract. The $100 million, I think, is what makes people a little uneasy. And then you tack on what Schefter said. This has never happened before. A non-quarterback, not starter, getting a $100 million contract. But I think you have to focus on the $42 million guaranteed. That's a huge difference, Chris. There's a big gap there as far as the money that you could earn and the money that you're guaranteed to earn. And if you're looking at it from a, how did the Steelers reach this conclusion and say to themselves, this is something that helps us and benefits us? Well, you have to look no further than the guaranteed money part of it. You can get out of over half the money that you have allocated towards that contract whenever you want to. You know, $42 million guaranteed out of the $100 million, it's over 50% that you can cut bait on. So from that perspective, I think it really was this is a weird thing to say, but that perspective alone is a team-friendly kind of perspective, is that they can get out of this contract if they want to. And then I also think that shows Herbig maybe with a willingness to come down as far as he did on the guaranteed money, as opposed to the total amount of money that he signed on the contract, he was presenting maybe like a, hey, I can bet on myself here, and that let's go up a little bit on the total money. If I come down a bit on the guaranteed money, give you a little wiggle room there. But me personally, I know in my own, you know, ticker, I'm going to get that $100 million or pretty damn close to it. So I bet there's a little bit of a betting on himself there when it comes to that. And that's the part that I think people really need to kind of focus on when it comes to the money aspect, is the guaranteed part of it, because that is a lot of money that the Steelers have allowed themselves to walk away from if they need to.
0: Yeah, and that's, you're right, because the contract, I'm sure if it's, I'm not 100%, but it has to be, the details aren't out. But if that's the way, if there's that much, this is the guarantee and the total value, that signifies almost by definition that there's a backloaded aspect to it. That the final 2 years, which would be what, 2028 and 2029, if I'm not mistaken, right? Yeah, no, 2029, 2030. Those 2 years will have the most money, and that is the bet on yourself aspect of it, where if he underachieves or whatever gets hurt, then it probably will be relatively easy for the Steelers. It'll be structured in a way that the dead money hit wouldn't be so bad. The Steelers could cut him at that point. And that's the way the Steelers are sort of, I guess, protected, if assuming it's structured in that way. And again, I don't see any, even Spot Rack doesn't have it up yet. I haven't seen anything leak from anybody. I haven't heard myself, of course. So if that's the way it is, that does leave, that is one of the ways you

you get that 100 million figure out there, which is obviously a big number, and it's obviously a milestone kind of number, and it's, you know, it's a round number, obviously, and it stops you in your tracks all the way around, and I'm sure that's what the agent wants, and you know, you get all that. Again, we'll see how it ends up being structured, but especially with the way, and you know, we talk inflation. I'm not talking like gas prices here. I'm talking NFL cap inflation in terms of how it's gone up. It's, you hear about, again, that $100 million number. It seems like it wasn't that long ago. It was-

0: to be this average quarterback for $100 million. And now, like every quarterback, of course, $100 million. You're a second tier, third tier quarterback if you get a $100 million contract now at this point.
1: Malik Willis, didn't he get $100 million just for playing a game?
0: Yeah, that's right.
1: Yeah, I mean, so, they will print money for the quarterback position.
0: But whatever the salary number is in 2029, 2030, it might sound real big now, and $25 million a year might sound real big now, but I get a feeling by the time I get to 2029, that'll be, you know.
1: I'm glad you went there. And that is kind of another aspect where the Steelers can find themselves in an advantageous spot, is if Nick Herbig keeps progressing at the level that he's at and adds in some more consistency and is able to be a starter in this league, start 16, 17 games in a season, and all of the like pressure rate and all the analytics that we see from Herbig now that put him towards the top of edge rushers, he just doesn't have the sample size of the others. If that continues and he gets the bigger sample size, it's an amazing bargain, Chris, if we get to that 2028, 2029, 2030 year. Like, I'm not saying he's going to be TJ Watt, but what if he's Danielle Hunter, right? Like, what if he's Max Crosby? Now, Crosby's different. You know, he's more of an edge setting. You know, he can stop the run than Herbig. He's bigger than Herbig. But you get my drift. Like, what if his impact is equal to those guys? Okay, well, Danielle Hunter's making $40 million a year this year. Max Crosby's making $35 million a year. Nick Bosa's making $34 million. Jalen Phillips is making $30 million. Trayvon Walker's making $27.5 million. All these guys are making more than Nick Herbig. And I'm not saying Nick Herbig is better than these guys yet, but if his underlying metrics, if his underlying analytics translate towards the sample size increasing and continue, then he is better than those guys, numbers-wise. And then his deal becomes a massive bargain.
0: Yeah, that's what the question marks will be. And the risk involved is both the health concerns. We've seen some injuries from him over the first three seasons of his career. And that's something that you have to obviously take into account and everything. He's obviously not the biggest player for being an edge rusher. And, I mean, that's where the risk or the security comes in on his side. We'll look at it in that sense, too. But other than that, the production, of course, has been there. Now, we'll get into it. I'm sure we'll get more and more into it. Like, when is 2026 the year? And he's been gradually peaking. He played more than half the snaps this past season. And he's been gradually trending upward in terms of how much he plays. But there is sort of a cap on terms of if TJ Watt, as things stand now. Now, I'm sure we can go to this road, too. Will this roster be what the roster is when the season opens? I think I never took it in myself at all seriously, personally, that they would trade Alex Highsmith up to this point. And I know, you know, maybe it was the least broached in some degree, but now I think it's certainly on the table.
1: It's on the table, yeah.
0: I mean, you certainly have to acknowledge that it's a possibility. And if you're the Steelers, you certainly have to acknowledge or pursue it or at least be open to the idea of it for sure. I don't know. Maybe I'm being proven wrong about this. I don't think they're out. I don't think Omar's like put out a blast mass text to the other 31 GM saying, "What do you want? Give me something for Alex Highsmith. Top bidder by tomorrow." You know, I don't think it's anything like that.
1: Top Instagram comment gets.
0: Yeah. But I think you have to be, if you get a good offer at this point, I think you certainly have to.
1: And teams need to know that that's the case too.
0: Yes.
1: That's probably a market that is opening up a little bit. Even if the Steelers don't publicly put the for sale sign out in the yard, you still knock on the door and you say, "What offer can I make you here and get you out of this house? What gets me into this house for me?" And that's kind of what the Steelers did with Pittman, right? Like,
0: yeah,
1: they saw
0: right.
1: Alec Pierce get the big money from the Colts, definitely, and then they were like, "Well, you don't need Pittman anymore. There's kind of a logjam there as far as the receiving room is concerned in Indianapolis. Let's get to talking here." And Omar was able to strike the deal, and now Michael Pittman is a Steeler. So I'm sure there's teams out there that are like, "Okay, that's a lot of money allocated to one room, edge rusher. They have three starting capable guys with a fourth guy in Sawyer that's a really good depth piece. I'm going to call about this Alex Highsmith cat. That's the most movable contract now out of all of them, and I think this guy is somebody that can really help our team as potentially a lead edge rusher on some football team."
0: Yeah.
1: So I think that certainly is on the table. One thing you mentioned too, though, and I think the one thing that would kind of hold people back from making that trade is Nick Herbig's durability has obviously been a question throughout his career. But the funny thing is, Chris, when you go back and look, he's only missed six games in his career. But the problem is this. While six games in 3 years isn't some egregious, you know, you're injury prone, we can't ever trust you to stay healthy, you're Corey Trice level of injury problems,

0: But what happens and what I seem to notice, Chris, and you can tell me if I'm wrong, is when someone gets hurt in front of Herbig, a Highsmith, a Watt, and he has to be thrust into a starting role, then the injury usually follows that. After about three or four games of playing as a starter, then he's down for about a game or two. So that's your worry, is that he expands his workload. It seems that the durability can be an issue.
1: Yeah, I mean, it's obvious, just simple math, that you could say that if he's only playing an average of 30 snaps a game and he moves up to 50 snaps a game, that's 20 extra instances where you might get hurt, right? I mean, that's just simple common sense. So that is something to be aware of. And if you're being a grouch and you're looking for reasons to be annoyed by this or see the negative side of it or try to find or question it, that to me at least is the biggest question mark. I don't have any doubt that Herbig will produce. If he got this snap share and the pass rushing opportunities, I don't want to say prime T.J. Watt. I don't think he's going to break the sack record. I'm not going with that. But, certainly like Highsmith has produced, generally speaking, things like that. I think he will produce as a pass rusher, and I think he can be a good, very, very good player for you. The health thing, I don't know if that, and you're right. So I am sort of projecting, and we've done, and everybody does it. I've done it, certainly. I see him. He's not as big as the other guys, and that doesn't mean he's going to get hurt more often. And maybe it's just sticking in my head because last year, how many of the games of the six city last year were seemed to be the majority of the games that he missed of those games he's missed in his career? But again, that's a small sample size in terms of everybody gets a grace period of something. I'm not gonna, you can't call somebody injury prone because they had one stretch of one injury or whatever it might be. But that to me is he missed two games last year, four games
0: the year before, six total in his career,
1: six total, and played every game as a rookie. So. It's not as if...
0: It's a bit of a misnomer about him.
1: Yeah.
0: Until you say, when he starts, he seems to get hurt after starting a few games.
1: So he played 17% of the defensive snaps. Well, I thought he played more than that even. That's pretty crazy when he played that few as a rookie. He still kind of popped at that point. But half the snaps two seasons ago now. And 2025 played 60% this past year. So, of course, he was playing a lot more special team snaps, which you can get around that. So if you go by total amount on the field, it's really not them because he played 80% of the special team snaps as a rookie. So he was out on the field for a lot of snaps there. Now it was down to 31% last year, I imagine. Now, when you give a guy nine figures, he might not be covering kickoffs anymore.
0: Now.
1: I don't know about that anymore.
0: Although he did say, I mean, he had the anti-Carmen Mlodzinski quote yesterday when he was talking to the media saying, I don't want to put a starter, backup, anything on it. I'm just the team guy. I'm here to play with the team. They need me to run down on specials. They need me to do this. They need me to do that. It was the right thing to say. It's a lot easier to say the right thing when you know you're about to ink $100 million that's right around the corner. Sure. Go inside and put this pen to paper on this contract. Yeah, I'll do anything the team wants me to. All right, we come back. We're going to get joined by Wes Euler from The Drive. We'll get his thoughts on this Nick Herbig deal. It's Tom Offerman and Chris Adamski on the Steelers Blitz on Steelers Nation Radio, a part of the Steelers Audio Network.
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5: Hi, Western Pennsylvania. This is Edgar Snyder. I want to thank you for over 40 years of trusting my law firm. During those years, we've helped thousands of people just like you, our neighbors. We're here for you. We're here for our community. We're here for our region. If you've been seriously hurt in an accident, you need to talk to a lawyer, even if it's not us. If you do call us, know that you'll have the firm with over 40 years of experience fighting to get the money you deserve. And of course, there's never a fee unless we get money for you.
6: Back here on the Steelers Blitz on Steelers Nation Radio, a big news day in Steelers Nation because of Nick Herbig signing that massive contract extension. We welcome into the program Wes Euler of the Steelers Drive. It's just called The Drive. I don't know why I did that. It's on Steelers Nation Radio, obviously co-hosts with Matt Williamson every day. Guys are going to have a lot to talk about today. Obviously, Wes, just like we are here, Nick Herbig signing that five-year, $100 million extension. What are your initial thoughts on him inking that deal?
7: Yeah, I mean, it's a heck of a payday, right? And it becomes a very interesting story because I think everyone knows how good Nick Herbig is. I think especially if you're someone who, puts stock into, keeps an eye on, like, advanced analytics and next-gen stats and things like that in the NFL and just how successful this guy is in the limited opportunities that he has to rush the quarterback as the Steelers' third edge rusher. But a guy like that getting a $100 million deal is still a little eye-popping, right? When he has obviously started plenty of games when T.J. Watt and Alex Highsmith have been hurt, but he's never been, you know, an entire season clear-cut starter guy. It's a big number. It obviously raises some questions about cap space and how you just kind of divvy up all the reps between the edge rushers. It raises some questions about, is there potential for the Steelers to have another move after this? Could they listen to trade offers for someone like T.J. Watt or Alex Highsmith? Just a lot involved in this, but I keep coming back to two things here. One, I know

0: $100 million deal, it looks like a ton when you already have a lot of money invested in that room. But you can do so much to maneuver the salary cap in the NFL, and it balloons like crazy almost every single year with just how healthy and how flush this league is for with cash and with revenue. And then also, guys, the second thing is just I want Nick Herbig to be a Pittsburgh Steeler because I think he's really stinking good, right? So there are a lot of questions that come with this, and they'll continue to linger, and we have to see how it all works out. But I think I'll keep coming back to, at the end of the day, you know, this offseason, I wanted an extension for Herbig. I wanted an extension for Joey Porter Jr. I wanted an extension for Darnell Washington. You drafted those guys. You developed those guys. They're young. They're ascending players. But it does. That's a big number in an already crowded room. And I think we'll all continue to speculate about, is this just a standalone move, or could there be something else still to come?
1: Wes, I'm glad you transitioned right into that, because that's what I was going to bring up. I know when we're both, each of us, on the radio 2 hours a day or whatever, and there's a long off season, there's not much going on, and I get asked about it by from the outside a lot and stuff. Oh, the Steelers going to trade somebody, and I didn't take it in my mind too seriously, the idea that they would trade either Highsmith or Watt. But I guess I don't know if it's a bucket of cold water in my face when this happens yesterday. It's not a natural question, right? It's an obvious sort of. I'm not saying it will happen for sure. I don't know. Do you take that possibility a lot more serious that one of the other two now? Because obviously you're not going to trade Herbig right after signing him, because he was on the table to be traded too, I guess, to a point. Again, I didn't take any of it too seriously, but now do you see that as a much more likely possibility that we might get to September 13th and it might be only two of those three premier edge rushers?
0: I definitely think it's more likely than it was, yesterday, 24 hours ago, or within the last couple of weeks. I would still say that I think it is worth a conversation, and I think it is absolutely a possibility. Things always are in the National Football League. We've just, in the last couple of days, seen a couple big, big time trades in terms of Myles Garrett and A.J. Brown on the move. It is definitely something to consider. It is definitely something I'm sure that they have discussed and will discuss. I think a lot of it would depend on the right offer. I obviously don't think they're going to offload DJ Watt and Alex Highsmith for, pennies on the dollar type deal just to free up some salary cap space in that room or anything like that. It's not going to be anything like that. We know how the organization feels about TJ Watt from the top to the bottom, and Mr. Rooney and TJ talking about being a one-helmet guy in the past. Alex Highsmith, guys, I mean, listen, if we were to rank the Steelers' best defensive players last year from that 25-26 season, you would start with Cam Hayward, but then I think the next two names you would list in some order would be Joey Porter Jr. and Alex Highsmith. I think right after Cam, you could argue either of those two is the best player on the Steelers' defense last season. Is now really the time? Hey, you could argue from a trade value standpoint that means, his stock is about as high as it's going to be in Alex Highsmith. But you could also turn around and say, you really want to get rid of the guy that was maybe the second best, third best at times, was your best defensive football player, certainly on the field last season. It's just a lot of questions, guys, and it's fun to speculate on. And it is, especially this time of year when we all have column inches and radio minutes to fill and all those type of things. I do certainly think it's a possibility. I wouldn't say it's likely. I wouldn't say that the Steelers, I wouldn't think that the Steelers are calling the other 31 teams in the league and asking what they could get for Watt or Highsmith. But I also don't think they have their phone on do not disturb either, right? I think that they would take some calls and have some conversations, and I'm sure they have. And, maybe there's some of these teams, the Chicago Bears types, the Detroit Lions types, right? NFC contending teams that need pass rushing help. There are a lot of those teams, and I would imagine there's certainly at least going to be some conversations between, now and training camp time.
2: Yeah, I think there's definitely going to be some of those conversations. And even if there isn't a trade, even if that shoe doesn't drop here in the coming weeks, Wes, I think one thing I can guarantee is that Nick Herbig is going to be playing more. There's going to be an expanded role there. You wouldn't just give somebody $25 million a year, $100 million contract extension to kind of keep him in that third string role and in that pass rush specialist role specifically. If a trade doesn't happen, the other intrigue is, okay, let's get these three guys on the field together a lot, where Highsmith, Watt, and Herbig are almost all starters themselves. They've toyed with that in previous years. Health has been an issue, really getting that to come together. Maybe that's the

0: their goal initially is to try to work those three in together.
1: And you know what, Tom? I'm glad you mentioned that, because I think that has been buried a little bit in this conversation. I think that's a huge possibility. And if they were really able to find a way to do that, man, I think you start to get excited about what that could mean for the Steelers' defense and how you could just kind of wreak havoc with those three on opposition pass games. That's the real... Listen, there's a ton of X factors. There's a ton of wrinkles in this offseason, right? I mean, there typically always is in the course of an NFL offseason, but especially when you have a new coaching staff for the first time in 19 years, particularly with Patrick Graham, a guy who, I mean, you know, to use the old Tomlinism, guys, right? I mean, you know, when you have red paint, you paint the barn red. Like, Patrick Graham, man, throughout his time as a defensive coordinator in the NFL, he hasn't had many colors on his palette to work with. So he's had to paint the barn red, or he's had to paint the barn green, or just whatever color that he had that he thought could hopefully, you know, get him out of a stadium on a given Sunday. This now, I mean, it's like he's walking into the Louvre in Paris and has every single color palette in the world to work with. I think the Steelers' defense is going to look drastically different this year than it did the last few years under Mike Tomlin and Terrell Austin. I think Mike Tomlin and Terrell Austin kind of had a firm set of beliefs and how they wanted to play, and I think it might have been fair to accuse them of being too static on defense at times. It didn't work quite often, but there were also times where it wasn't working, and maybe they were a little stubborn and thought that inevitably their talent would prevail, because it's an insanely talented defense. With someone like Patrick Graham, I think the defense is going to look different every week, because I think Patrick Graham is going to look – he's not going to want to have an identity. He's going to want to attack the other offense's identity. Okay, you run the ball really well. We're going to stack the box this week and have fun and try and throw on us. Oh, you're the Cincinnati Bengals, and you've got Joe Burrow and Chase and Higgins. All right, well, watch out. You know, here comes some NASCAR package stuff with Herbig, Watt, and Highsmith coming after your quarterback while you're trying to drop back and throw the ball 40 sometimes a game. I think the defense is going to be an amoeba that changes week to week, and maybe this is a real wrinkle, a real you know, game plan for Patrick Graham and company on that defensive side of the ball to get these three guys on the field at the same time. I think that's a great point, Tom. And I, you know, we saw a little bit of that in years past, but I absolutely expect to see more of that if, you know, again, all three of those guys are on the roster in September when the season gets going against the Falcons at Acrisure Stadium.
2: Wes, you said a lot of really smart things there, and it's a real good breakdown, but I was taken back by the green barn comment, so it made me Google why barns are red. I've never seen a green barn before, and at barns were red, this is the AI, of course, out of practical necessity, pest control, winter warmth because it absorbed the sun rays, and it was affordability because red paint in the 1800s was the most widely available, and it was the rust for ferrous oxide.
1: Wait, hold on. Pest control, what is a red barn versus, any other color? Have to do with pest control.
2: I didn't want to go too deep into it, but yes, apparently if ferrous oxide is rust, it makes red color in paint, or at least it did in the 1800s, and the ferrous oxide is a natural poison to things like moss, mold, and fungi.
3: Did you eat paint chips as a kid? I mean, what are you doing right now?
2: Ferrous oxide.
1: Tom, it's a Mars thing.
2: Okay,
1: we like barns. Just let it happen.
2: A green barn, man. I just blew me away. I can't even picture a green barn.
3: Do you have a question?
2: Would you like to talk more, Wes, about the barn or about the Steelers?
1: I would like to talk about all the barns in Mars that Adamski and I used to party in when we were in high school, now that the Statue of Limitations has passed. There
2: we go. Yes, that's right. We can bring that up. Okay, fine. We'll get back to the Steelers. I guess this is a Steelers show and everything.
3: It's not the hoedown hour.
1: Tune in next week for Barn Nation Radio.
2: Yes, maybe. We'll see what happens. But you brought up the three, using all three. Now, if you remember, and I'm sure you do, Nick Herbig, when he was drafted, there was a lot of chatter about him maybe playing inside linebacker. That was a significant storyline around this time of year, what would it be, three years ago. From the time of the draft, right after the draft, through rookie minicamp, things like that. And I don't think it ever got to too many legs that it actually happened at any point. We've seen little tiny chunks of it during games to get all three on the field at the same time. Although there were times when they did that, and Highsmith would be the middle guy instead of him. So it's not even necessarily that. But do we, again, is that something we is more serious of a consideration, you think, with Patrick Graham and the new Steelers defense in terms of lining Herbig up there on a much more regular basis than we've seen than just a little here and there on a big, you know, third and 11 or something?

0: Yeah, that's another interesting one that I hadn't really considered, but I certainly think is a possibility. I think a lot of that would depend on, you know, there's, again, in the whole kind of what's going to happen here under Patrick Graham and how things could look drastically different. Hey, you guys know this. Every sports fan knows this. Anytime there's a coaching change at any organization, there's a couple players who really benefit, and there's a couple players who, you know, schematic reasons, philosophical reasons, it's not necessarily the best for them. I think Patrick Queen could be one of those guys that really benefits. Mm-hmm. There's a lot of guys on that Steelers defense that I'm very intrigued to see how Patrick Graham deploys them, but Patrick Queen might be at the top of the list. I think him and Peyton Wilson, depending on what Patrick Graham's vision for those two is, and obviously depending on how they perform throughout the course of the season, I do think there could be a scenario where you would want to keep those guys on the field, where you wouldn't want to, like, lesser, it almost sounds insulting if I say a lesser, you know, ability out there, but in terms of off-ball linebacker duties, you know, guys that is what they do at the NFL level. If Patrick Queen takes a step forward and excels and really fits what Patrick Graham is asking him to do, if Peyton Wilson now, you know, really has his NFL sea legs under him and he takes a big step forward this season, I don't know if you would want to take those guys off the field for somebody that has been, I mean, one of the most effective pass rushers in the National Football League. Now, having said all that, I do think you're right. I do think there is certainly some skill stuff with Herbig that could translate to some of the off-ball duties. I do think he has the agility and the awareness and the quickness and all those things, the twitch to go sideline to sideline and some of that stuff that you ask your off-ball linebackers to do. But I would just worry about, you know, is it truly an upgrade on Queen and Wilson in that role? And then also, you know, just in terms of Herbig's insane pass rush win rate, you know, big shout out to Pro Football Focus and how we all go back and forth on loving and hating what they put out there. I mean, I want Herbig chasing quarterbacks down. You know, I know that he has the skill set to do some multiple things, but I mean, this guy is just, it's unbelievable how successful he is, albeit in a smaller sample size, but not a tiny one, just a little bit smaller than your average starting edge rusher in the NFL. If I'm going to get him on the field more often, I think I want to keep him getting after the quarterbacks. But again, maybe Graham and, or maybe Queen and Wilson, pardon me, aren't the best fit for Graham's defense. Maybe, obviously, injuries can always happen. So I do think that that is a possibility and something to consider, which I'll continue to going back to with, I think everything's on the table in this Patrick Graham defense. You know, when you watched how he coached in Vegas, week to week, that defense looked very different sometimes, and guys were deployed in different ways and used in different ways. I mean, he had Max Crosby, who's a stud, obviously. But other than that, he had a lot of average, you know, NFL football players, replacement-level NFL football players. I think he's really going to have some fun finding different ways to use all of this talent the Steelers do have on defense.
1: Getting back to some extension talk, Wes, you mentioned a little bit earlier in our interview here some of the other guys in that 2023 class that are certainly due for an extension and probably deserve one. Joey Porter Jr. right at the top of that list. You've got Keanu Benton. You've got Darnell Washington. Where I'm going with this, though, Wes, is that 2023 class, you know, aside from Broderick Jones, who injury problems are now plaguing him and who knows how his career is going to end up, aside from your first-round pick, I mean, that is a draft where they really got a lot of talent, and now it is time to sign that talent to extensions. You already see Herbig sign one. I think it's inevitable that Joey signs one. I know they love Darnell, so he might be inking one. And I don't think he'll sign an extension, but shoot, Spencer Anderson's in a position battle to be a starting right guard this year. So
0: yeah.
1: What a class 2023 is turning out to be for the Steelers.
0: It certainly is, Tom. It's got quality pieces like a Spencer Anderson. It's got potential, and I think a Darnell Washington too. It's got potential superstar power. And guys like Herbig and Joey Porter Jr. Yeah, it's a big summer for that. I mean, you thought, you know, $100 million, big number for Herbig. Wait till you see the number that Joey Porter Jr. rightfully is going to get. I think that's the biggest one. But you're right. It's certainly not the only one still to keep an eye on. I wouldn't mind locking up Spencer Anderson because, you know, he has, in NFL terms, right, not in real world terms, because we always have to separate the two. In NFL terms, I mean, Spencer Anderson has been making very little.

0: You know, I mean, he was not a first or a second round pick. He has, I think, made, I want to say, about $1 million a year, which, again, all three of us would sign up for. Heck yeah. But in NFL terms, that's you know, that's not a ton of money. I think if you offered him a contract extension right now that bumped him up to $3, 4, 5 million, something like that, for 2 years, I think he would want to sign that, because it would be some financial certainty and certainly a much bigger game check 17 times a year. And if he ends up developing into a starter, it's a huge bargain. You re-him up again in a couple years. If he ends up being a backup, that's still fine money. That's mm-hmm. still fair money to pay for a quality backup. I might think the same thing with Dylan Cook too, depending on, you know, how much the Steelers really think he could be a long-term either starter or, again, one of those, you know, first guys off the bench quality depth pieces. Darnell Washington, absolutely. We all love him. He's so tough to game plan for. He's such a unique cat there at tight end. I don't think he's ever going to be a superstar all pro, but I think he's going to be really good in this league. Already is really good. And again, he's just one of those guys defensive coordinators don't want to have to game plan for. And he's another guy, tight ends, you know, tight end salaries don't break the bank. So I really feel like it's not if, it's just a matter of when the rest of these deals get done. You know, Joey Porter Jr. is getting done. They're not letting him go anywhere for a multitude of reasons. And I think the same thing with Darnell Washington and guys like Spencer Anderson. Like I said, I might even be kicking the tires on a 2 year extension for Dylan Cook, something like that, because it's just smart roster building. You need quality depth on the offensive line. Even if, let's say, Pat Freiermuth takes off and has a huge year, you still want Darnell behind him to be that quality number two option. You nailed that draft class in so many ways. Keep those guys together. Cause you need that, you know, you need that kind of, I don't know what the term I'm looking for is, but not young guys, not old guys, kind of like middle class in terms of their age in the NFL. And those guys are all, you know, 24, 25, 26 years old, ascending players, will still be on the roster when hopefully, you know, you really open a Super Bowl contending window here. The next time you find your franchise quarterback, you know, hopefully in the next year or so, it just makes too much sense. And seems very feasible, honestly, that these guys could all be locked up by the Steelers long term.
1: Wes, as you know, you're a veteran on these radio wavelengths like I am. When stuff like this happens in the offseason, it's like manna from heaven. So you and Matt enjoy noshing on this for the next couple of days on the drive. We look forward to listening to it.
0: Thanks, fellas. Always a pleasure. Take care. Talk to you soon.
2: Don't paint any barns verb green up in Mars.
1: Enough
2: please.
1: With the barn talk.
2: Green.
1: Oh my
2: God.
1: I'm
2: going, the I'm idea going, of it I'm just
0: going
2: makes
0: to,
2: me.
0: I'm going to Lowe's.
1: What is Xyla Barnstormers Radio? Right, I mean, for God's sake. Goodbye, Wes.
0: Make Sharon Williams sponsor this segment.
1: See ya. That's Wes Euler from The Drive every day, 4 to 6 with Matt Williamson. Lots to talk about there. I know I'll be tuning in to steal a lot of good stuff from Matt Williamson. You better
2: That's
1: too.
2: How we get our show every day, right? We just listen to the driver
1: okay,
2: the day
1: what's
2: before.
1: Segment yeah, one going to be go. Tomorrow? Nice one, Matt. That's a good point. All right, we'll be back. We'll talk more Nick Herbig. Tons of Nick Herbig talk. We'll get to Myles Garrett, I guess, eventually, too, the big blockbuster that happened in the NFL. Lots to talk about today on Steelers Blitz on Steelers Nation Radio, part of the Steelers Audio Network.
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10: It is Nick Herbig Extension Day here on Steelers Nation Radio. 4-year extension. I think I said 5-year at the beginning of the show, but that's because he's playing now and he'll have 5 years as a Pittsburgh Steeler, including this one, the last year of the contract until 2030. So you got 5 years of Nick Herbig on your horizon, Steelers Nation. And the fascinating, I think, there's a lot of fascinating topics off of this extension, but I think the most fascinating one, Chris, that we've seen happen so far is what happens with Highsmith, what happens with Watt even has been broached. And do you trade either one of those two? Watt's going to be really tough to move. And Watt, you're in a unfortunate position right now. And this is just the reality of who he is at this point in his career and the money that he has tied up to him, where you're probably not winning that trade, right? Like, no matter what you get for a TJ Watt, you probably will not get enough. Could you argue that the Rams or that the Browns got enough technically for Myles Garrett? I mean, they got a first, a second, and a third kind of spread out amongst 3 years from each other. And they got Jared Verse, who is no slouch in entering his third year as far as an edge rusher himself is concerned. It's pretty good. But we're talking about arguably one of the greatest defensive players ever here. I know that hurts for you to hear, Steelers Nation. It's the reality of the situation right now. He's the second defensive player of the year, and he just broke the TJ Watt sack record. So he's one of the best to ever do it. And I'm not even saying that it was a bad trade by the Browns or that they didn't get a good return. My argument is, like, when you get to that level of player,
1: it's like impossible to get a commensurate return. It's almost impossible to be like, yeah, that's exactly what his worth was. Maybe the Browns did come close.

0: close. I don't think the Steelers would come close to what you would expect TJ Watt to get. I think Highsmith's the one that's probably the more attractive to other teams because of that contract, that you'll get maybe not a king's ransom for him, but the ransom that you do get paid for Highsmith, you'll look at and go, I can stomach that. That makes sense. That seems like a nice one for one. In the trade meter in Madden, if you're playing Madden, the trade meter would be in the green. The computer would say, yes, the team will accept this trade. Like, I could see that being the case more so than if you trade Watt and say you get like a second round pick for that. We're all going to be sitting here going, that is not enough for TJ Watt. So Highsmith seems to be the one that I'm circling as a potential trade chip. Personally, I want to play all three. I would keep all three in the house. But I understand the realities of the situation, and I understand that that phone is going to be ringing in the Steelers front office after this move was made, because you have a surplus now at an incredibly valuable position, and it's not just a surplus of, like, you know, damaged and used goods. You have a surplus of legitimate starters.
1: Yeah, I tend to be with you where I think that I would keep them, and I still think the Steelers will keep all three. I think it's more like, I think both me and Wes referenced that, you know, the league's not dumb, right? Like I said, Omar doesn't have to put it out there that they're everybody aware of the news cycle and aware of transactions across the league. If you're a general manager or not, you're not doing your job. And I'm sure they saw the Herbig extension, and I'm sure that triggered something in their mind. Teams that might need an edge rusher or wanted somebody, or maybe somebody always had an eye on going back to the 2020 draft on Alex Highsmith or whatever it might be. And they might reach out and they might blow you. Maybe there's an injury. Maybe one of these top contenders, a star player goes down or something. So you might get, every year a Bosa gets hurt or two out there somewhere, and you know a team needs an edge rusher. Or they get through camp and they're not, you know, a rookie's not doing what they expected or something like that. And maybe that compels somebody to blow the Steelers away with an offer. And you're obviously more open to that than you would have been maybe beforehand. Or maybe if you thought, you know, you and Nick Herbig, maybe Herbig came to you or the representative, you know, we're hit the market, we want to go somewhere, a fresh start, whatever it might be. You have to be more open to it now and it would happen. But yes, I think you're not paying to, I always talk about this, even after this, they're nowhere near like cap trouble right now. It's not as if they're that this contract, they're pushing them over the cap. I get, you know, if someone taught a course, and Omar could teach it, actually, I'm sure, a 300 level course in a college about salary cap managing the NFL, you'd probably not want to devote as much money as they're devoting to one particular position. That's probably not the way you map it out in an ideal world. But when you have a roster, you have, just like a good coach, right? Mike McCarthy talks about this. Any good coach talks about it. You might have, I like to play this style of defense. I like to do this. I like to blitz. But if you're not adapting to your roster and your personnel and your strengths, then you're not a very good coach.
0: Right.
1: If you're a general manager and you're like, you know what, I'm going to devote, in an ideal world, X amount of percent to defense, X amount to offense, this much to edge, whatever. But, you know, if you have three really good at a position, you don't have to let them go for no reason, right?
0: Yeah, no.
1: You have to adapt to the roster you have. So I don't think that in a vacuum, having all three of them is – it's not as if, again, they're going to cut somebody to make it happen. They're not like – because of this move, really weak at another position or something. It's not as if, and not, you know, there's not many player for player trades. I mean, maybe if you did identify a spot that you want to shore up, it's really hard to find a partner. Trade Alex Highsmith for, and again, I'm just throwing something out, you know, we needed a whatever. You know, Broderick Jones is hurt and Max isn't ready. We need a left tackle. I mean, to find that partner is not going to happen, pretty much, right? So I don't think there's any reason you had to make a trade, or do something whatsoever. And again, going forward, that cap, those cap numbers, when you factor in the inflation of the salary cap, aren't going to be that onerous either. So I think you kind of let it play out, but it is, like I said, it's on the table now for sure.
0: Well, and you know, when you look at the, you know, you choose your own adventure here, and like, I'm more excited about choosing the path of keeping all of these guys and deploying the top three as starters and kind of having a trio. And I kind of envision that working, at least initially, with kind of Watt and Highsmith being your fixed guys. We all know that Watt loves to rush from his side, but like, and I'm not saying they have to be fixed like you poured concrete under their feet and now they're stuck in their foundations, but they're kind of the traditional, you know, I'm from the left, I'm coming from the right. And Herbig is like that X factor. He's kind of like that wild card where he's in the middle all of a sudden. He's stacked up with Watt.

0: one time. He stacked up with Highsmith one time. He's just roving around the field. Not Polamalu-esque because he's not, you know, a safety. He's not going to be in coverage that much. But, like, kind of a same kind of, like, kind of wild card Tasmanian devil-ish nature to his game. And I really think that he has shown an ability, because they've done this sometimes in the past, to move around in that defense and be successful more so than the other two have. So I really am attracted to that prospect where it's like you got your Watt and your Highsmith kind of in your traditional spots. And then it's almost like just like, you know, in Phantom Menace when Darth Maul is just walking back and forth waiting for the barrier to open up and he can fight Obi-Wan after he kills Qui-Gon. I just picture Nick Herbig just walking back and forth just like that, just looking back and forth, just waiting to strike. And teams don't know where he's coming. Oh, I'm coming up the A-gap now. Oh, I'm running around the outside now. It, I think, really provides such a crazy, unpredictable nature to your defense that's going to hurt a lot of offenses. And he's athletic as hell where he can do this. Like, he's fast as all get out, where he can, like, sprint to the outside and then get to the quarterback or just bum rush up the middle with speed. So I think Herbig, and maybe this is why you pay him a $100 million contract, $42 million guaranteed, Herbig can really become an X factor in that defense with an expanded role alongside Highsmith and Watt also still playing.
1: Yeah, that's what you can do, so many different creative things. It becomes the versatility, and versatility has been one of the buzzwords of this new coaching staff, since they took over, in terms of throughout the draft, throughout free agency, and anytime we've talked to Mike McCarthy, the coordinators, the assistant coaches, they all value versatility as much in it. That's becoming more across the league in general and the sport in general, but I think this particular coaching staff, and I think the way we talk a lot about Jalen Ramsey, we saw him on the field and turn in team drills and things like that yesterday a lot, and what they're going to do with him, move him around. And I think that all kind of ties together, of course, right? If there's certain ways you can disguise things in terms of, you know, you were to talk about Jalen Ramsey being a, if you had to box him in somewhere to say he's the free safety, but he's going to line up at the line of scrimmage as well. So he's not a free safety every snap. And if he comes up and does that, and then you got Herbig on one side, maybe something like that. And the way the Steelers ask their edge rushers to be in coverage, and maybe you cover something up that way, and all of a sudden then the offense is all kind of confused, and they don't know who's coming from where, and Herbig's open coming from the middle. So I do think we'll see some of that, and I think that's another piece. And I certainly think, because even at this point, like I said, there's not going to – it would be almost impossible to conceive a player-per-player type of trade, yeah, where you get value. So at this point, let's face it, for the 2026 Steelers, if you do trade, even if you do get blown away, and obviously if somebody offers you two first-round picks for Alex Highsmith, you take it, obviously, but you're still – your 2026 Steelers are going to be worse, right? So if that's – and, you know, you go down that road, it's better, whatever it is, but you have this season, you have a defense that I think – especially with a new mind, a fresh set of eyes coordinating it and running it and getting ideas from it, I think you have a lot of things you can do with this defense, and you know, it can be a playoff caliber defense for sure.
0: Well, Nick Herbig wasn't the only signing that the Steelers made yesterday, so we'll get into some other piece of roster move that they made, and we'll get into the blockbuster trade as well that happened in the NFL yesterday. It's Tom Opperman, it's Chris Adamski on the Steelers Blitz on Steelers Nation Radio, part of the Steelers Audio Network.
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15: It wasn't just Nick Herbig that had himself a good day yesterday. Darnell Savage. Welcome back into the fold of an NFL roster as the Steelers have signed a safety to participate in minicamp, and obviously he'll be with them at training camp. I don't think this is just a minutiae kind of fill out the roster kind of move here, Chris. I think that Darnell Savage obviously has a track record in the NFL. He has been a starter in this league for a long time in Green Bay. Ever since leaving Green Bay in 2024, things haven't quite worked out. He played for three teams last year, so he was passed around the league. Jacksonville to Washington, and then finally with the Buffalo Bills. But this is someone who's still on the right side of 30. And again, I don't want it to just sound like, oh, just a token signing, whatever. This is someone burping into the microphone that I think, I don't want to say legitimately can find himself some playing time on this defense, but isn't somebody that the staff just turns their nose up, burping to the microphone again, turns their nose up at and completely just says, yeah, he's like the fifth guy on the roster or something like that. He's certainly going to have an opportunity to make it with specials and to be a contributor as far as a depth piece is concerned if injuries happen in that secondary.
16: Yeah, he's been a legitimate NFL player here now for, this is his eighth season. He started 83 games in the league, and he started pretty much every year, every game he played, except for the exception of three throughout his first six seasons. He started every game he played. Now, last year, you're right, three teams. So we'll see how that goes. He kind of, has like the body. He looks like a KZ in terms of how he can be deployed. I know it's a different coaching staff and everything doesn't necessarily mean that's how they will use him. And let's face it, I mean, the Steelers already have three starting caliber, if you count Jalen Ramsey as a safety, three starting caliber safeties on the roster as it is with Elliott and Jaquan Brisker. I mean, that's a pretty good, again, depending how you characterize Ramsey, but that's three pretty good safeties there. Right. So you're not asking him to do anything more than be the fourth safety. At this point, we sit here right now, guarantee, I guess he makes it the 53-man to start the season because for some of those reasons.

0: we just listed. We'll see how some of the draft picks, Spears Jennings being listed as a safety, and you kind of go through the Sebastian Castro is a guy they like from last year. There was a rookie. It seems to be really
1: in the fold. Yeah.
0: Yeah. So there's no guarantee he makes the team, but if he does, he's been a guy who's played about half his snaps throughout his career. Just shy of half the defensive snaps he's played has been at free safety, but he's also played extensively strong safety, quote unquote, in the box
1: and in the slot. That's just not a thing anymore with the Steelers in particular, but rest of the NFL too. And I'm not saying like this is a Mike McCarthy thing either. You were seeing that kind of happen with Mike Tomlin and Terrell Austin's defenses too, where it's like you're kind of more of an ambiguous unit back there as two high safeties, not free or strong.
0: Yeah, and that's what pretty much now. I don't know how many safeties you'll see if you go through that. That's where deployment list. If somebody,
1: like Caleb Downs isn't a free safety. Like they don't list him as a specific person. He's just a safety.
0: Yeah. So if you're not versatile enough, you can't play in the box and deep and at the line of scrimmage and maybe covering somebody out of the slot, then you're probably not in the NFL.
1: That position's passing you by.
0: Exactly. So you better be able to do all those things. That's nothing really. I'll say it's nothing special, but it wouldn't be brought in here if he was pigeonholed and only play at one spot. You need that, and you need it to. It's good to have a veteran like that to be knocking wood, an injury to one of those other guys, but a guy who can fill in a lot of places, do a lot of things for you. He has a reputation of being a smart, cerebral player if you read up on him and everything, and knows what to do. So, at very worst, he's depth, and he could, maybe even as we sit here today and this is projecting way ahead, but maybe he starts the year in the practice squad or somebody does get hurt, he needs somebody to fill in a certain spot or whatever. Just maybe a certain matchups, the packages, maybe you're playing, maybe what they call big nickel, the three safeties a lot more often. You want an extra safety for in game day, things like that. That's probably, as we sit here today, where he slots in. But it's just depth and a guy that seems like can be depended on. And like I said, the reputation of him is he knows he can pick up things quickly, can know where to go. He won't make a mistake. He'll be in the right spot. That kind of thing. So we'll see how it all shakes out. That's what training camp's for. But he could be a guy I have a feeling he'll contribute one way or another this year to some degree, is at least my early guess on it.
1: Now, am I reading into this a little too much here? And please feel free to tell me that I am. But so you go out and you sign Darnell Savage. So this is just another piece of depth when it comes to your safety room. Is this kind of signaling where Ramsey's main deployment is going to be now that they're adding to the safety room and not just, a token addition? Like, this is a legitimate, person with track record in the NFL. Is this kind of signaling to them like, hey, or is this them kind of signaling like, hey, Ramsey's going to mainly be that nickel corner? He's particularly going to be lining up in the slot this year.
0: It certainly trends that way. We don't have too much on-field evidence of that yet. And everybody, a combination of being kind of coy and, I think they legitimately don't, it's been so early in the offseason, there hasn't been much on-field. And Ramsey's been, one of those veterans that's not going to, be participating in every OTA up to this point, things like that in terms of where you do it. But, and I know, but that just makes, it makes the most sense. I imagine Ramsey will, I believe Ramsey will line up a lot of places at a lot of different times and things like that. But yes, I would, because again, they got Brisker, which I don't think they could have expected going into free agency, thinking, people were projecting a lot bigger contract for him. I mean, they weren't going to, necessarily go there. And it's a great value what they got him for, and he's a really good player. Mm-hmm. And I think that kind of opened. That certainly allows you a lot more, because let's face it, Ramsey last year, the plan never was for him to play a lot of safety.
1: No.
0: I mean, that was a big part out of necessity. Deshaun Elliott goes down. Juan Thornhill was not very good, and they needed safety help. And they still needed safety help. They traded him. Think about all the safeties they went through last year. I mean, Chuck Clark was signed after camp started.
1: Yeah, now they're in a position where they won't have to do that.
0: Yeah, exactly.
1: Like, they're insulating that position a lot.
0: Exactly,
1: this year.
0: Exactly. A lot more. It's crazy how those things, they seem to come in bunches. The D line and safety last year were the areas where there was injuries, and there was ineffectiveness more so at safety than on the D line, but you needed that depth and it's a player like that. I would imagine, but it is again the depth at cornerback. I mean, Echols, you don't want to overexpose Echols in plays. Like, he's not a every down cornerback in the NFL or DB in the NFL. But in little bunches, he makes plays. And, if you could have, I don't say you could have find a way to get him on the field, but I don't have any problem with him, you know, being the slot guy for the snaps from Ramsey somewhere else or whatever. You know, maybe takes an outside thing away, you know. But I mean, you but playing the outside.

0: now because you have your two starters, and then you have Asante Samuel there. I mean, we'll see how Dalen Everett kind of shakes out where he plays. But you know, like I said, there's a lot of depth here in the secondary, and then even more so now after yesterday.
1: No, I think the secondary is really rounding into shape, and I like what I see out of the corner.

0: was, of course, Myles Garrett going to the Rams in exchange for a first-round pick this coming draft, a second-round pick in next year's draft, a third-round pick in the following year's draft, and Jared Verse, a very gifted edge rusher for the Rams going to Cleveland. First initial reaction when I saw that, Chris, was good. Get him out of the AFC North, right? Get Myles Garrett out of the AFC North. That's now two less times that you have to face one of the greatest players on a football field in the NFL. The Browns have been such a thorn in your side really since Garrett's been there, right? As far as going to Cleveland is concerned, like he and that defense and that team has just kind of had your number. And I hate to say it, but they have when games have been in Cleveland. I could really see that team falling apart now this year, Chris. I think that there's talent there. They obviously still have the defensive rookie of the year in Schwesinger from last year. It's not like he's not going to get better this year. You'd think he would. I think there's some young talent on the offensive side of the ball. Obviously, they're still trying to figure it out when it comes to quarterback. But that's just such a deflating move, right, for that entire team. Like, Garrett was far and away the most important piece of that team, the biggest leader in that locker room. And now I feel like that team's probably just going to be looking around at these mini camp sessions at their OTAs when training camp starts, and it's going to feel a little bit empty out there. And Jared Verse is a nice player, don't get me wrong, but he's not Myles Garrett. So my first initial knee-jerk reaction was, good, get him the hell out of the North, get him the hell out of the AFC, and I think it really brought the Browns down to a level where you got to sweep them this year. Like they're positioning themselves to get into this Arch Manning loaded quarterback class sweepstakes next year. Give them a nice top five pick, I think. And trading Garrett pretty much all but guarantees that they're going to be pretty bad in my eyes. So go out there and capitalize on that. And that goes for the Ravens and the Bengals too. Like they're looking at this too and they're saying, okay, now a team that kind of we had as wins in the back of our head, but always kind of was worried about Myles Garrett. He could, you know, break Joe Burrow's back or something like that, and then our season's shot. Now we don't really have to worry about them in the North. Now it's truly a three-team race, which it always was, but that fourth team's not going to be much of a nuisance, I don't think.
1: Now, I do like Jared Verse probably more than you do. And
0: he's not Myles Garrett.
1: Yes, he's not. You're right. He's not a generational player that you've really just have to, you know, game play.
0: No, like I think we can game plan around Jared Verse easier.
1: Yeah, yeah,
0: not, right. Not say that it's easy, but no, it's easier to do.
1: Yes, it's definitely easier to do. It's crazy to me how much the trade and its structure and just what it means and where they're at is it almost exactly. Is it obviously a different position, but arguably the second most, the most important position on defense, the most important position while in football and on offense. The Matthew Stafford for Jared Goff. Two firsts and a third was the structure of that trade. That was, what, 8 years, what, 6 years ago, whatever it was now, to the Lions. The Lions, who were a team that were in the where the Browns are now, perpetually terrible, tanking essentially, thinking they're going to get their quarterback. And they downgraded, you know, they gave back a younger sort of mid-range player his position or whatever you want to say. I mean, Jared Goff is a former number one overall pick.
0: Mm-hmm.
1: And so anyway, they made that trade. The Rams win the Super Bowl that year with Matthew Stafford. The Lions turned into a very good team. Goff was, I think Goff, there's, again, it's two different positions, but you're making a comparison there. Goff was an ascending player with a high ceiling. I think Verse is a really high ceiling too, an ascending player, a young player. And you get all that draft, three premium draft picks for it too. So the Browns, I like the Browns end of it if I'm objectively observing it in terms of what the Browns did in terms of getting something. If you're going to trade Myles Garrett, I think that they did okay with it, because again, I think Verse is a type of player who's going to be an all pro at some point. And not going to be Myles Garrett, you're right, but Myles Garrett's 30 years old. You're the Browns, you're not going to win now. Then I turn to you just going through that about positioning yourselves to draft Arch Manning. Man, I know not all Mannings are the same and everything else, but if 22 years ago, the Manning family was not going to let Eli play for the Chargers. Can you imagine them letting Arch play
0: the same
1: for the
0: thing,
1: Cleveland
0: like
1: Browns?
0: Cleveland's the one that... and they're the number one pick in the draft. That's not going to go well, I don't think. I'm going to be playing in orange next year, but it's going to be that burnt orange of Austin, Texas for one more time.
1: That's that's something to think about. Yeah, if that happens, because, yeah, I can't... Again, who knows? We're projecting way out here at this point. But
0: that's what they're doing, right? The Browns are trying to position themselves, I think, into that sweepstakes. I think Watson's probably going to end up getting the job this year.
1: I think he'll end up
0: winning that starting job. But he was kind of past his prime when he came back after the incident off the field anyway. So, like, I don't expect him.

0: him to all of a sudden beat Deshaun Watson out of Clemson, and then the Browns are a competitive entity because he's just ripping it up. But they're trying to position themselves to get into a legitimate striking position for a real quarterback. I guess in that organization, they're kind of, you know, well, we have Shador, we have Dylan Gabriel, we got to entertain that they could potentially be the... But I think a lot of people with smart football minds, you know, as they have quiet contemplation with themselves, go, they're not starting franchise quarterbacks, either of these guys. Yeah, that, the starting franchise quarterback is not on the roster right now.
1: And this is where, more so, it's crazy to say, in this manner, I was going to say, the way this move affects the Steelers, crazy to say, because you have, again, a generational player, the best defensive player in the league, leave your division twice a year. That's how it affects the Steelers, right? That's there you go, as you touched on. Now, you know, you have a lot more chance you play in two games without having to face Myles Garrett. But where it might indirectly affect the Steelers even more is this is a team now, forget that they're the Browns, forget that you're a division rival, whatever. Now they have two first-round picks. Forget that they might have the top pick, right, or whatever they are. Now they have an extra first-round pick as ammo to maneuver around. With, you know, they're, what are their 5, 6, 7 quarterback-needy teams? This is one of them now that has a lot more maneuverability as you're competing with.
0: And, you know, I saw a lot of people who were critical of them and saying, well, it's Luke 33rd pick. That's stupid of me. I'm sorry.
1: Yeah.
0: Although, I tried to be ridiculous to add the emphasis on it.
1: Yeah,
0: but,
1: there
0: like,
1: you go.
0: You know, they're saying, well, you're picking late because it's the Rams. They're probably going to win the Super Bowl or at least go to the Final Four. So, it's really a second-round pick that you got for Garrett. But it's your point that's the right point. Okay, but what if they finish with the 6th pick organically and they have the Rams 29th pick, bada bing, bada boom, offer the 6th pick and the 29th pick to the second team picking, all of a sudden we get our quarterback.
1: Right? Yeah, there's a lot more now, and that's it's down the road here. There's a lot of things goes who knows how to project, but it's just another team. Forget that they're your division rival. It doesn't matter. There's a finite number of teams, again, whatever it is, and it'll change by March to some degree. 6, 8 teams that really, really want a quarterback. Is a really good quarterback draft. One of those now that we almost certainly know. And again, the Steelers are on. I shouldn't say that. It was Will Howard and Drew Aller. Maybe the Steelers won't be in this sweepstakes, but we project that they'll be in the sweepstakes.
0: They could be,
1: yes. And the Browns almost 100% will be. That's a team now that has extra draft capital that just, you know, again, could make things more trying for a team that's looking for a quarterback, because now they have an extra first round pick. We'll see what happens now, how bad they are, if they make another trade and get another high draft pick. Who knows that the Browns will be able to kind of target a guy and we'll be able to jump over, you know, whoever you are. You're thinking you can get a guy. The Browns will be able to outbid you in some way. You get what I'm saying? So it's just something to think about. And it's a long way to go before we get to next draft and looking ahead of the actual games and things like that. And maybe I should be, I got to be Mr. Negativity. Oh, look, Myles Garrett's out of the division. This is great news for the Steelers.
0: It is great news for the Steelers.
1: Yes, and so is.
0: But now you're in 2027 and 2028 when the Browns have nailed their draft picks and they have like Arch or whatever at the quarterback. So we don't have to go there yet. We can hold off on the doom and gloom there. And plus, it is the Browns, as a famous philosopher once said. The Browns is the Browns.
1: Yes.
0: So they could always screw this up.
1: Minds. Yes.
0: They could always screw up the picks that they have. It's not a guarantee that they're going to, you know, slam this thing home and get their franchise quarterback, because they've never gotten their franchise quarterback except for the one time they did. And then they let him go, and now he's Tampa Bay's franchise quarterback.
1: You can't make this stuff up. You can't make it. That's one of the things you can't make up. But speaking of that great philosopher just referenced, he also got a job.
0: I know, he signed with the Giants and Odell. Yeah, I don't know what New York's doing, to be honest with you. Either. Although I did see there was footage from a celebrity softball game of Malik Nabers limping to first base. Yikes. That does not look like a total recovery has been achieved.
1: Especially
0: yet.
1: When you connect the dots of them signing multiple.
0: A couple more wide receivers. Yeah, things might not be looking so good for Malik Nabers to start the season. Anyway, back to the Garrett thing, though. You know, now from the Rams' perspective, what a massive, massive swing this was for them. And it's a team that has made that their identity, right? Like, they go swinging for the fences. They already did this year with Trent McDuffie earlier in the offseason. Like, they already hit their home run. Now they hit an even bigger home run. This was like Stargell at Three River Stadium. You got to paint the seat gold level home run. Like, it went way out of there. And so that was a move that puts them now into the catbird seat as far as favorites to win the Super Bowl. But Chris, go with me on this one, if you will, and maybe I'm foolish, but it seems like, you know, you're getting those vibes of the Garrett trade happens and everybody's rushing in there to be like, duh, lock it up. The Rams are going to win the Super Bowl now. Like, that's the Rams Super Bowl to lose. Super Bowl, Super Bowl. They're going to win the Super Bowl. Don't you feel like when the vibes are like that, especially in the NFL towards a specific team, that team quite often does not win the Super Bowl?
1: Yeah.
0: Like, when we're looking at an offseason team, like in June, and we're like, wow, That team that got McDuff.

0: healthy. They got Garrett. No one's going to be able to do anything against them on offense, and they still have Stafford and Nacua and Adams and Karen Williams. I mean, this team is going to go undefeated, and they're going to win the Super Bowl. It is by far the best team in football. A lot of the times that we do that, that team does not end up hoisting that Lombardi trophy. And, of course, that can be the nature of the beast when the tournament to get there is a single elimination tournament. It just takes one bad game, and you're done. Myles Garrett gets hurt. You could be done. Matt Stafford gets hurt. More likely, Matt Stafford gets hurt. You're done because he's the quarterback. He's so important. So I find it funny to me seeing all these people kind of rush to say Rams are the Super Bowl champ. They're certainly the team to beat, but they're the Super Bowl champion. Crown them. You know, this will be a failure if they don't get it. I'll be surprised if they don't get it. I kind of would be surprised if it does follow through and they win the Super Bowl, because it just seems like it never happens that way. And I know they have the star power in L.A. Seattle is just as good of a football team still and can still kick your ass. I would watch out there.
1: You see Mike McDonald get asked about it, and he said something effective. I don't really care. Do you think I care? Like he was sort of like...
0: started tapping his ring. Look at that. Yeah, you see that? Yeah. You see that shining on my finger? I just got this, by the way.
1: It's crazy because he's so mild-mannered and kind of like quiet, and then he kind of did it like, you think I care about the... You know, I got this...
0: Maybe that's actually going on. That might be actually kind of telling that he does kind of care.
1: Yeah, exactly.
0: Maybe he's like, oh, I don't think I care. I don't care. Are you kidding me? Oh, sorry, Mike.
1: And it's great because the Rams already were the Super Bowl favorite, and as our
0: so now there's like the favoriter.
1: Yeah, my friend Mark Caboli always makes the joke, the 20-0 club. And anytime somebody makes an offseason move, and they're look at this.
0: Yeah, for sure. Yeah. And like the Browns have had that in recent years too. Yeah. This is a little different though because they went to the Final Four last year.
1: And they
0: year.
1: Already were the favorite. Yeah, like I said, they already were a really good team last
0: year. And they
1: year.
0: Added they improved McDuffie themselves. And Garrett.
1: And the crazy part is
0: they added two first team All Pros.
1: They did all that, and they traded future first and this first round pick for McDuffie. All that stuff they did.
0: The pick strategy that they used.
1: And they somehow still got a... Now, we'll see how it works out. But they got their future quarterback still. After all, they did all this mortgaging in the future and have a 38-year-old quarterback.
0: In 3 years, he's going to be good, right?
1: And they found a way to get Ty Simpson as well, their quarterback of the future. And that was just because the year before they traded their first-round pick to the Falcons, who the Falcons traded up, or the next year's pick, thinking they're going to be good. They gave up a 12th overall pick.
0: Yeah, they loaded up on defensive edge rushers.
1: They get James Pierce with that pick, and it's like, okay, we'll see. You know, it's 1 year in. You don't want to write them off yet. But think about that. They gave the Rams a franchise quarterback just to get their, you know, and the Falcons weren't any good. It's crazy how...
0: You know Simpson's going to be good, too.
1: Yeah, I know.
0: You just know he's going to come off 3 years from now. He's going to be great.
1: And then when you talk that way and we say this, are the Rams turning into sort of a evil empire-ish? Like they're not unlikable necessarily. I don't have any problem with the Rams.
0: I don't hate the Rams either, but...
1: But they become this, like, machine. You know, they're almost Patriots-esque.
0: Yeah, kind of.
1: I mean,
0: they don't have the wins attached to it. Like, the Chiefs are more the Patriots-esque dynasty, the evil empire.
1: Yeah.
0: The Rams, quite honestly, I think, are the best-run organization currently in the NFL.
1: It's hard to argue. They never bought all those first-round picks they traded, which are literally like everyone they've had except for Jared Verse, who they traded away.
0: Didn't they have 1 year they missed the playoffs? And wasn't that like Stafford hurt anyway? So like John Wolford was starting games or something crazy? Like,
1: they never bought them. They went from a Super Bowl team, rebuilt themselves back up to what people believe now the Super Bowl
0: picking
1: team.
0: Like Jared Verse's and stuff like that.
1: And without having to do the tank, without having to do and somehow... Trading one of the first round picks in the interim.
0: Then they give $50 million to an aging quarterback. Oh, I don't know. He's coming up with that neck or whatever it was, the back. Things look a bit. He has an MVP season the following year after signing that contract. Right, so everything just keeps coming up. LA Rams, and they are the favorites now after trading for Myles Garrett. We will spin the wheel of 1,000 questions next. It's Tom Offerman and Chris Adamski on the Steelers Blitz on Steelers Nation Radio, part of the Steelers Audio Network.
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17: Sometimes it's a real slog to get up to 1,000 questions for the wheel. Sometimes it just comes naturally. Last night was one of those times where it was just coming naturally. My hand wouldn't stop writing. All of a sudden, I looked up. I had 1,005 questions done. And I was like, well, I got to cut five of these bad boys out because I only got 1,000 slots on this here damn wheel. It's time to spin the wheel of 1,000 questions. Maybe a little Herbig pops up. Maybe a little Garrett pops up. Who knows? There's only one way to find out. When it comes to the Steelers' outside linebackers, will one get traded or will three be starters?
18: I'm going to stick with, as of now, three starters, quote unquote, and I don't know how the official stat for that first snap. The start is the most overrated because it's the first snap you get the official start, right? And you could play 80% of the snaps and not be out there because the team came out and three tight ends or something, you know, whatever. But for functional purposes, I think all three, assuming all three play.

0: 17 games. You know,
1: boy, would that be just a gift from the heavens if they all stayed healthy for 17.
0: If they're all healthy all season, because that's the thing, that there's an element here where all three of them have missed time. And you're right, it's probably overrated how much time they've missed, or we overplay it probably how much time they've missed. But all three of them have, like last year, all three of them missed multiple games, right? And that kind of took care of itself, year two. But I would think somehow, and that's the thing, we've got the, how far are we in the show now? That we've not mentioned the name Jack Sawyer, I don't feel like. I don't even know if we mentioned his name.
2: Kind of forgotten now in the shuffle.
0: And, you know, and that's, in some ways, that's unfortunate for him. How's he going to, where's his role now? Again, it'll probably take care of itself in one way or another, but I think there's probably packages you can deploy him and use him. So you have to factor in that you're probably going to play him some too. So, I mean, just do the math. I mean, 65% of the snaps, 65% of the snaps, 65% of the snaps. Then you have, what, 15 left? That's not literally much for Sawyer. To answer the Wheels' initial question, I think all three will be here and be, you know, starting caliber, starting quasi starters for you throughout the season.
2: Yeah, I think so too. I think they're going to keep them. I think that they're going to try to creatively deploy all three of them. And I think Nick Herbig is kind of the person that is going to have the most creativity surrounding his deployment. And I think that that's going to play right into his hands too. So I think they keep three. I think that it is I've always loved them experimenting with that. Like back when they brought in Mel Ingram, remember? And that was going to be the thing. And do you remember they had that one game against the Bills when they all played and they dominated and TJ wrecked the game and they went to Buffalo and they won the season opener. True. And then somebody got hurt in that game. I don't know if it was Highsmith or whatever, but somebody got hurt, and then they were never really able to have that trio on the field together again. And then Ingram got the boo-boo face and was like, I'm taking my ball and going home. And the Steelers were like, well, you're Melvin Ingram. We don't really care. So you
0: Melvin Bajinski.
2: Get out of here. Yeah. Like, so we go to Kansas City.
0: But they didn't trade
2: him. So see you later. Yeah. And so it didn't work out there as far as personnel is concerned. You won't have that threat now where, you know, Melvin Ingram comes in and you're like, hey, you're gonna be the third guy and you might play a little bit as a trio, what do you think about that? And he's like, yeah, I love it. But in his head, you knew Melvin Ingram was like, I'm gonna beat out Highsmith and I'm gonna be the starter, blah blah blah blah blah. And then that didn't work out and he got pouty. There's no, like, you know, issue there where it comes with bringing in a veteran from the outside in this situation. It's like, well, I'll lie to them and tell them that, yeah, I'm comfortable, whatever, but I'm a starter in this league, damn it. Like, these guys have been playing in their roles and know their roles since they were drafted by the Steelers. All three of these guys are homegrown talents right now. So I've really always been fascinated by this trio of edge rushers on the field. They've tried to splash it into the defense throughout the Mike Tomlin and Terrell Austin tenure at times, but I really want to see Patrick Graham sink his teeth into it this year. And I think you've got the pieces now that are willing to do it that way. Like, where if a Highsmith all of a sudden looks up and he's like, hey, I got least snaps out of the three in this game. Not by much, but I did. I know next week I might have the most snaps out of the three. It's just kind of a revolving door here based on matchups and based on who's playing well that Sunday.
0: And maybe this is getting kind of a few steps down the indirect line here, but I remember, I think it was Monday's show, all the shows. They're always so much fun, Tom, that I can't remember which day's which. But on Sunday's or Monday's show, it talked about the inside linebacker room. They didn't add inside linebackers. And that was, in some ways, a compliment to Queen and Peyton Wilson, or at least a tacit show of belief that they can handle it. Maybe that's we're not going to add the inside linebacker room because these outside linebackers are going to play more and maybe come more from up the middle or something like that, where you're not going to need as much depth at inside linebacker. Maybe that all plays into this too.
2: Let's spin the wheel again. A quick spin here. Who will lead the Steelers in sacks next season?
0: Oh.
2: Highsmith was last year, correct?
0: Yes. And
2: followed by Herbig, I think, if I'm not mistaken. Herbig and Watt were kind of neck and neck as far as their sack total was concerned. And then you always got to worry about a Cam sneaking in there too. But I don't think Cam had as like egregious sack totals last year has had in some of the years past. Last year, Nick Herbig had 7.5 sacks. So him and Watt were right there, neck and neck as far as sack totals were concerned. Alex Highsmith was the double-digit sack getter last season and your leader in the clubhouse for the Pittsburgh Steelers. So is it a repeat performance this year from Highsmith? Does TJ Watt kind of break back into that spot or get back to that level of being not just the sack leader for the Steelers, but one of the leaders in the NFL? I think that's where I'm going to bet.
0: Yeah.
2: I think TJ is going to have a bounce back enough where he gets, you know, 13, 14 sacks and that leads the team.
0: Yeah, I'm going to go back to old reliable on that. I would say.

0: It's all three are you can make a case for, and I don't think you can make a legitimate case for any of the defensive tackles. I don't know. Has there been a year when Cam? I don't think there. When's the last time a defensive tackle led the Steelers in sacks? I bet you. I know because even the years Cam's had double digit sack years, but those were in the midst of the Watt prime where he was at 17, 22, whatever it was. So I don't think there's ever
1: been. When's the last time the Steelers didn't have anybody get to double digits? Because I just looked and I forgot. Highsmith was 9.5. He didn't get to 10 last year. So like no double digit sack getters on a team that is literally almost bringing two or three to the table that has double digit sacks on a season.
0: But it was the Steelers were back up amongst the league. It was 15 different players had a sack for the Steelers last year. Yeah, there was a lot of
1: Ramsey had like two in a game, right?
0: Yeah, Ramsey had three for the season. I mean, remember Derek Carr is a sneaky dark horse in this discussion.
1: To lead the sacks?
0: Yes, I don't think it's going to happen.
1: Well, if the edge rushers are down below 10, there's an opportunity for the
0: tackle
1: to get there.
0: Yeah, if it is spread out more because, and maybe this ties into the previous question, if the snaps are more split evenly with Watt, Highsmith, and Herbig, that opens up a little more of the door. I think Derek Harmon has a double-digit sack season in his career. I don't know if it'll come next year, and I don't know if 10's going to be enough, 11, 10 and a half, if it's going to be enough to lead the team. But, I'll put his name out there as at least if I had a betting odds, I'd put him there, give him a plus at the bottom, throw him a bone. He wouldn't just be part of the field. And I think one of your favorites – I think Keanu Benton he's not going to do it.
1: No.
0: I think he'll have more sacks this year than in the past. I think
1: he should.
0: He's not going to play the nose, and I think that this staff will use him a little bit differently. I think, and remember, last year he had 5.5 sacks coming from the nose mostly. That ain't nothing to shake a stick at. But this is all
1: give him an extension.
0: This is all distracting from it's going to be an edge rusher, one of the three. And I'm going to go back to Mr. Old Reliable. I think DJ Watt will have a bounce back year and lead the league team in
1: 3.5 sacks last year for Cam Hayward. Yeah. That was 8 in 2024 for him. He had 10.5 in 22, 10 in 21. He had 12 as career high in 2017. That's a lot of sacks coming from that position. So Cam Hayward may be a sneaky dark horse, although didn't seem that last year provided any evidence to him being a double-digit sack guy again this year. Another spin. Will Aaron Donald come out of retirement and play for the Los Angeles Rams?
0: At this point, it seems to me there's way too much
1: momentum, right?
0: Even before the Garrett thing, and people were sleuthing that it wasn't sleuthing, but I wasn't paying attention. I'm sorry to Aaron Donald's Instagram feed. Three or four days before the trade,
1: it every day
0: that he put out whatever the music was, the lyrics were something like "I'm not done yet" or whatever it was.
1: And he did this lift where he had dumbbells that had to weigh 90,000 pounds each,
0: of course.
1: And he like curled his legs up into the fetal position so they were off of the bench press, like they weren't stable on the ground, and he was that's all arms. I mean, there's no base there. He's just all arms just pumping this. There's another great video that somebody did where Donald was at the pool and he had a water, like a water jug, like at the water cooler in the offices, and he held it from the neck while it was full, and like it was at a pool, so it wasn't like he was wasting water. He scooped an empty one up and filled it, and he held it outward, Chris, and just balanced it as the water drained. That's incredibly hard to do. Mm-hmm. And it was funny, some guy like did a little like cut into the video and was like, "You think you're special, Aaron Donald? Watch this." And he did it, and he was just like falling all over the place, and like the bottle was tipping over and hitting him in the head, and he was like, "Ain't that special, Aaron?" Because like after the water went down, he was able to finally hold it upright. He's a freak of nature still. He is a specimen still as far as a human being is concerned. There's no doubt about it, he's in the shape physically to play, but football shape is a different beast entirely, because you can look the part cosmetically, and he does, but getting in those car crashes 40, 50 times a game, 17 times a year, that's a different story.
0: And he is still he's 2 years younger than Cam Hayward, who's still made All-Pro last year, right? So Cam Hayward made All-Pro at age 36. Aaron Donald's at age 35.
1: And Donald was aging gracefully, too, right? Like, the bottom was falling out, so he retired. He retired at the top of the game.
0: And the way this ties into the Steelers or whatever, and I'm sure, I imagine now there's enough smoke to the fire that, he's a guest of Pitt, I guess, technically. He literally is named after him. Last season, I'll just say, I don't think I'm saying anything, because again, he wasn't a retired player. He's playing for Pitt. He was a freak. We would walk into the media. He'd be there working out in the indoor facility.
1: Oh, yeah. He's a proud Pitt man.

0: He comes back all the time.
1: And it wasn't just him showing there, just, you know, kissing babies and shaking hands, you know what I'm trying to say. But he was, like, glad-handing that he was actually working out, and, like, you'd see him doing things. So he kept himself in shape. Now, was that because explicitly thinking of a return down the line? Maybe he just keep that door open. Maybe he just, like,
0: he's just James Harrison, right? Because still stays in crazy good shape.
1: And when you asked James about that, he said, I just want to look good. That's what he would say.
0: He's part of it, right?
1: Yes, I'm sure. That's what it is. So that's the way I kind of wrote it off.
0: Because look, guys like Harrison and Donald became addicted to lifting weights, too. Yeah, there's no question about that. I actually saw a story, too. Now, I think this is a little BS-y and a little bit of, let's get some good PR out there. But after Garrett did his introductions and stuff yesterday, he found a Rams staffer and was like, hey, where's the weight room? Can I get in and get a lift in the gym? Okay, first of all, that's just, you know, too good to be true, to be honest with you. Oh, he was out there grinding even the day he signed or he pulled up his new Rams jersey and was an LA Ram. But he's addicted to lifting weights. So I actually do kind of believe that he did that. Like, these guys are weirdly addicted to the bench press.
1: Yeah. And I mean, so Donald retired at 32. And there was always, when you retire 32 and you're a first team All Pro the year you retire and you're one of the greatest to ever do it, there's always going to be speculation you're taking 1 year off.
0: Coming back, yeah.
1: So you take 1 year off, okay. But then once he got into the second year off, so then you're 2 years removed. And then he did that, he got the Pitt retires number, am I right?
0: Pitt retires number last year.
1: And I
0: cried.
1: I don't know if Penn Hills did. Did the Rams like honor him?
0: I think the Rams did retire his number too.
1: Yeah, he went through like that stay. I'm like, okay, well, he's done. That's in my.
0: Especially with the NFL thing happens. Like, yes. College, that happens all the time to current NFLers.
1: That's true.
0: But yeah,
1: that's true.
0: But NFL thing and the honoring of the Rams, that's kind of a signal.
1: Yeah, so I thought that was...
0: Does he have to go up to the rafters himself and rip the jersey down if he wants to come back?
1: Well, they do the... Maybe, does he have a son?
0: Like he's King Kong, like on the rafters? Like,
1: they pulled it down from the Raptors when he came back. I don't know, but
0: Captain America, when the guy Stan Lee, I think, is actually the cameo in Winter Soldier. I'm getting really nerdy here, Chris. Yeah, he's on patrol at the Smithsonian, and all of a sudden the Captain America costume's gone. What happened? Well, Steve Rogers broke in and took that damn thing back for himself. Like, they're gonna show up to SoFi one day and say, "Where's 99? It's not up there anymore." Well, that's because Aaron Donald came in after hours and he snagged that bad boy back, and he's on the field.
1: There he is. Yes, it's Well, I saw the Green Lantern reference. See, I'm getting geeky. I can do this, but I saw it on like when the helmet's talking to not the Green Lantern.
0: That's the Green Goblin. Spider-Man.
1: See, I lost my now. I just
0: Spider-Man.
1: Spider-Man. Yes, the Green Goblin. Sorry, I knew it was wrong when I started to say it. It wasn't great. Yeah, the Green
0: Goblin. Who was the mask talking to who though? What was the reference for?
1: Okay, the Green Goblin's talking to William Dafoe.
0: Yeah, I know that, but like in this scenario, like what was it? Like,
1: well, it was saying like Aaron Donald wants to retire. Like, he's calling him back.
0: I get you
1: he's
0: now.
1: Really,
0: so
1: he's like, I'm happy in my life. Yeah, yes, exactly. That's what
0: you want another ring. Yes. Do it. He's like, stop it, please.
1: I'm enjoying myself.
0: Yes.
1: Yes.
0: I think he's coming back.
1: Yeah,
0: to answer the question.
1: Yeah, there's been way too much at this point.
0: Maybe not initially at the start of the season, but I think at some point he's coming back.
1: Yeah.
0: He's going to be an LA Ram this year, and that's not fair. It really isn't. How are they going to be able to work that out cap-wise? Because you know he's going to be like, I'll play for $1 million. And that's just BS.
1: Yeah, that's it's all the point where we talked about last segment and teetering on evil empire, like super team here. If he comes back, then it's almost the point where it's almost a lot. There's a lot of pressure on the Rams now. Right?
0: Oh, they have to win. I think they have to win now. Anyway.
1: And if they don't, that's true.
0: So add Donald just more.
1: Like them getting the title game and losing is going to be a total
0: enough.
1: Failure.
0: Yep.
1: You know, it's crazy to say, but that's the what they're reaching.
0: You
1: at this
0: were
1: point.
0: The NFC runner-up last year, and you were in that game, had a puncher's chance to go to the Super Bowl and probably win the Super Bowl last year. You added an All-Pro corner and the reigning Defensive Player of the Year. And then the maybe greatest defensive player ever is also going to come off his couch and join you. You really have no excuse. You have to win the Super Bowl.
1: It really is ridiculous. I'm just looking at this Football Reference page.
0: And you know, Donald.
1: AP1. Like, first team All Pro. Literally, what is it? 9 of the 10 years he played was first team All Pro.
0: And we talk about this on the show too. Like, the fooling that these front offices did to themselves in the year that Donald was drafted. Because this wasn't like out of nowhere, right? He was the best defensive player in college at Pitt on a team that was like 7-5. He was still dominating. Oh, but those arms are just so short. I don't think they're going to translate to the NFL. Well, 12, 13, I forget exactly where he went. You look like idiots as far as you're concerned, because there's no way he shouldn't have been 1-1 that year. I don't care. I don't even need to look at who was 1-1. Aaron Donald should have been.
1: I'll never forget, because I was covering high school sports when he was in high school at Penn Hills. And there were initially, if I recall, and I could be getting this wrong, but he committed to like one of the MAC schools.
0: He did not get that much recruit.

0: And I remember I'll give credit to Mike White's probably not listening, but Mike White said he came in, he's like, I'm telling you, this Donald kid at Penn Hills is way better than everybody thinks. He's going to be really, really, really good. I'm like, okay, whatever. Enjoy Kent State. You hear that sometimes about high school kids. They dominate a high school game, especially a defensive tackle. You know, if you're the D1, even, you know, MAC level, you're going to face your lower teams in the conference and just push people around. Yeah. But he said, no, I'm serious. He's going to be much better than. And
1: yeah.
0: I don't think he thought he was going to be literally like
2: the greatest player ever. Maybe.
0: Yes. It's wild to think of how good. But yeah, and he went to Pitt, and you know, some of those, man, he dominated some in Pitt, some of those games.
1: Oh, he's insane. I'll never forget, there was a Georgia Tech game where they couldn't block him. They just had no answer for him whatsoever.
0: Was he the one that tackled the quarterback and the running back?
1: That was a Duke game. Yeah. Against Duke, he tackled both the quarterback and the running back at the exact same time. He's
0: crazy.
1: He's a freak of absolute nature. He was picked 13th overall by the Rams in the year that Jadeveon Clowney was the number one pick for the Houston Texans. I think Houston would have liked to have that one back. So Aaron Donald is certainly, you know, back to your point too about the Penn Hills thing. I remember he wrote an article in the Players Tribune recently when he did retire, and he referenced that, like, all the work that he put in, and no one was calling, like, no contract offers, just Pitt, your hometown kid. And he was like, bet, I wanted to play for my hometown anyway, I'm a hometown guy, let's go make the most out of this. Like, and he really heaped a ton of praise on Wants that in that article too, just like, as a guy who believed in him and saw something in him, as you just referenced, when no other real big schools did. That dude would have been the best player on Alabama's defense in the Saban era. Like, he was the GOAT. So I think he does come back, to answer the Wheels question. I think he will be an LA Ram this year. Chris and I come back, we're going to do a little ranking here of edge rushers for the Steelers in this century. So we'll talk about that to wrap up the show on the Steelers Blitz on Steelers Nation Radio, part of the Steelers Audio Network.
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2: 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John Stallworth.
3: I often ask myself and even ask guys that I play with him about the Steeler type player. Did we draft those type players, or would they come into the environment and become immersed in an environment and it becomes a part of him? I don't know which one it was, but I think that the fact that we blended so well together as a team, that we went through some difficult times as a team, helped us. You know, people look at those years that we won the Super Bowls over that 6 or 7 year span, and they think everything was all rosy, but we had issues. We were just tight enough, close enough to get through that. We had the leadership and on the field and within the coaching staff to get over things like that, to get through those difficult situations. When you play, you don't think about history. You think about today. And what you got to do today. You don't think about what's going to happen after you're gone, how this team is going to be looked at, or how you're going to be looked at years from now. You think about today and doing the job you have to do today and being the best you could possibly be today. I was drafted in the fourth round, and I got a phone call, I think from Myron Cope, to tell me I'd been drafted by the Steelers. And Myron asked me a few questions, and that was it. I mean, there was, you know, I hung the phone up, and I called my mom and told her I'd been drafted. Looking back on it, kind of comical that it would be Myron Cope that gave me a call.
4: And right down the middle of the field went John Stallworth.
3: The personal relationships, I think, stand out in my mind more than anything. Those relationships built with teammates and friends and things that you grow from and you learn from, those are the big moments. Those are the times that when I think back over 14 years in Pittsburgh, those are things that readily come to mind.
2: The Steelers Legend Series on SNR.
5: Well, the identity of the current Pittsburgh Steelers team is certainly the edge rushers. That's pretty much been put to bed any debate as far as that's concerned after the signing of Nick Herbig. Those three are really the face of your team, especially on the defensive side of the football. And really, edge rushers have been such a face of the Steelers for such a long time, Chris. And you put together a list of some guys going back to the 2000s, and there's just a plethora of dominant pass rushers, defensive player of the year pass rushers, important players that maybe you forgot about that have been elite-ish kind of pass rushers for a short period of time. It's been an embarrassment of riches since the 2000s when it comes to the edge rushing position.
6: Yeah, the 25 years, I mean, you got, again, two guys that won defensive player of the year in the NFL, in T.J. Watt and James Harrison. T.J. Watt certainly is going to be a Hall of Famer, and James Harrison, I think James Harrison will probably get
5: might
6: there.
5: Be in too.
6: Yeah, at some point here.
5: Even if he has to wait to like that veteran committee portion of it. Like,
6: yeah, it might take a little bit. He's not a slam dunk, of course.
5: For the best player in Super Bowl history, though.
6: Like, yeah, yeah. And again, a defensive that one season, that arguably, even though Watt like broke the sack record, I mean, if you go by, because Harrison, during that one isolated season, he's not a better player than Watt by any means, or didn't have a better career. But that one season might be better even than an individual season. What Joey Porter's in your Hall of Honor, and you know he's you know distant, you know, at least third at the very best. Lamar, again, talking about a short period of time, Lamar Woodley, we've talked about that, the prime he had.
5: He burned really bright.
6: Yes, it didn't have a long career, and his playoff resume might be the best of any Steelers edge rusher, certainly over this past quarter century. Remember, he had two sacks every game he played.
5: First round pick, I believe, of Mike Tomlin's era, too.
6: Second round pick. Yes, because Timmons was the first. But yeah, you got two.
5: That's right. But what a top two picks for your era,
6: yes,
5: right? Timmons and Woodley.
6: Yeah, you started out with those two, and they were big parts of.
5: Timmons was so underrated, man.
6: Yeah, he played. It was almost a decade's worth. And yeah, he was more. He was drafted. A lot of people thought he was going to be an edge rusher. And that was sort
5: Timmons.
6: Of, yeah, in terms of that was sort of, I think globally, as they say, Mel Kiper was Todd, Timmons going to come to the edge.

0: For now, Florida State, more of an edge rusher. I really think that he's going to have the speed, the bend to get to the quarterback. Don't know about him in coverage. Play off-ball linebacker might not be the best thing for him at the NFL level.
1: That was pretty good.
2: That was good. I knew they put it up on
1: I
2: the
1: I felt team. Myself while
2: yes.
1: I was in it.
2: Yeah, you became character. I'm going to leave here.
0: I'll tell you something,
2: like,
0: Chris.
2: Tom. I'm like, who's Tom?
0: Florida State kid. He played a lot of snaps there for the Seminoles. A lot of high leverage positions.
2: You're like a character actor. You become him. You're gonna go home and just like you fuck your wife and your kids and be like, what do you want?
0: I know you want to have a piece of ice cream before bedtime, but you can't. You had one earlier today. Maybe a popsicle. You know, it's a little fruit flavored. It's a little more healthier for you. Or at least I could talk myself into that.
1: I got to stop. I'll do this all day.
2: Just all what's he eat for breakfast? Oh, that
0: pumpkin pie. A nice little piece of whipped cream on top with the pumpkin pie. It's great.
2: Anyway, back to the task at hand here. But you want now Herbig will now enter this discussion, I imagine, in terms of because you're going to make this investment. He's going to play more. He's going to be here. He's going to have a 8 or 9 year career as a Steeler, at very least, right? Or at least a longer career. So now he gets to be part of this talk. And we just cut off at 2000. Yeah, but for that, with the Greg Lloyds, the Kevin Greens, the Jason Gildens, and of course you got to Jack Ham if you want to, and get real and those types of players from eras before we were even born.
1: Ham's not really like an edge rusher, if you will. But
2: yeah,
1: arguably the greatest outside linebacker ever.
2: Yeah, it's right, edge rusher. Now, but yeah, right, yes, if you're going pure by outside
1: OLB,
2: linebacker,
1: yeah, he changed that position.
2: Yes,
1: man.
2: Exactly. So that could be about however different era and everything else.
1: I knew you would agree with that.
2: Oh,
1: Penn
2: come
1: State
2: on,
1: guy,
2: yeah. I mean, that's why Joey Porter Jr. got an extension, and Pat Freiermuth is great, and Drew Aller's
1: the future.
2: Truth, yeah, all that, but. But yeah, if you break it down, I guess TJ has to be in terms of if you're going this sample size. Again, he won one defensive player of the year. Should have won two. Was a finalist in the top three 4 years in a row.
1: He's been a runner up twice, I think.
2: Yeah, so he
1: actually should have won three because the Stephon Gilmore year he probably should have had that.
2: Yeah,
1: one
2: the
1: too.
2: Stephon Gilmore was that. I mean, he lost.
1: I
2: out
1: actually
2: to
1: am
2: the,
1: more egregiously mad at Gilmore than the Garrett year, to be honest with you, because Garrett's dominant. I get that.
2: Yeah, when
1: Gilmore was so random.
2: A lot of times when the DB wins it, there's a randomness to just collecting interceptions. Like there are years you can have that are better as a shutdown corner that maybe you won't get recognized. You need to have some. You have some stats.
1: You get a touchdown. Champ Bailey was getting picks.
2: Yeah,
1: what I mean?
2: Yeah. You got to have some to be able to win this award. Just the nature of it, right? You can't say. Although I say that, and Aaron Donald kept winning it without leading. I guess he probably did lead at least once or twice in sacks coming from the interior.
1: Yeah,
2: which
1: but
2: was
1: he's a defensive tackle, so it's different.
2: I know.
1: But he also did get 21 here.
2: Yeah. But so Aaron Donald, one of the years that TJ finished second, or maybe it was third. He's a finalist.
1: Donald was there.
2: So that's part of it too. But it is in the Steelers. There's always almost like a duo too. You go back to Lloyd and Kevin Green. Again, this is kind of at least that's where like my life or not
1: yeah,
2: my life.
1: Yeah.
2: That's what I remember first. Then you had the Gilden and there was Porter and Hagans for a little bit.
1: Hagans and Gilden and Porter, like they all kind of blended in there together.
2: Then
1: Porter had
2: Harrison
1: a couple
2: of
1: running mates. Harrison Woodley was so good. And now Watt with Dupree. Now Watt and Highsmith.
2: Yeah, Arthur Motes in there. Formerly in this chair.
1: Across the moats.
2: This literal chair, right?
1: This literal chair. Can still feel his presence.
2: The blitz, yes. And then the Bud Dupree kind of was the transition to get to the Highsmith
1: and
2: Watt era.
1: Tandem. If you had to rank them from the 2000s, I think Watt and Harrison are your 1-2, right?
2: Yeah.
1: And there's a little bit of a debate maybe there. Purely just ranking based on the individual performances, you'd go with Watt. Like if you don't take the team resume... if you take that out of this equation, then I think Watt's one and Harrison's two. But I could get argued into Harrison being one.
2: Yeah,
1: two.
2: I mean, three Super Bowl appearances, two Super Bowl rings.
1: Got the DPOY too, big play in the Super Bowl.
2: Yeah, that's right. They wouldn't have won this.
1: But that's your 1-2. Number three is a little bit different. It might be PZ Senior as your number three since the 2000s.
2: Yeah, we kind of forget because it's been so long now to have that, Woodley's, if Woodley would have played...
1: Maybe like two more years at the level he did, then he'd be a slam dunk three.
2: Yeah, but longevity has to matter for something, right?
1: Yeah, like Woodley's never getting into the Hall of Honor.
2: PZ
1: Senior is firmly in there.
2: Yeah, and that's just part of it. I mean, and he played, 8 seasons for the Steelers and came back. And then, of course, and sired a son who is now one of the
1: best players on the team.
2: Yeah. So that didn't factor in, but we'll throw that in there too. And, and it's weird because Highsmith is always the Robin to Watt. And we'll see how much, you know, as we talked in the first couple segments, maybe he won't be here much longer either. I don't know. I guess at this point, we don't know for sure. But, I mean, Highsmith's been such a...

0: a solid kind of, you know, I don't say not splashy. I mean, he's not, he didn't have the 20, he didn't break the record like his running mate did. So it'll never be that. But, you know, Highsmith, you know, all of a sudden now, what's he at? 7 years as a Steeler this year. I mean,
1: he's creeping up towards the top 10 as far as sacks are concerned for a Pittsburgh Steeler as well. That'll do it for us on today's edition of The Blitz. We'll be back again on Friday. Probably a lot more Nick Herbig stuff to talk about then. Ain't going away. And we can recap Steelers mini camp, which will have been wrapped up by the time we crack these microphones again on Friday. He's Chris Adamski. I'm Tom Opperman. It's been the Steelers Blitz on Steelers Nation Radio, part of the Steelers Audio Network.
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5: Back to pass. Lamar in trouble and taken down. Nick Herbig with the sack inside the 35-yard line, and Acrisure Stadium has erupted.
6: Good afternoon, Steeler Nation. It's The Drive on the Steelers Audio Network. Wes Schuler and Matt Williamson with you here for the next 2 hours on this Wednesday, where Matt, once again, we have been blessed by the content gods.
7: Yeah, stuff's happening.
6: I love it.
7: So, yeah.
6: I know that it's going to dry up here.
7: It is going to dry up
6: sooner rather
7: but
6: than
7: still.
6: Later, but we'll take the gravy train while we can get it.
7: Yeah, I mean, even like Drake London signing. I mean, like, there's a lot of stuff going on around the league right now.
6: I've got that on the list of things to talk about today, but number one, of course, you hear the Nick Herbig sack highlight there, played by producer Nathan to bring us in. And of course, that is because Nick Herbig and the Steelers yesterday agreed on a 4-year, $100 million extension that includes $42 million guaranteed for the young Pittsburgh pass rusher.
7: I love it. I know a lot of people, you know, the negative I've gotten is, how could you invest that much in one position? Or, you know, once again, the Steelers are at the top of the league in defensive spending. The second part, I understand the criticism. I mean, it's going to be like 5 or 6 years in a row. I'm not sure where they'll land this year of, you know, you're spending a lot of money on defense. But I think the plan is you're going to have a quarterback, whether he's on the roster now or not, that is on a rookie deal.
6: Yes.
7: You know, you're going to have a very cheap quarterback room probably during the life of this Herbig contract, amongst others, of course. And I said 9,000 times when this came up, I'm not letting that guy go.
6: We've been saying since January when we started to look towards the offseason.
7: Yeah, like, what's too much? I'm not letting that guy go. You just don't let those dudes walk, and that's the bottom line. And I gave it some thought, too, since seeing the contract negotiations and, you know, about $20 million a year, you know, that if he were to hit the open market, even if he was a backup, or if he would hit the open market this offseason, he would have
6: been
7: closer
6: to 30.
7: I think it'd be closer to 30. I think it'd be every bit of 25. You know, like, I was looking, I didn't look at Oway's contract, but people might remember Oway. He was first round pick out of Penn State that the Ravens traded to the Chargers, and he keeps getting better and better. You know, he didn't have a sack at Penn State, but he's an ultra athlete. And then he hits the open market and he signs for like 26, 27, I think it is. I'd give Herbig more than him.
6: A little bit more than that.
7: Yeah. I mean, he's going to be in that neighborhood. So, the cap keeps going up, folks. I mean, you have a loaded position room at a spot where everybody covets. I mean, the one thing that is interesting to me, and I'm not an economist by any stretch, but since COVID, this cap has gone up every year, of course, drastically.
6: Pretty significantly.
7: And a lot of our listeners, I know we have new ones, so I'm going to bring this up again because I haven't talked about it for months, are like, man, some of these contracts are crazy lately. They sound like they're crazy. But if you look at it incrementally, you know, like, what percentage of cap.
6: And that's what really matters.
7: That's all that matters. I mean, since COVID, the only position besides quarterback that's keeping up with the cap growth is edge defenders. You know, like, people are like, man, safeties are making more than ever. Yeah, they are. But it's still

0: a less percentage of the cap than what that the cap's going up. I mean, people don't look at it from that light. Like, man, everybody's getting big raises. Yes, they are. But they're not getting more percentage
1: of cap. That
0: money has
1: to go somewhere.
0: Right, exactly.
1: This league is so flush with cash, they almost don't know what to do with
0: it. That's the thing, right. And you don't let good guys go because there's so much money going around, right.
1: And I realize that this is the Steelers Audio Network and who our bosses and everything are. But just as a fan, would you rather have that money going to owners and executives or to the players that are

0: somebody on the field. Whoa, $100 million
1: wow,
0: for a guy who's
1: lot.
0: Never
1: He's
0: been
1: a backup.
0: It is a lot. $100 million is a bleep ton of money.
1: Yes.
0: But within the confines of a salary cap and what they're paying him, and that is, I think, fair value for a guy that is turning into one of the best pass rushers in the National
1: he
0: Football
1: is.
0: League.
1: I mean, I don't think he's a tier one guy. I mean, the Garretts, the Parsons, sure, those guys. Sure. But I think he's right behind. And on a per snap basis, he can take the Pepsi Challenge against anybody.
0: Yes.
1: You know what I mean? Like, it. With all respect to Highsmith and Watt, even Watt, if I had to put a chip down on 3rd and 8 and I get one guy to put on the field to save my life to get a sack, it's Herbig on this team. And he'd be high in the league. Yeah, I mean, one snap to win the game for you or seal the deal or win the Super Bowl, mm-hmm. You know, when you need a sack or you need a hurry, he's my pick from this team.
0: I know a lot of our listeners, they hear the term analytics or advanced stats next-gen stats, right? And they kind of plug their ears and na-na-na-na-boo-boo, I can't hear you.
1: I don't want to hear about pressure rates.
0: All those things.
1: Yeah, yeah.
0: And I think you and I both, we are in between.
1: Especially on some of them, we still
0: want to watch the game and evaluate with our eyeballs. But any other tools and metrics and numbers that you can get is useful data.
1: Oh yeah,
0: and man, when you look into that data, his pass rush win rate, which is I'm going to be careful when I say can't say that too fast or you'll mess it up. Pass rush win rate is amongst the best in the National Football League. A lot of people who do, whether it's NFL Network, Pro Football Focus, whatever the case may be, like people like our friend Cynthia Freeland, people who look at the game analytically will tell you he's one of the most successful pass rushers in the NFL.
1: Yes.
0: Albeit in a smaller sample size, not a tiny sample
1: size. It's not tiny though,
0: it's
1: right.
0: It's just smaller than Myles Garrett or TJ
1: Watt
0: right. or
1: Micah. Watt plays 1,100 snaps or whatever, right.
0: But to me, obviously, Matt, this raises a bunch of questions that we'll get into, but it all begins for me with, I think, the first thing that you said. When you draft guys like Nick Herbig, develop guys like Nick Herbig, potentially haven't even quite hit their prime yet, could still get better like Nick Herbig.
1: I almost said that, and I'm like, maybe he can get better. You know, right.
0: In sports, it almost never ends up being better for you to let guys like that walk.
1: Right.
0: And when the Joey Porter Jr. contract number comes across the timeline here in
1: it's
0: the next
1: shock
0: month or
1: people
0: two,
1: too.
0: People are going to go, holy crap, that's $150 million or, you know, whatever, $120, $130 million, whatever it ends up being. You don't let those guys get away. Darnell Washington. I mean,
1: he's going to make a decent buck, too.
0: Even someone like Spencer Anderson, who's not nearly in the $100 million market. But when you draft guys like this and they show that they're capable, and all those guys that I just named, Herbig and Joey Porter Jr., obviously on a different level than Darnell Washington, than Spencer Anderson. But you get what I'm saying.
1: But everyone gets so excited the day after the draft or as the draft happens. This is why you want Max to turn into that guy.
0: Exactly,
1: you know, right. Be the highest paid right tackle in the league.
0: And we've already said that we might have to have some tough conversations with the offensive line in the next year or two here of, wow, these guys are all really good, and we can't pay all five of them big money across the offensive line. But I hope that's a problem that you have.
1: Yeah, hitting on picks.
0: And so
1: Herbie's the best example you could ask for. You know, right.
0: To me, this is what you want. You want the guys that you draft, particularly a fourth rounder.
1: Yeah, to start out as like a core special teamer.
0: To turn into a big ticket item. And that's what Nick Herbig is, man. He's a big ticket item in a league where, other than quarterback play, I think you could argue pass rusher is the next premium thing that you're looking for.
1: Yeah. And the biggest thing I can reiterate is, if he were on the open market, it would be at least 10 or 20% more. I mean, at least. I mean, you get four teams bidding on him.
0: Some people have already pointed out, well, now he's making more money than Alex Highsmith. How does that make Alex Highsmith feel? That's the business.
1: That's the business.
0: You know how many quarterbacks are making more money than Patrick Mahomes right now?
1: Right.
0: Because he signed his extension 3 years ago.
1: Right.
0: It's all about who's next.
1: Yeah. I can't comment on how Highsmith feels, and I think everyone knows he's not at practice today or whatever, you know. Well, he isn't at practice today.
0: Yes, but according to Bert Lawton, that was because of an illness, not because of anything else. Yes.
1: Right, but all these athletes know this. I mean, the day Highsmith signed his contract, people were like, why is that guy making more than me? I'm more accomplished than Highsmith. It's like, no, he just signed it later, you know?
0: Exactly right.
1: Yeah.
0: And, you know, first non-quarterback in NFL history to land a $100 million deal without starting an entire season. I understand why
1: Which
0: that
1: is nuts.
0: Just jumps off the page.
1: Right.
0: But it's also, he hasn't started.

0: started an entire season, yes, but he started plenty of games for the Steelers. Highsmith and Watt have missed time over the last few years. And I think that's,
1: I think his value's obvious to anyone listening.
0: And you know what?
1: Yeah. I feel like we're defending the signing.
0: If he's a stock, I think that price is only going to go up.
2: I do too.
0: Did you pay a nice price for that stock? Absolutely. Mm-hmm. But if you would have waited another year, or if you would have had to bid for that stock on the open market, you would have ended up paying more.
1: I mean, if the other option is save the $20 million, give it to somebody else, which you would do, and you get a third round comp pick. No.
0: Unless that somebody else is a Ben Roethlisberger level franchise quarterback.
1: Right.
0: I'm sticking with what we got.
1: Yeah. You don't let those guys go.
0: Average. Oh, go ahead.
1: No. I was saying, the league is set up because it's so wealthy right now that dudes like that on their first contract don't hit the open market because they would get a boatload.
0: And I know our listeners, especially this time of year, are smart football fans, and they know this. But there's a really good chance that you and I are sitting here in off-season of 2028, 2 years from now, and we're going, man, that you still have Herbig for three more years. He's
1: 14 sacks last year.
0: And his contract kind of looks like a bargain now.
1: Yeah, right.
0: And you can look at Patrick Mahomes' contract now and be like, that kind of looks like a bargain.
1: They all do. Right. Cam going to be on the books? Is Watt going to be on the books? I'm talking like 2-3 years down the road, you know?
0: Exactly right.
1: Right. Who's getting after the quarterback?
0: And obviously now, though, it is a loaded edge rusher room, both in terms of name and production and salary. In terms of average annual value at the position, okay?
1: Okay.
0: TJ Watt is fourth in the league. Nick Herbig now 16th. Hmm. And Alex Highsmith 26th. Man, that feels like a hell of a bargain for Alex Highsmith to be the 26th highest paid edge rusher.
1: That's what jumps off the page out of that conversation.
0: Yes.
1: And frankly, for a guy that signed yesterday, there aren't 15 edge rushers I'd take over Herbig.
0: I don't think there are.
1: Yeah, you know, I mean,
0: we could come up definitely with a list, but I don't know about 15. It is.
1: Right.
0: It is.
1: I mean, certainly not for one snap. Maybe for 60 snaps, I could come up with 15.
0: Well, and especially
1: when they're not going to ask him to play 60 snaps.
0: And especially when you consider, like, would we take Myles Garrett over Nick Herbig for this year? Yeah, absolutely.
1: Right.
0: But Myles Garrett's 31, Herbig's 25. Right. I mean, that's a 6 year difference.
1: To your point, 2 years from now, you might be like,
0: 2 years from now, he might be the 28th highest paid edge rusher, and he might be the 8th best in the league.
1: Yeah.
0: Like something like that.
1: Oh, he's got 3 years in a row, double-digit sacks.
0: Yes.
1: Yeah. And, by the way, I wanted to mention this, too. I don't think he'll ever be a great run defender, but he certainly has improved setting the edge, and I don't think he's a weak run defender anymore. He's not the biggest
0: guy. I don't know
1: guy.
0: If he'll ever be TJ or Alex in that role, but he has certainly improved, and what if he takes another step forward this year in that department?
1: Yep, and I do think that's a huge reason Sawyer was drafted, and the year before that traded for Preston Smith, is if, again, this is going back 6 months, a year ago or whatever, that if Watt or Highsmith were to get injured, you feel so comfortable putting Herbig out there.
0: Absolutely.
1: But I just don't know that I want him out there 99% of the snaps. I'd like Sawyer to be out there once in a while and run situations to spell him, you know?
0: I think I'd say that about anybody.
1: Right.
0: But
1: Watt plays a ridiculous amount of snaps, you know, to his credit.
0: Matt, so then, you know, I think the big question for a lot of people is, what does this mean for TJ Watt and Alex Highsmith? Is Herbig still going to be the proverbial sixth man off the bench, if you will?
1: Yeah.
0: Or is there a possibility that the Steelers could be, you know, I think it's a fair conversation to have at this point of, are the phone lines unplugged and the Steelers are hell-bent on getting to Latrobe with these three, and obviously September when the Atlanta Falcons roll into Acrisure Stadium to start the regular season with these three? Or would the phone lines now be open? Would you be potentially listening to offers for Highsmith or Watt at this point?
1: Watt's contract, considering his age and the season he had, isn't worth the move, and I don't think you'd get enough back. You know, like, you'd get like a third or fourth round pick. It wouldn't be a Garrett situation.
0: You don't think there's like a Detroit Lions or a Chicago Bears that would look at TJ and go, that guy could put us over the top?
1: Yes, but his contract's really prohibitive, just the way it's structured.
0: He's the fourth highest value for edge rusher in the league right now.
1: And maybe, not that he was bad last year, I'm not implying that, but I'm comparing him to like the elite. Maybe if he were to show, but this rarely happens to the Steelers either, that at the trade deadline they only have two wins or something like that, but Watt looks like the defensive player of the year again, which I don't think's crazy to think that he could be at that level again in his life, then the Lions are like, we'll give you a first round pick for him. Yeah, because we're going to win the Super Bowl with him and Hutchinson.
0: Yeah.
1: You know, maybe. But I do think, and we were asked this many times going into the draft,

0: you know, who is the Steeler most likely to get traded? And I'm not talking about like the 11th offensive lineman that wasn't going to make the team or Mason Rudolph. And I thought it was Highsmith, you know. But, and I'm not going to run from this conversation, you know, I've talked about it before the draft. I'm like, if you offered me a 2 going into the draft, he has had some injury issues. He's not the youngest guy in the world. He's worth every bit of that to the Lions.
1: Still Eagles. Has 2 more years left on his deal. So
0: yeah, and he's had some injuries. I would listen. To me, that gets you to the table. We can have a conversation for a second. The problem is the draft's already come and gone, and I don't want to go in with Sawyer, Herbig, Watt.
1: That's a very good point. As much as you would love to add a second round pick for 2027, you'd be a little light in the loafers at that at a key position group.
0: A key position
1: for this year.
0: Now you're heavy in the loafers, really heavy in the loafers, but it's a good position to be heavy in the loafers.
1: It is.
0: And I assume, and this sounds like a criticism of the last staff, getting those 3 on the field's not as easy as it looks. You know, it really isn't. You don't just throw your best 11 out there. It isn't basketball.
1: It's
0: funny.
1: That was my topic for you in the next segment was how often are we going to see these 3 on the field together?
0: I'm hoping they're, I mean, I'm sure Mr. Rooney, Omar, et cetera, that just wrote this check.
1: They're saying, right.
0: He's not going to be a 20 snap a year, a game player.
1: Hey, Patrick
0: Graham,
1: what do you think?
0: But it's easier said than done to put
1: 3
0: them out there.
1: It is. We've seen a little bit of it in the past.
0: Mm-hmm. Yeah, they have had done, and they did some of it like when Ingram was here, and you know.
1: I wonder if that's a potential big wrinkle that we'll see in the defense this season, because you and I have said this many times, and we'll continue to say it. I'm sure we'll say it a million times in July and August when we're out in Latrobe, but I really think that this Steelers defense could look a lot different in how they deploy their 11.
0: Almost everybody. Yeah.
1: I mean, and I think it'll look a lot different in week 1, in week 4, in week 9, in week 14. And could a big part of that be Patrick Graham going, oh, yeah, I can get all 3 of those. Yeah, we got those 3 on the field for 4 or 5 snaps a game together last year. I could get them on the field for 14, 15 snaps a game together.
0: That's progress. Because one of the things prohibiting them, and there's a lot of defensive ends that in a NASCAR package, you put them over the guard or over the center.
1: We're going real fast and real left.
0: like the Giants did that against Brady. Like Tuck and Strahan could bump
1: it,
0: in.
1: They would just wreck offensive lines.
0: And they were just speed. You don't want to use Watt, Herbig, or Highsmith that way. You know, they're all edge guys. All of them could play off the ball a little. Mm-hmm. You know, they can dance around on the second level, or you could have an overload to one side or something along those lines. And I think Graham will be really good at devising those. But back to something you kind of touched on, and because we mentioned it yesterday, you know, like we were chatting about, like, if there's only 4 defensive backs on the field, who do you think they're going to be? Or if they have a 5-man front and nickel, are they going to take Peyton Wilson off the field?
1: Right.
0: You know, so, I mean, they only let you play with 11. And I think there's probably 15 names on that defense that deserve a lot of playing time.
1: Absolutely.
0: And I trust Graham probably more than even last staff to incorporate them, like you said, differently versus the Ravens than versus the Bengals, or, you know, or different alignments and things like that, too.
1: And as we've discussed this offseason, and particularly in the wake of the hiring of Patrick Graham, you know, like the Tomlinism of you have red paint, you paint the barn red.
0: Mm-hmm.
1: Patrick Graham, the last few years in Vegas, had a lot of red paint and not much else.
0: No, right.
1: Didn't have much yellow or green or blue
0: and
1: or black or white paint.
0: On Crosby and everyone else is not fearful.
1: Now it's like you drop them into the Louvre in France and he's got a palette with 15 different colors on it.
0: Yeah. too many good players is not a problem.
1: I don't think any coach has ever complained about that.
0: No. Or we're paying these guys too much because they're too good.
1: Where, Matt, I think a big criticism of Mike Tomlin and Terrell Austin over the last couple of years in their defense was too static.
0: Mm-hmm.
1: Too often you're relying on your Jimmys and Joes more than X's and O's,
0: mm-hmm.
1: and your Jimmys and Joes are really good, and it works out a lot of times, but when it doesn't,
0: right.
1: you could be a little too stubborn and unwilling to change.
0: Mm-hmm.
1: I think it's going to be the opposite. I think people are going to say, I can't pin down what Patrick Graham's trying to do on defense, because week by week it looks drastically different.
0: Yeah, and I don't know if that means Watt's going to line up against left tackles. I mean, he may still be in the same spot, but schematically they'll do a lot different, and they're going to incorporate a lot more coverages, a lot more looks, you know, safeties that are interchangeable. This is going to be a heavy Wilson game. This is going to be a

0: heavy Sebastian Day game. You know, whatever it is. It's like depending on your opponent.
1: This game, Jalen Ramsey's not leaving the field.
0: Yeah, yeah. Okay. And wow, why is Dean not out there? Well, this isn't his game. Mm-hmm. You know, right. There's going to have to be some unselfishness amongst the defensive players.
1: I really think that's something that we are going to be discussing every single Monday, every single Friday on the show when we get into
0: defensive
1: September.
0: Snap counts might be a really fun Monday topic.
1: That might be a whole segment every single Monday.
0: It really could be.
1: Nick Herbig.
0: And oh, by the way, I hate to say it, but people get hurt.
1: You know? Unfortunately, in the game of football, it's not a matter of if, it's a matter of when you're going to pick up an injury. There's no real Cal Ripken Jr. type streaks anymore in the National Football League.
0: These guys are going to miss
1: time. Arthur Motes ended the last one in Brett Favre, you know, about 15 years ago.
0: Okay.
1: You know that was Motes.
0: I don't know that story.
1: Know that?
0: Right, I was about to ask you.
1: Motes was the one who sacked Brett Favre when he was in Buffalo and Favre was the quarterback of the Vikings. Remember
0: Favre? Is he a Viking at this point?
1: He had that 200-some game streak, longest streak.
0: Ridiculous streak.
1: Of not missing a game. Motes was the one that sacked him and injured him caused
0: and
1: Favre to miss
0: the
1: following week.
0: Wow,
1: Motes
0: I didn't know
1: was
0: that.
1: The one who sacked him,
0: How about that?
1: Came off the blind side and crushed Brett Favre, and Favre missed a game for the first time in 240-some, 50-some weeks, whatever it was.
0: Motesy.
1: Little Motes lore for you there. Little SNR story time here. So, you're going to need those guys. And, man, hey, congratulations to Nick Herbig. 4 years, $100 million extension. That's $100 million Herbig to each and every one of you.
0: Maybe this is our fault, but I feel like we're defending it instead of celebrating it.
1: That's a good point.
0: You know, nobody's told us, we hate this signing. We just kind of spun it a little bit
1: you and
0: this
1: I have been saying,
0: right.
1: I don't think anyone can accuse us of being homer honks. You and I have been saying all offseason, I'm not letting Herbig go anywhere. I'm not letting Joey Porter Jr. go anywhere. I'm not letting Darnell Washington go anywhere.
0: No.
1: And you know what? I wouldn't mind giving Spencer Anderson or Dylan Cook some term on their contracts, too.
0: The world would keep turning if they would leave. But those other three, those are day two picks that you are basically higher mid-round picks that is why you love the draft to begin with. You know, right. It's why you get those extra comp picks and things like that.
1: Plenty to get to as we roll along here today on this Wednesday. Mike McCarthy spoke.
0: Everett's going to be that guy in 2 years.
1: Absolutely.
0: You know, right.
1: I hope each of these next two off seasons, you and I are going, all right, you got to pay Frazier. You got to pay Faltanu. You got to pay McCormick. You know, here comes
0: this Bernard guy's going to turn into
1: or Jennings Dunker or somebody.
0: Yeah.
1: These are the conversations you want to be having,
0: right? And it's much easier if your quarterback is, you know, on a rookie deal.
1: Yeah,
0: and even if
1: Aller or Howard hits big,
0: still a rookie deal.
1: You're still going to have them on a rookie deal for a few years.
0: It's harder if you've got Burrow or Allen at that point. You know, maybe remember the Ben years.
1: Mike McCarthy speaking at the conclusion of today's practice, little discussion about this Nick Herbig contract and another day of mandatory minicamp in the books for the Pittsburgh Steelers. We'll hear what the boss had to say when we return. Wes Schuler, Matt Williamson, just getting started on a Wednesday. It is The Drive, Steelers Nation Radio on the Steelers Audio Network.
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9: You know, I was only in college for 2 years. So, you know, my first game, I was still basically a kid. And, you know, you get a chance to go out and play with the likes of, like, you know, Jerome and Cordell, playing against the Baltimore Ravens, and, you know, Ray Lewis and Rod Woodson. Like, these guys are, like, Hall of Famers. And here I am, you know, 24 months removed from graduating high school to playing with guys that I admire and that I looked up to. You know, it's an out-of-body experience, because, you know, you don't know whether to go over and ask these guys for the autograph or what, because I was basically still a kid. There's nothing like Sunday morning here. 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And you don't understand it until you leave, because you think it's just normal to you, because that's all that you know. Until you go somewhere, you're like, the fans are not the same, but the fans here are the best.
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10: Back on The Drive here on this Wednesday, as the Steelers, another day of mandatory minicamp practice in the books. And of course, the big news of the Nick Herbig contract extension. Discussing,
11: and congratulations to him, first of all.
10: Totally. I mean,
11: yeah.
10: Totally. As a fourth round draft pick, I can't imagine.
11: Imagine that feeling, right?
10: I know that we'd have to, like, account for inflation and how that's all changed in the salary cap, the whole conversation
11: of course,
10: just had.
11: Of course.
10: But I can't imagine there's been many fourth, fifth, sixth, seventh round picks

0: that have signed $100 million contracts, especially non-quarterbacks, like Prescott, not Tom Brady.
1: Sure.
0: You know, so yes, you're absolutely right. We should have just said that off the jump. Congratulations,
1: congratulations to
0: Nick Herbig and his
1: and
0: family.
1: Well-deserved, right.
0: Absolutely. From Hawaii to Wisconsin to $100 million, fourth-round draft pick to $100 million contract.
1: It's awesome.
0: It's a pretty, pretty cool story. Discussing that, another day of practice, and a couple other things, here is Steelers head coach Mike McCarthy from this afternoon.
2: Mike, you got three outside linebackers you're paying to be significant contributors. How's that going to shake out?
3: Well, I think the most important thing is, you know, when you look at the business side of this, you pay players that obviously you feel deserve it. So you can never have enough good football players, especially at the outside linebacker or the linebacker position. They're all playmakers, so I'm thrilled to death that we have them all.
4: Mike, how innovative could this make your defense?
3: Well, it's important. You know, I think just like anything, I know it's only one more game, but 17-game season is very important. You know, it's going to take 21 probably to win the whole thing. So that's the way you have to look at this. And you know, you don't draw up scheme as the season gets going. These are things we've been working on since January. We're excited to get Nick done because, you know, he's part of the, you know, some of the new things we're doing moving forward and so forth. Because, you got to find ways to play everybody. This is not an 11-man, you know, operation both on offense, defense, and special teams. We want everybody to play. I talk on it all the time about roster improvement and flexibility. Yeah, you have to be able to play four downs in most positions. So, and I think this gives us, you know, a lot of flexibility with our younger players.
5: And you said that it was a business, but is there a sense of relief when a deal like this finally gets done?
3: I would say relief. I'd say it's joy. I mean, I'm very happy when one of our players gets a contract done. Always have been. You know, thank God for Art and Omar, because we wouldn't have any money if I was in charge of the finances. I'd pay them all. But I think it's important to just be practical about this. I mean, this is a big deal. Anytime, and I know Nick's, you know, ecstatic about it. This is a big moment for him and his family.
5: Nick said that he wouldn't say that he's not a starter. How do you guys view him that starter?
3: Well, I think I've answered that. It's, you know, it's not just 11. You know, it's, you know, we got to find ways to, you know, play them all. I mean, that's why, you know, when you go from 53, the hardest decision of the week is when you go from 53 healthy players down to 48. That's probably the toughest part of my job in season. And the ability to have players up on game day, it's not a positive if one player plays 98%, you got a guy over the senior that's played two snaps. That's not the outlook, and that's not how we'll do it moving forward.
6: Mike, when you've had lunch with Nick in Phoenix, is it a precursor to all this? What did you discover about him, just like in the house?
3: I would say as a precursor, you know, to be honest with you, playing against Nick in 23, he got my attention. You know, we were worried about the matchup with him in pass protection, but, you know, he gave us issues in the run blocking too. So, I mean, I just, you know, not to be redundant, when you have an opportunity to be on the field and see players for the first time live, you have. I know I talked about Jalen Ramsey here yesterday. It's impactful. So he's an impact player. But I think really I look back to the lunch in Phoenix. He's just to be able to be around his personality. I mean, it's infectious. You can see why he has the credibility and the love in the locker room. So, I mean, he has an infectious personality. It definitely fits his play style.
7: Mike, what have you noticed about the continuity and like chemistry in the outside linebacker room? How important is that when you have four guys that have sizable roles in that department?
3: Well, I think that's a great question for the outside linebackers. I think CJ, CJ is someone that, you know, we were ecstatic about to get here in Pittsburgh from Texas Tech, and just to watch him connect with the group, you know, both the veterans and now the young guys. So it's a premier position in the National Football League, and we think we're definitely one of the premier groups.
5: What did you like about the work that you guys did yesterday, and kind of what's on the to-do list for today?
3: Frankly, we're just rolling through our installs. I mean, there's a lot of good things happened yesterday, but for me personally, not to be Debbie Downer, it was an install practice. You know, there's things that we'll learn from and move on. But today's our last red zone install, so we'll hit more of that. Can't do enough 2 minutes, so we're trying to do that within the framework of this practice rules and so forth. It's nice to have the officials here. You know, I think the

0: interaction with them is always a good thing. But yeah, I just want to, you know, to make sure this week that we have everything in, you know, so when we have everything in, you know, that's definitely a box that I hope I'm checking, because I know next week is going to be more about going back and saying, hey, we need more of this, more of that. And it'll be primarily really focusing in on this, you know, situation football and end of the game situations. We've introduced it, but we really haven't repped it yet. So, so that's where my mind's at. Yeah, definitely. Yeah. We've had just 7 productive OTA practices. So yeah, the men are into it. They're practicing in a safe manner, which is important. That's where you have to practice this time of year. Not that we don't practice in a safe manner, but, it's the competitive component is always the challenge of this time of year, and I think our guys have done a good job with it.
1: Is there a sense of urgency to get more of those 2020 draft class guys locked in, guys like Cody, Young, Darnell, Broderick, the talent that you guys had from
0: it? You know, I love the question, but I like how long the list is even better. I think anytime, you know, you look at the development of your roster, the second contract's huge, you know, and the second contract is important not only to the individual, but for me personally, with a new program, you know, new direction and process, I'm counting on those second contract individuals to be not only, you know, do what they've been doing on the field because they've obviously earned it if we're even talking about it, but more importantly, they got to be about the new program moving forward. That's a part of their job description that's been identified. So I'm all for every one of them getting a contract, because I think you should judge your draft classes on second contracts, from my experience. And the fact that we feel that good about that many guys, you know, tells you how good of a class it is. But, you know, there's always change. You know, this league's about changing. It's about adjusting and really emphasizing the things that you know you do well and get it to a higher level. So, but second contract's got to be about doing things the right way Monday through Saturday, and also, you know, being who you are on Sunday.
2: Joe Wick compared Jalen Ramsey to Charles Woodson last week.
0: Were you here yesterday? Oh, I gave a hell of an answer. I thought it was my best answer of the day. So, well, someone shoot him the copy here. But no, definitely. And we talked about this yesterday. I just think, I know for me, first impressions are always, I think, important when you see a player live. And my first, you know, up close and personal look was, you know, I've seen him, Jalen, in games, but was it when we practiced against the Rams, and just to watch him play nickel and you know, the way they moved him around and then feature him as a nickel pressure player in the contest that we played against him. So, and that's what Charles was really for. I mean, Charles was an all-pro corner, but when we moved him into nickel inside, I mean, his ability to pressure and I think just the common sense of taking a Hall of Fame type player, level player, and put them in closer to the football, you know, they're gonna make more plays. And that's it. And that's how I think that's what Joe was hitting on when he said that.
3: Mike, is Herbert anything, can you play off the ball and anything but sub package to threat?
0: From what I've seen, I think he can play off the ball and obviously clearly on the ball.
4: Bob, did you guys get to talk about being looking for young guys? Is that always your plan? The veterans kind of earn the week off? Did you tell them to stay home, or they some of them to be here, or they not to show up this week?
0: I think that's probably a more realistic question, you know, as you get into the years of your program. I'm in year one mindset. Frankly, my nighttime has been spent on, you know, going through the things that I've observed in the first 100 days on a job and the things that we need to do before, you know, this thing closes up for the veteran players on June 12th. So that's kind of where my focus is.
5: Getting towards the end of this offseason program, where are you guys at from a health standpoint, specifically with guys like Sean Elliott and Broderick Jones? Do you have a better sense of where they'll be at when you guys start the camp?
0: I can't. I'm not going to give you a timeline, but I will say this: they're doing very well. They're here. Every report that Gabe gives updates, it's been positive. There's been no setbacks. So they're here. They're in the meetings, which is the most important part for the new staff, you know, but you know, it's their health, and you know, that'll always be the priority. But they're both making progress.
6: Mike, back to that 100-day report that you mentioned last week. What have you learned

0: goes now with 20 plus days.
1: Well, I think the you're doing your work there. That's impressive. But I started it on other things. Sorry, but I think just like anything, you go into a new opportunity. There's things you know that you can really count on and sink your teeth into, but there's always unknowns, and most of them are positives. I mean, it's, how are you going to interact with this person? How's this person going to be part of the new program? Everybody does things a little differently. The practice, I mean, I don't know what the hell people are talking about. These fields are awesome. The fields have been great. So the setup here, we've changed some things. If you paid attention, there's a lot more cameras out here. We've added 9 cameras. So just getting the operation to where you want it to be. Those are the kind of things that I'm really referring to, the details of, because when we step out of here in a couple of weeks as a staff, we have to have it locked down because everything moves to Latrobe. So it's more the details of how we operate is the most important thing.
2: Guys, two more.
0: Because most of those things are positive. Have there been any negative things you want to change or fix ahead of time?
1: I'm going to save it for the news tonight. Can't break it. No, so. Kidding. No, we're fine.
2: Last one.
1: I'm sorry. No. But that's for the next couple of weeks. Yeah, I have a long list in my notebook and a long list on the board. So I just keep, just keep chipping away. And that's normal, though. This is, I think, every first-year head coach goes through it. This is my third time, so... I don't sweat it as much as I used to.
2: All right.
1: Thank you.
3: Mike McCarthy there after today's practice, covering a lot of different topics. A little chummy with the media too there, Coach.
4: You can tell this guy's been a head coach before, by the way.
3: Cracking some jokes.
4: He's very available to the media, it seems, and talks to them on a pretty regular basis thus far, and is very comfortable and entertaining, mm-hmm. right, and informative. I mean, you can tell also that they very much have a plan in place of install, and he doesn't hide from that stuff at all. Today we're doing red zone, and we're not quite ready, done with red zone, and we're doing 2-minute, can't have too much 2-minute, So I like how he's kind of coached us up of how he's going to bring this thing along.
3: And we'll be very excited to see what it all looks like when we get out to Latrobe.
4: Those practices will be fun,
3: 7 weeks from now? Absolutely.
4: Just see the structure of them, I'm curious of.
3: And because for 19 years, we've been so used to one thing, and obviously now it's going to change. I mean,
4: we might not get 7 shots or backs on backers. Oh, what are we going to do?
3: Right. We already know we're getting Saturday night lights instead of Friday.
4: Right.
3: We're, 11 o'clock practices instead of the usual 1:55. So
4: things are changing.
3: Things certainly are. As Bob Dylan said, right? The times, they are changing. When we return here, final segment of the first hour, I want to talk another big extension across the NFL with Matt. Drake London being locked up by the Falcons. Also, it is a Wednesday, Matt. So I've got a quick little best of the West for you.
4: Oh, okay.
3: Inspired by the vacation that I went on last week.
4: Okay, what could go wrong here?
3: Find out where I'm going with this when we return. 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
11: Closing down the first hour of The Drive here, Matt, and not just Nick Herbig getting a fat extension yesterday, but, man, Drake London, I tell you what, becoming one of the highest paid players in Falcons franchise history. 4 year, $141 million contract extension with a $100 million guaranteed. That can also go up from $141 to potentially $150 million if he reaches certain incentives within the deal. He's under contract with the Falcons now through the 2030 season. 35.25 average annual value on his new deal makes him the NFL's third highest paid wide receiver behind just Jaxon Smith-Njigba and the Cincinnati Bengals. Matt, that's something that really jumps off the screen I like Drake London. I think he's really good. I don't think he's in the same stratosphere, certainly, as JSN and Ja'Marr Chase. He's now making more money than Justin Jefferson and CeeDee Lamb. But again, this is how things work when you're the next guy up in a ever-ballooning salary cap league.
12: Much like we talked about Herbig. I mean, whoever signs most recently, you know.
11: He's also only 24 years. He's one of those guys who came into the league as a puppy. So you know what? At 24 years old, is it maybe a slight overpay? Sure. But they have the space to do it.
12: Right.
11: And 2 years from now, if he's a top five receiver in the league, it might even look like a bargain.
12: I think he's already a top 10.
11: I agree.

0: don't think he's Ja'Marr Chase, but I think he's top 10 and big-bodied receiver who I think's game will age well, too. You know, he's a contested catch guy. Not that he doesn't separate. He does everything extremely well. But so I've been probably more critical of the Falcons offseason than of any teams. Not really their fault. I'm just in terms of getting better.
1: First round draft pick.
0: In a first round pick, they were really cash strapped, and you know the Cousins thing sent them back a little bit. The Pierce trade looks terrible because of his off the field stuff, and the Rams are doing things left and right with their picks and all that type of stuff. But in terms of just getting better, I thought they were near the absolute bottom of the league in terms of what they're getting better with on the field in terms of personnel. But they knew this going in. Believe it or not, these franchises are pretty smart. And despite their woes this offseason, I think this is a great sign that there's better days to come for the Falcons. Because I went and double-checked it, and I was right. Before this deal, there was only two teams in the league that had more cap space next year than the Falcons, which is when this will kick in. This isn't going to hurt them for this year. So I think it's a big-time eat-your-vegetables, eat-your-Wheaties season. See if Penix can be the guy or what's going on with Tua. And then brighter days to come. You know, we're going to extend Bijan and Pitts and maybe go shopping in free agency and build around London. And those three are nice weapons. But the wide receiver room, other than London and Atlanta, it's pretty suspect.
1: Yeah.
0: I mean, you really need to build around this guy, and you nailed it. I mean, he's only 24.
1: That's crazy.
0: Yeah. I mean, he was drafted. He was the first receiver drafted in the Pickens draft.
1: Eighth overall, I want to say.
0: Yeah, that was the Garrett Wilson, Olave, Pickens. I mean, that was a loaded class.
1: Speaking of Pickens, too, and, you know, this just kind of...
0: Oh, I'm sure he's looking at this contract.
1: I'm sure he is. And I forget, it was one of the NFL Network guys. I can't remember which one. But basically tweeted out that, like, Drake London's guaranteed money now is almost four times more than George Pickens is. George Pickens, about 28 million guaranteed this year, 100 million
0: for
1: Drake
0: the franchise
1: London.
0: Tag, yeah.
1: Now it's a 1-year franchise tag versus a 4-year long term deal.
0: He gets to be a free agent after the year, too.
1: That really just drives home how much the guaranteed portion of these deals mean to these guys and their agents when they're signing long-term and the team's willingness to give out big guaranteed numbers.
0: Yeah, well said. You know, because I often say the franchise tag is not a bad deal. I mean, it isn't because it is guaranteed, but you get paid every week. You know, he does not get a huge signing bonus, Pickens I'm talking about, or any player under the franchise tag. He's going to get, 27? So divide that by 17. He gets like 1.5 every Monday.
1: Sure.
0: That's great.
1: Nice.
0: And even if he, you know, gets hurt or gets cut, he's still getting that money as a franchise tag player. And yes, he also has the ability to become he will become a free agent after the season. But I'm not a financial wizard by any stretch. But any investment person would still tell you, I'll take the check that London got today.
1: I'll take the big money up front.
0: I mean, you could buy a CD or a bond or something that doesn't hardly bring you anything, and it's going to yield a lot of money. You could live off that, let alone you give it to a real investment dude, you know? And there's some job security. You know, because if Pickens does blow out his knee in week 17, he's not getting this deal.
1: He's not getting this deal in the offseason, certainly. And if Drake London blows out his knee in week 17, he's still making a lot of money.
0: Just happy financially.
1: That's why that guaranteed number is a big part of these long-term contract extensions.
0: But it is a big difference of just giving me that check today that I hand to my investment broker as opposed to, I'll hand you $1 million a week or whatever.
1: When you see the things, the icebreaker type questions. They're like, would you rather get $10 million right now or $1 million for the next 12 months? It's like, you take the money right now.
0: Of course.
1: And you invest it. Because
0: and
1: you
0: invest
1: can do,
0: it, right.
1: Like any
0: you
1: person.
0: You might get 30% return. Right.
1: Any person will tell you,
0: yes.
1: Like, time is your greatest friend in terms of investing and letting your money grow.
0: Just
1: and
0: buy a chunk of real estate and let it grow. Or buy gold. Or don't ask me for investment advice. Right. Buy whatever.
1: I'm starting to get to that point in life where, man, now hitting 35, I've really seen that. I've made some very small investments over the last 10 years of my life, but they're starting to, you look at that number on the monthly statement. I mean,
0: if you have a child and you put $10 in their account the day they're born every month and they're my kid's age at 20, that's a lot of money.
1: It's a lot of cheddar.
0: You know what I mean?
1: It's a lot of cheddar. Start those, all you young parents out there, start those five.

0: 29s now.
1: Yeah. Yeah, but like, to your point, you know, there's, I guess, in the lottery, if you hit, you want a big chunk now or a bigger chunk, but over the year.
0: Big chunk now.
1: Big chunk now, always.
0: Always.
1: Right, right, right. You may not even live till 10 more years. Who knows? You know, right. Give me the big chunk now, and I'll figure out what to do with it.
0: If you ever have that option, do you hit him with a Jerry Maguire? Show me the money.
1: Yeah, write me a giant check right now, and I'll figure out what to do with it.
0: I want a real big check, like Happy Gilmore.
1: Yeah, exactly.
0: I don't care what place I finish in. I just want a real big check. Matt, we got like a minute left here in this segment. You ready for a little Best of the West on this Wednesday?
1: Oh, wow. Okay, rapid fire. All right.
0: My current summer beer power rankings.
1: Summer beer power rankings. Okay.
0: Honorable mention, Garage Beer Lime. Have you had the Garage Beer yet? That's the Kelsey Brothers out of Ohio.
1: Didn't even know of it.
0: The regular one's okay. The lime one, though, in the summertime.
1: It sounds summerish.
0: Sitting out in the sunshine is delicious. That's my honorable mention. Number five, Sierra Nevada Summerfest. These are beers to drink in June and July and on the beach and when it's hot. Number four, Corona, of course.
1: I would say,
0: classic.
1: Things like Corona and Dos Equis are my bag. You know, the other ones
0: you're
1: going to
0: like
1: know
0: the
1: much
0: rest
1: about.
0: Of these ones. Number three, Landshark.
1: Okay, I've had a few, but okay.
0: Number two, maybe the beer that has risen up my power rankings the most in the last few years, Modelo.
1: Modelo's strong.
0: I don't know what it is, man. Modelo, I love them. You can put them down easy, and you feel fine the next day.
1: We were at my
0: them.
1: Wife's cousin's wedding reception. They got married elsewhere and had like a big party, and the only beer there were Modelo cans, and we did a number on them.
0: You sure did?
1: Right.
0: You can do a number on them, but number one.
1: I will say the bottles are much better than a Modelo bottle or draft than can fan.
0: It's Modelo in a bottle is like 10 out of 10.
1: Yeah.
0: It's great.
1: Yeah.
0: Number one, though, on my list, speaking of 10 out of 10 in a bottle, Pacifico. You ever had a Pacifico?
1: Yes. Not many, but yes.
0: You could start, they're like a Mexico, California thing, but you could start to get them on the West or on the East Coast now. When we were out in LA with the Steelers in October, Rob King, Missy Matthews, and I were doing a show at a bar there, one of our Steelers, you know, Nation Unite pep rallies. And the bar owner was like, "You guys all look like you need a drink." And we were like, "Yeah." And Missy was like, "I'll do a Moscow Mule or something like that."
1: Mm-hmm.
0: And Rob and I were like, "What do you have on draft?" And he was like, "You guys both look like you need a Pacifico." And we were like, "Okay, let's do it." Man, this is delicious. It's along the lines of Modelo and Corona.
1: Yeah,
0: you
1: it's
0: know?
1: A beach beer. Yeah, right.
0: And maybe it's just because I haven't had it much in my life, but that's number one for me. That's what I drank. I drank some Modelos last week at Marco Island, but Pacifico was numero uno.
1: I know we're up against it, but Red Stripe would be on my list.
0: It's a good one.
1: For sure.
0: It's a good one.
1: For two reasons. I'm afraid. Fan of the grenades, you know,
0: the little stub bottles. The garage beer limes come in, the little stub bottles.
1: I do like the grenades. And my wife and I, speaking of destination marriage, we got married on the beach
0: Jamaica.
1: In Jamaica, and it was an all exclusive, all you could eat, all you could drink. And they had like three beers to pick from. Of course, one was Red Stripe, and that was the go to.
0: I just remember those commercials when I was a teenager, like, Red Stripe, hooray, beer.
1: Yes.
0: Do you remember those?
1: Yeah,
0: that was like
1: their
0: big marketing thing in the United States, like, you know, 20 years ago.
1: Yeah, man.
0: Yeah, man. Hour in the books, man. Not an hour to go here. We'll talk a little FPI projections when we return. Rodgers and McCarthy reunion numbers. Some deep dive into that. And, of course, we'll get to your questions, comments, concerns, and reactions. Halfway home, on the drive, Euler and Williamson, Steelers Nation Radio on the Steelers Audio Network.
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11: Gets the snap, round 24. Wilson pump fakes, now tries to move to his left, and now he's sacked. Taken down by Myles Garrett, back inside the 40-yard line of the Steelers.
12: The AFC North, where nothing is ever easy for all four teams. They keep you guessing all year long. Another massive move, and this one might be the biggest in the division in ages. Welcome into the Steelers Standard here on Steelers Nation Radio, part of the Steelers Audio Network. I am Ed Troop alongside Double B. Brian, Myles Garrett to the Rams. All you can say is wow. Not sure else how you can describe it. But wow, the AFC North once again is on the move, and it's changing in a big way.
13: Yeah, what's up, Ed? That's one of those moves, one of those transactions that as soon as you see it, you pretty much tell the person closest to you, and you're like, did you see this? Is this real? Or maybe if you're not near anyone, you text somebody. Maybe it's just the most recent person in your messages. So yeah, if you're an NFL fan, that is the definition of needle mover, blockbuster, bombshell, whatever you want to call it. I do wonder, I mean, is this move for the Rams a little bit more flash than substance? I know the numbers are just eye-popping and historically dominant for Garrett and not so much for Jared Verse, but I really like Jared Verse. I think he's a very good player, and he is a key young player.

player for the Rams. I mean, he has become a fan favorite through a couple of seasons. I don't think anybody who's a Rams fan anticipated them moving Verse. I'm sure they would have loved to get Myles Garrett without having to give up the heart and soul of their defense, but

0: ins and outs, and maybe we'll get one of those exposés at some point on the background behind the deal, or maybe it's already out there and I missed it. But I think this is pretty good work by the Browns to recoup something of value, two things of pretty decent value for a transcendent player who I think it's pretty clear and pretty obvious that he just didn't really want to be in Cleveland anymore.
1: The two-time NFL Defensive Player of the Year, Myles Garrett, to the Rams. Big trade right there, as we said, kind of echoing throughout the NFL. Cleveland receives two-time Pro Bowl rusher Jared Verse, as Brian just said, a 2027 first-round draft pick, a 2028 second-round pick, and a 2029 third-round pick. You know, waiting until June 1st to do this move, the Browns split Garrett's $41 million dead money penalty across two seasons. So $15.5 million in 2026, $25.5 million in 2027, while opening up $8 million in immediate 2026 cap space. This is a classic aggressive all-in move by Sean McVay and the Rams, though, Brian. They are pairing Garrett with an already dangerous roster to make a Super Bowl run once again, while the Browns, on the flip side, they secure a younger elite edge rusher in Verse, plus they get some really good draft capital moving forward.
0: Yeah, and I mean, you're out of the Myles Garrett business, and I'm sure he has a ton of fans in Northeast Ohio and surrounding, but I think there's also been a lot of frustration with Myles Garrett from that fan base because of the does he or does he not want to be here saga, and it dates back to last offseason. I mean, we go on vacation as a family most years in February, and I remember it wasn't where we were this February. It was last February when he put out the trade request and had that big, long signed document about how the goal was never to go from Cleveland to Canton. It was to win a Super Bowl. So, I mean, he's certainly closer to that goal now. He obviously gritted his teeth and got through last season and did it while tying the all-time or setting the all-time sack record. I say tying out. We'll touch on that later in the show. I have a reason for that, but by all account, you know, by official accounts, he's the NFL single season sack record holder alone in first place ahead of Michael Strahan and TJ Watt. So he had an incredible season individually, of course, but it was yet another, year on the hamster wheel as a competitor in when it comes to team success for Garrett. So now he goes to Rams where it literally is Super Bowl or failure. And it's fascinating. It's fascinating from an NFL perspective. I felt like we had to talk about it on the show today because it also went down like right after you and I left the studios in Bridgeville and we're heading home. So rough timing for us that way, but good timing to give us something to talk about. And it was a busy news day all around the NFL. So we'll have some more stuff to get to it.
1: There was a ton of news yesterday, and originally Brian and I are scheduled for the week, and in the offseason we kind of control our schedule, and a lot of it's built around what the Steelers are doing on the South Side, especially with Brian and his Steelers.com role. So we weren't going to be back on the air till Thursday and Friday this week, but Brian and I talked yesterday after all this came out. We said, how can we not come in on Tuesday and do a show and talk about the Myles Garrett trade? First of all, huge within the AFC North, but there were some other big deals too, as Brian alluded to, that we'll get to that took place yesterday. And again, the biggest being Myles Garrett. Brian, you wonder if the Myles Garrett with the new coaching regime there in Cleveland, and it's early, very early, only a couple months in, just wasn't clicking. And, you know, Garrett was already on the edge, as you mentioned, with that bizarre letter to Cleveland that I'm leaving, I'm done, I'm out of here, you know, just before he signed that massive contract a year or two ago. But, you know, did that put him over the edge? The new coaching staff comes in, he maybe just didn't click with them, and he said, look, I want out.
0: Well, I know we mentioned on this show right around at the start of OTAs how Todd Monken just straight up said to the Cleveland media that he hadn't met Myles Garrett in person. And I remember us being like, all right, some alarm bells are going off there. I think there's also some speculation going around out there that this deal has actually been in place for a while. June 1st is a marquee date in the NFL because things change with the salary cap and what you can do contractually. And that's why you did see a flurry of moves. It's like the dam breaks on June 1st. Every year. I remember the Rams put out like a pretty entertaining,

0: also cryptic social video of draft weekend, how a lot can happen between Thursday and Saturday. Now, I think Jared Verse was in their video, so I don't know if that had anything to do with this move. That's more a conspiracy theory on my part. But, hey, the Rams are always cooking behind the scenes, and we know that as an organization, they are in win-now mode and then some. To say the least, they're in win-now mode. Now you've got Matthew Stafford and Myles Garrett, Puka Nacua. And boy, is it fascinating to juxtapose this trade with the Ty Simpson pick that had everybody scratching their heads on draft night. And I didn't agree with it for a number of reasons. One, I'm just not real high on Simpson. Two, I just don't really understand punting on someone who can help you right away. Well, they got someone who can help them right away, obviously, in Myles Garrett. But again, I don't love it for the Rams because I'm a big Jared Verse guy. I think Jared Verse is very good. So did you take a B-plus player and flip it into an A-plus player? Yeah, that's probably their mindset and their thinking. But I think this is also, if I had to who wins the trade, I honestly think I'd give the edge to the Browns.
1: And Brian, when we look back at the Myles Garrett years in Cleveland, specifically against the Pittsburgh Steelers, you know, the stats don't jump off at you. I mean, I thought the Steelers did a pretty good job over the course of Garrett's career of containing him. There were some games we didn't hear Garrett's name at all, that the Steelers really shut him down. A couple games come to mind, though, and we heard a couple of the clips here on the show, some past audio clips from games to start out this segment, that he did get home and he did get into the Steelers' backfield. But he did that a lot more against a lot of other teams. I thought the Steelers historically did pretty well against Myles Garrett.
0: Yeah, and they did a nice job of game planning for him and not letting him wreck the game. I know that became a major talking point last year in Cleveland when that Brown-Steelers matchup intersected with the home stretch of chasing the sack record for him. So, I mean, he still impacts the game, whether he gets the production in it or he draws a ton of attention and frees up other guys to produce. So that's why the Browns have had one of the best defenses in recent years. Now, the team itself has struggled, but then defensive coordinator Jim Schwartz was at the top of his game. Garrett allowed them to do a ton. I wonder if Browns fans consider this just from the most basic premise of a question, are you glad that you guys had Myles Garrett for the last, what's it been, almost 10 years? On one hand, it was probably great to watch him week in and week out. He brought you that playoff. He helped bring you that playoff win against the Steelers in Pittsburgh in the COVID season in a basically empty Acrisure Stadium. But on the other hand, your franchise hasn't really progressed as a result of that tenure. I mean, maybe they would disagree with that. Maybe some Browns fans would say it has, and they just haven't found that franchise quarterback. If they would have, maybe everything's different in the Garrett era, but they're still searching for that, and it came and went. The Baker Mayfield time came and went, and Garrett has now come and gone without, certainly without a Super Bowl to show for it, but also without more than a playoff win or two to show for it.
1: The only playoff victory for Myles Garrett, unfortunately, against the Steelers that one year. But outside of that, Brian, not a lot of success during his career with the Cleveland Browns during the course of the time that he was there. But he did put up some big stats and did put up some numbers. Two Defensive Player of the Year awards. Talk about Jared Verse, though. I guess is the glass half empty or half full, right, when you take a look at this trade? Because on one vein, the two-time NFL Player of the Year, Defensive Player of the Year, is gone. But on the flip side, you get a young player like Jared Verse who could potentially be that guy down the line. He's got a lot of years left in him, that's for sure, more than what Garrett has left.
0: Ruthless business, man. That was the first place my mind went to, was Jared Verse. He's probably coming into this offseason thinking, I'm a pillar of this franchise. I was the defensive rookie of the year. I was even better in year two. We are Super Bowl contenders year in and year out. I love it here. I'm in LA. I've made it. And now, I mean, he's still a very good NFL player, and he's still

0: probably going to get paid when his negotiation comes up to get that second contract. But big difference being with the Rams and Matthew Stafford and that offense and Sean McVay to going over to a Browns team that is in transition, to put it mildly. And, you know, the dreaded R word, rebuilding, is definitely fair to throw out there too. So everything I've ever heard about Verse, even going back to when he came out of Florida State in the draft, is he is, you know, a kind of a can't miss guy when it comes to the character and leadership. So maybe he'll say all the right things and roll with the punches here and be a culture setter for the Browns. But man, I to be a fly on the wall in that conversation with whether it was Les Snead, the Rams GM, or Sean McVay, who called Verse to tell him about making this move, that would be fascinating. And, you know, again, it's cutthroat out in these NFL streets.
1: No doubt, Brian, that is for sure. And Jarrett Verse from Ohio, I believe from Dayton, Ohio, correct?
0: So he's actually, I just looked that up. He was born there, I guess. I think he's part of a military family, but I didn't realize this. I don't think he played his high school ball in Eastern PA. What's that? Southern Columbia, I think. So that's one of the PIAA powerhouses on that side of the state. But then he went to, I know it, the big part of his story is he went to Albany and dominated at that level and then transferred up to Florida State and continued to ball out. So, yeah, I didn't realize that he went to Albany from Central Columbia in Bloomsburg, PA.
1: Oh, Southern Columbia is huge when it comes to that side of the state for high school football. That's for sure. You know, Brian, we only have about another minute left in this segment before we go to break. So real quick, I'm not one in Steelers Nation celebrating Garrett leaving, that this is going to, you know, cut down the Browns and Verse cut. I'm actually on the flip side of it, where I think it's almost a neutral move, if not potentially down the road, a better move. Because I think Verse has a lot of upside, and you went over a lot of it right there. I'm not celebrating this trade here in Pittsburgh thinking that all of a sudden the Browns are going to be a worse team than they were before. I'm sorry, I'm not.
2: Not.
0: And Verse might be playing angry now in the AFC North. He might be like, what just happened to me? I need to go become the next Myles Garrett. Easier said than done, but yes, I think they got a really good player back for Garrett. And the Rams now, I guess, move forward with Garrett. And I think Byron Young is the other big edge rusher that they have. But Garrett and Verse, that would have been scary.
1: No doubt about that. When Brian and I come back, we'll talk about some of the other moves that were made across the NFL here this week. There's been a bunch of them. Lots to get to here on The Standard today. He's Brian Bacco. I'm Ed Troop. It is The Steelers Standard here on Steelers Nation Radio, part of the Steelers Audio Network.
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11: Hi, Western Pennsylvania. This is Edgar Snyder. I want to thank you for over 40 years of trusting my law firm. During those years, we've helped thousands of people just like you, our neighbors. We're here for you. We're here for our community. We're here for our region. If you've been seriously hurt in an accident, you need to talk to a lawyer, even if it's not us. If you do call us,

0: Just know that you'll have the firm with over 40 years of experience fighting to get the money you deserve. And of course, there's never a fee unless we get money for you.
1: Back in on the Steelers Standard. Glad you could join us here on Steelers Nation Radio, part of the Steelers Audio Network. Some massive moves made this week across the NFL. We started the show talking about Myles Garrett to the LA Rams in exchange for Jarrett Verse, a 2027 first-round draft pick, a 2028 second-round draft pick, and a 2029 third-round draft pick. So the Brownies get a lot of draft capital in return. They get a very good young edge rusher in Jarrett Verse, and the two-time NFL Defensive Player of the Year, Myles Garrett, is off to L.A. Brian, as you and I were talking during that first segment, we really like this trade for the Browns, mainly because we think there's a lot of upside for Jarrett Verse. And, of course, you can't go wrong if you're the Rams in getting the two-time NFL Defensive Player of the Year.
2: Yeah. Hey, you said two-time Defensive Player of the Year. He stole one of those from T.J. Watt, Ed. How dare you? But no, I mean, I certainly know there are a lot of Steelers fans who feel that way, and even some objective parties who feel that way. But yes, technically, that does describe Myles Garrett. The flip side of it, and you and I both were throwing some praise the Browns' way for this deal. The flip side of it is you're stockpiling all these picks. I mean, for the future, years down the road, what is that going to give you? I mean, are you going to sleep better at night knowing that you've got an extra 2028 draft pick at your disposal? You have no idea who's going to be your head coach or your quarterback. Then the GM might not even still be there by then. So it's a little bit of like the Pittsburgh Pirates issue of years ago, where it was always, hey, we're trading good proven commodities for draft picks. Trust us, it's going to come together eventually down the line. So if there are Browns fans out there who are also very skeptical of that entire MO, I don't blame them either in this regard, Ed.
1: Yeah, I'm with you, Brian. Good comparison to the Pittsburgh Pirates as well, because it does the Cleveland Browns, at least. I mean, the Guardians and the Cavs have had some success, but I always have made that comparison between the Pirates and the Browns. There's a lot of similarities there with the way those franchises have been run throughout the years. Well, the other big trade yesterday was one that we knew was coming. It was just a matter of getting to that June 1st date for NFL cap reasons, and that's A.J. Brown officially traded to the New England Patriots. The star wide receiver from the Eagles goes to the Patriots. In return, the Eagles receive the New England Patriots 2028 first round draft pick and a 2027 fifth round draft pick. So not the first round pick next year, the following year in 2028, but next year they'll get the fifth round pick in return from New England to Philadelphia. Brian, the only thing I was surprised by this trade, we knew it was coming, was A.J. Brown got a first-round pick in return. And in my opinion, for A.J. Brown, you know, he's later on in his career. He's on the other side. So for the Eagles to get a first-rounder, even if it's in two years from now, I think it's a huge win for Philly.
2: Yeah, I mean, that's Howie Roseman at work again. And this is one, though, that if you're the Patriots, I mean, you feel like you're on the precipice of being able to win the whole dang thing. You got to the big game last year and just didn't have enough ammunition to take down the Seahawks. A.J. Brown certainly gives you more on that side of the ball and gives you a go-to guy for Drake May. It's interesting. Myles Garrett out of the AFC, but another superstar comes into the AFC. However, big difference there, of course, is Garrett off the schedule now entirely, whereas A.J. Brown still on the Steelers' schedule. He just goes from Philly to New England, but now they will see him in his home Patriots debut week two. So better get ready. I mean, he is a heck of a player, and I mean, we know that he has done damage against the Steelers in the past. Granted, that secondary is almost completely different. Maybe it is completely different than it was from some of those previous meetings. But yes, A.J. Brown, I think a lot of people were sort of they're surprised at that comp

0: compensation going back for him, which I get. But also, if you're a Patriots believer, you might want to suggest, like, okay, Brown is better than the numbers would indicate, because it was just not, he didn't want to be in Philly. There was some sort of friction or tension with him and, you know, whether it's Jalen Hurts or the coaching staff or both. Maybe he will look more like the A.J. Brown of old if he's somewhere he wants to be with a quarterback who is a little bit more dangerous in the passing game.
1: Yeah, absolutely, Brian. It's a big win, as you just mentioned, for New England. And, you know, Patriots quarterback Drake May finally gets a true number one wide receiver in A.J. Brown. And on the flip side with the Eagles, they unload that high-priced star after a 2025 season that was, you know, filled with some sideline frustration. And now they've shift their focus, the rookie wide receiver Mekhi Lemon that they got. They stole from the Steelers, if you will, right before the Steelers were trying to get Lemon. Mekhi Lemon, the talented wide receiver, goes to we're talking about the New England Patriots getting A.J. Brown, but goes to Philadelphia. So now the Eagles can unload A.J. Brown to New England. And if this trade would have happened before June 1st, I thought it was interesting, Brian, the Eagles would have taken a massive $43.4 million single-year dead cap hit, but by doing it on June 1st, they now defer $27.1 million of that penalty to 2027, making it more manageable for Philadelphia.
0: Yeah, and that's why we talked about how a lot of these moves shake out on June 1st. And just to zoom out, this is stuff that goes way above my pay grade, Ed, and I certainly don't. I'm not going to pretend to understand all the collective bargaining and legalese with this, but like, if we know that teams are getting very good at exploiting this loophole by not pushing the trades through until June 1st, what is even the point of this June 1st deadline? Is this maybe past its use date? I mean, it's much like we have with the legal tampering and free agency, the first wave of that, where every team, you know, talks to the agents and then they agree to the deals and then they can't become official until they're ratified by the league on, you know, Wednesday. What is it, noon or 4 p.m. or whatever. I guess there are lawyerly reasons for a lot of this, but I don't know. I mean, is it really, hey, you know what? I'll say this though, from a content standpoint, it's great. Everybody who talks about the NFL or any of these teams for a living just got a huge shot in the arm in early June during what's not a complete lull or dead period, but you know, we're all getting a little, we're over inundated with some of the OTAs and in mini camp football in pajamas, as Dan Campbell called it.
1: No doubt, Brian, that's for sure. We'll welcome it, especially here at the Standard as well. But just to go back what you said, just for the listening audience out there, what Brian's referring to is some of the rules that are in place when it comes to some of these contracts. When a player is traded or cut, all of that guaranteed money left on their contract accelerates onto the current year salary cap as dead money. So June 1st is the official league deadline that acts as the financial relief valve, if you will. So any trade or release finalized before June 1st hits the cap entirely for that current season. Any move finalized on or after June 1st allows teams to split that dead money over two seasons. So just as an example with A.J. Brown, I looked this up, Ryan. Yesterday, they would have slapped the Eagles with a crippling $43.4 million dead cap penalty for 2026. But by waiting to that June 1st date, again, they take $16.3 million in 2026, the other $27.1 million to 2027. And again, that frees up a lot in Philadelphia and makes that move manageable, and they're able to do it. The other example with the Browns, with the trade of Myles Garrett, that would have been a $41 million dead money hit across two seasons, but now they can split that up, $15.5 million in 2026, $25.5 million in 2027, while freeing up $8 million for this year for spending money. Brian, that's a lot of numbers. That's a lot of information. That's why Omar Khan is in charge of all of that.
0: And that's why guaranteed money is, you know, it's great for the players, but it is it's a little bit like pulling teeth for the teams to give it out, because even when you feel like you are investing it into somebody who is a slam dunk, you know, Myles Garrett, A.J. Brown, Steelers wise, T.J. Watt, Cam Hayward, you know, it makes things prohibitive to move on from players when you.

0: you have already signed on the dotted line to give them all of that guaranteed money. And, you know, you're kicking your can down the road to help your team in the short term. Credit card football, some people call it. You know, you charge it to a future date. But all those bills have to come due eventually at some point. And, you know, some teams are very good at working around that and minimizing the risk while maximizing the window to make all that money work. So, yeah, that's why Omar Khan and the other GMs and football administrators and cap gurus make the big bucks to handle all of this. But that's why it's always funny. It's like it's kind of an ongoing inside joke in the NFL of, oh, the salary cap's not real. I mean, the salary cap is real. There are just many ways to circumvent it, and you need to make sure you aren't left holding the bag at the end of the day.
1: That is for sure. And you know, Omar Khan, one of the best to do it over the course of his years with the Steelers organization. Well, before he was the GM, he was the salary cap guru, if you will, rearranging contracts all the time with Kevin Colbert in that front office, and hence why he got that job when Colbert retired and moved on, Brian. So, you know, again, you look at some of these deals that were made. We thought we knew that the AJ Brown move was coming, and as we said in our opening segment today, the Myles Garrett trade, there was a lot of speculation out there that this was maybe in place for quite a while. And you know, I texted you yesterday after that move happened, and you said I was going to talk about that on the Standard today. So I'm going to let you jump in right now. What was your thought yesterday? We didn't get to it, but you were going to bring this up.
0: Well, yeah, it was just kind of somewhat random. I think he's a Green Bay Packers blogger, or I shouldn't undersell him. I think he's a reporter to some extent. Easton Butler, I saw, had this on Twitter like pretty early Monday morning as I was getting ready to head down to our show, and I'm like, this could be nothing or this could be something. And few hours later, we find out that it's something. So, yeah, so you never know who knows who sometimes on the internet. People in high places have friends and family around them that maybe word can leak out or info gets out one way or the other. This one, I would say, is pretty different than the AJ Brown move, which was widely rumored or sort of vaguely reported. The framework was in place for months, whereas this one came up out of left field a little bit more. But yeah, I'm sure that the Rams and the Browns had been having some pretty substantial conversations. And now, as is always the case with NFL trades or free agency, we'll see if this has any sort of trickle down effect on, okay, if a team such as the Green Bay Packers were interested in seeing what Garrett goes for, do they turn around and trade for someone? Or if another team, like were the Cowboys in on Garrett, much like they were in on Max Crosby, do they now know that, okay, we can earmark this draft capital for another player on the market, a lesser player, but another an upgrade nonetheless. So we'll see if this does result in any sort of reactionary moves around the league.
1: By the way, Double B, so loyal to the SNR listening audience, he is coming to us today remotely as he commutes down to the South Side to cover minicamp, which kicks off today. We're recording this here on Tuesday. You may be listening back on Wednesday or even early Thursday morning. If so, we appreciate you. We thank you for listening today, each and every day, to Brian and I here on Steelers Nation Radio. But yeah, Brian, you're heading down to the South Side. We have a couple minutes left here in this segment. You will be there for mini camp here today and this week. And again, the Steelers now 57 days and counting until July 28th when they report to Latrobe.
0: Yeah, Mike McCarthy set to talk to us in just a few minutes here on the South Side as the team gets ready for day one of vet mini camp. Mandatory, should have all hands on deck.
1: We will hear from Mike McCarthy later in the week from what Brian gathers today. And whenever Brian and I come back, there were a couple other moves made as well. We talked about the massive Myles Garrett trade. We just talked about the A.J. Brown trade to the Patriots. But the New York Football Giants making some moves, one of which involved a former Pittsburgh Steeler and another former Pittsburgh Steeler, future Hall of Famer, making a move away from football. this week as well. We'll get into that and more as we wrap up hour number one. Whenever we come back, he's Double B Brian Bacco. I'm Ed Troop. It is the Steelers Standard.

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0: Wrapping up hour number one here on the Steelers Standard. I am Ed Troop alongside Double B Brian Bacco. Glad you could join us here each and every day on SNR. We're talking NFL news here in hour number one. Some massive news. Obviously, the biggest being the Browns trading Myles Garrett to the LA Rams. In return, the Browns get a great edge rusher, young edge rusher in Jared Verse, a 2027 first round draft pick, a 2028 second round draft pick, and a 2029 third round draft pick. The other deal was AJ Brown heading to the New England Patriots. In return, the Eagles

0: receive New England's 2028 first round draft pick. So not next year in 2027, but 2028 first rounder and a 2027 fifth round draft pick. A few other moves to get to as well in this segment, Brian. But one thing I did want to ask you about, we started to tiptoe around it a bit during the first segment, was involving this AJ Brown trade. And when you look at Brown, where he is in his career to get a first rounder back, I thought this would be more of a second or third round exchange and maybe an additional pick in the fifth or sixth round. But that first rounder in return gives Philly, I think, a big win in this situation. Because look, AJ Brown has a lot left in the tank. I'm not discounting that. Talented wide receiver, good years to come. But I think he's on the other side of that. And I look back at the last few years of him maybe getting a first rounder in return. But for him to get a first rounder in return now, and when I say him, I mean the Philadelphia Eagles, I think is a big win for the Eagles.
1: Yeah, but it is going to lessen their offense in the short term, I think. I think they're going to need Mekhi Lemon to step up right away. They're going to need Devontae Smith to take on the role of number one guy with AJ Brown gone. So there might be some adjustments that need to be made for Philly's offense in the short term. But yeah, I think much like the Garrett thing, if a guy doesn't really want to be there anymore and you can get something in exchange for him, then once your compensation coming back meets that threshold, then just move on and give everybody a fresh start and a change of scenery.
0: The other big moves yesterday was out of New York with the New York Football Giants, as they always like to refer to them as they get some help in their wide receiver room following the series of some free agent tryouts. The Giants signed Odell Beckham Jr. I don't know if he had the tryout or not, Brian. It's saying here that he did, but I think they knew what they were getting in OBJ. He goes back to New York where it all started. When I first saw this headline yesterday, Brian, I thought he was just getting signed so he can retire as a New York Giant, but no, he's going to try to play football here in 2026 for the Giants.
1: Yeah, good call. I mean, I feel like Odell Beckham is already on like the third or fourth leg of his career, and you know, he's already sort of embraced the journeyman aspect of it. I mean, he was with the Ravens a few years ago. That feels like a long time ago now, but I guess if you're the Giants or any team that was interested in him, you probably no longer have to worry about any sort of diva mentality, because he's been humbled, I suppose, in a sense. And based on signing now, he just wants to try to keep playing football and keep trying to get paychecks to play football. And now he goes back and does it with a franchise where he's, you know, an all-time great. So it'll be interesting. I don't know if he has anything left in the tank, but it'll definitely make for an interesting training camp for Big Blue. And they've certainly thrown a lot at the wall at wide receiver. I don't know if any of it at all will stick, but I didn't have Odell Beckham Jr. returning to the Giants on my offseason bingo card.
0: I don't think many did, Brian, that's for sure. He joins Malik Nabers, who's very good and talented, coming off of an injury, though, from last year. But, boy, he's shown some signs to be an Odell Beckham Jr. type of wide receiver, what he can turn into in his career. And former Pittsburgh Steeler Calvin Austin, also the third. You always like to throw that third in there. Calvin Austin, also a New York Giant now, so he's in that room with OBJ as well as Malik Nabers. And former Pittsburgh Steeler Juju Smith-Schuster as well joins the New York Giants. Again, I saw this headline and I thought, is he joining the Giants to retire? No, I'm just kidding. I didn't think that for Juju. If anything, maybe he'd sign here in Pittsburgh and retire as a Steeler. I don't think he's jumped around too much, Brian. But no, he's gonna play in 2026 for the Giants.
1: Yeah, I think Michael Pittman Jr. commented on a Juju Instagram post or vice versa about telling him he needs to come back here. I didn't think that was going to happen, but hey, maybe it was an indication that Juju clearly still wants to try to play, and he's bounced around a little bit after the Steelers. Was it Chiefs twice, sandwiched around a Patriots season or two there? And wild, I know we talked about this on the show not too long ago, wild that he's still not even 30 years old. He came into the league so young, but a lot of tread is off of those tires. And the John Harbaugh he's cornering the market on former Steelers who he coached against when he was with the Ravens for all those years. So

0: I don't know how this shakes out for the Giants. I mean, there are many reasons, I think, for which they can be making these moves of Odell Beckham Jr., Juju, Braxton Berrios, but regardless of any of the factors involved here, I don't think any of them are good for the Giants, because it's probably a bad sign for Neighbors or in his health, or it's a bad sign for a younger player, former first rounder like Jalin Hyatt, that they feel the need to throw this much depth into that receiving core this late in the game. But I guess it's not that late, though. They'll also have a chance to start from zero in training camp. But yeah, what a fascinating group of people and personalities now with the Giants. I think Juju is someone that Steelers fans kind of still root for. Calvin Austin III, very easy to root for. And, you know, one of the reasons, too, why they had to go out and make some moves was another former Steelers receiver, Gunnar Osheski, tore his Achilles, I believe, last week in training camp, which is obviously a huge bummer for Gunnar. I mean, that stinks to see for him as someone who was still cashing checks in the league. But we know that he was mainly a return man here and in the Big Apple. So that might open up another avenue for Calvin Austin. And, you know, Jackson Dart, good luck, man. We'll see if you have a good supporting cast to help you out there in the receiving core. But they are certainly throwing a lot at the wall to see what sticks.
1: Yeah, Gunnar appears to be out for the season, as you mentioned. Tough break there for the former Steeler. But I'm with you, Brian. I think Calvin Austin has a great opportunity in New York now. He had a good opportunity before as well, but now, you know, he becomes right there at the top of the depth chart alongside Malik Neighbors as being one of the top targets for Jackson Dart next season. And they're going to need him too. New York will. I mean, they're going to need him to step up for sure, and that's why they paid him the money they did to bring him in via free agency.
0: And they also drafted Malachi Fields, a big body out of Notre Dame, who we talked about around draft time when we were kind of rattling off the list of options at receiver for the Steelers. And we all know now they ended up with Jeremy Bernard, but in the second round. But Fields was a guy who was getting some second, third, fourth round kind of buzz, really all pre-draft process. So the Giants have him in the mix too, for whatever that's worth. And you also have news on a former Giant and a former Steeler at quarterback, just to round out all of the activity in the NFL on Monday, Ed.
1: How about that? Russell Wilson has accepted an offer to join CBS Sports as an analyst on the NFL Today set. He's going to be with your Bill Cowher, Steeler Nation, on that set. You know, hey, I guess he's done with football. It was interesting because this pretty much, at least I would look at it, Brian, saying, okay, Russell Wilson's done, but he hasn't officially retired. There, the way it was typed up and written, Brian, was that he's stepping away from football to take this job.
0: I mean, I think we could all, like, that's the most Russell Wilson thing ever, right? Of course you're not going to just bow out completely and say that you're retiring. I can just imagine, like, his PR person alongside him of, like, all right, how do we want to word it? Like, I'm not retiring. I am not retiring. That's not what this is. But right now, it's a great opportunity. So, you know, I think with Russ, I mean, he was someone who I interacted with over the course of, you know, just about a year here with the Steelers. And you have all sorts of perceptions from the outside. He was honestly nothing but gracious and friendly and polite with us beat reporters here, at least in my experience. So I think he's very much a good person. Will he be good TV? I don't know. I think he needs to probably find a way to be a little bit more compelling with his insights and what he has to say in that format than he has been over the years when he's giving press conferences or trying to pump up all of his teammates' tires publicly. So I'm not saying he's got to throw everybody under the bus or bash people or break bonds that he's had with teammates or coaches over the years in the league. But for someone whose sort of reputation was Mr. Clean and Mr. You know, everything above board, it's an interesting career pivot for him, and just unfortunate cold reality for Russ is probably tells you that the market was not there. The NFL from a personnel standpoint, no longer too interested in Russell Wilson.
1: I guess he's keeping the door open slightly. Mike Tomlin always said that, right? We'll keep the door cracked for him as the week speaks to us. I guess Russell Wilson's going to let

0: the upcoming 2026 season speak to him. Maybe he's going to try to pull a Matt Ryan and leave the anchor desk at CBS. By the way, that's who he's replacing, apparently, I think, is Matt Ryan on that team for their pregame show, is Russell Wilson. So I guess he's leaving that door open. Maybe he jumps back in if an opportunity arises, but I think, yeah, I'm with you, Brian. I think Russell Wilson's best, if not better, if not even half-decent days are behind him.
1: Yeah, I think Matt Ryan's president of football ops now for the Falcons or whatever. So, I mean, he did the TV thing, and now he's back into the football world, not coaching or playing, obviously. But, hey, after the Phillip Rivers story last season with the Colts, never say never to pretty much anybody. But, I mean, I think we kind of saw it at the tail end of his Steelers tenure, and then certainly when he got a couple opportunities with the Giants last season, Ed, that Russell Wilson just, you know, he's not the player that he once was. But as you alluded to at the beginning of the segment, I mean, yeah, I think he probably will end up in Canton someday, and it'll be another former Steeler in Canton, albeit an asterisk of one season there in which it didn't end well. But hey, he had a fantastic playing career, if this is it for Russell Wilson. Russ Diculous, he was so fun to watch in those early to middle years with the Seattle Seahawks, and we'll see how he does in the TV landscape. But yeah, I can't imagine that that there will be another sight of him on the field. But again, Phillip Rivers showed us he can never slam the door entirely.
0: And he should have won two Super Bowls in Seattle, that one against New England there at the end where he threw the interception in the end zone. Just give it to Lynch and you win that Super Bowl. And we're not even talking about the Patriots with six Super Bowls. They're still at five and behind the Steelers. I digress all these years later, Brian. As much as I think Mike Tomlin, we have about a couple more minutes left before we got to go to break before we start our second hour here on The Standard, Brian. But real quick, as much as I think Mike Tomlin is going to be a home run on NBC with their football coverage this upcoming fall, I'm not too sure about Russell Wilson. You mentioned it. He has some charisma, but I don't know if he's going to be as polished as they think he's going to be.
1: Yeah, I don't know. I mean, he was always very polished in front of the mic as a player, but you're grading on a different curve in that world, of course. I hope he lets the charisma fly, for lack of a better term. I think he certainly has played with a lot of people. He's been on the big stage a lot. He plays the glory position, you know, the quarterbacks. They're always going to be the first pick in most of these media former player drafts, right? So he's got all that going for him. And even if he isn't overly incisive with some of the intel that he brings to the table, if he can say it well and be entertaining, and I think storytelling is a big part of it too. And that's why I think Mike Tomlin will be excellent on NBC, is that if you can tell good stories, and we also know how the internet works in 2026, good stuff you say is going to get clipped, and there will be short little viral things that hit the web, and you can kind of make a name for yourself or bolster your media reputation that way as well. And sometimes just sharing some of those anecdotes that, frankly, whether they are really fascinating or if they've just never been told and they're completely new, people eat that stuff up as well.
0: Brian has to run to practice. Pittsburgh Steelers mini camp starting today. Brian, we will catch up with you later in the week.
1: All right. Sounds good, Ed. See ya.
0: Brian Bacco off to Steeler mini camp. And just to recap our top news here today before we wrap up hour number one, the big trade of Myles Garrett to the Rams, A.J. Brown being traded to the Patriots, the Giants signing Odell Beckham Jr. and former Pittsburgh Steeler wide receiver Juju Smith-Schuster. And as Brian and I just talked about, Russell Wilson stepping away from football, accepting a job offer to join CBS Sports on the NFL Today set. Whenever we come back here in hour number two, Brian, still with us, actually. I'm sorry, I said you were going to practice. You're going to stick around for another hour with us. I got my timing off there, Brian Bacco. So don't go anywhere. Don't leave for practice yet. You can get your cleats on and, you know, maybe put that practice jersey on, but you still have another hour with us here on The Standard, so don't go anywhere quite yet. But when Brian and I come back, we're going to talk about the AFC North. We're going to rank the offseason. Where have the Ravens, Bengals, and Browns, and of course, we know our Pittsburgh Steelers, have fallen so far this offseason. Much more to get to here on the show today. He's Brian Bacco. I'm Ed Troop. It is the Steelers Standard here on Steelers Nation Radio, part of the Steelers Audio Network.
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10: 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Wilson gets the snap, back. Looking and now in trouble and taken down. Myles Garrett got him from the backside and hauled him down.
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Steelers Standard, hour number two here on Steelers Nation Radio, part of the Steelers Audio Network. I am Ed Troop alongside Double B, Brian Bacco. Brian, as we talked about during our first hour, not going to have to worry about that anymore, right? Myles Garrett getting into

0: on the opposite sideline if that's the case. But yeah, it was always difficult matching up with him for sure from a Steelers perspective. But yeah, now he is off to the LA Rams, and certainly that shakes things up in the AFC North, even if, I didn't really anticipate the Browns to be a contender with Myles Garrett, even if he has another great season, because he just had a historic season last year and the Browns were far from a contender. But nonetheless, it's absolutely huge news in this division and to the teams that have to game plan against him twice a year.
1: Yes, and it won't be your Pittsburgh Steelers. Hey, that's best case, as you just said, Brian. Let's get to the Super Bowl and see Miles again. We can reunite with him at that point for a Lombardi Trophy. That's good news for him. That's good news for Steelers Nation. Let's go around the AFC North now. I want to go team by team, Brian, and spend the majority of this hour talking about the offseason. We've talked so much about the Steelers, of course, the last month or so, with a lot of moving parts as they get into their mini camp here this week on the South Side. But within the division, we'll start with the Browns because they're the hot topic right now, the trade of Myles Garrett this week, big shockwave across this division, across the NFL for that matter, future Hall of Famer. And again, as we talked about during that first hour, salary cap definitely came into play with that too. It frees up some money for the Cleveland Browns, and of course, it gives them draft capital. But, you add that in, and then the Jared Verse now, who's a younger player, much younger than Myles Garrett, and he's going to have to work for it to get to Garrett's level, but still a lot of upside there. But, you add in the draft picks with Spencer Fano, Casey Concepcion, Denzel Boston. They've had a really good offseason, have the Cleveland Browns, in my opinion, Brian.
0: Yeah, I think so. And it's always a little bit difficult to project out because a team like the Browns, I think this trade on Monday makes it even more clear that they aren't really playing for this season. But we know that, they can at least try to plan out for the future. And we know that it's a drop in the bucket for the history of Cleveland football to some extent if you waste another year of your life not trying to contend. And I'm sure they would say they're trying to contend, and versus a good player. But yeah, I mean, it's obviously a youth movement in Cleveland. That's probably the most politically correct way to put it. They've invested in a lot of draft picks the last couple seasons. They have been spinning their wheels to some extent at quarterback, and that's ultimately going to be the biggest reason why I'm not sold on them making, making many moves to climb the ranks in the AFC North in 2026. But if Andrew Berry, the GM, can hang around long enough, I guess you can see the vision for what this team can be down the road. It's almost NBA-like in the way that they are taking the long view and trying to tear this thing down and build it back up with a plethora of young players, and then you just hope that a good amount of them work out.
1: Yeah, that's for sure, Brian. When you take a look at what, again, they've done in other moves as well this offseason for the Browns outside of this Garrett trade this week. Also, they made some changes on that offensive line. They got Tytus Howard in a trade with the Texans. They signed former Packers linebacker Jenkins comes in here. Also, Zion Johnson re-signed Tevin Jenkins. So they've been very active this offseason. But as you said, and I tend to agree with you as well, it's more about the future in Cleveland rather than 2026, especially with the Garrett trade. And I had the giggle yesterday, and I think we talked about this during the first hour, but I'll bring it up again. There was a social media post, and I don't know if it was Yahoo or it was one of the more popular sites yesterday, that had a picture of Verse and Shedeur Sanders and how they're going to make this massive run this year. And I had to chuckle because of the Shedeur Sanders part of this. Like, when did we crown Shedeur Sanders the captain of the North and the captain of the Cleveland Browns?
0: I think people will post anything on social media. There was a trope going around the other day of different NFL fans saying the future is now. And like on one side was Victor Wembanyama from the Spurs. And then I saw one with like JJ McCarthy. And then I think there was one with Michael Penix Jr. or Tua Tagovailoa from the Falcons. All very tongue in cheek. And whether it was or wasn't with Shedeur Sanders, you can't put too much stock into what you see on social media nowadays, especially a lot of the AI slop that can help you bring any idea, good or bad, to life.
1: You know, you mentioned Andrew Berry just a second ago, the GM

0: or Cleveland. Boy, he's sure putting his resume out there, right? He's sure putting everything on the line. And, you know, you go back to last year when a lot of us raised our eyebrows. Mike Tomlin did in that press conference when they traded Joe Flacco within the division to the Bengals, which, again, you don't see that very often, right, when teams trade within the division. And, you know, he came out kind of, you know, pretty certain about that move and said, look, you know, this is the type of move that we're going to make because we want to make it, and it's going to position us better as we move forward. At the time, our 2025 season. So, you know, Andrew Berry, a little swagger to him with some of these moves, but again, it's more about the future in Cleveland. But do you think they could compete this year, Brian, especially with this move with Garrett?
1: No. I'm not saying they can't win some games, but I don't think they'll be competing for an AFC North crown or a playoff spot or anything like that. I think they'll be trying to tread water and hover right around 500. What a difficult situation for Todd Monken to walk into in his first opportunity as an NFL head coach after a few pretty good years as Ravens offensive coordinator. And before that, with the offensive coordinator with the highly successful Georgia Bulldogs in the college ranks. And this is going to be a far cry from that, I fear, for Todd Monken. But I think he kind of knows what he's getting into, knows what he is signing up for at what Todd Monken, definitely one of the more out of left field hires this season. I mean, he's 60 and it's his first opportunity to do this. So water finds its level. Todd Monken probably wasn't going to get many, if any, more chances to be in the big chair. And the Browns probably weren't the most appealing job to a lot of the candidates on the market this offseason. So a match made in heaven to that extent. And hey, chip on your shoulder. Let's go. If you're Todd Monken, you've got something to prove, and you want to show people that you can make something out of this.
0: No one wanted that job in Cleveland, if you remember, Brian. So that job went a few good weeks before they finally even had some interviews of some folks that wanted to even come in and interview for that job. Let's switch gears to the other team in the division that is probably the favorite going in outside of the Steelers. I mean, really, right now, it's, you know, outside of Cleveland, when you talk about the Bengals, the Steelers, and the Ravens, you know, we can have arguments all day long how you want to rank those ahead of the Browns, if you will. But let's go with the Ravens next and talk about them and their offseason, what they've had so far. And Trey Hendrickson leads the conversation there. You know, they had the trade in place with Max Crosby. We know about the drama behind that earlier this offseason. The failed, and I'm going to use my, no one can see me because we're on the radio, but Brian can, you know, quotation marks around failed, the test to see if he could potentially play this upcoming season. So I just chuckle when I say that. But either way, he failed the physical, and they went the other direction from the Max Crosby trade. But they come back, and they do get Trey Hendrickson off the free agency market, four-year, $112 million contract. They also bring back Calais Campbell, retaining him, the former player there in Baltimore as well, that comes back in to be a part of that defense. John Simpson also gets signed on that offensive front with a three-year, $30 million contract. Jalen Hawkins also comes back to be beside Kyle Hamilton. So, you know, Tyler Huntley, I'm just going through the list here of some of their free agency moves. Snoop Huntley, as I like to talk about Snoop on this show quite a bit. I even mentioned that about the Steelers going out and getting Snoop earlier this offseason, Brian. But those are some of the actives in-house that they've done. You know, again, solid draft as well, but, you know, Baltimore, new coaching staff as well, they'll have some challenges in front of them.
1: Yeah, they will, but I think the amount of blue chip talent that's there on both sides of the ball makes me push them ahead of the Bengals. And, you know, we'll see Lamar Jackson in a new look offense, and if Derrick Henry, I mean, are the wheels ever going to fall off for that guy? I don't know. I don't think I'm going to be the one predicting that they will. I think I'd rather be late on forecasting the demise of Derrick Henry than I would early, because he still just looks like such a freak of nature when you see some of the offseason clips out of Baltimore. But yeah, I mean, you know, Calais Campbell's a very interesting addition to come back there. He's kind of going to be there. Cam Hayward anchoring a young defensive line up front. Isn't it wild, Ed? I was thinking about this yesterday after the Garrett trade went down.

0: Technically, I guess for a day or two, because Trey Hendrickson was still under contract in Cincinnati, the AFC North had TJ Watt, Myles Garrett, Max Crosby, and Trey Hendrickson. And now the only one left on his original team is TJ Watt. So it was almost edge rusher central. Now it is TJ, and then we'll see what Hendrickson can do in Baltimore. But Max Crosby reverts to Vegas. Myles Garrett also heading out even further on the West Coast, the home of the real Snoop Dogg. So yeah, I mean, I think the Ravens, I like some of what they did, but there's still just so much unknown. You can't, it, much like the Steelers with the departure of Mike Tomlin, it's difficult for me to fall back on the old, oh, well, they've still got John Harbaugh and all the core philosophies of that program in place. You just don't know how it's going to be with Jesse Minter. You would assume that it's going to be very similar in terms of culture and standards and all that because he, comes from the Harbaugh tree and was in Baltimore, but you can't say for sure until you see it. It's very difficult to bet against, Lamar Jackson, Derrick Henry, Kyle Hamilton on the other side of the ball, but of course they're Roquan Smith, but of course they're gonna have to deal with the loss of Tyler Linderbaum at center, and that is arguably the biggest loss of any team in this division, of all four of them.
1: Yeah, that was a big loss for the Ravens for sure. And, I think the point you bring up about the new coaching staff and the difference between the Steelers with Mike McCarthy, he's an established veteran coach. And of course, that was one of the reasons why I think he was so attractive to the Rooney family in the front office to bring a guy like Mike McCarthy in. Jesse Minter, rookie head coach, first time as a head coach in the league. So, he's going to have to establish himself from that standpoint in Baltimore at the Ravens. But, you mentioned Lamar Jackson. I mean, anytime you're going to have Lamar Jackson and Derrick Henry, you're going to have an opportunity on offense to score a lot of points. And then you had Trey Hendrickson. But now, Trey Hendrickson has to stay healthy too. Campbell has to stay healthy. I mean, these are some players that have had history of injury, Brian. So, one of those guys go down, especially Hendrickson. I mean, let's face it, he's more value than Campbell in that defense. All of a sudden we're having a different conversation about the Ravens. Kyle Hamilton's, he's great in that defensive backfield though too. So, it'll be interesting to see how the Ravens respond with that new coaching staff for sure. But again, they got the playmakers to still be atop of this division and one of the teams to talk about in the AFC.
0: Yeah, they do. And, I think when it comes to that offensive line, that is a work in progress for sure. I know you're going to, people might take my last statement and think it was wild that Linderbaum could be a bigger loss than Myles Garrett, but the Browns got Jared Verse back in exchange for Myles Garrett. Tyler Linderbaum left in free agency, and the Ravens really
1: Right.
0: didn't do
1: Yep.
0: much to backfill there. Now they still have time to do that. I guess they could still go out and try to trade for a center or see what happens with roster cuts and through training camp and all that. But I mean, right now, that is a big hole on that roster. And it's only one of five offensive line positions, but they are also banking on Venga Ioane to step in and play really well as a rookie. They're banking on Simpson to be a big ticket free agent addition for them after previously playing for them earlier in his career. And, Ronnie Stanley needs to keep holding up at tackle too. So, if you want to play a certain way and, pound the rock with Derrick Henry and not need Lamar Jackson to be a miracle worker, you're going to need that protection to be stout up front.
1: So that is the Browns and the Ravens. Whenever we come back, we'll talk Bengals. And of course, we'll always talk your Pittsburgh Steelers. He's Brian Bacco. I'm Ed Troop. It is the Steelers Standard here on Steelers Nation Radio, part of the Steelers Audio Network.
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11: Hi, Western Pennsylvania. This is Edgar Snyder. I want to thank you for over 40 years of trusting my law firm. During those years, we've helped thousands of people just like you, our neighbors. We're here for you. We're here for our

0: We're here for our region. If you've been seriously hurt in an accident, you need to talk to a lawyer, even if it's not us. If you do call us, know that you'll have the firm with over 40 years of experience fighting to get the money you deserve. And of course, there's never a fee unless we get money for you.
1: 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I am Ed Troop, alongside Double B, Brian Bacco. Brian, yesterday we recorded our first Top 10 show. Tom Offerman from The Blitz joined me here on Steelers Nation Radio, and we talked about the top sack leaders of all time for the Pittsburgh Steelers. 10 of them, the top 10. I won't spoil it. It'll be airing here this week and throughout the month here on SNR, so you can catch it at that point. And we're going to be doing a series of these top 10 lists. Brian, you'll be a part of one of those as well down the road. But interesting that, you know, and I'm sure you know this, you're a historian when it comes to football, you're a journalist, but the sack category did not start officially till 1982. So we had to go back into the Steelers archives and dig up some stats from the 70s because there were several players, as I'm sure you're aware of, that we had to add to that list from the 70s era.
2: So you and Tom, you got all the grainy black and white footage and you watched every play of the 70s Steelers and, you know, even the 60s and 50s Steelers and relied on the newspaper clippings and,
1: we did.
2: And tallied those all together, right?
1: Yes, we did do that. We spent a lot of time. I had my, binoculars. There you go. I'll use binoculars. And I looked through those black and white footage of Joe Green when he was first drafted. No, it was fun. LC Greenwood and Joe Green, I'm not going to spoil anything, were the two from the 70s that made that list. But there was some controversy with Tom and I, not together, but or not against each other, but together. Going against the records that we thought that they were probably shortchanged by a good, maybe 10 or 15 sacks. They were not in the top five. I'll just leave it at that.
2: Well, I know that Pro Football Reference has gone back and tried to tabulate all those sacks before they were an official statistic. And, you know, they've done what they can, I suppose, to, I don't know if estimate's the right word, but they've at least got that in there on their site, who had sacks before the NFL was officially tracking them. And it was interesting because a few years back when TJ Watt was chasing the record, you know, in the public eye, he was chasing Michael Strahan's 22.5, which he obviously tied in that final game. But Al Bubba Baker, according to Pro Football Reference in the late 70s, actually had 23. But again, that's not officially recognized by the NFL. That is an independent stat-keeping website that we all, I think,
1: right,
2: trust and believe in what they do. But by that, you know, Baker and Garrett, or Miles Garrett now, are actually tied with 23. But of course, Baker's came in 78 and Garrett's came in the more modern era when sacks became a real thing.
1: That is the top 10 list that will be airing here on SNR throughout this week and throughout the month. When we're going to do several of these series of top 10 lists. And as we said, our own Brian Bacco will be joining me for that at some point. Brian, we'll have to figure out what top 10 list we want to do together, you and I. We had some interesting conversation yesterday on the show about new topics for us here on the Standard. One of them being best Steelers to come out of that state. I think we definitely have to do that one.
2: I think that would be a lot of fun, and you know, I haven't done the research in full yet, Ed, but I will spoil this for everyone. I think the best Steeler ever from Texas is Mean Joe Green. Just saying.
1: That's a layup, my friend. That's an easy layup. You know, the interesting one might be our state right here in Pennsylvania.
2: Yeah, I mean, there haven't been a ton of Pittsburgh-born Steelers. Cam Hayward is one. Jack Butler is one. We mentioned him yesterday when we were discussing the Hall of Honor. He was a DB who racked up a ton of interceptions and is in the Pro Football Hall of Fame. So those are two who immediately come to mind. But yeah, I'm sure there have been some from, well, Jack Ham. There's another one. And then some from the eastern side of the state, too, that probably escaped me in the moment.
1: Jack Ham is one of the ones I was thinking of. So when we do this, maybe we'll do it next week here.

0: on the show. We'll kind of tease it right now. I guess what we have to figure out is we may need an entire, I would think we're probably going to need a whole hour to get after all 50 states.
1: Or we'll just do it the way we did with Steelers by the numbers, and it can be a weekly segment, you know, between whenever we wrap up our mini camp or OTAs coverage and then heading into training camp in Latrobe. But yeah, 50, well, it'll actually be less time because there's only 50 states and there are 100 or there are 99 numbers in single and double digits. See how good I am at math and history and geography?
0: I'm proud of you, my friend. Very good. Nice job there. Yeah, we'll figure it out. We're doing our show prep here live on the air. But yeah, we're going to get to that top Steeler from every state. Now, I'm guessing there's going to be a few states too, Brian, that we're not going to probably have somebody. You know, we're just going to come up empty, I would think. I don't know. Maybe we'll be surprised. Maybe that's where we really have to dig into the Steelers archives. And when we get to like Idaho, we're going to have to pick up a practice squad guy that was, because there's only three from Idaho, and one of them's a practice squad guy from a few years ago. We'll get to that. Right now, though, we're talking AFC North. Of course, the big news that we've been talking about here all show long was the big trade of Myles Garrett to LA, to the Rams. They get Jared Verse in return, a very young edge rusher, first round pick. The only first round pick by the Rams, may we add, Brian. We talked about this during the first hour that they've really had in the last 10 or 15 years. They've traded most of them away.
1: Yeah, and one of those guys is now in Pittsburgh, and Jalen Ramsey, and he was one of the very first kind of examples of the Rams not caring about picks and just saying, we philosophically are going to put our chips on proven players at the NFL level and take out kind of the projection factor of when you go through the inexact science that is the NFL draft. And hey, I mean, it's worked out for them to the tune of one Super Bowl. Now they've been competitive since then too. But, you know, this is also going to bring up a good debate, I think, of people in the NFL world. I know The Athletic had a big splashy headline of this is going to break the NFL. You know, some anonymous source told them. I don't know. I mean, on one hand, if the Rams don't get over the hump as a result of this, maybe they're and Ty Simpson doesn't work out. You know, it could be a very bleak future for Rams House in L.A. But on the other hand, I also saw someone point this out, like they've been doing this for dang near a decade now, Ed, and every time they make a move like this, people say, oh, they're mortgaging their future. Well, mortgage is still looking pretty good, to put it. Well, I don't know if that really makes sense in realty terms. You would know that better than me, but the future is still pretty bright, it seems, for the Rams.
0: Well, those interest rates near 7% the last couple of years, no one's new mortgages are looking that great, Brian. But no, I get what you're saying for sure. And that's the big talk around the NFL right now is the LA Rams model that they have in place has proven. And listen, we're on the flip side here in Pittsburgh. I mean, this franchise has been built around the draft, not trading away draft picks. In fact, the only one that comes to mind that they made that move was the Micah Fitzpatrick trade, right?
1: Yeah, and that was basically unprecedented in modern times for the Steelers, but I don't think they regret that whatsoever. Mm-hmm. Micah turned out to be an all-pro caliber player here, and if you want to look at it through this lens, I mean, the Steelers' first-round picks, by and large, since then, haven't exactly been hitting. So, you know, I think there is something to be said for the Rams' approach and strategy. However, the Steelers, I don't see them veering from what this franchise has been built on, and that is constructing your team through the draft and doing it that way. It's just it's ingrained in the DNA and the fabric of the Steelers organization. So I think occasionally, yeah, the time is right and you strike while the iron's hot and you get a good deal thrown your way and you think you have very good value for a player who's already a sure thing at the NFL level to the degree that anyone can be a sure thing, even a veteran or a star player. But by and large, I think that that's just not, it's not how they're wired here. And, you know, they're going to build through the draft, and if there's an opportunity to really put the icing on the cake with a trade for someone from the outside, then I think you can see that. Minka was just a unique circumstance of, you know, he was at a position where they were struggling at the time. He really wanted out of Miami, and he was still very young in his career. I,

0: I don't think you're going to be seeing a ton of those kind of moves from the Steelers. But hey, you never know. It is a new era, new regime with Omar Khan, and by extension, Mike McCarthy as the head coach.
1: And when we refer to the Minka Fitzpatrick trade, we're referring to the Steelers trading their number one pick. And it's not happened very often at all, one of the few times it ever happened. Now they had the Jerome Bettis trade during the draft, you know, back in the mid-90s, which obviously reset the franchise from that standpoint with bringing in the bus. So there has been some draft day trades, but I'm referring to just the number one overall pick, which is what the Rams have done quite a bit, including just this week with Myles Garrett going to L.A. to the Rams, and the Rams sending back their first-round draft pick next year, and more, as we talked about earlier in the show. Brian, let's talk Bengals. We already talked Browns and Ravens within the division, so let's hit the Bengals this segment. We don't have to talk about the Steelers offseason moves, because that's all we talk about here on the Steelers Standard. So let's hit the Bengals, and when we come back after break for our last segment to wrap up hour number two, we are going to rank the offseasons from best to worst, including the Steelers within the division, and we'll also give you our early favorites in the division. We're in early June, so we'll go ahead and jot these down, Brian, and as we get into the season, we can always go back and look at what we thought here in early June about this division. But the Bengals, their biggest move was Dexter Lawrence, no doubt, right? They trade for Dexter Lawrence. We talked about the massive trade with Trey Hendrickson, not trade, but signing, I should say, by the Ravens. The trade that would have been for Max Crosby that didn't happen would have been part of this conversation. But Dexter Lawrence, I mean, that's the big move in Cincinnati in the offseason. They do also extend Orlando Brown Jr. They get Brian Cook as well to try to fix the secondary. So they're Mayfay comes in at the linebacker spot. He was great. The former Seattle Seahawk. He signs a 3-year, $60 million contract. Jonathan Allen is added. You know, Cincinnati, despite not having a great draft because they didn't have a lot of draft picks, you know, did pretty good in free agency as far as them trying to restack their roster.
0: Yeah, and despite having all that money tied up in the big three on offense with Burrow, Chase, and Higgins, you know, they're still finding some change in the couch cushions to pay guys like Dexter Lawrence. And, you know, the other big thing for, and Boye Mafe, but the other big thing for them too, Ed, is they're going to need guys like Jonathan Allen, who are maybe on their last legs, to show that, no, they've got some gas left in the tank. And that's always the case for any team that is, you know, forced to pinch pennies a little bit is, hey, if you get a veteran on a cheap deal, you hope that he has a bit of a resurgence. Or if you have, you know, young guys on rookie deals, you hope that they take the great leap forward and help you out a lot. Brian Cook is someone who's been solid in his NFL career, but the way that the Bengals defense and particularly the secondary has played in years past, they might need him to be more than solid. Their linebacking core is still a huge question mark to me. I don't really understand why they didn't try to address that more in the draft, albeit, like you said, Ed, they didn't have a first-round pick because they sent it to the G-men for Dexter Lawrence. But, hey, we keep kind of saying they can't get worse than they've been defensively, but you also don't really want to test that theory, particularly in a division where you've got Lamar Jackson and Derrick Henry on the schedule twice a year. You've got Aaron Rodgers, DK Metcalf, you know, the Steelers' backfield, and now Michael Pittman Jr. on the schedule twice a year. So they absolutely need to find a way to keep teams off of the scoreboard, but you have to figure that with all the star power and firepower coming back on offense, they will find ways to put points on the scoreboard.
1: And again, Dexter Lawrence being their big offseason move, trading to get him from the New York Giants. They do lose Trey Hendrickson, as we said, going to the Baltimore Ravens. But, man, they plug Lawrence right in there. That's almost like an even swap, if you will. And, again, you have Burrow. You have that offense that, you know, historically, 35 to 40-point average per game, Brian. But it's been the defense that has struggled.
0: And the only head coach who's still in place from last season. So, I mean, there's always going to be, well, you think there's always the potential of some growing pains with a new coach. And the Steelers have McCarthy, the Ravens have Minner, and the Browns have Munkin. Wow, I just realized they're all M-name coaches too. And so Zach Taylor he's an outlier on both fronts. And also, as far as I know, the only current NFL coach whose name doubles as a former U.S. president. See, I'm dropping history nuggets left and right here. There are 50 states, and I know that Zachary Taylor was a president.
1: We're just not going to ask you any math questions, my friend.
0: I did that. There's 99.

0: numbers before in between 1 or 0 and 100. I'm sure there's some more mathematical way to lay that out that I'm also not smart enough to verbalize.
1: Yeah, you used AI to get to those numbers. We know what you did. He's Brian Bacco. I'm Ed Troop. We'll come back to wrap up hour number two, and we'll give you our picks for who's the early favorite in the AFC North. Where do your Steelers stand? Make sure you come back to hear that. Brian Bacco, Ed Troop, right here on the Steelers Standard on Steelers Nation Radio, part of the Steelers Audio Network.
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1: Getting an education here today on the Steelers Standard. We've got Professor Bacco. I guess we're going to start the column here. We're going over English. We're going over math. We're going over history. All kind of good stuff. Even referenced

0: former U.S. President Zach Taylor in the last segment. How about that? Double B. Brian Bacco, Ahmed Troop. It is the Steelers Standard here on Steelers Nation Radio. Brian, that Zach Taylor reference for former, you know, I'm a big presidential, you probably don't know this, but I'm a big presidential historian. Love my history of the president. So, you know, I tip my hat to you, sir.
1: Well, then I have to ask, Ed, I mean, how would you rate or evaluate Zach Taylor's presidency? Good, bad, somewhere in between?
0: Oh, boy. Now I'm going to have to Google. I can't talk about Zach Taylor. I could talk about Zach Taylor, the football coach in Cincinnati, but I'd have to go back and do some Googling on his presidential. That's, I'm more of the recent, like, you know, let me think here, FDR on, right? FDR, you know, mid, you know, late 30s, early 40s presidential stuff on. Harry Truman, one of my favorites. So I'm going to go old school. I'm not going to talk about new politics. There's other stations for that, and we don't want to divide our audience either way, good or bad. So we like everybody. We'll just go ahead and throw that out there. But I think we can probably talk about guys like Harry Truman.
1: But you just said that you're a big presidential history buff. So I thought if I just throw out there a very vague, like, was Zach Taylor pretty good or pretty bad, you might be able to answer that. I think, if I'm not mistaken, I think he's generally considered to have one of the worst presidencies of all time.
0: Okay, there you go. We'll just go with that then. We'll keep it on that track of your opinion of Zachary Taylor. Maybe by tomorrow. Is it Zachary Taylor or Zach Taylor? I think it's Zachary Taylor, former president.
1: Yeah, I mean, did they even shorten the name back then? He's definitely in all the history books as Zachary Taylor. However, a third layer to this discussion, Ed, and you can tell it's the end of the show. I have one of my best friends is named Zach Taylor, and it is, his full name is Zachary, but he goes by Zach, Z-A-C-K, which is different from Z.A.C. Taylor, the Bengals head coach. So really, there's three different Zachary and Zach Taylors relevant to me, although I'd probably rank them my close personal friend number one, the Bengals coach two, and the long ago deceased president number three.
0: One of the worst presidents there coming in at the last. You know, Zach's an interesting name. You just did it. There's Z-A-C, you can spell it Z-A-C. Z-A-C-H, Z-A-C-K, and then there's the full name, Zachary. So you can throw that on there. I mean, you got Edward and Ed, Eddie, I guess you can go with. Brian, you can't do anything with. It's just Brian.
1: Yeah, I mean, people call me Bri, or, you know, like some family members hit me with the Bri guy. And you know what I also get a lot? I was volunteering at my son's school the other day for field day, and we all had name tags on as parents. And someone wrote, the person who put it together wrote Brain, which you'd be surprised how often people accidentally misspell Brian as Brain. There's probably an autocorrect component there, but at least that suggests intelligence. So I'll take that. That's not the worst thing. If you want to misspell my name as Brain, I won't really complain about that.
0: I'm with you, and I've actually done that too, because there's a lot of Brians in my life. One of my best friends, Brian, out there. You, Brian, our co-host here, and then our guy Brian Lamartina, who runs SNR here. So, you know, so there's three Brians that I'm constantly texting and communicating with and talking with on a weekly basis. So I got to watch my Brain and my Brian confusion for sure. Brian, let's get into the AFC North to wrap up here. Hour number two, we just went over their off seasons with the Browns, the Ravens, the Bengals. Of course, we always are talking Pittsburgh Steelers off season. So how do they rank? Let's do two exercises here in our last segment. Let's first rank them from best to worst for off season. And then on the flip side, let's go ahead and give you our early picks of how we think they'll finish. As of early June, long ways to go till the end of the regular season. Heck, long ways to go until the start of the season. Though I did see something yesterday, Brian. Are we within 100 days of the NFL kicking off for the regular season?
1: Well, I don't know. I didn't see that, but that sounds like that could be right. I mean, it's June 2nd, and September is right around the corner, 3 months away. And I can't remember off the top of my head the first day of games. It's a Wednesday. I know that, but yeah, that's got to be close at least.
0: Yeah, I think we're within now, I think, as we record this here on Tuesday, I think we're, you know, probably 99 days to go. Exactly.

0: Exactly. I think, according to a quick Google, and as I put in how many days away is NFL kickoff, there are exactly 100 days until the NFL regular season kicks off. So I guess the Steelers will kick off in 104 or something like that.
1: We should start a countdown here on the standard.
0: Yeah, but what are we going to count down? We're just going to say, like, there are now 99 days and then play, like, a toll or something?
1: We could come up with something. I got to contact Tom Offerman. He's the king of all the sound effects here on SNR. So best to worst offseason so far, Brian. I'll let you go ahead and give your first pick, and then we'll see if I agree or if I disagree.
0: All right. I think it's very difficult to parse through, but I would go with the Steelers number one, and I think it's close because the Michael Pittman move was such a long time coming for them. They didn't lose much. I mean, Kenneth Gainwell, yes. I could really go back and forth with a lot of these. I mean, on one hand, they do bring back Aaron Rodgers. Is that good or bad? I guess we shall see. But, you know, the Pittman move coming in, Jamel Dean coming in, you know, you consider that, I think, a win for them. You're splitting hairs there. But I'm willing to put the Steelers number one, although I think it's very close with the rest of the division. What do you think, Ed?
1: I'm going to go with the Cleveland Browns, as much as it pains me to say that. Even with the trade of Myles Garrett yesterday, I just think the draft with the young players that they got, with Fano at the tackle position, Concepcion, Boston, remember McNeil Warren, the safety from Toledo, is another guy that we liked here in Pittsburgh. The future, and again, being we're on Steelers Nation Radio, you know, we're born and raised here in Pittsburgh. There's a reason why we're talking Steeler football today in each and every day here on SNR. So it pains me to say it, Brian, but the Browns' future, I think, is looking pretty bright. If it all stays together in the quarterback spot, and that's a big if, you know, they still got to figure out that part of the equation. But, yeah, even with the Myles Garrett trade, which I do think, I will say this, for at least for 2026, the Garrett trade shakes things up, and probably even within that locker room, it has a lot of folks scratching heads. But they got a new coach, they got a new regime. We'll see how that goes in Cleveland. But so far, what they've done, I really like the future of the Cleveland Browns. Again, as much as it pains me to say that,
0: despite me saying at the top of the show today, Ed, that I like this trade for Cleveland and would maybe even give them the slight edge, I just don't think that you can give them the best offseason in an offseason in which they traded away the reigning NFL Defensive Player of the Year and all-time single-season sack king. It's a different kind of offseason. They're sort of off doing a very different dance than the other teams in this division. You know, they're saving up for the kids' college funds and putting money away in a 401k and Roth IRA while the other teams here just sort of live their lives and go on vacation and go out to fancy dinners. So it's different. It's almost very difficult to compare. So I'd almost say you kind of need to group the Ravens, Bengals, and Steelers in one bucket and assess the Browns almost entirely in a different way. But, you know, I guess with Cincinnati, I would maybe put them second because they do keep their coach for better or worse. If you think Zach Taylor is a fine NFL head coach, then that continuity can help. But if you think he's a lunkhead, then you think that's no good, that they should have rounded out the division by getting rid of their head coach as well. But I mean, Dexter Lawrence, I really like that addition. And I think he maybe moves the meter more than just about anybody, maybe even more than Trey Hendrickson, like we talked about in the last segment. So if the Ravens can figure out another option at center.
1: Brian, I agree. If the Ravens can figure out the center position, not to cut you off there, but if they can figure out what they want to do at center, that could go a long ways for sure as far as what their season will look like going forward. Number two on my list are the Steelers. So I have the Steelers checking in at number two. On the same side of pretty much everything you said, what I like with what they have done with the draft, which I thought was very strong, as well as bringing in Jamel Dean at the corner spot, Rico Dowdle at the running back spot, as well as coming back with Michael Pittman Jr., bringing him in to finally as we

0: He liked to stress finally addressing that number two wide receiver, and I'm obviously liking Aaron Rodgers for another year with the Pittsburgh Steelers. So they're second on my list within the division for best offseason. They're number one on your list. Number three for me are the Cincinnati Bengals. Checking in here, as you just went over everything the Bengals were doing so far this off season. Dexter Lawrence. Again, you lose Trey Hendrickson, but to bring in Dexter Lawrence and have him on that defensive line, Mayfay, we talked about him at the linebacker spot, Orlando Brown Jr., still anchoring down that offensive line. Brian Cook is brought in that secondary. Despite not having a number one draft pick, Cassius Howell, I think, is a fine defensive end from Texas A&M that they could add into that group. So I'm going Bengals third. And then finally, you were just talking about the Ravens there. I'm going to go the Ravens on that last spot within the AFC North for best offseason. So just to recap, we got on my end, we got the Browns, the Steelers, the Bengals, and the Ravens. For you, you're going Steelers, Bengals for your first two. And Brian, we'll get your last two picks here in a second as far as who you think will be 3 and 4. Again, I'm going Browns, Steelers, Bengals, Ravens. You have Steelers, Bengals. So for your third and fourth, just to finish up this exercise.
1: I'd probably go Ravens 3 and Browns 4. And again, I'm not saying that it's been a bad path for the Browns. I think it could work in some ways, but they're, like I said, they're almost just playing a completely different ball game. So, the Ravens, I mean, they've made some, I guess, bold decisions, if you want to put it that way. I mean, offensive coordinator Declan Doyle, he's like 29 years old. So, I mean, high risk but high reward there potentially. If you find the next great offensive mind in the NFL, they shook up the coaching staff for sure, and we know that's what team owner Steve Bisciotti wanted to do. Find out if it was good move or a bad move, but the personnel, they still have a nice core there, of course, with the Ravens, but they're also going to need some guys to, some of the draft picks. I liked Zion Young, edge rusher out of Missouri. Of course, Venga Iwane, we talked about him a ton around draft season. So overall, I don't think any team in this division had a quote unquote bad off season, Ed, but I'd give Steelers the slight edge, and then Bengals, Ravens close behind, and the Browns almost an N/A on my report card.
0: So, Brian, who is your picks to finish the division right now as we sit here in early June?
1: I think I'm going to go Ravens. I think I'll give them the slight edge, even though I guess it's counterintuitive because I put them in third in my offseason rankings. But I still believe in the studs on that team on both sides of the ball for the most part. But it wouldn't shock me if any of the top three won the division, honestly. Ravens, Bengals, Steelers with Rodgers returning and, trying to fit into an upgraded supporting cast with Mike McCarthy calling the plays and calling the shots. So, I mean, they still have tons of big names as well, and guys who are well compensated for a reason. So I could see any of those three. I'm just very confident in saying it's not going to be the Cleveland Browns. But yes, if you made me choose right now on June 2nd, I'd go Ravens. I wouldn't feel great about it, but that would be my just barely picking them to win the AFC North.
0: I'm going to go with the Steelers under kind of the same language that you were just using, the same philosophy about the Ravens is pretty much how I feel about the Steelers too at this point. Close division. I think, outside of Cleveland, at least for the 2026 season, Bengals, Steelers, Ravens, we could probably wrestle around with this one for quite a bit as we continue to debate this here in this offseason. That's going to do it for the Steelers Standard for today. He's Brian Bacco. I'm Ed Troop. We thank you for listening today, each and every day, right here on Steelers Nation Radio, part of the Steelers Audio Network.
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11: It wasn't just Nick Herbig that had himself a good day yesterday. Darnell Savage. Welcome back into the fold of an NFL roster as the Steelers have signed a safety to participate in minicamp, and obviously he'll be with them at training camp. I don't think this is just a minutiae kind of fill out the roster kind of move here, Chris. I think that Darnell Savage obviously has a track record in the NFL. He has been a starter in this league for a long time in Green Bay. Ever since leaving Green Bay in 2024, things haven't quite worked out. He played for three teams last year, so he was passed around the league. Jacksonville to Washington, and then finally with the Buffalo Bills. But this is someone who's still on the right side of 30. And again, I don't want it to just sound like, oh, just a token signing, whatever. This is someone burping into the microphone that I think, I don't want to say legitimately can find himself some playing time on this defense, but isn't somebody that the staff just turns their nose up, burping to the microphone again, turns their nose up at and completely just says, yeah, he's like the fifth guy on the roster or something like that. He's certainly going to have an opportunity to make it with specials and to be a contributor as far as a depth piece is concerned if injuries happen in that secondary.
12: Yeah, he's been a legitimate NFL player here now for, this is his eighth season.

He started 83 games in the league, and he started pretty much every year. Every game he played, except for the exception of three throughout his first six seasons, he started every game he played. Now, last year, you're right, three teams. So we'll see how that goes. He kind of, has.

0: characterize Ramsey, but that's three pretty good safeties there. Right. So you're not asking him to do anything more than be the fourth safety. At this point, we sit here right now, guarantee, I guess he makes it the 53-man to start the season because for all of some of those reasons we just listed. We'll see how some of the draft picks, Spears Jennings being listed as a safety, and you kind of go through the Sebastian Castro is a guy they like from last year. There was a rookie that seems to be really
1: in the fold.
0: So there's no guarantee he makes the team, but if he does, he's been a guy who's played about half his snaps throughout his career, just shy of half the defensive snaps he's played has been at free safety, but he's also played extensively strong safety, quote unquote, in the box
1: and in the slot. That's just not a thing anymore with the Steelers in particular, but rest of the NFL too. And I'm not saying like this is a Mike McCarthy thing either. You were seeing that kind of happen with Mike Tomlin and Terrell Austin's defenses too, where it's like you're kind of more of an ambiguous unit back there as two high safeties, not free or strong.
0: Yeah, and that's what pretty much now, I don't know how many safeties you'll see if you go through that. That's where deployment list if somebody
1: like Caleb Downs isn't a free safety. Like they don't list him as a specific person. He's just a safety.
0: Yeah. So if you're not versatile, if you can't play in the box and deep and at the line of scrimmage and maybe covering somebody out of the slot, then you're probably not in the NFL.
1: That position's passing you by.
0: Exactly. So you better be able to do all those things. That's nothing really. I'll say it's nothing special, but it wouldn't be brought in here if he was pigeonholed and only play at one spot. You need that, and it's good to have a veteran like that to be knocking wood, an injury to one of those other guys, but a guy that can fill in a lot of places, do a lot of things for you. He has a reputation of being a smart, cerebral player if you read up on him and everything and knows what to do. So, at very worst, he's depth, and he could, maybe even as we sit here today and this is projecting way ahead, but, maybe he starts the year in the practice squad or somebody does get hurt, he needs somebody to fill in a certain spot or whatever. Just maybe a certain matchups, the packages, maybe you're playing, what they call big nickel, the three safeties a lot more often. You want an extra safety for in game day, things like that. That's probably, as we sit here today, where he slots in. But it's just depth and a guy that seems like can be depended on. And like I said, the reputation of him is he knows he can pick up things quickly, can know where to go. He won't make a mistake. He'll be in the right spot, that kind of thing. So we'll see how it all shakes out. That's what training camp's for. But he could be a guy I have a feeling he'll contribute one way or another this year to some degree is at least my early guess on it.
1: Now, am I reading into this a little too much here? And please feel free to tell me that I am. But so you go out and you sign Darnell Savage. So this is just another piece of depth when it comes to your safety room. Is this kind of signaling where Ramsey's main deployment is going to be now that they're adding to the safety room and not just, a token addition? Like this is a legitimate, person with track record in the NFL. Is this kind of signaling to them like, hey, or is this them kind of signaling like, hey, Ramsey's going to mainly be that nickel corner. He's particularly going to be lining up in the slot this year.
0: It certainly trends that way. We don't have too much on-field evidence of that yet. And everybody, a combination of being kind of coy and, I think they legitimately don't, it's been so early in the offseason, there hasn't been much on-field. And Ramsey's been, one of those veterans that's not going to, be participating in every OTA up to this point and things like that in terms of where you do it. But, and I know, but that just makes, it makes the most sense. I imagine Ramsey will, I believe Ramsey will line up a lot of places at a lot of different times and things like that. But yes, I would, because again, they got Brisker, which I don't think they could have expected going into free agency thinking, people were projecting a lot bigger contract for him. I mean, they weren't going to, necessarily go there. And it's a great value what they got him for, and he's a really good player. Mm-hmm. And I think that kind of opened. That certainly allows you a lot more because, let's face it, Ramsey last year, the plan never was for him to play a lot of safety.
1: No.
0: I mean, that was a big part out of necessity. Deshaun Elliott goes down. Juan Thornhill was not very good, and they needed safety help. And they still needed safety help. They traded him. Think about all the safeties they went through last year. I mean, Chuck Clark was signed after camp started.
1: Yeah, now they're in a position where they won't have to do that.
0: Yeah, exactly.
1: Like, they're insulating that position a lot.
0: Exactly,
1: this year.
0: Exactly. A lot more. It's crazy how those things, they seem to come in bunches. The D-line and safety last year were the area where there was injuries and there was ineffectiveness more so at safety than on the D line, but you needed that depth and just a player like that. I would imagine, but it is again the depth at cornerback. I mean, I Echols, you don't want to overexpose Echols in plays. Like he's not a every down cornerback in the NFL or DB in the NFL. But in little bunches,

0: he makes plays. And, you know, if you could have, I don't say you could find a way to get him on the field, but I don't have any problem with him, you know, being the slot guy for the snaps from Ramsey somewhere else or whatever. You know, maybe takes an outside thing away, you know. But, I mean, play the outside now because you have your two starters, and then you have Asante Samuel there. I mean, we'll see how Dalen Everett kind of shakes out where he plays. But, you know, like I said, there's a lot of depth here in the secondary, and then even more so now after yesterday.
1: No, I think the secondary is really rounding into shape, and I like what I see out of the corners and the safeties as far as the roster is concerned. Got to translate to the field, of course, but on paper it looks really good, and it looks really deep. The big trade in the NFL this week, happening a little later on Monday, was, of course, Myles Garrett going to the Rams in exchange for a first-round pick this coming draft, a second-round pick in next year's draft, a third-round pick in the following year's draft, and Jared Verse, a very gifted edge rusher, for the Rams going to Cleveland. First initial reaction when I saw that, Chris, was good. Get him out of the AFC North, right? Get Myles Garrett out of the AFC North. That's now two less times that you have to face one of the greatest players on a football field in the NFL. The Browns have been such a thorn in your side really since Garrett's been there, right? As far as going to Cleveland is concerned, like he and that defense and that team has just kind of had your number. And I hate to say it, but they have when games have been in Cleveland. I could really see that team falling apart now this year, Chris. I think that there's talent there. They obviously still have the defensive rookie of the year in Schwesinger from last year. It's not like he's not going to get better this year. You'd think he would. I think there's some young talent on the offensive side of the ball. Obviously, they're still trying to figure it out when it comes to quarterback. But that's just such a deflating move, right, for that entire team. Like, Garrett was far and away the most important piece of that team. The biggest leader in that locker room. And now I feel like that team's probably just going to be looking around at these mini camp sessions at their OTAs when training camp starts, and it's going to feel a little bit empty out there. Jared Verse is a nice player, don't get me wrong, but he's not Myles Garrett. So my first initial knee-jerk reaction was, good, get him the hell out of the North, get him the hell out of the AFC, and I think it really brought the Browns down to a level where you got to sweep them this year. Like, they're positioning themselves to get into this Arch Manning loaded quarterback class sweepstakes next year. Give them a nice top five pick, I think. And trading Garrett pretty much all but guarantees that they're going to be pretty bad in my eyes. So go out there and capitalize on that. And that goes for the Ravens and the Bengals, too. Like, they're looking at this, too, and they're saying, okay, now a team that kind of we had as wins in the back of our head, but always kind of was worried about Myles Garrett. He could, you know, break Joe Burrow's back or something like that, and then our season's shot. Now we don't really have to worry about them in the North. Now it's truly a three-team race, which it always was, but that fourth team's not going to be much of a nuisance, I don't think.
0: Now, I do like Jared Verse probably more than you do. And
1: He's not Myles Garrett.
0: Yes, he's not. You're right. He's not a generational player that you've really just have to, you know, gameplay.
1: No, like, I think we can game plan around Jared Verse easier. Not say that it's easy, but it's easier to do.
0: Yes, it's definitely easier to do. It's crazy to me how much the trade and its structure and just what it means and where they're at is almost exactly. It's obviously a different position, but arguably the most important position on defense, most important position while in football and on offense. The Matthew Stafford for Jared Goff, two firsts and a third, was the structure of that trade. That was, 6 years ago, whatever it was now, to the Lions. The Lions, who were a team that were in where the Browns are now, perpetually terrible, tanking essentially, thinking they're going to get their quarterback, and they downgraded. You know, they gave back a younger sort of mid-range player at his position or whatever you want to say. I mean, Jared Goff is a former number one overall pick. Mm-hmm. And so anyway, they made that trade. The Rams win the Super Bowl that year with Matthew Stafford. And the Lions turned into a very good team. Goff was, I think Goff, there's, again, it's two different positions, but you're making a comparison there. Goff was an ascending player with a high ceiling. I think Verse is a really high ceiling too, an ascending player, a young player. And you get all that draft, three premium draft picks for it too. So the Browns, I like the Browns end of it if I'm objectively observing it in terms of what the Browns did in terms of getting something. If you're going to trade Myles Garrett, I think that they did okay with it, because again, I think Verse is a type of player who's going to be an all pro at some point. And you're not going to be Myles Garrett. You're right. But Myles Garrett's 30 years old. You're the Browns. You're not going to win now. Then I turn to you just going through that about positioning yourselves to draft Arch Manning, man. I know not all Mannings are the same and everything else, but if 22 years ago,

0: the Manning family was not going to let Eli play for the Chargers. Can you imagine them letting Bart Ertz play for the Cleveland
1: like
0: Browns?
1: Cleveland's the one that... and they're the number one pick in the draft. That's not going to go well, I don't think. I'm going to be playing in orange next year, but it's going to be that burnt orange of Austin, Texas for one more time.
0: That's that. That's something to think about. Yeah, if that happens. Because, yeah, I can't... Again, who knows? We're projecting way out here at this point. But
1: that's what they're doing, right? The Browns are trying to position themselves, I think, into that sweepstakes. I think Watson's probably going to end up getting the job this year.
0: I think he'll end up
1: winning that starting job. But he was kind of past his prime when he came back after the incident off the field anyway. So, like, I don't expect him to all of a sudden beat Deshaun Watson out of Clemson, and then the Browns are a competitive entity because he's just ripping it up. But they're trying to position themselves to get into a legitimate striking position for a real quarterback. I guess in that organization, they're kind of, you know, well, we have Shador, we have Dylan Gabriel, we got to entertain that they could potentially be the... But I think a lot of people with smart football minds, you know, as they have quiet contemplation with themselves, go, they're not starting franchise quarterbacks, either of these guys.
0: Yeah,
1: the starting franchise quarterback is not on the roster right now.
0: And this is where, more so, it's crazy to say... In this manner, I was going to say the way this move affects the Steelers. It's crazy to say because you have, again, a generational player, the best defensive player in the league, leave your division twice a year. That's how it affects the Steelers, right? That's there you go. As you touched on, now you know you a lot more chance you play in two games without having to face Myles Garrett. But where it might indirectly affect the Steelers even more is this is a team now. Forget that they're the Browns. Forget that you're a division rival, whatever. Now they have two first-round picks. Forget that they might have the top pick, right, or whatever they are. Now they have an extra first-round pick as ammo to maneuver around. You know, what are their 5, 6, 7 quarterback-needy teams? This is one of them now that has a lot more maneuverability as you're competing with.
1: And, you know, I saw a lot of people who were critical of them and saying, well, it's Luke 33rd pick. That was stupid of me. I'm sorry.
0: Yeah.
1: Although I tried to be ridiculous to add the emphasis on it.
0: Yeah,
1: but,
0: there
1: like,
0: you go.
1: You know, they're saying you're picking late because it's the Rams. They're probably going to win the Super Bowl or at least go to the Final Four. So it's really a second-round pick that you got for Garrett. But it's your point that's the right point. Okay, but what if they finish with the 6th pick organically and they have the Rams 29th pick, bada bing, bada boom, offer the 6th pick and the 29th pick to the second team picking, all of a sudden we get our quarterback.
0: Right? Yeah, there's a lot more now, and it's down the road here. There's a lot of things that goes, who knows how to project, but it's just another team. Forget that they're your division rival, it doesn't matter. There's a finite number of teams, again, whatever it is, and it'll change by March to some degree. 6, 8 teams that really, really want a quarterback. Is a really good quarterback draft. One of those now that we almost certainly know. And again, the Steelers are all, I shouldn't say that. It was Will Howard and Drew Aller. Maybe the Steelers won't be in this sweepstakes, but we project that they'll be in the sweepstakes.
1: They could be, yeah.
0: Yes. And the Browns almost 100% will be. That's a team now that has extra draft capital that just, you know, again, could make things more trying for a team that's looking for a quarterback because now they have an extra first-round pick. We'll see what happens now, how bad they are, if they make another trade and get another high draft pick. Who knows that the Browns will be able to kind of target a guy and we'll be able to jump over, you know, whoever you are. You're thinking you can get a guy. The Browns will be able to outbid you in some way. You get what I'm saying? So it's just something to think about. And it's a long way to go before we get to next draft and looking ahead of the actual games and things like that. And look at me. I got to be Mr. Negativity. Oh, look, Myles Garrett's out of the division. This is great news for the Steelers.
1: It is great news for the Steelers.
0: Yes, and so is.
1: But now you're in 2027 and 2028 when the Browns have nailed their draft picks and they have like Arch or whatever at the quarterback. So we don't have to go there yet. We can hold off on the doom and gloom there. And plus, it is the Browns, as a famous philosopher once said. The Browns is the Browns.
0: Yes.
1: So they could always screw this up.
0: Minds. Yes.
1: They could always screw up the picks that they have. It's not a guarantee that they're going to, you know, slam this thing home and get their franchise quarterback because they've never gotten their franchise quarterback except for the one time they did. And then they let him go, and now he's Tampa Bay's franchise quarterback.
0: You can't make this stuff up. You can't make it. That's one of the things you can't make up. But speaking of that great philosopher just reference, he also got a job.
1: I know, he signed with the Giants and Odell. I don't know what New York's doing, to be honest with you. Although I did see there was footage from a celebrity softball game of Malik Nabers limping to first base. Yikes. That does not look like a total recovery has been achieved yet.
0: Especially when you connect the dots of them signing multiple.
1: A couple more wide receivers. Yeah, things might not be looking so good for Malik Nabers to start the season. Anyway, back to the Garrett thing, though. You know, now from the Rams' perspective, what a massive, massive swing this was for them. And it's a team that has made that their identity, right? Like, they go swinging for the fences. They already did this year with Trent McDuffie earlier in the offseason.

0: You already hit their home run. Now they hit an even bigger home run. This was like Stargell at Three River Stadium. You got to paint the seat gold level home run. Like, it went way out of there. And so that was a move that puts them now into the catbird seat as far as favorites to win the Super Bowl. But Chris, go with me on this one, if you will, and maybe I'm foolish, but it seems like, you know, you're getting those vibes of the Garrett trade happens and everybody's rushing in there to be like, lock it up. The Rams are going to win the Super Bowl now. Like, that's the Rams Super Bowl to lose. Super Bowl. They're going to win the Super Bowl. Don't you feel like when the vibes are like that, especially in the NFL towards a specific team, that team quite often does not win the Super Bowl?
1: Yeah.
0: Like, when we're looking at an offseason team, like in June, and we're like, wow, that team, they got McDuffie, they got Garrett, no one's going to be able to do anything against them on offense, and they still have Stafford and Nacua and Adams and Karen Williams. I mean, this team is going to go undefeated, and they're going to win the Super Bowl. It is by far the best team in football. A lot of the times that we do that, that team does not end up hoisting that Lombardi trophy. And, of course, that can be the nature of the beast when the tournament to get there is a single elimination tournament. It just takes one bad game, and you're done. Miles Garrett gets hurt, you could be done. Matt Stafford gets hurt, more likely Matt Stafford gets hurt, you're done, because he's the quarterback. He's so important. So I find it funny to me seeing all these people kind of rush to say Rams are the Super Bowl champ. They're certainly the team to beat, but they're the Super Bowl champion. Crown them. You know, this will be a failure if they don't get it. I'll be surprised if they don't get it. I kind of would be surprised if it does follow through and they win the Super Bowl, because it just seems like it never happens that way. And I know they have the star power in L.A. Seattle is just as good of a football team still, and can still kick your ass. I would watch out there.
1: You see Mike McDonald get asked about it, and he said something effective. I don't really care. Do you think I care? Like he was sort of like...
0: Started tapping his ring. Look at that. Yeah, see that? Yeah. You see that shining on my finger? I just got this, by the way.
1: It's crazy, because he's so mild-mannered and kind of like quiet, and then he kind of did like, you think I care about the... You know, I got this...
0: Maybe that's actually going on. That might be actually kind of telling that he does kind of care.
1: Yeah, exactly. Maybe
0: he's like, I don't think I care. I don't care. Are you kidding me? Oh, sorry, Mike.
1: It is great because the Rams already were the Super Bowl favorite. And as our
0: now it's like the favoriter.
1: Yeah, my friend Mark Caboli always makes the joke, the 20-0 club. Anytime somebody makes an offseason move, and they're look at this.
0: Yeah, for sure. Yeah. And like the Browns have had that in recent years too. Yeah. This is a little different though, because they went to the Final Four last year.
1: They already were the favorite. Yeah, like I said, they already were a really good team last year.
0: And they added McDuffie and Garrett.
1: And the crazy part is
0: they added two first team All Pros.
1: They did all that, and they traded future first and this first round pick for McDuffie. All that stuff they did.
0: Pick strategy that they used.
1: And they somehow still got a... Now, we'll see how it works out. But they got their future quarterback still. After all, they did all this mortgaging in the future and have a 38-year-old quarterback.
0: In 3 years, he's going to be good, right?
1: They may find a way to get Ty Simpson as well, their quarterback of the future. And that was just because the year before they traded their first-round pick to the Falcons, who the Falcons traded up, or the next year's pick, thinking they're going to be good. They gave up a 12th overall pick.
0: Yeah, they loaded up on defensive edge rushers.
1: When they get James Pierce with that pick, and it's like, okay, we'll see. You know, it's 1 year in. You don't want to write them off yet, but think about that. They gave the Rams a franchise quarterback just to get their, you know, and the Falcons weren't any good. It's crazy how...
0: You know Simpson's going to be good, too.
1: Yeah, I know.
0: You just know he's going to come off 3 years from now. He's going to be great.
1: And then when you talk that way and we say this, are the Rams turning into sort of a evil empire-ish? Like they're not unlikable necessarily. I don't have any problem with the Rams.
0: I don't hate the Rams either, but...
1: But they become this, like, machine. You know, they're almost Patriots-esque.
0: Yeah, kind of. I mean, they don't have the wins attached to it. Like, the Chiefs are more the Patriots-esque dynasty, the evil empire.
1: Yeah.
0: The Rams, quite honestly, I think, are the best-run organization currently in the NFL.
1: It's hard to argue. They never bought all those first-round picks they traded, which are literally, like, everyone they've had except for Jared Verse, who they traded away.
0: Didn't they have 1 year they missed the playoffs? And wasn't that, like, Stafford hurt anyway? So, like, John Wolford was starting games or something crazy? Like,
1: they never bought them. They went from a Super Bowl team, rebuilt themselves back up to what people believe now the Super Bowl
0: picking
1: team,
0: like Jared Verses and stuff,
1: and
0: like
1: without
0: that.
1: Having to do the tank, without having to do the back, and somehow trading one of the first round picks in the interim.
0: Then they give $50 million to an aging quarterback. Oh, I don't know, he's coming up with that neck or whatever it was, the back. Things look a bit. He has an MVP season the following year after signing that contract. Yeah. So everything just keeps coming up. LA Rams. And they are the favorites now after trading for Miles Garrett. We will spin the wheel of 1,000 questions next. It's Tom Opperman and Chris Adamski on the Steelers Blitz on Steelers Nation Radio, part of the Steelers Audio Network.
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12: You know, I was only in college for 2 years. So, you know, my first game, I was still basically a kid. And, you know, you get a chance to go out and play with the likes of, like, you know, Jerome and Cordell, playing against the Baltimore Ravens, and, you know, Ray Lewis and Rod Woodson. Like, these guys are, like, Hall of Famers. And here I am, you know, 24 months removed from graduating high school to playing with guys that I admire and that I looked up to. You know, it's an out-of-body experience because, you know, you don't know whether to go over and ask these guys for the autograph or what, because I was basically still a kid. There's nothing like Sunday morning here. You know, you can feel it, and you can smell it, and like you can't get to the locker room fast enough to put your helmet on and run out on the field and see, you know, the fans swinging those terrible towels. You know, I kind of get goosebumps just thinking about it, you know, how special it was. And, you know, there's 32 teams in this league, and I can't imagine a greater feeling.

0: running out of a tunnel. They live, eat, and breathe football here. And you don't understand it until you leave, because you think it's just normal to you because that's all that you know. Until you go somewhere, and you're like, the fans are not the same, but the fans here are the best.
1: The Steelers Legend Series on SNR.
2: Sometimes it's a real slog to get up to 1,000 questions for the wheel. Sometimes it just comes naturally. Last night was one of those times where it was just coming naturally. My hand wouldn't stop writing. All of a sudden, I looked up. I had 1,005 questions done. And I was like, well, I got to cut five of these bad boys out because I only got 1,000 slots on this here damn wheel. It's time to spin the wheel of 1,000 questions. Maybe a little Herbig pops up. Maybe a little Garrett pops up. Who knows? There's only one way to find out. When it comes to the Steelers' outside linebackers, will one get traded or will three be starters?
3: I'm going to stick with, as of now, three starters, quote unquote, and I don't know how it'll the official staff that first snap. The start is the most overrated because it's the first snap you get the official start, right? And you could play 80% of the snaps and not be out there for because the team came out and three tight ends or something, you know, whatever. But for functional purposes, I think all three, assuming all three play 17 games, you know.
2: Boy, would that be just a gift from the heavens if they all stayed healthy for 17.
3: If they're all healthy all season, because that's the thing. That there's an element here where all three of them have missed time. And you're right, it's probably overrated how much time they've missed, or we overplay it probably how much time they've missed. But all three of them have, like last year, all three of them missed multiple games, right? And that kind of took care of itself. Year two. But I would think somehow, and that's the thing, we've got how far are we in the show now that we've not mentioned the name Jack Sawyer? I don't feel like, I don't even know if we mentioned his name.
2: Kind of forgotten now, in the shuffle.
3: And, you know, and that's, in some ways that's unfortunate for him. How's he going to, where's his role now? Again, it'll probably take care of itself in one way or another, but I think there's probably packages you can deploy him and use him. So you have to factor in that you're probably going to play him some too. So, I mean, just do the math. I mean, 65% of the snaps, 65% of the snaps, 65% of the snaps. Then you have, what, 15 left? That's not really much for Sawyer. To answer the wheel's initial question, I think all three will be here and be, you know, starting caliber, starting quasi starters for you throughout the season.
2: Yeah, I think so too. I think they're going to keep them. I think that they're going to try to creatively deploy all three of them. And I think Nick Herbig is kind of the person that is going to have the most creativity surrounding his deployment. And I think that that's going to play right into his hands too. So I think they keep three. I think that it is a, I've always loved them experimenting with that. Like back when they brought in Mel Ingram, remember? And that was going to be the thing. And they, do you remember they had that one game against the Bills when they all played and they dominated and TJ wrecked the game and they went to Buffalo and they won the season opener. True. And then somebody got hurt in that game. I don't know if it was Highsmith or whatever, but somebody got hurt and then they were never really able to have that trio on the field together again. And then Ingram got the boo-boo face and was like, I'm taking my ball and going home. And the Steelers were like, well, you're Melvin Ingram. We don't really care. So you
3: Melvin Bajinski.
2: Get out of here. Yeah. Like, so we go to Kansas City.
3: But they didn't trade
2: so
3: him.
2: See you later. Yeah. And so it didn't work out there as far as personnel is concerned. You won't have that threat now where, you know, Melvin Ingram comes in and you're like, hey, you're going to be the third guy and you might play a little bit as a trio. What do you think about that? And he's like, yeah, I love it. But in his head, you knew Melvin Ingram was like, I'm going to beat out Highsmith and I'm going to be the starter. Blah, blah, blah, blah, blah. And then that didn't work out and he got pouty. There's no, like, you know, issue there where it comes with bringing in a veteran from the outside in this situation. It's like, well, I should be, I'll lie to them and tell them that, yeah, I'm comfortable, whatever, but I'm a starter in this league, damn it. Like, these guys have been playing in their roles and know their roles since they were drafted by the Steelers. All three of these guys are homegrown talents right now. So I've really always been fascinated by this trio of edge rushers on the field. They've tried to splash it into the defense throughout the Mike Tomlin and Terrell Austin tenure at times, but I really want to see Patrick Graham sink his teeth into it this year. And I think you've got the pieces now that are willing to do it that way. Like where if a Highsmith all of a sudden looks up and he's like, hey, I got least snaps out of the three in this game. Not by much, but I did. I know next week I might have the most snaps out of the three. It's just kind of a revolving door here based on matchups and based on who's playing well that Sunday.
3: And maybe this is getting kind of a few steps down the indirect line here, but I remember, I think it was Monday's show, all the shows. There's always so much fun, Tom, that I can't remember which day's which. But on Sunday's or Monday's show, it talked about the inside linebacker room. They didn't add inside linebacker.

0: Packers, and that was in some ways a compliment to Queen and Peyton Wilson, or at least a tacit show of belief that they can handle it. Maybe that's the, we're not going to add the inside linebacker room because these outside linebackers are going to play more and maybe play, come more from up the middle or something like that, where you're not going to need as much depth in inside linebacker. Maybe that all plays into this too.
1: Let's spin the wheel again.
2: A quick spin here.
3: Who will lead the Steelers in sacks next season?
0: Oh.
3: Highsmith was last year, correct?
0: Yes. And
3: followed by Herbig, I think, if I'm not mistaken. Herbig and Watt were kind of neck and neck as far as their sack total was concerned. And then you always got to worry about a Cam sneaking in there too. But I don't think Cam had as like egregious sack totals last year has had in some of the years past. Last year, Nick Herbig had 7.5 sacks. So him and Watt were right there, neck and neck, as far as sack totals were concerned. Alex Highsmith was the double-digit sack getter last season and your leader in the clubhouse for the Pittsburgh Steelers. So is it a repeat performance this year from Highsmith? Does TJ Watt kind of break back into that spot or get back to that level of being not just the sack leader for the Steelers, but one of the leaders in the NFL? I think that's where I'm going to bet.
0: Yeah.
3: I think TJ is going to have a bounce back enough where he gets, you know, 13, 14 sacks and that leads the team.
0: Yeah, I'm going to go back to old reliable on that. I would say it's all three are, you can make a case for, and I don't think you can make a legitimate case for any of the defensive tackles. I don't know. Has there been a year when Cam, when's the last time a defensive tackle led the Steelers in sacks? I bet you. I know, because even the years Cam's had double digit sack years, but those were in the midst of the Watt prime where he was at, you know, 17, 22, whatever it was. So I don't think there's ever been.
3: Man, when's the last time the Steelers didn't have anybody get to double digits? Because I just looked at it, I forgot. Highsmith was 9.5. He didn't get to 10 last year. So, like, no double digit sack getters on a team that is literally almost bringing two or three to the table that has double digit sacks on a season.
0: But it was, the Steelers were back up amongst the league. It was 15 different players had a sack for the Steelers last year. Yeah, there was a lot of
3: Ramsey had like two in a game, right?
0: Yeah, Ramsey had three for the season. I mean, remember Derek Harmon is a sneaky dark horse in this discussion.
3: To lead the sacks?
0: Yes. I don't think it's going to happen.
3: Well, if the edge rushers are down below 10, there's an opportunity for a D
0: tackle
3: to get there.
0: Yeah, if it is spread out more because, and maybe this ties into the previous question, if the snaps are more split evenly with Watt, Highsmith, and Herbig, that opens up a little more of the door. I think Derek Harmon has a double-digit sack season in his career. Well, I don't know if it'll come next year, and I don't know if 10 is going to be enough, 11, 10 and a half, you know, if it's going to be enough to lead the team. But, I'll put his name out there as at least if I had a betting odds, I'd put him there, you know, give him a plus at the bottom, throw him a bone. He wouldn't just be part of the field. And I think one of your favorites – I think Keanu Benton he's not going to do it.
3: No.
0: I think he'll have more sacks this year than in the past. I think
3: he should.
0: He's not going to play the nose, and I think that this staff will use him a little bit differently. I think, and remember, last year he had 5.5 sacks coming from the nose mostly. That ain't nothing to shake a stick at. But this is all
3: give him an extension.
0: This is all distracting from, it's going to be an edge rusher. It's one of the three. And I'm going to go back to Mr. Old Reliable. I think TJ Watt will have a bounce back year and lead the league team in sacks.
3: 3.5 sacks last year for Cam Hayward.
0: Yeah.
3: That was 8 in 2024 for him. He had 10.5 in 22, 10 in 21. He had 12 as career high in 2017.
0: That's
3: a lot of sacks coming from that position. So
0: yeah.
3: Cam Hayward may be a sneaky dark horse, although didn't seem that last year provided any evidence to him being a double-digit sack guy again this year. Another spin. Will Aaron Donald come out of retirement and play for the Los Angeles Rams?
0: At this point, it seems to me there's way too much
3: momentum, right?
0: Even before the Garrett thing, and people were sleuthing that it wasn't sleuthing, but I wasn't paying attention. I'm sorry to Aaron Donald's Instagram feed. Three or four days before the trade,
3: it every day
0: that he put out whatever the music was, the lyrics were something like "I'm not done yet" or whatever it was.
3: And he did this lift where he had dumbbells that had to weigh 90,000 pounds each,
0: of course.
3: And he like curled his legs up into the fetal position so they were off of the bench press, like they weren't stable on the ground, and he was, that's all arms. I mean, there's no base there. He's just all arms just pumping this. There's another great video that somebody did where Donald was at the pool, and he had a water, you know, like a water jug, like at the water cooler in the offices. and he held it from the neck while

0: it was full. And like it was at a pool, so it wasn't like he was wasting water. He scooped an empty one up and filled it. And he held it outward, Chris, and just balanced it as the water drained. That's incredibly hard to do. Mm-hmm. And it was funny. Some guy like did a little like cut into the video and was like, "You think you're special, Aaron Donald? Watch this." And he did it. And he was just like, he was like falling all over the place. And like the bottle was tipping over and hitting him in the head. And he was like, "Ain't that special, Aaron?" Because like after the water went down, he was able to finally hold it upright. Yeah, like he's a freak of nature still. He is a specimen still as far as a human being is concerned. There's no doubt about it. He's in the shape physically to play, but football shape is a different beast entirely, because you can look the part cosmetically, and he does, but getting in those car crashes, you know, 40, 50 times a game, 17 times a year, that's a different story.
1: And he is still 2 years. He's 2 years younger than Cam Hayward, who's still made All Pro last year, right? So Cam Hayward made All Pro at age 36. Aaron Donald's at age 35.
0: And Donald was aging gracefully too, right? Like it wasn't like the bottom was falling out, so he retired. He retired at the top of the game.
1: And this the way this ties into the, I guess, the Steelers or whatever. And I'm sure I imagine now there's enough smoke to the fire that. Well, then again, I mean, he's a guest of Pitt, I guess technically. He literally is named after him, but. Last season, I'll just say, I don't think I'm saying they were, because again, he wasn't a retired player. He's playing for Pitt. He was a freak. He would see him. We would walk into the media. He'd be there working out in the indoor facility.
0: Oh, yeah. He's a proud Pitt man. He comes back all the time. Yeah,
1: and it wasn't just him showing there, just, you know, kissing babies and shaking hands. You know what I'm trying to say? But he was like glad handing that he was actually working out, and like you'd see him doing things. So he kept himself in shape. Now, was that because explicitly thinking of a return down the line? Maybe just keep that door open. Maybe just like the.
0: He's just James Harrison, right? Yeah. And still stays in crazy good shape.
1: And when you asked James about that, he said, "I just want to look good." That's what he would say.
0: He's part of it, right?
1: Yes, I'm sure. That's what it is. So that's the way I kind of wrote it off.
0: Because look, guys like Harrison and Donald became addicted to lifting weights, too. Yeah, there's no question about that. I actually saw a story, too. Now, I think this is a little BS-y and a little bit of, let's get some good PR out there. But after Garrett did his introductions and stuff yesterday, he found a Rams staffer and was like, "Hey, where's the weight room? Can I get in and get a lift in the gym?" Okay, first of all, that's just, you know, too good to be true, to be honest with you. Oh, he was out there grinding even the day he signed it. Or he pulled up his new Rams jersey and was an LA Ram. But he's addicted to lifting weights. So I actually do kind of believe that he did that. Like, these guys are weirdly addicted to the bench press.
1: Yeah. And I mean, so Donald retired at 32. And there was always, when you retire at 32 and you're a first team All Pro the year you retire and you're one of the greatest to ever do it, there's always going to be speculation you're taking 1 year off.
0: Coming back, yeah.
1: So you take 1 year off. Okay. But then once he got into the second year off, so then you're 2 years removed. And then he did that. He got the Pitt retired his number, am I right?
0: Pitt retired his number last year. And
1: I don't know if Penn Hills did. Did the Rams like honor him? Like,
0: I think the Rams did retire his number too.
1: Yeah. He went through like that stay. I'm like, okay, well, he's done. That's in my.
0: Especially when the NFL thing happens. Like, college, that happens all the time to current NFLers.
1: That's true.
0: But yeah,
1: that's true.
0: But the NFL thing and the honoring of the Rams, that's kind of a signal.
1: Yeah, so I thought that was...
0: Does he have to go up to the rafters himself and rip the jersey down if he wants to come back?
1: Well, they do the... Maybe, does he have a son?
0: Like he's King Kong, like on the rafters. Like,
1: they pulled it down from the Raptors when he came back. I don't know, but
0: Captain America, when the guy Stan Lee, I think, is actually the cameo in Winter Soldier. I'm getting really nerdy here, Chris. Yeah, he's on patrol at the Smithsonian, and all of a sudden the Captain America costume's gone. What happened? Well, Steve Rogers broke in and took that damn thing back for himself. Like, you're gonna show up to SoFi one day and say, "Where's 99? It's not up there anymore." Well, that's because Aaron Donald came in after hours and he snagged that bad boy back, and he's on the field.
1: There he is. Yes, it's Well, I saw the Green Lantern reference. See, I'm getting geeky. I can do this, but I saw it on like when the helmet's talking to not the Green Lantern.
0: That's the Green Goblin. You screwed it up. Spider-Man.
1: See, I lost my. Now I just
0: Spider-Man.
1: Spider-Man. Yes, the Green Goblin. Sorry, I knew it was wrong when I started to say it. It wasn't green. Yeah, the Green
0: Goblin. Who was the mask talking to who though? What was the reference for?
1: Okay, the Green Goblin's talking to William Dafoe.
0: Yeah, I know that, but like in this scenario, like what was it? Like,
1: well, it was saying like Aaron Donald wants to retire. He's calling him back.
0: I get you now.
1: He's like, I'm happy in my life. Yes, exactly. That's what
0: you want another ring. Yes. Do it. He's like, stop it, please.
1: I'm enjoying myself.
0: My wife and kids.
1: Yes. Yes.
0: I think he's coming back.
1: Yeah,
0: to answer the question.
1: Yeah, there's been way too much at this point.
0: Maybe not initially at the start of the season, but I think at some point he's coming back. Like, he's going to be an LA Ram this year, and that's not fair. It really isn't. How are they going to be able to work that out cap-wise? Because you know he's going to be like, I'll play for $1 million. And that's just BS.
1: Yeah, that's... And it's all, the point where we talk about last segment, and teetering on evil empire, like super team here.

0: If he comes back, then it's almost the point where it's almost a lot. There's a lot of pressure on the Rams now.
1: Right? Oh, they have to win. I think they have to win now. Anyway.
0: Yeah, and if they don't, yeah, that's true.
1: So add Donald just more.
0: Like them getting the title game and losing is going to be a total failure.
1: Yep.
0: You know, it's crazy to say, but that's what they're reaching.
1: You were the NFC runner-up last year, and you were in that game, had a puncher's chance to go to the Super Bowl and probably win the Super Bowl last year. You added an all-pro corner and the reigning defensive player of the year. And then the maybe greatest defensive player ever is also going to come off his couch and join you. You really have no excuse. You have to win the Super Bowl.
0: It really is ridiculous. I'm just looking at his Football Reference page.
1: And you know, Donald.
0: AP1. Like, first team all-pro. Literally, what is it? 9 of the 10 years he played was first team all-pro.
1: And we talk about this on the show, too. Like, the fooling that these front offices did to themselves in the year that Donald was drafted, because this wasn't like out of nowhere, right? He was the best defensive player in college at Pitt on a team that was like 7-5. He was still dominating. Oh, but those arms are just so short. I don't think they're going to translate to the NFL. Well, 12, 13, I forget exactly where he went. You look like idiots as far as you're concerned, because there's no way he shouldn't have been 1-1 that year. I don't care. I don't even need to look at who was 1-1. Aaron Donald should have been.
0: I'll never forget, because I was covering high school sports when he was in high school at Penn Hills. And there were initially, if I recall, and I could be getting this wrong, but he committed to like one of the MAC schools.
1: He did not get that much recruit.
0: Yeah. And I remember, I'll give credit to Mike White's probably not listening, but Mike White said he came in. He's like, I'm telling you, this Donald kid at Penn Hills is way better than everybody thinks. He's going to be really, really, really good. I'm like, okay, whatever. Enjoy Kent State. You hear that sometimes about high school kids. They dominate a high school game, especially a defensive tackle. You know, if you're the D1, even, you know, MAC level, you're going to face your lower teams in the conference, just push people around.
1: Yeah.
0: But he said, no, I'm serious. He's going to be much better I don't think he thought he was going to be literally like
1: the greatest player ever.
0: Yes. It's wild to think of how good, but yeah, and he went to Pitt, and you know, some of those, man, he dominated some in Pitt, some of those games.
1: Oh, he's insane. I'll never forget, there was a Georgia Tech game where they couldn't block him. They just had no answer for him whatsoever.
0: Was he the one that tackled the quarterback and the running back?
1: That was a Duke game. Yeah. Against Duke, he tackled both the quarterback and the running back at the exact same time. He's
0: crazy.
1: He's a freak of absolute nature. He was picked 13th overall by the Rams in the year that Jadeveon Clowney was the number one pick for the Houston Texans. I think Houston would have liked to have that one back. So Aaron Donald is certainly, you know, back to your point too about the Penn Hills thing. I remember he wrote an article in the Players Tribune recently when he did retire, and he referenced that, like, all the work that he put in, and no one was calling, like, no contract offers, just Pitt, your hometown kid. And he was like, bet, I wanted to play for my hometown anyway. I'm a hometown guy. Let's go make the most out of this. Like, and he really heaped a ton of praise on Wants that in that article too, just like as the guy who believed in him and saw something in him, as you just referenced, when no other real big schools did. That dude would have been the best player on Alabama's defense in the Saban era. Like, he was the GOAT. So I think he does come back, to answer the Wheels question. I think he will be an LA Ram this year. Chris and I come back. We're going to do a little ranking here of edge rushers for the Steelers in this century. So we'll talk about that to wrap up the show on the Steelers Blitz on Steelers Nation Radio, part of the Steelers Audio Network.
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5: 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John Stallworth.
6: I often ask myself and even ask guys I play with him about the Steeler type player. Did we draft those type players, or would they come into the environment and become immersed in an environment and it becomes a part of him? I don't know which one it was, but I think that the fact that we blended so well together as a team, that we went through some difficult times as a team, helped us. You know, people look at those years that we won the Super Bowls over that 6 or 7 year span, they think everything was all rosy, but we had issues. We were just tight enough, close enough to get through that. We had the leadership and on the field and within the coaching staff to get over things like that, to get through those difficult situations. When you play, you don't think about history. You think about today. And what you got to do today. You don't think about what's going to happen after you're gone, how this team is going to be looked at, or how you're going to be looked at years from now. You think about today and doing the job you have to do today and being the best you could possibly be today. I was drafted in the fourth round, and I got a phone call, I think from Myron Cope, to tell me I'd been drafted by the Steelers. And Myron asked me a few questions, and that was it. I mean, there was, I hung the phone up, and I called my mom and told her I'd been drafted. Looking back on it, kind of comical that it would be Myron Cope that gave me a call.
7: And right down the middle of the field went John Stallworth.
6: The personal relationships, I think, stand out in my mind more than anything. Those relationships built with teammates and friends and things that you grow from and you learn from, those are the big moments. Those are the times that when I think back over 14 years in Pittsburgh, those are things that readily come to mind.
5: The Steelers Legend Series on SNR.
8: Well, the identity of the current Pittsburgh Steelers team is certainly the edge rushers. That's pretty much been put to bed any debate as far as that's concerned after the signing of Nick Herbig. Those three are really the face of your team, especially on the defensive side of the football. And really, edge rushers have been such a face of the Steelers for such a long time, Chris. And you put together a list of some guys going back to the 2000s, and there's just a plethora of dominant pass rushers, defensive player of the year pass rushers, important players that maybe you forgot about that have been elite-ish kind of pass rushers for a short period of time. It's been an embarrassment of riches since the 2000s.

0: bones when it comes to the edge rushing position.
1: Yeah, the 25 years. I mean, you got, again, two guys that won Defensive Player of the Year in the NFL in T.J. Watt and James Harrison. T.J. Watt certainly is going to be a Hall of Famer. And James Harrison, I think James Harrison will probably get there.
0: I think he might
1: there.
0: Be in, too.
1: Yeah, at some point here.
0: Even if he has to wait to like, that veteran committee portion of it. Like,
1: yeah, it might take a little bit. He's not a slam dunk, of course.
0: For the best player in Super Bowl history, though.
1: Like, yeah, yeah. And, again, a defensive that one season. That arguably, even though Watt like broke the sack record, I mean, if you go by, because Harrison, during that one isolated season, he's not a better player than Watt by any means, or didn't have a better career. But that one season might be better even than an individual season. What a Joey Porter's in your Hall of Honor, and you know he's distant at least third at the very best. Lamar, again, talking about a short period of time. Lamar Woodley, we've talked about that. The prime he had,
0: burned really bright.
1: Yes, it didn't have a long career, and his playoff resume might be the best of any Steelers edge rusher. Certainly over this past quarter century. Remember, he had two sacks every game he played.
0: First round pick, I believe, of Mike Tomlin's era too.
1: Second round pick. Yes, because Timmons was the first. But yeah, you got
0: what
1: two.
0: That's right. But what a top two picks for your era,
1: yes,
0: right? Timmons and Woodley.
1: Yeah, you started out with those two, and they were big parts of.
0: Timmons was so underrated, man.
1: Yeah, he played. It was almost a decade's worth. And yeah, he was more. He was drafted. A lot of people thought he was going to be an edge rusher. And that was sort
0: Timmons.
1: Of. Yeah, in terms of that was sort of, I think, globally, as they say, Mel Kiper was Todd. Timmons going to come off the edge.
2: Cornell, Florida State, more of an edge rusher. I really think that he's going to have the speed, the bend to get to the quarterback. Don't know about him in coverage. Play off-ball linebacker might not be the best thing for him at the NFL level.
0: That was pretty good.
1: That was good. I knew they put it up on
0: I
1: the
0: I felt team. Myself while
1: yes.
0: I was in it.
1: Yeah, you became character. I would leave here.
2: I'll tell you something,
1: like,
2: Chris.
1: Tom. I'm like, who's Tom?
2: The Florida State kid put a lot of snaps there for the Seminoles. A lot of high leverage positions.
1: You're like a character actor. You become him. You're gonna go home and just like fuck your wife and your kids and be like, what do you want?
2: I know you want to have a piece of ice cream before bedtime, but you can't. You had one earlier today. Maybe a popsicle. You know, it's a little fruit flavored. It's a little more healthier for you. Or at least I can talk myself into that. I got to stop. I'll do this all day.
1: Just all, what's he eat for breakfast? Oh, that pumpkin pie.
2: A nice little piece of whipped cream on top with the pumpkin pie. It's great.
1: Anyway, back to the task at hand here. But you want now Herbig will now enter this discussion, I imagine, in terms of because you're going to make this investment. He's going to play more. He's going to be here. He's going to have a 8 or 9 year career as a Steeler, at very least, right? Or at least a longer career. So now he gets to be part of this talk. And we just cut off at 2000. Yeah, but for that, with the Greg Lloyds, the Kevin Greens, the Jason Gildens, and of course you got to Jack Ham if you want to, and get real and those types of players from eras before we were even born.
0: Ham's not really like an edge rusher, if you will. But
1: yeah,
0: arguably the greatest outside linebacker ever.
1: Yeah, it's right, edge rusher now. But yeah, right, yes. If you're going pure by outside
0: OLB,
1: linebacker,
0: yeah. He changed that position.
1: Yes,
0: man.
1: Exactly. So that could be about however different era and everything else.
0: I knew you would agree with that.
1: Oh,
0: Penn
1: come
0: State
1: on.
0: Guy,
1: yeah, I mean that's why Joey Porter Jr. got an extension, and Pat Freiermuth is great, and Drew Aller's
0: the future.
1: Truth. Yeah, all that, but. But yeah, if you break it down, I mean, I guess TJ has to be in terms of if you're going this sample size. Again, he won one Defensive Player of the Year. Should have won two. Was a finalist in the top three 4 years in a row.
0: He's been a runner up twice, I think.
1: Yeah, so he was.
0: He actually should have won three because the Stephon Gilmore year, he probably should have had that.
1: Yeah,
0: one
1: the Stephon Gilmore was that. I mean, he lost.
0: I'm more egregiously mad at Gilmore than the Garrett year, to be honest with you, because Garrett's dominant. I get that.
1: Yeah, when
0: Gilmore was so random.
1: A lot of times when the DB wins it, there's a randomness to just collecting interceptions. Like there are years you can have that are better as a shutdown corner that maybe you won't get recognized. You need to have some. You have some stats.
0: You get a touchdown. Champ Bailey was getting picks. What I mean?
1: Yeah. You got to have some to be able to win this award. Just the nature of it, right? You can't say. Although I say that, and Aaron Donald kept winning it without leading. I guess he probably did lead at least once or twice in sacks coming from the interior.
0: Yeah,
1: which
0: but
1: a
0: he's a
1: say.
0: Defensive tackle, so it's different.
1: I know.
0: But he also did get 21 years.
1: That's right. Yeah. But so Aaron Donald, one of the years that TJ finished second, or maybe it was third. He was a finalist.
0: Donald was there.
1: So that's part of it too. But it is in the Steelers. There's always almost like a duo too. You go back to Lloyd and Kevin Green again. This is kind of at least that's where like my life or not my life.
0: Yeah.
1: That's what I remember first. Then you had the Gilden and there was Porter and Hagins for a little bit.
0: Hagins and Gilden and Porter like they all kind of blended in there together. And Porter had
1: Harrison
0: a couple of running mates. Harrison Woodley was so good. And now Watt with the Watt and Highsmith.
1: Yeah, Arthur Motes in there.

0: formerly in this chair.
1: Don't cross the moats.
2: This literal chair, right?
1: This literal chair, yes. Can still feel his presence.
2: The Blitz, yes. And then the Bud Dupree kind of was the transition to get to the, mm-hmm. to the Highsmith
1: the
2: and
1: Highsmith
2: Watt era.
1: And Watt, yeah, and tandem. And so you know, if you had to rank them from the 2000s, I think Watt and Harrison are your 1-2, right?
2: Yeah.
1: And there's a little bit of a debate maybe there. Purely just ranking based on the individual performances, you'd go with Watt. Like, if you don't take the team resume... if you take that out of this equation, yeah, I mean, then I think Watt's one and Harrison's two. But I could get argued into Harrison being one.
2: Yeah,
1: too.
2: I mean, three Super Bowl appearances, two Super Bowl rings.
1: Got the DPOY too. Yeah. Big play in the Super Bowl.
2: Yeah, yeah, that's right. Big, yes, they wouldn't have won this.
1: But that's your 1-2. Number three is a little bit different. It might be PZ Senior as your number three since the 2000s.
2: Yeah, we kind of forget because it's been so long now to have that, to have the, and you know, Woodley's, if Woodley would have played.
1: Maybe like a two more years at the level he did, and he'd be a slam dunk three.
2: Yeah, but it's the way longevity has to matter for something, right?
1: Yeah, like Woodley's never getting into the Hall of Honor. Senior is firmly in there.
2: Yeah, and that's just part of it. I mean, and he played, what was it, 8 seasons for the Steelers and came back. And then, of course, and sired a son who is now one of the
1: best players on the team. Yeah.
2: So that didn't factor in, but hey, we'll throw that in there too. And, you know, and it's weird because Highsmith is always the Robin to Watt. And we'll see how much, you know, as we talked in the first couple segments, maybe he won't be here much longer either. I don't know. I guess at this point we don't know for sure. But, I mean, Highsmith's been such a solid kind of, you know, I don't say not splashy. I mean, he didn't have the 20, he didn't break the record like his running mate did. So it'll never be that. But, you know, Highsmith's, you know, all of a sudden now, what's he at? 7 years as a Steeler. This year, I mean,
1: he's creeping up towards the top 10 as far as sacks are concerned for a Pittsburgh Steeler as well. That'll do it for us on today's edition of The Blitz. We'll be back again on Friday. Probably a lot more Nick Herbig stuff to talk about then. Ain't going away. And we can recap Steelers mini camp, which will have been wrapped up by the time we crack these microphones again on Friday. He's Chris Adamski. I'm Tom Opperman. It's been the Steelers Blitz on Steelers Nation Radio, part of the Steelers Audio Network.
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7: Back to pass, Lamar in trouble, and taken down Nick Herbig with the sack. 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
8: Good afternoon, Steeler Nation. It's The Drive on the Steelers Audio Network. Wes Schuler and Matt Williamson with you here for the next 2 hours on this Wednesday, where Matt, once again, we have been blessed by the content gods.
9: Yeah, stuff's happening.
8: I love it.
9: So, yeah.
8: I know that it's going to dry up here.
9: It is going to dry up
8: sooner
9: soon,
8: rather
9: but
8: than
9: still.
8: Later, but we'll take the gravy train while we can get it.
9: Yeah. I mean, even like Drake London signing. I mean, like, there's a lot of stuff going on around the league right now.
8: I've got that on the list of things to talk about today. But number one, of course, you hear the Nick Herbig sack highlight there played by producer Nathan to bring us in. And, of course, that is because Nick Herbig and the Steelers yesterday agreed on a four-year, $100 million extension that includes $42 million guaranteed for the young Pittsburgh pass rusher.
9: I love it. I know a lot of people... You know, the negative I've gotten is, how could you invest that much in one position? Or, you know, once again, the Steelers are at the top of the league in defensive spending. The second part, I understand the criticism. I mean, it's going to be like 5 or 6 years in a row. I'm not sure where they'll land this year of, you know, you're spending a lot of money on defense. But I think the plan is you're going to have a quarterback, whether he's on the roster now or not, that is on a rookie deal.
8: Yes.
9: You know, you're going to have a very cheap quarterback room probably during the life of this Herbig contract, amongst others, of course. And I said 9,000 times when this came up, I'm not letting that guy go.
8: We've been saying since January when we started to look towards the offseason.
9: Yeah, like, what's too much? I'm not letting that guy go. You just don't let those dudes walk, and that's the bottom line. And I gave it some thought, too, since seeing the contract negotiations and – you know, about $20 million a year, you know, that if he were to hit the open market, even if he was a backup, or if he would hit the open market this offseason, he would have been
8: closer to 30.
9: I think it'd be closer to 30. I think it'd be every bit of 25. You know, like, I was looking, I didn't look at Oway's contract, but people might remember Oway was first-round pick out of Penn State that the Ravens traded to the Chargers, and he keeps getting better and better. You know, he didn't have a sack.

0: at Penn State, but he's an ultra athlete. And then he hits the open market and he signs for like 26, 27, I think it is. I'd give Herbig more than him.
1: A little bit more than that. Yeah,
0: I mean, that's he's going to be in that neighborhood. So the cap keeps going up, folks. I mean, you have a loaded position room at a spot where everybody covets. I mean, the one thing that is interesting to me, and I'm not an economist by any stretch, but since COVID, this cap has gone up every year, of course, drastically.
1: Pretty significantly.
0: And a lot of our listeners, I know we have new ones, so I'm going to bring this up again because I haven't talked about it for months, are like, man, some of these contracts are crazy lately. They sound like they're crazy, but if you look at it incrementally, you know, like what percentage of cap.
1: And that's what really matters.
0: That's all that matters. I mean, since COVID, the only position besides quarterback that's keeping up with the cap growth is edge defenders. You know, like people are like, man, safeties are making more than ever. Yeah, they are, but it's still a less percentage of the cap than what the cap's going up. I mean, people don't look at it from that light. Like, man, everybody's getting big raises. Yes, they are, but they're not getting more.
1: But that
0: percentage
1: money has
0: of cap.
1: To go somewhere,
0: right? Exactly.
1: This,
0: right.
1: League is so flush with cash, they almost don't know what to do with
0: That's the thing, right? And you don't let good guys go because there's so much money going around, right?
1: And I realize that this is the Steelers Audio Network and who our bosses and everything are. But just as a fan, would you rather have that money going to owners and executives or to the players that are out on the field?
0: Right.
1: That's where no one ever complains about the executives and the owners and the people up top making all the money. But as soon as it's somebody on the field, whoa, $100 million
0: wow,
1: for a guy who's
0: a
1: never
0: He's
1: been
0: a backup.
1: It is a lot. $100 million is a bleep ton of money.
0: Yes.
1: But within the confines of a salary cap and what they're paying him, and that is, I think, fair value for a guy that is turning into one of the best pass rushers in the National Football League.
0: I mean, I don't think he's a tier one guy. I mean, the Garretts, the Parsons, those guys.
1: Sure.
0: But I think he's right behind. And on a per snap basis, he can take the Pepsi Challenge against anybody.
1: Yes.
0: You know what I mean? Like, with all respect to Highsmith and Watt, even Watt, if I had to put a chip down on 3rd and 8 and I get one guy to put on the field to save my life to get a sack, it's Herbig on this team. And he'd be high in the league. Yeah, I mean, one snap to win the game for you or seal the deal or win the Super Bowl, you know, when you need a sack or you need a hurry, he's my pick from this team.
1: I know a lot of our listeners, they hear the term analytics or advanced stats next-gen stats, right? And they kind of plug their ears and na-na-na-na-boo-boo, I can't hear you.
0: I don't want to hear about pressure rate.
1: All
0: like
1: those
0: that.
1: Things.
0: Yeah, yeah, yeah.
1: And I think you and I both, we are in between.
0: On some of them.
1: We still want to watch the game and evaluate with our eyeballs, but any other tools and metrics and numbers that you can get is useful data.
0: Oh, yeah.
1: And, man, when you look into that data, his pass rush win rate, which is, I'm going to be careful when I say, can't say that too fast or you'll mess it up. Pass rush win rate is amongst the best in the National Football League. A lot of people who do, whether it's NFL Network, Pro Football Focus, whatever the case may be, like people like our friend Cynthia Freuland, like they will, people who look at the game analytically will tell you he's one of the best, he's one of the most successful pass rushers in the NFL.
0: Yes.
1: Albeit in a smaller sample size, not a tiny sample
0: size. It's not tiny though,
1: it's
0: right.
1: It's just smaller than Myles Garrett or TJ
0: Watt
1: or Micah.
0: Plays 1,100 snaps or whatever, right.
1: But to me, obviously, Matt, this raises a bunch of questions that we'll get into, but it all begins for me with, I think, the first thing that you said. When you draft guys like Nick Herbig, develop guys like Nick Herbig, potentially haven't even quite hit their prime yet, could still get better like Nick Herbig.
0: I almost said that, and I'm like, maybe he can get better. Right.
1: In sports, it almost never ends up being better for you to let guys like that walk.
0: Right.
1: And when the Joey Porter Jr. contract number comes across the timeline here in the next month or two, people are going to go, holy crap, that's $150 million or, you know, whatever, $120, $130 million, whatever it ends up being. You don't let those guys get away. Darnell Washington. I mean,
0: he's going to make a decent buck, too.
1: Even someone like Spencer Anderson, who's not nearly in the $100 million market. But when you draft guys like this and they show that they're capable, and all those guys that I just named, Herbig and Joey Porter Jr., obviously on a different level than Darnell Washington, than Spencer Anderson. But you get what I'm saying.
0: But everyone gets so excited the day after the draft or as the draft happens. This is why you want Max to turn into that guy.
1: Exactly.
0: You know, right.
1: Be
0: the highest paid.

0: right tackle in the league.
1: And we've already said that we might have to have some tough conversations with the offensive line in the next year or two here of, wow, these guys are all really good, and we can't pay all five of them big money across the offensive line. But I hope that's a problem that you have.
0: Yeah, hitting on picks.
1: Hitting on
0: developing,
1: picks.
0: Developing, yeah.
1: And so,
0: Herbie's the best example you could ask for. You know, right.
1: To me, this is what you want. You want the guys that you draft, particularly a fourth rounder.
0: Yeah, you start out as like a core special teamer.
1: To turn into a big ticket item, and that's what Nick Herbig is, man. He's a big ticket item in a league where, other than quarterback play, I think you could argue pass rusher is the next premium thing that you're looking for.
0: Yeah, and the biggest thing I can reiterate is, if he were on the open market, it would be at least 10 or 20% more. I mean, at least. I mean, you get four teams bidding on him.
1: Some people have already pointed out, well, now he's making more money than Alex Highsmith. How does that make Alex Highsmith feel? That's the business.
0: That's the business.
1: You know how many quarterbacks are making more money than Patrick Mahomes right now?
0: Right.
1: Because he signed his extension 3 years ago.
0: Right.
1: It's all about who's next.
0: Yeah. I can't comment on how Highsmith feels, and I think everyone knows he's not at practice today or whatever, you know. Well, he isn't at practice today.
1: Yes, but according to Bert Lawton, that was because of an illness, not because of anything else. Yes.
0: Right. But all these athletes know this. I mean, the day Highsmith signed his contract, people were like, why is that guy making more than me? I'm more accomplished than Highsmith. It's like, no, he just signed it later, you know?
1: Exactly right.
0: Yeah.
1: And, you know, first non-quarterback in NFL history to land a $100 million deal without starting an entire season. I understand why jumps off the page.
0: Right.
1: But it's also, he hasn't started an entire season, yes, but he's started plenty of games for the Steelers. Highsmith and Watt have missed time over the last few years.
0: Yeah.
1: And I think
0: his value is obvious to anyone listening.
1: And you know what?
0: I feel like we're defending the signing.
1: If he's a stock, I think that price is only going to go up.
0: I do too.
1: Did you pay a nice price for that stock? Absolutely. Mm-hmm. But if you would have waited another year, or if you would have had to bid for that stock on the open market, you would have ended up paying more.
0: I mean, if the other option is save the $20 million, give it to somebody else, which you would do, and you get a third round comp pick. No,
1: unless that somebody else is a Ben Roethlisberger level franchise quarterback.
0: Right.
1: I'm sticking with what we got.
0: Yeah, you don't let those guys go.
1: Average. Oh, go ahead.
0: No. I was saying, the league is set up because it's so wealthy right now that dudes like that on their first contract don't hit the open market because they would get a boatload.
1: And I know our listeners, especially this time of year, are smart football fans, and they know this. But there's a really good chance that you and I are sitting here in off season of 2028, 2 years from now, and we're going, man, that you still have Herbig for three more years. He's
0: 14 sacks last year.
1: And his contract kind of looks like a bargain now.
0: Yeah, right.
1: And you can look at Patrick Mahomes' contract now and be like, that kind of looks like a bargain.
0: They all do. Right. Cam going to be on the books? Is Watt going to be on the books? I'm talking like 2-3 years down the road, you know?
1: Exactly right.
0: Right. Who's getting after the quarterback?
1: And obviously now, though, it is a loaded edge rusher room, both in terms of name and production and salary. In terms of average annual value at the position, okay?
0: Okay.
1: T.J. Watt is fourth in the league. Nick Herbig now 16th. Hmm. And Alex Highsmith 26th. Man, that feels like a hell of a bargain for Alex Highsmith to be the 26th highest paid edge rusher.
0: That's what jumps off the page out of that conversation.
1: Yes.
0: And frankly, for a guy that signed yesterday, there aren't 15 edge rushers I'd take over Herbig.
1: I don't think there are.
0: You know, I mean,
1: we could come up definitely with a list, but I don't know about 15.
0: It is. I mean, certainly not for one snap. Maybe for 60 snaps, I could come up with 15.
1: Well, and especially
0: but
1: when
0: they're
1: you
0: not
1: consider
0: to play 60 snaps.
1: And especially when you consider, like, would we take Myles Garrett over Nick Herbig for this year? Yeah, absolutely.
0: Right.
1: But Myles Garrett's 31. Herbig's 25.
0: Right.
1: I mean, that's a 6-year difference.
0: To your point, 2 years from now, you might be like,
1: 2 years from now, he might be the 28th highest paid edge rusher, and he might be the 8th best in the league.
0: Like
1: something like that.
0: Oh, he's got 3 years in a row, double-digit sacks.
1: Yes.
0: Yeah. And, by the way, I wanted to mention this, too. I don't think he'll ever be a great run defender, but he certainly has improved setting the edge, and I don't think he's a weak run defender anymore. He's not the biggest
1: guy. I don't know
0: if
1: he'll ever be TJ or Alex in that role, but he has certainly improved, and what if he takes another step forward this year in that department?
0: Yep, and I do think that's a huge reason Sawyer was drafted, and the year before that, they traded for Preston Smith, is if, again, this is going back 6 months, a year ago or whatever, that if Watt or Highsmith were to get injured, you feel so comfortable putting Herbig out there.
1: Absolutely.
0: But I just don't know that I want him out there 99% of the snaps. I'd like Sawyer to be out there once in a while in run situations to spell him.

0: you know.
1: I think I'd say that about anybody.
0: Right. But I mean, yes. Watt plays a ridiculous amount of snaps, you know, to his credit.
1: Matt, so then, you know, I think the big question for a lot of people is, what does this mean for T.J. Watt and Alex Highsmith? Is Herbig still going to be the proverbial sixth man off the bench, if you will?
0: Yeah.
1: Or is there a possibility that the Steelers could be, you know, I think it's a fair conversation to have at this point of, are the phone lines unplugged and the Steelers are hell-bent on getting to Latrobe with these three, and obviously September when the Atlanta Falcons roll into Acrisure Stadium to start the regular season with these three, or would the phone lines now be open? Would you be potentially listening to offers for Highsmith or Watt at this point?
0: Watt's contract, considering his age and the season he had, isn't worth the move, and I don't think you'd get enough back. You know, like, you'd get like a third or fourth round pick. It wouldn't be a Garrett situation.
1: You don't think there's like a Detroit Lions or a Chicago Bears that would look at TJ and go, that guy could put us over the top?
0: Yes, but his contract's really prohibitive, just the way it's structured.
1: He's the fourth highest, you know, value for edge rusher in the league right now.
0: And maybe, not that he was bad last year, I'm not implying that, but I'm comparing him to like the elite. Maybe if he were to show... But this rarely happens to the Steelers either. At the trade deadline, they only have two wins or something like that. But Watt looks like the defensive player of the year again, which I don't think's crazy to think that he could be at that level again in his life. Then the Lions are like, we'll give you a first-round pick for him. Yeah, because we're going to win the Super Bowl with Hutchinson.
1: Yeah.
0: Or, you know, maybe. But I do think, and we were asked this many times going into the draft, you know, who is the Steeler most likely to get traded? And I'm not talking about, like, the 11th offensive lineman that wasn't going to make the team, or Mason Rudolph. And I thought it was Highsmith, you know. But, and I'm not going to run from this conversation, you know, I've talked about it before the draft. I'm like, if you offered me a 2 going into the draft, he has had some injury issues. He's not the youngest guy in the world. He's worth every bit of that to the Lions, the
1: Eagles.
0: Still
1: has 2 more years left on his deal, so.
0: Yeah. And he's had some injuries. I would listen. To me, that gets you to the table. We can have a conversation for a second. The problem is the draft's already come and gone, and I don't want to go in with Sawyer, Herbig, Watt.
1: That's a very good point. As much as you would love to add a second round pick for 2027, you'd be a little light in the loafers at at a key position group.
0: A key position
1: for this year.
0: Now you're heavy in the loafers, really heavy in the loafers, but it's a good position to be heavy in the loafers.
1: It is.
0: And I assume, and this sounds like a criticism of the last staff, getting those three on the field's not as easy as it looks. You know, it really isn't. You don't just throw your best 11 out there. It isn't basketball.
1: It's
0: funny.
1: That was my topic for you in the next segment was, how often are we going to see these three on the field together?
0: I'm hoping they're, I mean, I'm sure Mr. Rooney, Omar, et cetera, that just wrote this check.
1: They're saying, right.
0: He's not going to be a 20 snap a year, a game player.
1: Hey, Patrick
0: Graham,
1: what do you
0: think? But it's easier said than done to put
1: three?
0: Them out there.
1: It is. We've seen a little bit of it in the past.
0: Mm-hmm. Yeah, they have had done. And they did some of it like when Ingram was here and, you know.
1: I wonder if that's a potential big wrinkle that we'll see in the defense this season. Because you and I have said this many times, and we'll continue to say it. I'm sure we'll say it a million times in July and August when we're out in Latrobe. But I really think that this Steelers defense could look a lot different in how they deploy their 11.
0: Almost everybody, yeah.
1: I mean, and I think it'll look a lot different in week 1, in week 4, in week 9, in week 14. And could a big part of that be Patrick Graham going, oh, yeah, I can get all three of those. Yeah, we got those three on the field for 4 or 5 snaps a game together last year. I could get them on the field for 14, 15 snaps a game together.
0: That's progress. Because one of the things prohibiting them, and there's a lot of defensive ends that in a NASCAR package, you put them over the guard or over the center.
1: We're going real fast and real left.
0: Like the Giants did that against Brady. Like Tuck and Strahan could bump
1: they
0: in.
1: They would just wreck offensive lines.
0: And they were just speed. You don't want to use Watt, Herbig, or Highsmith that way. You know, they're all edge guys. All of them could play off the ball a little. Mm-hmm. You know, they can dance around on the second level, or you could have an overload to one side or something along those lines. And I think Graham will be really good at devising those. But back to something you kind of touched on, and because we mentioned it yesterday, you know, like, we were chatting about, like, if there's only 4 defensive backs on the field, who do you think they're going to be? Or if they have a 5-man front and nickel, are they going to take Peyton Wilson off the field?
1: Right.
0: You know, so, I mean, they only let you play the

0: 11. And I think there's probably 15 names on that defense that deserve a lot of playing time.
1: Absolutely.
0: And I trust Graham probably more than even last staff to incorporate them, like you said, differently versus the Ravens than versus the Bengals, or, you know, or different alignments and things like that too.
1: And as we've discussed this offseason, and particularly in the wake of the hiring of Patrick Graham, you know, like the Tomlinism of you have red paint, you paint the barn red.
0: Mm-hmm.
1: Patrick Graham, the last few years in Vegas, had a lot of red paint and not much else.
0: No, right.
1: Didn't have much yellow or green or blue
0: and
1: or black or white
0: on
1: paint.
0: Crosby, and everyone else is not fearful.
1: Now it's like you drop them into the Louvre in France and he's got a palette with 15 different colors on it.
0: Yeah. Too many good players is not a problem.
1: I don't think any coach has ever complained about that.
0: No. Or we're paying these guys too much because they're too good.
1: Where, Matt, I think a big criticism of Mike Tomlin and Terrell Austin over the last couple of years in their defense was too static.
0: Mm-hmm.
1: Too often you're relying on your Jimmys and Joes more than X's and O's.
0: Mm-hmm.
1: And your Jimmys and Joes are really good, and it works out a lot of times. But when it doesn't,
0: right,
1: you could be a little too stubborn and unwilling to change.
0: Mm-hmm.
1: I think it's going to be the opposite. I think people are going to say, I can't pin down what Patrick Graham's trying to do on defense, because week by week it looks drastically different.
0: Yeah, and I don't know if that means Watt's going to line up against left tackles. I mean, he may still be in the same spot, but schematically they'll do a lot different, and they're going to incorporate a lot more coverages, a lot more looks, you know, safeties that are interchangeable. This is going to be a heavy Wilson game. This is going to be a heavy Sebastian Day game, you know, whatever it is. It's like depending on your opponent.
1: This game, Jalen Ramsey's not leaving the field.
0: Yeah. And wow, why is Dean not out there? Well, this isn't his game. Mm-hmm. You know, right. There's going to have to be some unselfishness amongst the defensive players.
1: I really think that's something that we are going to be discussing every single Monday, every single Friday on the show when we get into
0: defensive
1: September.
0: Snap counts might be a really fun Monday topic.
1: That might be a whole segment every single Monday.
0: It really could be.
1: Nick Herbig.
0: And oh, by the way, I hate to say it, but people get hurt.
1: You know? Unfortunately, in the game of football, it's not a matter of if, it's a matter of when you're going to pick up an injury. There's no real Cal Ripken Jr. type streaks anymore in the National
0: These
1: Football
0: guys are
1: League.
0: Time.
1: Arthur Motes ended the last one in Brett Favre, you know, about 15 years ago.
0: Okay.
1: You know that was
0: I
1: Motes.
0: I don't know
1: Did
0: that
1: you
0: story.
1: Not know that?
0: Right, I was about to ask you.
1: Motes was the one who sacked Brett Favre when he was in Buffalo and Favre was the quarterback of the Vikings. Remember
0: Favre? Is he a Viking at this point?
1: He had that 200-some game streak, longest streak.
0: Ridiculous streak.
1: Of not missing a game. Motes was the one that sacked him and injured him
0: and caused
1: Favre to miss the following week.
0: Wow,
1: Motes
0: I didn't
1: was
0: know that.
1: The one who sacked him, yeah.
0: How about that?
1: Came off the blind side and crushed Brett Favre, and Favre missed a game for the first time in 240-some, 50-some weeks, whatever it was.
0: Motesy.
1: Little Motes lore for you there. Little SNR story time here. So, yeah, you're going to need those guys. And, man, hey, congratulations to Nick Herbig. 4 years, $100 million extension. That's $100 million Herbig to each and every one of you.
0: Maybe this is our fault, but I feel like we're defending it instead of celebrating it.
1: That's a good point.
0: You know, nobody's told us, like, we hate this signing. We just kind of spun it a little bit like
1: you and
0: this
1: I have been saying.
0: Right.
1: I don't think anyone can accuse us of being Homer honks. You and I have been saying all offseason, I'm not letting Herbig go anywhere. I'm not letting Joey Porter Jr. go anywhere. I'm not letting Darnell Washington go anywhere.
0: No.
1: And you know what? I wouldn't mind giving Spencer Anderson or Dylan Cook some term on their contracts too.
0: The world would keep turning if they would leave. But those other three, those are day two picks that you are basically higher mid round picks that. Is why you love the draft to begin with. You know, right. It's why you get those extra comp picks and things like that.
1: Plenty to get to as we roll along here today on this Wednesday. Mike McCarthy spoke.
0: Everett's going to be that guy in
1: 2 years.
0: You know, right.
1: I hope each of these next two off seasons, you and I are going, all right, you got to pay Frazier. You got to pay Faltanu. You got to pay McCormick. You know, here comes
0: this Bernard guy's going to turn into
1: or Jennings Dunker or somebody.
0: Yeah.
1: These are the conversations you want to be having,
0: right? And it's much easier if your quarterback is, you know, on a rookie deal.
1: Yeah,
0: and even if going to happen,
1: even if Aller or Howard hits big,
0: still a rookie deal.
1: You're still going to have them on a rookie deal for a few years.
0: It's harder if you've got Burrow or Allen at that point. You know, maybe remember the Ben years.
1: Mike McCarthy speaking at the conclusion of today's practice, little discussion about this Nick Herbig contract and another day of mandatory minicamp in the books for the Pittsburgh Steelers. We'll hear what the boss had to say when we return. Wes Schuler, Matt Williamson, just getting started on a Wednesday. It is The Drive, Steelers Nation.

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12: You know, I was only in college for 2 years. So, you know, my first game, I was still basically a kid. And, you know, you get a chance to go out and play with the likes of, like, you know, Jerome, Cordell, playing against the Baltimore Ravens, and, you know, Ray Lewis and Rod Woodson. Like, these guys are, like, Hall of Famers. And here I am.

0: 24 months removed from graduating high school to playing with guys that I admired and that I looked up to. You know, it's an out-of-body experience because, you know, you don't know whether to go over and ask these guys for the autograph or what, because I was basically still a kid. There's nothing like Sunday morning here. You know, you can feel it and you can smell it. And like you can't get to the locker room fast enough to put your helmet on and run out on the field and see, you know, the fans swinging those terrible towels. You know, I kind of get goosebumps just thinking about it, you know, how special it was. And, you know, there's 32 teams in this league, and I can't imagine a greater feeling, you know, running out of a tunnel. They live, eat, and breathe football here. And you don't understand it until you leave, because you think it's just normal to you because that's all that you know. Until you go somewhere, you know, the fans are not the same, but the fans here are the best.
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2: Back on The Drive here on this Wednesday as the Steelers, another day of mandatory minicamp practice in the books. And of course, the big news of the Nick Herbig contract extension. Discussing. And
3: congratulations to him, first of all.
2: Totally. I
3: mean, yeah.
2: Totally. As a fourth round draft pick, I can't imagine.
3: And imagine that feeling, right?
2: I know that we'd have to like account for inflation and how that's all changed in the salary cap, the whole conversation
3: just
2: had.
3: Of course.
2: But I can't imagine there's been many fourth, fifth, sixth, seventh round picks that have signed $100 million contracts, especially non-quarterbacks. Like
3: Dak
2: Prescott, not Tom Brady.
3: Sure.
2: You know, so yes, you're absolutely right. We should have just said that off the jump. Congratulations,
3: congratulations.
2: To Nick Herbig and his
3: and
2: family.
3: And well-deserved, right.
2: Absolutely. From Hawaii to Wisconsin to fourth round draft pick to $100 million contract.
3: It's awesome.
2: It's a pretty, pretty cool story. Discussing that. Another day of practice and a couple other things. Here is Steelers head coach Mike McCarthy from this afternoon.
4: Mike, you get three outside linebackers. You're paying to be significant contributors. How's that going to shake up?
5: Well, I think the most important thing is, you know, when you look at the business side of this, you pay players that obviously you feel deserve it. So you can never have enough good football players, especially at the outside linebacker or the linebacker position. They're all playmakers, so I'm thrilled to death that we have them all.
6: Mike, how innovative?
5: Well, it's important. You know, I think just like anything, I know it's only one more game, but 17-game season is very important. You know, it's going to take 21 probably to win the whole thing. So that's the way you have to look at this. And you know, you don't draw up scheme as the season gets going. These are things we've been working on since January. We're excited to get Nick done because, you know, he's part of the. You know, some of the new things we're doing moving forward and so forth. Because, you got to find ways to play everybody. This is not an 11-man, you know, operation, both on offense, defense, and special teams. We want everybody to play. I talk on it all the time about roster improvement and flexibility. Yeah, you have to be able to play four downs in most positions. So, and I think this gives us, you know, a lot of flexibility with our younger players.
7: And you said that it was a business, but is there a sense of relief when a deal like this finally gets done?
5: I would say relief. I'd say it's joy. I mean, I'm very happy when one of our players gets a contract done. Always have been, you know. You know, thank God for Art and Omar, because we wouldn't have any money if I was in charge of the finances. I'd pay them all. But I think it's important to just be practical about this. I mean, this is a big deal. Anytime, and I know Nick's, you know, ecstatic about it. This is a big moment for him and his family.
7: Nick said that he wouldn't say that he's not a starter. How do you guys view him that starter?
5: Well, I think I've answered that. It's, you know, it's not just 11. You know, it's, you know, we got to find ways to, you know, play them all. I mean, that's why, you know, when you go from 53, the hardest decision of the week is when you go from 53 healthy players down to 48. That's probably the toughest part of my job in season. And in the ability to have players up on game day, it's not a positive if one player plays 98%, you got a guy over the senior that's played two snaps. That's not the outlook, and that's not how we'll do it moving forward.
6: Mike, when you had lunch with Nick in Phoenix, is it a precursor to all this? What did you discover about him, just like in the house?
5: I would say as a precursor, you know, to be honest with you, playing against Nick in 23, he got my attention. You know, we were.

0: we were worried about the matchup of him in pass protection, but, you know, he gave us issues in the run blocking too. So, I mean, I just, you know, not to be redundant, when you have an opportunity to be on the field and see players for the first time live, you have, I know I talked about Jalen Ramsey here yesterday. It's impactful. So he's an impact player. But I think really I look back to the lunch in Phoenix, he's just to be able to be around his personality. I mean, it's infectious. You can see why he has the credibility and the love in the locker room. So, I mean, he has an infectious personality. It definitely it fits his play style.
1: Mike, what have you noticed about the continuity and, like, chemistry in the outside linebacker room? How important is that when you have four guys that have pretty sizable roles in that department?
0: Well, I think that's a great question for the outside linebackers. I think CJ, CJ is someone that, you know, we were ecstatic about to get here in Pittsburgh from Texas Tech, and just to watch him connect with the group, you know, both the veterans and now the young guys. So it's a premier position in the National Football League, and we think we're definitely one of the premier groups.
2: What did you like about the work that you guys did yesterday and kind of what's on the to-do list for today?
0: Frankly, we're just rolling through our installs. I mean, there's a lot of good things happened yesterday, but, you know, but for me personally, not to be Debbie Downer, it was an install practice. You know, there's things that we'll learn from and move on. But today's our last red zone install, so we'll hit more of that. Can't do enough 2 minutes, so we're trying to do that within the framework of this practice rules and so forth. It's nice to have the officials here. You know, I think the interaction with them is always a good thing. But yeah, I just want to, you know, to make sure this week that we have everything in, you know, so when we have everything in, you know, that's definitely a box that I hope I'm checking, because I know next week is going to be more about going back and saying, hey, we need more of this, more of that. And it'll be primarily really focusing in on this, you know, situation football and end of the game situations we've introduced that we really haven't repped it yet. So, so that's where my mind's at. Yeah, definitely. Yeah, we've had just 7 productive OTA practices. So yeah, the men are into it. You know, they're practicing, in a safe manner, which is important. That's where you have to practice this time of year. Not that we don't practice in a safe manner, but it's the competitive component is always the challenge of this time of year. And I think our guys have done a good job with it.
3: Mike, is there a sense of urgency to get more of those 2020 draft class guys locked in, guys like Doe, Young, Darnell, Roderick, the talent that you guys have from them?
0: You know, I love the question, but I like how long the list is even better. I think anytime, you know, you look at the development of your roster, the second contract's huge, you know, and the second contract is important not only to the individual, but for me personally. With a new program, you know, new direction and process, I'm counting on those second contract individuals to be not only, you know, do what they've been doing on the field because they've obviously earned it if we're even talking about it, but more importantly, they got to be about the new program moving forward. That's a part of their job description that's been identified. So I'm all for every one of them getting a contract, because I think you should judge your draft classes on second contracts. From my experience, and the fact that we feel that good about that many guys, you know, tells you how good of a class it is. But you know, there's always change. You know, this league's about changing. It's about adjusting and really emphasizing the things that you know you do well and get it to a higher level. So, but second contract's got to be about doing things the right way Monday through Saturday, and also, you know, being who you are on Sunday.
1: Joe compared
0: Jalen
1: Ramsey to Charles
0: Woodson last week.
1: What did you learn as you see between those two guys?
0: Were you here yesterday? Oh, I gave a hell of an answer. I thought it was my best answer of the day. So, well, someone shoot him the copy here. But, no, definitely. And we talked about this yesterday. I just think, I know for me, first impressions are always, I think, important when you see a player live. And my first, you know, up close and personal look was, you know, I've seen him, Jalen, in games, but was it when we practiced against the Rams, and just to watch him play nickel and you know, the way they moved him around and then feature him as a nickel pressure player in the contest that we played against him. So, and that's what Charles was really for. I mean, Charles was an all-pro corner, but when we moved him into nickel inside, I mean, his ability to pressure, and I think just

0: just the common sense of taking a, you know, a Hall of Fame type player, level player, and put them in closer to the football, you know, they're gonna make more plays. And that's it. And that's how I think that's what Joe was hitting on when he said that.
1: Mike, is Herbert getting any, can he play off the ball and anything but sub package to threat?
0: From what I've seen, I think he can play off the ball and obviously clearly on the ball.
2: Bob, you guys get to talk about being looking for young guys. Is that always your plan? The veterans kind of earn the week off? Do you tell them to stay home, or they some of them be here, or they not show up this week?
0: I think that's probably a more realistic question. You know, as you get into the years of your program, I'm in year one mindset. Frankly, my nighttime has been spent on, you know, going through the things that I've observed in the first 100 days on a job, and the things that we need to do before, you know, this thing closes up for the veteran players on June 12th. So that's kind of where my focus is.
3: Thank you. Getting towards the end of this offseason program, where are you guys at from a health standpoint, specifically with guys like Sean Elliott and Blotter? Do you have a better sense of where they'll be at when you guys start the game?
0: I can't. I'm not going to give you a timeline, but I will say this: they're doing very well. They're here. Every report that Gabe gives updates, it's been positive. There's been no setbacks. So they're here. They're in the meetings, which is the most important part for the new staff, you know, but you know, it's their health, and you know, that'll always be the priority. But they're both making progress.
4: Mike, back to that 100 days report that you mentioned last week. What have you learned through those now 120
0: days? Well, I think you're doing your work there. That's impressive. But I started at 100 days. Sorry, but I think just like anything, you go into a new opportunity. There's things that you know that you can really count on and sink your teeth into, but there's always unknowns. And most of them are positives. I mean, it's, you know, how are you going to interact with this person? How's this person going to be part of the new program? Everybody does things a little differently. The practice, I mean, I don't know what the hell people are talking about. These fields are awesome. The fields have been great. So the setup here, we've changed some things. If you paid attention, there's a lot more cameras out here. We've added 9 cameras. So just getting the operation to where you want it to be, those are the kind of things that I'm really referring to, the details of, because when we step out of here in a couple of weeks as a staff, we have to have it locked down because everything moves to, you know, Latrobe. So it's more the details of how we operate is the most important thing.
5: Guys, two more.
0: Because most of
6: those things are positive. Have there been any negative things you
0: want to
6: change or fix ahead of
0: that? I'm going to save it for the news tonight. Can't break it. No, we're fine.
5: Last one.
0: I'm sorry. I'm trying to catch up. Yeah.
1: Well, that's not
0: caught up? No. But that's for the next couple of weeks. Yeah, I have a long list in my notebook and a long list on the board. So I just keep, you know, chipping away. And that's normal, though. This is, I think, every first-year head coach goes through it. This is my third time. So, I don't sweat it as much as I used to.
5: All right.
0: Thank you.
7: Mike McCarthy there after today's practice, covering a lot of different topics. A little chummy with the media, too, there, Coach.
8: You can
7: McCarthy.
8: Tell this guy's been a head coach before, by
7: cracking
8: the way.
7: Cracking some jokes.
8: He's very available to the media, it seems, you know, and talks to them on a pretty regular basis thus far, and is very comfortable and entertaining, you know, mm-hmm. right, and informative. I mean, you can tell also that they very much have a plan in place of install, and he doesn't hide from that stuff at all. You know, today we're doing red zone, and we're not quite ready, done with red zone, and we're doing 2-minute, can't have too much 2-minute, you know. So I like how he's kind of coached us up of how he's going to bring this thing along.
7: We'll be very excited to see what it all looks like when we get out to Latrobe. Oh, about
8: those
7: seven,
8: practices will
7: about
8: be fun,
7: 7
8: yeah.
7: weeks from now? Oh, yeah. Absolutely.
8: Just see the structure of them, I'm curious of.
7: And because for 19 years we've been so used to one thing, and obviously now it's going to change. I mean,
8: we might not get 7 shots or backs on backers. Oh, what are we going to do?
7: Right. We already know we're getting Saturday night lights instead of Friday.
8: Right.
7: We're, you know, we're 11 o'clock practices instead of the usual 1:55. So
8: things are changing.
7: Things certainly are, as Bob Dylan said, right? The times, they are a changing. When we return here, final segment of the first hour, I want to talk another big extension across the NFL with Matt. Drake London being locked up by the Falcons. Also, it is a Wednesday, Matt. So I've got a

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0: Inspired by the vacation that I went on last week.
1: Okay, what could go wrong here?
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2: Closing down the first hour of The Drive here, Matt, and not just Nick Herbig getting a fat extension yesterday, but, man, Drake London, I tell you what, becoming one of the highest paid players in Falcons franchise history. 4 year, $141 million contract extension with a $100 million guaranteed. That can also go up from $141 to potentially $150 million if he reaches certain incentives within the deal. He's under contract with the Falcons now through the 2030 season. 35.25 average annual value on his new deal makes him the NFL's third highest paid wide receiver behind just Jaxon Smith-Njigba and the Cincinnati Bengals. Matt, that's something that really jumps off the screen I like Drake London. I think he's really good. I don't think he's in the same stratosphere, certainly, as JSN and Ja'Marr Chase. He's now making more money than Justin Jefferson and CeeDee Lamb. But again, this is how things work when you're the next guy up in a ever-ballooning salary cap league.
3: Much like we talked about Herbig. I mean, whoever signs most recently, you know.
2: He's also only 24 years. He's one of those guys who came into the league as a puppy. So you know what? At 24 years old, is it maybe a slight overpay? Sure, but they have the space to do it.
3: Right.
2: And 2 years from now, if he's a top five receiver in the league, it might even look like a bargain.
3: I think he's already a top 10.
2: I
3: don't think he's Ja'Marr Chase, but I think he's a top 10 and big-bodied receiver who I think's game will age well, too. You know, he's a contested catch guy. Not that he doesn't separate. He does everything extremely well. So I've been probably more critical of the Falcons offseason than of any teams. Not really their fault. I'm just in terms of getting better.
2: First round draft pick.
3: Didn't have a first round pick. They were really cash strapped, and you know the Cousins thing sent them back a little bit. The Pierce trade looks terrible because of his off the field stuff, and the Rams are doing things left and right with their picks and all that type of stuff. But in terms of just getting better, I thought they were near the absolute bottom of the league in terms of what they're getting better with on the field in terms of personnel. But they knew this going in. Believe it or not, these franchises are pretty smart. And despite their woes this offseason, I think this is a great sign that there's better days to come for the Falcons. Because I went and double-checked it, and I was right. Before this deal, there was only two teams in the league that had more cap space next year than the Falcons, which is when this will kick in. This isn't going to hurt them for this year. So I think it's a big-time eat-your-vegetables, eat-your-Wheaties season. See if Penix can be the guy or what's going on with Tua. And then brighter days to come. You know, we're going to extend Bijan and Pitts and maybe go shopping in free agency and build around London. And those three are nice weapons, but the wide receiver room, other than London and Atlanta, it's pretty suspect.
2: Yeah.
3: I mean, you really need to build around this guy, and you nailed it. I mean, he's only 24.
2: That's crazy.
3: Yeah. I mean, he was drafted. He was the first receiver drafted in the Pickens draft.
2: Eighth overall, I want to say.
3: Yeah, that was the Garrett Wilson, Olave, Pickens. I mean, that was a loaded class.
2: Speaking of Pickens, too, and, you know, this just kind of...
3: Oh, I'm sure he's looking at this contract.
2: I'm sure he is. And I forget, it was one of the NFL Network guys. I can't remember which one. But basically tweeted out that, like, Drake London's guaranteed money now is almost four times more than George Pickens is. George Pickens about 28 million guaranteed this year, 100 million
3: Which
2: for
3: is
2: Drake
3: the franchise
2: London.
3: Tag, yeah.
2: Now it's a 1 year franchise tag versus a 4 year long term deal.
3: He gets to be a free agent after the year too.
2: That really just drives home how much the guaranteed portion of these deals mean to these guys and their agents when they're signing long term, and the team's willingness to give out big guaranteed numbers.
3: Yeah, well said. You know, because I often say the franchise tag is not a bad deal. I mean, it isn't, because it is guaranteed, but you get paid every week. He does not get a huge signing bonus, Pickens I'm talking about, or any player under the franchise tag. He's going to get, 27? So divide that by 17. He gets like 1.5 every Monday.
2: Sure.
3: That's great.
2: Nice.
3: And even if he, you know, gets hurt or gets cut, he's still getting that money as a franchise tag player. And yes, he also has the ability to become he will become a free agent after the season. But I'm not a financial wizard by any stretch. –

0: But any investment person would still tell you, I'll take the check that London got today.
1: I'll take the big money up front.
0: I mean, you could buy a CD or a bond or something that doesn't hardly bring you anything, and it's going to yield a lot of money. You could live off that,
1: yes,
0: let alone real, let alone like give it to a real investment dude, you know? And there's some job security, you know, because if Pickens does blow out his knee in week 17, he's not getting this deal.
1: He's not getting this deal
0: right.
1: in the offseason.
0: Right,
1: certainly.
0: Right.
1: Certainly. And if Drake London blows out his knee in week 17, he's still making a
0: still
1: lot
0: just,
1: of money.
0: He's just happy financially.
1: That's why that guaranteed number is a big part of these long-term contract extensions.
0: But it is a big difference of just giving me that check today that I hand to my investment broker as opposed to, I'll hand you $1 million a week or whatever.
1: That's right.
0: I know that doesn't sound like...
1: When you see the things, the icebreaker type questions that are like, would you rather get $10 million right now or $1 million for the next 12 months? It's like, you take the money right now.
0: Of course.
1: And you invest it. Because
0: yeah,
1: what
0: and
1: you can
0: invest
1: do,
0: it, right.
1: Like any
0: you
1: person.
0: You make a 30% return. Right.
1: Any person will tell you,
0: yes.
1: Like, time is your greatest friend in terms of investing and letting your money grow.
0: Just
1: and
0: buy a chunk of real estate and let it grow. Or buy gold. Or don't ask me for investment advice. Right. Buy whatever.
1: I'm starting to get to that point in life where, man, I've now hitting 35. I've really seen that. I've made some very small investments over the last 10 years of my life, but they're starting to, you look at that number on the monthly statement. I mean,
0: if you have a child and you put $10 in their account the day they're born every month, and they're my kid's age at 20, that's a lot of money.
1: That's a lot of cheddar.
0: You know what
1: that's
0: I mean?
1: That's a lot of cheddar. Start those, all you young parents out there, start those 529s now.
0: Yeah. Baby. Yeah, but like to your point, you know, there's, I guess, in the lottery, if you hit, you want a big chunk now or a bigger chunk, but over the year.
1: Big chunk now.
0: Big chunk now, always.
1: Always.
0: Right, right. You may not even live till 10 more years. Who knows? You know, right. Give me the big chunk now and I'll figure out what to do with it.
1: If you ever have that option, do you hit him with a Jerry Maguire? Show me the money.
0: Yeah, write me a giant check right now, and I'll figure out what to do with it.
1: I want a real big check, like Happy Gilmore.
0: Yeah, exactly.
1: I don't care what place I finish it. I just want a real big check. Matt, we got like a minute left here in this segment. You ready for a little Best of the West on this
0: Wednesday?
1: Oh, wow.
0: Okay, rapid fire. All right.
1: My current summer beer power rankings.
0: Summer beer power. Okay.
1: Honorable mention, Garage Beer Lime. Have you had the Garage Beer yet? That's the Kelsey Brothers
0: beer out
1: of Ohio.
0: Didn't even know of it.
1: The regular one's okay. The lime one, though, in the summertime.
0: It sounds summerish.
1: Sitting out in the sunshine is delicious. That's my honorable mention. Number five, Sierra Nevada Summerfest. These are beers to drink in June and July and on the beach and when it's hot. Number four, Corona, of course.
0: I would say
1: classic.
0: Things like Corona and Dos Equis are my bag. You know, the other ones
1: you're gonna
0: I don't
1: like
0: know
1: the
0: much
1: rest
0: about.
1: Of these ones. Number three, Landshark.
0: Okay, I've had a few, but okay.
1: Number two, maybe the beer that has risen up my power rankings the most in the last few years, Modelo.
0: Modelo's strong.
1: I don't know what it is, man. Modelo, I love them. You can put them down easy, and you feel fine the next day.
0: My wife's cousin's wedding reception. They got married elsewhere and had like a big party, and the only beer there were Modelo cans, and we did a number on them.
1: You sure did?
0: Right.
1: You can do a number on them, but one.
0: I will say the bottles are a much better Modelo bottle or draft than can fan.
1: It's Modelo in a bottle is like 10
0: Wonderful.
1: Out of 10.
0: Yeah.
1: It's great.
0: Yeah.
1: Number one, though, on my list, speaking of 10 out of 10 in a bottle, Pacifico. You ever had a Pacifico?
0: Yes. Not many, but yes.
1: They're like a Mexico-California thing, but you can start to get them on the West or on the East Coast now. When we were out in L.A. with the Steelers in October, Rob King, Missy Matthews, and I were doing a show at a bar there, one of our Steelers, you know, Nation Unite pep rallies. And the bar owner was like, you guys all look like you need a drink. And
0: sure.
1: We were like, yeah. And Missy was like, I'll do a Moscow Mule or something like that.
0: Mm-hmm.
1: And Rob and I were like, what do you have on draft? And he was like, you guys both look like you need a Pacifico. And we were like, okay, let's do it. Like, man, this is delicious. It's along the lines of Modelo and Corona.
0: It's a beach beer. Right.
1: And maybe it's just because I haven't had it much in my life, but that's number one for me. That's what I drank. I drank some Modelos last week at Marco Island, but Pacifico was numero uno.
0: I know we're up against it, but Red Stripe would be on my list.
1: It's a good one.
0: For sure.
1: It's a good one.
0: For two reasons. I'm afraid, fan of the grenades. You know,
1: the little stub bottles.
0: That's what
1: the Garage Beer Limes come in, the little stub bottles.
0: I do like the grenades. And my wife and I, speaking of destination marriage, we got married on the beach
1: in
0: Jamaica. And it was an all-exclusive, all-you-could-eat, all-you-could-drink. And they had, like, three beers to pick from. Of course, one was Red Stripe, and that was the go-to.
1: I just remember those commercials when I was a teenager. Like, Red Stripe, hooray beer!
0: Yes.
1: Do you remember those?
0: Yeah,
1: that was like
0: a
1: big marketing thing in the United States, like, you know, 20 years ago.

0: Yeah, man.
1: Yeah, man. Hour in the books, man. Not an hour to go here. We'll talk a little FPI projections when we return. Rodgers and McCarthy reunion numbers. Some deep dive into that. And, of course, we'll get to your questions, comments, concerns, and reactions. Halfway home on the drive. You'll

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0: 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It's all predictive rankings.
1: And, you know, analytically based, I think,
0: on win totals from the betting market, each team's schedule and strength of schedule, along with factors such as the difference between a team's starting and backup quarterback, special teams ratings, kickers ratings, that ESPN uses to simulate thousands of times and, you know, form projections for the upcoming season.
1: Okay.
0: And on a game, they do this on a game by game basis.
1: I'm sure
0: most people are familiar with ESPN's FPI. It's been around not forever, but for a while.
1: For a while now, yeah.
0: And Matt, this year they said it's the first time since 2015 is when ESPN FPI started. So 11 years.
1: Yeah.
0: First time that one of the two teams in the Super Bowl from the previous year are outside of the top 10 heading into the new year.
1: Wow. I saw this, but I didn't click on it.
0: That's because they have the Patriots as the NFL's 14th best team currently.
1: Wow.
0: Which, again, is the
1: first
0: time that one of the defending conference champions is outside of the top 10 since 2015. Now,
1: interesting.
0: A lot of that, I'm sure, like, for example, if you would have done the Broncos of the late 90s after John Elway retired,
1: I bet you
0: they fell out of the top 10.
1: I would say usually Drew Brees hangs it up or whatever. Something big hangs it up.
0: Like if in Brady's last year, if the Bucs would have made the Super Bowl then, I bet you after Brady retired, they...
1: If the Rams win the Super Bowl and Stafford retires next year, they're not going to be very high.
0: Perfect example. For some reason, Sam Darnold would have retired, you know, if he was 37 years old. So I'm sure there has been some examples before 2015 of, you know...
1: I think it's happened. Yeah, right.
0: Like, I'm sure the John Elway one with the Broncos. You know, older quarterbacks who win the Super Bowl and then sail off into the sunset. But this, the first time since it's been tracked in the last 11 years. But
1: all in all, I think New England may even gained more than they lost this offseason, especially when you factor in the pass catchers and O-line.
0: I mean, AJ Brown, Dobbs, as we've highlighted, it's the National Football League. It's not Ohio State versus Akron.
1: Right.
0: I think that you could not have had an easier path to the Super Bowl than they had last year.
1: Definitely in the postseason. I mean, I've said this a few times. Over the course of a 17-game schedule, okay, some teams have it harder than others. I'm the first to admit that. But again, you didn't play New Mexico State.
0: It's not the ACC versus the Big Ten or the Big 12 versus the SEC.
1: You should go to the postseason. Right. But, boy, they hit snake eyes three times in a row in terms of opponents in the postseason.
0: So, you know now that the Patriots are at 14, here's how the rest of this shakes out. No surprise here, the Rams at number one. I think everybody agrees with that now. They stay relatively healthy, and they should be a juggernaut.
1: So this came out today. I assume this equates Garrett, AJ Brown.
0: It does, yes.
1: All these moves all of a sudden just
0: came out today. Rams at number one. Number two, Matt, the Buffalo Bills.
1: Ooh, I'm not there.
0: I'm not either, but I've also...
1: These top teams are harder for me than ever, or I'm more down on the top teams than ever in June.
0: That's a great way to put it.
1: Yeah, I mean, even Seattle.
0: We talked about that a little bit yesterday when we did the top five contenders conversation. Ravens at three.
1: I don't know who I'd put two and three.
0: I don't either.
1: But I have a lot of questions about both those.
0: But I don't think it's the team with a first time NFL head coach.
1: Right.
0: And a lot of questions in the trenches.
1: Yeah. I totally agree. And again, Buffalo's defense is not a top half of the league defense to me at all.
0: Number four defending Super Bowl champions, Seattle Seahawks. I think that's fine.
1: They'd probably be two for me.
0: Yesterday we had Rams one, Seahawks two, but this is not that far off. I'm not complaining about that. Speaking of loaded division, the 49ers at number five.
1: I get it.
0: I thought they had a really good offseason. They won 12 games last year.
1: Right. I mean, they have a big-time head coach.
0: That division is loaded, man.
1: It took me a while to come around on Purdy. But so I heard this about the division. Obviously, there's three teams we've mentioned from that division, and one we're not going to mention for a very long time. But this is the difference of what's going on in Rams land versus Cardinals land right now. Is one team just traded for the best defensive player on the planet, who's coming off a defensive MVP season. The other team, biggest issue is a contract dispute with Jacoby Brissett.
0: I saw somebody tweet that.
1: To be their starting quarterback. Not a contract dispute with Josh Allen or Pat Mahomes, with Jacoby Brissett, who I respect, but that's the big issue. It's always a good reminder
0: that, you know, in these professional sports leagues, there's 32 teams.
1: Yeah.
0: Right? I think in every league now, right? Or is baseball still 30, Nathan, or is it 32?
1: 30.
0: Okay, so baseball 30, the other.

0: Good evening, Steeler Nation. How we doing? Well, that's good. Us too. Hour number two of The Drive here on Steelers Nation Radio on the Steelers Audio Network. And we're going to talk some NFL Football Power Index 2026 projections.
1: Okay.
0: For those unfamiliar, ESPN's FPI Football.

0: 32.
1: Are NBA and hockey 32?
0: I know hockey is. I think NBA is as well.
1: Good hockey game last night. It's the first one I've watched.
0: It was,
1: since Spencer.
0: Yeah. And the NBA final start tonight. Love this time of year. All 32 teams, though, do not operate equally.
1: Same place in their development.
0: Yes.
1: Right, yeah.
0: Yes. Number six, the Green Bay Packers. They're an intriguing one that we haven't talked probably enough about when we have that contenders conversation.
1: Side note. On the NFL Six Pack show I do with Brian Peacock, lately this time of year we've been doing like pick a category, and we pick our favorite six.
0: Okay.
1: And our category,
0: like quarterbacks, head coaches,
1: right? Yeah, but one we're gonna do coming up is coach quarterback combination.
0: Nice.
1: You know, like today was top three receiving threats, and we did it in Drake London's honor. You know, Pitts, Bijan, Drake was one of the conversations. Green Bay was one of my easier ones to put in the six. So, you know, the weapons are, you know, I love Kraft, you know.
0: Of course.
1: But I have some doubts about the O-line. I'm a Love fan. This seems a little high, a little rich for me for Green Bay. I don't think they might be my first pick in the North.
0: Well, let me tell you then, too, and we can start to chunk
1: again,
0: this.
1: These great teams aren't blowing me away.
0: I tell you what, with the, not to get over our skis here, but the Texans are at 13, the Patriots are at 14, the Broncos are at 15.
1: Ooh, I'd have Denver way higher.
0: I think any of those teams could win the AFC.
1: Denver might be my pick to win
0: Denver
1: the AFC.
0: I'd have Denver way higher.
1: Yeah, I might have Denver ahead of Buffalo and Baltimore. But
0: let me start chunking these for you five at a time, and we can...
1: Packers
0: 6, Chargers 7, Lions 8, Chiefs 9, Eagles 10. I think that 8 to 10 is pretty fair there.
1: Yeah.
0: 7-10 is pretty fair
1: there.
0: No
1: real problem with any of those. Lions have a very easy schedule. I think that probably factors in. Super excited about the Chargers offense with new coordinator, healthy tackles, you know, what Herbert can do. So I'm fine with that. Side note, and I think this applies to Steelers, who we haven't brought up yet, obviously. Because these teams at the top don't seem as good as they usually are, it could be a team that people look at as a mediocre Steelers Colts that puts it all together this year and ends up going a lot
0: Jags,
1: for... You know, somebody that's, you know... a solid team that is well coached that might go further than you think this year. Because I don't think the ones at the top have this like stronghold over the league.
0: Agree. Especially the way the AFC looked like going into last year, it was like you got the Chiefs still, the Bills, the Ravens, the Texans, the Broncos. The AFC looked loaded.
1: It
0: looks
1: way more open than it has been.
0: 11 through 15 here. Cowboys at 11, Bengals at 12, and then like I just said, Texans, Patriots, Broncos, 13, 14, 15.
1: The Broncos
0: at 15 seems like
1: Houston higher than that too.
0: I think I would. I think the Cowboys and the Bengals. Maybe I would swap. You know, the Texans and the Broncos with those two.
1: They're probably closer to 15 than 10. But
0: yeah,
1: okay,
0: yeah. 16 the Bears, 17 Jags, 18 Bucks, 19 Vikings, 20 Colts. Notice we've still not said the Pittsburgh Steelers.
1: I think I would definitely have the Steelers in the top 20.
0: Listen, the Bears, I can understand.
1: Bears seem a little low.
0: They're on the
1: rise.
0: They won a playoff game last year. The Jags, you know, they feel like they've kind of turned a corner, and they played a really competitive playoff game back and forth with the Bills that they lost at the end.
1: Lawrence is in a good point of his career right now, too. Yeah.
0: But I think I'd have the Steelers ahead of the Bucks, the Vikings, and the Colts. A lot of questions with the Bucks. Vikings, hey, if Kyler Murray hits, they could be really good again, but that's an if. And then Colts, you want to talk quarterback questions? Colts have that going on, too.
1: I would have the Steelers over all three of those without hesitation.
0: 21, the Washington Commanders. 20.
1: I think the Commanders are going the wrong way, too.
0: 22, your Pittsburgh Steelers. 23.
1: They don't have like a write-up on each team.
0: They
1: have the list.
0: 23, the New York Football Giants. 24, the Atlanta Falcons. 25, a team that I would probably have higher, the New Orleans Saints.
1: Yeah, I'd have the Saints higher, too. I think Chuck is real, and I think that offense is going to be good, you know, like an above-average offense.
0: 26, the Panthers. 27, the Titans. 28, the Raiders.
1: I'd probably even have the Panthers higher than that.
0: I mean,
1: I know they won a bad division, but they won a division.
0: I could see the Titans being better than the Falcons and the Giants and some of these teams, too.
1: If I think people are ahead of themselves on the Giants, by the way. Same. I mean, Harbaugh is a great influence, and okay, they added some picks, but they lost Dexter Lawrence, and they have not won many games in the last, like, 20 years.
0: Not a lot of good vibes around neighbors right now.
1: Oh, it looks. They signed three receivers yesterday.
0: And... you know. Jackson Dart, TBD, and you and I are not huge fans of his potential to be a franchise quarterback.
1: Yes.

0: 29 Cardinals, 30 Browns, 31 the Jets, and 32 way down in South Beach, the Miami Dolphins. I tell you what, if you're Buffalo and New England, it's very nice that the other two teams in your division are 31 and 32 on this list.
1: Yeah, I mean, we'll go through it, I'm sure, when we get closer, but it's going to be hard to keep both those teams out of my seven that go to the playoffs in the AFC.
0: Yes.
1: Just because you probably get four wins, maybe five in your division. That goes a long way.
0: Best playoff odds in each conference via the FPI. AFC, the Bills number one at 85% chance. Ravens.
1: Division really helps them.
0: Really helps
1: them.
0: Yeah. Ravens number two at 83% chance. If I can short that, I would right now. I told you I already put some cheddar on the under 11.5 wins for Baltimore.
1: You're saying
0: there's an 83% chance they're making the playoffs? I'd take the other 17% chance and short it.
1: Me too. Like, I don't know what the odds are, but it's like this yes or no. Does no making the playoffs pay 10-1? Sign me up.
0: Sign me up.
1: I mean, I probably will lose, but for what that payoff is, sign me up.
0: Bengals at number three, Matt, with a 69% chance.
1: They're underestimating the division a little bit.
0: Chiefs number four, 68% chance. Then Chargers, Patriots, Texans, Jags, Broncos.
1: Boy, they're low on Denver.
0: Really low on Denver. And then the Steelers.
1: I mean, Denver should have been the Super Bowl last year. And they got better.
0: So Denver has the ninth odds in the AFC to make the playoffs.
1: Yeah, I don't.
0: That's wild. That's like, not to win the Super Bowl or anything, ninth best playoff odds in the AFC, Steelers at 10. Broncos way too low there.
1: That might be my biggest takeaway from the whole segment is why so low on Denver?
0: NFC Rams, 82% chance to make the playoffs. That's lower than the Bills, but I think it's just because how good the division is.
1: Yeah, I mean, you could easily be a wild card team and be
0: no doubt.
1: It has to have a tougher path,
0: and you'll see it here too. Seahawks number two for playoff odds in the NFC at 69%. Lions number three at 68%. Niners number four at 67%. Then Packers, Eagles, Cowboys, Bucks, Bears, and Falcons number 10. I guess that's because the same with the Bucks. The division is just so wide open
1: that somebody's going to win it.
0: I tell you what, though, the Bears having the Bears and the Broncos each having the ninth best playoff odds in their conference
1: for the payoff. I mean, I put a buck on both those.
0: Projected NFL draft order in 2027 via the Football Power Index.
1: I wonder if Cardinals are one or if Miami's one.
0: Miami one, Arizona two.
1: Arizona has a much harder schedule.
0: They do.
1: Yeah.
0: Jets 3, Browns 4, Raiders 5, Titans 6, Panthers 7, Saints 8, Giants 9, Commanders 10.
1: Gotcha. I thought they might have the Steelers in the top 10 draft, which doesn't happen very often.
0: I'd be interested to see where they would have the Steelers on that pecking order, but they only go 10 deep for these things. Here's what's crazy. Most likely Super Bowl matchups, okay? Rams versus Bills.
1: Okay, so that seems like the low hanger.
0: 4.8%.
1: It's crazy. It's so low, though.
0: So low.
1: Right.
0: Rams versus Ravens, 4.7%. Seahawks versus Buffalo, 2.6%. Chiefs and Rams, 2.5%. Niners and Ravens, 2.4%. There is a 28% chance. So let me phrase this differently. There's a 72% chance, okay, that the Super Bowl will not be one of the 10 most likely matchups.
1: That makes sense.
0: Which I think alludes to, again, other than those same
1: teams, but not necessarily the matchup. It's like hitting a parlay.
0: That just reinforces the, other than the Rams, which is consensus, everyone agrees they're loaded. Mm-hmm. There's a lot of questions about 2 through 15, 16, who the best teams in the NFL are.
1: I'm a little shocked, well, maybe not, that some of the best Super Bowl matchup odds aren't number one, Rams versus Bills. Number two, Rams versus Ravens. Number three, Rams versus Chiefs. You know what I mean?
0: Exactly right. But again,
1: still, the NFC's tough to get out.
0: Consider how tough that division is.
1: They may not even win their division. Yeah.
0: They might be playing a wild card game and going on the road for the playoffs.
1: I mean, what percent chance do you think they have to win their division? It's probably under 50.
0: Or maybe 50-50.
1: Yeah.
0: Coin flip.
1: I mean, Seattle and San Francisco are really strong.
0: They do have the defending Super Bowl champions.
1: You're right.
0: And a team that just won 12 games last year.
1: San Francisco got better.
0: Last one here. Here's what they said about the Patriots being so low, taking such a step back. First team to reach the Super Bowl and be ranked outside of the top 10 in the following preseason FBI. But they were very fortunate to make the Super Bowl, which is very much tied into their rankings. Mm-hmm. The Patriots numbers last season indicate a team with strong potential for sustained

0: success. They led the league in EPA per play on offense, were 10th on defense. But those numbers came against the league's easiest strength of schedule, and their postseason schedule was very fortuitous. They faced the banged-up Chargers, the banged-up Texans, and the Bo Nix-less Broncos. They did acquire wide receiver A.J. Brown, expected to lift the passing offense. So where does all of this leave New England? Still a long-shot contender. They have a 6.7% chance to get back to the Super Bowl, 2.7% chance to win it. That puts them on par with Denver and Houston. They are also underdogs to the Bills in their own division, only having a 30.6% shot to repeat as division champions.
1: So I get it that history shows this is a good way to do things. But this seems especially more prudent in the AFC. But the Burrow and especially Mahomes, Allen, Lamar tier is where they're putting their money.
0: Yeah,
1: you know,
0: and if
1: which I get it.
0: If there's a lot of questions and you got to put your money somewhere, bet on the quarterbacks.
1: Yeah, Josh Allen's a pretty good bet. I mean, I'll hitch my wagon to there, and if I go down with the ship, so be it. You know, right?
0: Speaking of quarterbacks, what are some of the questions and some of the numbers behind this Aaron Rodgers and Mike McCarthy reunion here in 2026 in Pittsburgh? We'll dig into those as we roll along in hour number two. Wes Schuler, Matt Williamson, you are listening to The Drive on Steelers Nation Radio on the Steelers Audio Network.
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7: Matt, there are plenty of questions the Steelers are facing this offseason. Hey, that's the case every single year. But I think especially whenever it's a year that you are starting a new era in terms of head coach and coaching staff for the first time
8: some uncertainty
7: in 19 years. And a head coach that spent a lot of time with your current quarterback, not recently, but not too long ago either. So you had sent me this kind of just inside Mike McCarthy and Aaron Rodgers and their reunion here in 2026 in Pittsburgh. This is Pro Football Focus.
8: Yeah, this was a good article.
7: And basically kind of breaking down some of the numbers and some of the things to keep an eye on and some of the, I guess, what am I looking
8: some
7: for?
8: Some are like, worrisome, some are encouraging.
7: Some are worrisome, some are encouraging, and then some just like myths versus facts, I think, in the,
8: that's a good way of putting it,
7: in the conversation too.
8: But and some of this is based off what's kind of ancient history by NFL standards, if it's 5 years ago or whatever.
7: Great call.
8: And it makes you wonder how much adjusting they'll do, but that's, to me, is the to-be-determined part.
7: That is certainly the TBD part, as, of course, here the article just signed me out on Pro Football Focus my account. Here we go. I got it right here. They like to do that and mess with you from time to time here. The three big things that they highlight kind of off the jump are that Mike McCarthy is going to bring proven schematic evolution to Pittsburgh.
8: I think that's much needed over the last 4 or 5 years.
7: They say Rodgers and McCarthy's last year together in Green Bay, they ranked near the bottom of the league in pre-snap motion.
8: Yes.
7: But since then, McCarthy has been ranked in the top 12, top 10 every year that he was in Dallas.
8: Yeah. I thought that was really telling. Now, pre-snap motion across the league, same with play action, provides better EPA, better production than not using it. However,
7: even if you're not the best run team.
8: I mean, generally speaking, it's life is better with play action, with motion, than without. However, and I think

0: Rodgers qualifies here. Peyton Manning's the best example ever. Peyton Manning used to come to the line, and Marvin was on the right.
1: Yep.
0: Wayne was on the left. Dallas Clark was a tight end. Edge was behind him. And he used a lot of the clock, and he didn't want a lot of motion. He wanted to read the poker player's hands, him and Ray Lewis,
1: him and Jeff Saturday. And,
0: right. And I'm going to read this thing out, and I'm better above the neck than your defense is, and the longer I hold my water, the more you're going to tell me, and I'm going to get you in the right play.
1: Yep.
0: And I think Rodgers has a lot of those qualities, too.
1: I do, too.
0: Yeah.
1: Tell you what, I'd like Marvin and Reggie and... It helps Edrin James lining up in the black and gold this season, too.
0: Yeah. Colts are such an interesting build. I mean, like, Polian went to the Hall of Fame as a GM, and frankly, he kind of got lucky picking. Peyton Manning versus Leaf was a total 50-50 proposition at the time. But after Peyton became really good, they used a first-round pick, like, every year in a skill position.
1: They did.
0: All those guys I mentioned are all first-round picks. And then they paid Freeney and Mathis.
1: Freeney and Mathis on the
0: edge. And the other nine on defense... We'll just throw a fourth-round pick on it and not
1: give
0: you a
1: sense. Sometimes we'll get Bob Sanders and it'll be great. Other times, we'll, yeah.
0: Because Manning's going to put up 30-plus, and these two are going to rush the passer off the edge, and everybody else just don't stink.
1: They won a lot of games.
0: They won a lot of games.
1: Went to a couple Super Bowls and won one of them playing that way. The other two kind of big notes off the jump are Aaron Rodgers relies on a quick release style due to mobility limitations in year 22.
0: Yeah.
1: That doesn't surprise anybody.
0: No.
1: Averaged 2.58 seconds to throw last season. That was third quickest in the NFL.
0: And I would like to see that come up.
1: I would like to see that too. And
0: it's never going to be a top of the league, but I want to see it come up.
1: I think this kind of relates to it. Aaron Rodgers' performance in a clean pocket showed regression this past season. Mm-hmm. Long considered an elite operator when projected, Rodgers' 79.4 PFF grade from a clean pocket ranked 22nd out of quarterbacks in the NFL. I think that that's certainly fair. I mean, he's into his 40s now. I also am hoping that he's going to get a lot more clean pockets this year, and because of that, be more comfortable when that opportunity presents itself.
0: I also think adding Pittman at better... pass catchers is part of it too. I mean, I'm not defending Rodgers, but this is just a fact that everyone rolled coverage to Metcalf in such a heavy way that the other wideouts on the team, not the other pass catchers, but the other wideouts on the team didn't carry their weight. Yeah, I mean, compared to the rest of the league. I still have hope for Broderick Jones, but in terms of quick pressures, I know they kind of get into some of like the quick pressure stuff and ball coming out quick. Mm-hmm.
1: Average depth of target, all that.
0: Yeah, all of which we know is low and quick, and ball comes out quick.
1: Particularly when you look at it compared to Aaron Rodgers, you know, first 18 years in the league.
0: And we know he's not going to extend plays like Lamar and some of these other guys. You know, when the play breaks down, he's not going to be the same. But say what you want about Broderick Jones, the stat of quick pressures allowed, which is a pressure under 2.5 seconds, that's where Jones was really bad. You know, like, he had a lot of good reps, but his bad reps were real, real bad.
1: I remember you and I having that conversation at some point in the regular season, mm-hmm. and I think you liked the way that I laid it out. Broderick Jones's problem was not being a C student. Mm-hmm. Broderick Jones's problem was he would have 9 B+, A- reps in a row, and then he'd have an F
0: then an
1: on
0: F.
1: the 10th one.
0: Right.
1: Not a C, not a D. It was...
0: on the old man's blind side.
1: It was, you know, like, it was B, B+, A-, B, B+, B+.
0: Whiff.
1: F.
0: Right. Yeah. At least die slow.
1: You can live with some C- and some D+.
0: Oh,
1: everyone's going to have those.
0: That's a big O-line coach term. He at least dies slow.
1: He had a lot of absolute zeros on reps.
0: Yes.
1: He had a lot of sevens and eights and nines.
0: Yes.
1: Some sixes, but he had a lot of zeros.
0: And you could say Rodgers is less likely to hold the ball at this age than he was 10 years ago, and you're probably 100% right. But I also think if any quarterback's turning your back to that, and you're like, any given rep could be that F, you're gonna feel it, you know?
1: I'm glad you brought that up, because that's a good point. The biggest thing that they want to see is how the average depth of target could change, because
0: I'm hoping that goes up a smidge too.
1: During his time with Mike McCarthy, you look every year 9.3, 9.3, 9.6, 9.2, 8.5, 8.6, 8.7, 9.

0: 8.4, 9.2, 9.1, 8.3. To last year, where it was just 6.6
1: yards per target.
0: Yeah. Aaron's last year in Green Bay, it was 8.5. His one healthy season with the Jets, it was 7.3. Last year, 6.6. And how much does that number change in the new offense, in the new scheme, back with Mike McCarthy?
1: Yeah, I'd love to see that get to high sevens.
0: 7.77. It doesn't need to be 9.6 again.
1: Right.
0: But I would like it to get back into, I think the high sevens is a good call. 7.7, 7.9, I'd sign up for that right now.
1: Because that quick game can be effective in the short stuff, but can't be all you got.
0: Exactly right. They rounded out by saying that they don't view the Steelers as a bona fide Super Bowl contender in 2026, but they are fully capable on being a better team than last year, one that saw them go 10-7 and play host a game in the wild card round.
1: It's one of the few outlets that do national stuff that I've heard say, and I got credit Rob King. He's been saying this all offseason, too. He's like, why are none of the national people looking at the Steelers like they're better this year than last year? I think the roster's noticeably better. I mean, just Pittman addition.
0: Just Pittman and Dean alone.
1: Right. You know, like, they would have killed for Pittman last year.
0: Oh, my goodness.
1: Yeah.
0: Would have absolutely... Yeah. Committed a felony to have a guy like that in the wide receiver room.
1: Legit number two.
0: So that was fun just digging into some of those numbers. That's on Pro Football Focus if people want to check it out. Final segment ahead, and you know what that means. We will get to your questions, comments, concerns, and reactions via YouTube, via the X Twitter. To close this thing down, you know where to get at us if you want to get involved. Euler and Williamson, it's The Drive. One more segment to go. Steelers Nation Radio on the Steelers Audio Network.
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3: Final segment here of The Drive on this Wednesday. You guys already know what that means. We turn it over to you. The questions, the comments, the concerns, the reactions. The time is yours. There are two ways to get involved. You can always tweet us on the X Twitter, as Dale would have called it. I'm at Wesley Euler. He's at Williamson NFL. You can also leave your comments on the YouTube page every single day. And our video producer, Mr. Tyler V, does a great job of procuring those for us as well. Tyler telling us, Matt, a lot of people not liking your Myles Garrett comments of being the best defensive player in the world and all these things.
4: I'll gladly address it. It doesn't mean I think Watt stinks.
3: That's the part that makes me crazy. You think Myles Garrett's the best defensive player in the year, it's like, well, what do you mean TJ Watt is washed?
4: Right.
3: Hey, guys, I'll just tell you this. They're both going to wear gold jackets 5 years after they retire.
4: I might even say Watt had a better career. I mean, it's right now. Garrett's the best player in the world.
3: There was a long time where we were saying TJ Watt was the best defensive player in the world. I don't know how you can say it's not Myles Garrett right now. That doesn't mean that TJ Watt sucks.
4: Right. I don't get that part of it.
3: And TJ, I think for a long time, was more impactful. He gave you the interceptions. He did just a ton of different
4: phenomenal
3: things.
4: Phenomenal run player. He's still a great player, right?
3: He made splash plays in every single game.
4: Yeah, but they're both all-time greats.
3: Last year, I don't know if people remember this, but Myles Garrett broke the sack record, which was held by Michael Strahan and TJ Watt.
4: Yes, horrible team that never had a lead.
3: On maybe the worst team in the league. Right. We can love TJ, and we can still listen. If there's a civil war between Myles Garrett and TJ Watt, I'm picking up my sword for the black and gold side, okay?
4: I will throw one more thing out there. It's not necessary to defend my cause here. I'm just being as honest as I possibly can. Garrett has not done his best work against the Steelers over his career. They've kept him semi in check. And probably a lot of you didn't watch the other 15 Browns games, which I don't blame you. It's not exactly a headline game at 1 o'clock on Sunday.
3: Moats and I used
4: to
3: laugh about
4: this. Let me tell you, they're pretty good.
3: Moats and I used to laugh about this all the time. I think there is a significant, because we can overestimate these things, but I think there's not a majority, but there's a significant portion of Steelers fans that think Lamar Jackson stinks.
4: Yeah, right.
3: Because they've only seen him against the Steelers, and right. He has struggled against the Steelers. Yeah. But I promise you, against the other 30 teams in the NFL, he has
4: been pretty good.
3: And you should wear that as a badge of honor.
4: Right. That Tomlin did a great job.
3: Your defense and your coaching staff, like nobody else, knew how to slow that guy and shut that guy down.
4: Exactly. And they did a pretty darn good job against Garrett. And frankly, they do a pretty good job against the whole division. I think that was one of Tomlin's great strengths, is understanding the strengths and weaknesses of those three teams extremely well. Doesn't mean the other 15 games that Lamar or Garrett played throughout the course of the season aren't unbelievable.
3: Sometimes there's just weird quirks like that in sports where certain guys really succeed or really struggle against certain teams. It's a weird business, Matt Williamson.
4: Yes,
3: yes. RJ says, I think the pass rush is going to feast this year under Patrick Graham's defense. Yeah. Is it reasonable to think they'll finish top three in sacks this year?
4: Reasonable.
3: Yeah.
4: We said that last offseason. You need to be in the top of the league in sacks.
3: I think they were sixth last year.
4: Yeah,
3: so top five. I think we said we wanted them back in the top five. They were close.
4: Yeah, and I think that's, again, part of it is economics. If you're spending that much on defense and you're spending that much on edge rushers, you should expect results. but I also think they're deep

0: deeper across their front than they've been. I think the secondary is a little bit better, that maybe you can even see a little more blitz, which might end up with two more Ramsey sacks than you thought, or Queen sacks, or things like that. So, yes, I think that's doesn't mean it's a failure if you're not in the top three, but I think that's a reasonable expectation, a reasonable goal.
1: I think you should be. That should be the goal.
0: You should be in that neighborhood.
1: If you finish fourth or fifth, it's not like it's a disaster, but that should
0: I wouldn't take door number two. I'll take fourth in the league, but yeah. That's a reasonable expectation.
1: Completely agree. And it's almost felt like that's the Steelers' birthright for a long time, is to be at the top.
0: 6 years in a row, they were number one.
1: Mm-hmm.
0: That's nuts.
1: And then they went to like 16,
0: yeah.
1: But then back to six.
0: Back to
1: and
0: six.
1: Let's stay
0: that's
1: up there.
0: That's what we were talking about, you know, last summer when we started doing this heavily.
1: That your was two our, big things big were one, right? Yards per carry needs to go up, and sack numbers, you need to be back towards
0: back
1: the top
0: towards
1: of the
0: top,
1: league.
0: Right.
1: Michael says, I pay for Pro Football Focus. I don't think most Yinzers outside of Matt Williamson know how good Herbick has been by most metrics.
0: Mm.
1: Sixth highest graded edge rusher in the National Football League last year, behind just Danielle Hunter, Aiden Hutchinson, Micah Parsons, Miles Garrett, and Will Anderson.
0: Pretty good crew to hang with.
1: Pretty good. Alex Highsmith, number 12, by the way, on that list, too.
0: I think Watt was like 14, too. I mean, like, all three of them are extremely high. I've seen that list several times.
1: I know
0: times.
1: Watt's sack numbers weren't what we want them to be, but
0: his run defense grade was still
1: outstanding.
0: And I don't think Pro Football Focus is gospel, nor do I think Herbig's the sixth best edge guy on the planet. But it's reinforcement that pretty smart folks think he's really, really good.
1: Jared tweets and says, are they really going to have this much money invested in one position group, or is one of the two headed elsewhere? We discussed that a little bit at the start of the show. And I certainly think it's a conversation that you have to have around mm-hmm. something like this. I don't think we have to shy away from that possibility. I do certainly think it's a possibility, but I wouldn't say it's likely.
0: I don't either. And I don't think it like now has to happen, you know, like, trying to think of a better example. Like sometimes, like there, I guess Boutte in New England,
1: you mentioned
0: a little
1: that
0: upset,
1: yesterday. Yeah,
0: and,
1: yeah, yeah.
0: And I mentioned, hey, I'd kick the tires on him. You know, they just trade for AJ Brown. All of a sudden, he goes down the pecking order. Maybe he has to go. That's not the case here at all. It's not like, well, we gave all this guy this money, so this dude's going. Highsmith's got to get out of here. They can handle it all.
1: They can. They
0: and they will.
1: They've had these conversations and certainly have a plan in that cap realm, and that's one of the things I think you should trust Omar Khan with the most, is how all these assets and salary yes. fit within the system
0: and where to spend your money,
1: where
0: to spend your draft picks. You know, right? It's not an accident that he's drafted three offensive tackles. They're the hardest position to find.
1: He, you know, to use the car analogy, Omar understands the value and this guy depreciates as soon as I drive him off the lot. But
0: right.
1: this guy is a vehicle that's impossible to find, and yeah. we can get him here in the draft.
0: Edge rushers are very, very, very valuable.
1: Yes, they are.
0: Yeah.
1: Jeff asked.
0: Here's not to go back to Miles Garrett, but small example.
1: Oh, man, this guy loves Miles Garrett.
0: Always talking about Miles Garrett. Let's say the Rams have an unbelievable year and they win the Super Bowl. And Matthew Stafford retires, and Sean McVay retires, and they ride off in the sunset. They can flip Miles Garrett for almost what they paid for. You know, like, he's not a depreciating asset, nor is Herbig.
1: It's like AJ Brown conversation that you had yesterday.
0: Yeah, right.
1: The Eagles traded him for a first-round pick, got him for a handful of years, went to two Super Bowls, won one of them, and then traded him for a first-round
0: like,
1: pick.
0: That's rare. That's gold. But, like,
1: that's the type of business you do in Madden, right?
0: Yeah. There. But these top-edge guys, they hold their value.
1: Yes,
0: and they're still hard to find.
1: Jeff asks, what's your guys' thought on the amount of money in Herbig's contract? Over, under, just right. They definitely couldn't let him walk next year or test free agency. Also, tell me your favorite Harrison Ford movie, but you can't say Indiana Jones or Star Wars.
0: Oh.
1: Blade Runner or The Fugitive? Those are the first
0: Fugitive
1: two that came.
0: Strong.
1: Fugitive, for whatever reason, there was a period where I saw that when I was like 12. I was like, this movie's so cool.
0: Yeah.
1: You know, those movies that you see when you're young and you're like, this is so cool.
0: I bet there's an obvious answer I'm missing because he's been in a bazillion.
1: He's been in a lot.
0: Yeah.
1: Blade Runner and The Fugitive were the first two to come to my mind, though.
0: Back to Herbig money. It's about frankly, it's exactly what I thought. And I wish I had more receipts to say it's about $20 million-ish because I think that's where you start. He'd have got much more than that if he was on the open market. So I think it's fine. I'll think about Harrison Ford.
1: Tyler. think about hair.

0: it for. Tyler, with the joke of the day.
1: I hear he's hilarious in the new Apple show.
0: Shrinking.
1: Or the show's really good. I don't know if he's good. I haven't seen it yet.
0: I like Jason Segel, the other guy in the show with him. I think he's a
1: great
0: really
1: things
0: good
1: about
0: writer.
1: The show.
0: Same here. It's one that's, as I've said with you, my wife and I have a list, a country mile long of all the TV shows that we want to watch. And
1: it's
0: just
1: on ours too.
0: You know, we're parenting until 9 o'clock every night, and then you get to maybe watch one episode of something, and then it's bedtime. It's so it takes us a while these days to get through shows, but we'll get back to it.
1: Another recent one, though, I did like him in the Yellowstone prequel. It was like 1812 or whatever. I'm just saying about recent things. I haven't seen that, but that's another group of shows that I hear is
0: really good. Tyler with the joke of the day. Who's got a harsher sentence, Rashee Rice or Jared Verse getting 2 to 3 years in Cleveland?
1: Yeah.
0: He's from Ohio, though. Remember, Jared Verse is from Ohio.
1: But boy, you can't be thrilled with that turn of events.
0: I don't think so.
1: Yeah.
0: I don't think so.
1: So I heard a little rumbling that I guess one of the beat reporters asked Verse, you know, so are you going to pay Dylan Gabriel money for number 8 jersey? And he basically said, I don't think I have to pay for that.
0: Think.
1: And then he walks out of the practice field wearing number 8.
0: Sorry, Dylan. Gabriel, you might not even be on the roster, buddy. Right. You're going to give up that number 8 to our big ticket item that
1: maybe
0: we just acquired.
1: Take him McDonald's or something afterwards.
0: He's not Chad Ochocinco, all right? I mean, take him somewhere nice there. You can take him to the Clevelander in downtown Cleveland. NFL via NFL researcher, highest paid current non-quarterback contract based on the average per year. Okay. Drake London now checks in at number 10.
1: Okay.
0: Max Crosby 9, Miles Garrett 8, Danielle Hunter 7.
1: Garrett's not crazy expensive, considering he just signed a huge deal.
0: Really not.
1: Right.
0: 6, Jamar Chase. 5, Trent Jordan Watt of this parish. 4, Jackson Smith and Jigba. 3, Aiden Hutchinson. 2, Micah Parsons. And number 1, Big Willie style, Will Anderson Jr. I tell you what.
1: Okay. A lot of edge guys on there.
0: A couple wide receivers on there, too. Man, that is, when you see Miles Garrett just 8th, that's not bad.
1: It's not bad.
0: It's not bad at all.
1: He just signed a deal last offseason.
0: Yeah. Bridge Burner says, Nick Shook of NFL.com put out analysis of offensive lines, and he has the Steelers ranked as the second best offensive line in the NFL.
1: Wow, I didn't see that.
0: If that turns out to be true, could the Steelers actually be Super Bowl contenders? Because I know Patrick Graham will have the defense ready. Great question, Bridge Burner, and yes.
1: And I would lean towards yes.
0: Yeah. I think if you are top 5 offensive line and a top 5-ish defense,
1: you should be in every game.
0: You should be in every single game.
1: Yeah.
0: Even if it's a top 5 offensive line and a top 10 defense, you should be in every single game. And I think the Steelers
1: have a hard time with turnovers because you would probably have a running game. You know what I mean?
0: Smooth Dave says, oh, I like this. Daniel Jeremiah recently said his formula for building a championship foundation is the following. And I'm curious to see how you guys would think about this and where the Steelers are in this. You have to have 1 franchise quarterback, 3 offensive playmakers, 3 quality offensive linemen, 2 franchise pass rushers, and 3 defensive playmakers.
1: I've heard this before.
0: That sounds about right to me on the surface.
1: Yeah, I've heard some other analysts I really like that have dug into this more that had better lists than that one. Because I'm not giving DJ a hard time, but like, I forget who else did it. But they went through like the last 10 Super Bowl winners and be like,
0: here's what they all had in common.
1: They all had in common. And pass rush was a huge, huge,
0: huge
1: one. And I think that's a big thing why the Rams were like, couldn't quite close out a game or two at the end. Not that Verse is terrible, but like, let's get better there.
0: You said it yesterday. Look at all the last Super Bowl champions. There's a couple things they have in common, but one of them is they could all, with 4 guys, wreak havoc in pass rush with
1: like,
0: just 4.
1: Mahomes is the best example ever. Like, the only time he looks bad is when his O-line is getting
0: crushed. The Eagles
1: crushed.
0: Or the Bucks just eating his offensive line.
1: Destroying it, right. I think the Steelers are short in a couple of those areas.
0: I think they could have more than 3 quality offensive linemen here, hopefully, before soon.
1: Yes.
0: I think they have more than 2 quality pass rushers.
1: Agreed.
0: Certainly. They could use more offensive playmakers.
1: I can't call Rodgers he's a franchise quarterback. He's the definition of it over his career.
0: Absolutely.
1: But he's not a top 5 guy, you know, I mean, at this point. Another offense playmaker wouldn't kill him either.
0: Wouldn't kill him.
1: Yeah.
0: Another one of our regulars here, Matt, Michael Adesso, says, I was recently listening to a podcast with me.

0: Nikimes, and they were discussing an X factor for each team that will make or break their season in this upcoming NFL year. Their choice for the Steelers was Troy Faltanu. Michael says, I thought that was a tad lazy. Who would you guys pick? He says, mine would be Patrick Queen, because if he can play at an all-pro level, the defense could be top three in the league.
1: I definitely would not. I'm with Michael, and I would not take Faltanu. Just because I don't think, I look at X Factor like, this could go this way, or this could go this way.
0: And I don't know if it was one single player for all 32, or if, like I could say, the offensive line.
1: Yes.
0: You know, because that might be mine, if they can be a top five unit in the league.
1: This, I apologize, might have been with Dale, or might have been with you, but I thought, like, Broderick Jones a year ago was a perfect example of that. Like, could he take a step forward and look like a first-round pick, or could he be...
0: Take a step back and tank your offensive line. Great.
1: High ceilings, low floor conversations. To me, Faltanu has a high ceiling and a high floor.
0: You know, if I had to pick one player for this, who it might be? TJ Watt. Because it's possible he could fall off. I'm not saying he's going to be defensive player of the year again, but if he can get back into that clear cut, game wrecking tier one defender, then my goodness, you could see that defense being outstanding.
1: Right. And this isn't bashing Watt or Watt.
0: No, again, we don't think he sucks or he's washed or anything.
1: No.
0: He just wasn't a defensive player of the year candidate last year like he had been for 6 or 7 years before that.
1: And could that be step one of every player declines? Was that step one of his decline, which will come someday for everybody? Or was it a blip on the radar and he's back to being a monster? We all know he's going to be good.
0: Or is it just somewhere in between? There's middle ground there, too.
1: Yeah. I guess
0: he's not a perennial defensive player of the year candidate anymore, but he's still one of the best in what he does.
1: I mean, yeah. Pro bowler every year and deservedly so, you know.
0: Oh, Ian says, the only way I can see a scenario where the Steelers trade TJ is if the team is out of contention by the deadline and a playoff team grabs him. But you have to think that Herbig getting paid increases the likelihood of a pass rusher trade. Again, it certainly does increase the likelihood.
1: Of course.
0: I still think that's a low number, but I think Ian's correct there. That the only scenario is the season starts out brutally for the Steelers. Aaron Rodgers picks up a long-term injury, and all of a sudden it's like, okay.
1: The Lions come calling, and it all adds up, and Watt's even really open to it to go to a contender, and you do him somewhat of a favor maybe and get him to a playoff team and help his legacy, and oh, by the way, you get a good pick in the process and open up some cap space.
0: I don't think that that's likely.
1: I'm still not betting any of that happens.
0: But that is the one scenario that you would say, okay, then you could see it happen.
1: Mm-hmm.
0: Yes. Matt, that'll do it for the show today. Once again, enjoyed the program, covered a lot of different ground. And once again, congratulations to Nick Herbig and his family on a life-changing week, certainly.
1: Monster.
0: That'll do it for today. Thanks to Nate Dogg, Nathan, producing on the ones and twos, Tyler V, Mr. TV, on the video side of the production, for Matt Williamson, Wes Euler. Take care, everybody. We will talk to you soon. As always, you know where to find us. It's on your 24/7 home of the black and gold, Steelers Nation Radio, on the Steelers Audio Network.
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9: You know, a lot of people say that minicamp doesn't really have much things of gravity happen throughout its process. Well, try telling that to Nick Herbig today, who just had his life changed in a monumental fashion. A five-year, $100 million extension signed by Mr. Herbig, $42 million worth of it, guaranteed to hit his bank account. His life has been changed, and a historic contract handed out by the Pittsburgh Steelers. As Adam Schefter noted yesterday, and I love how he put it this way, the thought is, it's like, I didn't do all the research probably necessary to guarantee this, but I'm just going to run with it anyway. Haven't seen anybody dispute it yet this morning, but the thought is Nick Herbig is the first non-quarterback to get a $100 million contract without starting an entire NFL season. He's been a backup for his entire career. He's had, I think, five starts last year, six starts the year before, but that was coming off of the bench when there was injury to players in front of him. So a monumental deal struck by the Steelers. Hand up. We on this show thought the first extension candidate of that draft class was going to be Joey Porter Jr. It was not. It was Nick Herbig, and man, he struck a massive deal. This is the Steelers Blitz. It's Tom Offerman. It's Chris Adamski. Had a lot of minicamp stuff that we were going to talk about today, but I'm glad that this dropped in from the clouds instead, because this is serious business that we got to discuss, and there are so many different offshoots of takes that I have in the wake of Herbig signing this deal, Chris.
10: Yeah, I don't even know where to start. You could go, there's so many different directions you can go with it, and I'm sure we will spend a lot of this show doing that, just that, in terms of how this affects the 2026 Steelers and the decision to do it, and Nick and what it means for him, and it is fascinating for that reason. That's why I had trouble wondering what the value would be for Nick Herbig. Valuation, I'm talking from both sides, a Steelers side, a team side, excuse me, or his side or the agent side, and how you do that. It looks like the Steelers

0: Others agreed, or at least in terms of, I'm sure, what representation for Nick Herbig said, that he's a starting caliber player. He's produced like a starting caliber player, and he needs to be paid like a starting caliber player, right? That I was wondering if there was, because it's a very unique situation, right? And mm-hmm. as the Schefter information points out there, you have a player who, for three seasons, solely because of the two stellar players in front of him on the depth chart at his particular position on a particular team he was drafted by, never was a quote-unquote starter, right? Except fill-in duty, things like that. So it was, but I think everybody agrees across the league. You can go from the, depends how deep you want to go into analytics-type people like that or observers, and then even, you know, you're just your ex-jock analyst on TV, and you could go from, of course, anybody, all of us who've watched the Steelers regularly and watched the games, fans, media, we all see how impactful Nick Herbig is every time he goes on the field, and just his sack production, starting from his rookie preseason, each of his three games he had a sack, and you know those snaps are limited in a preseason game, of course, and it seems like every time he's on the field making a play here or there, so he's being paid like a starter, and again, there's so many offshoots we'll go with that, I'm sure, to talk about it, but the one thing I do wonder, the Joey Porter one, since that's going to be, I think everybody agrees, the biggest contract the Steelers give out this offseason, I wonder if that's one of those things that just kind of goes down the wire just because, like, you know, both sides is sort of almost a staring contest in a way.
1: I wonder what he's going to get now.
0: Yeah.
1: And we will discuss that a little bit later, maybe in the show today or later in the week. It's going to be on the table, I think, for most of the offseason. I agree with you. I think that might end up bleeding its way into training camp and maybe into training camp as well, where you see maybe a hold-in happen from Joey Porter. We speculated that already on this show, that could be the case. When it comes to him, he might be asking for some Sauce Gardner-type money now. And maybe he feels warranted because he just saw someone who's third string on the depth chart get over $100 million. Now, let's start with the actual contract itself here, as far as like offshoot number one. Because I think there are two camps of people. There is the camp of people that see $100 million and the $25 million per year, and he's getting paid based on, I know that this isn't exactly the AAV for this year, but based on the contracts, $25 million for Herbig and $17 million for what Highsmith is currently playing on. So he's $8 million more than the guy who's technically in front of him, although we don't really know the pecking order right now as it currently stands. I think that's something that people are getting a little ahead of themselves on. This contract might be signaling something to you that A, the pecking order might be changing, or B, there is no pecking order. Maybe there's three of them now that are out on the field for a majority of the time. But I'm getting too far ahead of myself. The actual details of the contract. The $100 million, I think, is what makes people a little uneasy. And then you tack on what Schefter said. This has never happened before. A non-quarterback, not starter, getting a $100 million contract. But I think you have to focus on the $42 million guaranteed. That's a huge difference, Chris. There's a big gap there as far as the money that you could earn and the money that you're guaranteed to earn. And if you're looking at it from a, how did the Steelers reach this conclusion and say to themselves, this is something that helps us and benefits us? Well, you have to look no further than the guaranteed money part of it. You can get out of over half the money that you have allocated towards that contract whenever you want to. You know, $42 million guaranteed out of the $100 million, it's over 50% that you can cut bait on. So from that perspective, I think it really was a, this is a weird thing to say, but that perspective alone is a team-friendly kind of perspective, is that they can get out of this contract if they want to. And then I also think that shows Herbig maybe with a willingness to come down as far as he did on the guaranteed money, as opposed to the total amount of money that he signed on the contract, he was presenting maybe like a, hey, I can bet on myself here, and that let's go up a little bit on the total money if I come down a bit on the guaranteed money, give you a little wiggle room there. But me personally, I know in my own, you know, ticker, I'm going to get that $100 million or pretty damn close to it. So I bet there's a little bit of a betting on himself there when it comes to that. And that's the part that I think people really need to kind of focus on when it comes to the money aspect, is the guaranteed part of it, because that is a lot of money that the Steelers have allowed themselves to walk away from if they need to.
0: Yeah, and that's, you're right, because the contract, I'm sure, if it's, I'm not 100%, but it has to be, the details are not, but if that's the way, if there's that much, if the guarantee and the total value, that signifies almost by definition that it's it, there's a backloaded aspect to it, that the final 2 years, which would be what, 2028 and 2029, if I'm

0: not mistaken, right? Yeah, no, 2029, 2030. Those 2 years will have the most money, and that is the bet on yourself aspect of it, where if he underachieves or whatever gets hurt, then it probably will be relatively easy for the Steelers. It'll be structured in a way that the dead money hit wouldn't be so bad. The Steelers could cut him at that point. And that's the way the Steelers are sort of, I guess, protected, if assuming it's structured in that way. And again, I don't see any, even Spot Rack doesn't have it up yet. I haven't seen anything leak from anybody. I haven't heard myself, of course. So I if that's the way it is, that does leave, that is one of the ways you get that $100 million figure out there, which is obviously a big number, and it's obviously a milestone kind of number, and it's a round number, obviously, and it stops you in your tracks all the way around, and I'm sure that's what the agent wants, and you get all that. Again, we'll see how it ends up being structured, but especially with the way, and we talk inflation, I'm not talking like gas prices here, I'm talking NFL cap inflation in terms of how it's gone up. It's, you hear about, again, that $100 million number. It seems like it wasn't that long ago when the first quarterback was signed for $100 million. Like, oh my God, $100 million! And I remember then a few years later, Andy Dalton signed the $100 million deal to be this average quarterback for $100 million. And now, like every quarterback, of course, $100 million's. It's you're like a second tier, third tier quarterback if you get a $100 million contract now at this point.
1: Malik Willis didn't he get $100 million playing a game?
0: Yeah, that's right.
1: Yeah, I mean, so, they will print money for the quarterback position,
0: but whatever the salary number is in 2029, 2030, it might sound real big now, and $25 million a year might sound real big now, but I get a feeling by the time we get to 2029, that'll be,
1: I'm glad you went there. And that is kind of another aspect where the Steelers can find themselves in an advantageous spot, is if Nick Herbig keeps progressing at the level that he's at and adds in some more consistency and is able to be a starter in this league, start 16, 17 games in a season, and all of the pressure rate and all the analytics that we see from Herbig now that put him towards the top of edge rushers, he just doesn't have the sample size of the others. If that continues and he gets the bigger sample size, it's an amazing bargain, Chris, if we get to that 2028, 2029, 2030 year. Like, I'm not saying he's going to be TJ Watt, but what if he's Danielle Hunter, right? Like, what if he's Max Crosby? Now, Crosby's different. He's more of an edge setting. He can stop the run than Herbie. He's bigger than Herbie. But you get my drift. Like, what if his impact is equal to those guys? Okay, well, Danielle Hunter's making $40 million a year this year. Max Crosby's making $35 million a year. Nick Bosa's making $34 million. Jalen Phillips is making $30 million. Trayvon Walker's making $27.5 million. All these guys are making more than Nick Herbig. And I'm not saying Nick Herbig is better than these guys yet. But if his underlying metrics, if his underlying analytics translate towards the sample size increasing and continue, then he is better than those guys, numbers-wise. And then his deal becomes a massive bargain.
0: Yeah, that's what the question marks will be. And the risk involved is both the health concerns. We've seen some injuries from him over the first three seasons of his career. And that's something that you have to obviously take into account and everything. He's obviously not the biggest player for being an edge rusher. And, I mean, that's where the risk or the security comes in on his side. We'll look at it in that sense, too. But other than that, the production, of course, has been there. Now, we'll get into it. I'm sure we'll get more and more into it. Like, when is 2026 the year? And he's been gradually peaking. He played more than half the snaps this past season. And he's been gradually trending upward in terms of how much he plays. But there is sort of a cap on terms of if TJ Watt, as things stand now. Now, I'm sure we can go to this road, too. Will this roster be what the roster is when the season opens? I think I never took it in myself at all seriously, personally, that they would trade Alex Highsmith up to this point. And I know, maybe it was at least broached in some degree, but now I think it's certainly on the table.
1: It's on the table, yeah.
0: I mean, you certainly have to acknowledge that it's a possibility. And if you're the Steelers, you certainly have to acknowledge or pursue it, or at least be open to the idea of it for sure. I don't know. Maybe I'm being proven wrong about this. I don't think they're out. I don't think Omar's put out a blast mass text to the other 31 GM saying, "What do you want? Give me something for Alex Highsmith. Top bidder by tomorrow." I don't think it's anything like that.
1: Top Instagram comment gets.
0: Yeah. But I think you have to be, if you get a good offer at this point, I think you certainly have to.
1: And teams need to know that that's the case, too.
0: Yes.
1: That's probably a market that is opening up a little bit. Even if the Steelers don't publicly put the for sale sign out in the yard, you still knock on the

0: the door and you say, what offer can I make you here and get you out of this house? What gets me into this house for me? And that's kind of what the Steelers did with Pittman, right? Like, yeah, they saw Alec Pierce get the big money from the Colts, definitely, and then they were like, well, you don't need Pittman anymore. There's kind of a logjam there as far as the receiving room is concerned in Indianapolis. Let's get to talking here. And Omar was able to strike the deal, and now Michael Pittman is a Steeler. So I'm sure there's teams out there that are like, okay, that's a lot of money allocated to one room, edge rusher. They have three starting capable guys with a fourth guy in Sawyer that's a really good depth piece. I'm going to call about this Alex Highsmith cat. That's the most movable contract now out of all of them, and I think this guy is somebody that can really help our team as potentially a lead edge rusher on some football team. Yeah. So I think that certainly is on the table. One thing you mentioned too, though, and I think the one thing that would kind of hold people back from making that trade is Nick Herbig's durability has obviously been a question throughout his career. But the funny thing is, Chris, when you go back and look, he's only missed six games in his career. But the problem is this. While six games in 3 years isn't some egregious, you know, you're injury prone, we can't ever trust you to stay healthy, you're Corey Trice level of injury problems. But what happens and what I seem to notice, Chris, and you can tell me if I'm wrong, is when someone gets hurt in front of Herbig, a Highsmith, a Watt, and he has to be thrust into a starting role, then the injury usually follows that. After about three or four games of playing as a starter, then he's down for about a game or two. So that's your worry, is that he expands his workload. It seems that the durability can be an issue.
1: Yeah, I mean, it's obvious, just simple math, that you could say that if he's only playing an average of 30 snaps a game and he moves up to 50 snaps a game, that's 20 extra instances where you might get hurt, right? I mean, that's just simple common sense. So that is something to be aware of. And if you're being a grouch and you're looking for reasons to be annoyed by this or see the negative side of it or try to find or to question it, that to me at least is the biggest question mark. I don't have any doubt that Herbig will produce. If he played every, if he got this snap share and the pass rushing opportunities, that I don't want to say prime TJ Watt. I don't think he's going to break the sack record. I'm not going with that. But, certainly like Highsmith has produced, generally speaking, things like that. I think he will produce as a pass rusher, and I think he can be a good, very, very good player for you. The health thing, I don't know if that, and you're right. So I am sort of projecting, and we've done, and everybody does it. I've done it, certainly. I see him. He's not as big as the other guys, and that doesn't mean he's going to get hurt more often. And maybe it's just sticking in my head because last year, how many of the games of the six city last year were seemed to be the majority of the games that he missed of those games he's missed in his career. But again, that's a small sample size in terms of everybody gets a grace period of something. I'm not, you can't call somebody injury prone because they had one stretch of one injury or whatever it might be. But that to me is what he missed two games last year, four games
0: the year before, six total in his career,
1: six total, and played every game as a rookie. So it's not as if
0: it's a bit of a misnomer about him.
1: Yeah.
0: Until you say, oh, when he starts, he seems to get hurt after starting a few games.
1: So he played 17% of the defensive snaps. I thought he played more than that even. That's pretty crazy when he played that few as a rookie. He still kind of popped at that point. But half the snaps two seasons ago now. And 2025 played 60% this past year. So, of course, he was playing a lot more special team snaps, which you can get around that. So if you go by total amount on the field, it's really not that much. Because he played 80% of the special team snaps as a rookie. So he was out on the field for a lot of snaps there. Now it was down to 31% last year. I imagine now when you give a guy nine figures, he might not be covering kickoffs anymore.
0: Now.
1: I don't know about that anymore.
0: Although he did say, I mean, he had the anti-Carmen Leginski quote yesterday when he was talking to the media saying, I don't want to put a starter or backup anything on it. I'm just the team guy. I'm here to play with the team. They need me to run down on specials. They need me to do this. They need me to do that. It was the right thing to say. It's a lot easier to say the right thing when you know you're about to ink $100 million that's right around the corner. Sure. Go inside and put this pen to paper on this contract. Yeah, I'll do anything the team wants me to. All right, we come back. We're going to get joined by Wes Euler from The Drive. We'll get his thoughts on this Nick Herbig deal. It's Tom Offerman and Chris Adamski on the Steelers Blitz on Steelers Nation Radio, a part of the Steelers Audio Network.
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11: Hi, Western Pennsylvania. This is Edgar Snyder. I want to thank you for over 40 years of trusting my law firm. During those years, we've helped thousands of people just like you, our neighbors. We're here for you. We're here for our community. We're here for our region. If you've been seriously hurt in an accident, you need to talk to a lawyer, even if it's not us. If you do call us, know that you'll have the firm with over 40 years of experience.

0: fighting to get the money you deserve. And of course, there's never a fee unless we get money for you.
1: Back here on the Steelers Blitz on Steelers Nation Radio, a big news day in Steelers Nation because of Nick Herbig signing that massive contract extension. We welcome into the program Wes Euler of the Steelers Drive. It's just called The Drive. I don't know why I did that. It's on Steelers Nation Radio. Obviously, co-hosts with Matt Williamson every day. Guys are going to have a lot to talk about today. Obviously, Wes, just like we are here, Nick Herbig signing that five-year, $100 million extension. What are your initial thoughts on him inking that deal?
2: Yeah, I mean, it's a heck of a payday, right? And it becomes a very interesting story because I think everyone knows how good Nick Herbig is. I think especially if you're someone who puts stock into, keeps an eye on, like, advanced analytics and next-gen stats and things like that in the NFL, and just how successful this guy is in the limited opportunities that he has to rush the quarterback as the Steelers' third edge rusher. But a guy like that getting a $100 million deal is still a little eye-popping, right? When he has obviously started plenty of games when T.J. Watt and Alex Highsmith have been hurt, but he's never been, you know, an entire season clear-cut starter guy. It's a big number. It obviously raises some questions about cap space and how you just kind of divvy up all the reps between the edge rushers. It raises some questions about, is there potential for the Steelers to have another move after this? Could they listen to trade offers for someone like T.J. Watt or Alex Highsmith? Just a lot involved in this, but I keep coming back to two things here. One, I know $100 million deal, it looks like a ton when you already have a lot of money invested in that room, but you can do so much to maneuver the salary cap in the NFL, and it balloons like crazy almost every single year with just how healthy and how flush this league is with cash and with revenue. And then also, guys, the second thing is just, I want Nick Herbig to be a Pittsburgh Steeler because I think he's really stinking good, right? So there are a lot of questions that come with this, and they'll continue to linger, and we have to see how it all works out. But I think I'll keep coming back to, at the end of the day, you know, this offseason, I wanted an extension for Herbig. I wanted an extension for Joey Porter Jr. I wanted an extension for Darnell Washington. You drafted those guys. You developed those guys. They're young. They're ascending players. But it does. That's a big number in an already crowded room. And I think we'll all continue to speculate about, is this just a standalone move, or could there be something else still to come?
3: Wes, I'm glad you transitioned right into that, because that's what I was going to bring up. I know when we're both, each of us, on the radio 2 hours a day or whatever, and there's a long off season, there's not much going on, and I get asked about it by from the outside a lot and stuff. Well, the Steelers are going to trade somebody, and I didn't take it in my mind too seriously, the idea that they would trade either Highsmith or Watt. But I guess I don't know if it's a bucket of cold water in my face when it's happened yesterday. It's now a natural question, right? It's an obvious sort of. I'm not saying it will happen for sure. I don't know. Do you take that possibility a lot more serious that one of the other two now? Because obviously you're not going to trade Herbig after signing him, because he was on the table to be traded too, I guess, to a point. Again, I didn't take any of it too seriously, but now do you see that as a much more likely possibility that we might get to September 13th and it might be only two of those three premier edge rushers?
2: I definitely think it's more likely than it was, yesterday, 24 hours ago or within the last couple weeks. I would still say that I think it is worth a conversation, and I think it is absolutely a possibility. Things always are in the National Football League. We've just, in the last couple days, seen a couple big-time trades in terms of Myles Garrett and A.J. Brown on the move. It is definitely something to consider. It is definitely something I'm sure that they have discussed and will discuss. I think a lot of it would depend on the right offer. I obviously don't think they're going to offload T.J. Watt and Alex Highsmith for, pennies on the dollar type deal just to free up some salary cap space in that room or anything like that. It's not going to be anything like that. We know how the organization feels about T.J. Watt from the top to the bottom, and Mr. Rooney and T.J. talking about being a one-helmet guy in the past. Alex Highsmith, guys, I mean, listen, if we were to rank the Steelers' best defensive players last year from that 25-26 season, you would start with Cam Hayward, but then I think the next two names you would list in some order would be Joey Porter Jr. and Alex Highsmith. I think right after Cam, you could argue either of those two is the best player on the Steelers' defense last season. Is now really the time? Hey, you could.

0: argue from a trade value standpoint that that means, you know, his stock is about as high as it's going to be in Alex Highsmith. But you could also turn around and say, you really want to get rid of the guy that was maybe the second best, third best at times, was your best defensive football player, certainly on the field last season. It's just a lot of questions, guys, and it's fun to speculate on, and it is, you know, especially this time of year when we all have column inches and radio minutes to fill and all those type of things. I do certainly think it's a possibility. I wouldn't say it's likely. I wouldn't say that the Steelers, you know, I wouldn't think that the Steelers are calling the other 31 teams in the league and asking what they could get for Water Highsmith. But I also don't think they have their phone on Do Not Disturb either, right? I think that they would take some calls and have some conversations, and I'm sure they have. And, you know, maybe there's some of these teams, the Chicago Bears types, the Detroit Lions types, right? NFC contending teams that need pass rushing help. There are a lot of those teams. And I would imagine there's certainly at least going to be some conversations between, you know, now and training camp time.
1: Yeah, I think there's definitely going to be some of those conversations. And even if there isn't a trade, even if that shoe doesn't drop here in the coming weeks, Wes, I think one thing I can guarantee is that Nick Herbig is going to be playing more. There's going to be an expanded role there. You wouldn't just give somebody $25 million a year, $100 million contract extension to kind of keep him in that third string role and in that pass rush specialist role specifically. If a trade doesn't happen, the other intrigue is, okay, let's get these three guys on the field together a lot, where Highsmith, Watt, and Herbig are almost all starters themselves. They've toyed with that in previous years. Health has been an issue, really getting that to come together. Maybe that's their goal initially, is to try to work those three in together.
0: And you know what, Tom? I'm glad you mentioned that, because I think that has been buried a little bit in this conversation. I think that's a huge possibility, and if they were really able to find a way to do that, man, I think you start to get excited about what that could mean for the Steelers' defense and how you could just kind of wreak havoc with those three on opposition pass games. That's the real listen, there's a ton of X factors. There's a ton of wrinkles in this offseason, right? I mean, there typically always is in the course of an NFL offseason, but especially when you have a new coaching staff for the first time in 19 years. Particularly with Patrick Graham, a guy who, I mean, you know, to use the old Tomlinism, guys, right? I mean, you know, when you have red paint, you paint the barn red. Like, Patrick Graham, man, throughout his time as a defensive coordinator in the NFL, he hasn't had many colors on his palette to work with. So he's had to paint the barn red, or he's had to paint the barn green, or just whatever color that he had that he thought could hopefully, you know, get him out of a stadium on a given Sunday. This now, I mean, it's like he's walking into the Louvre in Paris and has every single color palette in the world to work with. I think the Steelers defense is going to look drastically different this year than it did the last few years under Mike Tomlin and Terrell Austin. I think Mike Tomlin and Terrell Austin kind of had a firm set of beliefs in how they wanted to play, and I think it might have been fair to accuse them of being too static on defense at times. It did work quite often, but there were also times where it wasn't working, and maybe they were a little stubborn and thought that inevitably their talent would prevail, because it's an insanely talented defense. With someone like Patrick Graham, I think the defense is going to look different every week, because I think Patrick Graham is going to look he's not going to want to have an identity. He's going to want to attack the other offense's identity. Okay, you run the ball really well. We're going to stack the box this week and have fun and try and throw on us. Oh, you're the Cincinnati Bengals and you've got Joe Burrow and Chase and Higgins. All right, well, watch out. You know, here comes some NASCAR package stuff with Herbig, Watt, and Highsmith coming after your quarterback while you're trying to drop back and throw the ball 40 sometimes a game. I think the defense is going to be an amoeba that changes week to week. And maybe this is a real wrinkle, a real game plan for Patrick Graham and company on that defensive side of the ball to get these three guys on the field at the same time. I think that's a great point, Tom. And we saw a little bit of that in years past, but I absolutely expect to see more of that if, you know, again, all three of those guys are on the roster in September when the season gets going against the Falcons at Acrisure Stadium.
2: Wes, you said a lot of really smart things there, and it was a real good breakdown, but I was taken back by the green barn comment, so it made me Google why barns are red. I've never seen a green barn before, and barns were red. This is the AI, of course. Out of practical necessity, pest control, winter warmth because it absorbed the sun rays, and it was affordability because red paint in the 1800s was the most widely available, and it was the rust.
0: Interesting.
2: For ferrous

0: oxide.
1: Wait, hold on. Pest control. What is a red barn versus have to do with pest control?
0: I didn't want to go too deep into it, but yes, apparently ferrous oxide is rust, makes red color in paint, or at least it did in the 1800s, and the ferrous oxide is a natural poison to things like moss, mold, and fungi.
2: Did you eat paint chips as a kid? I mean, what are you doing right now?
0: Ferrous oxide.
1: Tom, it's a Mars thing. Okay, we like barns. Just let it happen.
0: A green barn, man. I just blew me away. I can't even picture a green barn.
2: Do you have a question?
0: Would you like to talk more, Wes, about the barn or about the Steelers?
1: I would like to talk about all the barns in Mars that Adamski and I used to party in when we were in high school, and now that the Statue of Limitations has passed.
0: Yes, that's right. We can bring that up. Okay, fine. We'll get back to the Steelers. I guess this is a Steelers show and everything.
2: It's not the hoedown hour.
1: Tune in next week for Barn Nation Radio.
0: Yes, maybe. We'll see what happens. But you brought up the three, using all three. Now, if you remember, and I'm sure you do, Nick Herbig, when he was drafted, there was a lot of chatter about him maybe playing inside linebacker. That was a significant storyline around this time of year. What would it be, three years ago? From the time of the draft, right after the draft, through rookie minicamp, things like that. And I don't think it ever got to too many legs that it actually happened at any point. We've seen little tiny chunks of it during games to get all three on the field at the same time. Although there were times when they did that and Highsmith would be the middle guy instead of him. So it's not even necessarily that. But do we, again, is that something we is more serious of a consideration, you think, with Patrick Graham and the new Steelers defense in terms of lining Herbig up there on a much more regular basis than we've seen than just a little here and there on a big, you know, 3rd and 11 or something?
1: Yeah, that's another interesting one that I hadn't really considered, but I certainly think is a possibility. I think a lot of that would depend on, in the Cole kind of what's going to happen here under Patrick Graham and how things could look drastically different. Hey, you guys know this. Every sports fan knows this. Anytime there's a coaching change at any organization, there's a couple players who really benefit, and there's a couple players who, you know, schematic reasons, philosophical reasons, it's not necessarily the best for them. I think Patrick Queen could be one of those guys that really benefits. Mm-hmm. There's a lot of guys on that Steelers defense that I'm very intrigued to see how Patrick Graham deploys them, but Patrick Queen might be at the top of the list. I think him and Peyton Wilson, depending on what Patrick Graham's vision for those two is, and obviously depending on how they perform throughout the course of the season, I do think there could be a scenario where you would want to keep those guys on the field, where you wouldn't want to, like, lesser, it almost sounds insulting if I say a lesser, you know, ability out there, but in terms of off-ball linebacker duties, you know, guys that is what they do at the NFL level. If Patrick Queen takes a step forward and excels and really fits what Patrick Graham is asking him to do, if Peyton Wilson now, you know, really has his NFL sea legs under him and he takes a big step forward this season, I don't know if you would want to take those guys off the field for somebody that has been, I mean, one of the most effective pass rushers in the National Football League. Now, having said all that, I do think you're right. I do think there is certainly some skill stuff with Herbig that could translate to some of the off-ball duties. I do think he has the agility and the awareness and the quickness and all those things, the twitch to go sideline to sideline and some of that stuff that you ask your off-ball linebackers to do. But I would just worry about, you know, is it truly an upgrade on Queen and Wilson in that role? And then also, you know, just in terms of Herbig's insane pass rush win rate, you know, big shout out to Pro Football Focus and how we all go back and forth on loving and hating what they put out there. I mean, I want Herbig chasing quarterbacks down. You know, I know that he has the skill set to do some multiple things, but I mean, this guy is just, it's unbelievable how successful he is, albeit in a smaller sample size, but not a tiny one, just a little bit smaller than your average starting edge rusher in the NFL. If I'm going to get him on the field more often, I think I want to keep him getting after the quarterbacks. But again, maybe Graham and or maybe Queen and Wilson, pardon me, aren't the best fit for Graham's defense. Maybe obviously injuries can always happen. So I do think that is a possibility and something to consider, which I'll continue to going back to with, I think everything's on the table in this Patrick Graham defense. You know, when you watched how he coached in Vegas, Week to week, that defense looked very different sometimes, and guys were deployed in different ways and used in different ways. I mean, he had Max Crosby.

0: Bumblebee, who's a stud, obviously. But other than that, he had a lot of average, you know, NFL football players, replacement level NFL football players. I think he's really going to have some fun finding different ways to use all of this talent the Steelers do have on defense.
1: Getting back to some extension talk, Wes, you mentioned a little bit earlier in our interview here some of the other guys in that 2023 class that are certainly due for an extension and probably deserve one. Joey Porter Jr. right at the top of that list. You've got Keanu Benton. You've got Darnell Washington. Where I'm going with this, though, Wes, is that 2023 class, you know, aside from Broderick Jones, who injury problems are now plaguing him and who knows how his career is going to end up, aside from your first-round pick, I mean, that is a draft where they really got a lot of talent, and now it is time to sign that talent to extensions. You already see Herbig sign one. I think it's inevitable that Joey signs one. I know they love Darnell, so he might be inking one. And I don't think he'll sign an extension, but shoot, Spencer Anderson's in a position battle to be a starting right guard this year. So
0: yeah. What
1: a class 2023 is turning out to be for the Steelers.
0: It certainly is, Tom. It's got quality pieces like a Spencer Anderson. It's got potential, and I think a Darnell Washington too. It's got potential superstar power. And guys like Herbig and Joey Porter Jr. Yeah, it's a big summer for that. I mean, you thought, you know, $100 million, big number for Herbig. Wait till you see the number that Joey Porter Jr. rightfully is going to get. I think that's the biggest one. But you're right. It's certainly not the only one still to keep an eye on. I wouldn't mind locking up Spencer Anderson because, you know, he has, in NFL terms, right, not in real-world terms, because we always have to separate the two. In NFL terms, I mean, Spencer Anderson has been making very little, you know. I mean, he was not a first or a second round pick. He has, I think, made, I want to say, about $1 million a year, which again, all three of us would sign up for. Heck yeah. But in NFL terms, that's not a ton of money. I think if you offered him a contract extension right now that bumped him up to $3, $4, $5 million, something like that for 2 years, I think he would want to sign that because it would be some financial certainty and certainly a much bigger game check 17 times a year. And if he ends up developing into a starter, it's a huge bargain. You re-him up again in a couple years. If he ends up being a backup, that's still fine money. That's still fair money to pay for a quality backup. I might think the same thing with Dylan Cook too, depending on, you know, how much the Steelers really think he could be a long-term either starter or, again, one of those, you know, first guys off the bench quality depth pieces. Darnell Washington, absolutely. We all love him. He's so tough to game plan for. He's such a unique cat there at tight end. I don't think he's ever going to be a superstar all pro, but I think he's going to be really good in this league. Already is really good. And again, he's just one of those guys defensive coordinators don't want to have to game plan for. And he's another guy. Tight ends, you know, tight end salaries don't break the bank. So I really feel like it's not if, it's just a matter of when the rest of these deals get done. You know, Joey Porter Jr. is getting done. They're not letting him go anywhere for a multitude of reasons. And I think the same thing with Darnell Washington and guys like Spencer Anderson. Like I said, I might even be kicking the tires on a 2 year extension for Dylan Cook, something like that, because it's just smart roster building. You need quality depth on the offensive line. Even if, let's say, Pat Freiermuth takes off and has a huge year, you still want Darnell behind him to be that quality number two option. You nailed that draft class in so many ways. Keep those guys together. Cause you need that, you know, you need that kind of, I don't know what the term I'm looking for is, but not young guys, not old guys, kind of like middle class in terms of their age in the NFL. And those guys are all, you know, 24, 25, 26 years old, ascending players, will still be on the roster when hopefully, you know, you really open a Super Bowl contending window here. The next time you find your franchise quarterback, you know, hopefully in the next year or so, it just makes too much sense. And seems very feasible, honestly, that these guys could all be locked up by the Steelers long term.
1: Wes, as you know, you're a veteran on these radio wave lengths like I am. When stuff like this happens in the offseason, it's like manna from heaven. So you and Matt enjoy noshing on this for the next couple of days on the drive. We look forward to listening to it.
0: Thanks, fellas. Always a pleasure. Take care. Talk to you soon.
2: Don't paint any barns verb green up in Mars.
1: Enough
2: please.
1: With the barn talk.
2: Green.
1: Oh my
2: a green
1: God!
2: Barn. The idea of it just makes me.
0: I'm going to Lowe's.
1: What is Iowa Barnstormers Radio? Right, I mean, for God's sake, goodbye, Wes.
0: Make Sherwin Williams sponsor this segment.
1: See ya. That's Wes Euler from The Drive every day, 4 to 6 with Matt Williamson. Lots to talk about there.

0: I know I'll be tuning in to steal a lot of good stuff from Matt Williamson.
1: And you better
2: That's
1: too.
2: How we get our show every day, right? We just listen to the drive
3: okay,
2: of the day
3: what's
2: before.
3: Segment yeah, one going to be go. Tomorrow? Nice one, Matt. That's a good point.
0: All right, we'll be back. We'll talk more Nick Herbig. Tons of Nick Herbig talk. We'll get to Myles Garrett, I guess, eventually, too. The big blockbuster that happened in the NFL. Lots to talk about today on the Steelers Blitz on Steelers Nation Radio, part of the Steelers Audio Network.
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1: It is Nick Herbig Extension Day here on Steelers Nation Radio. 4-year extension. I think I said 5-year at the beginning of the show, but that's because he's playing now and he'll have 5 years as a Pittsburgh Steeler, including this one, the last year of the contract until 2030. So you got 5 years of Nick Herbig on your horizon, Steelers Nation. And the fascinating, I think, there's a lot of fascinating topics off of this extension, but I think the most fascinating one, Chris, that we've seen happen so far is what happens with Highsmith, what happens with Watt even has been broached, and do you trade either one of those two? Watt's going to be really tough to move. And Watt, you're in an unfortunate position right now, and this is just the reality of who he is at this point in his career and the money that he has tied up to him, where you're probably not winning that trade, right? Like, no matter what you get for a TJ Watt, you probably will not get enough. Could you argue that the Rams or that the Browns got enough technically for Myles Garrett? I mean, they got a first, a second, and a third kind of spread out amongst 3 years from each other. And they got Jared Verse, who is no slouch in entering his third year as far as an edge rusher himself is concerned. It's pretty good. But we're talking about arguably one of the greatest defensive players ever here. I know that hurts for you to hear, Steelers Nation. It's the reality of the situation right now. He's off the second defensive player of the year, and he just broke the TJ Watt sack record. So he's one of the best to ever do it. And I'm not even saying that it was a bad trade by the Browns or that they didn't get a good return. My argument is, like, when you get to that level of player, it's, like, impossible to get a commensurate return. It's almost impossible to be like, yeah, that's exactly what his worth was. Maybe the Browns did come close. I don't think the Steelers would come close to what you would expect TJ Watt to get. I think Highsmith's the one that's probably the more attractive to other teams because of that contract, that you'll get maybe not a king's ransom for him, but the ransom that you do get paid for Highsmith, you'll look at and go, I can stomach that. That makes sense. That seems like a nice one for one. In the trade meter in Madden, if you're playing Madden, the trade meter would be in the green. The computer would say, yes, the team will accept this trade. Like, I could see that being the case more so than if you trade Watt and say you get like a second round pick for that. We're all going to be sitting here going, that is not enough for TJ Watt. So Highsmith seems to be the one that I'm circling as a potential trade chip. Personally, I want to play all three. I would keep all three in the house, but I understand the realities of the situation, and I understand that that phone is going to be ringing in the Steelers front office after this move was made, because you have a surplus now at an incredibly valuable position. And it's not just a surplus of, like, you know, damaged and used goods. You have a surplus of legitimate starters.
2: Yeah, I tend to be with you where I think that I would keep them, and I still think the Steelers will keep all three. I think it's more like, I think both me and Wes referenced that, you know, the league's not dumb, right? Like I said, Omar doesn't have to put it out there that they're everybody aware of the news cycle and aware of transactions across the league. If you're a general manager or not, you're not doing your job. And I'm sure they saw the Herbig extension, and I'm sure that triggered something in their mind. Teams that might need an edge rusher or wanted somebody, or maybe somebody always had an eye on going back to the 2020 draft on Alex Highsmith or whatever it might be. And they might reach out and they might blow you. Maybe there's an injury. Maybe one of these top contenders, a star player goes down or something. So you might get, every year a Bosa gets hurt or two out there somewhere, and you know a team needs an edge rusher, or they get through camp and they're not, you know, a rookie's not doing what they expected or something like that, and maybe that compels somebody to blow the Steelers away with an offer. And you're obviously more open to that than you would have been maybe beforehand, or maybe if you thought, you know, you and Nick Herbig, maybe Herbig came to you or the representative, you know, we're hit the market, we want to go somewhere, a fresh start, whatever it might be. You have to be more open to it now than it would happen. But yes, I think you're not paying to, I always talk about this, even after this, they're nowhere near like cap trouble right now. It's not as if they're that this contract, they're pushing them over the cap. I get, you know, if someone taught a course, and Omar could teach it, actually, I'm sure, a 300 level course in college about salary cap managing the NFL, you'd probably not want to devote as much money as they're devoting to one particular position. That's probably not the way you map it out in an ideal world. But when you have a roster, you have, just like a good coach, right? Mike McCarthy talks about this. Any good coach talks about it. You might have, I like to play this style of defense. I like to do this. I like to blitz. But if you're not adapting to your roster and your personnel and your strengths, then you're not a very good coach.

0: Right.
1: If you're a general manager and you're like, you know what, I'm going to devote in an ideal world X amount of percent to defense, X amount to offense, this much to edge rush, whatever. But, you know, if you have three really good at a position, you don't have to let them go for no reason, right?
0: Yeah, no.
1: You have to adapt to the roster you have. So I don't think that in a vacuum, having all three of them is it's not as if, again, they're going to cut somebody to make it happen. They're not like, because of this move, really weak at another position or something. It's not as if, there's not many player for player trades. I mean, maybe if you did identify a spot that you want to shore up, it's really hard to find a partner. Trade Alex Highsmith for, and again, I'm just throwing something out. You know, we needed Broderick Jones is hurt and Max isn't ready. We need a left tackle. I mean, to find that partner is not going to happen pretty much, right? So I don't think there's any reason you had to make a trade, or do something whatsoever. And again, going forward, that cap, those cap numbers, when you factor in the inflation of the salary cap, aren't going to be that onerous either. So I think you kind of let it play out, but it is, like I said, it's on the table now for sure.
2: And you know, when you look at you choose your own adventure here, and like, I'm more excited about choosing the path of keeping all of these guys and deploying the top three as starters and kind of having a trio. And I kind of envision that working, at least initially, with kind of Watt and Highsmith being your fixed guys. We all know that Watt loves to rush from his side, but like, and I'm not saying they have to be fixed like you poured concrete under their feet and now they're stuck in their foundations, but they're kind of the traditional, you know, I'm from the left, I'm coming from the right. And Herbig is like that X factor. He's kind of like that wild card where he's in the middle all of a sudden. He's stacked up with Watt one time. He's stacked up with Highsmith one time. He's just roving around the field. Not Polamalu-esque because he's not, you know, a safety. He's not going to be in coverage that much. But like kind of a same kind of like kind of wild card Tasmanian devil-ish nature to his game. And I really think that he has shown an ability, because they've done this sometimes in the past, to move around in that defense and be successful more so than the other two have. So I really am attracted to that prospect where it's like you got your Watt and your Highsmith kind of in your traditional spots. And then it's almost like just like, you know, in Phantom Menace when Darth Maul is just walking back and forth waiting for the barrier to open up and he can fight Obi-Wan after he kills Qui-Gon. I just picture Nick Herbig just walking back and forth just like that, just looking back and forth, just waiting to strike. And teams don't know where he's coming. Oh, I'm coming up the A-gap now. Oh, I'm running around the outside now. It I think, really provides such a crazy, unpredictable nature to your defense that's going to hurt a lot of offenses. And he's athletic as hell where he can do this. Like, he's fast as all get out, where he can, like, sprint to the outside and then get to the quarterback or just bum rush up the middle with speed. So I think Herbig, and maybe this is why you pay him a $100 million contract, $42 million guaranteed, Herbig can really become an X factor in that defense with an expanded role alongside Highsmith and Watt also still playing.
1: Yeah, that's what you can do, so many different creative things. It becomes the versatility. And versatility has been one of the buzzwords of this new coaching staff, since they took over, in terms of throughout the draft, throughout free agency. And anytime we've talked to Mike McCarthy, the coordinators, the assistant coaches, they all value versatility as much in it. That's becoming more across the league in general and the sport in general. But I think this particular coaching staff, and I think the way we talk a lot about Jalen Ramsey, we saw him on the field in team drills and things like that yesterday a lot, and what they're going to do with him, move him around. And I think that and that all kind of ties together, of course, right? If there's certain ways you can disguise things in terms of, you know, you were to talk about Jalen Ramsey being if you had to box him in somewhere to say he's the free safety, but he's going to line up at the line of scrimmage as well. So he's not a free safety every snap. And if he comes up and does that, and then you got Herbig on one side, maybe something like that. And the way the Steelers ask their edge rushers to be in coverage, and maybe you cover something up that way, and all of a sudden then the offense is all kind of confused and they don't know who's coming from where, and Herbig's open coming from the middle. So I do think we'll see some of that. And I think that's another piece. And I certainly think, because even at this point, like I said, there's not going to – it would be almost impossible to conceive a player-for-player type of trade where you get value. So at this point, let's face it, for the 2026 Steelers, if you do trade, even if you do get blown away, and obviously if somebody offers you two first-round picks for Alex Highsmith, you take it, obviously, but you're still – your 2026 Steelers are going to be worse, right? So if that's – and, you know, if you go down that road, it's better, whatever it is, but you have this season.

0: season, you have a defense that I think, especially with a new mind, a fresh set of eyes coordinating it and running it and getting ideas from it, I think you have a lot of things you can do with this defense and you know, can be a playoff caliber defense for sure.
1: Well, Nick Herbig wasn't the only signing that the Steelers made yesterday. 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
11: It wasn't just Nick Herbig that had himself a good day yesterday. Darnell Savage, welcome back into the fold of an NFL roster as the Steelers have signed a safety to participate in minicamp, and obviously he'll be with them at training camp. I don't think this is just a minutiae kind of fill out the roster kind of move here, Chris. I think that Darnell Savage obviously has a track record in the NFL. He has been a starter in this league for a long time in Green Bay. Ever since leaving Green Bay in 2024, things haven't quite worked out. He played for three teams last year, so he was passed around the league. Jacksonville to Washington, and then finally with the Buffalo Bills. But this is someone who's still on the right side of 30. And again, I don't want it to just sound like, oh, just a token signing, whatever. This is someone burping in the microphone that I think, I don't want to say legitimately can find himself some playing time on this defense, but isn't somebody that the staff just turns their nose up, burping in the microphone again, turns their nose up at and completely just says, yeah, he's like the fifth guy on the roster.

0: or something like that. He's certainly going to have an opportunity to make it with specials and to be a contributor as far as a depth piece is concerned if injuries happen in that secondary.
1: Yeah, he's been a legitimate NFL player here now for this is his eighth season. He started 83 games in the league, and he started pretty much every year. Every game he played, except for the exception of three throughout his first six seasons, he started every game he played. Now, last year, you're right, three teams. So we'll see how that goes. He kind of, has like the body. He looks like a KZ in terms of how he can be deployed. I know it's a different coaching staff and everything. It doesn't necessarily mean that's how they will use him. And let's face it, I mean, the Steelers already have three starting caliber, if you count Jalen Ramsey as a safety, three starting caliber safeties on the roster as it is with Elliott and Jaquan Brisker. I mean, that's a pretty good, again, depending how you characterize Ramsey, but that's three pretty good safeties there. Right. So you're not asking him to do anything more than be the fourth safety. At this point, we sit here right now, guarantee, I guess he makes it the 53-man to start the season because for all of some of those reasons we just listed. We'll see how some of the draft picks, Spears Jennings being listed as a safety, and you kind of go through Sebastian Castro is a guy they like from last year. There was a rookie. It seems to be really,
0: in the fold. Yeah.
1: Yeah. So there's no guarantee he makes the team, but if he does, he's been a guy who's played about half his snaps throughout his career. Just shy of half the defensive snaps he's played has been at free safety, but he's also played extensively strong safety, quote unquote, in the box.
0: And in that's the slot, just not nickel. A thing anymore with Steelers in particular, but the rest of the NFL too. And I'm not saying like this is a Mike McCarthy thing either. You were seeing that kind of happen with Mike Tomlin and Terrell Austin's defenses too, where it's like you're kind of more of an ambiguous unit back there as two high safeties, not free or strong.
1: Yeah, and that's what pretty much now, I don't know how many safeties you'll see if you go through that. That's where deployment list if somebody
0: like Caleb Downs isn't a free safety. Like they don't list him as a specific person. He's just a safety.
1: Yeah. So if you're not versatile enough, you can't play in the box and deep and at the line of scrimmage and maybe covering somebody out of the slot, then you're probably not in the NFL.
0: That position's passing you by.
1: Yes, exactly. So you better be able to do all those things. That's nothing really. I'll say it's nothing special, but it wouldn't be brought in here if he was pigeonholed and only play at one spot. You need that, and you need it to. It's good to have a veteran like that to be knocking wood, an injury to one of those other guys, but a guy that can fill in a lot of places, do a lot of things for you. He has a reputation of being a smart, cerebral player if you read up on him and everything and knows what to do. So, at very worst, he's depth, and he could, maybe even as we sit here today and this is projecting way ahead, but, maybe he starts the year in the practice squad or somebody does get hurt, he needs somebody to fill in a certain spot or whatever. Just maybe a certain matchups, the packages, maybe you're playing, what they call big nickel, the three safeties a lot more often. You want an extra safety for in game day, things like that. That's probably, as we sit here today, where he slots in, but it's just depth and a guy that seems like can be depended on. And like I said, the reputation of him is he knows he can pick up things quickly, can know where to go, he won't make a mistake, he'll be in the right spot. That kind of thing. So we'll see how it all shakes out. That's what training camp's for. But he could be a guy I have a feeling he'll contribute one way or another this year to some degree, is at least my early guess on it.
0: Now, am I reading into this a little too much here? And please feel free to tell me that I am. But so you go out and you sign Darnell Savage. So this is just another piece of depth when it comes to your safety room. Is this kind of signaling where Ramsey's main deployment is going to be now that they're adding to the safety room and not just, a token addition? Like, this is a legitimate, person with track record in the NFL. Is this kind of signaling to them like, hey, or is this them kind of signaling like, hey, Ramsey's going to mainly be that nickel corner? He's particularly going to be lining up in the slot this year.
1: It certainly trends that way. We don't have too much on-field evidence of that yet. And everybody, a combination of being kind of coy and, like, I think they legitimately don't, it's been so early in the offseason, there hasn't been much on-field. And Ramsey's been, one of those veterans that's not going to, be participating in every OTA up to this point and things like that in terms of where you do it. But, and I know, but that just makes, it makes the most sense. I imagine I believe Ramsey will line up a lot of places at a lot of different times and things like that. But yes, I would, because again, they got Brisker, which I don't think they could have expected going into free agency, thinking, people were projecting a lot bigger contract for him. I mean, they weren't going to, necessarily go there. And it's a great value what they got him for, and he's a really good player. And I think that kind of opened that certainly allows

0: you a lot more because, let's face it, Ramsey last year, the plan never was for him to play a lot of safety. No. I mean, that was at a one part out of a big part out of necessity. Deshaun Elliott goes down. Juan Thornhill was not very good, and they needed safety help. And they still needed safety help. They wanted, remember, they traded him. Think of all the safeties they went through last year. I mean, Chuck Clark was signed after camp started.
1: Yeah, now they're in a position Duggar where they won't have to do that.
0: Yeah, exactly.
1: Like, they're insulating that position a lot.
0: Exactly.
1: This year.
0: Exactly. A lot more. It's crazy how those things, they seem to come in bunches. The D line and safety last year were the areas where there was injuries, and there was, you know, well, ineffectiveness more so at safety than on the D line, but you needed that depth, and it's a player like that. Yeah, I would imagine, but it is, again, the depth at cornerback. I mean, Echols, you don't want to overexpose Echols in plays. Like, he's not a every down, you know, cornerback in the NFL or DB in the NFL. But in little bunches, he makes plays. And, you know, if you could have, I don't say you could find a way to get him on the field, but I don't have any problem with him, you know, being the slot guy for the snaps from Ramsey somewhere else or whatever. You know, maybe takes an outside thing away, you know. But, I mean, but playing the outside now because you have your two starters, and then you have Asante Samuel there. I mean, we'll see how Dalen Everett kind of shakes out where he plays. But, you know, like I said, there's a lot of depth here in the secondary, and then even more so now after yesterday.
1: No, I think the secondary is really rounding into shape, and I like what I see out of the corners and the safeties as far as the roster is concerned. Got to translate to the field, of course, but on paper it looks really good, and it looks really deep. The big trade in the NFL this week, happening a little later on Monday, was, of course, Myles Garrett going to the Rams in exchange for a first-round pick this coming draft, a second-round pick in next year's draft, a third-round pick in the following year's draft, and Jared Verse, a very gifted edge rusher, for the Rams going to Cleveland. First initial reaction when I saw that, Chris, was good. Get him out of the AFC North, right? Get Myles Garrett out of the AFC North. That's now two less times that you have to face one of the greatest players on a football field in the NFL. The Browns have been such a thorn in your side, really, since Garrett's been there, right? As far as going to Cleveland is concerned, like, he and that defense and that team has just kind of had your number. And I hate to say it, but they have when games have been in Cleveland. I could really see that team falling apart now this year, Chris. I think that there's talent there. They obviously still have the defensive rookie of the year in Schwesinger from last year. It's not like he's not going to get better this year. You'd think he would. I think there's some young talent on the offensive side of the ball. Obviously, they're still trying to figure it out when it comes to quarterback. But that's just such a deflating move, right, for that entire team. Like, Garrett was far and away the most important piece of that team. The biggest leader in that locker room. And now I feel like that team's probably just going to be looking around at these mini camp sessions, at their OTAs when training camp starts, and it's going to feel a little bit empty out there. Jared Verse is a nice player, don't get me wrong, but he's not Myles Garrett. So my first initial knee-jerk reaction was, good, get him the hell out of the North, get him the hell out of the AFC, and I think it really brought the Browns down to a level where you got to sweep them this year. Like, they're positioning themselves to get into this Arch Manning loaded quarterback class sweepstakes next year. Give them a nice top five pick, I think. And trading Garrett pretty much all but guarantees that they're going to be pretty bad in my eyes. So go out there and capitalize on that. And that goes for the Ravens and the Bengals, too. Like, they're looking at this, too, and they're saying, okay, now a team that kind of we had as wins in the back of our head, but always kind of was worried about Myles Garrett. He could, you know, break Joe Burrow's back or something like that, and then our season's shot. Now we don't really have to worry about them in the North. Now it's truly a three-team race, which it always was, but that fourth team's not going to be much of a nuisance, I don't think.
0: Now, I do like Jared Verse probably more than you do. And
1: he's not Myles Garrett.
0: Yes, he's not. You're right. He's not a generational player that you've really just have to, you know, game play.
1: No, like, I think we can game plan around Jared Verse easier.
0: Yeah,
1: not say that it's easy, but it's easier to do.
0: Yes, it's definitely easier to do. It's crazy to me how much the trade and its structure and just what it means and where they're at is almost exactly. It's obviously a different position, but arguably the most important position on defense, the most important position, well, in football and in offense. The Matthew Stafford for Jared Goff, two firsts and a third, was the structure of that trade. That was, 6 years ago, whatever it was now, to the Lions. The Lions, who were a team that were where the Browns are now, perpetually terrible, tanking essentially, thinking they're going to get their quarterback, and they downgraded. You know, they gave back a younger sort of mid-range player, his position or whatever you want to say. I mean, Jared Goff is a former number one overall pick.
1: Mm-hmm.
0: And so

0: Anyway, they made that trade. The Rams win the Super Bowl that year with Matthew Stafford. The Lions turned into a very good team. Goff was, I think Goff, there's, again, it's two different positions, but you're making a comparison there. Goff was an ascending player with a high ceiling. I think Verse is a really high ceiling, too, an ascending player, a young player. And you get all that draft, three premium draft picks for it, too. So the Browns, I like the Browns end of it, if I'm objectively observing it, in terms of what the Browns did in terms of getting something. If you're going to trade Myles Garrett, I think that they did okay with it, because again, I think Verse is the type of player who's going to be an all pro at some point. And you're not going to be Myles Garrett, you're right, but Myles Garrett's 30 years old. You're the Browns, you're not going to win now. Then I turn to you just going through that about positioning yourselves to draft Arch Manning. Man, I know not all Mannings are the same and everything else, but if 22 years ago, the Manning family was not going to let Eli play for the Chargers. Can you imagine them letting Arch play the same for the thing, Cleveland like Browns?
1: Cleveland's the one that... they're the number one pick in the draft. That's not going to go well, I don't think. I'm going to be playing in orange next year, but it's going to be that burnt orange of Austin, Texas for one more time.
0: That's something to think about. Yeah, if that happens, because, yeah, I can't... Again, who knows? We're projecting way out here at this point. But
1: that's what they're doing, right? The Browns are trying to position themselves, I think, into that sweepstakes. I think Watson's probably going to end up getting the job this year.
0: I think he'll end up
1: winning that starting job. But he was kind of past his prime when he came back after the incident off the field anyway. So, like, I don't expect him to all of a sudden beat Deshaun Watson out of Clemson, and then the Browns are a competitive entity because he's just ripping it up. But they're trying to position themselves to get into a legitimate striking position for a real quarterback. I guess in that organization, they're kind of, we have Shador, we have Dylan Gabriel, we got to entertain that they could potentially be the... But I think a lot of people with smart football minds, as they have quiet contemplation with themselves, go, they're not starting franchise quarterbacks, either of these guys.
0: Yeah,
1: the starting franchise quarterback is not on the roster right now.
0: And this is where, more so, it's crazy to say, In this manner, I was going to say the way this move affects the Steelers. Crazy to say, because you have, again, a generational player, the best defensive player in the league, leave your division twice a year. That's how it affects the Steelers, right? That's there you go. As you touched on, now you a lot more chance you play in two games without having to face Myles Garrett. But where it might indirectly affect the Steelers even more is this is a team now. Forget that they're the Browns, forget that you're a division rival, whatever. Now they have two first-round picks. Forget that they might have the top pick, right, or whatever they are. Now they have an extra first-round pick as ammo to maneuver around with, their 5, 6, 7 quarterback needy teams. This is one of them now that has a lot more maneuverability as you're competing with.
1: And I saw a lot of people who were critical of them and saying, well, it's Luke 33rd pick. That's stupid of me. I'm sorry.
0: Yeah.
1: Although I tried to be ridiculous to add the emphasis on it.
0: Yeah,
1: but
0: there
1: you're picking late because it's the Rams. They're probably going to win the Super Bowl or at least go to the Final Four. So it's really a second round pick that you got for Garrett. But it's your point that's the right point. Okay, but what if they finish with the 6th pick organically and they have the Rams 29th pick, bada bing, bada boom, offer the 6th pick and the 29th pick to the second team picking, all of a sudden we get our quarterback.
0: Right? Yeah. There's a lot more now, and it's down the road here. There's a lot of things that goes who knows how to project, but it's just another team. Forget that they're your division rival. It doesn't matter. There's a finite number of teams, again, whatever it is, and it'll change by March to some degree. 6, 8 teams that really, really want a quarterback. Is a really good quarterback draft. One of those now that we almost certainly know. And again, the Steelers are all, I shouldn't say that. It was Will Howard and Drew Aller. Maybe the Steelers won't be in this sweepstakes, but we project that they'll be in the sweepstakes.
1: They could be, yeah.
0: Yes. And the Browns almost 100% will be. That's a team now that has extra draft capital that just, again, could make things more trying for a team that's looking for a quarterback, because now they have an extra first round pick. We'll see what happens now, how bad they are, if they make another trade and get another high draft pick. Who knows that the Browns will be able to kind of target a guy and we'll be able to jump over, whoever you are, you thinking you can get a guy. The Browns will be able to outbid you in some way. You get what I'm saying? So it's just something to think about. And it's a long way to go before we get to next draft and looking ahead of the actual games and things like that. And look at me. I got to be Mr. Negativity. Oh, look, Myles Garrett's out of the division. This is great news for the Steelers.
1: It is great news for the Steelers.
0: Yes, and so is.
1: But now you're in 2027 and 2028 when the Browns have nailed their draft picks and they have like Arch or whatever at the quarterback. So
0: yeah.
1: We don't have to go there yet. We can hold off on the doom and gloom there. And plus, it is the Browns, as a famous philosopher once said. The Browns is the Browns. Yes. So they could always.

0: screw this up. Minds.
1: They could always screw up the picks that they have. It's not a guarantee that they're going to, you know, slam this thing home and get their franchise quarterback, because they've never gotten their franchise quarterback except for the one time they did. And then they let him go, and now he's Tampa Bay's franchise quarterback.
0: You can't make this stuff up. You can't make it. That's one of the things you can't make up. But speaking of that great philosopher just referenced, he also got a
1: job. I know, he signed with the Giants and Odell. Yeah, I don't know what New York's doing, to be honest with you. Either. Although I did see there was footage from a celebrity softball game of Malik Nabers limping to first base. Yikes. That does not look like a total recovery has been achieved
0: especially
1: yet.
0: Especially when you connect the dots of them
1: signing
0: multiple.
1: A couple more wide receivers. Yeah, things might not be looking so good for Malik Nabers to start the season. Anyway, back to the Garrett thing, though. You know, now from the Rams' perspective, what a massive, massive swing this was for them. And it's a team that has made that their identity, right? Like, they go swinging for the fences. They already did this year with Trent McDuffie earlier in the offseason. Like, they already hit their home run. Now they hit an even bigger home run. This was like Stargell at Three River Stadium. You got to paint the seat gold level home run. Like, it went way out of there. And so that was a move that puts them now into the catbird seat as far as favorites to win the Super Bowl. But Chris, go with me on this one, if you will, and maybe I'm foolish, but it seems like, you know, you're getting those vibes of the Garrett trade happens and everybody's rushing in there to be like, duh, lock it up. The Rams are going to win the Super Bowl now. Like, that's the Rams Super Bowl to lose. Super Bowl, Super Bowl. They're going to win the Super Bowl. Don't you feel like when the vibes are like that, especially in the NFL towards a specific team, that team quite often does not win the Super Bowl?
0: Yeah, yeah.
1: Like, when we're looking at an offseason team, like in June, and we're like, wow, that team, they got McDuffie, they got Garrett, no one's going to be able to do anything against them on offense, and they still have Stafford and Nacua and Adams and Karen Williams. I mean, this team is going to go undefeated, and they're going to win the Super Bowl. It is by far the best team in football. A lot of the times that we do that, that team does not end up hoisting that Lombardi trophy. And, of course, that can be the nature of the beast when the tournament to get there is a single elimination tournament. It just takes one bad game, and you're done. Myles Garrett gets hurt. You could be done. Matt Stafford gets hurt. More likely, Matt Stafford gets hurt. You're done because he's the quarterback. He's so important. So I find it funny to me seeing all these people kind of rush to say Rams are the Super Bowl champ. They're certainly the team to beat, but they're the Super Bowl champion, crown them. You know, this will be a failure if they don't get it. I'll be surprised if they don't get it. I kind of would be surprised if it does follow through and they win the Super Bowl, because it just seems like it never happens that way. And I know they have the star power in L.A. Seattle is just as good of a football team still and can still kick your ass. I would watch out there.
0: You see Mike McDonald get asked about it, and he said something effective. I don't really care. Do you think I care? Like he was sort of like,
1: he started tapping his ring. Look at that. You see that? You see that shining on my finger? I just got this, by the way.
0: It's crazy because he's so mild-mannered and kind of like quiet, and he kind of did like, you think I care about the trick? You know, I got this.
1: Maybe that's actually going on. That might be actually kind of telling that he does kind of care.
0: Yeah, exactly.
1: Maybe he's like, oh, I don't think I care. I don't care. Are you kidding me? Oh, sorry, Mike.
0: And it's great because the Rams already were the Super Bowl favorite. And as our Mick,
1: so now there's like the favoriter.
0: Yeah, my friend Mark Caboli always makes the joke, the 20-0 club. And anytime somebody makes an offseason move, and they're look at this.
1: Yeah, for sure. Yeah. And like the Browns have had that in recent years too. This is a little different though, because they went to the Final Four last year.
0: And they already were the favorite. Yeah, like I said, they already were a really good team last year.
1: And they added McDuffie and Garrett.
0: And the crazy part is
1: they added two first team All Pros.
0: They did all that, and they traded future first and this first round pick for McDuffie. All that stuff they did.
1: The pick strategy that they used.
0: And they somehow still got now we'll see how it works out, but they got their future quarterback still. After all, they did all this mortgaging in the future and have a 38-year-old quarterback.
1: In 3 years, he's going to be good, right?
0: They found a way to get Ty Simpson as well, their quarterback of the future. And that was just because the year before they traded their first-round pick to the Falcons, who the Falcons traded up, or the next year's pick, thinking they're going to be good. They gave up a 12th overall pick.
1: Yeah, they loaded up on defensive edge rushers.
0: When they get James Pierce with that pick, and it's like, okay, we'll see. You know, it's 1 year in. You don't want to write them off yet. But think about that. They gave the Rams the franchise quarterback just to get their, you know, and the Falcons weren't any good. It's crazy how.
1: You know Simpson's going to be good, too.
0: Yeah, I know.
1: You just know he's going to come off 3 years from now. He's going to be great.
0: And then when you talk that way and we say this, are the Rams turning into sort of a evil empire-ish? Like they're not unlikable necessarily. I don't have any problem with the Rams.
1: I don't hate the Rams either, but.
0: But they become this, like, machine. You know, they're almost Patriots-esque.
1: Yeah, kind of. They don't have the wings attached to it. Like, the Chiefs are more the Patriots-esque dynasty, the evil empire.
0: Yeah.
1: The Rams, quite honestly, I think are the best run organization currently in the NFL.
0: It's hard to argue. They never, but all those first round picks they traded, which are literally like everyone they've had.

0: Except for Jared Verse, when they traded away.
1: Didn't they have 1 year they missed the playoffs? And wasn't that like Stafford hurt anyway? So like John Wolford was starting games or something crazy?
0: They never bought him. They went from a Super Bowl team, rebuilt themselves back up to what people believe now the Super Bowl
1: picking
0: team.
1: Like Jared Verses and stuff
0: and
1: like
0: without
1: that.
0: Having to do the tank, without having to do the back. And somehow trading one of their first round picks in the interim.
1: Then they give $50 million to an aging quarterback. Oh, I don't know. He's coming up with that neck or whatever it was, the back. Things look a bit. He has an MVP season the following year after signing that contract. Right, so everything just keeps coming up. LA Rams, and they are the favorites now after after trading for Myles Garrett. We will spin the wheel of 1,000 questions next. It's Tom Offerman and Chris Adamski on the Steelers Blitz on Steelers Nation Radio, part of the Steelers Audio Network.
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0: sometimes it's a real slog to get up to 1,000 questions for the wheel. Sometimes it just comes naturally. Last night was one of those times where it was just coming naturally. My hand wouldn't stop writing. All of a sudden, I looked up. I had 1,005 questions done. And I was like, well, I got to cut five of these bad boys out because I only got 1,000 slots on this here damn wheel. It's time to spin the wheel of 1,000 questions. Maybe a little Herbig pops up. Maybe a little Garrett pops up. Who knows? There's only one way to find out. When it comes to the Steelers' outside linebackers, will one get traded or will three be starters?
1: I'm going to stick with, as of now, three starters, quote unquote, and I don't know how the official stat for that first snap. The start is the most overrated because it's the first snap you get the official start, right? And you could play 80% of the snaps and not be out there because the team came out and three tight ends or something, you know, whatever. But for functional purposes, I think all three, assuming all three play 17 games, you know.
0: Boy,
1: you,
0: would that be just a gift from the heavens if they all stayed healthy for 17.
1: If they're all healthy all season, because that's the thing, that there's an element here where all three of them have missed time, and you're right, it's probably overrated how much time they've missed, or we overplay it probably how much time they've missed, but all three of them have, like last year, all three of them missed multiple games, right? And that kind of took care of itself, year two. But I would think somehow, and that's the thing, we've got the, how far are we in the show now that we've not mentioned the name Jack Sawyer? I don't feel like, I don't even know if we mentioned his name.
0: Kind of forgotten now in the shuffle.
1: And, you know, and that's, in some ways that's unfortunate for him. How is he going to, where's his role now? Again, it'll probably take care of itself in one way or another, but I think there's probably packages you can deploy him and use him. So you have to factor in that you're probably going to play him some too. So, I mean, just do the math. I mean, 65% of the snaps, 65% of the snaps, 65% of the snaps. Then you have, what, 15 left? That's not really much for Sawyer. To answer the wheel's initial question, I think all three will be here and be, you know, starting caliber, starting quasi starters for you throughout the season.
0: Yeah, I think so too. I think they're going to keep them. I think that they're going to try to creatively deploy all three of them, and I think Nick Herbig is kind of the person that is going to have the most creativity surrounding his deployment, and I think that that's going to play right into his hands too. So I think they keep three. I think that it is a – I've always loved them experimenting with that. Like back when they brought in Mel Ingram, remember? And that was going to be the thing. And they, do you remember they had that one game against the Bills when they all played and they dominated and TJ wrecked the game and they went to Buffalo and they won the season opener? And then somebody got hurt in that game. I don't know if it was Highsmith or whatever, but somebody got hurt, and then they were never really able to have that trio on the field together again. And then Ingram got the boo-boo face and was like, I'm taking my ball and going home. And the Steelers were like, well, you're Melvin Ingram. We don't really care. So you
1: Melvin Bajinski.
0: Get out of here. Yeah. Like, so we go to Kansas City. So see you later. And so it didn't work out there as far as personnel is concerned. You won't have that threat now where, you know, Melvin Ingram comes in and you're like, hey, you're gonna be the third guy and you might play a little bit as a trio, what do you think about that? And he's like, yeah, I love it. But in his head, you knew Melvin Ingram was like, I'm gonna beat out Highsmith and I'm gonna be the starter, blah, blah, blah, blah, blah. And then that didn't work out and he got pouty. There's no, like, you know, issue there where it comes with bringing in a veteran from the outside in this situation. It's like, well, I'll lie to them and tell them that, yeah, I'm comfortable, whatever, but I'm a starter in this league, damn it. Like, these guys have been playing in their roles and know their roles since they were drafted by the Steelers. All three of these guys are homegrown talents right now. So I've really always been fascinated by this trio of edge rushers on the field. They've tried to splash it into the defense throughout the Mike Tomlin and Terrell Austin tenure at times, but I really want to see Patrick Graham sink his teeth into it this year. And I think you've got the pieces now that are willing to do it that way. Like, where if a Highsmith all of a sudden looks up and he's like, hey, I got least snaps out of the three in this game. Not by much, but I did. I know next week I might have the most snaps out of the three. It's just kind of a revolving door here based on matchups and based on who's playing well that Sunday.
1: And maybe this is getting kind of a few steps down the indirect line here, but I remember, I think it was Monday's show, all the shows. They're always so much fun, Tom, that I can't remember which day's which. But on Monday's show, it talked about the inside linebacker room. They didn't add inside linebackers. And that was, in some ways, a compliment to Queen and Peyton Wilson, or at least a tacit show of belief that they can handle it. Maybe that's we're not going to add the inside linebacker room because these outside linebackers are going to play more and maybe come more from up the middle or something like that, where you're not going to need as much depth in inside linebacker. Maybe that all plays into this, too.
0: Let's spin the wheel again. A quick spin here.

0: Who will lead the Steelers in sacks next season?
1: Highsmith
0: was last year, correct?
1: Yes. And
0: followed by Herbig, I think, if I'm not mistaken. Herbig and Watt were kind of neck and neck as far as their sack total was concerned. And then you always got to worry about a Cam sneaking in there, too. But I don't think Cam had those, like, egregious sack totals last year has had in some of the years past. Last year, Nick Herbig had 7.5 sacks. So him and Watt were right there, neck and neck, as far as sack totals were concerned. Alex Highsmith was the double-digit sack getter last season and your leader in the clubhouse for the Pittsburgh Steelers. So is it a repeat performance this year from Highsmith? Does T.J. Watt kind of break back into that spot or get back to that level of being not just the sack leader for the Steelers, but one of the leaders in the NFL? I think that's where I'm going to bet.
1: Yeah.
0: I think TJ is going to have a bounce back enough where he gets, you know, 13, 14 sacks and that leads the team.
1: Yeah, I'm going to go back to old reliable on that. I would say it's all three are, you can make a case for, and I don't think you can make a legitimate case for any of the defensive tackles. I don't know. Has there been a year when Cam, I don't think there, when's the last time a defensive tackle led the Steelers in sacks? I bet you. I know, because even the years Cam's had double digit sack years, but those were in the midst of the Watt prime where he was at, you know, 17, 22, whatever it was. So I don't think there's ever been.
0: When's the last time the Steelers didn't have anybody get to double digits? Because I just looked and I forgot. Highsmith was 9.5. He didn't get to 10 last year. So, like, no double digit sack getters on a team that is literally almost bringing two or three to the table that has double digit sacks on a season.
1: But it was, the Steelers were back up amongst the league. It was 15 different players had a sack for the Steelers last year.
0: They were spreading it around.
1: Yeah, there was a lot of
0: Ramsey had like two in a game, right?
1: Yeah, Ramsey had three for the season. I mean, remember Derek Harmon's a sneaky dark horse in this discussion.
0: To lead the sacks?
1: Yes. I don't think it's going to happen.
0: Well, if the edge rushers are down below 10, there's an opportunity for a D-tackle to get there.
1: Yeah, if it is spread out more because, and this ties into the previous question, if the snaps are more split evenly with Watt, Highsmith, and Herbig, that opens up a little more. I think Derek Harmon has a double-digit sack season in his career. Well, I don't know if it'll come next year, and I don't know if 10 is going to be enough. 11, 10 and a half, you know, is it going to be enough to lead the team? But, I'll put his name out there as at least a if I had a betting odds, I'd put him there, you know, give him a plus at the bottom, throw him a bone. He wouldn't just be part of the field. And I think one of your favorites. I think Keanu Benton he's not going to do it.
0: No.
1: I think he'll have more sacks this year than the past. I think
0: he should.
1: He's not going to play the nose, and I think that this staff will use him a little bit differently. I think, and remember, last year he had 5.5 sacks coming from the nose mostly. That ain't nothing to shake a stick at. But this is all
0: give him an extension.
1: This is all distracting from, it's going to be an edge rusher. It's one of the three. And I'm going to go back to Mr. Old Reliable. I think T.J. Watt will have a bounce back year and lead the lead team in
0: 3.5 sacks last year for Cam Hayward.
1: Yeah.
0: That was 8 in 2024 for him. He had 10.5 in 22, 10 in 21. He had 12 as career high in 2017.
1: That's
0: a lot of sacks coming from that position. So
1: yeah.
0: Cam Hayward may be a sneaky dark horse, although didn't seem that last year provided any evidence to him being a double-digit sack guy again this year. Another spin. Will Aaron Donald come out of retirement and play for the Los Angeles Rams?
1: At this point, it seems to me there's way too much
0: momentum, right?
1: Even before the Garrett thing, and people were sleuthing that it wasn't sleuthing, but I wasn't paying attention. I'm sorry to Aaron Donald's Instagram feed. Three or four days before the trade,
0: it every day
1: that he put out something with whatever the music was. The lyrics were something like "I'm not done yet," or whatever it was.
0: And he did this lift where he had dumbbells that had to weigh 90,000 pounds each,
1: of course.
0: And he like curled his legs up into the fetal position so they were off of the bench press, like they weren't stable on the ground, and he was, that's all arms. I mean, there's no base there. He's just all arms just pumping this. There's another great video that somebody did where Donald was at the pool, and he had a water, you know, like a water jug, like at the water cooler at the offices, and he held it from the neck while it was full, and like it was at a pool, so it wasn't like he was wasting water. He scooped an empty one up and filled it, and he held it outward, Chris, and just balanced it as the water drained. That's incredibly hard to do. Mm-hmm. And it was funny, some guy like did a little like cut into the video and was like, "You think you're special, Aaron Donald? Watch this." And he did it, and he was just like, he was like falling all over the place, and like the bottle was tipping over and hitting him in the head, and he was like, "Ain't that special, Aaron?" Because like after the water went down, he was able

0: to finally hold it upright. Yeah, like, he's a freak of nature still. He is a specimen still as far as a human being is concerned. There's no doubt about it. He's in the shape physically to play, but football shape is a different beast entirely, because you can look the part cosmetically, and he does, but getting in those car crashes, you know, 40, 50 times a game, 17 times a year, that's a different story.
1: And he is still 2 years. He's 2 years younger than Cam Hayward, who's still made All Pro last year, right? So Cam Hayward made All Pro at age 36. Aaron Donald's at age 35.
0: And Donald was aging gracefully too, right? Like, yeah, it wasn't like the bottom was falling out, so he retired. He retired at the top of the game.
1: And this, the way this ties into the, I guess, the Steelers or whatever. And I'm sure, I imagine now there's enough smoke to the fire that, Well, then again, he's a guest of Pitt, I guess, technically. He literally is named after him. Last season, I'll just say, I don't think I'm saying they were, because again, he wasn't a retired player. He's playing for Pitt. He was a freak. He would see him. We would walk into the media. He'd be there working out in the indoor facility.
0: Oh, yeah. He's a proud Pitt man. He comes back all the time. Yeah.
1: And it wasn't just him showing there, just, you know, kissing babies and shaking hands. You know what I'm trying to say? But he was like glad handing that he was actually working out, and like you'd see him doing things. So he kept himself in shape. Now, was that because explicitly thinking of a return down the line? Maybe he's keep that door open. Maybe just like the.
0: He's just James Harrison, right? Yeah. Still stays in crazy good shape.
1: And when you ask James about that, he said, "I just want to look good." That's what he would say. He's
0: part of it, right?
1: Yes, I'm sure that's what it is. So that's the way I kind of wrote it off.
0: Because look, guys like Harrison and Donald became addicted to lifting weights too. Yeah, there's no question about that. I actually saw a story too. Now I think this is a little BS-y and a little bit of, let's get some good PR out there. But after Garrett did his introductions and stuff yesterday, he found a Rams staffer and was like, "Hey, where's the weight room? Can I get in and get a lift in the gym?" Okay, first of all, that's just, you know, too good to be true, to be honest with you. Oh, he was out there grinding even the day he signed it. Or he pulled up his new Rams jersey and was an LA Ram. But he's addicted to lifting weights. So I actually do kind of believe that he did that. Like, these guys are weirdly addicted to the bench press.
1: Yeah. And I mean, so Donald retired at 32. And there was always, when you retire at 32 and you're a first team All Pro the year you retire and you're one of the greatest to ever do it, there's always going to be speculation you're taking 1 year off.
0: Coming back, yeah.
1: So you take 1 year off. Okay. But then once he got into the second year off, so then you're 2 years removed. And then he did that. He got the Pitt retired's number, am I right?
0: Pitt retired's number last year. And I cried.
1: I don't know if Penn Hills did. Did the Rams like honor him? Like,
0: I think the Rams did retire his number too.
1: Yeah. He went through like that stay. I'm like, okay, well, he's done. That's in my.
0: Especially with the NFL thing happens. Like, college, that happens all the time to current NFLers.
1: That's true.
0: NFL thing and the honoring of the Rams, that's kind of a signal.
1: Yeah, so I thought that was...
0: Does he have to go up to the rafters himself and rip the jersey down if he wants to come back?
1: Well, they do the... Does he have a son?
0: Like he's King Kong, like on the rafters?
1: They pulled it down from the Raptors when he came back. I don't know. But
0: Captain America, when the guy, Stan Lee, I think, is actually the cameo in Winter Soldier. I'm getting really nerdy here, Chris. Yeah, he's on patrol at the Smithsonian, and all of a sudden the Captain America costume's gone. What happened? Well, Steve Rogers broke in and took that damn thing back for himself. Like, they're going to show up to SoFi one day and say, "Where's 99? It's not up there anymore." Well, that's because Aaron Donald came in after hours and he snagged that bad boy back, and he's on the field.
1: There he is, yes. Well, I saw the Green Lantern reference. See, I'm getting geeky. I can do this, but I saw it on like when the helmet's talking to not the Green Lantern.
0: That's the Green Goblin. Spider-Man.
1: See, I lost my now. I just
0: Spider-Man.
1: Spider-Man. Yes, the Green Goblin. Sorry, I knew it was wrong when I started to say it. It wasn't great. Yeah, the Green
0: Goblin. Who was the mask talking to who though? What was the reference for?
1: Okay, the Green Goblin's talking to William Dafoe.
0: Yeah, I know that, but like in this scenario, like what was it? Like,
1: well, it was saying like Aaron Donald wants to retire. He's like, he's calling him back.
0: I get you now.
1: He's like, I'm happy in my life. Yeah, yes, exactly. That's what
0: you want another ring. Yes. Do it. He's like, stop it, please.
1: I'm enjoying myself.
0: Yes.
1: Yes.
0: I think he's coming back.
1: Yeah.
0: To answer the question. Yeah,
1: there's been way too much at this point.
0: Maybe not initially at the start of the season, but I think at some point he's coming back. Like, yeah. He's going to be an LA Ram this year, and that's not fair. It really isn't. How are they going to be able to work that out cap-wise? Because you know he's going to be like, I'll play for $1 million. And that's just BS.
1: Yeah, it's all, the point where we talked about last segment and teetering on evil empire, like super team here. If he comes back, then it's almost the point where it's almost a lot... There's a lot of pressure on the Rams now. Right?
0: Oh, they have to win. I think they have to win now. Anyway.
1: Yeah, and if they don't, yeah, that's true.
0: So add Donald just more.
1: Like them getting the title game and losing is going to be a total failure.
0: Yep.
1: You know, it's crazy to say, but that's the what they're reaching.
0: You
1: at this
0: were
1: point.
0: The NFC runner-up last year, and you were in that game, had a puncher's chance to go to the Super Bowl and probably win the Super Bowl last year.

0: You added an all-pro corner and the reigning defensive player of the year. And then the maybe greatest defensive player ever is also going to come off his couch and join you. You really have no excuse. You have to win the Super Bowl.
1: It really is ridiculous. I'm just looking at this Football Reference page.
0: And you know, Donald.
1: AP1. Like, first team all-pro, literally. What is it? 9 of the 10 years he played was first team all pro.
0: And we talk about this on the show too. Like, the fooling that these front offices did to themselves in the year that Donald was drafted, because this wasn't like out of nowhere, right? He was the best defensive player in college at Pitt on a team that was like 7-5. He was still dominating. Oh, but those arms are just so short. I don't think they're going to translate to the NFL. Well, 12, 13, I forget exactly where he went. You look like idiots as far as you're concerned, because there's no way he shouldn't have been 1-1 that year. I don't care. I don't even need to look at who was 1-1. Aaron Donald should have been.
1: I'll never forget, because I was covering high school sports when he was in high school at Penn Hills. And there were initially, if I recall, and I could be getting this wrong, but he committed to like one of the MAC schools.
0: He did not get that much recruit.
1: Yeah, and I remember, I'll give credit to... Mike White's probably not listening, but Mike White said, he came in, he's like, I'm telling you, this Donald kid at Penn Hills is way better than everybody thinks. He's going to be really, really, really good. I'm like, okay, whatever. Enjoy Kent State. Because, you know, you hear that sometimes about high school kids. They dominate a high school game, especially a defensive tackle. You know, if you're the D1, even, you know, MAC level, you're going to face your lower teams in the conferences, push people around.
0: Yeah.
1: But he said, no, I'm serious. He's going to be much better I don't think he thought he was going to be literally like
0: the greatest player ever. Maybe.
1: Yes. It's wild to think of how good. But yeah, and he went to Pitt, and you know, some of those, man, he dominated some in Pitt, some of those games.
0: Oh, he's insane. I'll never forget, there was a Georgia Tech game where they couldn't block him. They just had no answer for him whatsoever.
1: Was he the one that tackled the quarterback and the running back?
0: That was a Duke game. Against Duke, he tackled both the quarterback and the running back at the exact same time.
1: He's crazy.
0: He's a freak of absolute nature. He was picked 13th overall by the Rams in the year that Jadeveon Clowney was the number one pick for the Houston Texans. I think Houston would have liked to have that one
1: probably,
0: back.
1: Yeah.
0: So Aaron Donald is certainly, you know, back to your point too about the Penn Hills thing. I remember he wrote an article in the Players Tribune recently when he did retire, and he referenced that, like, all the work that he put in, and no one was calling, like, no contract offers, just Pitt, your hometown kid. And he was like, bet. I wanted to play for my hometown anyway. I'm a hometown guy. Let's go make the most out of this. Like, and he really, really heaped a ton of praise on Wants that in that article too, just like as the guy who believed in him and saw something in him, as you just referenced, when no other real big schools did. That dude would have been the best player on Alabama's defense in the Saban era. Like, he was the GOAT. So I think he does come back, to answer the Wheels question. I think he will be an LA Ram this year. Chris and I come back, we're gonna do a little ranking here of edge rushers for the Steelers in this century. So we'll talk about that to wrap up the show on the Steelers Blitz on Steelers Nation Radio, part of the Steelers Audio Network.
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6: It's another edition of the Steelers Legend Series. John Stallworth.
7: I often ask myself and even ask guys that I play with him about the Steeler type player. Did we draft those type players, or would they come into the environment and become immersed in an environment and it becomes a part of them? I don't know which one it was, but I think that the fact that we blended so well together as a team, that we went through some difficult times as a team, helped us. You know, people look at those years that we won the Super Bowls over that 6 or 7 year span, they think everything was all rosy, but we had issues. We were just tight enough, close enough to get through that. We had the leadership and on the field and within the coaching staff to get over things like that, to get through those difficult situations. When you play, you don't think about history. You think about today. And what you got to do today. You don't think about what's going to happen after you're gone, how this team is going to be looked at, or how you're going to be looked at years from now. You think about today and doing the job you have to do today and being the best you could possibly be today. I was drafted in the fourth round, and I got a phone call, I think from Myron Cope, to tell me I've been drafted by the Steelers. And Myron asked me a few questions, and that was it. I mean, there was, you know, I hung the phone up and I called my mom and told her I'd been drafted. Looking back on it, kind of comical that it would be Myron Cope that gave me a call.
8: And right down the middle of the field went John Stallworth.
7: The personal relationships, I think, stand out in my mind more than anything. Those relationships built with teammates and friends and things that you grow from and you learn from, those are the big moments. Those are the times that when I think back over 14 years in Pittsburgh, those are things that readily come to mind.
6: The Steelers Legend Series on SNR.
9: Well, the identity of the current Pittsburgh Steelers team is certainly the edge rushers. That's pretty much been put to bed in any debate as far as that's concerned after the signing of Nick Hurst.

0: Big. Those three are really the face of your team, especially on the defensive side of the football. And really, edge rushers have been such a face of the Steelers for such a long time, Chris. And you put together a list of some guys going back to the 2000s, and there's just a plethora of dominant pass rushers, defensive player of the year pass rushers, important players that maybe you forgot about that have been elite-ish kind of pass rushers for a short period of time. It's been an embarrassment of riches since the 2000s when it comes to the edge rushing position.
1: Yeah, the 25 years, I mean, you got, again, two guys that won defensive player of the year in the NFL in T.J. Watt and James Harrison. T.J. Watt certainly is going to be a Hall of Famer, and James Harrison, I think James Harrison probably
0: might be in too.
1: Yeah, at some point here.
0: Even if he has to wait to like that veteran committee portion of it. Like,
1: yeah, it might take a little bit. He's not a slam dunk, of course.
0: For the best player in Super Bowl history, though.
1: Like, yeah, yeah. And again, a defensive that one season, that arguably, even though Watt like broke the sack record, I mean, if you go by, because Harrison, during that one isolated season, he's not a better player than Watt by any means, or didn't have a better career. But that one season might be better even than an individual season. What a Joey Porter's in your Hall of Honor, and you know he's you know distant, you know, at least third at the very best. Lamar, again, talking about a short period of time, Lamar Woodley, we've talked about that, the prime he had.
0: He burned really bright.
1: Yes, it didn't have a long career, and his playoff resume might be the best of any Steelers edge rusher, certainly over this past quarter century. Remember, he had two sacks every game he played.
0: First round pick, I believe, of Mike Tomlin's era, too.
1: Second round pick. Yes, because Timmons was the first. But yeah, I think you got
0: what
1: two.
0: That's right. But what a top two picks for your era,
1: yes,
0: right? Timmons,
1: yeah,
0: and Woodley.
1: Yeah, you started out with those two, and they were big parts of.
0: Timmons was so underrated, man.
1: Yeah, he played. It was almost a decade's worth. And yeah, he was more. He was drafted. A lot of people thought he was going to be an edge rusher. And that was sort
0: Timmons.
1: Of. Yeah, in terms of that was sort of, I think, globally, as they say, Mel Kiper was Todd. Timmons going to come off the edge.
2: Went out Florida State, more of an edge rusher. I really think that he's going to have the speed and the bend to get to the quarterback. Don't know about him in coverage. Play off-ball linebacker might not be the best thing for him at the NFL level.
0: That was pretty good.
1: That was good. I knew it. I put it up on
0: I
1: the
0: felt team. Myself while
1: yes.
0: I was in it.
1: Yeah, you became character. I'm going to leave here.
2: I'll tell you something,
1: like,
2: Chris.
1: I'm like, who's Tom?
2: Florida State kid. He played a lot of snaps there for the Seminoles. A lot of high leverage positions.
1: You're like a character actor. You become him. You're gonna go home and just like talk to your wife and your kids and be like, what do you want?
2: I know you want to have a piece of ice cream before bedtime, but you can't. You had one earlier today. Maybe a popsicle. You know, it's a little fruit flavored. It's a little more healthier for you. Or at least I can talk myself into that.
0: I got to stop. I'll do this all day.
1: Just all, what's he eat for breakfast? Oh, that pumpkin pie.
2: A nice little piece of whipped cream on top with the pumpkin pie. It's great.
1: Anyway, back to the task at hand here. But you want now Herbig will now enter this discussion, I imagine, in terms of, because you know, you're going to make this investment. He's going to play more. He's going to be here. He's going to have a, you know, 8 or 9 year career as a Steeler, at very least, right? Or at least a longer career. So now he gets to be part of this talk. And you know, we just cut off at 2000. Yeah, but for that, with the Greg Lloyds, the Kevin Greens, the Jason Gildens, and of course you got to, you know, Jack Ham if you want to, and get real, you know, and those types of players from eras before we were even born.
0: Or, Jack Ham's not really like an edge rusher, if you will. But
1: yeah,
0: arguably the greatest outside linebacker ever.
1: Yeah, it's right, edge rusher now. But yeah, you're right. Yes, if you're going pure by outside
0: OLB,
1: linebacker.
0: Yeah. He changed that position.
1: Yes,
0: man.
1: Exactly. So that could be about different era and everything else.
0: I knew you would agree with that.
1: Oh,
0: Penn
1: come
0: State
1: on.
0: Guy,
1: yeah. I mean, you know, that's why Joey Porter Jr. got an extension, and you know, Pat Freiermuth is great, and Drew Aller's
0: the future.
1: Truth. Yeah, all that, but. But yeah, if you know, break it down. I mean, I guess TJ has to be, in terms of if you're going this sample size. Again, he won one defensive player of the year. Should have won two. Was a finalist in the top three 4 years in a row.
0: He's been a runner up twice, I think.
1: Yeah, so he was.
0: He actually should have won three, because the Stephon Gilmore year he probably should have had that.
1: Yeah,
0: one
1: the
0: too.
1: Stephon Gilmore was that. I mean, he lost.
0: I
1: out
0: actually
1: to
0: am
1: the,
0: more egregiously mad at Gilmore than the Garrett year, to be honest with you, because Garrett's dominant. I get that.
1: Yeah, when
0: Gilmore was so random.
1: A lot of times when the DB wins it, there's a randomness to just collecting interceptions. Like, there are years you can have that are better as a shut down corner that maybe you won't get recognized. Cause you need to have some, you have some stats.
0: You can get a touchdown. Champ Bailey was getting picks. You know what I mean?
1: Yeah. You got to have some to be able to win this award, just the nature of it, right? You can't say, although I say that, and Aaron Donald kept winning it without leading, you know, I guess he probably did lead at least once or twice in sacks coming from the interior.
0: Yeah, but he's a defensive tackle, so it's different.
1: I know.
0: He also did get 21 here.
1: Yeah.

0: That's right.
1: Yeah.
2: But so Aaron Donald, one of the years that TJ finished second, or maybe it was third, he was a finalist.
0: Donald was there.
2: So that's part of it too. But it is in the Steelers, there's always almost like a duo too. You go back to Lloyd and Kevin Green. Again, this is kind of, at least that's where, like, my life.

0: And then the Bud Dupree kind of was the transition to get to the, mm-hmm. the Highsmith and Watt era.
1: Tandem. You know, if you had to rank them from the 2000s, I think Watt and Harrison are your 1-2, right?
0: Yeah.
1: And there's a little bit of a debate maybe there. Purely just ranking based on the individual performances, you'd go with Watt. Like, if you don't take the team resume, if you take that out of this equation, then I think Watt's 1 and Harrison's 2. But I could get argued into Harrison being 1.
0: Yeah,
1: too.
0: I mean, 3 Super Bowl appearances, 2 Super Bowl rings.
1: Got the DPOY too. Yeah. Big play in the Super Bowl.
0: Yeah, that's right. They wouldn't have won this.
1: But that's your 1-2. Number 3 is a little bit different. It might be PZ Senior as your number 3 since the 2000s.
0: Yeah, we kind of forget because it's been so long now to have that, and you know, Woodley's, if Woodley would have played.
1: Maybe like a 2 more years at the level he did, then he'd be a slam dunk 3.
0: Yeah, but longevity has to matter for something, right?
1: Yeah, like Woodley's never getting into the Hall of Honor. PZ Senior is firmly in there.
0: Yeah, and that's just part of it. I mean, and he played, 8 seasons for the Steelers and came back. And then, of course, and sired a son who is now one of the
1: best players on the team. Yeah.
0: So that didn't factor in, but we'll throw that in there too. And, you know, and it's weird because Highsmith is always the Robin to Watt. And we'll see how much, you know, as we talked in the first couple segments, maybe he won't be here much longer either. I don't know. I guess at this point we don't know for sure. But, I mean, Heisman has been such a solid kind of, you know, I don't say not splashy. I mean, he didn't have the 20, he didn't break the record like his running mate did. So it'll never be that. But, you know, Heisman's, you know, all of a sudden now, what's he at? 7 years as a Steeler. This year, I mean,
1: he's creeping up towards the top 10 as far as sacks are concerned for a Pittsburgh Steeler as well. That'll do it for us on today's edition of The Blitz. We'll be back again on Friday. Probably a lot more Nick Herbig stuff to talk about then. Ain't going away. And we can recap Steelers mini camp, which will have been wrapped up by the time we crack these microphones again on Friday. He's Chris Adamski. I'm Tom Opperman. It's been the Steelers Blitz on Steelers Nation Radio, part of the Steelers Audio Network.
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8: Gets a snap, round 24. Wilson pump fakes, now tries to move to his left, and now he's sacked. Taken down by Myles Garrett, back inside the 40-yard line of the Steelers.
9: The AFC North, where nothing is ever easy for all four teams. They keep you guessing all year long. Another massive move, and this one might be the biggest in the division in ages. Welcome into the Steelers Standard here on Steelers Nation Radio, part of the Steelers Audio Network. I am Ed Troop alongside Double B. Brian, Myles Garrett to the Rams. All you can say is wow. Not sure else how you can describe it. But wow, the AFC North once again is on the move, and it's changing in a big way.
10: Yeah, what's up, Ed? That's one of those moves, one of those transactions that as soon as you see it, you pretty much tell the person closest to you, and you're like, did you see this? Is this real? Or maybe if you're not near anyone, you text somebody. Maybe it's just the most recent person in your messages. So yeah, if you're an NFL fan, that is the definition of needle mover, blockbuster, bombshell, whatever you want to call it. I do wonder, I mean, is this move for the Rams a little bit more flash than substance? I know the numbers are just eye-popping and historically dominant for Garrett and not so much for Jared Verse, but I really like Jared Verse. I think he's a very good player, and he is a key young player for the Rams. I mean, he has become a fan favorite through a couple of seasons. I don't think anybody who's a Rams fan anticipated them moving Verse. I'm sure they would have loved to get Myles Garrett without having to give up the heart and soul of their defense, but it's Myles Garrett. And if you're the Browns, if they drew a hard line in the sand, if GM Andrew Berry said, no, this is the only way

0: we're parting with our guy is if you give us this guy and a first. Now, albeit it might be a very low first based on how we think the Rams are going to do in 2026. But I think that's pretty good GMing. I just without knowing all the ins and outs, and maybe we'll get one of those exposés at some point on the background behind the deal, or maybe it's already out there and I missed it. But I think this is pretty good work by the Browns to recoup something of value, two things of pretty decent value for a transcendent player who I think it's pretty clear and pretty obvious that he just didn't really want to be in Cleveland anymore.
1: The two-time NFL Defensive Player of the Year, Myles Garrett, to the Rams. Big trade right there, as we said, kind of echoing throughout the NFL. Cleveland receives two-time Pro Bowl rusher Jared Verse, as Brian just said, a 2027 first-round draft pick, a 2028 second-round pick, and a 2029 third-round pick. You know, waiting until June 1st to do this move, the Browns split Garrett's $41 million dead money penalty across two seasons. So $15.5 million in 2026, $25.5 million in 2027, while opening up $8 million in immediate 2026 cap space. This is a classic aggressive all-in move by Sean McVay and the Rams, though, Brian. They are pairing Garrett with an already dangerous roster to make a Super Bowl run once again, while the Browns, on the flip side, they secure a younger elite edge rusher in Verse, plus they get some really good draft capital moving forward.
0: Yeah, and I mean, you're out of the Myles Garrett business, and I'm sure he has a ton of fans in Northeast Ohio and surrounding, but I think there's also been a lot of frustration with Myles Garrett from that fan base because of the does he or does he not want to be here saga, and it dates back to last offseason. I mean, we go on vacation as a family most years in February, and I remember it wasn't where we were this February. It was last February when he put out the trade request and had that big, long signed document about how the goal was never to go from Cleveland to Canton. It was to win a Super Bowl. So, I mean, he's certainly closer to that goal now. He obviously gritted his teeth and got through last season and did it while tying the all-time or setting the all-time sack record. I say tying out. We'll touch on that later in the show. I have a reason for that. But by all account, you know, by official accounts, he's the NFL single season sack record holder alone in first place ahead of Michael Strahan and TJ Watt. So he had an incredible season individually, of course, but it was yet another year on the hamster wheel as a competitor in when it comes to team success for Garrett. So now he goes to Rams where it literally is Super Bowl or failure. And it's fascinating. It's fascinating from an NFL perspective. I felt like we had to talk about it on the show today because it also went down like right after you and I left the studios in Bridgeville and we're heading home. So rough timing for us that way, but good timing to give us something to talk about. And it was a busy news day all around the NFL. So we'll have some more stuff to get to it.
1: There was a ton of news yesterday, and originally Brian and I are scheduled for the week, and in the offseason we kind of control our schedule, and a lot of it's built around what the Steelers are doing on the south side, especially with Brian and his Steelers.com role. So we weren't going to be back on the air till Thursday and Friday this week, but Brian and I talked yesterday after all this came out. We said, how can we not come in on Tuesday and do a show and talk about the Myles Garrett trade? First of all, huge within the AFC North, but there were some other big deals too, as Brian alluded to, that we'll get to that took place yesterday. And again, the biggest being Myles Garrett. Brian, you wonder if the Myles Garrett with the new coaching regime there in Cleveland, and it's early, very early, only a couple months in, just wasn't clicking. And, you know, Garrett was already on the edge, as you mentioned, with that bizarre letter to Cleveland that I'm leaving, I'm done, I'm out of here, you know, just before he signed that massive contract a year or two ago. But, you know, did that put him over the edge? The new coaching staff comes in, he maybe just didn't click with them, and he said, look, I want out.
0: Well, I know we mentioned on this show right around at the start of OTAs how Todd Monken just straight up said to the Cleveland media that he hadn't met Myles Garrett in person. And I remember us being like, all right, some alarm bells are going off there. I think there's also some speculation going around out there that this deal has actually been in place for a while. June 1st is a marquee date.

0: in the NFL because things change with the salary cap and what you can do contractually. And that's why you did see a flurry of moves. It's like the dam breaks on June 1st every year. I remember the Rams put out like a pretty entertaining but also cryptic social video of draft weekend, how a lot can happen between Thursday and Saturday. Now, I think Jared Verse was in their video, so I don't know if that had anything to do with this move. That's more a conspiracy theory on my part. But, hey, the Rams are always cooking behind the scenes, and we know that as an organization, they are in win-now mode and then some. To say the least, they're in win-now mode. Now you've got Matthew Stafford and Myles Garrett, Puka Nacua. And boy, is it fascinating to juxtapose this trade with the Ty Simpson pick that had everybody scratching their heads on draft night. And I didn't agree with it for a number of reasons. One, I'm just not real high on Simpson. Two, I just don't really understand punting on someone who can help you right away. Well, they got someone who can help them right away, obviously, in Myles Garrett. But again, I don't love it for the Rams because I'm a big Jared Verse guy. I think Jared Verse is very good. So did you take a B-plus player and flip it into an A-plus player? Yeah, that's probably their mindset and their thinking. But I think this is also, if I had to who wins the trade, I honestly think I'd give the edge to the Browns.
1: And Brian, when we look back at the Myles Garrett years in Cleveland, specifically against the Pittsburgh Steelers, you know, the stats don't jump off at you. I mean, I thought the Steelers did a pretty good job over the course of Garrett's career of containing him. There were some games we didn't hear Garrett's name at all, that the Steelers really shut him down. A couple games come to mind, though, and we heard a couple of the clips here on the show, some past audio clips from games to start out this segment, that he did get home and he did get into the Steelers' backfield. But he did that a lot more against a lot of other teams. I thought the Steelers historically did pretty well against Myles Garrett.
0: Yeah, and they did a nice job of game planning for him and not letting him wreck the game. I know that became a major talking point last year in Cleveland when that Brown-Steelers matchup intersected with the home stretch of chasing the sack record for him. So, I mean, he still impacts the game, whether he gets the production in it or he draws a ton of attention and frees up other guys to produce. So that's why the Browns have had one of the best defenses in recent years. Now, the team itself has struggled, but then defensive coordinator Jim Schwartz was at the top of his game. Garrett allowed them to do a ton. I wonder if Browns fans consider this just from the most basic premise of a question, are you glad that you guys had Myles Garrett for the last, what's it been, almost 10 years? On one hand, it was probably great to watch him week in and week out. He brought you that playoff. He helped bring you that playoff win against the Steelers in Pittsburgh in the COVID season in a basically empty Acrisure stadium. But on the other hand, your franchise hasn't really progressed as a result of that tenure. I mean, maybe they would disagree with that. Maybe some Browns fans would say it has, and they just haven't found that franchise quarterback. If they would have, maybe everything's different in the Garrett era, but they're still searching for that, and it came and went. The Baker Mayfield time came and went, and Garrett has now come and gone without, certainly without a Super Bowl to show for it, but also without more than a playoff win or two to show for it.
1: The only playoff victory for Myles Garrett, unfortunately, against the Steelers that one year. But outside of that, Brian, not a lot of success during his career with the Cleveland Browns during the course of the time that he was there. But he did put up some big stats and did put up some numbers. Two Defensive Player of the Year awards. Talk about Jared Verse, though. I guess is the glass half empty or half full, right, when you take a look at this trade? Because on one vein, the two-time NFL Player of the Year, Defensive Player of the Year, is gone. But on the flip side, you get a young player like Jared Verse who could potentially be that guy down the line. He's got a lot of years left in him, that's for sure, more than what Garrett has left.
0: Ruthless business, man. That was the first place my mind went to, was Jared Verse. He's probably coming into this offseason thinking, I'm a pillar of this franchise. I was

0: the defensive rookie of the year. I was even better in year two. We are Super Bowl contenders year in and year out. I love it here. I'm in LA. I've made it. And now, I mean, he's still a very good NFL player, and he's still probably going to get paid when his negotiation comes up to get that second contract. But big difference being with the Rams and Matthew Stafford and that offense and Sean McVay to going over to a Browns team that is in transition, to put it mildly. And, you know, the dreaded R word, rebuilding, is definitely fair to throw out there too. So everything I've ever heard about Verse, even going back to when he came out of Florida State in the draft, is he is, you know, a kind of a can't miss guy when it comes to the character and leadership. So maybe he'll say all the right things and roll with the punches here and be a culture setter for the Browns. But man, I to be a fly on the wall in that conversation with whether it was Les Snead, the Rams GM, or Sean McVay, who called Verse to tell him about making this move, that would be fascinating. And, you know, again, it's cutthroat out in these NFL streets.
1: No doubt, Brian, that is for sure. And Jared Verse from Ohio, I believe from Dayton, Ohio, correct?
0: So he's actually, I just looked that up. He was born there, I guess. I think he's part of a military family, but I didn't realize this. I don't think he played his high school ball in Eastern PA. What's that? Southern Columbia, I think. So that's one of the PIAA powerhouses on that side of the state. But then he went to, I know it, the big part of his story is he went to Albany and dominated at that level and then transferred up to Florida State and continued to ball out. So, yeah, I didn't realize that he went to Albany from Central Columbia in Bloomsburg, PA.
1: Oh, Southern Columbia is huge when it comes to that side of the state for high school football. That's for sure. You know, Brian, we only have about another minute left in this segment before we go to break. So real quick, I'm not one in Steelers Nation celebrating Garrett leaving, that this is going to, you know, cut down the Browns and Verse. I'm actually on the flip side of it, where I think it's almost a neutral move, if not potentially down the road, a better move. Because I think Verse has a lot of upside, and you went over a lot of it right there. I'm not celebrating this trade here in Pittsburgh thinking that all of a sudden the Browns are going to be a worse team than they were before. I'm sorry, I'm not.
2: Not.
0: And Verse might be playing angry now in the AFC North. He might be like, what just happened to me? I need to go become the next Myles Garrett. Easier said than done, but yes, I think they got a really good player back for Garrett. And the Rams now, I guess, move forward with Garrett. And I think Byron Young is the other big edge rusher that they have. But Garrett and Verse, that would have been scary.
1: No doubt about that. When Brian and I come back, we'll talk about some of the other moves that were made across the NFL here this week. There's been a bunch of them. Lots to get to here on The Standard today. He's Brian Bacco. I'm Ed Troop. It is The Steelers Standard here on Steelers Nation Radio, part of the Steelers Audio Network.
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10: Hi, Western Pennsylvania. This is Edgar Snyder. I want to thank you for over 40 years of trusting my law firm. During those years, we've helped thousands of people just like you, our neighbors. We're here for you. We're here for our community. We're here for our region. If you've been seriously hurt in an accident, you need to talk to a lawyer, even if it's not us. If you do call us, know that you'll have the firm with over 40 years of experience fighting to get the money you deserve. And of course, there's never a fee unless we get money for you.
11: 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Some massive moves made this week across the NFL. We started the show talking about

0: Myles Garrett to the L.A. Rams in exchange for Jarrett Verse, a 2027 first-round draft pick, a 2028 second-round draft pick, and a 2029 third-round draft pick. So the Brownies get a lot of draft capital in return. They get a very good young edge rusher in Jarrett Verse, and the two-time NFL Defensive Player of the Year, Myles Garrett, is off to L.A. Brian, as you and I were talking during that first segment, we really like this trade for the Browns, mainly because we think there's a lot of upside for Jarrett Verse. And, of course, you can't go wrong if you're the Rams in getting the two-time NFL Defensive Player of the Year.
1: Yeah. Hey, you said two-time Defensive Player of the Year. He stole one of those from T.J. Watt, Ed. How dare you? But, no, I mean, I certainly know there are a lot of Steelers fans who feel that way and even some objective parties who feel that way. But yes, technically that does describe Myles Garrett. The flip side of it, and you and I both were throwing some praise the Browns way for this deal. The flip side of it is you're stockpiling all these picks. I mean, for the future, years down the road, what is that going to give you? I mean, are you going to sleep better at night knowing that you've got an extra 2028 draft pick at your disposal? You have no idea who's going to be your head coach or your quarterback. Then the GM might not even still be there by then. So it's a little bit of like the Pirates, the Pittsburgh Pirates issue of years ago, where it was always, hey, we're trading good proven commodities for draft picks. Trust us, it's going to come together eventually down the line. So if there are Browns fans out there who are also very skeptical of that entire MO, I don't blame them either in this regard, Ed.
0: Yeah, I'm with you, Brian. Good comparison to the Pittsburgh Pirates as well, because it doesn't the Cleveland Browns, at least. I mean, the Guardians and the Cavs have had some success, but I always have made that comparison between the Pirates and the Browns. There's a lot of similarities there with the way those franchises have been run throughout the years. Well, the other big trade yesterday was one that we knew was coming. It was just a matter of getting to that June 1st date for NFL cap reasons, and that's A.J. Brown officially traded to the New England Patriots. The star wide receiver from the Eagles goes to the Patriots. In return, the Eagles receive the New England Patriots 2028 first round draft pick and a 2027 fifth round draft pick. So not the first round pick next year, the following year in 2028, but next year they'll get the fifth round pick in return from New England to Philadelphia. Brian, the only thing I was surprised by this trade, we knew it was coming, was A.J. Brown got a first-round pick in return. And in my opinion, for A.J. Brown, you know, he's later on in his career. He's on the other side. So for the Eagles to get a first-rounder, even if it's in two years from now, I think it's a huge win for Philly.
1: Yeah, I mean, that's Howie Roseman at work again. And this is one, though, that if you're the Patriots, I mean, you feel like you're on the precipice of being able to win the whole dang thing. You got to the big game last year and just didn't have enough ammunition to take down the Seahawks. A.J. Brown certainly gives you more on that side of the ball and gives you a go-to guy for Drake May. It's interesting. Myles Garrett out of the AFC, but another superstar comes into the AFC. However, big difference there, of course, is Garrett off the schedule now entirely, whereas A.J. Brown still on the Steelers' schedule. He just goes from Philly to New England, but now they will see him in his home Patriots debut week two. So better get ready. I mean, he is a heck of a player, and, I mean, we know that he has done damage against the Steelers in the past. Granted, that secondary is almost completely different. Maybe it is completely different than it was from some of those previous meetings. But yes, A.J. Brown, I think a lot of people were sort of, they're surprised at that compensation going back for him, which I get. But also, if you're a Patriots believer, you might want to suggest like, okay, Brown is better than the numbers would indicate, because it was just not, he didn't want to be in Philly. There was some sort of friction or tension with him, and you know, whether it's Jalen Hurts or the coaching staff or both, maybe he will look more like the A.J. Brown of old if he's somewhere he wants to be with a quarterback who is a little bit more dangerous in the past.

0: game.
1: Yeah, absolutely, Brian. It's a big win, as you just mentioned, for New England. And, you know, Patriots quarterback Drake May finally gets a true number one wide receiver in A.J. Brown. And on the flip side with the Eagles, they unload that high-priced star after a 2025 season that was, you know, filled with some sideline frustration. And now they've shift their focus, the rookie wide receiver Mekhi Lemon that they got. They stole from the Steelers, if you will, right before the Steelers were trying to get Lemon. Mekhi Lemon, the talented wide receiver, goes to we're talking about the New England Patriots getting A.J. Brown, but goes to Philadelphia. So now the Eagles can unload A.J. Brown to New England. And if this trade would have happened before June 1st, I thought it was interesting, Brian, the Eagles would have taken a massive $43.4 million single-year dead cap hit, but by doing it on June 1st, they now defer $27.1 million of that penalty to 2027, making it more manageable for Philadelphia.
0: Yeah, and that's why we talked about how a lot of these moves shake out on June 1st. And just to zoom out, this is stuff that goes way above my pay grade, Ed, and I certainly don't. I'm not going to pretend to understand all the collective bargaining and legalese with this, but like, if we know that teams are getting very good at exploiting this loophole by not pushing the trades through until June 1st, what is even the point of this June 1st deadline? Is this maybe past its use date? I mean, it's much like we have with the legal tampering and free agency, the first wave of that, where every team, you know, talks to the agents and then they agree to the deals and then they can't become official until they're ratified by the league on, you know, Wednesday. What is it, noon or 4 p.m. or whatever. I guess there are lawyerly reasons for a lot of this, but I don't know. I mean, is it really, hey, you know what? I'll say this though, from a content standpoint, it's great. Everybody who talks about the NFL or any of these teams for a living just got a huge shot in the arm in early June during what's not a complete lull or dead period, but you know, we're all getting a little we're over inundated with some of the OTAs and in mini camp football in pajamas, as Dan Campbell called it.
1: No doubt, Brian, that's for sure. We'll welcome it, especially here at the Standard as well. But just to go back what you said, just for the listening audience out there, what Brian's referring to is some of the rules that are in place when it comes to some of these contracts. When a player is traded or cut, all of that guaranteed money left on their contract accelerates onto the current year's salary cap as dead money. So June 1st is the official league deadline that acts as the financial relief valve, if you will. So any trade or release finalized before June 1st hits the cap entirely for that current season. Any move finalized on or after June 1st allows teams to split that dead money over two seasons. So just as an example with A.J. Brown, I looked this up, Ryan. Yesterday, they would have slapped the Eagles with a crippling $43.4 million dead cap penalty for 2026. But by waiting to that June 1st date, again, they take $16.3 million in 2026, the other $27.1 million to 2027. And again, that frees up a lot in Philadelphia and makes that move manageable, and they're able to do it. The other example with the Browns, with the trade of Myles Garrett, that would have been a $41 million dead money hit across two seasons, but now they can split that up, $15.5 million in 2026, $25.5 million in 2027, while freeing up $8 million for this year for spending money. Brian, that's a lot of numbers. That's a lot of information. That's why Omar Khan is in charge of all of that.
0: And that's why guaranteed money is, you know, it's great for the players, but it is it's a little bit like pulling teeth for the teams to give it out, because even when you feel like you are investing it into somebody who is a slam dunk, you know, Myles Garrett, A.J. Brown, Steelers-wise, T.J. Watt, Cam Hayward, you know, it makes things prohibitive to move on from players when you have already signed on the dotted line to give them all of that guaranteed money. And, you know, you're kicking your can down the road to help your team in the short term, credit card football, some people call it. You know, you charge it to a future date, but all those bills have to come due eventually at some point. And, you know, some teams are very good at working around that and minimizing the risk while maximizing the window to make all that money work. So,

0: yeah, that's why Omar Khan and the other GMs and football administrators and cap gurus make the big bucks to handle all of this. But that's why it's always funny. It's like, it's kind of an ongoing inside joke in the NFL of, oh, the salary cap's not real. I mean, the salary cap is real. There are just many ways to circumvent it, and you need to make sure you aren't left holding the bag at the end of the day.
1: That is for sure. And you know, Omar Khan, one of the best to do it over the course of his years with the Steelers organization. Well, before he was the GM, he was the salary cap guru, if you will, rearranging contracts all the time with Kevin Colbert in that front office, and hence why he got that job when Colbert retired and moved on, Brian. So, you know, again, you look at some of these deals that were made. We thought we knew that the AJ Brown move was coming, and as we said in our opening segment today, the Myles Garrett trade, there was a lot of speculation out there that this was maybe in place for quite a while. And you know, I texted you yesterday after that move happened, and you said I was going to talk about that on the Standard today. So I'm going to let you jump in right now. What was your thought yesterday? We didn't get to it, but you were going to bring this up.
0: Well, yeah, it was just kind of somewhat random. I think he's a Green Bay Packers blogger, or I shouldn't undersell him. I think he's a reporter to some extent. Easton Butler, I saw, had this on Twitter like pretty early Monday morning as I was getting ready to head down to our show, and I'm like, this could be nothing or this could be something. And a few hours later, we find out that it's something. So, yeah, you never know who knows who sometimes on the internet. People in high places have friends and family around them that maybe word can leak out or info gets out one way or the other. This one, I would say, is pretty different than the A.J. Brown move, which was widely rumored or sort of vaguely reported. The framework was in place for months, whereas this one came up out of left field a little bit more. But yeah, I'm sure that the Rams and the Browns had been having some pretty substantial conversations. And now, as is always the case with NFL trades or free agency, we'll see if this has any sort of trickle down effect on, okay, if a team such as the Green Bay Packers were interested in seeing what Garrett goes for, do they turn around and trade for someone? Or if another team, like, were the Cowboys in on Garrett, much like they were in on Max Crosby, do they now know that, okay, we can earmark this draft capital for another player on the market, a lesser player, but another an upgrade nonetheless. So we'll see if this does result in any sort of reactionary moves around the league.
1: By the way, Double B, so loyal to the SNR listening audience, he is coming to us today remotely as he commutes down to the South Side to cover minicamp, which kicks off today. We're recording this here on Tuesday. You may be listening back on Wednesday or even early Thursday morning. If so, we appreciate you. We thank you for listening today, each and every day, to Brian and I here on Steelers Nation Radio. But yeah, Brian, you're heading down to the South Side. We have a couple minutes left here in this segment. You will be there for mini camp here today and this week. And again, the Steelers now 57 days and counting until July 28th when they report to Latrobe.
0: Yeah, Mike McCarthy set to talk to us in just a few minutes here on the South Side as the team gets ready for day one of vet mini camp. Mandatory, should have all hands on deck.
1: We will hear from Mike McCarthy later in the week from what Brian gathers today. And whenever Brian and I come back, there were a couple other moves made as well. We talked about the massive Myles Garrett trade. We just talked about the A.J. Brown trade to the Patriots. But the New York Football Giants making some moves, one of which involved a former Pittsburgh Steeler and another former Pittsburgh Steeler, future Hall of Famer, making a move away from football this week as well. We'll get into that and more as we wrap up hour number one. Whenever we come back, he's Double B, Brian Bacco. I'm Ed Troop. It is the Steelers Standard right here on Steelers Nation Radio, part of the Steelers Audio Network.
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19: Wrapping up hour number one here on the Steelers Standard. I am Ed Troop alongside Double B Brian Bacco. Glad you could join us here each and every day on SNR. We're talking NFL news here in hour number one. Some massive news. Obviously, the biggest being the Browns trading Myles Garrett to the LA Rams. In return, the Browns get a great edge rusher, young edge rusher in Jared Verse, a 2027 first round draft pick, a 2028 second round draft pick, and a 2029 third round draft pick. The other deal was A.J. Brown heading to the New England Patriots. In return, the Eagles receive New England's 2028 first-round draft pick. So not next year in 2027, but 2028 first-rounder and a 2027 fifth-round draft pick. A few other moves to get to as well in this segment, Brian, but one thing I did want to ask you about, we started to tiptoe around it a bit during the first segment, was involving this A.J. Brown trade. And when you look at Brown where he is in his career to get a first rounder back. I thought this would be more of a

0: second or third round exchange, and maybe an additional pick in the fifth or sixth round. But that first rounder in return gives Philly, I think, a big win in this situation. Because, look, A.J. Brown has a lot left in the tank. I'm not discounting that. Talented wide receiver, good years to come. But I think he's on the other side of that. And I look back at the last few years of him maybe getting a first rounder in return. But for him to get a first rounder in return now, and when I say him, I mean the Philadelphia Eagles, I think is a big win for the Eagles.
1: Yeah, but it is going to lessen their offense in the short term, I think. I think they're going to need Mekhi Lemon to step up right away. They're going to need Devontae Smith to take on the role of number one guy with A.J. Brown gone. So there might be some adjustments that need to be made for Philly's offense in the short term. But yeah, I think much like the Garrett thing, if a guy doesn't really want to be there anymore and you can get something in exchange for him, then once your compensation coming back meets that threshold, then just move on and give everybody a fresh start and a change of scenery.
0: The other big moves yesterday was out of New York with the New York football Giants, as they always like to refer to them as they get some help in their wide receiver room following the series of some free agent tryouts. The Giants signed Odell Beckham Jr. I don't know if he had the tryout or not, Brian. It's saying here that he did, but I think they knew what they were getting in OBJ. He goes back to New York where it all started. When I first saw this headline yesterday, Brian, I thought he was just getting signed so he can retire as a New York Giant, but no, he's going to try to play football here in 2026 for the Giants.
1: Yeah, good call. I mean, I feel like Odell Beckham is already on like the third or fourth leg of his career, and you know, he's already sort of embraced the journeyman aspect of it. I mean, he was with the Ravens a few years ago. That feels like a long time ago now, but I guess if you're the Giants or any team that was interested in him, you probably no longer have to worry about any sort of diva mentality, because he's been humbled, I suppose, in a sense. And based on signing now, he just wants to try to keep playing football and keep trying to get paychecks to play football. And now he goes back and does it with a franchise where he's, you know, an all-time great. So it'll be interesting. I don't know if he has anything left in the tank, but it'll definitely make for an interesting training camp for Big Blue. And they've certainly thrown a lot at the wall at wide receiver. I don't know if any of it at all will stick, but I didn't have Odell Beckham Jr. returning to the Giants on my offseason bingo card.
0: I don't think many did, Brian, that's for sure. He joins Malik Nabers, who's very good and talented, coming off of an injury, though, from last year. But, boy, he's shown some signs to be an Odell Beckham Jr. type of wide receiver, what he can turn into in his career. And former Pittsburgh Steeler Calvin Austin, also the third. You always like to throw that third in there. Calvin Austin, also a New York Giant now, so he's in that room with OBJ as well as Malik Nabers. And former Pittsburgh Steeler Juju Smith-Schuster as well joins the New York Giants. Again, I saw this headline and I thought, is he joining the Giants to retire? No, I'm just kidding. I didn't think that for Juju. If anything, maybe he'd sign here in Pittsburgh and retire as a Steeler. I don't think he's jumped around too much, Brian. But no, he's gonna play in 2026 for the Giants.
1: Yeah, I think Michael Pittman Jr. commented on a Juju Instagram post or vice versa about telling him he needs to come back here. I didn't think that was going to happen, but hey, maybe it was an indication that Juju clearly still wants to try to play, and he's bounced around a little bit after the Steelers. Was it Chiefs twice, sandwiched around a Patriots season or two there? And wild, I know we talked about this on the show not too long ago, wild that he's still not even 30 years old. He came into the league so young, but a lot of tread is off of those tires. And the John Harbaugh he's cornering the market on former Steelers who he coached against when he was with the Ravens for all those years. So I don't know how this shakes out for the Giants. I mean, there are many reasons, I think, for which they can be making these moves of Odell Beckham Jr., Juju, Braxton Berrios, but regardless of any of the factors involved here, I don't think any of them are good for the Giants, because it's probably a bad sign for Nabers or in his health, or it's a bad sign for a younger player, former first rounder like Jalin Hyatt, that they feel the need to throw this much depth into that receiving core this late

0: in the game. But I guess it's not that late, though. They'll also have a chance to start from zero in training camp. But yeah, what a fascinating group of people and personalities now with the Giants. I think Juju is someone that Steelers fans kind of still root for. Calvin Austin III, very easy to root for. And, you know, one of the reasons, too, why they had to go out and make some moves was another former Steelers receiver, Gunnar Olszewski, tore his Achilles, I believe, last week in training camp, which is obviously a huge bummer for Gunnar. I mean, that stinks to see for him as someone who was still cashing checks in the league. But we know that he was mainly a return man here and in the Big Apple. So that might open up another avenue for Calvin Austin. And, you know, Jackson Dart, good luck, man. We'll see if you have a good supporting cast to help you out there in the receiving core. But they are certainly throwing a lot at the wall to see what sticks.
1: Yeah, Gunnar appears to be out for the season, as you mentioned. Tough break there for the former Steeler. But I'm with you, Brian. I think Calvin Austin has a great opportunity in New York now. He had a good opportunity before as well, but now, you know, he becomes right there at the top of the depth chart alongside Malik Nabers as being one of the top targets for Jackson Dart next season. And they're going to need him too. New York will. I mean, they're going to need him to step up for sure, and that's why they paid him the money they did to bring him in via free agency.
0: And they also drafted Malachi Fields, a big body out of Notre Dame, who we talked about around draft time when we were kind of rattling off the list of options at receiver for the Steelers. And we all know now they ended up with Jeremy Bernard, but in the second round. But Fields was a guy who was getting some second, third, fourth round kind of buzz, really all pre-draft process. So the Giants have him in the mix too, for whatever that's worth. And you also have news on a former Giant and a former Steeler at quarterback, just to round out all of the activity in the NFL on Monday, Ed.
1: How about that? Russell Wilson has accepted an offer to join CBS Sports as an analyst on the NFL Today set. He's going to be with your Bill Cowher, Steeler Nation, on that set. You know, hey, I guess he's done with football. It was interesting because this pretty much, at least I would look at it, Brian, saying, okay, Russell Wilson's done. But he hasn't officially retired. The way it was typed up and written, Brian, was that he's stepping away from football to take this job.
0: I mean, I think we could all, like, that's the most Russell Wilson thing ever, right? Of course you're not going to just bow out completely and say that you're retiring. I can just imagine, like, his PR person alongside him of like, all right, how do we want to word it? Like, I'm not retiring. I am not retiring. That's not what this is. But right now, this is a great opportunity. So, you know, I think with Russ, I mean, he was someone who I interacted with over the course of, you know, just about a year here with the Steelers. And you have all sorts of perceptions from the outside. He was honestly nothing but gracious and friendly and polite with us beat reporters here, at least in my experience. So I think he's very much a good person. Will he be good TV? I don't know. I think he needs to probably find a way to be a little bit more compelling with his insights and what he has to say in that format than he has been over the years when he's giving press conferences or trying to pump up all of his teammates' tires publicly. So I'm not saying he's got to throw everybody under the bus or bash people or break bonds that he's had with teammates or coaches over the years in the league. But for someone whose sort of reputation was Mr. Clean and Mr. You know, everything above board, it's an interesting career pivot for him and just unfortunate cold reality for Russ is probably tells you that the market was not there. The NFL for personnel from a personnel standpoint, no longer too interested in Russell Wilson.
1: I guess he's keeping the door open slightly. Mike Tomlin always said that, right? We'll keep the door cracked for him as the week speaks to us. I guess Russell Wilson's going to let the upcoming 2026 season speak to him. Maybe he's going to try to pull a Matt Ryan and leave the anchor desk at CBS. By the way, that's who he's replacing, apparently, I think, is Matt Ryan on that team for their pregame show, is Russell Wilson. So I guess he's leaving that door open. Maybe he jumps back in if an opportunity arises, but I think... Yeah, I'm with you, Brian. I think Russell Wilson's best, if not better, if not even half decent days are behind him.
0: Yeah, I think Matt Ryan's president of football ops now for

Falcons or whatever. So, I mean, he did the TV thing, and now he's back into the football world, not coaching or playing, obviously. But, hey, after the Philip Rivers story last season with the Colts, never say never to pretty much anybody. But, I mean, I think we kind

0: there, in which it didn't end well. But hey, he had a fantastic playing career. If this is it for Russell Wilson, Russdiculous, he was so fun to watch in those early to middle years with the Seattle Seahawks, and we'll see how he does in the TV landscape. But yeah, I can't imagine that that there will be another sight of him on the field. But again, Philip Rivers showed us he can never slam the door entirely.
1: And he should have won two Super Bowls in Seattle, that one against New England there at the end where he threw the interception in the end zone. Just give it to Lynch and you win that Super Bowl, and we're not even talking about the Patriots with six Super Bowls. They're still at five and behind the Steelers. I digress all these years later, Brian. As much as I think Mike Tomlin, we have about a couple more minutes left before we got to go to break before we start our second hour here on the Standard, Brian. But real quick, as much as I think Mike Tomlin is going to be a home run on NBC with their football coverage this upcoming fall, I'm not too sure about Russell Wilson. You mentioned it. He has some charisma, but I don't know if he's going to be as polished as they think he's going to be.
0: Yeah, I don't know. I mean, he was always very polished in front of the mic as a player, but you're grading on a different curve in that world, of course. I hope he lets the charisma fly, for lack of a better term. I think he certainly has played with a lot of people. He's been on the big stage a lot. He plays the glory position, you know, the quarterbacks. They're always going to be the first pick in most of these media former player drafts, right? So he's got all that going for him. And even if he isn't overly incisive with some of the intel that he brings to the table, if he can say it well and be entertaining, and I think storytelling is a big part of it too. And that's why I think Mike Tomlin will be excellent on NBC, is that if you can tell good stories, and we also know how the internet works in 2026, good stuff you say is going to get clipped, and there will be short little viral things that hit the web, and you can kind of make a name for yourself or bolster your media reputation that way as well. And sometimes just sharing some of those anecdotes that, frankly, whether they are really fascinating or if they've just never been told and they're completely new, people eat that stuff up as well.
1: Brian has to run the practice. Pittsburgh Steelers mini camp starting today. Brian, we will catch up with you later in the week.
0: All right. Sounds good, Ed. We'll see you.
1: Brian Bacco off to Steeler mini camp. And just to recap our top news here today before we wrap up hour number one, the big trade of Myles Garrett to the Rams, A.J. Brown being traded to the Patriots, the Giants signing Odell Beckham Jr. and former Pittsburgh Steeler wide receiver Juju Smith-Schuster. And as Brian and I just talked about, Russell Wilson stepping away from football, accepting a job offer to join CBS Sports on the NFL Today set. Whenever we come back here in hour number two, Brian, still with us, actually. I'm sorry. I said you were going to practice. You're going to stick around for another hour with us. I got my timing off there, Brian Bacco. So don't go anywhere. Don't leave for practice yet. You can get your cleats on and, you know, maybe put that practice jersey on, but you still have another hour with us here on the Standard. So don't go anywhere quite yet. But when Brian and I come back, we're going to talk about the AFC North. We're going to rank the offseason. Where have the Ravens, Bengals, and Browns, and of course, we know our Pittsburgh Steelers, have fallen so far this offseason. Much more to get to here on the show today. He's Brian Bacco. I'm Ed Troop. It is the Steelers Standard here on Steelers Nation Radio, part of the Steelers Audio Network.
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8: 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Wilson gets the snap, back. Looking and now in trouble and taken down. Myles Garrett got him from the backside and hauled him down.
9: Welcome back to the Steelers Standard, hour number two here on Steelers Nation Radio, part of the Steelers Audio Network. I am Ed Troop alongside Double B, Brian Bacco. Brian, as we talked about during our first hour, not going to have to worry about that anymore, right? Myles Garrett getting into the Steelers backfield and making plays like that, that is for sure, as the Pittsburgh Steelers say goodbye to Myles Garrett, at least within the AFC North. They can still see him when he plays for the Rams.
10: Well, I'm confident in saying, Ed, that the only way they're going to see Myles Garrett this year is if it's in the Super Bowl. And I think at that point, you'd take it. You would welcome seeing Myles Garrett on the opposite sideline if that's the case. But, yeah, it was always difficult matching up with him, for sure, from a Steelers perspective. But yeah, now he is off to the LA Rams, and certainly that shakes things up in the AFC North, even if, you know, I didn't really anticipate the Browns to be a contender with Myles Garrett, even if he has another great season, because he just had a historic season last year, and the Browns were far from a contender. But nonetheless, it's absolutely huge news in this division and to the teams that have to game plan against him twice a year.
9: Yes, and it won't be your Pittsburgh Steelers. Hey, that's best case, as you just said, Brian. Let's get to the Super Bowl and see Myles again. We can reunite with him at that point for a Lombardi Trophy. That's good news for him. That's good news for Steelers Nation. Let's go around the AFC North now. I want to go team by team, Brian, and spend the majority of this hour talking about the offseason. We've talked so much about the Steelers, of course, the last month or so, with a lot of moving parts as they get into their mini camp here this week on the South Side. But within the division, we'll start with the Browns because they're the hot hot topic right now, the trade of Myles Garrett this week. Big shockwave across this division, across the NFL for that matter. Future Hall of Famer. And again, as we talked about during that first hour, salary cap definitely came into play with that too. It frees up some money for the Cleveland Browns, and of course, it gives them draft capital. But, you know, you add that in, and then the Jared

0: Verse now, who's a younger player, much younger than Myles Garrett. And he's going to have to work for it to get to Garrett's level, but still a lot of upside there. But, you know, you add in the draft picks with Spencer Fano, Casey Concepcion, Denzel Boston. They've had a really good offseason, have the Cleveland Browns, in my opinion, Brian.
1: Yeah, I think so. And it's always a little bit difficult to project out because a team like the Browns, I think this trade on Monday makes it even more clear that they aren't really playing for this season, but we know that, you know, that they can at least try to plan out for the future. And we know that it's a drop in the bucket for the history of Cleveland football to some extent if you waste another year of your life not trying to contend. And I'm sure they would say they're trying to contend, and versus a good player. But yeah, I mean, it's obviously a youth movement in Cleveland. That's probably the most politically correct way to put it. They've invested in a lot of draft picks the last couple seasons. They have been spinning their wheels to some extent at quarterback, and that's ultimately going to be the biggest reason why I'm not sold on them making, you know, making many moves to climb the ranks in the AFC North in 2026. But if Andrew Berry, the GM, can hang around long enough, I guess you can see the vision for what this team can be down the road. It's almost NBA-like in the way that they are taking the long view and trying to tear this thing down and build it back up with a plethora of young players, and then you just hope that a good amount of them work out.
0: Yeah, that's for sure, Brian. When you take a look at what, again, they've done in other moves as well this offseason for the Browns, outside of this Garrett trade this week. Also, you know, they made some changes on that offensive line. They got Titus Howard in a trade with the Texans. They signed former Packers linebacker Jenkins comes in here. Also, Zion Johnson re-signed Tevin Jenkins. So they've been very active this offseason. But as you said, and I tend to agree with you as well, it's more about the future in Cleveland rather than 2026, especially with the Garrett trade. And I had the giggle yesterday, and I think we talked about this during the first hour, but I'll bring it up again. There was a social media post, and I don't know if it was Yahoo or it was one of the more popular sites yesterday, that had a picture of Verse and Shedeur Sanders and how they're going to make this massive run this year. And I had to chuckle because of the Shedeur Sanders part of this. Like, when did we crown Shedeur Sanders the captain of the North and the captain of the Cleveland Browns?
1: I think people will post anything on social media. There was a trope going around the other day of different NFL fans saying the future is now. And like on one side was Victor Wembanyama from the Spurs. And then it was, I saw one with like JJ McCarthy. And then I think there was one with Michael Penix Jr. or Tua Tagovailoa from the Falcons, all very tongue in cheek. And you know, whether it was or wasn't with Shedeur Sanders, I mean, you can't put too much stock into what you see on social media nowadays, especially a lot of the AI slop that can help you bring any idea, good or bad, to life.
0: You know, you mentioned Andrew Berry just a second ago, the GM for Cleveland. Boy, he's sure putting his resume out there, right? He's sure putting everything on the line. And, you know, you go back to last year when a lot of us raised our eyebrows. Mike Tomlin did in that press conference when they traded Joe Flacco within the division to the Bengals, which, again, you don't see that very often, right, when teams trade within the division. And, you know, he came out kind of, you know, pretty certain about that move and said, look, you know, this is the type of move that we're going to make because we want to make it, and it's going to position us better as we move forward at the time, our 2025 season. So, you know, Andrew Berry, a little swagger to him with some of these moves, but again, it's more about the future in Cleveland. But do you think they could compete this year, Brian, especially with this move with Garrett?
1: No. I'm not saying they can't win some games, but I don't think they'll be competing for an AFC North crown or playoff spot or anything like that. I think they'll be trying to tread water and hover right around 500. What a difficult situation for Todd Monken to walk into in his first opportunity as an NFL head coach after a few pretty good years as Ravens offensive coordinator. And before that, with the offensive coordinator with the highly successful Georgia Bulldogs in the college ranks. And this is going to be a far cry from that, I fear, for Todd Monken, but I think he kind of knows what he's getting into, knows what he is

0: signing up for at what Todd Monken, definitely one of the more out of left field hires this season. I mean, he's 60 and it's his first opportunity to do this. So water finds its level. Todd Monken probably wasn't going to get many, if any, more chances to be in the big chair. And the Browns probably weren't the most appealing job to a lot of the candidates on the market this offseason. So a match made in heaven to that extent. And hey, chip on your shoulder, let's go. If you're Todd Monken, you've got something to prove, and you want to show people that you can make something out of this.
1: No one wanted that job in Cleveland, if you remember, Brian. So that job went a few good weeks before they finally even had some interviews of some folks that wanted to even come in and interview for that job. Let's switch gears to the other team in the division that is probably the favorite going in outside of the Steelers. I mean, really, right now, it's, you know, outside of Cleveland, when you talk about the Bengals, the Steelers, and the Ravens, we can have arguments all day long how you want to rank those ahead of the Browns, if you will. But let's go with the Ravens next and talk about them and their offseason, what they've had so far. And Trey Hendrickson leads the conversation there. They had the trade in place with Max Crosby. We know about the drama behind that earlier this offseason. The failed, and I'm going to use my, no one can see me because we're on the radio, but Brian can, you know, quotation marks around failed. The test to see if he could potentially play this upcoming season. So I just chuckle when I say that. But either way, he failed the physical, and they went the other direction from the Max Crosby trade. But they come back, and they do get Trey Hendrickson off the free agency market, four-year, $112 million contract. They also bring back Cassius Campbell, retaining him, the former player there in Baltimore as well, that comes back in to be a part of that defense. John Simpson also gets signed on that offensive front with a three-year, $30 million contract. Jalen Hawkins also comes back, the be beside Kyle Hamilton. So, you know, Tyler Huntley, I'm just going through the list here of some of their free agency moves. Snoop Huntley, as I like to talk about Snoop on this show quite a bit. I even mentioned that about the Steelers going out and getting Snoop earlier this offseason, Brian. But those are some of the actives in-house that they've done. Again, solid draft as well, but you know, Baltimore, new coaching staff as well, they'll have some challenges in front of them.
0: Yeah, they will, but I think the amount of blue chip talent that's there on both sides of the ball makes me push them ahead of the Bengals. And you know, we'll see Lamar Jackson in a new look offense, and if Derrick Henry, I mean, are the wheels ever going to fall off for that guy? I don't know. I don't think I'm going to be the one predicting that they will. I think I'd rather be late on forecasting the demise of Derrick Henry than I would early, because he still just looks like such a freak of nature when you see some of the offseason clips out of Baltimore. But yeah, I mean, you know, Calais Campbell's a very interesting addition to come back there. He's kind of going to be there. Cam Hayward anchoring a young defensive line up front. Isn't it wild, Ed? I was thinking about this yesterday after the Garrett trade went down. Technically, I guess for a day or two, because Trey Hendrickson was still under contract in Cincinnati, the AFC North had TJ Watt, Myles Garrett, Max Crosby, and Trey Hendrickson. And now the only one left on his original team is TJ Watt. So it was almost edge rusher central. Now it is TJ, and then we'll see what Hendrickson can do in Baltimore. But Max Crosby reverts to Vegas. Myles Garrett also heading out even further on the West Coast, the home of the real Snoop Dogg. So, yeah, I mean, I think the Ravens, I like some of what they did, but there's still just so much unknown. Much like the Steelers with the departure of Mike Tomlin, it's difficult for me to fall back on the old, oh, well, they've still got John Harbaugh and all the core philosophies of that program in place. You just don't know how it's going to be with Jesse Minter. You would assume that it's going to be very similar in terms of culture and standards and all that, because he, you know, comes from the Harbaugh tree and was in Baltimore, but you can't say for sure until you see it. It's just, it's very difficult to bet against, you know, Lamar Jackson, Derrick Henry, Kyle Hamilton on the other side of the ball. But of course, Roquan Smith, but of course, they're going to have to deal with the loss of Tyler Linderbaum at center, and that is arguably the biggest loss of any team in this division, you know, of all four of them.
1: Yeah, that was a big loss for the Ravens for sure. And

0: You know, I think the point you bring up about the new coaching staff and the difference between the Steelers with Mike McCarthy, you know, he's an established veteran coach. And, of course, that was one of the reasons why I think he was so attractive to the Rooney family in the front office to bring a guy like Mike McCarthy in. Jesse Minter, you know, rookie head coach, first time as a head coach in the league. So, you know, he's going to have to establish himself from that standpoint in Baltimore at the Ravens. But, you know, you mentioned Lamar Jackson. I mean, anytime you're going to have Lamar Jackson and Derrick Henry, you're going to have an opportunity on offense to score a lot of points. And then you had Trey Hendrickson. But now, you know, Trey Hendrickson has to stay healthy too. Campbell has to stay healthy. I mean, you know, these are some players that have had history of injury, Brian. So, you know, one of those guys go down, especially Hendrickson. I mean, let's face it, he's more value than Campbell in that defense. You know, all of a sudden we're having a different conversation about the Ravens. Kyle Hamilton's, you know, he's great in that defensive backfield though too. So, yeah, it'll be interesting to see how the Ravens respond with that new coaching staff for sure. But again, they got the playmakers to still be atop of this division and one of the teams to talk about in the AFC.
1: Yeah, they do. And, you know, I think when it comes to that offensive line, that is a work in progress for sure. I know you're going to, you know, people might take my last statement and think it was wild that Linderbaum could be a bigger loss than Myles Garrett, but the Browns got Jared Verse back in exchange for Myles Garrett. Tyler Linderbaum left in free agency and the Ravens really didn't do much to backfill there. Now they still have time to do that. I guess they could still go out and try to trade for a center or see what happens with roster cuts and through training camp and all that. But I mean, right now that is a big hole on that roster and it's only one of five offensive line positions, but they are also banking on Venga Yawane to step in and play really well as a rookie. They're banking on Simpson to be a big ticket free agent addition for them after previously playing for them earlier in his career. And, you know, Ronnie Stanley needs to keep holding up at tackle too. So, you know, if you want to play a certain way and, you know, pound the rock with Derrick Henry and not need Lamar Jackson to be a miracle worker, you're going to need that protection to be stout up front.
0: So that is the Browns and the Ravens. Whenever we come back, we'll talk Bengals. And of course, we'll always talk your Pittsburgh Steelers. He's Brian Bacco. I'm Ed Troop. It is the Steelers Standard here on Steelers Nation Radio, part of the Steelers Audio Network.
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15: Back here on the Steelers Standard. Glad you could join us here on Steelers Nation Radio, part of the Steelers Audio Network. I am Ed Troop, alongside Double B, Brian Bacco. Brian, yesterday we recorded our first Top 10 show. Tom Offerman from The Blitz joined me here on Steelers Nation Radio, and we talked about the top sack leaders of all time for the Pittsburgh Steelers. 10 of them, the top 10. I won't spoil it. It'll be airing here this week and throughout the month here on SNR, so you can catch it at that point. And we're going to be doing a series of these top 10 lists. Brian, you'll be a part of one of those as well down the road. But interesting that, you know, and I'm sure you know this, you're a historian when it comes to football, you're a journalist, but the sack category did not start officially till 1982, so we had to go back into the Steelers archives and dig up some stats from the 70s because there were several players, as I'm sure you're aware of, that we had to add to that list from the 70s era.
16: So you and Tom, you got all the grainy black and white footage and you watched every play of the 70s Steelers and, you know, even the 60s and 50s Steelers and relied on the newspaper clippings and,
15: we did.
16: And tallied those all together, right?
15: Yes, we did do that. We spent a lot of time. I had my, binoculars. There you go. I'll use binoculars. And I looked through those black and white footage of Joe Green when he was first drafted. No, it was fun. LC Greenwood and Joe Green, I'm not going to spoil anything, were the two from the 70s that made that list. But there was some controversy with Tom and I, not together, but or not against each other, but together. Going against the records that we thought that they were probably shortchanged by a good, maybe 10 or 15 sacks. They were not.

0: in the top five. I'll just leave it at that.
1: Well, I know that Pro Football Reference has gone back and tried to tabulate all those sacks before they were an official statistic, and you know they've done what they can, I suppose, to, I don't know if estimate's the right word, but they've at least got that in there on their site, who had sacks before the NFL was officially tracking them. And it was interesting because a few years back when TJ Watt was chasing the record, you know, in the public eye, he was chasing Michael Strahan's 22 and a half, which he obviously tied in that final game. But Al Bubba Baker, according to Pro Football Reference, in the late 70s, actually had 23. But again, that's not officially recognized by the NFL. That is an independent stat-keeping website that we all, I think, right, trust and you know, believe in what they do. But by that, you know, Baker and Garrett, or Miles Garrett now, are actually tied with 23. But of course, Baker's came in 78, and Garrett's came in the more modern era when sacks became a real thing.
0: That is the top 10 list that will be airing here on SNR throughout this week and throughout the month. When we're going to do several of these series of top 10 lists. And as we said, our own Brian Bacco will be joining me for that at some point. Brian, we'll have to figure out what top 10 list we want to do together, you and I. We had some interesting conversation yesterday on the show about new topics for us here on The Standard. One of them being best Steelers to come out of that state. I think we definitely have to do that one.
1: I think that would be a lot of fun, and you know, I haven't done the research in full yet, Ed, but I will spoil this for everyone. I think the best Steeler ever from Texas is Mean Joe Green. Just saying.
0: That's a layup, my friend. That's an easy layup. You know, the interesting one might be our state right here in Pennsylvania.
1: Yeah, I mean, there haven't been a ton of Pittsburgh-born Steelers. Cam Hayward is one. Jack Butler is one. We mentioned him yesterday when we were discussing the Hall of Honor. He was a DB who racked up a ton of interceptions and is in the Pro Football Hall of Fame. So those are two who immediately come to mind. But yeah, I'm sure there have been some from, well, Jack Ham. There's another one. And then some from the eastern side of the state, too, that probably escaped me in the moment.
0: And Jack Ham is one of the ones I was thinking of. So when we do this, maybe we'll do it next week here on the show. We'll kind of tease it right now. I guess what we have to figure out is we may need an entire, I would think we're probably going to need a whole hour to get after all 50 states.
1: Or we'll just do it the way we did with Steelers by the Numbers, and it can be a weekly segment, you know, between whenever we wrap up our mini camp or OTAs coverage and then heading into training camp in Latrobe. But yeah, 50, well, it'll actually be less time because there's only 50 states, and there are 99 numbers in single and double digits. See how good I am at math and history and geography?
0: I'm proud of you, my friend. Very good. Nice job there. Yeah, we'll figure it out. We're doing our show prep here live on the air. But yeah, we're going to get to that top Steeler from every state. Now, I'm guessing there's going to be a few states too, Brian, that we're not going to probably have somebody. You know, we're just going to come up empty, I would think. I don't know. Maybe we'll be surprised. Maybe that's where we really have to dig into the Steelers archives. And when we get to like Idaho, we're going to have to pick up a practice squad guy that was, because there's only three from Idaho, and one of them's a practice squad guy from a few years ago. We'll get to that. Right now, though, we're talking AFC North. Of course, the big news that we've been talking about here all show long was the big trade of Myles Garrett to LA, to the Rams. They get Jared Verse in return, a very young edge rusher, first round pick. The only first round pick by the Rams, may we add, Brian, we talked about this during the first hour, that they've really had in the last 10 or 15 years. They've traded most of them away.
1: Yeah, and one of those guys is now in Pittsburgh, and Jalen Ramsey, and he was one of the very first kind of examples of the Rams not caring about picks and just saying, we philosophically are going to put our chips on proven players at the NFL level and take out kind of the projection factor of when you go through the inexact science that is the NFL draft. And hey, I mean, it's worked out for them to the tune of one Super Bowl. Now, they've been competitive since then too. But, you know, this is also going to bring up a good debate, I think, of people in the NFL world. I know The Athletic had a big splashy headline of this is going to break the NFL. You know, some anonymous source told them

0: I don't know. I mean, on one hand, if the Rams don't get over the hump as a result of this, maybe they're and Ty Simpson doesn't work out. You know, it could be a very bleak future for Rams House in LA. But on the other hand, I also saw someone point this out. Like, they've been doing this for dang near a decade now, Ed, and every time they make a move like this, people say, oh, they're mortgaging their future. Well, mortgage is still looking pretty good, to put it. Well, I don't know if that really makes sense in realty terms. You would know that better than me, but the future is still pretty bright, it seems, for the Rams.
1: Well, those interest rates near 7% the last couple of years, no one's new mortgages are looking that great, Brian. But no, I get what you're saying for sure. And that's the big talk around the NFL right now is the LA Rams model that they have in place has proven. And listen, we're on the flip side here in Pittsburgh. I mean, this franchise has been built around the draft, not trading away draft picks. In fact, the only one that comes to mind that they made that move was the Mika Fitzpatrick trade, right?
0: Yeah, and that was basically unprecedented in modern times for the Steelers, but I don't think they regret that whatsoever. Mika turned out to be an all-pro caliber player here, and if you want to look at through this lens, I mean, the Steelers' first-round picks, by and large, since then, haven't exactly been hitting. So, you know, I think there is something to be said for the Rams' approach and strategy. However, the Steelers, I don't see them veering from what this franchise has been built on, and that is constructing your team through the draft and doing it that way. And it's ingrained in the DNA and the fabric of the Steelers organization. So I think occasionally, yeah, the time is right and you strike while the iron's hot and you get a good deal thrown your way and you think you have very good value for a player who's already a sure thing at the NFL level, to the degree that anyone can be a sure thing, even a veteran or a star player. But by and large, I think that that's just not, it's not how they're wired here. And, you know, they're going to build through the draft, and if there's an opportunity to really put the icing on the cake with a trade for someone from the outside, then I think you can see that. Minka was just a unique circumstance of, you know, he was at a position where they were struggling at the time. He really wanted out of Miami, and he was still very young in his career. I don't think you're going to be seeing a ton of those kind of moves from the Steelers, but hey, you never know. It is a new era, new regime with Omar Khan, and by extension, Mike McCarthy is the head coach.
1: And when we refer to the Mika Fitzpatrick trade, we're referring to the Steelers trading their number one pick. It has not happened very often at all. One of the few times it ever happened. Now they had the Jerome Bettis trade during the draft, you know, back in the mid-90s, which obviously reset the franchise from that standpoint with bringing in the bus. So there has been some draft day trades, but I'm referring to just the number one overall pick, which is what the Rams have done quite a bit, including just this week with Myles Garrett going to L.A. to the Rams, and the Rams sending back their first-round draft pick next year and more, as we talked about earlier in the show. Brian, let's talk Bengals. We already talked Browns and Ravens within the division, so let's hit the Bengals this segment. We don't have to talk about the Steelers' offseason moves because that's all we talk about here on the Steelers Standard. So let's hit the Bengals, and when we come back after break for our last segment to wrap up hour number two, we are going to rank the offseasons from best to worst, including the Steelers within the division, and we'll also give you our early favorites in the division. We're in early June, so we'll go ahead and jot these down, Brian, and as we get into the season, we can always go back and look at what we thought here in early June about this division. But the Bengals, their biggest move was Dexter Lawrence, no doubt, right? They trade for Dexter Lawrence. We talked about the massive trade with Trey Hendrickson, not trade, but signing, I should say, by the Ravens. The trade that would have been for Max Crosby that didn't happen would have been part of this conversation. But Dexter Lawrence, I mean, that's the big move in Cincinnati in the offseason. They do also extend Orlando Brown Jr. They get Brian Cook as well to try to fix the secondary. So they're Mayfay comes in at the linebacker spot. He was great. The former Seattle Seahawk. He signs a 3-year, $60 million contract. Jonathan Allen is added. You know, Cincinnati, despite not having a great draft because they didn't have a lot of draft picks, you know, did pretty good in free agency as far as them trying to restack their roster.
0: Yeah, and despite having all that money tied up in the big three on offense with Burrow, Chase, and Higgins, you know, they're still finding some change in the couch cushions to pay guys like Dexter Lawrence. And, you know, the other big thing for, and boy,

0: Emafe. But the other big thing for them too, Ed, is they're going to need guys like Jonathan Allen, who are maybe on their last legs, to show that no, they've got some gas left in the tank. And that's always the case for any team that is, forced to pinch pennies a little bit. Is hey, if you get a veteran on a cheap deal, you hope that he has a bit of a resurgence. Or if you have, young guys on rookie deals, you hope that they take the great leap forward and help you out a lot. Brian Cook is someone who's been solid in his NFL career, but the way that the Bengals defense and particularly the secondary has played in years past, they might need him to be more than solid. Their linebacking core is still a huge question mark to me. I don't really understand why they didn't try to address that more in the draft, albeit, like you said, Ed, they didn't have a first-round pick because they sent it to the G-men for Dexter Lawrence. But hey, we keep kind of saying they can't get worse than they've been defensively, but you also don't really want to test that theory, particularly in a division where you've got Lamar Jackson and Derrick Henry on the schedule twice a year. You've got Aaron Rodgers, DK Metcalf, the Steelers' backfield, and Michael Pittman Jr. on the schedule twice a year. So they absolutely need to find a way to keep teams off of the scoreboard, but you have to figure that with all the star power and firepower coming back on offense, they will find ways to put points on the scoreboard.
1: And again, Dexter Lawrence being their big offseason move, trading to get him from the New York Giants. They do lose Trey Hendrickson, as we said, going to the Baltimore Ravens, but man, they plug Lawrence right in there. That's almost like an even swap, if you will. And again, you have Burrow, you have that offense that, historically 35 to 40 point average per game, Brian, but it's been the defense that has struggled.
0: And the only head coach who's still in place from last season. So, I mean, there's always going to be, well, you think there's always the potential of some growing pains with a new coach. And the Steelers have McCarthy, the Ravens have Minner, and the Browns have Monken. Wow, I just realized they're all M name coaches too. And so Zach Taylor he's an outlier on both fronts. And also, as far as I know, the only current NFL coach whose name doubles as a former U.S. president. See, I'm dropping history nuggets left and right here. There are 50 states, and I know that Zachary Taylor was a president.
1: We're just not going to ask you any math questions, my friend.
0: I did that. There's 99 numbers before in between one or zero and 100. I'm sure there's some more mathematical way to lay that out that I'm also not smart enough to, verbalize.
1: Yeah, you used AI to get to those numbers. We know what you did. He's Brian Bacco. I'm Ed Troop. We'll come back to wrap up hour number two, and we'll give you our picks for who's the early favorite in the AFC North. Where do your Steelers stand? Make sure you come back to hear that. Brian Bacco, Ed Troop, right here on the Steelers Standard on Steelers Nation Radio, part of the Steelers Audio Network.
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5: 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John Stallworth.
6: I often ask myself and even ask guys I play with about the Steeler type player. Did we draft those type players, or would they come into the environment and become immersed in an environment and it becomes a part of them? I don't know which one it was, but I think that the fact that we blended so well together as a team, that we went through some difficult times as a team, helped us. You know, people look at those years that we won the Super Bowls over that 6 or 7 year span, and they think everything was all rosy, but we had issues. We were just tight enough, close enough to get through that. We had the leadership and on the field and within the coaching staff to get over things like that, to get through those difficult situations. When you play, you don't think about history. You think about today. And what you got to do today. You don't think about what's going to happen after you're gone, how this team is going to be looked at, or how you're going to be looked at years from now. You think about today and doing the job you have to do today and being the best you could possibly be today. I was drafted in the fourth round, and I got a phone call, I think from Myron Cope, and to tell me I'd been drafted by the Steelers. And Myron asked me a few questions, and that was it. I mean, there was, you know, I hung the phone up, and I called my mom and told her I'd been drafted. Looking back on it, kind of comical that it would be Myron Cope that gave me a call.
7: And right down the middle of the field went John Stallworth.
6: The personal relationships, I think, stand out in my mind more than anything. Those relationships built with teammates and friends and things that you grow from and you learn from, those are the big moments. Those are the times that when I think back over 14 years in Pittsburgh, those are things that readily come to mind.
5: The Steelers Legend Series on SNR.
8: Well, the identity of the current Pittsburgh Steelers team is certainly the edge rushers. That's pretty much been put to bed any debate as far as that's concerned after the signing of Nick Herbig. Those three are really the face of your team, especially on the defensive side of the football. And really, edge rushers have been such a face of the Steelers for such a long time, Chris. And you put together a list of some guys going back to the 2000s, and there's just a plethora of dominant pass rushers, defensive player of the year pass rushers, important players that maybe you forgot about that have been elite-ish kind of pass rushers for a short period of time. It's been an embarrassment of riches since the 2000s when it comes to the edge rushing position.
9: Yeah, the 25 years, I mean, you got, again, two guys that won defensive player of the year in the NFL, in T.J. Watt and James Harrison. T.J. Watt certainly is going to be a Hall of Famer, and James Harrison, I think James Harrison probably
8: I think he
9: gets
8: might
9: there.
8: Be in, too.
9: Yeah, at some point here.
8: Even if he has to wait till like,

0: that veteran committee portion of it.
1: Like, yeah, it might take a little bit. He's not a slam dunk, of course.
0: For the best player in Super Bowl history, though.
1: Like, yeah, yeah. And again, a defensive that one season, that arguably, even though Watt like broke the sack record. I mean, if you go by, because Harrison, that during that one isolated season, he's not a better player than Watt by any means, or didn't have a better career. But that one season might be better even than an individual season Watt had. Joey Porter's in your Hall of Honor, and you know he's you know distant, you know, at least third at the very best. Lamar, again, talking about a short period of time, Lamar Woodley, we've talked about that, the prime he had.
0: He burned really bright.
1: Yes. It didn't have a long career, and his playoff resume might be the best of any Steelers edge rusher, certainly over this past quarter century. Remember, he had two sacks every game he played.
0: First round pick, I believe, of Mike Tomlin's era, too.
1: Second round pick. Yes, because Timmons was the first. But yeah, you got
0: what
1: two.
0: That's right. But what a top two picks for your era,
1: yes,
0: right? Timmons,
1: yeah,
0: and Woodley.
1: Yeah, you started out with those two, and they were big parts of.
0: Timmons was so underrated, man.
1: Yeah, he played. It was almost a decade's worth. And yeah, he was more. He was drafted. A lot of people thought he was going to be an edge rusher. And that was sort
0: Timmons.
1: Of. Yeah, in terms of that was sort of, I think, globally, as they say, Mel Kiper was Todd. Timmons going to come off the edge.
2: Cornell, Florida State, more of an edge rusher. I really think that he's going to have the speed, the bend to get to the quarterback. Don't know about him in coverage. Play off-ball linebacker might not be the best thing for him at the NFL level.
0: That was pretty good.
1: That was good. I knew it. I put it up on
0: I
1: the
0: felt team. Myself while
1: yes.
0: I was in it.
1: Yeah, you became character. I would leave here.
2: I'll tell you something,
1: like,
2: Chris.
1: Tom. I'm like, who's Tom?
2: The Florida State kid, and put a lot of snaps there for the Seminoles. A lot of high leverage positions.
1: You're like a character actor. You become him. You're gonna go home and just like talk to your wife and your kids and be like, what do you want?
2: I know you want to have a piece of ice cream before bedtime, but you can't. You had one earlier today. Maybe a popsicle. You know, it's a little fruit flavored. It's a little more healthier for you. Or at least I could talk myself into that. I got to stop. I'll do this all day.
1: Just all, what's he eat for breakfast? Oh, that pumpkin pie.
2: Pumpkin a nice pie. Little yeah. piece of whipped That's cream on top with the pumpkin pie. It's great.
1: Anyway, back to the task at hand here. But you want now Herbig will now enter this discussion, I imagine, in terms of because you're going to make this investment. He's going to play more. He's going to be here. He's going to have a, you know, 8 or 9 year career as a Steeler, at very least, right? Or at least a longer career. So now he gets to be part of this talk. And, you know, we just cut off at 2000. Yeah, but for that, with the Greg Lloyds, the Kevin Greens, the Jason Gildens, and of course you got to, you know, Jack Ham if you want to, and get real, you know, and those types of players from eras before we were even born.
0: Or, Jack Ham's not really like an edge rusher, if you will. But
1: yeah.
0: Arguably the greatest outside linebacker
1: yeah,
0: ever.
1: Yeah, it's right. Edge rusher now. But yeah, right, yes. If you're going pure by outside
0: OLB,
1: linebacker.
0: Yeah. He changed that position,
1: yes,
0: man.
1: Exactly. So that could be about however, you know, different era and everything else.
0: I knew you would agree with that.
1: Oh,
0: Penn
1: come
0: State
1: on.
0: Guy,
1: yeah. I mean, you know, that's why Joey Porter Jr. got an extension, and, you know, Pat Freiermuth is great, and Drew Aller's going to be
0: the future.
1: Truth. Yeah, all that. But yeah, if you know, break it down. I mean, I guess TJ has to be in terms of if you're going this sample size. Again, he won one defensive player of the year. Should have won two. Was a finalist in the top three 4 years in a row.
0: He's been a runner up twice, I think.
1: Yeah, so he was.
0: He actually should have won three because the Stephon Gilmore year he probably should have had that.
1: Yeah,
0: one
1: the
0: too.
1: Stephon Gilmore was that. I mean, he lost.
0: I'm
1: out
0: actually
1: to
0: am more egregiously mad at Gilmore than the Garrett year, to be honest with you, because Garrett's dominant. I get that.
1: Yeah, when
0: Gilmore
1: the,
0: was so random.
1: A lot of times when the DB wins it, there's a randomness to just. Collecting interceptions, like there are years you can have that are better as a shutdown corner that maybe you won't get recognized. You need to have some. You have some stats.
0: You can get a touchdown.
1: Yeah.
0: Champ Bailey was getting picks. You know.
1: Yeah,
0: what I mean?
1: Yeah. You got to have some to be able to win this award. Just the nature of it, right? You can't say. Although I say that, and Aaron Donald kept winning it without leading. You know, I guess he probably did lead at least once or twice in sacks coming from the interior.
0: Yeah,
1: which
0: but
1: a lot
0: he's
1: of
0: a defensive day. Tackle, so yeah, it's different.
1: Yeah, I know.
0: But he also did get 21 years.
1: Yeah. But so Aaron Donald, one of the years that TJ finished second, or maybe it was third. He was a finalist.
0: Donald was there.
1: So that's part of it too. But it is in the Steelers. There's always almost like a duo too. You go back to Lloyd and Kevin Green. Again, this is kind of at least that's where like my life or not
0: yeah,
1: my life
0: yeah.
1: is what I remember first. Then you had the Gilden and I mean there was Porter and Higgins for a little bit.
0: Higgins and Gilden and Porter yeah. like they all kind of blended in
1: yeah.
0: there together.
1: Then
0: Porter
1: had
0: a couple
1: of
0: running
1: Woodley
0: mates. Harrison Woodley was so
1: yeah.
0: good. And now then, you know then, Watt then, with the pre. Now Watt and Highsmith.
1: Yeah, Arthur Motes in there. formerly in this chair.
0: Don't cross the moats.
1: This literal chair, right?
0: This literal chair, yes. Can still feel his presence.
1: Which, yes. And then the Bud Dupree kind of was the transition to get to the Highsmith and Watt era.
0: Highsmith and Watt, yeah, and tandem. You know, if you had to rank them from the 2000s, I think Watt and Harrison are your 1-2, right?
1: Yeah.
0: And there's a

0: little bit of a debate maybe there. Purely just ranking based on the individual performances, you'd go with Watt. Like, if you don't take the team resume, if you take that out of this equation, then I think Watt's one and Harrison's two. But I could get argued into Harrison being one.
1: Yeah,
0: too.
1: I mean, three Super Bowl appearances, two Super Bowl rings.
0: Got the DPOY, too. Yeah. Big play in the Super Bowl.
1: Yeah, that's right. They wouldn't have won this.
0: But that's your one, two. Number three is a little bit different. It might be PZ Senior as your number three since the 2000s.
1: Yeah, we kind of forget because it's been so long now to have that, and you know, Woodley's, if Woodley would have played.
0: Maybe like two more years at the level he did, then he'd be a slam dunk three.
1: Yeah, but longevity has to matter for something, right?
0: Yeah, like Woodley's never getting into the Hall of Honor. Senior is firmly in there.
1: Yeah, and that's just part of it. I mean, and he played, 8 seasons for the Steelers and came back. And then, of course, and sired a son who is now one of the
0: best players on the team. Yeah.
1: So that didn't factor in, but hey, we'll throw that in there too. And, and it's weird because Highsmith is always the Robin to Watt. And we'll see how much, as we talked in the first couple segments, maybe he won't be here much longer either. I don't know. I guess at this point we don't know for sure. But, I mean, Heisman has been such a solid kind of, I don't say not splashy. I mean, he didn't have the 20, he didn't break the record like his running mate did. So it'll never be that. But, Heisman, all of a sudden now, what's he at? 7 years as a Steeler. This year, I mean,
0: he's creeping up towards the top 10 as far as sacks are concerned for a Pittsburgh Steeler as well. That'll do it for us on today's edition of The Blitz. We'll be back again on Friday. Probably a lot more Nick Herbig stuff to talk about then. Ain't going away. And we can recap Steelers mini camp, which will have been wrapped up by the time we crack these microphones again on Friday. He's Chris Adamski. I'm Tom Opperman. It's been the Steelers Blitz on Steelers Nation Radio, part of the Steelers Audio Network.
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7: Good afternoon, Steeler Nation. It's The Drive on the Steelers Audio Network. Wes Schuler and Matt Williamson with you here for the next 2 hours on this Wednesday, where Matt, once again, we have been blessed by the content gods.
8: Yeah, stuff's happening.
7: I love it.
8: So, yeah.
7: I know that it's going to dry up here.
8: It is going to dry up
7: sooner
8: soon,
7: rather
8: but
7: than
8: still.
7: Later, but we'll take the gravy train while we can get it.
8: Yeah. I mean, even like Drake London signing. I mean, like, there's a lot of stuff going on around the league right now.
7: I've got that on the list of things to talk about today. But number one, of course, you hear the Nick Herbig sack highlight there, played by producer Nathan to bring us in. And, of course, that is because Nick Herbig and the Steelers yesterday agreed on a four-year, $100 million extension that includes $42 million guaranteed for the young Pittsburgh pass rusher.
8: I love it. I know a lot of people... You know, the negative I've gotten is, how could you invest that much in one position? Or, you know, once again, the Steelers are at the top of the league in defensive spending. The second part, I understand the criticism. I mean, it's going to be like 5 or 6 years in a row. I'm not sure where they'll land this year of, you know, you're spending a lot of money on defense. But I think the plan is you're going to have a quarterback, whether he's on the roster now or not, that is on a rookie deal.
7: Yes.
8: You know, you're going to have a very cheap quarterback room probably during the life of this Herbig contract, amongst others, of course. And I said 9,000 times when this came up, I'm not letting that guy go.
7: We've been saying since January when we started to look towards the offseason.
8: Yeah, like, what's too much? I'm not letting that guy go. You just don't let those dudes walk, and that's the bottom line. And I gave it some thought, too, since seeing the contract negotiations and – you know, about $20 million a year, you know, that if he were to hit the open market, even if he was a backup, or if he would hit the open market this offseason, he would have been
7: closer to 30.
8: I think it'd be closer to 30. I think it'd be every bit of 25. You know, like, I was looking, I didn't look at Oway's contract, but people might remember Oway. He was first round pick out of Penn State that the Ravens traded to the Chargers, and he keeps getting better and better. You know, he didn't have a sack at Penn State, but he's an ultra athlete. And then he hits the open market and he signs for like 26, 27, I think it is. I'd give Herbig more than him.
7: A little bit more than
8: Yeah, I mean, he's going to be in that neighborhood. So the cap keeps going up, folks. I mean, you have a loaded position room at a spot where everybody covets. I mean, the one thing that is interesting to me, and I'm not an economist by any stretch, but... since COVID,

0: this cap has gone up every year, of course, drastically.
1: Pretty significantly.
0: And a lot of our listeners, I know we have new ones, so I'm going to bring this up again because I haven't talked about it for months, are like, man, some of these contracts are crazy lately. They sound like they're crazy, but if you look at it incrementally, you know, like what percentage of cap.
1: And that's what really matters.
0: That's all that matters. I mean, since COVID, the only position besides quarterback that's keeping up with the cap growth is edge defenders. You know, like people are like, man, safeties are making more than ever. Yeah, they are, but it's still a less percentage of the cap than what that the cap's going up. I mean, people don't look at it from that light. Like, man, everybody's getting big raises. Yes, they are, but they're not getting more
1: percentage
0: of cap.
1: That money has to go somewhere.
0: Right, exactly.
1: This league is so flush with cash, they almost don't know what to do with
0: it. That's the thing, right. And you don't let good guys go because there's so much money going around, right.
1: And I realize that this is the Steelers Audio Network and who our bosses and everything are, but just as a fan, would you rather have that money going to owners and executives or to the players that are out on the field?
0: Right.
1: That's where no one ever complains about the executives and the owners and the people up top making all the money. But as soon as it's somebody on the field, whoa, $100 million for a guy who's never been.
0: He's a backup.
1: It is a lot. $100 million is a bleep ton of money.
0: Yes.
1: But within the confines of a salary cap and what they're paying him, and that is, I think, fair value for a guy that is turning into one of the best pass rushers in the National Football League.
0: I mean, I don't think he's a tier one guy. I mean, the Garretts, the Parsons, those guys. Sure. But I think he's right behind. And on a per snap basis, he can take the Pepsi Challenge against anybody.
1: Yes.
0: You know what I mean? Like, with all respect to Highsmith and Watt, even Watt, if I had to put a chip down on 3rd and 8 and I get one guy to put on the field to save my life to get a sack, it's Herbig on this team. And he'd be high in the league. Yeah, I mean, one snap to win the game for you or seal the deal or win the Super Bowl, you know, when you need a sack or you need a hurry, he's my pick from this team.
1: I know a lot of our listeners, they hear the term analytics or advanced stats next-gen stats, right? And they kind of plug their ears and na-na-na-na-boo-boo, I can't hear you.
0: I don't want to hear about pressure rate.
1: All those things. Yeah, yeah. And I think you and I both, we are in between.
0: Especially on some of them. We still
1: want to watch the game and evaluate with our eyeballs, but any other tools and metrics and numbers that you can get is useful data.
0: Oh, yeah.
1: And, man, when you look into that data, his pass rush win rate, which is, I'm going to be careful when I say, can't say that too fast or you'll mess it up. Pass rush win rate is amongst the best in the National Football League. A lot of people who do, whether it's NFL Network, Pro Football Focus, whatever the case may be, like people like our friend Cynthia Freeland, like they will, people who look at the game analytically will tell you he's one of the best, he's one of the most successful pass rushers in the NFL.
0: Yes.
1: Albeit in a smaller sample size, not a tiny sample
0: size. It's not tiny though,
1: right. It's just smaller than Miles Garrett or TJ Watt or Micah.
0: Yeah, right. Watt plays 1,100 snaps or whatever, right.
1: But to me, obviously, Matt, this raises a bunch of questions that we'll get into, but it all begins for me with, I think, the first thing that you said. When you draft guys like Nick Herbig, develop guys like Nick Herbig, potentially haven't even quite hit their prime yet, could still get better like Nick Herbig.
0: I almost said that, and I'm like, maybe he can get better.
1: In sports, it almost never ends up being better for you to let guys like that walk. Right. And when the Joey Porter Jr. contract number comes across the timeline here in the next month or two, people are going to go, holy crap, that's $150 million or, you know, whatever, $120, $130 million, whatever it ends up being. You don't let those guys get away. Darnell Washington. I mean,
0: he's going to make a decent buck, too.
1: Even someone like Spencer Anderson, who's not nearly in the $100 million market. But when you draft guys like this and they show that they're capable, and all those guys that I just named, Herbig and Joey Porter Jr., obviously on a different level than Darnell Washington, than Spencer Anderson. But you get what I'm saying.
0: But everyone gets so excited the day after the draft or as the draft happens. This is why you want Max to turn into that guy.
1: Exactly,
0: you know, right. Be the highest paid right tackle in the league.
1: And we've already said that we might have to have some tough conversations with the offensive line in the next year or two here of, wow, these guys are all really good, and we can't pay all five of them big money across the offensive line. But I hope that's a problem that you have.
0: Yeah, hitting on picks.
1: And so
0: Herbie's the best example you could ask for. You know, right.
1: To me, this is what you want. You want the guys that you draft, particularly a fourth rounder.
0: Yeah, you can start out as like a core special teamer.
1: To turn. Know?

0: into a big ticket item, and that's what Nick Herbig is, man. He's a big ticket item in a league where, other than quarterback play, I think you could argue pass rusher is the next premium thing that you're looking for.
1: Yeah, and the biggest thing I can reiterate is if he were on the open market, it would be at least 10 or 20% more. I mean, at least. I mean, you get four teams bidding on him.
0: Some people have already pointed out, well, now he's making more money than Alex Highsmith. How does that make Alex Highsmith feel? That's the business.
1: That's the business.
0: You know how many quarterbacks are making more money than Patrick Mahomes right now?
1: Right, right, right.
0: Because he signed his extension 3 years ago.
1: Right.
0: It's all about who's next.
1: Yeah. I can't comment on how Highsmith feels, and I think everyone knows he's not at practice today or whatever, you know. Well, he isn't at practice today.
0: Yes, but according to Bert Lawton, that was because of an illness, not because of anything else. Yes.
1: Right. But all these athletes know this. I mean, the day Highsmith signed his contract, people were like, why is that guy making more than me? I'm more accomplished than Highsmith. It's like, no, he just signed it later, you know?
0: Exactly right.
1: Yeah.
0: And, you know, first non-quarterback in NFL history to land a $100 million deal without starting an entire season. I understand why jumps off the page.
1: Right.
0: But it's also, he hasn't started an entire season, yes, but he's started plenty of games for the Steelers. Highsmith and Watt have missed time over the last few years.
1: Yeah.
0: And I think
1: his value is obvious to anyone listening.
0: And you know what?
1: I feel like we're defending the signing.
0: If he's a stock, I think that price is only going to go up.
1: I do too.
0: Did you pay a nice price for that stock? Absolutely. Mm-hmm. But if you would have waited another year, or if you would have had to bid for that stock on the open market, you would have ended up paying more.
1: I mean, if the other option is save the $20 million, give it to somebody else, which you would do, and you get a third round comp pick. No,
0: unless that somebody else is a Ben Roethlisberger level franchise quarterback.
1: Right.
0: I'm sticking with what we got.
1: Yeah, you don't let those guys go.
0: Average. Oh, go ahead.
1: No. I was saying the league is set up because it's so wealthy right now that dudes like that on their first contract don't hit the open market because they would get a boatload.
0: And I know our listeners, especially this time of year, are smart football fans, and they know this. But there's a really good chance that you and I are sitting here in off season of 2028, 2 years from now, and we're going, man, that you still have Herbig for three more years. He's
1: 14 sacks last year.
0: And his contract kind of looks like a bargain now.
1: Yeah, right.
0: And you can look at Patrick Mahomes' contract now and be like, that kind of looks like a bargain.
1: They all do. Right. Cam going to be on the books? Is Watt going to be on the books? I'm talking like 2-3 years down the road, you know?
0: Exactly right.
1: Right. Who's getting after the quarterback?
0: And obviously now, though, it is a loaded edge rusher room, both in terms of name and production and salary. In terms of average annual value at the position, okay?
1: Okay.
0: TJ Watt is fourth in the league. Nick Herbig now 16th. Hmm. And Alex Highsmith 26th. Man, that feels like a hell of a bargain for Alex Highsmith.
1: Yeah.
0: To be the 26th highest paid edge rusher.
1: That's what jumps off the page out of that conversation.
0: Yes.
1: And frankly, for a guy that signed yesterday, there aren't 15 edge rushers I'd take over Herbig.
0: I don't think there are.
1: You know, I mean,
0: we could come up definitely with a list, but I don't know about 15. It is.
1: I mean, certainly not for one snap. Maybe for 60 snaps, I could come up with 15.
0: Well, and especially
1: but
0: when
1: they're
0: you
1: not
0: going
1: to ask them to play 60 snaps.
0: And especially when you consider, like, would we take Myles Garrett over Nick Herbig for this year? Yeah, absolutely.
1: Right.
0: But Myles Garrett's 31. Herbig's 25.
1: Right.
0: I mean, that's a 6-year difference.
1: To your point, 2 years from now, you might be like,
0: 2 years from now, he might be the 28th highest paid edge rusher, and he might be the 8th best in the league.
1: Like
0: something like that.
1: Oh, he's got 3 years in a row, double-digit sacks.
0: Yes.
1: Yeah. And, by the way, I wanted to mention this, too. I don't think he'll ever be a great run defender, but he certainly has improved setting the edge, and I don't think he's a weak run defender anymore. He's not the biggest
0: guy. I don't know
1: if
0: he'll ever be TJ or Alex in that role, but he has certainly improved, and what if he takes another step forward this year in that department?
1: Yep, and I do think that's a huge reason Sawyer was drafted, and the year before that, they traded for Preston Smith, is if, again, this is going back 6 months, a year ago or whatever, that if Watt or Highsmith were to get injured, you feel so comfortable putting Herbig out there.
0: Absolutely.
1: But I just don't know that I want him out there 99% of the snaps. I'd like Sawyer to be out there once in a while in run situations to spell him, you know?
0: I think I'd say that about anybody.
1: Right.
0: But
1: Watt plays a ridiculous amount of snaps, you know, to his credit.
0: Matt, so then, you know, I think the big question for a lot of people is, what does this mean for TJ Watt and Alex Highsmith? Is Herbig still going to be the proverbial sixth man off the bench, if you will?
1: Yeah.
0: Or is there a possibility that the Steelers could be, you know, I think it's a fair conversation to have at this point of, are the phone lines unplugged?

0: and the Steelers are hell-bent on getting to Latrobe with these three, and obviously September when the Atlanta Falcons roll into Acrisure Stadium to start the regular season with these three, or would the phone lines now be open? Would you be potentially listening to offers for Highsmith or Watt at this point?
1: Watt's contract, considering his age and the season he had, isn't worth the move, and I don't think you'd get enough back. You know, like, you'd get like a third or fourth round pick. It wouldn't be a Garrett situation.
0: You don't think there's like a Detroit Lions or a Chicago Bears that would look at TJ and go, that guy could put us over the top?
1: Yes, but his contract's really prohibitive, just the way it's structured.
0: He's the fourth highest, you know, value for edge rusher in the league right now.
1: And maybe, not that he was bad last year, I'm not implying that, but I'm comparing him to like the elite. Maybe if he were to show, but this rarely happens to the Steelers either, that at the trade deadline they only have two wins or something like that, but Watt looks like the defensive player of the year again, which I don't think's crazy to think that he could be at that level again in his life. Then the Lions are like, we'll give you a first-round pick for him. Yeah, because we're going to win the Super Bowl with Hutchinson.
0: Yeah.
1: Or, you know, maybe. But I do think, and we were asked this many times going into the draft, you know, who is the Steeler most likely to get traded? And I'm not talking about, like, the 11th offensive lineman that wasn't going to make the team, or Mason Rudolph. And I thought it was Highsmith, you know. But, and I'm not going to run from this conversation. You know, I've talked about it before the draft. I'm like, if you offered me a 2 going into the draft, he has had some injury issues. He's not the youngest guy in the world. He's worth every bit of that to the Lions.
0: Still
1: Eagles.
0: Has 2 more years left on his deal. So
1: yeah, and he's had some injuries. I would listen. To me, that gets you to the table. We can have a conversation for a second. The problem is the draft's already come and gone, and I don't want to go in with Sawyer, Herbig, Watt.
0: That's a very good point. As much as you would love to add a second-round pick for 2027, you'd be a little light in the loafers at that at a key position group for this year.
1: Now you're heavy in the loafers, really heavy in the loafers, but it's a good position to be heavy in the loafers.
0: It is.
1: And I assume, and this sounds like a criticism of the last staff, getting those three on the field's not as easy as it looks. You know, it really isn't. You don't just throw your best 11 out there. This isn't basketball.
0: It's
1: funny.
0: That was my topic for you in the next segment was, how often are we going to see these three on the field together?
1: I'm hoping they're, I mean, I'm sure Mr. Rooney, Omar, et cetera, that just wrote this check.
0: They're saying, right.
1: He's not going to be a 20 snap a year, a game player.
0: Hey, Patrick
1: Graham,
0: what do
1: you think?
0: But
1: it's easier said than done to put
0: three?
1: Them out there.
0: It is. We've seen a little bit of it in the past.
1: Mm-hmm. Yeah, they have had done, and they did some of it like when Ingram was here, and you know.
0: I wonder if that's a potential big wrinkle that we'll see in the defense this season, because you and I have said this many times, and we'll continue to say it. I'm sure we'll say it a million times in July and August when we're out in Latrobe, but I really think that this Steelers defense could look a lot different in how they deploy their 11.
1: Almost everybody. Yeah.
0: I mean, and I think it'll look a lot different in week 1, in week 4, in week 9, in week 14. And could a big part of that be Patrick Graham going, oh, yeah, I can get all three of those. Yeah, we've got those three on the field for 4 or 5 snaps a game together last year. I could get them on the field for 14, 15 snaps a game together.
1: That's progress. Because one of the things prohibiting them, and there's a lot of defensive ends that, in a NASCAR package, you put them over the guard or over the center.
0: We're going real fast and real left.
1: like the Giants did that against Brady. Like Tuck and Strahan could bump
0: it,
1: in.
0: They would just wreck offensive lines.
1: And they were just speed. You don't want to use Watt, Herbig, or Highsmith that way. You know, they're all edge guys. All of them could play off the ball a little. Mm-hmm. You know, they can dance around on the second level, or you could have an overload to one side or something along those lines. And I think Graham will be really good at devising those. But back to something you kind of touched on, and because we mentioned it yesterday, you know, like, we were chatting about, like, if there's only 4 defensive backs on the field, who do you think they're going to be? Or if they have a 5-man front and nickel, are they going to take Peyton Wilson off the field?
0: Right.
1: You know? So, I mean, they only let you play with 11. And I think there's probably 15 names on that defense that deserve a lot of playing time.
0: Absolutely.
1: And I trust Graham probably more than even last staff to incorporate them, like you said, differently versus the Ravens than versus the Bengals, or, you know, or different alignments and things like that, too.
0: And as we've discussed this offseason, and particularly in the wake of the hiring of Patrick Graham, you know, like the Tomlinism of you have red paint, you paint the barn red.
1: Mm-hmm.
0: Patrick Graham, the last

0: few years in Vegas, had a lot of red paint and not much else.
1: No, right.
0: Didn't have much yellow or green or blue
1: and
0: or black or white paint.
1: On Crosby and everyone else is not fearful.
0: Now it's like you drop them into the Louvre in France and he's got a palette with 15 different colors on it.
1: Yeah. too many good players is not a problem.
0: I don't think any coach has ever complained about that.
1: No. Or we're paying these guys too much because they're too good.
0: Where, Matt, I think a big criticism of Mike Tomlin and Terrell Austin over the last couple of years in their defense was too static.
1: Mm-hmm.
0: Too often you're relying on your Jimmys and Joes more than X's and O's.
1: Mm-hmm.
0: And your Jimmys and Joes are really good, and it works out a lot of times. But when it doesn't,
1: right,
0: you could be a little too stubborn and unwilling to change.
1: Mm-hmm.
0: I think it's going to be the opposite. I think people are going to say, I can't pin down what Patrick Graham's trying to do on defense, because week by week it looks drastically different.
1: Yeah, and I don't know if that means Watt's going to line up against left tackles. I mean, he may still be in the same spot, but schematically they'll do a lot different, and they're going to incorporate a lot more coverages, a lot more looks, safeties that are interchangeable. This is going to be a heavy Wilson game. This is going to be a heavy Sebastian Day game. You know, whatever it is. It's like depending on your opponent.
0: This game, Jalen Ramsey's not leaving the field.
1: Yeah. And wow, why is Dean not out there? Well, this isn't his game. Mm-hmm. Right. There's going to have to be some unselfishness amongst the defensive players.
0: I really think that's something that we are going to be discussing every single Monday, every single Friday on the show when we get into
1: defensive
0: September.
1: Snap counts might be a really fun Monday topic.
0: That might be a whole segment every single Monday.
1: It really could be.
0: Nick Herbig.
1: And, oh, by the way, I hate to say it, but people get hurt.
0: Unfortunately, in the game of football, it's not a matter of if, it's a matter of when you're going to pick up an injury. There's no real Cal Ripken Jr. type streaks anymore in the National Football League.
1: These guys are going to miss
0: time. Arthur Motes ended the last one in Brett Favre, about 15 years ago.
1: Okay.
0: that was Motes.
1: I don't know
0: Did
1: that
0: you
1: story.
0: Not know that?
1: Right, I was about to ask you.
0: Motes was the one who sacked Brett Favre when he was in Buffalo, and Favre was the quarterback of the Vikings. Remember
1: Favre? Is he a Viking at this point?
0: He had that 200-some game streak, longest streak.
1: Ridiculous streak.
0: Of not missing a game. Motes was the one that sacked him and injured him caused
1: and
0: Favre to
1: the
0: miss the following week.
1: Wow,
0: Motes
1: I didn't
0: was
1: know
0: the
1: that.
0: One who sacked him, yeah.
1: How about that?
0: Came off the blind side and crushed Brett Favre, and Favre missed a game for the first time in 240-some, 50-some weeks, whatever it was.
1: Motesy.
0: Little Motes lore for you there. Little SNR story time here. So, yeah, you're going to need those guys. And, man, hey, congratulations to Nick Herbig. 4 years, $100 million extension. That's $100 million Herbig to each and every one of you.
1: Maybe this is our fault, but I feel like we're defending it instead of celebrating it.
0: That's a good point.
1: You know, nobody's told us, like, we hate this signing. We just kind of spun it a little bit like
0: you and
1: this
0: I have been saying.
1: Right.
0: I don't think anyone can accuse us of being Homer honks. You and I have been saying all offseason, I'm not letting Herbig go anywhere. I'm not letting Joey Porter Jr. go anywhere. I'm not letting Darnell Washington go anywhere.
1: No.
0: And you know what? I wouldn't mind giving Spencer Anderson or Dylan Cook some term on their contracts too.
1: The world would keep turning if they would leave. But those other three, those are day two picks that you are basically higher mid round picks that. Is why you love the draft to begin with. It's why you get those extra comp picks and things like that.
0: Plenty to get to as we roll along here today on this Wednesday. Mike McCarthy spoke.
1: Everett's going to be that guy in 2 years.
0: I hope each of these next two off seasons, you and I are going, all right, you got to pay Frazier. You got to pay Faltanu. You got to pay McCormick. Here comes
1: this Bernard guy is going to turn into
0: or Jennings Dunker somebody.
1: Yeah.
0: These are the conversations you want to be having,
1: right? And it's much easier if your quarterback is, on a rookie deal.
0: Yeah,
1: and even if going to happen,
0: even if Aller or Howard hits big,
1: still a rookie deal.
0: You're still going to have them on a rookie deal for a few years.
1: It's harder if you've got Burrow or Allen at that point. Remember the Ben years.
0: Mike McCarthy speaking at the conclusion of today's practice, little discussion about this Nick Herbig contract and another day of mandatory minicamp in the books for the Pittsburgh Steelers. We'll hear what the boss had to say when we return. Wes Schuler, Matt Williamson, just getting started on a Wednesday. It is The Drive, Steelers Nation Radio on the Steelers Audio Network.
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11: back on the drive here on this Wednesday as the Steelers, another day of mandatory minicamp.

0: practice in the books. And of course, the big news of the Nick Herbig contract extension. Discussing and
1: congratulations to him, first of all.
0: Totally. I mean,
1: Totally.
0: As a fourth round draft pick, I can't imagine.
1: And imagine that feeling, right?
0: I know that we'd have to like account for inflation and how that's all changed in the salary cap, the whole conversation
1: we just had.
0: Of course. But I can't imagine there's been many fourth, fifth, sixth, seventh round picks that have signed $100 million contracts, especially non-quarterbacks. Like Prescott, not Tom Brady.
1: Sure.
0: You know, so yes, you're absolutely right. We should have just said that off the jump. Congratulations,
1: congratulations.
0: To Nick Herbig and his
1: family.
0: And
1: well-deserved, right.
0: Absolutely. From Hawaii to Wisconsin to $100 million, fourth round draft pick to $100 million contract.
1: It's awesome.
0: It's a pretty, pretty cool story. Discussing that. Another day of practice and a couple other things. Here is Steelers head coach Mike McCarthy from this afternoon.
2: Mike, you get three outside linebackers. You're paying to be significant contributors. How's that going to shake out?
3: Well, I think the most important thing is, you know, when you look at the business side of this, you pay players that obviously you feel deserve it. So you can never have enough good football players, especially at the outside linebacker or the linebacker position. They're all playmakers. So I'm thrilled to death that we have them all.
4: Mike, how innovative could this make your defense?
3: Well, it's important. You know, I think just like anything, I know it's only one more game, but 17-game season is very important. You know, it's going to take 21 probably to win the whole thing. So that's the way you have to look at this. And you know, you don't draw up scheme as the season gets going. These are things we've been working on since January. We're excited to get Nick done because you know he's part of the. You know, some of the new things we're doing moving forward and so forth. Because, you got to find ways to play everybody. This is not an 11-man, you know, operation both on offense, defense, and special teams. We want everybody to play. I talk on it all the time about roster improvement and flexibility. You have to be able to play four downs in most positions. So, and I think this gives us, you know, a lot of flexibility with our younger players.
5: And you said that it was a business, but is there a sense of relief when a deal like this finally gets done?
3: I wouldn't say relief. I'd say it's joy. I mean, I'm very happy when one of our players gets a contract done. I always have been, you know. Thank God for Art and Omar because we wouldn't have any money if I was in charge of the finances. I'd pay them all. But I think it's important to just be practical about this. I mean, this is a big deal. Anytime, and I know Nick's, you know, ecstatic about it. This is a big moment for him and his family.
5: Nick said that he wouldn't say that he's not a starter. How do you guys view him that starter?
3: Well, I think I've answered that. It's, you know, it's not just 11. You know, it's, you know, we got to find ways to, you know, play them all. I mean, that's why, you know, when you go from 53, the hardest decision of the week is when you go from 53 healthy players down to 48. That's probably the toughest part of my job in season. And in the ability to have players up on game day, it's not a positive if one player plays 98%, you got a guy over there sitting there that's played two snaps. That's not the outlook, and that's not how we'll do it moving forward.
6: Mike, when you had lunch with Nick in Phoenix, is it a precursor to all this? What did you discover about him, just like in the house?
3: I would say as a precursor, you know, to be honest with you, playing against Nick in 23, he got my attention. You know, we were worried about the matchup of him in pass protection, but, you know, he gave us issues in the run blocking too. So, I mean, I just, you know, not to be redundant, when you have an opportunity to be on the field and see players for the first time live, I know I talked about Jalen Ramsey here yesterday. It's impactful. So he's an impact player. But I think really I look back to the lunch in Phoenix, he's just to be able to be around his personality. I mean, it's infectious. You can see why he has the credibility and the love in the locker room. So, I mean, he has an infectious personality. It definitely fits his play style.
7: Mike, what have you noticed about the continuity and like chemistry in the outside linebacker room? How important is that when you have four guys that have pretty sizable roles in that department?
3: Well, I think that's a great question for the outside linebackers. I think CJ, CJ is someone that, you know, we were ecstatic about to get here in Pittsburgh from Texas Tech and just to watch him connect with the group, you know, both the veterans and now the young guys. So it's a premier position in the National Football League, and we think we're definitely one of the premier groups.
5: What did you like about the work that you guys did yesterday and kind of what's on the to-do list for today?
3: Frankly, we're just rolling through our installs. I mean,

0: There's a lot of good things happened yesterday, but you know, but for me personally, not to be Debbie Downer, it was an install practice. You know, there's things that we'll learn from and move on. But today's our last red zone install, so we'll hit more of that. Can't do enough 2 minutes, so we're trying to do that within the framework of this practice rules and so forth. It's nice to have the officials here. You know, I think the interaction with them is always a good thing, but. Yeah, I just want to, you know, to make sure this week that we have everything in, you know, so when we have everything in, you know, that's definitely a box that I hope I'm checking, because I know next week is going to be more about going back and saying, hey, we need more of this, more of that. And it'll be primarily really focusing in on this, you know, situation football and end of the game situations we've introduced it, but we really haven't repped it yet. So, that's where my mind's at. Yeah, definitely. Yeah, we've had seven productive OTA practices. So yeah, the men are into it. You know, they're practicing in a safe manner, which is important. That's why you have to practice this time of year. Not that we don't practice in a safe manner, but it's the competitive component is always the challenge at this time of year, and I think our guys have done a good job with it.
1: Mike, is there a sense of urgency to get more of those 22 draft class guys locked in, guys like Cody, Young, Darnell, Roderick, the talent that you guys have from them?
0: You know, I love the question, but I like how long the list is even better. I think anytime, you know, you look at the development of your roster, the second contract's huge, you know, and the second contract is important not only to the individual, but for me personally. With a new program, you know, new direction and process, I'm counting on those second contract individuals to be not only, you know, do what they've been doing on the field because they've obviously earned it if we're even talking about it, but more importantly, they got to be about the new program moving forward. That's a part of their job description that's been identified. So I'm all for every one of them getting a contract because I think you should judge your draft classes on second contracts. From my experience, and the fact that we feel that good about that many guys, you know, tells you how good of a class it is. But you know, there's always change. You know, this league's about changing. It's about adjusting and really emphasizing the things that you know you do well and get it to a higher level. So, but second contract's got to be about doing things the right way Monday through Saturday, and also you know, being who you are on Sunday.
2: Joe Wick compared Jalen Ramsey to Charles Woodson last week.
0: Were you here yesterday? Oh, I gave a hell of an answer. I thought it was my best answer of the day. So, well, someone shoot him the copy here. But no, definitely. And we talked about this yesterday. I just think, I know for me, first impressions are always, I think, important when you see a player live. And my first. You know, up close and personal look was, you know, I've seen him Jalen in games, but was it when we practiced against the Rams, and just to watch him play nickel and you know the way they moved him around, and then feature him as a nickel pressure player in the contest that we played against him. So, and that's what Charles was really for. I mean, Charles was an all pro corner, but when we moved him into nickel inside, I mean, his ability to pressure and I think just the common sense of taking a, you know, a Hall of Fame type player, level player, and put them in closer to the football, you know, they're gonna make more plays. And that's it. And that's how I think that's what Joe was hitting on when he said that.
3: Mike, is Herbert anything, can he play off the ball and anything that's a package to threat?
0: From what I've seen, I think he can play off the ball and obviously clearly on the ball.
4: Bob, did you guys get to talk about being looking for young guys? Yeah. Is that always your plan? The veterans kind of earn the week off? Did you tell them to stay home or they some of them to be here? Are they allowed to show up this week?
0: I think that's probably a more realistic question, you know, as you get into the years of your program. I'm in year one mindset. Frankly, my nighttime has been spent on, you know, going through the things that I've observed in the first 100 days on a job and the things that we need to do before, you know, this thing closes up for the veteran players on June 12th. So that's kind of where my focus is.
5: As you get towards the end of this offseason program, where are you guys at from a health standpoint, specifically with guys like Sean Elliott and Broderick, that seems to be, do you have a better sense of where they'll be at when you guys start the game?
0: I can't. I'm not going to give you a timeline, but I will say this. They're doing very well. They're here. Every

0: you know, every report that Gabe gives updates, it's been positive. There's been no setbacks. So they're here. They're in the meetings, which is the most important part for the new staff, you know. But, you know, it's their health, and, you know, that'll always be the priority. But they're both making progress.
1: Mike, back to that 100-day report that you mentioned. Back to that 100 days report that you mentioned last week. What have you learned through those now 120-plus days?
0: Well, I think you're doing your work there. That's impressive. But I started it 100 days. Sorry. But I think just like anything, you go into a new opportunity. There's things that that you can really count on and sink your teeth into. But there's always unknowns, and most of them are positives. I mean, it's, you know, how are you going to interact with this person? How's this person going to be part of the new program? Everybody does things a little differently. The practice, I mean, I don't know what the hell people are talking about. These fields are awesome. The fields have been great. So the setup here, we've changed some things. If you paid attention, there's a lot more cameras out here. We've added 9 cameras. So just getting the operation to where you want it to be. Those are the kind of things that I'm really referring to, the details of, because when we step out of here in a couple of weeks as a staff, we have to have it locked down because everything moves to, you know, Latrobe. So it's more the details of how we operate is the most important thing.
2: Guys, two more.
1: Those things are positive. Have there been any negative things you want to change or fix ahead of time?
0: I'm going to save it for the news tonight. Can't break it. No, so. Kidding. No, we're fine.
2: Last one.
0: I'm sorry. But that's for the next couple of weeks. Yeah, I have a long list in my notebook and a long list on the board. So I just keep chipping away, and that's normal though. This is, I think, every first year head coach goes through it. This is my third time, so. I don't sweat it as much as I used to.
2: All right.
0: Thank you.
3: Mike McCarthy there after today's practice, covering a lot of different topics. A little chummy with the media too there, Coach.
4: You can
3: McCarthy.
4: Tell this guy's been a head coach before, by
3: cracking
4: the way.
3: Cracking some jokes.
4: I mean, he's very available to the media, it seems, you know, and talks to them on a pretty regular basis thus far, and is very comfortable and entertaining, you know, mm-hmm. Right, and informative. I mean, you can tell also that they very much have a plan in place of install, and he doesn't hide from that stuff at all. You know, today we're doing red zone, and we're not quite ready, done with red zone, and we're doing 2-minute, can't have too much 2-minute, you know. So I like how he's kind of coached us up of how he's going to bring this thing along.
3: And we'll be very excited to see what it all looks like when we get out to Latrobe. Oh, about
4: those
3: practices
4: will be
3: about
4: fun,
3: 7
4: yeah.
3: weeks from now? Oh,
4: yeah.
3: Absolutely.
4: Just see the structure of them, I'm curious of.
3: And because for 19 years we've been so used to one thing, and obviously now it's going to change. I mean,
4: we might not
3: just
4: get 7 shots or backs on backers. Oh, what are we going to do?
3: Right, we already know we're getting Saturday night lights instead of Friday.
4: Right,
3: we're, you know, 11 o'clock practices instead of the usual 1:55. So yeah.
4: things are changing.
3: Things certainly are, as Bob Dylan said. Right, the times they are a changing. When we return here, final segment of the first hour, I want to talk another big extension across the NFL with Matt. Drake London being locked up by the Falcons. Also, it is a Wednesday, Matt, so I've got a quick little best of the West for you.
4: Oh, okay.
3: Inspired by the vacation that I went on last week.
4: Okay, what could go wrong here?
3: Find out where I'm going with this when we return. Euler and Williamson, it's The Drive, Steelers Nation Radio on the Steelers Audio Network.
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13: Closing down the first hour of The Drive here, Matt, and not just Nick Herbig getting a fat extension yesterday, but, man, Drake London, I tell you what, becoming one of the highest paid players in Falcons franchise history. 4 year, $141 million contract extension with $100 million guaranteed. That can also go up from $141 to potentially $150 million if he reaches certain incentives within the deal. He's under contract with the Falcons now through the 2030 season. 35.25 average annual value on his new deal makes him the NFL's third highest paid wide receiver behind just Jaxon Smith-Njigba and the Cincinnati Bengals. Matt, that's something that really jumps off the screen I like Drake London. I think he's really good. I don't think he's in the same stratosphere, certainly, as JSN and Ja'Marr Chase. He's now making more money than Justin Jefferson and CeeDee Lamb. But again, this is how things work when you're the next guy up. And

0: in a ever ballooning salary cap league.
1: Much like we talked about Herbig, I mean, whoever signs most recently, you know.
0: He's also only 24 years. He's one of those guys who came into the league as a puppy. So you know what? At 24 years old, is it maybe a slight overpay? Sure. But they have the space to do it.
1: Right.
0: And 2 years from now, if he's a top five receiver in the league, it might even look like a bargain.
1: I think he's already a top 10.
0: I
1: don't think he's Jamar Chase, but I think he's top 10 and big-bodied receiver who I think's game will age well, too. You know, he's a contested catch guy. Not that he doesn't separate. He does everything extremely well. But so I've been probably more critical of the Falcons offseason than of any teams. Not really their fault. I'm just in terms of getting better.
0: First round draft pick.
1: They didn't have a first round pick. They were really cash strapped, and you know the Cousins thing sent them back a little bit. The Pierce trade looks terrible because of his off the field stuff, and the Rams are doing things left and right with their picks and all that type of stuff. But in terms of just getting better, I thought they were near the absolute bottom of the league in terms of what they're getting better with on the field in terms of personnel. But they knew this going in. Believe it or not, these franchises are pretty smart. And despite their woes this offseason, I think this is a great sign that there's better days to come for the Falcons. Because I went and double-checked it, and I was right. Before this deal, there was only two teams in the league that had more cap space next year than the Falcons, which is when this will kick in. This isn't going to hurt them for this year. So I think it's a big-time eat-your-vegetables, eat-your-Wheaties season. See if Penix can be the guy or what's going on with Tua. And then brighter days to come. You know, we're going to extend Bijan and Pitts and maybe go shopping in free agency and build around London. And those three are nice weapons. But the wide receiver room, other than London and Atlanta, it's pretty suspect.
0: Yeah.
1: I mean, you really need to build around this guy, and you nailed it. I mean, he's only 24.
0: That's crazy.
1: Yeah. I mean, he was drafted. He was the first receiver drafted in the Pickens draft.
0: Eighth overall, I want to say.
1: Yeah, that was the Garrett Wilson, Olave, Pickens. I mean, that was a loaded class.
0: Speaking of Pickens, too, and, you know, this just kind of...
1: Oh, I'm sure he's looking at this contract.
0: I'm sure he is. And I forget, it was one of the NFL Network guys. I can't remember which one. But basically tweeted out that, like, Drake London's guaranteed money now is almost four times more than George Pickens is. George Pickens about 28 million guaranteed this year, 100 million for Drake
1: London. Franchise
0: tag,
1: yeah.
0: Now it's a 1 year franchise tag versus a 4 year long term deal.
1: He gets to be a free agent after the year, too.
0: Really just drives home how much the guaranteed portion of these deals mean to these guys and their agents when they're signing long-term and the team's willingness to give out big guaranteed numbers.
1: Yeah, well said. You know, because I often say the franchise tag is not a bad deal. I mean, it isn't because it is guaranteed, but you get paid every week. Yeah, he does not get a huge signing bonus, Pickens I'm talking about, or any player under the franchise tag. He's going to get, 27? So divide that by 17. He gets like 1.5 every Monday.
0: Sure.
1: That's great.
0: Nice.
1: And even if he, you know, gets hurt or gets cut, he's still getting that money as a franchise tag player. And yes, he also has the ability to become a free agent after the season. But I'm not a financial wizard by any stretch. But any investment person would still tell you, I'll take the check that London got today.
0: I'll take the big money up front.
1: I mean, you could buy a CD or a bond or something that doesn't hardly bring you anything, and it's going to yield a lot of money. You could live off that, let alone give it to a real investment dude, you know? And there's some job security, you know, because if Pickens does blow out his knee in week 17, He's not getting this deal
0: right. In the offseason,
1: right,
0: certainly.
1: Right.
0: Certainly. And if Drake London blows out his knee in week 17, he's still making a lot of money.
1: Just happy financially.
0: That's why that guaranteed number is a big part of these long-term contract extensions.
1: But it is a big difference of just giving me that check today that I hand to my investment broker as opposed to, I'll hand you $1 million a week or whatever.
0: When you see the icebreaker type questions. They're like, would you rather get $10 million right now or $1 million for the next 12 months? It's like, you take the money right now.
1: Of course.
0: And you invest it.
1: Because
0: like any
1: you
0: person.
1: You might get 30% return. Right.
0: Any person will tell you.
1: Yes.
0: Like, time is your greatest friend in terms of investing and letting your money grow.
1: Just buy a chunk of real estate and let it grow. Or buy gold. Or I don't ask me for investment advice. Right. Buy whatever.
0: I'm starting to get to that point in life where, man, I've now hitting 35.

0: I've really seen that. I've made some very small investments over the last 10 years of my life, but they're starting to, you look at that number on the monthly statement, I mean, and it's like, hey.
1: If you have a child and you put $10 in their account the day they're born every month, and they're my kid's age at 20, that's a lot of money.
0: It's a lot of cheddar.
1: you know what I mean?
0: Start those, all you young parents out there, start those 529s now.
1: Yeah. Yeah, but like, to your point, you know, there's, I guess, in the lottery, if you hit, you want a big chunk now or a bigger chunk, but over the year.
0: Big chunk now.
1: Big chunk now, always.
0: Always.
1: Right, right, right. You may not even live till 10 more years. Who knows? You know, right. Give me the big chunk now, and I'll figure out what to do with it.
0: If you ever have that option, do you hit him with a Jerry Maguire? Show me the money.
1: Yeah, write me a giant check right now, and I'll figure out what to do with it.
0: I want a real big check, like Happy Gilmore.
1: Yeah, exactly.
0: I don't care what place I finish it in. I just want a real big check. Matt, we got like a minute left here in this segment. You ready for a little Best of the West on this
1: Wednesday?
0: Oh, wow.
1: Okay, rapid fire. All right.
0: My current summer beer power rankings.
1: Summer beer power. Okay.
0: Honorable mention, Garage Beer Lime. Have you had the Garage Beer yet? That's the Kelsey Brothers out of Ohio.
1: Didn't even know of it.
0: The regular one's okay. The lime one, though, in the summertime.
1: It sounds summerish.
0: Sitting out in the sunshine is delicious. That's my honorable mention. Number five, Sierra Nevada Summerfest. These are beers to drink in June and July and on the beach and when it's hot. Number four, Corona, of course.
1: I would say
0: classic.
1: Things like Corona and Dos Equis are my bag. You know, the other ones
0: you're
1: going to
0: like
1: know
0: the
1: much
0: rest
1: about.
0: Of these ones. Number three, Landshark.
1: Okay, I've had a few, but okay.
0: Number two, maybe the beer that has risen up my power rankings the most in the last few years, Modelo.
1: Modelo's strong.
0: I don't know what it is, man. Modelo, I love them. You can put them down easy, and you feel fine the next day.
1: We're
0: I love
1: my
0: them.
1: Wife's cousin's wedding reception. They got married elsewhere and had like a big party, and the only beer there were Modelo cans, and we did a number on them.
0: You sure did?
1: Right.
0: You can do a number on them, but number one.
1: I will say the bottles are a much better Modelo bottle or draft than can fan.
0: It's Modelo in a bottle is like 10 out of 10.
1: Yeah.
0: It's great.
1: Yeah.
0: Number one, though, on my list, speaking of 10 out of 10 in a bottle, Pacifico. You ever had a Pacifico?
1: Yes, not many, but yes.
0: They're like a Mexico, California thing, but you could start to get them on the West or on the East Coast now. When we were out in LA with the Steelers in October, Rob King, Missy Matthews, and I were doing a show at a bar there, one of our Steelers, you know, Nation Unite pep rallies. And the bar owner was like, you guys all look like you need a drink. And we were like, yeah. And Missy was like, I'll do a Moscow Mule or something like that.
1: Mm-hmm.
0: And Rob and I were like, what do you have on draft? And he was like, you guys both look like you need a Pacifico. And we were like, okay, let's do it. Like, man, this is delicious. It's along the lines of Modelo and Corona.
1: Yeah,
0: you
1: it's
0: know?
1: A beach beer. Yeah, right.
0: And maybe it's just because I haven't had it much in my life, but that's number one for me. That's what I drank. I drank some Modelos last week at Marco Island, but Pacifico was numero uno.
1: I know we're up against it, but Red Stripe would be on my list.
0: It's a good one.
1: For sure.
0: It's a good one.
1: For two reasons. I'm afraid. Fan of the grenades, you know,
0: the little stub bottles. That's what the Garage Beer Limes come in. The little stub bottles.
1: I do like the grenades. And my wife and I, speaking of destination marriage, we got married on the beach
0: in Jamaica.
1: And it was an all exclusive, all you could eat, all you could drink. And they had like three beers to pick from. Of course, one was Red Stripe, and that was the go to.
0: I just remember those commercials when I was a teenager, like, Red Stripe, hooray, beer.
1: Yes.
0: Do you remember those?
1: That was
0: big marketing thing in the United States, like, you know, 20 years ago.
1: Yeah, man.
0: Hour in the books, man. Not an hour to go here. We'll talk a little FPI projections when we return. Rodgers and McCarthy reunion numbers, some deep dive into that. And, of course, we'll get to your questions, comments, concerns, and reactions. Halfway home, on the drive, Euler and Williamson, Steelers Nation Radio on the Steelers Audio Network.
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0: evening, Steeler Nation. How we doing? Well, that's good. Us too. Hour number two of The Drive here on Steelers Nation Radio on the Steelers Audio Network. And we're going to talk some NFL Football Power Index 2026 projections.
1: Okay.
0: For those unfamiliar, ESPN's FPI, Football Power Index. 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
1: Analytically based, I think.
0: On win totals from the betting market, each team's schedule and strength of schedule, along with factors such as the difference between a team's starting and backup quarterback, special teams ratings, kickers ratings, that ESPN uses to simulate thousands of times and, you know, form projections for the upcoming season.
1: Okay.
0: And on a game, they do this on a game by game basis.
1: I'm sure
0: most people are familiar with ESPN's FPI. It's been around not forever, but for a while.
1: For a while now, yeah.
0: And Matt, this year they said it's the first time since 2015 is when ESPN FPI started. So 11 years.
1: Yeah.
0: First time that one of the two teams in the Super Bowl from the previous year are outside of the top 10 heading into the new year.
1: Wow. I saw this, but I didn't click on it.
0: That's okay. Because they have the Patriots as the NFL's 14th best team currently.
1: Wow.
0: Which, again, is the
1: first
0: time that one of the defending conference champions is outside of the top 10 since 2015. Now,
1: interesting.
0: A lot of that, I'm sure, like, for example, if you would have done the Broncos of the late 90s, after John Elway retired,
1: yeah,
0: I bet you they fell out of the top 10.

0: I would say usually like Drew Brees hangs it up or whatever. Someone big hangs it up.
1: Of, like if in Brady's last year, if the Bucs would have made the Super Bowl then, I bet you after Brady retired, they...
0: If the Rams win the Super Bowl and Stafford retires next year, they're not going to be very high.
1: Perfect example. If for some reason Sam Darnold would have retired, you know, if he was 37 years old. So I'm sure there has been some examples before 2015 of, you know...
0: I think it's happened. Yeah, right.
1: Like the, I'm sure the John Elway one with the Broncos. You know, older quarterbacks who win the Super Bowl and then sail off into the sunset. But this, the first time since it's been tracked in the last 11
0: years.
1: Did,
0: I think New England may even gained more than they lost this offseason, especially when you factor in the pass catchers and O-line.
1: I mean, too, but AJ Brown, Dobbs. Also, as we've highlighted, it's the National Football League. It's not Ohio State versus Akron.
0: Right.
1: I think that you could not have had an easier path to the Super Bowl than they had last year.
0: Definitely in the postseason. I mean, I've said this a few times. Over the course of a 17-game schedule, okay, some teams have it harder than others. I'm the first to admit that. But again, you didn't play New Mexico State.
1: It's not the ACC versus the Big Ten or the Big 12 versus the SEC.
0: You should go to the postseason. Right. But, boy, they hit snake eyes three times in a row in terms of opponents.
1: They sure did.
0: In the postseason.
1: So, you know now that the Patriots are at 14, here's how the rest of this shakes out. No surprise here. The Rams at number one. I think everybody agrees with that now. They stay relatively healthy, and they should be a juggernaut.
0: So this came out today. I assume this equates Garrett, AJ Brown.
1: It does, yes.
0: All these moves all of a sudden just
1: came out today. Rams at number one. Number two, Matt, the Buffalo Bills.
0: Ooh, I'm not there.
1: I'm not either, but I've also...
0: These top teams are harder for me than ever, or I'm more down on the top teams than ever in June.
1: That's a great way to put it.
0: Yeah, and even Seattle.
1: We talked about that a little bit yesterday when we did the top five contenders conversation. Ravens at three.
0: Yeah, they continue to be high. I don't know who I'd put two and three.
1: I don't either.
0: But I have a lot of questions about both those.
1: But I don't think it's the team with a first time NFL head coach.
0: Right.
1: And a lot of questions in the trenches.
0: Yeah. I totally agree. And again, Buffalo's defense is not a top half of the league defense to me at all.
1: Number four, defending Super Bowl champions, Seattle Seahawks. I think that's fine.
0: They'd probably be two for me.
1: Yesterday we had Rams one, Seahawks two, but this is not that far off. I'm not complaining about that. Speaking of loaded division, the 49ers at number five.
0: I get it.
1: I thought they had a really good offseason. They won, what, 12 games last year?
0: Right. I mean, they have a big-time head coach.
1: That division is loaded, man.
0: It took me a while to come around on Purdy. But so I heard this about the division. Obviously, there's three teams we've mentioned from that division, and one we're not going to mention for a very long time. But this is the difference of what's going on in Rams land versus Cardinals land right now. Is one team just traded for the best defensive player on the planet, who's coming off a defensive MVP season. The other team, biggest issue is a contract dispute with Jacoby Brissett.
1: I saw somebody tweet that.
0: To be their starting quarterback. Not a contract dispute with Josh Allen or Pat Mahomes, with Jacoby Brissett, who I respect, but that's the big issue. It's always a good reminder
1: that, you know, in these professional sports leagues, there's 32 teams.
0: Yeah.
1: Right? I think in every league now, right? Or is baseball still 30, Nathan, or is it 32?
0: 30.
1: Okay, so baseball 30, the others 32.
0: Are NBA and hockey 32?
1: I know hockey is. I think NBA is as well.
0: Good hockey game last night. First one I've watched.
1: In the NBA finals start tonight. Love this time of year. All 32 teams, though, do not operate equally. That is certainly in the same place
0: in their development.
1: Yes,
0: right, yeah.
1: Yes. Number six, the Green Bay Packers. They're an intriguing one that we haven't talked probably enough about when we have that contenders conversation.
0: Side note, on the NFL six-pack show I do with Brian Peacock, lately this time of year, we've been doing, like, pick a category, and we pick our favorite six.
1: Okay.
0: And our category,
1: like quarterbacks, head coaches,
0: right? Yeah, but one we're going to do coming up is coach quarterback combination.
1: Nice.
0: You know, like today was top three receiving threats, and we did it in Drake London's honor. You know, Pitts, Bijan, Drake was one of the conversations. Green Bay was one of my easier ones to put in the six. So, you know, the weapons are, you know, I love Kraft, you know,
1: of course,
0: but I have some doubts about the O-line. I'm a Love fan. This seems a little high, a little rich for me for Green Bay. I don't think they might be my first pick in the North.
1: Well, let me tell you then, too, and we can start to chunk
0: this.
1: But
0: again, these great teams aren't blowing me away.
1: I tell you.

0: what, with the, not to get too far, not to get over our skis here, but the Texans are at 13, the Patriots are at 14, the Broncos are at 15.
1: Ooh, I'd have Denver way higher.
0: Any of those teams could win the AFC.
1: Denver might be my pick to win
0: Denver
1: the AFC.
0: Way higher.
1: Yeah, I might have Denver ahead of Buffalo and Baltimore. But
0: let me start chunking these for you five at a time, and we can.
1: Yeah,
0: we
1: okay,
0: can.
1: Okay. We're
0: so Packers 6, Chargers 7, Lions 8, Chiefs 9, Eagles 10. I think that 8-10 is pretty fair there.
1: Yeah,
0: 7-10 is pretty fair.
1: A real
0: there.
1: Problem with any of those. Lions have a very easy schedule. I think that probably factors in. Super excited about the Chargers offense with new coordinator, healthy tackles, you know, what Herbert can do. So I'm fine with that. Side note, and I think this applies to Steelers, who we haven't brought up yet, obviously. Because these teams at the top don't seem as good as they usually are, it could be a team that people look at as a mediocre Steelers, Colts, that puts it all together this year and ends up going a lot
0: for
1: You know, somebody that's, you know, a solid team that is well coached that might go further than you think this year. Because I don't think the ones at the top have this, like, stronghold over the league.
0: Agree. Especially the way the AFC looked. Mm-hmm. Like, going into last year, it was like, you got the Chiefs still, the Bills, the Ravens, the Texans, the Broncos. The AFC looked loaded.
1: It
0: looked
1: way more open than it has been.
0: 11 through 15 here. Cowboys at 11, Bengals at 12, and then, like I just said, Texans, Patriots, Broncos, 13, 14, 15.
1: The Broncos
0: at 15 seems like
1: Houston higher than that too.
0: I think I would. I think the Cowboys and the Bengals. Maybe I would swap. You know, the Texans and the Broncos with those two.
1: They're probably closer to 15 than 10. But
0: yeah,
1: okay,
0: yeah. 16 the Bears, 17 Jags, 18 Bucks, 19 Vikings, 20 Colts. Notice we've still not said the Pittsburgh Steelers.
1: I think I would definitely have the Steelers in the top 20.
0: Listen, the Bears, I can understand.
1: Bears seem a little low.
0: They're on the rise.
1: Actually,
0: they won a playoff game last year. The Jags, you know, they feel like they've kind of turned a corner, and they played a really competitive playoff game back and forth with the Bills that they lost at
1: Lawrence
0: the end.
1: Lawrence is in a good point of his career right now, too. You know.
0: But I think I'd have the Steelers ahead of the Bucks, the Vikings, and the Colts. A lot of questions with the Bucks. Vikings, hey, if Kyler Murray hits, they could be really good again, but that's an if. And then Colts, you want to talk quarterback questions? Colts have that going on, too.
1: I would have the Steelers over all three of those without hesitation.
0: 21, the Washington Commanders. 20.
1: I think the Commanders are going the wrong way, too.
0: 22, your Pittsburgh Steelers. 23.
1: They don't have like a write-up on each team, right?
0: They don't.
1: They just have the list.
0: 23, the New York Football Giants. 24, the Atlanta Falcons. 25, a team that I would probably have higher, the New Orleans Saints.
1: Yeah, I'd have the Saints higher, too. I think Chuck is real, and I think that offense is going to be good. You know, like an above-average offense.
0: 26, the Panthers. 27, the Titans. 28, the Raiders.
1: I'd probably even have the Panthers higher than that.
0: I mean,
1: I know they won a bad division, but they won a division.
0: I could see the Titans being better than the Falcons and the Giants and some of these teams, too.
1: If I think people are ahead of themselves on the Giants, by the way. Same. I mean, Harbaugh is a great influence, and okay, they added some picks, but they lost Dexter Lawrence, and they have not won many games in the last, like, 20 years.
0: Not a lot of good vibes around neighbors right now.
1: No, it looks, they signed three receivers yesterday.
0: And Jackson Dart, TBD, and you and I are not huge fans of,
1: Dart
0: of his potential
1: Jeremy.
0: To be a franchise quarterback.
1: Yes.
0: 29 Cardinals, 30 Browns, 31 the Jets, and 32 way down in South Beach, the Miami Dolphins. I tell you what, if you're Buffalo and New England, it's very nice that the other two teams in your division are 31 and 32 on this list.
1: Yeah, I mean, we'll go through it, I'm sure, when we get closer, but it's going to be hard to keep both those teams out of my seven that go to the playoffs in the AFC.
0: Yes.
1: Just because you probably get four wins, maybe five in your division. That goes a long way.
0: Best playoff odds in each conference via the FPI. AFC, the Bills number one at 85% chance. Ravens.
1: Division really helps them.
0: Really helps
1: them.
0: Yeah. Ravens number two at 83% chance. If I can short that, I would right now. I told you I already put some cheddar on the under 11.5 wins for Baltimore.
1: I mean, like
0: you're
1: we
0: saying, there's
1: out.
0: An 83% chance they're making the playoffs. I'd take the other 17% chance and short it.
1: Me too. Like, I don't know what the odds are, but it's like just yes or no. Does no making the playoffs pay 10-1? Sign me up.
0: Sign me up.
1: I mean, I probably will lose, but for what that payoff is, sign me up.
0: Bengals at number three, Matt, with a 69% chance.
1: I think they're underestimating the division a little bit.
0: Chiefs number four,

0: the 8% chance, then Chargers, Patriots, Texans, Jags, Broncos.
1: Boy, they're low on Denver.
0: Really low on Denver. And then the Steelers.
1: I mean, Denver should have been the Super Bowl last year. And they got better.
0: So they're Denver has the 9th odds in the AFC to make the playoffs.
1: Yeah, I don't.
0: That's wild. That's like, not to win the Super Bowl or anything, ninth best playoff odds in the AFC, Steelers at 10. Broncos way too low there.
1: That might be my biggest takeaway from the whole segment is why so low on Denver?
0: NFC Rams, 82% chance to make the playoffs. That's lower than the Bills, but I think it's just because how good the division is.
1: Yeah. I mean, you could easily be a wild card team and be.
0: No doubt.
1: You know, it has to have a tougher path.
0: And you'll see it here, too. Seahawks number two for playoff odds in the NFC at 69%. Lions number three at 68%. Niners number four at 67%. Then Packers, Eagles, Cowboys, Bucks, Bears, and Falcons number 10. I guess that's because the same with the Bucks. The division is just so wide open.
1: That somebody's going to win it.
0: I tell you what, though. The Bears having the Bears and the Broncos each having the 9th best playoff odds in their conference I would have.
1: For the payoff, I mean, I put a buck on both those.
0: Projected NFL draft order in 2027 via the Football Power Index.
1: I wonder if Cardinals are one or if Miami's one.
0: Miami one, Arizona two.
1: Arizona has a much harder schedule.
0: They do.
1: Yeah.
0: Jets 3, Browns 4, Raiders 5, Titans 6, Panthers 7, Saints 8, Giants 9, Commanders 10.
1: Gotcha. I thought they might have the Steelers on top 10 draft, which doesn't happen very often.
0: I'd be interested to see where they would have the Steelers on that pecking order, but they only go 10 deep for these things. Here's what's crazy. Most likely Super Bowl matchups, okay? Rams versus Bills.
1: Okay, so that seems like the low hanger.
0: 4.8%.
1: It's crazy. It's so low, though.
0: So low.
1: Right.
0: Rams versus Ravens, 4.7%. Seahawks versus Buffalo, 2.6%. Chiefs and Rams, 2.5%. Niners and Ravens, 2.4%. There is a 28% chance. So let me phrase this differently. There's a 72% chance, okay, that the Super Bowl will not be one of the 10 most likely matchups.
1: That makes sense.
0: Which I think alludes to, again.
1: It could other be those same teams, but not necessarily the matchup. It's like hitting a parlay.
0: That just reinforces the, other than the Rams, which is consensus, everyone agrees they're loaded. Mm-hmm. There's a lot of questions about 2 through 15, 16, of who the best teams in the NFL are.
1: I'm a little shocked, well, maybe not, that some of the best Super Bowl matchup odds aren't, number one, Rams versus Bills. Number two, Rams versus Ravens. Number three, Rams versus Chiefs. You know what I mean?
0: Exactly right.
1: But again, still, the NFC's tough to get out.
0: Consider how tough that division is.
1: They may not even win their division. Yeah.
0: They might be playing a wild card game and going on the road for the playoffs.
1: I mean, what percent chance do you think they have to win their division? It's probably under 50.
0: Or maybe 50-50.
1: Yeah.
0: Coin flip.
1: I mean, Seattle and San Francisco are really strong.
0: They do have the defending Super Bowl champions.
1: You're right.
0: And a team that just won 12 games last year.
1: San Francisco got better.
0: Last one here. Here's what they said about the Patriots being so low, taking such a step back. First team to reach the Super Bowl and be ranked outside of the top 10 in the following preseason FBI. But they were very fortunate to make the Super Bowl, which is very much tied into their rankings. Mm-hmm. The Patriots numbers last season indicate a team with strong potential for sustained success. They led the league in EPA per play on offense, were 10th on defense. But those numbers came against the league's easiest strength of schedule, and their postseason schedule was very fortuitous. They faced the banged-up Chargers, the banged-up Texans, and the Bo Nix-less Broncos. They did acquire wide receiver A.J. Brown, expected to lift the passing offense. So where does all this leave New England? Still a long-shot contender. They have a 6.7% chance to get back to the Super Bowl, 2.7% chance to win it. That puts them on par with Denver and Houston. They are also underdogs to the Bills in their own division, only having a 30.6% shot to repeat as division champions.
1: So I get it that history shows this is a good way to do things. But this seems especially more prudent in the AFC. But the Burrow and especially Mahomes, Allen, Lamar tier is where they're putting their money.
0: Yeah,
1: you know,
0: and if
1: which I get it.
0: If there's a lot of questions and you got to put your money somewhere, bet on the quarterbacks.
1: Yeah, Josh Allen's a pretty good bet. I mean, I'll hitch my wagon to there, and if I go down with the ship, so be it. You know, right?
0: Speaking of quarterbacks, what are some of the questions and some of the numbers behind this Aaron Rodgers and Mike McCarthy reunion here in 2026 in Pittsburgh? We'll dig into those as we roll along in our number two. Wes Shuler, Matt Williams.

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1: Your home for the Steelers. 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
2: Hi, Western Pennsylvania. 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
4: Matt, there are plenty of questions the Steelers are facing this offseason. Hey, that's the case every single year. But I think especially whenever it's a year that you are starting a new era in terms of head coach and coaching staff for the first time
5: in 19 years.
4: And a head coach that spent a lot of time with your current quarterback, not recently, but not too long ago either. So you had sent me this kind of just inside Mike McCarthy and Aaron Rodgers and their reunion here in 2026 in Pittsburgh. This is Pro Football Focus.
5: Yeah, this was a good article.
4: And basically kind of breaking down some of the numbers and some of the things to keep an eye on and some of the, I guess, what am I looking for?
5: Some are worrisome, some are encouraging.
4: Some are worrisome, some are encouraging, and then some just like myths versus facts, I think, in the conversation too.
5: And some of this is based off what's kind of ancient history by NFL standards, if it's five years ago or whatever. And it makes you wonder how much adjusting they'll do, but that's, to me, is the to-be-determined part.
4: That is certainly the TBD part, as, of course, here the article just signed me out on Pro Football Focus my account. Here we go. I got it right here. Hey, I like to do that and mess with you from time to time here. The three big things that they highlight kind of off the jump are that Mike McCarthy is going to bring proven schematic evolution to Pittsburgh.
5: I think that's much needed over the last 4 or 5 years.
4: They say Rodgers and McCarthy's last year together in Green Bay, they ranked near the bottom of the league in pre-snap motion.
5: Yes.
4: But since then, McCarthy has been ranked in the top 12, top 10 every year that he was in Dallas.
5: Yeah. I thought that was really telling. Now, pre-snap motion across the league, same with play action, provides better EPA, better production than not using it. However,
4: even if you're not the best run team.
5: I mean, generally speaking, life is better with play action, with motion, than without. However, and I think Rodgers qualifies here, Peyton Manning's the best example ever. Peyton Manning used to come to the line, and Marvin was on the right, Wayne was on the left, Dallas Clark was a tight end, Edge was behind him, and he used a lot of the clock. And he didn't want a lot of motion. He wanted to read the poker player's hands, him and Jeff Saturday. And I'm going to read this thing out, and I'm better above the neck than your defense is, and the longer I hold my water, the more you're going to tell me, and I'm going to get you in the right play.
4: Yep.
5: And I think Rodgers has a lot of those qualities, too.
4: I do, too.
5: Yeah.
4: Tell you what, I'd like Marvin and Reggie and Edgerrin James lining up in the black and gold this season, too.
5: Yeah. Colts are such an interesting build. I mean, like, Polian went to the Hall of Fame as a GM, and frankly, he kind of got lucky picking. Peyton Manning versus Leaf was a total 50-50 proposition at the time. But after Peyton became really good, they used a first-round pick, like, every year in a skill position.
4: They did.
5: All those guys I mentioned are all first-round picks. And then they paid Freeney and Mathis.
4: Freeney and Mathis on the
5: edge. And the other nine on defense. We'll just throw a fourth-round pick on it and not give you a
4: sense. Sometimes we'll get Bob Sanders and it'll be great. Because
5: Manning's going to put up 30-plus, and these two are going to rush the passer off the edge, and everybody else just don't stink.
4: They won a lot of games.
5: They went to a
4: couple Super Bowls and won one of them playing that way. The other two kind of big notes off the jump are Aaron Rodgers relies on a quick release style due to mobility limitations in year 22.
5: Yeah.
4: That doesn't surprise anybody.
5: No.
4: Averaged 2.58 seconds to throw last season. That was third quickest in the NFL.
5: And I would like to see that come up.

0: would like to see that too. And I
1: think it's never going to be a top of the league, but I want to see it come up.
0: I think this kind of relates to it. Aaron Rodgers' performance in a clean pocket showed regression this past season. Mm-hmm. Long considered an elite operator when projected, Rodgers' 79.4 PFF grade from a clean pocket ranked 22nd out of quarterbacks in the NFL. I think that that's certainly fair. I mean, he's into his 40s now. I also am hoping that he's going to get a lot more clean pockets this year, and because of that, be more comfortable when that opportunity presents itself.
1: I also think adding Pittman at better pass catchers is part of it too. I mean, I'm not defending Rodgers, but this is just a fact that everyone rolled coverage to Metcalf in such a heavy way that the other wideouts on the team, not the other pass catchers, but the other wideouts on the team didn't carry their weight. Yeah, I mean, they compared to the rest of the league. I still have hope for Broderick Jones, but in terms of quick pressures, I know they kind of get into some of like the quick pressure stuff and ball coming out quick. Mm-hmm.
0: Average depth of target, all that.
1: Yeah, all of which we know is low and quick, and ball comes out quick.
0: Particularly when you look at it compared to Aaron Rodgers, you know, first 18 years in the league.
1: And we know he's not going to extend plays like Lamar and some of these other guys. You know, when the play breaks down, he's not going to be the same. But say what you want about Broderick Jones, the stat of quick pressures allowed, which is a pressure under 2.5 seconds, that's where Jones was really bad. You know, like, he had a lot of good reps, but his bad reps were real, real bad.
0: I remember you and I having that conversation at some point in the regular season, mm-hmm. and I think you liked the way that I laid it out. Broderick Jones's problem was not being a C student. Mm-hmm. Broderick Jones's problem was he would have 9 B+, A- reps in a row, and then he'd have an F
1: on
0: the 10th one.
1: Right.
0: Not a C, not a D. It was
1: on the old man's blind side.
0: It was, you know, like, it was B+, A-, B+,
1: with
0: F.
1: Right. Yeah. At least die slow.
0: You can live with some C- and some D+. Oh, everyone's gonna have those.
1: That's a big O-line coach term, he at least dies slow.
0: He had a lot of absolute zeros on reps.
1: Yes.
0: He had a lot of sevens and eights and nines.
1: Yes.
0: Some sixes, but he had a lot of zeros.
1: And you could say Rodgers is less likely to hold the ball at this age than he was 10 years ago, and you're probably 100% right. But I also think if any quarterback's turning your back to that, and you're like, any given rep could be that F, you're gonna feel it, you know?
0: I'm glad you brought that up, because that's a good point. The biggest thing that they want to see is how the average depth of target could change, because
1: I'm hoping that goes up a smidge too.
0: During his time with Mike McCarthy, you look every year, 9.3, 9.3, 9.6, 9.2, 8.5, 8.6, 8.7, 9.4, 9.2, 9.1, 8.3, to last year where it was just 6.6.
1: Yeah, that's
0: yards per target.
1: Yeah.
0: Aaron's last year in Green Bay, it was 8.5. His one healthy season with the Jets, it was 7.3. Last year, 6.6, and how much does that number change in the new offense, in the new scheme, back with Mike McCarthy?
1: Yeah, I'd love to see that get to high sevens.
0: 7.77. It doesn't need to be 9.6 again.
1: Right.
0: But I would like it to get back into, I think the high sevens is a good call. 7.7, mm-hmm. 7.9, I'd sign up for that right now.
1: That game can be effective in the short stuff, but can't be all you got.
0: Exactly right. They rounded out by saying that they don't view the Steelers as a bona fide Super Bowl contender in 2026, but they are fully capable on being a better team than last year, one that saw them go 10-7 and play host a game in the wild card round.
1: It's one of the few outlets that do national stuff that I've heard say, and I got credit Rob King. He's been saying this all offseason too. He's like, why are none of the national people looking at the Steelers like they're better this year than last year? I think the roster's noticeably better. Just Pittman addition.
0: Pittman and Dean alone.
1: Right. You know, like, they would have killed for Pittman last year.
0: Oh, my goodness.
1: Yeah.
0: Would have absolutely committed a felony to have a guy like that in the wide receiver room.
1: Legit number two.
0: So that was fun, just digging into some of those numbers. That's on Pro Football Focus if people want to check it out. Final segment ahead, and you know what that means. We will get to your questions, comments, concerns, and reactions via YouTube, via the X Twitter. to close this thing down. You know to where to get at us if you want to get involved. Euler and Williamson, it's The Drive. One more.

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0: Final segment here of The Drive on this Wednesday. You guys already know what that means. We turn it over to you. The questions, the comments, the concerns, the reactions. The time is yours. There are two ways to get involved. You can always tweet us on the X Twitter, as Dale would have called it. I'm at Wesley Euler. He's at Williamson NFL. You can also leave your comments on the YouTube page every single day. And our video producer, Mr. Tyler V, does a great job of procuring those for us as well. Tyler telling us, Matt, a lot of people not liking your Myles Garrett comments of being the best defensive

0: player in the world and all these things.
1: I'll gladly address it. It doesn't mean I think Watt stinks.
0: That's the part that makes me crazy. You think Myles Garrett's the best defensive player in the year, it's like, well, what do you mean TJ Watt is washed?
1: Right.
0: Hey, guys, I'll just tell you this. They're both going to wear gold jackets 5 years after they retire.
1: I might even say Watt had a better career. I mean, it's right now, Garrett's the best player in the world.
0: There was a long time where we were saying TJ Watt was the best defensive player in the world. I don't know how you can say it's not Myles Garrett right now. That doesn't mean that TJ Watt sucks.
1: Right. I don't get that part of it. Yeah.
0: And TJ, I think for a long time, was more impactful. He gave you the interceptions. He did just a ton of different things.
1: Phenomenal one player. He's still a great player. Right.
0: He made splash plays in every single game.
1: Yeah. But they're both all-time greats.
0: Last year, I don't know if people remember this, but Myles Garrett broke the sack record, which was held by Michael Strahan and TJ Watt.
1: Yes, on a horrible team that never had a lead.
0: Maybe the worst team in the league. Right. We can love TJ, and we can still listen. If there's a civil war between Myles Garrett and TJ Watt, I'm picking up my sword for the black and gold side, okay?
1: I will throw one more thing out there. It's not necessary to defend my cause here. I'm just being as honest as I possibly can. Garrett has not done his best work against the Steelers over his career. They've kept him semi in check. And probably a lot of you didn't watch the other 15 Browns games, which I don't blame you. That's not exactly a headline game at 1 o'clock on Sunday.
0: Moats and I used to laugh.
1: Let me tell you, they're pretty good.
0: Moats and I used to laugh about this all the time. I think there is a significant, because we can overestimate these things, but I think there's not a majority, but there's a significant portion of Steelers fans that think Lamar Jackson stinks.
1: Yeah, right.
0: Because they've only seen him against the Steelers, and he has struggled against the Steelers. Yeah. But I promise you, against the other 30 teams in the NFL, he has been pretty good. And you should wear that as a badge of honor.
1: Right.
0: That
1: Tomlin did a great job.
0: Your defense and your coaching staff, like nobody else, knew how to slow that guy and shut that guy down.
1: Exactly. And they did a pretty darn good job against Garrett. And frankly, they do a pretty good job against the whole division. I think that was one of Tomlin's great strengths, is understanding the strengths and weaknesses of those three teams extremely well. Doesn't mean the other 15 games that Lamar or Garrett played throughout the course of the season aren't unbelievable.
0: Sometimes there's just weird quirks like that in sports where certain guys really succeed or really struggle against certain teams. It's a weird business, Matt Williamson.
1: Yes.
0: RJ says, I think the pass rush is going to feast this year under Patrick Graham's defense. Yeah. Is it reasonable to think they'll finish top three in sacks this year?
1: Reasonable.
0: Yeah.
1: We said that last offseason. You need to be in the top of the league in sacks.
0: I think they were sixth last year.
1: Yeah,
0: so we're not quite top five. I think we said we wanted them back in the top five. They were close.
1: Yeah, and I think that's, again, part of it is economics. If you're spending that much on defense and you're spending that much on edge rushers, you should expect results. But I also think they're deeper across their front than they've been. I think the secondary is a little bit better, that maybe you can even see a little more blitz, which might end up with two more Ramsey sacks than you thought, or Queen sacks, or things like that. I think that's, doesn't mean it's a failure if you're not in the top three, but I think that's a reasonable expectation, a reasonable goal.
0: I think you should be. That should be the goal.
1: You should be in that neighborhood.
0: If you finish fourth or fifth, it's not like it's a disaster, but that should be
1: I wouldn't take door number two. I'll take fourth in the league, but yeah. That's a reasonable expectation.
0: Completely agree. And it's almost felt like that's the Steelers' birthright for a long time, is to be at the top.
1: 6 years in a row, they were number one.
0: Mm-hmm.
1: That's nuts.
0: And then they went to like 16, but then back to six.
1: Back to six.
0: Let's stay
1: up
0: there.
1: That's what we were talking about last summer when we started doing this heavily.
0: Your two big things were yards per carry needs to go up, and sack numbers, you need to be back towards the top of the league. Back towards
1: the top, right.
0: Michael says, I pay for Pro Football Focus. I don't think most Yinzers outside of Matt Williamson know how good Herbick has been by most metrics.
1: Mm.
0: Sixth highest graded edge rusher in the National Football League last year, behind just Danielle Hunter, Aiden Hutchinson, Micah Parsons, Myles Garrett, and Will Anderson.
1: Pretty good crew to hang with.
0: Pretty good. Alex Highsmith, number 12, by the way, on that list, too.
1: I think Watt was like 14, too. I mean, like, all three of them are extremely high. I've seen that list several times.
0: I know
1: times.
0: Watt's sack numbers weren't what we want them to be, but
1: his run defense grade was still
0: outstanding.
1: And I don't think Pro Football Focus is gospel, nor do I think Herbig's the sixth best edge guy on the planet. But it's reinforcement that pretty smart folks think he's really, really good.
0: Jared tweets and says, Are they really going to have this much money invested in one position group, or is one of the two headed elsewhere? We discussed that a little bit in segment one or two. And I think I certainly think it's a conversation that you have to have around mm-hmm. something like this. I don't think we have to shy away from that possibility. I do certainly think it's a possibility, but I wouldn't say it's likely.
1: I don't either. And I don't think it like now has to happen. You know, like I'm trying to think of a better example. Like sometimes like there I guess Boutte in New England
0: you mentioned
1: a little
0: that
1: upset
0: yesterday.
1: And I mentioned, hey, I'd kick the tires on him. You know, they just trade for A.J. Brown. All of a sudden, he goes on the pecking order. Maybe he has to go. That's not the case here at all. It's not like, well, we gave all this guy this money, so this dude's going, Highsmith's got to get out of here. They can handle it all.
0: They can. They will. They've had these conversations and certainly have a plan in that cap realm. And that's one of the things I think you should trust Omar Khan with the most. Is how all these assets and salary yes. fit within the system.
1: And where to spend your money.
0: Where
1: to spend your draft picks. You know, right. It's not an accident that he's drafted three offensive tackles. They're the hardest position to find.
0: He, you know, to use the car analogy, Omar understands the value and this guy depreciates as soon as I drive him off the lot. But
1: right.
0: this guy is a vehicle that's impossible to find and yeah. we can get him here in the draft.
1: Edge rushers are very, very, very valuable.
0: Yes, they are.
1: Yeah.
0: Jeff asked.
1: Here's not to go back to Myles Garrett, but small example.
0: Oh, man, this guy loves Myles Garrett.
1: Always talking about Myles Garrett. Let's say the Rams have an unbelievable year and they win the Super Bowl and Matthew Stafford retires and Sean McVay retires and they ride off in the sunset. They can flip Myles Garrett for almost what they paid for. You know, like he's not a depreciating asset, nor is Herbie.
0: AJ Brown conversation that you had yesterday.
1: Yeah, right.
0: The Eagles traded him for a first round pick, got him for a handful of years, went to two Super Bowls, won one of them, and then traded him for a first round pick.
1: That's rare. That's gold. But like,
0: that's the type of business you do in Madden, right?
1: Yeah. There. But these top edge guys they hold their value.
0: Yes,
1: and
0: they're
1: still hard to find.
0: Jeff asks, what's your guys' thought on the amount of money in Herbig's contract? Over, under, just right. They definitely couldn't let him walk next year or test free agency. Also, tell me your favorite Harrison Ford movie, but you can't say Indiana Jones or Star Wars.
1: Oh.
0: Blade Runner or The Fugitive? Those are the first
1: Fugitive
0: two that came.
1: Strong.
0: Fugitive, for whatever reason, there was a period where I saw that when I was like 12. And I was like, this movie's so cool.
1: Yeah.
0: You know, those movies that you see when you're young and you're like, this is so cool.
1: I bet there's an obvious answer I'm missing because he's been in a bazillion.
0: He's been in a lot.
1: Yeah.
0: Blade Runner and The Fugitive were the first two to come to my mind, though.
1: Back to Herbig money. It's about frankly, it's exactly what I thought. And I wish I had more receipts to say it's about $20 million-ish because I think that's where you start. He'd have got much more than that if he was on the open market. So I think it's fine. I'll think about Harrison Ford.
0: Tyler. I'll think about Harrison Ford. Tyler with the joke of the day.
1: I hear he's hilarious in the new Apple show.
0: Shrinking.
1: Or the show's really good. I don't know if he's good. I haven't seen it yet.
0: I like Jason Segel, the other guy in the show with him. I think he's a
1: really
0: good writer.
1: About the show.
0: Same here. It's one that's, as I've said with you, my wife and I have a list, a country mile long of all the TV shows that we want to watch. And
1: it's on ours, too.
0: You know, we're parenting until 9 o'clock every night, and then you get to maybe watch one episode of something, and then it's bedtime.
1: it
0: takes us a while these days to get through shows, but we'll get back to it.
1: Another recent one, though, I did like him in the Yellowstone prequel. It was like 1812 or whatever. So I'm just saying about recent.
0: Haven't
1: things
0: seen that, but that's another group of Harrison. Shows that I hear is really good. Tyler with the joke of the day: who's got a harsher sentence, Rashee Rice or Jared Verse, getting 2 to 3 years in Cleveland?
1: Yeah.
0: He's from Ohio, though. Remember, Jared Verse is from Ohio.
1: But boy, you can't be thrilled with that turn of events.
0: I don't think so.
1: Yeah.
0: I don't think so.
1: So I heard a little rumbling that I guess one of the beat reporters asked Verse, you know, so are you going to pay Dylan Gabriel money for number 8 jersey? And he basically said, I don't think I have to pay for that.
0: I don't think so.
1: And then he walks out of the practice field wearing number 8.
0: I think that's a hey,
1: sorry, Dylan.
0: Gabriel, you might not even be on the roster, buddy.
1: Right.
0: You're going to give up that number 8 to our big ticket item that
1: maybe
0: we just acquired.
1: Take him McDonald's or something afterwards.
0: But he's not Chad Ochocinco, all right? I mean, take him somewhere nice there. You can take him to the Clevelander in downtown Cleveland. NFL via NFL researcher, highest paid current non-quarterback contracts based on the average per year. Okay. Drake London now checks in at number 10.
1: Okay.
0: Max Crosby, 9. Miles Garrett, 8.

0: Danielle Hunter, 7.
1: Garrett's not crazy expensive, considering really, he just signed a huge deal.
0: Really not. Right. 6, Jamar Chase. 5, Trent Jordan-Watt of this parish. 4, Jackson Smith and Jigba. 3, Aiden Hutchinson. 2, Micah Parsons. And number 1, Big Willie style, Will Anderson Jr. I tell you what.
1: Okay. A lot of edge guys on there.
0: A couple wide receivers on there, too. Man, that is, when you see Myles Garrett just 8th, that's not bad.
1: Considering at all. He just signed a deal last offseason.
0: Yeah. Bridgeburner says Nick Shook of NFL.com put out analysis of offensive lines, and he has the Steelers ranked as the 2nd best offensive line in the NFL.
1: Wow, I didn't see that.
0: If that turns out to be true, could the Steelers actually be Super Bowl contenders? Because I know Patrick Graham will have the defense ready. Great question, Bridgeburner, and yes.
1: And I would lean towards yes.
0: Yeah. I think if you are top 5 offensive line and a top 5-ish defense,
1: you should be in every game.
0: You should be in every single game.
1: Yeah.
0: Even if it's a top 5 offensive line and a top 10 defense, you should be in every single game. And I think the Steelers
1: have a hard time with turnovers because you would probably have a running game. You know what I mean?
0: Smooth Dave says, oh, I like this. Daniel Jeremiah recently said his formula for building a championship foundation is the following, and I'm curious to see how you guys would think about this and where the Steelers are in this. You have to have 1 franchise quarterback, 3 offensive playmakers, 3 quality offensive linemen, 2 franchise pass rushers, and 3 defensive playmakers.
1: I've heard this before.
0: That sounds about right to me on the surface.
1: Yeah, I've heard some other analysts I really like that have dug into this more that had better lists than that one. Because I'm not giving DJ a hard time, but like, I forget who else did it, but they went through like the last 10 Super Bowl winners and be like,
0: here's what they all had in common.
1: They all had in common. And pass rush was a huge, huge, huge one. And I think that's a big thing why the Rams were like, couldn't quite close out a game or two at the end. Not that Verse is terrible, but like, let's get better there.
0: You said it yesterday. Look at all the last Super Bowl champions. There's a couple things they have in common, but one of them is they could all, with 4 guys, wreak havoc on a pass rush with
1: like,
0: just 4.
1: Mahomes is the best example ever. Like, the only time he looks bad is when his O-line is getting
0: crushed. Eagles
1: or
0: the Bucks just eating his offensive line.
1: Just destroying it, right. I think the Steelers are short in a couple of those areas.
0: I think they could have more than 3 quality offensive linemen here, hopefully, before soon.
1: Yes.
0: I think they have more than 2 quality pass rushers.
1: Agreed.
0: Certainly. They could use more offensive playmakers.
1: I can't call Rodgers he's a franchise quarterback. He's the definition of it over his career.
0: Absolutely.
1: But he's not a top 5 guy, at this point. Another offense playmaker wouldn't kill him either.
0: Wouldn't kill him.
1: Yeah.
0: Another one of our regulars here, Matt, Michael Adesso, says, I was recently listening to a podcast with Mina Kimes, and they were discussing an X factor for each team that will make or break their season in this upcoming NFL year. Their choice for the Steelers was Troy Fautanu. Michael says, I thought that was a tad lazy. Who would you guys pick? He says, mine would be Patrick Queen, because if he can play at an all-pro level, the defense could be top 3 in the league.
1: I definitely would not. I'm with Michael, and I would not take Fautanu. Just because I don't think, I look at X Factor like, this could go this way, or this could go this way.
0: And I don't know if it was one single player for all 32, or if, like I could say, the offensive line.
1: Yes.
0: Because that might be mine, if they can be a top 5 unit in the league.
1: This, I apologize, might have been with Dale or might have been with you, but I thought like Broderick Jones a year ago was a perfect example of that. Like, could he take a step forward and look like a first-round pick? Or could he be,
0: a step back and tank your offensive line? Great.
1: High ceilings, low floor conversations. To me, Fautanu has a high ceiling and a high floor.
0: You know, if I had to pick one player for this, who it might be? T.J. Watt.
1: It's possible he could fall off.
0: I'm not saying he's going to be defensive player of the year again, but if he can get back into that clear-cut, game-wrecking tier 1 defender, then my goodness, you could see that defense being outstanding.
1: Right, and this isn't bashing Watt or Watt versus Garrett
0: or any
1: of that stuff.
0: No, again, we don't think he sucks or he's washed or anything.
1: No.
0: He just wasn't a defensive player of the year candidate last year like he had been for 6 or 7 years before that.
1: And could that be step 1 of... Every player declines. It was that step 1 of his decline, which will come someday for everybody, or was it a blip on the radar and he's back to being a monster? We all know he's going to be good.
0: Or is it just somewhere in, but there's middle ground there,
1: too. Yeah. I guess
0: he's not a perennial defensive player of the year candidate anymore, but he's still one.

0: one of the best.
1: He's going to the All-Pro. I mean, yeah, yes. I mean, he's a Pro Bowler every year and deservedly so, you know.
0: Oh, Ian says, the only way I can see a scenario where the Steelers trade TJ is if the team is out of contention by the deadline and a playoff team grabs him. But you have to think that Herbig getting paid increases the likelihood of a pass rusher trade. Again, it certainly does increase the likelihood.
1: Of course.
0: I still think that's a low number, but I think Ian's correct there. That the only scenario is the season starts out brutally for the Steelers. Aaron Rodgers picks up a long-term injury, and all of a sudden it's like,
1: okay. The Lions come calling, and it all adds up, and Watt's even really open to it to go to a contender, and you do him somewhat of a favor maybe and get him to a playoff team and help his legacy. And, oh, by the way, you get a good pick in the process and open up some cap space.
0: I don't think that that's likely.
1: I'm still not betting any of that happens.
0: But that is the one scenario that you would say, okay, then you could see it happen.
1: Mm-hmm.
0: Yes. Matt, that'll do it for the show today. Once again, enjoyed the program, covered a lot of different ground. And once again, congratulations to Nick Herbig and his family on a life-changing week, certainly.
1: Monster.
0: That'll do it for today. Thanks to Nate Dogg, Nathan, producing on the ones and twos. Tyler V, Mr. TV, on the video side of the production for Matt Williamson. Wes Euler, take care, everybody. We will talk to you soon. As always, you know where to find us. It's on your 24/7 home of the black and gold, Steelers Nation Radio, on the Steelers Audio Network.
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6: Good afternoon, Steeler Nation. It's The Drive on the Steelers Audio Network. Wes Schuler and Matt Williamson with you here for the next 2 hours on this Wednesday, where Matt, once again, we have been blessed by the content gods.
7: Yeah, stuff's happening.
6: I love it.
7: So, yeah.
6: I know that it's going to dry up here.
7: It is going to dry up
6: sooner rather
7: but
6: than
7: still.
6: Later, but we'll take the gravy train while we can get it.
7: Yeah. I mean, even like Drake London signing. I mean, like, there's a lot of stuff going on around the league right now.
6: I've got that on the list of things to talk about today. But number one, of course, you hear the Nick Herbig sack highlight there, played by producer Nathan, to bring us in. And, of course, that is because Nick Herbig and the Steelers yesterday agreed on a four-year, $100 million extension that includes $42 million guaranteed for the young Pittsburgh pass rusher.
7: I love it. I know a lot of people... You know, the negative I've gotten is, how could you invest that much in one position? Or, you know, once again, the Steelers are at the top of the league in defensive spending. The second part, I understand the criticism. I mean, it's going to be like 5 or 6 years in a row. I'm not sure where they'll land this year of, you know, you're spending a lot of money on defense. But I think the plan is you're going to have a quarterback, whether he's on the roster now or not, that is on a rookie deal.
6: Yes.
7: You know, you're going to have a very cheap quarterback room probably during the life of this Herbig contract, amongst others, of course. And I said 9,000 times when this came up, I'm not letting that guy go.
6: We've been saying since January when we started to look towards the offseason.
7: Yeah, like, what's too much? I'm not letting that guy go. You just don't let those dudes walk, and that's the bottom line. And I gave it some thought, too, since seeing the contract negotiations and – you know, about $20 million a year, you know, that if he were to hit the open market, even if he was a backup, or if he would hit the open market this offseason, he would have been
6: closer to 30.
7: I think it'd be closer to 30. I think it'd be every bit of 25. You know, like, I was looking, I didn't look at Oway's contract, but people might remember Oway was first round pick out of Penn State that the Ravens traded to the Chargers, and he keeps getting better and better. You know, he didn't have a sack at Penn State, but he's an ultra athlete. And then he hits the open market, and he signs for like 26, 27, I think it is. I'd give Herbig more than him.
6: A little bit more than that.
7: Yeah, I mean, he's going to be in that neighborhood. So the cap keeps going up, folks. I mean, you have a loaded position room at a spot where everybody covets. I mean, the one thing that is interesting to me, and I'm not an economist by any stretch, but... Since COVID, this cap has gone up every year, of course, drastically.
6: Pretty significantly.
7: And a lot of our listeners, I know we have new ones, so I'm going to bring this up again because I haven't talked about it for months, are like, man, some of these contracts are crazy lately. They sound like they're crazy, but if you look at it incrementally, you know, like, what percentage of cap.
6: And that's what really matters.
7: That's all that matters. I mean, since COVID, the only position besides quarterback that's keeping up with the cap growth is edge defenders. You know, like, people are like, man, safeties are making more than ever. Yeah, they are, but it's still a less percentage of the cap than what that the cap's going up. I mean, people don't look at it from that light, like, man, everybody's getting big raises. Yes, they are, but they're not getting more
6: percentage
7: of cap.
6: That money has to go somewhere.
7: Right, exactly.
6: This league is so flush with cash, they almost don't know what to do with
7: it. That's the thing, right. And you don't let good guys go because there's so much money going around, right.
6: And I realize that this is the Steelers Audio Network and who our bosses and everything are, But just as a fan, would you

0: rather have that money going to owners and executives or to the players that are out on the field.
1: Right.
0: That's where no one ever complains about the executives and the owners and the people up top making all the money. But as soon as it's somebody on the field, whoa, $100 million for a guy who's never been.
2: He's a backup.
0: It is a lot. $100 million is a bleep ton of money.
1: Yes.
0: But within the confines of a salary cap and what they're paying him, and that is, I think, fair value for a guy that is turning into one of the best pass rushers in the National Football League.
2: I mean, I don't think he's a tier one guy. I mean, the Garretts, the Parsons,
0: those guys.
2: But I think he's right behind. And on a per snap basis, he can take the Pepsi Challenge against anybody.
0: Yes.
2: You know what I mean? Like, it. With all respect to Highsmith and Watt, even Watt. If I had to put a chip down on 3rd and 8 and I get one guy to put on the field to save my life to get a sack, it's Herbig on this team. And he'd be high in the league. Yeah, I mean, one snap to win the game for you or seal the deal or win the Super Bowl, you know, when you need a sack or you need a hurry, he's my pick from this team.
0: I know a lot of our listeners, they hear the term analytics or advanced stats next-gen stats, right? And they kind of plug their ears and na-na-na-na-boo-boo, I can't hear you.
2: I don't want to hear about pressure rates.
0: All those things.
2: Yeah, yeah.
0: And I think you and I both, we are in between.
2: Especially on some of them.
0: We still want to watch the game and evaluate with our eyeballs, but any other tools and metrics and numbers that you can get is useful data.
2: Oh, yeah.
0: And, man, when you look into that data, his pass rush win rate, which is, I'm going to be careful when I say, can't say that too fast or you'll mess it up. Pass rush win rate is amongst the best in the National Football League. A lot of people who do, whether it's NFL Network, Pro Football Focus, whatever the case may be, like people like our friend Cynthia Freeland, people who look at the game analytically will tell you he's one of the best, he's one of the most successful pass rushers in the NFL.
2: Yes.
0: Albeit in a smaller sample size, not a tiny sample
2: size. It's not tiny though,
0: it's
2: right.
0: It's just smaller than Myles Garrett or TJ Watt
2: or Micah Parsons. Watt plays 1,100 snaps or whatever, right.
0: But to me, obviously, Matt, this raises a bunch of questions that we'll get into, but it all begins for me with, I think, the first thing that you said. When you draft guys like Nick Herbig, develop guys like Nick Herbig, potentially haven't even quite hit their prime yet, could still get better like Nick Herbig.
2: I almost said that, and I'm like, maybe he can get better.
0: In sports, it almost never ends up being better for you to let guys like that walk.
2: Right.
0: And when the Joey Porter Jr. contract number comes across the timeline here in the next month or two,
2: people
0: are going to go, holy crap, that's $150 million or, you know, whatever, $120, $130 million, whatever it ends up being. You don't let those guys get away. Darnell Washington. I mean,
2: he's going to make a decent buck, too.
0: Someone like Spencer Anderson, who's not nearly in the $100 million market. But when you draft guys like this and they show that they're capable, and all those guys that I just named, Herbig and Joey Porter Jr., obviously on a different level than Darnell Washington, than Spencer Anderson. But you get what I'm saying.
2: But everyone gets so excited the day after the draft or as the draft happens. This is why you want Max to turn into that guy.
0: Exactly.
2: You know,
0: right.
2: Be the highest paid right tackle in the league.
0: And we've already said that we might have to have some tough conversations with the offensive line in the next year or two here of, wow, these guys are all really good, and we can't pay all five of them big money across the offensive line. But I hope that's a problem that you have.
2: Yeah, hitting on picks.
0: And so
2: Herbie's the best example you could ask for. You know, right.
0: To me, this is what you want. You want the guys that you draft, particularly a fourth rounder.
2: Yeah, to start out as like a core special teamer.
0: To turn into a big ticket item, and that's what Nick Herbig is, man. He's a big ticket item in a league where, other than quarterback play, I think you could argue pass rusher is the next premium thing that you're looking for.
2: Yeah, and the biggest thing I can reiterate is, if he were on the open market, it would be at least 10 or 20% more. I mean, at least. I mean, you get four teams bidding on him.
0: Some people have already pointed out, well, now he's making more money than Alex Highsmith. How does that make Alex Highsmith feel? That's the business.
2: That's the business.
0: You know how many quarterbacks are making more money than Patrick Mahomes right now?
2: Right.
0: Because he signed his extension 3 years ago.
2: Right.
0: It's all about who's next.
2: Yeah. I can't comment on how Highsmith feels, and I think everyone knows he's not at practice today or whatever, you know. Well, he isn't at practice today.
0: Yes, but according to Bert Lawton, that was because of an illness, not because of anything else. Yes.
2: Right. But all these athletes know this. I mean, the day Highsmith signed his contract, people were like, why is that guy making more than me? I'm more accomplished than Highsmith. It's like, no, he just signed it later, you know?
0: Exactly right.
2: Yeah.
0: And

0: you know, first non-quarterback in NFL history to land a $100 million deal without starting an entire season. I understand why jumps off the page.
1: Right.
0: But it's also, he hasn't started an entire season, yes, but he's started plenty of games for the Steelers. Highsmith and Watt have missed time over the last few years. And I think that's...
1: I think his value's obvious to anyone listening.
0: And you know what?
1: Yeah. I feel like we're defending the signing.
0: If he's a stock, I think that price is only going to go up.
1: I do too.
0: Did you pay a nice price for that stock? Absolutely. Mm-hmm. But if you would have waited another year, or if you would have had to bid for that stock on the open market, you would have ended up paying more.
1: I mean, if the other option is save the $20 million, give it to somebody else, which you would do, and you get a third round comp pick. No.
0: Unless that somebody else is a Ben Roethlisberger-level franchise quarterback.
1: Right.
0: I'm sticking with what we got.
1: You don't let those guys go.
0: Average. Oh, go ahead.
1: No. I was saying, the league is set up because it's so wealthy right now that dudes like that on their first contract don't hit the open market because they would get a boatload.
0: And I know our listeners, especially this time of year, are smart football fans, and they know this. But there's a really good chance that you and I are sitting here in off-season of 2028. 2 years from now, and we're going, man, that you still have Herbig for three more years.
1: He had 14 sacks last year.
0: And he actually, his contract kind of looks like a bargain now.
1: Yeah, right.
0: Like, you can look at Patrick Mahomes' contract now and be like, that kind of looks like a bargain.
1: Is Cam going to be on the books? Is Watt going to be on the books? I'm talking like 2-3 years down the road, you know?
0: Exactly right.
1: Right. Who's getting after the quarterback?
0: And obviously now, though, it is a loaded edge rusher room, both in terms of name and production and salary. In terms of average annual value at the position, okay?
1: Okay.
0: T.J. Watt is fourth in the league. Nick Herbig now 16th. Hmm. And Alex Highsmith, 26th. Man, that feels like a hell of a bargain for Alex Highsmith to be the 26th highest paid edge rusher.
1: That's what jumps off the page out of that conversation.
0: Yes.
1: And frankly, for a guy that signed yesterday, there aren't 15 edge rushers I'd take over Herbig.
0: I don't think there are.
1: You know, and
0: we could come up definitely with a list, but I don't know about 15.
1: The league.
0: It is.
1: Right.
0: It is.
1: I mean, certainly not for one snap. Maybe for 60 snaps, I could come up with 15.
0: Well, and especially
1: but
0: when
1: they're
0: you
1: not
0: going to
1: ask them to play 60 snaps.
0: And especially when you consider, like, would we take Myles Garrett over Nick Herbig for this year? Yeah, absolutely.
1: Right.
0: But Myles Garrett's 31. Herbig's 25. Right. I mean, that's a 6-year difference.
1: To your point, 2 years from now, you might be like,
0: 2 years from now, he might be the 28th highest paid edge rusher, and he might be the 8th best in the league.
1: Yeah.
0: Like something like that.
1: Oh, he's got 3 years in a row, double-digit sacks.
0: Yes.
1: Yeah. And, by the way, I wanted to mention this, too. I don't think he'll ever be a great run defender, but he certainly has improved setting the edge, and I don't think he's a weak run defender anymore. He's not the biggest
0: guy. I don't know
1: if
0: he'll ever be TJ or Alex in that role, but he has certainly improved, and what if he takes another step forward this year in that department?
1: Yep, and I do think that's a huge reason Sawyer was drafted, and the year before that, that traded for Preston Smith, is if, again, this is going back 6 months, a year ago or whatever, that if Watt or Highsmith were to get injured, you feel so comfortable putting Herbig out there.
0: Absolutely.
1: But I just don't know that I want him out there 99% of the snaps. I'd like Sawyer to be out there once in a while and run situations to spell him, you know?
0: I think I'd say that about anybody.
1: Right.
0: But
1: Watt plays a ridiculous amount of snaps, you know, to his credit.
0: Matt, so then, you know, I think the big question for a lot of people is, what does this mean for T.J. Watt and Alex Highsmith? Is Herbig still going to be the proverbial sixth man off the bench, if you will?
1: Yeah.
0: Or is there a possibility that the Steelers could be, you know, I think it's a fair conversation to have at this point of are the phone lines unplugged and the Steelers are hell-bent on getting to Latrobe with these three, and obviously September when the Atlanta Falcons roll into Acrisure Stadium to start the regular season with these three? Or would the phone lines now be open? Would you be potentially listening to offers for Highsmith or Watt at this point?
1: Watt's contract, considering his age and the season he had, isn't worth the move, and I don't think you'd get enough back. You know, like, you'd get like a third or fourth round pick. It wouldn't be a Garrett situation.
0: You don't think there's like a Detroit Lions or a Chicago Bears that would look at TJ and go, that guy could put us over the top?
1: Yes, but his contract's really prohibitive, just the way it's structured.
0: He's the fourth highest value for edge rusher in the league right now.
1: And maybe, not that he was bad last year, I'm not implying that, but I'm comparing him to like the elite. Maybe if he were to show, but this rarely happens to the Steelers either, that at the trade deadline they only have two wins or something like that, but Watt looks like the defensive player of the year again, which I don't think's crazy to think that he could be at that level again in his life. –

0: Lions are like, we'll give you a first round pick for him. Yeah, because we're going to win the Super Bowl with Hutchinson. Yeah. You know, maybe. But I do think, and we were asked this many times going into the draft, you know, who is the Steeler most likely to get traded? And I'm not talking about like the 11th offensive lineman that wasn't going to make the team or Mason Rudolph. And I thought it was Highsmith, you know. But, and I'm not going to run from this conversation, you know, I've talked about it before the draft. I'm like, if you offered me a 2 going into the draft, he has had some injury issues. He's not the youngest guy in the world. He's worth every bit of that to the Lions.
1: Still
0: Eagles.
1: Has 2 more years left on his deal. So
0: yeah, and he's had some injuries. I would listen. To me, that gets you to the table. We can have a conversation for a second. The problem is the draft's already come and gone, and I don't want to go in with Sawyer, Herbig, Watt.
1: That's a very good point. As much as you would love to add a second round pick for 2027, you'd be a little light in the loafers at a key position
0: at
1: group
0: a key position.
1: For this year.
0: Now you're heavy in the loafers, really heavy in the loafers, but it's a good position to be heavy in the loafers.
1: It is.
0: And I assume, and this sounds like a criticism of the last staff, getting those three on the field's not as easy as it looks. You know, it really isn't. You don't just throw your best 11 out there. This isn't basketball.
1: It's
0: funny.
1: That was my topic for you in the next segment was how often are we going to see these three on the field together?
0: I'm hoping they're, I mean, I'm sure Mr. Rooney, Omar, et cetera, that just wrote this check.
1: They're saying, right.
0: He's not going to be a 20-snap a game player.
1: Hey, Patrick
0: but it's
1: Graham,
0: easier
1: what
0: said
1: do you
0: than
1: think
0: done to put
1: three?
0: Them out there.
1: It is. We've seen a little bit of it in the past.
0: Mm-hmm. Yeah, they have had done, and they did some of it like when Ingram was here, and you know.
1: I wonder if that's a potential big wrinkle that we'll see in the defense this season. Because you and I have said this many times, and we'll continue to say it. I'm sure we'll say it a million times in July and August when we're out in Latrobe. But I really think that this Steelers defense could look a lot different in how they deploy their 11.
0: Almost everybody, yeah.
1: I mean, and I think it'll look a lot different in week 1, in week 4, in week 9, in week 14. And could a big part of that be Patrick Graham going, oh, yeah, I can get all three of those. Yeah, we got those three on the field for 4 or 5 snaps a game together last year. I could get them on the field for 14, 15 snaps a game together.
0: That's progress. Because one of the things prohibiting them, and there's a lot of defensive ends that in a NASCAR package, you put them over the guard or over the center.
1: We're going real fast and real left.
0: like the Giants did that against Brady. Like Tuck and Strahan could bump
1: it,
0: in.
1: They would just wreck offensive lines.
0: And they were just speed. You don't want to use Watt, Herbig, or Highsmith that way. You know, they're all edge guys. All of them could play off the ball a little. Mm-hmm. You know, they can dance around on the second level, or you could have an overload to one side or something along those lines. And I think Graham will be really good at devising those. But back to something you kind of touched on, and because we mentioned it yesterday, you know, like, we were chatting about, like, if there's only 4 defensive backs on the field, who do you think they're going to be? Or if they have a 5-man front and nickel, are they going to take Peyton Wilson off the field?
1: Right.
0: You know? So, I mean, they only let you play with 11. And I think there's probably 15 names on that defense that deserve a lot of playing time.
1: Absolutely.
0: And I trust Graham probably more than even last staff to incorporate them, like you said, differently versus the Ravens than versus the Bengals or different alignments and things like that, too.
1: And as we've discussed this offseason, and particularly in the wake of the hiring of Patrick Graham, you know, like the Tomlinism of you have red paint, you paint the barn red.
0: Mm-hmm.
1: Patrick Graham, the last few years in Vegas, had a lot of red paint and not much else.
0: No, right.
1: Didn't have much yellow or green or blue
0: and
1: or black or white paint.
0: On Crosby and everyone else is not fearful.
1: Now it's like you drop them into the Louvre in France and he's got a palette with 15 different colors on it.
0: Yeah. too many good players is not a problem.
1: I don't think any coach has ever complained about that.
0: No. Or we're paying these guys too much because they're too good.
1: Where, Matt, I think a big criticism of Mike Tomlin and Terrell Austin over the last couple of years in their defense was too static.
0: Mm-hmm.
1: Too often you're relying on your Jimmies and Joes more than X's and O's.
0: Mm-hmm.
1: And your Jimmies and Joes are really good and it works out a lot of times. But when it doesn't,
0: right,
1: you could be a little too stubborn and unwilling to change.
0: Mm-hmm.
1: I think it's going to be the opposite. I think people are going to say, I can't pin down what Patrick Graham's trying to do on defense because week by week it looks drastically different.
0: Yeah, and I don't know if that means Watt's going to line up against left tackles. I mean, he may still be in the same spot, but schematically they'll do a lot different and they're going to incorporate a lot more.

0: coverages, a lot more looks, you know, safeties that are interchangeable. This is going to be a heavy Wilson game. This is going to be a heavy Sebastian Day game. You know, whatever it is. It's like depending on your opponent.
1: This game, Jalen Ramsey's not leaving the field.
0: Yeah, yeah. Okay. And, wow, why is Dean not out there? Well, this isn't his game. Mm-hmm. You know, right. There's going to have to be some unselfishness amongst the defensive players.
1: I really think that's something that we are going to be discussing every single Monday, every single Friday on the show when we get into
0: defensive
1: September.
0: Snap counts might be a really fun Monday topic.
1: That might be a whole segment every single Monday.
0: It really could be.
1: Nick Herbig.
0: And, oh, by the way, I hate to say it, but people get hurt.
1: You know? Unfortunately, in the game of football, it's not a matter of if, it's a matter of when you're going to pick up an injury. There's no real Cal Ripken Jr. type streaks anymore in the National
0: These guys
1: Football
0: are
1: League.
0: Time.
1: Arthur Motes ended the last one in Brett Favre, you know, about 15 years ago.
0: Okay.
1: You know that was Motes.
0: I don't know
1: Did
0: that
1: you
0: story.
1: Not know that?
0: Right, I was about to ask you.
1: Motes was the one who sacked Brett Favre when he was in Buffalo and Favre was the quarterback of the Vikings. Remember
0: Favre? Is he a Viking at this point?
1: He had that 200-some game streak, longest streak.
0: Ridiculous streak.
1: Of not missing a game. Motes was the one that sacked him and injured him and caused Favre to miss the following week.
0: Wow,
1: Motes
0: I didn't know
1: was
0: that.
1: The one who sacked him, yeah.
0: How about that? That's
1: came
0: cool.
1: off, came off the blind side and crushed Brett Favre, and Favre missed a game for the first time in 240-some, 50-some weeks, whatever it was.
0: Motesy.
1: Little Motes lore for you there. Little SNR story time here. So, yeah, you're going to need those guys. And, man, hey, congratulations to Nick Herbig. 4 years, $100 million extension. That's $100 million Herbig to each and every one of you.
0: Maybe this is our fault, but I feel like we're defending it instead of celebrating it.
1: That's a good point.
0: You know, nobody's told us, like, we hate this signing. We just kind of spun it a little bit like
1: you and
0: this
1: I have
0: is
1: been saying.
0: Right.
1: I don't think anyone can accuse us of being Homer honks. You and I have been saying all offseason, I'm not letting Herbig go anywhere. I'm not letting Joey Porter Jr. go anywhere. I'm not letting Darnell Washington go anywhere.
0: No.
1: And you know what? I wouldn't mind giving Spencer Anderson or Dylan Cook some term on their contracts too.
0: The world would keep turning if they would leave. But those other three, those are day two picks that you are basically higher mid round picks that. Is why you love the draft to begin with. You know, right. It's why you get those extra comp picks and things like that.
1: Plenty to get to as we roll along here today on this Wednesday. Mike McCarthy spoke.
0: Everett's going to be that guy in
1: Absolutely.
0: 2 years. You know, right.
1: I hope each of these next two off seasons, you and I are going, all right, you got to pay Frazier. You got to pay Faltanu. You got to pay McCormick. You know, here comes
0: this Bernard guy is going to turn
1: Ihan
0: into
1: Achor,
0: right.
1: or Jennings Dunker or somebody.
0: Yeah.
1: These are the conversations you want to be having,
0: right? And it's much easier if your quarterback is, you know, on a rookie deal.
1: Yeah,
0: and even if
1: Aller or Howard hits big,
0: still a rookie deal.
1: You're still going to have them on a rookie deal for a few years.
0: It's harder if you've got Burrow or Allen at that point. You know, remember the Ben years.
1: Mike McCarthy speaking at the conclusion of today's practice, little discussion about this Nick Herbig contract and another day of mandatory minicamp in the books for the Pittsburgh Steelers. We'll hear what the boss had to say when we return. Wes Schuler, Matt Williamson, just getting started on a Wednesday. It is The Drive, Steelers Nation Radio on the Steelers Audio Network.
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10: You know, I was only in college for 2 years. 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And, you know, you get a chance to go out and play with the likes of, like, you know, Jerome and Cordell, playing against the Baltimore Ravens, and, you know, Ray Lewis and Rod Woodson. Like, these guys are, like, Hall of Famers. And here I am, you know, 24 months removed from graduating high school to playing with guys that I admire and that I looked up to. You know, it's an out-of-body experience, because, you know, you don't know whether to go over and ask these guys for the autograph or what, because I was basically still a kid. There's nothing like Sunday morning here. You know, you can feel it and you can smell it. And like, you can't get to the locker room fast enough to put your helmet on and run out on the field and see, you know, the fans swinging those terrible towels. You know, I kind of get goosebumps just thinking about it, you know, how special it was. 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They live, eat, and breathe football here. And you don't understand it until you leave, because you think it's just normal to you, because that's all that you know. Until you go somewhere, you're like, the fans are not the same, but the fans here are the best.
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1: Back on the drive here on this Wednesday as the Steelers, another day of mandatory minicamp practice in the books. And of course, the big news of the Nick Herbig contract extension. Discussing and
2: congratulations to him, first of all.
1: Totally. I mean,
2: Totally.
1: As a fourth round draft pick, I can't imagine.
2: And imagine that feeling, right?
1: I know that we'd have to like account for inflation and how that's all changed in the salary cap, the whole conversation
2: we just had. Of course.
1: But I can't imagine there's been many fourth, fifth, sixth, seventh round picks that have signed $100 million contracts, especially non-quarterbacks. Like Prescott, not Tom Brady.
2: Sure.
1: You know, so yes, you're absolutely right. We should have just said that off the jump. Congratulations,
2: Huge congratulations to
1: Nick Herbig and his
2: family.
1: And
2: well-deserved, right.
1: Absolutely. From Hawaii to Wisconsin to $100 million, fourth round draft pick to $100 million contract.
2: It's awesome.
1: It's a pretty, pretty cool story. Discussing that, another day of practice, and a couple other things. Here is Steelers head coach Mike McCarthy from this afternoon.
3: Mike, you get three outside linebackers that you're paying to be significant contributors. How's that going to shake out?
4: Well, I think the most important thing is, you know, when you look at the business side of this, you pay players that obviously you feel deserve it. So you can never have enough good football players, especially at the outside linebacker or the linebacker position. They're all playmakers, so I'm thrilled to death that we have them all.
5: Mike, how innovative could this make your defense?
4: Well, it's important. You know, I think just like anything, I know it's only one more game, but 17-game season is very important. You know, it's going to take 21 probably to win the whole thing. So that's the way you have to look at this. And you know, you don't draw up scheme as the season gets going. These are things we've been working on since January. We're excited to get Nick done because, you know, he's part of the, you know, some of the new things we're doing moving forward and so forth. Because, you know, you got to find ways to play everybody. This is not an 11-man, you know, operation both on offense, defense, and special teams. We want everybody to play. I talk on it all the time about roster improvement and flexibility. Yeah, you have to be able to play four downs in most positions. So, and I think this gives us, you know, a lot of flexibility with our younger players.
6: And you said that it was a business, but is there a sense of relief when a deal like this finally gets done?
4: I would say relief. I'd say it's joy. I mean, I'm very happy when one of our players gets a contract done. I always have been. You know, thank God for Art and Omar, because we wouldn't have any money if I was in charge of the finances. I'd pay them all. But I think it's important to just be practical about this. I mean, this is a big deal. Anytime, and I know Nick's, you know, ecstatic about it. This is a big moment for him and his family.
6: Nick said that he wouldn't say that he's not a starter. How do you guys view him that starter?
4: Well, I think I've answered that. It's, you know, it's not just 11. You know, it's, you know, we got to find ways to, you know, play them all. I mean, that's why, you know, when you go from 53, the hardest decision of the week is when you go from 53 healthy players down to 48. That's probably the toughest part of my job in season. And the ability to have players up on game day, it's not a positive if one player plays 98%, you got a guy over there sitting there that's played two snaps. That's not the outlook, and that's not how we'll do it moving forward.
7: Mike, when you had lunch with Nick in Phoenix, is it a precursor to all this? What did you discover about him, just like in the house?
4: I would say as a precursor, you know, I'll be honest with you, playing against Nick in 23, he got my attention. You know, we were worried about the matchup of him in pass protection, but, you know, he gave us issues in the run blocking too. So, I mean, I just, you know, not to be redundant, when you have an opportunity to be on the field and see players for the first time live, you have. I know I talked about Jalen Ramsey here yesterday. It's impactful. So he's an impact player. But I think really I look back to the lunch in Phoenix. He's just to be able to be around his personality. I mean, it's infectious. You can see why he has the credibility and the love in the locker room. So, I mean, he has an infectious personality. It definitely fits his play style.
8: Mike, what have you noticed about the continuity and like chemistry in the outside linebacker room? How important is that when you have four guys that are going to have pretty sizable roles in that department?
4: Well, I think that's a great question for the outside linebackers. I think CJ is someone that, you know, we were ecstatic about to get here in Pittsburgh from Texas Tech, and just to watch him connect with the group, you know, both the veterans and now the young guys.

0: has. So it's a premier position in the National Football League, and we think we're definitely one of the premier groups.
1: What did you like about the work that you guys did yesterday, and kind of what's on the to-do list for today?
0: Frankly, we're just rolling through our installs. I mean, there's a lot of good things happened yesterday, but you know, but for me personally, not to be Debbie Downer, it was an install practice. You know, there's things that we'll learn from and move on. But today's our last red zone install, so we'll hit more of that. Can't do enough 2 minutes, so we're trying to do that within the framework of this practice rules and so forth. It's nice to have the officials here. You know, I think the interaction with them is always a good thing. But yeah, I just want to, you know, to make sure this week that we have everything in, you know, so when we have everything in, you know, that's definitely a box that I hope I'm checking, because I know next week is going to be more about going back and saying, hey, we need more of this, more of that. And it'll be primarily really focusing in on this, you know, situation football and end of the game situations we've introduced it, but we really haven't repped it yet. So, so that's where my mind's at. Yeah, definitely. Yeah, we've had seven productive OTA practices. So yeah, the men are into it. They're practicing in a safe manner, which is important. That's why you have to practice this time of year. Not that we don't practice in a safe manner, but you know, it's the competitive component is always the challenge of this time of year, and I think our guys have done a good job with it.
2: Mike, there's a sense of urgency to get more of those 22 draft class guys locked in, guys like Joe, Young, Darnell, Robert, the talent that you guys had from them.
0: You know, I love the question, but I like how long the list is even better. I think anytime, you know, you look at the development of your roster, the second contract's huge, you know, and the second contract is important not only to the individual, but for me personally, with a new program, you know, new direction and process, I'm counting on those second contract individuals to be not only, you know, do what they've been doing on the field because they've obviously earned it if we're even talking about it, but more importantly, they got to be about the new program moving forward. That's a part of their job description that's been identified. So I'm all for every one of them getting a contract. Is when you, I think you should judge your draft classes on second contracts, from my experience. And the fact that we feel that good about that many guys, you know, tells you how good of a class it is. But, you know, there's always change. You know, this league's about changing. It's about adjusting and really emphasizing the things that you know you do well and get it to a higher level. So, but second contract's got to be about doing things the right way Monday through Saturday and also, you know, being who you are on Sunday.
2: Joe Wick compared Jalen Ramsey to Charles Woodson last week.
0: Were you here yesterday? Oh, I gave a hell of an answer. I thought it was real. I thought it was my best answer of the day. So, well, someone shoot him the coffee here. But no, definitely. And we talked about this yesterday. And I just think, I know for me, first impressions are always, I think, important when you see a player live. And my first, you know, up close and personal look was, you know, I've seen him, Jalen, in games, but was it when we practiced against the Rams, and just to watch him play nickel and you know, the way they moved him around and then feature him as a nickel pressure player in the contest that we played against him. So, and that's what Charles was really for. I mean, Charles was an all pro corner, but when we moved him into nickel inside, I mean, his ability to pressure and I think just the common sense of taking a, you know, a Hall of Fame type player, level player, and put them in closer to the football, you know, they're gonna make more plays, and that's it. And that's how I think that's what Joe was hitting on when he said that.
3: Mike, is Herbert going to be? Can he play off the ball in any sub package to threat?
0: From what I've seen, I think he can play off the ball and obviously clearly on the ball.
4: Bob, you guys get to talk about being looking for young guys. Is that always your plan? The veterans kind of earn the week off. Do you tell them to stay home, or they some of them need to be here, or they're not show up this week?
0: I think that's probably a more realistic question. You know, as you get into the years of your program, I'm in year one mindset. Frankly, my nighttime has been spent on, you know, going through the things that I've observed in the first 100 days on a job, and the things that we need to do before, you know, this thing closes up for the veteran players on June 12th. So that's kind of where my focus is.
1: Thank you.

0: end of his off-season program. Where are you guys at from a health standpoint, specifically with guys like Sean Elliott and Broderick Jackson? Do you have a better sense of where they'll be at when you guys start the game?
1: I can't. I'm not going to give you a timeline, but I will say this. They're doing very well. They're here. Every report that Gabe gives updates, it's been positive. There's been no setbacks. So they're here. They're in the meetings, which is the most important part for the new staff, you know. But, you know, it's their health, and, you know, that'll always be the priority. But they're both making progress.
2: Back to that 100-day report that you mentioned.
1: I'm sorry?
2: Back to that 100-days report that you mentioned last week. What have you learned through those now 120-plus days?
1: Well, I think you're doing your work there. That's impressive. But I started it on 100 days. Sorry. But, I think just like anything, you go into a new opportunity. There's things that you know that you can really count on and sink your teeth into. But there's always unknowns. And most of them are positives. I mean, it's, you know, how are you going to interact with this person? How's this person going to be part of the new program? Everybody does things a little differently. The practice, I mean, I don't know what the hell people are talking about. These fields are awesome. The fields have been great. So the setup here, we've changed some things. If you paid attention, there's a lot more cameras out here. We've added 9 cameras. So just getting the operation to where you think, where you want it to be. Those are the kind of things that I'm really referring to, the details of, because when we step out of here in a couple of weeks as a staff, we have to have it locked down because everything moves to, you know, Latrobe. So it's more the details of how we operate is the most important thing.
3: Guys, two more.
4: Those things are positive. Have there been any negative things you want to change or fix ahead of this?
1: Yeah. I'm going to save it for the news tonight. Can't break it. No, so. I'm kidding. No, we're fine.
3: Last one.
1: I'm sorry. No. But that's for the next couple of weeks. Yeah, I have a long list in my notebook and a long list on the board. So I just keep chipping away, and that's normal though. This is, I think, every first year head coach goes through it. This is my third time, so. I don't sweat it as much as I used to.
3: All right.
1: Thank you.
5: Mike McCarthy there after today's practice, covering a lot of different topics. A little chummy with the media too there, Coach.
6: You can
5: McCarthy.
6: Tell this guy's been a head coach before, by
5: cracking
6: the way.
5: Cracking some jokes.
6: He's very available to the media, it seems, you know, and talks to them on a pretty regular basis thus far, and is very comfortable and entertaining, you know, mm-hmm. Right, and informative. I mean, you can tell also that they very much have a plan in place of install, and he doesn't hide from that stuff at all. You know, today we're doing red zone, and yeah. We're not quite ready, done with red zone, and we're doing 2-minute, can't have too much 2-minute, you know. So I like how he's kind of coached us up of how he's going to bring this thing along.
5: We'll be very excited to see what it all looks like when we get out to Latrobe. Oh, about
6: those
5: seven,
6: practices will
5: about
6: be fun,
5: 7
6: yeah.
5: weeks from now? Oh, yeah. Absolutely.
6: Just see the structure of them, I'm curious of.
5: And because for 19 years we've been so used to one thing, and obviously mm-hmm. now it's going to change. I mean,
6: we
5: it's
6: might not
5: just,
6: get 7 shots or backs on backers. Oh, what are we going to do?
5: Right, we already know we're getting Saturday night lights instead of Friday.
6: Right,
5: we're, you know, we're 11 o'clock practices instead of the usual 1:55. So yeah.
6: things are changing.
5: Things certainly are, as Bob Dylan said. Right, the times they are a changing. When we return here, final segment of the first hour, I want to talk another big extension across the NFL with Matt. Drake London being locked up by the Falcons. Also, it is a Wednesday, Matt, so I've got a quick little best of the West for you.
6: Oh, okay.
5: Inspired by the vacation that I went on last week.
6: Okay, what could go wrong here?
5: Find out where I'm going with this when we return. 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
14: Closing down the first hour of The Drive here, Matt, and not just Nick Herbig getting a fat extension yesterday, but, man, Drake London, I tell you what, becoming one of the highest paid players in Falcons franchise history. 4 year, $141 million contract extension with a $100 million guaranteed. That can also go up from $141 to potentially $150 million if he reaches certain incentives within the deal. He's under contract with the Falcons now through the 2030 season. 35.25 average annual value on his new deal makes him the NFL's third highest paid wide receiver behind just Jackson Smith and Jigba

0: and the Cincinnati Bengals. Matt, that's something that really jumps off the screen I like Drake London. I think he's really good. I don't think he's in the same stratosphere, certainly, as JSN and Ja'Marr Chase. He's now making more money than Justin Jefferson and CeeDee Lamb. But again, this is how things work when you're the next guy up in a ever-ballooning salary cap league.
1: Much like we talked about Herbig. I mean, whoever signs most recently, you know.
0: He's also only 24 years. He's one of those guys who came into the league as a puppy. So you know what? At 24 years old, is it maybe a slight overpay? Sure. But they have the space to do it.
1: Right.
0: And 2 years from now, if he's a top five receiver in the league, it might even look like a bargain.
1: I think he's already a top 10.
0: I agree.
1: I don't think he's Ja'Marr Chase, but I think he's top 10 and big-bodied receiver who I think's game will age well, too. You know, he's a contested catch guy. Not that he doesn't separate. He does everything extremely well. So I've been probably more critical of the Falcons offseason than of any teams. Not really their fault. I'm just in terms of getting better.
0: First round draft pick.
1: They didn't have a first round pick. They were really cash strapped, and you know the Cousins thing sent them back a little bit. The Pierce trade looks terrible because of his off the field stuff, and the Rams are doing things left and right with their picks and all that type of stuff. But in terms of just getting better, I thought they were near the absolute bottom of the league in terms of what they're getting better with on the field in terms of personnel. But they knew this going in. Believe it or not, these franchises are pretty smart. And despite their woes this offseason, I think this is a great sign that there's better days to come for the Falcons. Because I went and double-checked it, and I was right. Before this deal, there was only two teams in the league that had more cap space next year than the Falcons, which is when this will kick in. This isn't going to hurt them for this year. So I think it's a big-time eat-your-vegetables, eat-your-Wheaties season. See if Penix can be the guy or what's going on with Tua. And then brighter days to come. You know, we're going to extend Bijan and Pitts and maybe go shopping in free agency and build around London. And those three are nice weapons. But the wide receiver room, other than London and Atlanta, it's pretty suspect.
0: Yeah.
1: I mean, you really need to build around this guy, and you nailed it. I mean, he's only 24.
0: That's crazy.
1: Yeah. I mean, he was drafted. He was the first receiver drafted in the Pickens draft.
0: Eighth overall, I want to say.
1: Yeah, that was the Garrett Wilson, Olave, Pickens. I mean, that was a loaded class.
0: Speaking of Pickens, too, and, you know, this just kind of...
1: Oh, I'm sure he's looking at this contract.
0: I'm sure he is. And I forget, it was one of the NFL Network guys. I can't remember which one. But basically tweeted out that, like, Drake London's guaranteed money now is almost four times more than George Pickens is. George Pickens about 27, 28 million guaranteed this year, 100 million
1: for
0: Drake London.
1: Franchise tag, yeah.
0: Now it's a 1 year franchise tag versus a 4 year long term deal.
1: He gets to be a free agent after the year, too.
0: Really just drives home how much the guaranteed portion of these deals mean to these guys and their agents when they're signing long-term, and the team's willingness to give out big guaranteed numbers.
1: Yeah, well said. You know, because I often say the franchise tag is not a bad deal. I mean, it isn't, because it is guaranteed, but you get paid every week. He does not get a huge signing bonus, Pickens I'm talking about, or any player under the franchise tag. He's going to get, 27? So divide that by 17. He gets like 1.5 every Monday.
0: Sure.
1: That's great.
0: Nice.
1: And even if he, you know, gets hurt or gets cut, he's still getting that money as a franchise tag player. And yes, he also has the ability to become a free agent after the season. But I'm not a financial wizard by any stretch. But any investment person would still tell you, I'll take the check that London got today.
0: I'll take the big money up front.
1: I mean, you could buy a CD or a bond or something that doesn't hardly bring you anything, and it's going to yield a lot of money. You could live off that, let alone give it to a real investment dude, you know? And there's some job security. You know, because if Pickens does blow out his knee in week 17, he's not getting this deal.
0: He's not getting this deal in the offseason.
1: Right,
0: certainly.
1: Right.
0: Certainly. And if Drake London blows out his knee in week 17, he's still making
1: a lot of money. Just happy financially.
0: That's why that guaranteed number is a big part of these long-term contract extensions.
1: But it is a big difference of just giving me that check today that I hand to my investment broker, as opposed to, I'll hand you $1 million a week or whatever.
0: That's right.
1: I know that doesn't sound like...
0: When you see the things, the icebreaker type questions that are like, would you rather get $10 million right now or $1 million for the next 12 months? It's like, you take the money right now.
1: Of course.
0: And you invest it. Because
1: you invest it, right.
0: Like any
1: person. You might get 30% return.

0: Right.
1: Any person will tell you,
0: yes,
1: like, time is your greatest friend in terms of investing and letting your money grow.
0: Just
1: and
0: buy a chunk of real estate and let it grow. Or buy gold. Or don't ask me for investment advice. Right. Buy whatever.
1: I'm starting to get to that point in life where, man, I've now hitting 35. I've really seen that. I've made some very small investments over the last 10 years of my life, but they're starting to. Ooh, you look at that number on the monthly statement,
0: if you have a child and you put $10 in their account the day they're born every month, and they're my kid's age at 20, that's a lot of money.
1: That's a lot of cheddar. Start those, all you young parents out there, start those 529s now.
0: To your point, you know, there's, I guess, in the lottery, if you hit, you want a big chunk now or a bigger chunk, but over the year.
1: Big chunk now.
0: Big chunk now, always.
1: Always.
0: Right. You may not even live till 10 more years. Who knows? You know, right. Give me the big chunk now, and I'll figure out what to do with it.
1: If you ever have that option, do you hit him with a Jerry Maguire? Show me the money.
0: Right. Write me a giant check right now, and I'll figure out what to do with it.
1: I want a real big check, like Happy Gilmore.
0: Yeah, exactly.
1: I don't care what place I finish in. I just want a real big check. Matt, we got like a minute left here in this segment. You ready for a little Best of the West on this
0: Wednesday?
1: Oh, wow.
0: Okay, rapid fire. All right.
1: My current summer beer power rankings.
0: Summer beer power. Okay.
1: Honorable mention, Garage Beer Lime. Have you had the Garage Beer yet? That's the Kelsey Brothers
0: beer out of Ohio. Didn't even know of it.
1: The regular one's okay. The lime one, though, in the summertime.
0: It sounds summerish.
1: Sitting out in the sunshine is delicious. That's my honorable mention. Number five, Sierra Nevada Summerfest. These are beers to drink in June and July and on the beach and when it's hot. Number four, Corona, of course.
0: I would say
1: classic.
0: Things like Corona and Dos Equis are my bag. You know, the other ones
1: you're
0: going to
1: like
0: know
1: the rest
0: about.
1: Of these ones. Number three, Landshark.
0: Okay, I've had a few, but okay.
1: Number two, maybe the beer that has risen up my power rankings the most in the last few years, Modelo.
0: Modelo's strong.
1: I don't know what it is, man. Modelo, I love them. You can put them down easy, and you feel fine the next day.
0: My wife's cousin's wedding reception. They got married elsewhere and had like a big party, and the only beer there were Modelo cans, and we did a number on them.
1: You sure did?
0: Right.
1: You can do a number on them, but one.
0: I will say the bottles are much better with Modelo bottle or draft than can.
1: It's Modelo in a bottle is like 10 out of 10.
0: Yeah.
1: It's great.
0: Yeah.
1: Number one, though, on my list, speaking of 10 out of 10 in a bottle, Pacifico. You ever had a Pacifico?
0: Yes. Not many, but yes.
1: They're like a Mexico-California thing, but you can start to get them on the West or on the East Coast now. When we were out in L.A. with the Steelers in October, Rob King, Missy Matthews, and I were doing a show at a bar there, one of our Steelers, you know, Nation Unite pep rallies. And the bar owner was like, "You guys all look like you need a drink." And we were like, "Yeah." And Missy was like, "I'll do a Moscow Mule or something like that."
0: Mm-hmm.
1: And Rob and I were like, "What do you have on draft?" And he was like, "You guys both look like you need a Pacifico." And we were like, "Okay, let's do it." Man, this is delicious. It's along the lines of Modelo and Corona.
0: It's a beach beer. Right.
1: And maybe it's just because I haven't had it much in my life, but that's number one for me. That's what I drank. I drank some Modelos last week at Marco Island, but Pacifico was numero uno.
0: I know we're up against it, but Red Stripe would be on my list.
1: It's a good one.
0: For sure.
1: It's a good one.
0: For two reasons. I'm afraid, fan of the grenades, you know.
1: The little stub bottles. That's what the Garage Beer Limes come in, the little stub bottles.
0: I do like the grenades. And my wife and I, speaking of destination marriage, we got married on the beach in Jamaica. And it was an all-exclusive, all-you-could-eat, all-you-could-drink. And they had, like, three beers to pick from. Of course, one was Red Stripe, and that was the go-to.
1: I just remember those commercials when I was a teenager. Like, Red Stripe, hooray beer!
0: Yes.
1: Do you remember those?
0: That was their
1: big marketing thing in the United States, like, you know, 20 years ago.
0: Yeah, man.
1: Hour in the books, man. Not an hour to go here. We'll talk a little FPI projections when we return. Rodgers and McCarthy reunion numbers. Some deep dive into that. And, of course, we'll get to your questions, comments, concerns, and reactions. Halfway home, on the drive, Euler and Williamson, Steelers Nation Radio on the Steelers Audio Network.
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0: Good evening, Steeler Nation. How we doing? Well, that's good. Us too. Hour number two of The Drive here on Steelers Nation Radio on the Steelers Audio Network. And we're going to talk some NFL Football Power Index 2026 projections.
1: Okay.
0: For those unfamiliar, ESPN's FPI Football Power Index. It's all predictive rankings
1: and analytically based
0: on win totals from the betting market, each team's schedule and strength of schedule, along with factors such as the difference between a team's starting and backup quarterback, special teams ratings, kickers ratings, that ESPN uses to simulate thousands of times and, you know, form projections for the upcoming season.
1: Okay.
0: And on a game, they do this on a game by game basis.
1: I think a lot, I'm
0: sure most people are familiar with ESPN's FPI. It's been around not forever, but for a while.
1: For a while now. Yeah.
0: And Matt, this year they said it's the first time since 2015 is when ESPN FPI started. So 11 years.
1: Yeah.
0: First time that one of the two teams in the Super Bowl from the previous year are outside of the top 10 heading into the new year.
1: Wow. I saw this, but I didn't click on it.
0: That's okay. Because they have the Patriots as the NFL's 14th best team currently.
1: Wow.

0: which again is the
1: that
0: first,
1: seems pretty low.
0: First time that one of the defending conference champions is outside of the top 10 since 2015. Now,
1: interesting.
0: A lot of that, I'm sure, like, for example, if you would have done the Broncos of the late 90s, mm-hmm. after John Elway retired,
1: yeah,
0: I bet
1: yeah.
0: you they fell out of the top 10.
1: I would say usually, like, Drew Brees hangs it up, or whatever. Something that, big hangs
0: that
1: it up.
0: Type
1: right.
0: of, like, if in Brady's last year, if the Bucs would have made the Super Bowl then, I bet you after Brady yeah. retired, they... So...
1: Like, if the Rams win the Super Bowl and Stafford retires next year, they're not going to be very high.
0: Perfect
1: yeah,
0: example.
1: Right, right.
0: Perfect.
1: Yeah,
0: if
1: yeah.
0: for some reason Sam Darnold would have retired, mm-hmm. you know, if he was 37
1: right off
0: years
1: into the
0: old.
1: Sunset. Yeah.
0: So I'm sure there has been some examples before 2015 of, you know...
1: I think it's happened. Yeah, right.
0: Like, I'm sure the John Elway one with the Broncos. You know, older quarterbacks who win the Super Bowl mm-hmm. and then sail off into the sunset. But this, the first time since it's been tracked.
1: But all
0: in
1: all,
0: last
1: New England did. I think New England may have even gained more than they lost this offseason, especially when you factor in the pass catchers and O-line.
0: I mean, do too, but
1: AJ Brown, Dobbs.
0: Also, as we've highlighted, it's the National Football League. It's not Ohio State versus Akron.
1: Right.
0: I think that you could not have had an easier path to the Super Bowl than they had last year.
1: Definitely in the postseason. I mean, I've said this a few times. Over the course of a 17-game schedule, okay, some teams have it harder than others. I'm the first to admit that. But again, you didn't play New Mexico State. You didn't, you know, I mean, like,
0: it's not the ACC versus the yeah, Big Ten or the Big 12 versus the SEC.
1: You should go to the postseason. Right. But, boy, they hit snake eyes three times in a row
0: they
1: in
0: sure
1: terms
0: did.
1: Of opponents
0: they
1: to
0: sure
1: go
0: did.
1: In the postseason.
0: So, you know now that the Patriots are at 14. Here's how the rest of this shakes out. No surprise here. The Rams at number one. I think mm-hmm. everybody agrees with that now. They stay relatively healthy, and they should be a juggernaut.
1: So this came out today. I assume this equates Garrett, AJ Brown.
0: It does, yes.
1: All just, these moves all of a sudden.
0: Just came out today. Rams at number one. Number two, Matt, the Buffalo Bills.
1: Ooh, I'm not there.
0: I'm not either, but I've also...
1: These top teams are harder for me than ever, or I'm more down on the top teams than ever in June.
0: That's a great way to put
1: yeah.
0: it.
1: Yeah, I mean, even Seattle.
0: We talked about that a little bit yesterday when we did the top five mm-hmm. contenders conversation. Ravens at three.
1: Yeah,
0: they continue
1: I
0: to.
1: Be high,
0: they continue to. I just.
1: I don't know who I'd put two and three.
0: I don't either.
1: But I have a lot of questions about both those.
0: But I don't think it's the team with a first time NFL head coach.
1: Right.
0: And a lot of questions in the trenches.
1: Yeah. I totally agree. And again, Buffalo's defense is not a top half of the league defense to me at all.
0: Number four, defending Super Bowl champion Seattle Seahawks. I think that's fine.
1: They'd probably be two for me.
0: Yesterday we had Rams one, Seahawks two, but mm-hmm. This is not that far off. I'm not complaining about that. Speaking of loaded division, the 49ers at number five.
1: I get it.
0: I thought they had a really good offseason. They won, 12 games last year?
1: Right. I mean, they have a big-time head coach.
0: That division is loaded, man.
1: It took me a while to come around on Purdy. But so I heard this about the division. Like obviously, there's three teams we've mentioned from that division, and one we're not going to mention for a very long time. But this is the difference of what's going on in Rams land versus Cardinals land right now. Is one team just traded for the best defensive player on the planet, who's coming off a defensive MVP season. The other team, biggest issue is a contract dispute with Jacoby Brissett.
0: I saw somebody tweet that.
1: To be their starting quarterback. Not a contract dispute with Josh Allen or Pat Mahomes, with Jacoby Brissett, who I respect, but that's the big issue.
0: It's always a good reminder that, you know, in these professional sports leagues, there's 32 teams.
1: Yeah.
0: I think in every league now, right? Or is baseball still 30, Nathan, or is it 32?
1: 30.
0: Okay, so baseball 30, the others 32.
1: Are NBA and hockey 32?
0: I know hockey is. I think NBA is as well.
1: Good hockey game last night. First one I've watched.
0: It was,
1: in
0: the NBA final start tonight. Love this time of year. All 32 teams, though, do not operate equally.
1: Or are in the same place in their development.
0: Yes.
1: Right, yeah.
0: Yes. Number six, the Green Bay Packers. They're an intriguing one that we haven't talked probably enough about when we have that contenders conversation.
1: Side note, on the NFL six-pack show I do with Brian Peacock, lately this time of year we've been doing, like, pick a category, and we pick our favorite six.
0: Okay.
1: In our category,
0: like quarterbacks, head coaches,
1: right? Yeah, but one we're going to do coming up is coach quarterback combination.
0: Nice,
1: you know, like today was top three receiving threats, and we did it in Drake London's honor. You know, Pitts, Bijan, Drake was one of the conversations. Green Bay was one of my easier ones to put in the six.

0: So, you know, the weapons are, you know, I love Kraft, you know.
1: Of course.
0: But I have some doubts about the O-line. I'm a Love fan. This seems a little high, a little rich for me for Green Bay. I don't think they might be my first pick in the North.
1: Well, let me tell you then, too, and we could start to chunk
0: but again,
1: this.
0: These great teams aren't blowing me away.
1: I tell you what, with the, not to get too far, not to get over our skis here, but mm-hmm. the Texans are at 13, the Patriots are at 14, the Broncos are at 15.
0: Well, I'd have Denver way higher.
1: I think any of those teams could win the AFC.
0: Denver might be my pick to win
1: Denver
0: the AFC.
1: I'd have Denver way higher.
0: Yeah, I might have Denver ahead of Buffalo and Baltimore. But
1: let me start chunking these for you five at a time, and we can.
0: Yeah,
1: we
0: okay,
1: can.
0: Okay. We're
1: so
0: to go
1: Packers 6, Chargers 7, Lions 8, Chiefs 9, Eagles 10. I think that 8 to 10 is pretty fair there.
0: Yeah.
1: 7 to 10 is pretty fair
0: there.
1: Real
0: problem with any of those. Lions have a very easy schedule. I think that probably factors in. Super excited about the Chargers offense with new coordinator, healthy tackles, you know, what Herbert can do. So I'm fine with that. Side note, and I think this applies to Steelers, who we haven't brought up yet, obviously. Because these teams at the top don't seem as good as they usually are, it could be a team that people look at as a mediocre Steelers Colts that puts it all together this year and ends up going a lot
1: for
0: You know, somebody that's, you know, a solid team that is well coached that might go further than you think this year. Because I don't think the ones at the top have this, like, stronghold over the league.
1: Agree. Especially the way the AFC looked. Mm-hmm. Like, going into last year, it was like, you got the Chiefs still, the Bills, the Ravens, the Texans, the Broncos. The AFC looked loaded this
0: time.
1: It looked
0: way more open than it has been.
1: 11 through 15 here. Cowboys at 11, Bengals at 12, and then, like I just said, Texans, Patriots, Broncos, 13, 14, 15.
0: The Broncos at
1: 15 seems like
0: Houston higher than that too.
1: I think I would. I think the Cowboys and the Bengals. Maybe I would swap. You know, the Texans and the Broncos with those two.
0: They're probably closer to 15 than 10. But
1: yeah,
0: okay,
1: yeah. 16 the Bears, 17 Jags, 18 Bucks, 19 Vikings, 20 Colts. Notice we've still not said the Pittsburgh Steelers.
0: I think I would definitely have the Steelers in the top 20.
1: Listen, the Bears, I can understand.
0: Bears seem a little low.
1: They're on the rise.
0: Actually,
1: they won a playoff game last year. The Jags, you know, they feel like they've kind of turned a corner, and they played a really competitive playoff game back and forth with the Bills that they lost at
0: Lawrence
1: the end.
0: Lawrence is in a good point of his career right now, too. Yeah.
1: But I think I'd have the Steelers ahead of the Bucks, the Vikings, and the Colts. A lot of questions with the Bucks. Vikings, hey, if Kyler Murray hits, they could be really good again, but that's an if. And then Colts, you want to talk quarterback questions? Colts have that going on, too.
0: I would have the Steelers over all three of those without hesitation.
1: 21, the Washington Commanders. 20.
0: I think the Commanders are going the wrong way, too.
1: 22, your Pittsburgh Steelers. 23.
0: They don't have like a write-up on each team.
1: They don't.
0: They just have the list.
1: 23, the New York Football Giants. 24, the Atlanta Falcons. 25, a team that I would probably have higher, the New Orleans Saints.
0: Yeah, I'd have the Saints higher, too. I think Chuck is real, and I think that offense is going to be good, you know, like an above-average offense.
1: 26, the Panthers. 27, the Titans. 28, the Raiders.
0: I'd probably even have the Panthers higher than that.
1: I mean,
0: I know they won a bad division, but they won a division.
1: I could see the Titans being better than the Falcons and the Giants and some of these teams, too.
0: I think people are ahead of themselves on the Giants, by the way. Same. I mean, Harbaugh is a great influence, and okay, they added some picks, but they lost Dexter Lawrence, and they have not won many games in the last, like, 20 years.
1: Not a lot of good vibes around neighbors right now.
0: No, it looks. They signed three receivers yesterday.
1: And Jackson Dart, TBD, and you and I are not huge fans of,
0: Dart
1: of his potential to be a franchise quarterback.
0: Yes.
1: 29 Cardinals, 30 Browns, 31 the Jets, and 32 way down in South Beach, the Miami Dolphins. I tell you what, if you're Buffalo and New England, it's very nice that the other two teams in your division are 31 and 32 on this list.
0: Yeah, I mean, we'll go through it, I'm sure, when we get closer, but it's going to be hard to keep both those teams out of my seven that go to the playoffs in the AFC.
1: Yes.
0: Just because you probably get four wins, maybe five in your division. That goes a long way.
1: Best playoff odds in each conference via the FPI. AFC, the Bills number one at 85% chance. Ravens.
0: Division really helps them.
1: Really helps
0: them. Yeah.
1: Ravens number two at 83% chance. If I can short that, I would right now. I told you I already put some cheddar on the under 11.5 wins for Baltimore.
0: You're saying
1: there's an 83% chance they're making the playoffs? I'd take the other 17% chance and short it.
0: Me too. Like, I don't know what the odds are, but it was like the just yes or

0: or no, does no making the playoffs pay 10 to 1? Sign me up.
1: Sign me up.
0: I mean, I probably will lose, but for what that payoff is, sign me up.
1: Bengals at number three, Matt, with a 69% chance.
0: I think they're underestimating the division a little bit.
1: Chiefs, number four, 68% chance. Then Chargers, Patriots, Texans, Jags, Broncos.
0: Boy, they're low on Denver.
1: Really low on Denver. And then the Steelers.
0: I mean, Denver should have been the Super Bowl last year. And they got better.
1: So they're Denver has the ninth odds in the AFC to make the playoffs.
0: Yeah, I don't.
1: That's wild. That's like, not to win the Super Bowl or anything, ninth best playoff odds in the AFC, Steelers at 10. Broncos way too low there.
0: That might be my biggest takeaway from the whole segment is why so low on Denver?
1: NFC Rams, 82% chance to make the playoffs. That's lower than the Bills, but I think it's just because how good the division is.
0: Yeah. I mean, you could easily be a wild card team and be.
1: No doubt.
0: You know, it has to have a tougher path.
1: And you'll see it here, too. Seahawks, number two for playoff odds in the NFC at 69%. Lions, number three at 68%. Niners, number four at 67%. Then Packers, Eagles, Cowboys, Bucks, Bears, and Falcons, number 10. I guess that's because the same with the Bucks. The division is just so wide open.
0: That somebody's going to win it.
1: I tell you what, though. The Bears having the Bears and the Broncos each having the ninth best playoff odds in their conference I would have.
0: For the payoff, I mean, I would put a buck on both those.
1: Projected NFL draft order in 2027 via the Football Power Index.
0: I wonder if Cardinals are one or if Miami's one.
1: Miami one, Arizona two.
0: Arizona has a much harder schedule.
1: They do.
0: Yeah.
1: Jets three, Browns four, Raiders five, Titans six, Panthers seven, Saints eight, Giants nine, Commanders 10.
0: Gotcha. I thought they might have the Steelers in the top 10 draft, which doesn't happen very often.
1: I'd be interested to see where they would have the Steelers on that pecking order, but they only go 10 deep for these things. Here's what's crazy. Most likely Super Bowl matchups, okay? Rams versus Bills.
0: Okay, so that seems like the low hanger.
1: 4.8%.
0: It's crazy. It's so low, though.
1: So low.
0: Right.
1: Rams versus Ravens, 4.7%. Seahawks versus Buffalo, 2.6%. Chiefs and Rams, 2.5%. Niners and Ravens, 2.4%. There is a 28% chance. So let me phrase this differently. There's a 72% chance, okay, that the Super Bowl will not be one of the 10 most likely matchups.
0: That makes sense.
1: Which I think alludes to, again,
0: it could be those same teams, but not necessarily the matchup. It's like hitting a parlay.
1: That just reinforces the, other than the Rams, which is consensus, everyone agrees they're loaded. Mm-hmm. There's a lot of questions about 2 through 15, 16, who the best teams in the NFL are.
0: I'm a little shocked, well, maybe not, that some of the best Super Bowl matchup odds aren't, number one, Rams versus Bills. Number two, Rams versus Ravens. Number three, Rams versus Chiefs. You know what I mean?
1: Exactly right. But again,
0: still, the NFC's tough to get out.
1: Consider how tough that division is.
0: They may not even win their division. Yeah.
1: They might be playing a wild card game and going on the road for the playoffs.
0: I mean, what percent chance do you think they have to win their division? It's probably under 50.
1: Or maybe 50-50.
0: Yeah.
1: Coin flip.
0: I mean, Seattle and San Francisco really strong.
1: They do have the defending Super Bowl champions.
0: You're right.
1: And a team that just won 12 games last year.
0: San Francisco got better.
1: Last one here. Here's what they said about the Patriots being so low, taking such a step back. First team to reach the Super Bowl and be ranked outside of the top 10 in the following preseason FBI. But they were very fortunate to make the Super Bowl, which is very much tied into their rankings. Mm-hmm. The Patriots numbers last season indicate a team with strong potential for sustained success. They led the league in EPA per play on offense, were 10th on defense. But those numbers came against the league's easiest strength of schedule, and their postseason schedule was very fortuitous. They faced the banged-up Chargers, the banged-up Texans, and the Bo Nix-less Broncos. They did acquire wide receiver A.J. Brown, expected to lift the passing offense. So where does all this leave New England? Still a long-shot contender. They have a 6.7% chance to get back to the Super Bowl, 2.7% chance to win it. That puts them on par with Denver and Houston. They are also underdogs to the Bills in their own division, only having a 30.6% shot to repeat as division champions.
0: So I get it that history shows this is a good way to do things. But this seems especially it's more prudent in the AFC. But the Burrow and especially Mahomes, Allen, Lamar tier is where they're putting their money. You know,
1: and if
0: which I get it.
1: If there's a lot of questions and you got to put your money somewhere, bet on the quarterbacks.
0: Yeah, Josh Allen's a pretty good bet. I mean, it's

0: I'll hitch my wagon to there, and if I go down with the ship, so be it. You know, right?
1: Speaking of quarterbacks, what are some of the questions and some of the numbers behind this Aaron Rodgers and Mike McCarthy reunion here in 2026 in Pittsburgh? We'll dig into those as we roll along in hour number two. Wes Schuler, Matt Williamson, you are listening to The Drive on Steelers Nation Radio on the Steelers Audio Network.
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